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0: Welcome back, Atlanta Soccer Tonight. Wrapping up the 2026 World Cup live from Brewhouse in South Downtown. Spain, your winners today. Needed extra time to do it. Ferran Torres slammed one home after a header back from Nico Williams. Spain, this two-time now World Cup champions. But one of the big stories of this summer was the U.S. men's national team, and it took a turn that none of us were really happy about. The U.S. went out in the round of 16 in a bad performance against Belgium, 4-1 loss there. The takes have maybe been as bad or worse immediately afterwards, and some are continuing to go down those roads. We've had time since that match and really, I think, time to reflect on what we saw from the U.S. men's national team this summer. And Maddie, I've said it for me, I don't think I've seen a U.S. men's national team play in the way on the positive side that we saw from them this summer. What about you? How did you see this U.S. team perform? And not just the loss, but the overall five games. What are your takeaways from the U.S.?
1: Yeah, for this U.S. side, for me, I think when we had spoken about it, I think all three of us have spoken about it. It's one where I felt like it was one of the best times we've seen this side play. I feel like, especially in those first few matches, that matchup against Paraguay, where we saw that in against Australia. Even in Turkey, in moments, I felt like it was a really good performance. And then obviously, you had the result against Bosnia and Herzegovina. And then, listen, you go into that matchup against Belgium, and especially as well, I believe Fuller and Balogun did an interview with, I believe it was Good Day America?
0: I think so. Or CBS this morning.
2: Yeah.
0: We'll give CBS their shade, their props.
1: And he was talking about it, and he said, he's like, I do think that with the decision to suspend the red card for that game against Belgium, that it did kind of have a weight on the guys, and it was the reaction, I think, with everything too, where it's the reaction of it. And it's something that you've said, and I agree with you. It's, you know, throughout the entire group stage, and even against Bosnia and Herzegovina, you had the world, I think, really rally behind this side. Then that happened, it immediately switched to, oh, villains.
0: Yeah.
1: Especially because of the red card being suspended in that situation. And Fuller and Balogun talked about that, and he mentioned that, and I agree with him. But I think it's, taking that out and taking all that out, I feel like that was the best performance that we've seen from this U.S. side. And I think especially if you're the U.S., you want to build on that because you have the capability to move on further in this tournament with what you have. And also not even with what you have, but also, I mean, let's talk about what's in the pipeline as well.
0: Seriously.
1: Like, I mean, you got to look at this, Sue, when we're looking ahead like 4 years from now. You're going to be missing some of those guys. Tim Ream, we're not exactly sure what that might look like from his
0: standpoint.
1: Can't
0: imagine he's back in 4 years.
1: But then you have a couple other guys, too. You'll have a more grown-up Christian Pulisic, Weston McKennie as well. You'll have a lot of those guys. Fuller and Balogun. You'll have a lot of those guys who are a little bit more older, but they'll be able to come in and be those veterans. But you'll get a young crop coming in. And listen, guys, like if you're not paying attention to the U19s, U20s, the U18s, U17s, not only on the men's side, but on the women's side too, you guys are missing out because we got a crime crop of just great talent on both sides getting ready to come up and help the USA, especially in further tournaments on the men's and the women's side. So I was very impressed with what I saw, and I think it's a great stepping stone going forward. I really do hope Mauricio Pochettino is back.
0: Yep.
1: I thought he really got, I think, a strong identity and a great mentality within this group, especially heading into the tournament. And I think he's already cemented that. And I would love to see him continue and possibly and get another 4 years with him to take us to another World Cup.
0: I mean, U.S. soccer's got an offer in front of him. It's going to be up to him on if he wants to take it or not. I do think he'll be back in the club game at some point. But does he want to do another World Cup cycle? Because I would not want him back for 2 years. I would want it for the full four. You've got to qualify this time around as well.
1: I agree.
0: I guess what you said is one of the major reasons why I've been getting so frustrated with some of the conversations about people bringing up pay to play and people talking about Cindy Parlow-Cohn should resign and all these kinds of foolish takes because you have so much talent coming. You have so much growth at the grassroots. It's better than it's ever been. Can you do things to continue making it better? Absolutely, because you can always look to improve. But to act like you've regressed

0: in areas is crazy talk to me. You're improving. You're continuing to improve. You have a home Olympics coming up in 2028, which will be very important for the U23 group.
1: Very important.
0: Those young players stepping up to become leaders. That's why you hire Steve Cherundolo. And you've got the opportunities with all this young talent playing in Major League Soccer to really go to another level. For me, you're a top 20 talent team. You need to get to top 10, maybe not in 4 years, but in the next 8 years, you need to be pushing into the top 10 in terms of overall talent, John.
2: Yeah, and when you think about what Mauricio Pochettino and his staff were able to do in, what, 11 months?
0: A little bit more than that. I think he had a little more time, but in what he did overall, he had more time. It took him a while, I think, to figure out what to do in the last 11 months. If you go Gold Cup,
2: yeah,
0: start of Gold Cup through the tournament, that's about an 11-12 month period.
2: So if from a competition standpoint, when you're diving in from a national team standpoint in competition play,
0: yep,
2: to build off of that, I think that's the key here, to see where you've come from when it comes to attitude from within, feeling confident in yourself, feeling confident in your teammates around you, feeling confident in the collective, to have that kind of mindset and to carry it with you, to have that, you want to call it bravado or whatever you want to call it, attitude.
0: You need it.
2: To have that and not flinch in any kind of an international situation where you're going up against, you know, teams that want to knock you off. And it's like, all right, fine, cool. This mentality is what has been instilled in the senior national team on the men's side. And you want to build from that. You, as we've talked about with the Final Four was pretty much what we figured the Final Four was going to be.
0: Yeah.
2: Those top four seeds. You got chalk.
0: Yeah, you had no upsets to get to the Final Four.
2: And so where the United States was concerned, ranked number 12-ish, depending on, you know, what it was like.
0: Yeah, I think they were anywhere from 12 to 16 over the last 12 months.
2: So then if you extrapolate 12 to 16 into this tournament, the United States was where they were.
0: You went out where you should go out.
2: And so now you take those lessons with the players that you have, the players coming up through the system, and apply it going forward. That, to me, is the key here with Mauricio Pochettino, with what he's instilled and building from that, from what we've seen both from an internal carriage and pride standpoint to the philosophy that we've seen on the field.
0: In terms of the style of play, this is something that Maddie, you've been touching on, talking about the comparisons with the men's game and the women's game, because it's important to talk about them in totality when we talk about the federation and we talk about what U.S. soccer, where they are right now. And the Men's World Cup is going to help the women's program, and hopefully the Women's World Cup next summer with a lot of excitement will help the men's program. It helps soccer. But if I had to put it in any one sentence way about how the U.S. played this summer, the U.S. men's national team, they played with the confidence and swagger that the U.S. women's national team often plays with. Mm-hmm. On the front foot, in your face, not letting you play, making it difficult for you to play. And that's what Pochettino got to. And it was really impressive to see. I hope if it's him, if it's somebody else, they continue that. And the U.S. men play with that identifiable style like we've talked about. It's been a common theme in the tournament.
1: It's why I love hearing Mauricio Pochettino as well as Emma Hayes
0: like,
1: do any sort of media availability, any interviews, because I feel like they both have that same feel of how they feel the game and how they want the game to be approached, how they want their players to feel about it. And you see it in the passion, the way that they speak about it. And I feel like it's so weird sometimes whenever you have coaches that are like that. A lot of people, like, whether it's on the outside looking in or media, like, get really like, oh, like, what do you mean? Like, and they'll say something and, like, it's like so outlandish that they're saying something like that. It's like, no, like, they're passionate. That's what I want out of a coach like that. And I think especially when it comes to identifying all of that, and I think especially when you look at the way that this U.S. men's side played, and I mean, I honestly think it does come with the growth as well that you're seeing of the game here in the U.S. You're seeing it with NWSL. You're seeing it with all the other women's leagues as well, Super League 2. You're also seeing it in MLS. Mm-hmm. You're seeing it in MLS, too. And it's a big talking point that we talked about. So many people talking about Sebastian Berhalter shouldn't be in there. Christian Roldan shouldn't have been in there. Let's talk about Alex Freeman, who is one of the stars of the U.S. side, who came from a MLS Next Pro Academy, came from Orlando. Yep.

0: Yep.
1: Played for Orlando City B, played for the first team, and now is with Villarreal. Like, this, let's stop pretending that. I think that's where my frustration is as well, is when it does come, we talk about soccer in the U.S., it's we want to talk about it in this big way. We want to talk about it how we need to be competing for these things. And then we take every opportunity to bring down soccer when it's MLS or anything like that. And for me, I think that's great. You don't see it on the women's side.
0: No.
1: At all. You don't see anyone talk about how NWSL is not as good as some of as the W Premier League in England. You never hear that. Ever.
0: You don't.
1: And it's weird. It's weird that that's
0: weird.
1: The dichotomy of it. Because, again, you look at this tournament. You look at the tournament this year.
0: Mm-hmm.
1: I want you to go through and count how many of those countries had MLS players in their roster. Because it's a lot of them. I'll tell you that right now. It is a lot of them. You had one who played in the final today. Two played in the final today.
0: Two started.
1: Like, it's for me, like, where we have this weird, like, sort of, like, oh, well, MLS has to do this. And, like, listen, anything can be better. I agree in that sense. But I feel like we need to stop sitting there and bringing down MLS to this rate, because we are producing so much young talent. We are producing talent that is still young and developing. We're producing talent that is coming here to end their career. We're producing talent that are in the middle of their career.
0: Mm-hmm.
1: And they're continuing to get better and better. And they are competing at the highest level of international soccer. So let's stop it. Let's stop it.
0: You're not having this conversation. Let's look at comparable countries who were knocked out of the World Cup. Only one won it, Spain. We're not talking about La Liga being a problem. We're not talking about the Premier League and others. But comparable levels of accomplishment. Norway. Norway hadn't been to a World Cup since 98.
2: Mm-hmm.
0: They got to the quarterfinal. When they lost, and they hadn't been there in a long time, and they played well, they got one round further. They celebrated the team's performance, even after a loss to England, which was a different kind of loss than the U.S. loss to Belgium. But they celebrated. They had a parade.
2: And you had hundreds of thousands of people at the point.
0: But nobody's talking about the Norwegian League.
1: Cape Verde as well.
0: True. But here's the thing. Like, nobody's saying, oh, the Norwegian League has to do these things, and it's hurting the game. Switzerland. Nobody's talking about the Swiss League being a detriment to the Swiss. Nobody's talking about the Egyptian League being a detriment. They went out in the same round as the U.S. Nobody was talking about the Colombian League being a detriment. Nobody in Mexico is talking about Liga MX being a detriment. Are there things that can be better? Yes, of course. You can always look to do some things that Morocco has done in player development and bringing more players through. You can look at what some things are going well in this country, in this game, and we're all involved in it in a lot of different ways. We have to stop the crisis creation at all times. Whenever it doesn't go your way, it's broken, it's wrong, it's all this, it's all messed up, we're never going to be able to fix it. No, I can tell you, in my lifetime, following this game, I've gone from seeing a national team that was not at the first World Cup I had a chance to watch, to scrambling through and being the worst team in the tournament in 1990, to playing a very good style and captivating the country this summer. It doesn't happen overnight. It doesn't always happen for the powers. Where's Italy been?
2: Yeah.
0: It doesn't. It's not easy to do this. There are levels to it. And for me, the level for the U.S. is to produce more talent to get to the top 10 in terms of talent, as opposed to being in the top 20. That is a gradual process. And when you do that and you produce more talent, somebody breaks through and becomes your Lamine Yamal, your teenage superstar, your Pau Cubarsie, your player like that, that you need, because right now I think there's a lot of talent. You need that top end of talent.
1: And, I mean, I don't know if we're coming up close to a quick
0: point, we are.
1: But this will be my last thing. I mean, you talk about a player like Lionel Messi. You talk about a player like Cristiano Ronaldo. You talk about Lamine Yamal.
0: Mm-hmm.
1: I'll bring up Lamine Yamal in this instance as well, especially with the way and in this tournament as well. You know, he didn't maybe get a lot of the goals on the board that we thought we would see, or some of those moments as well. But you didn't hear a lot of the Spain media or anyone talking about that. But whenever Christian Pulisic has those moments, it is like firestorm.
0: Yeah.
1: And again, like that for me is where I feel like it has to stop, because if you're continuously using whatever platform you have to bring down your own players that you cover for, you're a part of the problem.
2: Mm-hmm. What good are you?
1: Yeah, well, you're a part of the problem. We all want to make this better in this way. And like it's one of those things where Christian Pulisic is an incredible player. Weston McKennie is an incredible player.

0: Fuller and Balogun is incredible at what he does. Like, Chris Richards is incredible. All of these guys are playing at top levels, and they're playing at the top of their level right now in the game. But if they don't do something right, I mean, it is a firestorm, and that has to stop.
1: Yep.
0: And yes, there is a difference between critiquing and explaining and saying, hey, this has to be better, than going on there and saying, oh, they suck.
1: And that's what was said about Christian Pulisic when he had to come out of a match where we found out later he had a microfracture in two major bones in his leg, and he could not continue. And I missed the Trae Young classic of the apology needing to be louder than the disrespect. I missed it. I actually saw people double down and say, I don't need to apologize. Please don't follow the English on how they treat their players. Follow how some of these other countries treat their players and push them. And yes, critique them, but also don't trash them when it doesn't go well. The U.S. had an amazing summer. Soccer in this country is in a completely different place now than it was before this summer started. Now, let's see where it can go from here. That's exciting when you look at the next 4 years before the 2030 World Cup. All right, coming up next, we're going to recap everything that happened today, more post-game quotes, everything from the World Cup final. Spain, your World Cup champions, the second star will be above the crest on their jerseys very, very soon. You might even be able to get them in Madrid already. More Atlanta soccer tonight coming up on 92.9 The Game and the Odyssey app.
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5: 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Spain celebrating deep into the night in Madrid and in Valencia and in many parts of the country with a second World Cup, 1-0 winners over Argentina. Lots of things have come out of this. We've talked about a good bit of it. Spain were the better team by far. Argentina couldn't get anything going at all. It was very difficult for Argentina with an early substitution due to injury to Lisandro Martinez. Lionel Scaloni talked about a lot of wear and tear on players in certain position groups. You saw Cristian Romero have to come out of the match as well. You had to try to rebuild the back line on the fly, and

0: situation where the better team won, the best team in the tournament won, and there should be a lot of celebrations of this. There are videos going around of players pushing and shoving afterwards. Spanish player gets knocked to the ground. Lionel Scaloni comes in to separate him. I know Leandro Paredes was involved. I believe it was Eric Garcia for Spain. A lot of different things for it. Leandro Paredes, according to Fabrizio Romano, got a red card for that incident, so he'll miss a qualifier to start the next cycle, and we'll see how many games of a suspension he gets if he's in the group at that point, because that's not a guarantee either. Enzo Fernandez will be, and he will be suspended for qualifiers when we get to that, which, man, that's not really that far away. About 2 years away, honestly. I mean, we've got a Copa America and a Euros ahead of that. There's talk that the U.S. will play Mexico here in either September or October. I think in October, because the windows are going to change a little bit here in the fall with how the new calendar for the next World Cup cycle will change. So many different things, and we'll be talking about all of it on AST and on Soccer Down Here over the next few months. We've got lots of different threads that we'll pull on from this tournament, but as we're starting to wrap everything up, I want to talk about Spain a little bit more, because they're the champions. They deserve that. John, what else stood out to you about Spain in this tournament as a whole as to why they are your World Cup champions?
1: Well, as someone who can appreciate the whole idea of defense winning championships, that to me is what really sticks with me. And I went back and I'm attempting to do math, so please forgive me if my numbers are
0: dangerous,
1: off.
0: John.
1: Yes. Knockouts.
0: Yep.
1: Shots and shots on target in the five games that were there.
0: How many did they give up?
1: 2-0 for against Argentina. This is shots, comma, shots on target.
0: Yeah. They did change it. The Simeone one was not given as a shot.
1: Okay. So then I think it might even actually be zero.
0: No, it's two.
1: Okay, so it's 2-0.
0: Messi had the one that
1: that almost ended up in the...
0: I think it was going in, but Marino blocked it with his face and knew nothing about it.
1: And then there was the late looper from Messi also, where it was...
0: I think that was ended up more as a cross as well.
1: So we'll go 2-0 for Argentina. Shots and shots on target. For in the France match, it was 10-3. 10 shots, 3 on target. The matchup against Belgium, it was 5-2. That was one that had the goal, the Ketelaere goal, the only one that they gave up in the tournament. Portugal, 10-2. Austria, 5-0. So total, 32 shots in 5 matches, 20 of those in 2 of them. You go 5-10, 5-10, and 2. 7 shots on target in 5 knockout games.
0: That's crazy. And from a team that is not sitting back and defending, that is playing in the attacking half. And it just, for me, it goes back to when we talk about the last segment, we're talking about U.S. soccer and what you take away from this. I don't know if the U.S. can get to a point in the next cycle, the next couple of cycles, to play like Spain. I think the way that Spain plays is so intrinsic to the DNA of the idea of pass the ball, move, and keep the ball and cherish the ball. I think that takes time to build up. It took Spain a long time to build that up. But I do think that you can end up doing this where you see maybe a little bit of what Argentina did. Maybe you see a little bit of what we've seen other teams do that have that combination of keeping the ball, which I think Mauricio Pochettino made big steps in doing, and also having a counter press to win the ball back. If you're not quite as good in keeping the ball as Spain, which is, I mean, they're elite of the elite in keeping possession, they're a really good counter-pressing team, too. I think the U.S. and Canada especially are probably better counter-pressing teams because they lose the ball more. But Spain, in terms of wanting the ball, and I think it feels so simple to me. I've said it so many times. When you're setting up a team, when you're setting up a program, when you're setting up a club, you got to make a decision. Do I want to build my team with the ball or do I want to build my team without the ball? And it's why I'm not personally a fan of the New York Red Bull style and what we've seen from the Philadelphia Union. St. Louis started with this idea. I'm going to base my game model on not having the ball and purely just pressing. You can still press and be a possession team. You counter press, you win the ball back. I think Spain shows you where you'd like to get, but maybe there's some steps along the way to get there for other teams. I don't know if any team in the world right now can keep the ball like Spain.
1: and you look

0: it when we were discussing with the history of De La Fuente in his path, mm-hmm. with the under 21s and winning the U19s and getting there in 2013, senior role in 22, Nations League and three titles in a row. He claims, and this is from our friends at The Athletic, to have known some of his squad since they were 10 or 12 in that relationship, with around 90% of the current squad goes back years. Quote, proud to be able to coach a generation with some players I've been alongside for over 12 years now, going through every stage together. It's the best of scripts for a movie. It's a pride and honor to lead them. So you get them early, and you're there with them in every stage of this. Mm-hmm. And now that you have what is in place currently from what we've seen with Mauricio Pochettino and this style that he has brought in, this mentality that he has brought in, and now you have the chance to have that work its way into the roots of what you're trying to build here with U.S. soccer. This is what I'm looking forward to the most. And I know that we have, you know, U20 and things like that coming up with CONCACAF, where you get to see where it is starting, where it can go, and then to be able to see it firsthand and see it, you know, implicate. You sit there and it's implicated. It's rubbed off here and it's rubbed off here. To see it just kind of work its way into the fabric of everything, that's what I'm looking forward to the most.
1: Spain's bravery with the ball is what stands out to me the most. It's very easy to play it long and get rid of it when you're under pressure. Spain always tried to find a way to keep it. Here's some numbers to wrap up Spain's tournament. One goal conceded against Belgium in the quarterfinal. That's the lowest total ever achieved by a World Cup champion, and they had to play one more game to do it.
0: Yep.
1: They were never behind in the tournament. They never trailed. That had only happened twice, West Germany in 1990, Italy in 1938. The total expected goal compilation from eight games, the expected goal mark, 2.3. In eight matches. They only allowed 46 shots in total. Unai Simón, deserving Golden Glove winner because he only conceded one goal, he only had to make 10 saves in the tournament. Dibu Martinez made 11 today for Argentina.
0: And seven shots on target in the knockouts.
1: 38 matches unbeaten for Spain, the longest ever recorded unbeaten run by a European or a South American team. And then here's the other element, and I think we talked about this for Argentina, and maybe we haven't given Spain enough props. Three times a player coming off the bench won a match for Spain in this tournament. Mikel Merino in the round of 16 against Portugal, then against Belgium in the quarterfinals, and Ferran Torres today in the final against Argentina. I mean, that is as comprehensive, and as good as France was going into that semifinal, that's as comprehensive of a World Cup win as you could possibly have for Spain.
2: Just dominant. Just absolutely dominant on all fronts. And it's why when we were having the conversation, like I think early on, I remember back to the conversations that were being had when it was a 0-0 draw to Cape Verde early on in the group stage.
1: Yeah, a lot of reactions.
2: Mm-hmm.
1: A lot of takes.
2: And I said it on AST with you. I felt like it was a little bit overblown because, again,
1: you were right.
2: It's one of those situations for me where it's like it's early on in the tournament, anything else. But also it was a lot of, oh, Spain's bad. But also, like, you have to give credit to Cape Verde for what they did, especially defensively. This is also a side that was still trying to find themselves. Nico Williams is still coming back. Lamine Yamal was coming back from injury. There were still a lot of pieces that were trying to be put together. And again, let's just call a spade, it's the group stage.
1: Mm-hmm.
2: It's the first match of the group stage.
1: It better not be your best match in the tournament.
2: No. Argentina lost to Saudi Arabia back in 2022, mm-hmm. ended up winning the whole thing. Spain tied 0-0 to Cape Verde. They won the whole thing. Mm-hmm. And again, Cape Verde then made it to the round of 32 and played Argentina and held them to extra time.
1: Mm-hmm.
2: Like, it's one for me where we had that conversation and it was a lot of, oh, Spain, I don't know if they can do it. It's like, let's calm for a second. Yeah, just because
0: I was waiting for a bruh out of Maddie.
2: It's coming. Don't worry.
1: That's usually the line that I've stolen now.
2: Yeah, he's more taking that one now. But it's like mine's now brother. I just say the whole thing.
0: Brother.
2: But it's like that for me is where, again, it was a lot of jumping on immediately. And again, for France, this is a France time that we saw be very consistent from the group stage onward. And then when they went up against a side like Spain, honestly, and I feel like in that scenario for Spain, they were a team that had to continually get better and better and better.

0: better and better and continually fight that, continue to get better, continue to find those connections. And for France, listen, they have the talent to prove it. But this is a side that kind of already had it. Kind of just clicked. They didn't have to continue and work in that sense of it. So when it came to that semifinal, I felt like Spain was more equipped to handle it, especially in that situation, and they did. And for France, I mean, it was a great plan from De La Fuente, able to come in and just absolutely just render them, like, not let them do anything in that.
1: And you're talking about France!
0: You're talking about France! This is a
2: golden,
0: France side.
2: Boot winner,
0: this is a
2: Kylian
0: France
2: Mbappe.
0: Side that literally could make 4 or 5 World Cup rosters for guys that didn't even make it onto this current roster. I don't. Do you get that? Does everybody
2: crazy.
0: Understand that? That's crazy. That's actually insane. Like I don't. Brother, what are you doing?
2: And Spain made them look useless,
3: pedestrian,
2: useless. Two no win there. Just France had nothing.
3: Mm-mm.
2: They made Argentina useless in a lot of ways. Did not let them get out of their own half for the most part. It was such an impressive run to the final and win for Spain. Your World Cup champions. We got one more segment. We're going to give you some of our favorite things about this summer, some of our favorite memories, some of our takeaways from World Cup 2026 that has been won by Spain. One more segment coming up on Atlanta Soccer tonight on 92.9 The Game and the Odyssey app.

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0: it's always a moment of truth where I say, look, it's either put up or shut up. And it was time to put up. I had crossed that thin line. It was 100 plus degrees. We were hot. We were on fire. We were yelling our hearts out. You could feel the intensity rising. Even in our tiredness, even in our weakness, even in our pain, we continued to push. I told myself, you can suck up the pain for another mile and a half, and you will be a Marine. Not many people believe that I could do it. I don't know where I got the energy from. I don't know where the pain went to. But all I know is that I had what it took. I am a United States Marine.
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0: game, not just games here in Atlanta, but just favorite game of the tournament.
1: Oh, boy. If you got one, jump in, because there's like 98 for me.
2: I'll go
1: Argentina Cabo Verde.
0: Yeah, I mean, that one's a hard one to beat. That was amazing.
1: Unless you're going to say Argentina Egypt.
0: The favorite is kind of a weird one for me, because when I look back at the win over Egypt and the win over England, they were both great. They were also extremely stressful.
1: Spain Cabo Verde to start off, where Cabo Verde basically said, "Hi, we're here."
0: Yeah, I mean, no, that's not to me. A scoreless draw is not going to be my favorite game of a tournament. It can't be. I like goals. I like attack. Mm-hmm. I give total respect for the draw, but.
1: Morocco, Haiti, especially the first 45.
0: That's a good one. I mean, in terms of the games here, that's the sneaky good one.
2: Yes. I was going to say Morocco, Haiti from here, because I really love the atmosphere, everything game completely encapsulated. I think USA, honestly, the USA-Paraguay game
0: that's was amazing.
2: Awesome. Mm-hmm. Incredible. But also the one that I say sneakily was really good, I got to watch this with my dad as well back at home, Norway-Brazil.
0: Yeah. That was a really good win for Norway.
2: Mm-hmm. Very good game.
0: Yeah, the Morocco Haiti game was great here. If I had to go with one of the Argentina stressful games, it'd be the England game because of what it means.
1: Yeah.
0: And even though the Egypt comeback was a bigger comeback over a little bit wider period of time, it had never been done. I mean, you beat one of your biggest rivals with 2 goals in 6 minutes mm-hmm. at the end to absolutely crush hopes and dreams. That I mean,
2: so, okay, you were shocked at my dig, but then you say that.
0: are you shocked that I said it?
2: No,
0: okay.
2: Not.
0: And sorry, English fans,
1: and
0: but that's
1: hopes and dreams. That's it tails off at the end. Of the
0: what
1: sentence.
0: They did. I mean, like England was thinking about the final, uh-huh. and I think it would have not gone well for them against Spain. I think mm-hmm. they would have struggled in that.
1: Mm-hmm.
0: I think you got the best possibility of things. Favorite player maybe you didn't know before the summer?
2: Bosinha.
1: Yeah,
0: that's definitely a good one.
2: Bosinha, for sure. I think just only with his story, but also with the performance we saw. And it wasn't just against Spain. It was every game after that, too.
0: Mm-hmm.
2: Like, it was great.
0: Had some big saves against Argentina in that game where they conceded Argentina. 3.
2: Yeah, I think, yeah, for me, that one, for sure.
0: About you, John?
1: Oh, hang on just a second. I've got one in mind, and I've got to Johnny Placide from Haiti.
0: Yep.
2: Mm, yeah.
1: And with all the time that he has spent, and honestly, for me, Haiti is one of the cool stories in general, considering that they don't have a home to play in. They cannot mm-hmm. play at home at all in their country.
2: Yep.
1: And they still qualified, and they still made noise. And to see them fight as much as they do, had to play their home games in Curacao, I believe, at some points in part of qualifying.
0: Yeah, I think they played in a few different places, but yes.
1: And so, for me, the storyline of Haiti to persevere, to qualify, and then to show what they were able to show in the tournament, that's one of the ones for me.
0: I think the two players for me, I mean, they're players that I knew coming in, but maybe weren't as well known. What we saw from Alex Freeman, somebody that we've talked about a lot.
2: I was going to say that. Yes, continue.
0: Okay. And Leandro Paredes. I mean, another player who I think at times flies under the radar with Argentina because everybody talks about Messi, which I get. But Paredes was so good in such moments. And one of the memories that I will always have of this summer is the tackle against Egypt from Paredes.
2: Mm.
0: Because that's one of the best defensive plays I've ever seen in my life.
1: And Sofia Cupertino, the SDH resident photographer, had that cold.
2: I will say, I'll bring to and to give some love to England as well.
0: Yep.
2: Jed Spence was a player that I didn't know well.
0: He was great.
2: Mm-hmm. But I knew but he was incredible. Especially like is coming in, doing what he did too. And then I obviously knew him from Newcastle, but Anthony Gordon, I think, really had an incredible showing, especially with the season that he had with Newcastle. He obviously got the big contract. He'll be leaving Newcastle. Mm-hmm. Sad.
1: Right.
2: But he played incredibly well in
1: this
2: tournament.
1: Give you another Newcastlian, Yohan Vissa from DR Congo.
2: Uh-huh. Yeah.
1: And then I'll give you Oryuthabo as well.
0: Yeah, he was one that I'd known a little bit, but I really liked his game. I keep coming back to Paredes. Like, he was a player that I always liked, but I just

0: gained so much respect for in this tournament. As we get down to the final bit of this AST, John, your final thoughts on this summer's World Cup?
1: A lot of folks are worried about a field of 48, and we were proven that the world is getting closer and closer and closer. The margins are closing when it comes to the levels of competition. I'm looking forward to continuing to see teams 48 to 64 work their way in and see how they make noise. When the African continent has 9 of 10 teams make it into the knockouts, to see how they're advancing in their game. Here in Atlanta, you had 8 matches, 12 different nations were a part of that. In possibility of 16, you had 12 different. Spain, Cabo Verde, Czechia, South Africa, Morocco, Haiti, DR Congo, Uzbekistan, England, Argentina, Egypt, and Saudi Arabia. To see all of those different fan bases and all those different diaspora who are here in the Atlanta area, in mm-hmm. their pockets. Mm-hmm. Uzbekistan's in Cobb County. You see, I think Haiti is out in Gwinnett County as well, and so are Morocco and Cabo Verdeans coming down from Massachusetts to be a part of everything. To be reminded that the world isn't as big as you think it is, and to remember that it doesn't matter who you rub off on. Next person's right there, and you get to make that kind of an impact on somebody that you may not know. And Atlanta made that front and center when it came to all the hospitality, and we're reminded of how small the world is, even though we think it's really big.
0: Madison, your final thoughts on the World Cup this summer?
2: First, I'll get a little sentimental a little bit. I think especially starting doing all of this stuff back when, even before I graduated from Kennesaw and everything else, meeting you two, doing stuff with United, SDH, 92.9. I don't know if I knew that this was actually going to be possible until, like, I think we actually started doing it. And trust, I am never catching up on the sleep that I lost, but it's all right. But, I mean, truly, like, I have to thank everyone, you two especially, SDH, 92.9, Mike, everyone there for giving me the opportunity to do something like this, because this has been the best I experienced.
1: We're
2: my
1: just getting started.
2: Getting started. But to that being said, like truly, like every moment I think in my camera roll, whatever, like has made me smile. I think honestly, being in some of the fan crowds, like getting some of the shots before the game, being in some of the fan marches. The one for me is Morocco, being in there, seeing the like, seeing all of the motorcycles and everything else. You had the biker gang coming through. Mm-hmm. You had all of the fan celebrations and everything too. But it's just, that is what stuck out to me the most, I think, with everything that happened here. I mean, the Argentine march that we got to witness, mm-hmm. every single one of those, the Spain march that we got to witness early on at Cape Verde. But just seeing, I think, the fans, I really think, embrace it. And even after some of those games, too, like the DR Congo, Cape Verde fans, like even after some of the losses, Haiti, Morocco, you saw everyone, I think, still stay around the bends, mm-hmm. you know, still keeping the party going. Like, that was incredible. That was so fun to, I think, get to see. And also, I think, for people to realize that, hey, we've known it all along, but now the world knows it, that Atlanta is the epicenter of soccer in the U.S.,
0: Atlanta's the best soccer city in the United States, and that's not to throw shade at any other soccer city. It's, you couldn't have what we had this summer here anywhere else other than Atlanta, because Atlanta is a really special place, and I think this summer really brought that home for a lot of people. This is a place that can welcome the world. This is a place that can make you feel at home, and I think it did that for the sport. And for me personally, like getting a chance to see Argentina here, I don't do what I do if I don't find Argentina as a kid. And I had no way to know what Argentina was as a kid growing up in Riverdale, Georgia. I had not heard of Argentina. I didn't get a chance to travel as a kid. I would have never known anything about any of this if I had not seen that. And that's what's so cool, to not just get to see a World Cup in my city, but to get to see a team that changed my life have two of the most iconic matches in their history in a building that we get to call home. Pretty crazy.
2: Yeah, I mean, and I've told y'all multiple times too, you know, one of the biggest moments that I remember, my first big soccer memory, was watching the 2014 World Cup with my mm-hmm. dad. And I think literally it was Clint Dempsey scoring 30 seconds in, and he's standing up from dinner like I think

0: threw his food and is like, oh my gosh. Like, that's one of the first memories I remember. And, you know, watching like the last World Cup final with my entire family as well. Like, the World Cup, I think, has been so many big moments of me, of my life, watching the game and enjoying the game and loving it. But getting to be a part of it and experience it and get to tell that story of it from this new light, that was incredible.
1: The owner here of the Brewhouse Cafe, Humberto Bermudez, said something on local media that stuck with me. He measures his life in four-year increments, World Cups. And I do the same. I think about where I was 4 years ago versus now. And it was actually 3.5 years ago because the World Cup was in a different part of the calendar, which is a whole other conversation. But that was where we actually started Atlanta Soccer Tonight. That was where having the idea of a regular soccer show on 92.9 The Game started, was the last World Cup. And it did extremely well. And then we did Atlanta Soccer Tonight during the Women's World Cup the following year. We then started it as a regular weekly show, and this year we've expanded it even further. But this summer, this was an idea to do an Atlanta Soccer Tonight every night during the tournament. Honestly, every night starting June 1st, and then I crashed Abe's show the day before when the U.S. played. So 50 straight days of talking soccer on the station, which is insane. And I don't get to do that if Mike Conti doesn't let us, doesn't open up the airwaves. We don't get to do this if the producers back at the station aren't able to get us on the air consistently. We don't get to do this out in public if people like Matt McKenna and the rest of the sales team doesn't go out and get partners like our friends at Michelob Ultra, like our friends at the Brewhouse Cafe and South Downtown and many other places where we've all the people on the station have been out at games all summer long. More importantly, we don't get to do this if people aren't listening. And we're really lucky that a lot of people have listened. A lot of people have downloaded the podcast. A lot of people have been engaged in all of this. And I don't get to personally do this without y'all's help, without you guys being part of this, without Jarrett Smith crashing the party for a little bit when we got him away from Utah, without guests that we've had on the shows. Over this past summer, we have done a soccer show here on the station. Every night since May 31st, we have had a daily newsletter go out every day since then over on our Soccer Down Here network. John has done SDH AM every morning since the tournament started. No other city in the country has that level of coverage and that consistency of coverage. And hopefully you guys appreciate the voice that we try to bring to it. We always try to bring context. We always try to bring background. And we try to stay away from hot takes. And we're passionate and we get excited about things and we get frustrated about things and we get riled up about things. But we try to bring it back to what's important, the love of the sport and wanting to see it continue to grow and provide more opportunities for all the good things that we've had come to our lives because of it. So hopefully we've brought a few smiles to you. Hopefully we haven't made you throw anything at your radio too much this summer. Hopefully, we're doing this all again next summer with the Women's World Cup in Brazil. But AST will continue back in its normal Tuesday night slot this week as Atlanta United heads to Charlotte. And we'll be telling that story throughout the rest of the calendar year. Big thanks to everybody. Thank you for listening. Adios, everybody.
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1: Westwood One Sports presents this World Soccer Update. Spain dethrones Argentina 1-0 in extra time for their second World Cup title. Ferran Torres scored 39 seconds into the second half of extra time. Argentina was down to 10 men by that point after Enzo Fernandez picked up a second yellow card in second half stoppage time. They were outshot 20-2, but still had a chance thanks to 11 saves by goalkeeper Emiliano Martinez, the most ever in a World Cup final. A quiet ending to Lionel Messi's likely final World Cup. The 39-year-old finished with 8 goals, 2 behind Kylian Mbappe, who's the first player to win 2 Golden Boot awards. Mbappe also leads Messi in all-time World Cup goals, 22-21. No repeat for Argentina, Spain becoming the first nation to hold both the men's and women's World Cup titles at the same time. With this World Soccer Update, Brad Heller, Westwood One Sports.
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5: 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The perfect game.
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8: 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These are the Kia Studios of Sports Radio 92.9 The Game. And this is From the Diamond. It's 2 hours of Braves and baseball talk. We are back. It is the second half. We've had a couple of weeks off with everything going on in the soccer world wrapping up today in very exciting fashion. We are going to get into one of the most exciting parts of baseball season, which is the run to the trade deadline and, of course, the stretch drive. And how are the Atlanta Braves set up for both of those things? Those are topics we're going to get into here on From the Diamond. As always, I invite you to follow me on social media. You can find me at Grant McCauley on most platforms. You can find the show at From the Diamond on Instagram. 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And like I said, we've had a couple of weeks off. We get to kind of recharge, so we've got a lot to talk about. And unfortunately for the Braves, as we were winding our way toward the All-Star break, it really seemed like a lot of things were just running out of steam, and maybe they were, because this is a long season, and we are going to get into right now, I think, as we move forward, a little bit of the dog days of summer, and maybe they came early for the Braves, because beginning about a week into the month of June, things just didn't look or feel

feel quite like they had over this first couple of months, and a team that went from being one of the best in baseball was struggling to win games, was struggling to win series, was struggling to hit, was struggling to pitch. Just everything seemed to come apart all at one time. And of course, as we know with the Atlanta Braves, and really with all 30 teams, you're going to have some injuries thrown in there as well. And it just seemed like everything came calling to collect some deaths for the Braves on the back of that really great start. But I think Atlanta has finally started to show, and especially here coming out of the second half with a big offensive showing, winning 2 out of 3 against a Texas Rangers team that is atop the American League West division, because in large part, somebody's got to be leading the American League West division. But be that as it may, the Braves were, I think, really one bad inning away from sweeping that series. And you'll certainly take 2 out of 3. And you'll also take the encouraging fashion in which it happened, not just for the team with a huge blowout win in game one, with another good offensive showing on Saturday, even in a loss. And then, of course, with Sunday's game, which involved the offense once again setting the tone and the Braves taking 2 out of 3. You saw it for the team, and you saw some individuals that you wanted to start seeing some good things from. And one of them is Drake Baldwin, who was the Braves' arguably the best player that the Braves had for the first couple of months before hitting the injured list with that oblique. And when he came back, there was just a 2 to 3 week sample that was unlike anything we'd ever seen from Drake Baldwin. And we're going to hear from him a little bit later about what this was like going through all of that. And more importantly, getting through the first real offensive downswing of his young career, how exactly he did it and how exactly he once again finds himself as, I think, going forward, arguably maybe the Braves' best and most consistent hitter, because what we saw over the weekend against Texas was an absolute tour de force, as Baldwin, with a 5-hit day on Sunday, had 10 hits in the series, and once again, you saw him using all fields. He hit 2 home runs. I mean, just everything you could ask for from Drake Baldwin, everything you've just become accustomed to seeing from Drake Baldwin, were the kind of things that we saw happening on Sunday over at Truist Park as the Braves picked up that 8-5 win over the Texas Rangers and closed out 2 out of 3 in their first series after the All-Star break. So we need to pull back and look at the bigger picture here, because goodness knows the Braves once had a very, very large lead in the National League East. And as we watched the Phillies heat up and the Marlins heat up, that lead for the Braves got whittled all the way down to 2 games at the All-Star break. But by virtue of the Braves winning a series against the Rangers and the New York Mets, of all teams, helping the Braves out by taking 2 out of 3 from the Phillies coming out of the break, Atlanta once again has a 3-game lead in the National League East. The Miami Marlins, though, have been fascinating. I know we're going to talk about Braves and Phillies down the stretch, because that's just one of those rivalries that it kind of makes the division. You know, it's the Braves and the Mets. It's the Braves and the Phillies, the Phillies and the Mets. I mean, there's this interplay between these three teams. And sure, the Nationals pushed their way to the top of the division last decade and won the World Series in 2019. But they've been trying to find themselves back into this mix or push themselves back in with a rebuild. Meanwhile, I think rebuild is kind of the word that describes the Miami Marlins, because it seems like they're doing it every 2 to 3 years. But what they've been able to do over the last couple of 3, 4, 5 years on the other side of the Derek Jeter regime is just build a team that has got a lot of really nice, talented young players. You may not know all the names, but they've been doing a lot of winning. So the Braves went from being one of the best teams in baseball to one of the worst teams in baseball for a period of time. And while that was happening, the Miami Marlins turned into one of the hottest teams in all of baseball. So when we got to the All-Star break, it was the Phillies trailing by 2 games, sure. But the Marlins were only 4 games back, and they were pushing themselves into the middle of the wild card race and a playoff berth. So could we have 3 playoff-bound teams from the National League East? I don't think a lot of people were expecting that, unless it was going to be the Braves, the Phillies, and the Mets in some order. And really, if you look back at kind of where we were in spring training, a lot of attention was obviously on what the Mets did. They went out and quote-unquote won the offseason in the minds of some. And all it did was bring them into the All-Star break 16 games under 500 and receiving a memo from the league that they should stop using AI platforms to strategize during the game. I never thought that would be a sentence I would need to use, but I guess we've seen technology rear its ugly head at times in baseball in places it shouldn't be. But do you really need to have AI making your decisions on the field about pitching changes and strategy and lineups and all these things? I mean, the short answer to that is no. But that's just another thing that the Mets have found themselves in the midst of. Not just the poor play on the field, the injuries, and just not being able to deliver on the promise that roster was supposed to deliver on, but they're also getting in trouble for not using technology properly. So not a lot of great things are happening up there. Now, be that as it may, you know, the Mets are not really a factor in this division.
So the third playoff team

could end up being the Miami Marlins. And, you know, a little bit of a shout-out as well to the Washington Nationals for really taking some steps forward this year with James Wood, with C.J. Abrams, with some of their other young players and young pitchers. I mean, it is a pretty decent little team that, you know, to take nothing away from them, I think could be one of those kind of thorns in the side of clubs that have to play the Nationals down the stretch. And the Braves will. You know, they may not win the division, but they could cause somebody else not to by playing them really, really tough. So I do think this is a bit stronger division and doesn't look anything like we expected it to look like, you know, coming into the season, the regular season. But here we are on the other side of the All-Star break, and that means we're on a countdown now. Only a couple of weeks remain for teams to really size up where they are. You know where the Braves are, and we're going to dig into the trade deadline here in depth a little bit later on. We'll talk about some of the things Alex Anthopoulos has said or maybe not said, depending on how it was reported, and what the Braves need and what the Braves would like and how those two roads pretty much intersect as far as the trade deadline is concerned to strengthen their roster. But the trade deadline is a fascinating time because I was looking over the weekend and coming into Saturday's games, you look at all 30 teams in Major League Baseball, and 23 of those 30 teams were within 3.5 games of a playoff spot or better. You have the division leaders, you have the wild cards, then you have the other hopefuls who are chasing the wild card, and really I looked at only 7 teams could you look at were outside of that bubble, and a handful of them are a little bit further down that just aren't going to be factors that you could look at and say maybe they're going to sell. But one thing Major League Baseball did when it expanded the playoffs in 2022 and made it a bigger field and had it go from 10 teams in the playoffs to 12 teams, and we went from a single-game wild card to a best 2 out of 3 wild card series, which I don't really mind. But what it did was it just had this trickle-down effect where clubs aren't deciding to trade and to, you know, punt this season and move it ahead into next season. And I think that part of that was maybe warranted or wanted, but now it's really changed the dynamics of what kind of players are available at the trade deadline. And I'm fascinated to see what this one's going to look like with 23 of the 30 teams, at least as of right now, a couple of weeks heading in to that trade deadline on August the 3rd, within shouting distance of at least a wild card. And in some of these cases for these teams, they might be 3.5 games out in the wild card and maybe a bit closer, a game or two closer in the division. I mean, the American League West is a good example of that. The American League Central is another example of that. And there are some others. And it's not like anybody's running away with the National League East now. The Dodgers are in a great spot out in the National League West. So what does that mean for the San Diego Padres, who the Braves are about to see for 4 games? Would they be doing some selling? We'll see. We'll see how that whole thing plays out for sure. But there are so many other teams that you're just kind of wondering, are they going to look at where they are and look at, say, the Boston Red Sox? The Red Sox were dead in the water 3 weeks ago and proceeded to go on a 12-game winning streak and push themselves right into the wild card. Now, as you look at the Red Sox, and if you're in the market for a pitcher like Sonny Gray, who Boston might have been motivated to move 3 weeks ago, can you trade Sonny Gray in the middle of your playoff push here now? I don't know. But what do the next 2 weeks hold for the Boston Red Sox? What do the next 2 weeks hold for the Minnesota Twins, the busiest team at the trade deadline last year? I believe they traded away 10 players. Now they're sitting on some assets that, and I'm not talking about just Byron Buxton, but they may not move them because they're right there in a wild card and right there in the American League Central. So it'll be really, really fascinating to see what teams like that are going to be doing or not doing when it comes to selling or buying at the trade deadline, because you've got teams that are going to have to make a decision between, okay, do we sell right now and cash these in and say, okay, we did what we could, but we're a flawed roster and don't have enough to get over the top? Or do they say, okay, we're close enough, we're going to buy? And then some teams surprise you by going out and buying. And teams that are maybe not in as good a position playoff-wise as the Braves are, with the odds the Braves have as a first-place team, decide that, hey, it's worth it to us to go for it. And they start pulling some of these assets off the board that you were hoping that you were going to be able to get if you're a Braves fan or if you're the Braves in general. That's kind of the fascinating calculus that we're looking at right now. It's just not as cut and dried anymore as, okay, these 10 or 12 teams are definitely selling. Right now, I think you could say there's 6 or 7 that could definitely be sellers, and then 5 or 6 more, maybe 8 more, half the league, that decides, we're going to let this thing play all the way down to the wire. And if you're doing that, and I know you're going to have conversations and have some, you know, some fail-safes and some plans, but can you really pull off a deal with the clock ticking all the way down? I mean, I don't know if your GM is Jack Bauer or not, but working against the clock like that,

may keep some teams from really being able to maximize that trade deadline, and it may just stop some things in their tracks. So we'll get into all of it a little bit later. The Braves definitely have some needs. The pitching is the number one thing. We're going to talk about that. We'll also talk about the resurgent Braves offense, the impending return of Ronald Acuña Jr., as he is also on the mend and in AAA and rehabbing, so we could have him back sometime soon. And we've also got to talk about the Major League Baseball draft and what the Braves were able to do there, because a lot of good things happened with the Braves in the draft. And I've got Gaurav Vadak, my buddy from Battery Power, is going to join me a little bit later. All that's coming your way on From the Diamond with Grant McCauley right here on Sports Radio 92.9 The Game.

0: from Battery Power is going to join me a little bit later. 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
3: 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Live from the Kia Studios on a Sunday night. We're closing out the weekend. We're opening up the second half of baseball season, though. So welcome along on that ride as the Braves will look to go down the stretch in the next 60-something games and punch their ticket to the postseason. That's the plan. And to do that, they needed to get back to those winning ways. That had definitely been a problem for Atlanta. It had been a very rough month of June. It kind of carried over a little bit into July and seemed like they were just dragging into the All-Star break. Just really, honestly, in need of that reset, in need of that break. And the Braves offense is now showing you a few things that you definitely need to see because the pitching staff has kind of been under siege from injuries, from inconsistency. There's just been a lot of things that have not been working right for the Atlanta Braves and certainly not working the way that they were over the first couple of months. But I will say this, and this was something that, you know, we'll hear a little bit more from Walt Weiss a little bit later on in the show about it. There's just something about what the adversity can do for a team to really prepare you over the course of a long season for the kind of trials and the kind of things that are going to get thrown at you when the lights are brightest, when it matters the most. If you've gone through some of this stuff, it can do a lot for the team. That being said, in the time in which you're actually experiencing it, there's nothing fun about it. And it doesn't feel fun to learn these lessons, certainly. And any team, if they could, would probably prefer not to. But for the Braves, I think it's just kind of holding the fort, circling the wagons a little bit, and then hopefully getting some players healthy, getting some players back to their normal selves, and the trade deadline is also coming. And I promise we're going to get into some in-depth stuff on the trade deadline because I've looked at, especially with regard to the pitching, what kind of targets may be out there for the Braves. Maybe we'll touch on a couple of those, but we still got a little bit of time, so maybe next week's show will be the more trade deadline-centric one of the shows as everything will be kind of coming to a head at that point. But now this is definitely a time of year in which the Braves need a few different things to kind of come back together for them in order to play like that team that we saw much more promise in that first couple of months. And I think you can honestly start to get excited a little bit about Braves baseball again and feel like it was a return to form after a 2025 season that was so forgettable for so many different reasons. And one of the guys who was going through it in 2025 and when going through it again in 2024 and now has found himself perhaps in the worst slump of his career is Austin Riley. And I had to go back and look at this just to kind of figure out where Austin's first half ranked in the pantheon of his career. Because, yes, he did have some struggles in 24 and some struggles in 25, but right about the time it seemed like he might be figuring some things out, he was injured and his season was over. It was the broken hand or broken wrist in 2024. And then it was the double sports hernia surgery that he had to have last year. And for Austin coming into 2026, obviously the expectations, I think, were even higher maybe than they've ever been. And the only other time I can find that he struggled the way that he has over the first half here was that second half of his rookie season. Because when Austin Riley came up, he kind of set the world on fire for about 35 or 40 games. And then that next, 50-ish or so games, and he did have some injury issues mixed in there, but the book was kind of out on Austin Riley at that time. The book was breaking balls. But he made those adjustments, and he became an all-star third baseman and a cornerstone fixture for the franchise. And that's the guy that you're going to need a little bit more from here in 2026 down the stretch. That, you know, this opportunity ahead, I feel like, is a chance to kind of erase a lot of the, you know, struggles of that first half if you can show up at a time in which your team really needs you. But for Austin Riley, I feel like as much as anything, it hasn't just been a mechanical thing. There have been some things, you know, physically that have been an issue for him. But I also think from a mental standpoint and approach, you definitely have to be like trending towards exhaustion when all the things you're trying are just not working the way that they used to. And you're trying to go back to things that are familiar and it's not turning the key. Or maybe the key's turning, but the door still won't unlock. Whatever the case is, it's just been a lot of struggle for Austin Riley. So he talked a little bit about what he did over the All-Star break and kind of where his head is at after a two-homer game on Sunday capped a really great first weekend of the second half. Here is Braves third baseman Austin Riley.
4: No, I actually didn't do anything over the break, just more of a mental break. You know, first half, it beat me up pretty good. You know, just a clear mind, you know, working on a few things, you know, lower half, and just it's not one thing. It's a combination of things that we've been working on, you know, all season and, you know, building the muscle.

0: memory. If you can do the right moves in the cage and everything looks right, and then, you know, you get out there, you know, face 100, and, you know, it's tough to repeat those movements, you know, without thinking about them. So when you're thinking about mechanics and you're trying to hit 100, it's hard. So, you know, being able to build some muscle memory there on a few things, you know, going up there and just focusing on what the pitcher's trying to do, you know, it's encouraging.
1: Yeah, it is encouraging. And I think that simplifying things a little bit for Austin Riley,

0: inch matter as far as where you make contact with a baseball, or if you don't make contact with a baseball. You want to, I think, do all your thinking, like you said, before the game, and not be trying to go through all of that quite as much during the game. You want it to be more instinctual. You want it to become second nature again, and I think that's what Austin Riley's striving for, and that's just kind of my interpretation of that. But I can tell you from talking to him over the course of the season that he has been working through this. We've had talks about the mechanical things, some of the things that he was going back to, looking at his notes from 21 and 22 and 23 and seeing the things that would, you know, maybe spur something for him, maybe even just drills or things that he was doing that just had him in a good place as a hitter. And he's working on all that stuff in the cage. But it's one thing to be doing it in that kind of like sterilized environment. And it's another thing to be doing it when you're 60 feet, 6 inches away from a guy whose job is to get you out. That is the big challenge. There's the rub, I think, really, for Austin Riley. But he's not the only Brave that's kind of gone through it, but he's one that they definitely need to get more out of. As Riley's first half saw him hit just 207 with 9 homers, 42 RBI, and an OPS just over 600 in 95 games. So he needed a break, and now he's come out of the break. Yes, he hit a homer off a position player, but today he hit 2 homers off a very good pitcher, and it capped a very good weekend for him. So perhaps this is going to get Austin Riley rolling the Braves need him the way the Braves need him to. Now, Drake Baldwin was another guy that kind of went through it a little bit earlier before the All-Star game, but he was able to come out like a house of fire against the Texas Rangers. 10 hits in this 3-game series, 5 hits on Sunday, a career high for Drake Baldwin. He hit 3 homers over the weekend, 8 runs knocked in, 5 runs scored, even stole his first base. So congratulations to Drake Baldwin there. But he went through that prolonged slump after coming off the IL, and it was a homer in his first at-bat back. But overall, 5 for 63, and he struck out 24 times in his first 16 games back. It was just not Drake Baldwin. I mean, you just don't look at Drake Baldwin hitting basically 0-63, I think it was. But since then, the last 11 games, this dates back to some things we started to see before the All-Star break, and that was line drives going to the shortstop side, to left field, to all fields. And now we're seeing the ball flying over the fence again for Drake Baldwin. He's batting .452 over his last 11 games, and he's only struck out 3 times. But we had a chance to talk to Drake Baldwin a little bit about what's been going on with him and what exactly it was that he had to do in order to get through the first real slump of his career. Here's what the Braves all-star catcher had to say about the work that it took to get through that slump and start enjoying the results that we've been seeing lately.
1: Yeah, I mean, when you're in those stretches, it feels like it's impossible to get out of. But, I mean, the people around me just kind of being like, keep pushing, keep trusting what you're doing, keep trusting your routines, and you'll kind of get back into the flow of things and, like, seeing big league pitching and all that stuff. So a ton of credit goes to the people around me just kind of keeping me on the right track. And, I mean, kind of the first time had to experience something like that. So definitely more of a learning thing than anything. It's just going in there day in and day out, pitch by pitch, and just trying to be as locked in as possible with the best plan I can have. And, I mean, you can't really search for results. I think it's more about the process of everything, trying to hit the ball hard, trying to hit a good pitch, rather than just trying to swing at everything and like get a hit. Because I feel like that kind of, looking back on it during that little bit of a slump, it was like I just wanted a hit. And it's like when you try to do that, you start chasing, you start swinging at bad pitches, you start having weak contact that doesn't help the team win. And I think just getting back to focusing on the process and just trying to hit the ball hard or hit good pitches so you take your walks and stuff like that. And then the results come from there.
0: And those results have started to show up for Drake Baldwin, and you needed him to because, like I said, he's been one of the Braves' best hitters all year, and he's just one of those bats that you need going in the right direction if you're going to have this offense clicking the way that it needs to. But I went back and looked at just what the Braves have been trying to get accomplished when it came to the run scoring, and one of those things was get the home run back on the menu, because if you looked at the month of June, the Braves played 23 games, and hit just 19 home runs in those 23 games. That is dead last in Major League Baseball. Well, as of Sunday, the Braves have now played 15 games here in the month of July. They are tied for second in baseball with 27 home runs. Only the Washington Nationals have hit more homers than have the Braves. So remember, I was talking about the Nationals a little bit earlier. There's some things they do right. Slugging is one of those things. But slugging was also one of the things that the Atlanta Braves had been doing. Now, if you look at the month of July as well, and this might make you feel more confident about what the Braves are doing offensively. They have scored 96 runs. That is tops in Major League Baseball thus far in July. Now, a couple of weeks still to go here before this month is over, but how much different is it than the month of June? Well, when you looked at June, the Braves were dead last in baseball with just 77 runs scored. So they have already outscored the month.

of June, and have now moved back from the way bottom, from the bottom of the bottom, the basement of the National League as far as offenses are concerned, back up to the penthouse, and it has happened that quickly. Drake Baldwin's going to be part of that. You know that for sure. You know that Austin Riley can be part of that. Matt Olson has had an outstanding year, and Michael Harris continues to be such a great story. And, you know, I was a little bit bummed for Michael that that call never came in the week leading up to the All-Star game for him to get that All-Star nod, because he just continues to hit here coming out in the second half and has put up one of his most, he has put up his most consistent season and consistent start to a season where even when he does slow down a little bit, it doesn't completely turn itself off as far as that offense is concerned. He just has found ways to limit the slumps, basically, and be able to just continue his consistency. And it really comes down to what Walt Weiss talked about from pretty much day one, better swing decisions overall for Michael Harris. He's already putting up a 3-WAR season, which is more than he did last year in 160 games. He's got 17 home runs, 57 runs knocked in. He's a 300 hitter, and his OPSing, his OPS plus, I should say, is 27 points above league average. So he's returned to an elite center fielder and an elite hitter. And that's what makes Michael Harris such a special player, and that's why they want him to be around for a long time. You just had to find that consistency, and Harris is certainly in the middle of that. Now, some other things for the Braves offense that are going to need to go right, well, they're going to have to figure out some injuries that have been limiting them at a couple of different spots, and they're going to have to size up what they want at the trade deadline and what really, I think, completes this team a bit more. Because as you look at where the Braves or how the Braves are constructed, you could make a case that going out looking at shortstops would be worth it. Certainly going out and looking at outfielders, maybe a couple of outfielders, could be something that would be worth it for the Braves. Just finding a couple of players that could maybe be versatile and play in a few different places, or simply allow Mauricio Dubon to move around a little bit more, and maybe Mauricio Dubon solves your shortstop question. But the shortstop question has become a little bit less so in the past week or two, because Jim Jarvis has come up from AAA Gwinnett. He's impressed with the glove. He's chipping in with the bat. He's a nice all-around player. And Alex Anthopoulos was on MLB Network Radio a little bit earlier today. I get to hear some of that. And he was talking about Jim Jarvis and just the fact that, hey, Jim Jarvis was not my find. Alex has got a whole bunch of people working for him in that front office. They brought the, you know, the concept, I guess, to bear of, hey, you should go get Jim Jarvis. And the Braves traded Rafael Montero last year around this time to the Detroit Tigers, and they got Jim Jarvis back. But they believed that there was just another level to Jim Jarvis offensively, and that he was already a good enough shortstop and a good enough base runner that he had the opportunity to maybe blossom into a big league player. Are you going to say everyday shortstop? I don't know. But the Braves needed somebody to step into this void right now that was created when Ha-Seong Kim had so much trouble at the start of the year. And Jim Jarvis is now helping you solve that problem, because Mauricio Dubon is trying to help you solve the fact that you're down not only Ronald Acuna Jr. right now, who we'll talk about a little bit more later, but Mike Yastrzemski is also on the injured list. And Atlanta's outfield depth, you know, that's something that I think could be addressed around the trade deadline. But as of right now, though, I think that's just a good look at a couple of hitters, a couple of key hitters that we saw some great things from on Sunday that we want to see some more great things from today.

0: offensively as we move forward. The Braves are going to need contributions from Austin Riley. You've been waiting for him. We saw a little glimpse of that this weekend, and Drake Baldwin just continuing to prove why he is such a special, special talent. When we come back, we'll talk a little bit more about some of the injuries that are going on and what else the 2026 Atlanta Braves need as the trade deadline approaches. We'll also turn our attention to the Major League Baseball draft and what the Braves were able to do there. There's a lot still on deck here on From the Diamond with Grant McCauley on Sports Radio 92.9 The Game.
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2: Welcome back in to From the Diamond with Grant McCauley here on Sports Radio 92.9 The Game. We're live from the Kia Studios. It is a Sunday night. A little bit later start for us, but we are heading into the second half. The second half actually underway as the Braves take 2 out of 3 from the Texas Rangers to get things started. The San Diego Padres are going to roll into town for 4 there. And then the Braves are going to play another 10 games leading up to the trade deadline. In fact, the Braves are in a string of 17 games in 17 days to start the second half. It's a string of baseball that may be among, if not the most important, at least to this point, for this team, because they're going to have to really reach down and figure out some things on the mound right now, some pitching issues. But they also have been trying to figure out some offensive things. And fortunately, we're starting to see some good signs. As I mentioned before we went to a break, as we were talking a little bit about the Braves offense here earlier, the month of June was not a good one for the Atlanta Braves. Dead last in Major League Baseball in home runs. Dead last in Major League Baseball in runs scored. Dead last in Major League Baseball in OPS as a team under 600. I mean, it was a rough, rough go. And if you watched it, I'm sorry to bring it up because you've already seen it, you lived it, you experienced it. But I bring it up to let you know the context of what the Braves have done in a very short amount of time thus far in July. It was 23 games the Braves played in the month of June. And all of those things, as far as the worst offense in baseball, were unfortunately boxes the Braves were checking. But here in the 15 games they played so far in July, 96 runs scored. That's second in Major League Baseball. That's first in Major League Baseball. And 27 home runs, that's second in Major League Baseball, just 3 off the lead. So the Braves are once again hitting home runs, and the Braves are once again scoring runs in bunches, scoring over 6 runs per game now in their 15 games here this month. And, hey, games like you had on Friday night when you do some crazy stuff, like Victor Medeiros, Braves reliever, comes to the plate, gets the first hit by a Braves pitcher, like true pitcher since 2021, since the Universal DH was put in place, drives in a couple of runs, hits a 104-mile-an-hour rocket off the third baseman using Matt Olson's bat. That's just kind of the fun things that are going on. And it just felt like the month of June, there just weren't very many fun things going on. So having the opportunity to see that, certainly, I think just overall, the experience that you saw over the weekend is just a little bit of a reminder of what the Braves can be when things are going right at the plate. And Walt Weiss talked a little bit about this, and we're going to hear from the Braves manager right now, because you knew that it was important to, yes, rest and recharge and get ready for the second half. But Walt talked about how great it was to start off the second half with the kind of wins they had against the Texas Rangers.
3: It's a great way to come out of the break and start the second half. And, I do think for all the struggles that we went through in June, we're going to be better for it. We're going to be more battle tested. You know, I just think that you develop some mental toughness through times like that. I always talk about you're making deposits in the bank of mental toughness, you know, when you have to deal with stuff like that. And when you come out the other side and you're still intact, there's some growth there. So I always felt there were better days ahead when we were going through that because of the guys that were going to get back and that type of thing. But I do think it makes you more battle-tested in the long run.
2: Yeah, there are some guys that they're going to get back, and we'll talk about some of those names. None bigger than Ronald Acuna Jr., but you got Mike Yastrzemski, you got Sean Murphy on that list. Maybe Spencer Schwellenbach. We got some updates as far as his status is concerned, and we'll talk about that as the show wears on as well. But, you know, it's not just about getting those injured players back. It was about getting the team back on track. It was about getting some of the guys rolling again, whether it was Drake Baldwin, who went through a brief slump, or Austin Riley, who had a first half to forget. You needed to see those guys start rolling again. And I know that this is something that the Braves, they looked at Austin Riley much the same way that they were looking at Michael Harris a year ago, as he was going through a very challenging season and couldn't get on track. And the way they were looking at Ozzie Albies last year, when the first 3 or 4 months for him was completely forgettable and he didn't look like the guy that he's capable of being, but now all of a sudden you're maybe starting to get some of that from Austin Riley. And I don't want to project it because, again, it's a small sample size. And, you know, sometimes we get a little bit too excited about something that might make you right, but ultimately may not be the thing that ends up happening. But I do think that the Braves are hopeful, very hopeful, and so is Austin Riley, for all the work he's put in, that he can get himself back on track and be a contributor to this Braves lineup, because I don't think anybody had on their bingo card that, yeah, you're going to need to drop Austin Riley down in the lineup to about 7th. That just wasn't something I was thinking about. If the Braves were going to be doing the right things this year,

0: In terms of offense, I would think Austin Riley would be hitting somewhere between third and fifth in the lineup at worst. But he's just not been that kind of contributor yet. But if the Braves can get that rolling, that's something that could definitely, definitely make a big impact. And let's talk a little bit about somebody who always seems to make an impact when he's on the field, and that's been the problem for him, is Ronald Acuña Jr. He's had two hamstring issues this year. It's caused him to miss roughly 50 games thus far. So about half of the Braves' schedule, Ronald Acuña Jr. has been lost for, and I don't need to tell you if you've watched the kid play that it definitely makes a difference when Ronald Acuña Jr. is on the field. You can go look at the one-loss record with Ronald, and you can look at the Braves' one-loss record without him. It is a much bigger challenge to do the things you want to do as an offense when you don't have a dynamic player like Ronald Acuña Jr. up at the top of that order. He still has the best on-base percentage on the team, and that's a guy I'd like to install in the leadoff spot. So when exactly might we see that? We're going to start to get the answer to that. He was rehabbing again today in Gwinnett. He had he was 0-for-2, had a walk and knocked in a run, threw out a runner at the plate as well as he made his first start in right field. And that was something I was curious about. Were the Braves just DHing him to get him some at bats here early? And when was he going to see right field? And now it seems like, okay, the Braves are looking at him more so as a right fielder. But in regards to the trade deadline, would another outfielder or two help? Yes. How about an outfielder that can DH a little bit? That could also help. What if Ronald Acuña Jr. DHs a little bit to kind of take some of the strain off his legs? We'll see how the Braves want to manage that moving forward. But Walt Weiss talked about just the impact that Ronald Acuña Jr.'s return could make on this team, because he is still one of the best players in baseball when healthy.
1: Yeah, look, it's always great when you look across the room and you see a guy like that in the room. You know, you feel better about yourselves. You know, you got a guy that can do things on a field that maybe you hadn't seen before. You know, he's capable of doing that type of stuff. So, yeah, it's certainly a shot in the arm. It's almost like when you pick up a player, you know, even, you know, the deadline coming up, there's going to be a lot of focus on that. You pick up a really good player, you know, the room goes from here to here. It's a shot in the arm. I think that's what Ronald will bring when he's back.
0: And Ronald Acuña Jr. is capable of doing those things. And we were seeing after a slow start that Ronald was starting to, you know, find himself, especially coming off the IL that first time when he strained his hamstring in Colorado and missed a couple of weeks. He came off and was just starting to hit those home runs again. You were starting to get excited about that aspect of his game. But thus far this year, it has been relatively quiet, hitting just .251. But the .373 on base, that would still lead the team. And Ronald Acuña Jr. at the top of the order getting on base just makes everybody else's job, I'm not going to say easier because there's nothing easier about it, but it does make that job, it gives you more opportunity to excel at that job. If you got Ronald Acuña Jr. on in front of Drake Baldwin, and those two guys on in front of Matt Olson, and those two guys on in front of Michael Harris, and on down the line, it just makes this Braves lineup a bit more dangerous as it goes along. And I look back at what Ronald did a year ago when he came back off of injury. 95 games that he played last season. 21 homers, 42 runs knocked in. He hit .290 and turned in a .935 OPS. That player's still in there. And hopefully we're going to see a little bit more of that dynamic Ronald Acuña Jr. in the second half, because that's another thing, another box the Braves need to check if they want to do the things that they set out this year to do. You need a healthy Ronald Acuña Jr. You need a productive Ronald Acuña Jr. Because the Braves outfield last year, just overall, even with Ronald Acuña Jr. in place, had some of the worst production in all of baseball as far as outfield groups. They were way, way down at the bottom, either 29th or 30th in terms of average, on-base percentage, slugging percentage, OPS. I mean, you name it. And the Braves outfield was at the bottom of the barrel. And that's very surprising when you look at somebody as talented as Michael Harris, somebody as talented as Ronald Acuña Jr., and you're just kind of trying to find someone else to put in that mix. And the Braves are hoping they can maybe figure that stuff out, I think, perhaps at the trade deadline or with the return of Acuña. And maybe Mike Yastrzemski, who has swung the bat better over the past month, can factor into this. He is on the injured list right now, but it does sound like when first eligible, the Braves should get Yastrzemski back, but that'll still be a few days. Now, the big question, I think, right now, at least for this week, is, as far as big returns are concerned, could we see Ronald Acuña Jr. before the homestand's over? Walt Weiss kind of joked, I mean, I'd raise my hand for that. That's what I'd like to have. But the Braves, they have a very specific, I think, cadence that they wanted to put Ronald through here. That's why he got all those extra at-bats down in the Florida Coast League or the Florida Complex League. He was down there with Ha-Sung Kim, who we'll talk about a little bit later, and down there with Andrew McCutchen, who's still down there, who the Braves signed a few weeks ago as somebody who might be able to factor in as far as outfield depth is concerned. But it does feel like perhaps a bit of a long shot, but you want to just put the guys in your organization. The Braves did that with a couple of guys. They did it with Andrew McCutchen. They did it with Carlos.

Carlos Santana, but we'll see if either of those guys really factor into the Braves' plans, especially with the trade deadline here. And I think that's something that people have been kind of waiting for, is for the talks to really ramp up. They don't want to hear about, okay, what are we picking up that other teams have discarded? What can we go and bring in that can make that tangible difference? And that's what Alex Anthopoulos and his front office are really going to be cranking up right now. I'm sure they've done their due diligence. You know, they've made their list. They've got, you know, targets. They've got ideas and they've got concepts. But when are teams going to actually start doing that trading? We're kind of in this weird nebulous week or 10 days, at least for most teams, where you're kind of playing for your season in a lot of ways. I mean, let's just pull out the standings and kind of look at this, because I brought this up at the start of the show and I said 23 of the 30 teams in Major League Baseball, at least as far as Saturday was concerned, were all within 3.5 games of a playoff spot in either of the two leagues. And that's a crazy number to me. But if you do look at it, and I'll pull up the wild card standings because that kind of lets us know, the National League leaders right now are the Dodgers in the West, the Brewers in the Central, and the Braves in the East. As far as the wild card leaders are concerned, it is the Cubs, it is the Phillies, then it's the Cardinals, Marlins, and Pirates all tied. The Arizona Diamondbacks a half game out. Nationals 2 games out of the final wild card. San Diego Padres 2.5 games out of the final wild card. So as you look at the National League, the only 4 of the 15 teams that aren't within just shouting distance, at least. So 6 games back, you find the Reds. 9.5 back are the San Francisco Giants. The Mets are 10 back, and the Colorado Rockies are 12.5 games back. You look over in the American League, we'll do this exercise again. We'll start in the East this time. It's the Tampa Bay Rays. Then you've got the White Sox, one of the stories of the year in the Central. They're in first place. And the Texas Rangers, because again, somebody's got to be leading the West, and right now it's the Rangers. In the wild card, it's the Yankees, the Guardians, and the Red Sox. The Red Sox, with a 13-game winning streak now after their win on Sunday. I mean, you talk about saving your season, and you talk about the example for all these other teams of what can happen and what you're hoping for, or at least right now, over this next couple of weeks, is to go on a long winning streak or to win 10 out of 12 or some semblance of something that would just push you into the place where maybe you can do some buying. That's what the teams are looking for. That's what the fan bases are looking for. Now, outside of the wild card, the third wild card right now is the Boston Red Sox, the red hot Boston Red Sox. Then you've got the Seattle Mariners, a game out of a wild card spot. Orioles are 2 out. The Twins are 2 out. And then you look at a few more. Let's look at 6 teams in the American League that are a little bit further out now than 3.5 games. But at 4.5 games out, it's the Astros, the Blue Jays, the Tigers, and then you have buried way far down the Athletics, the Royals, and the Angels at 8.5, 11, and 12 games out, respectively. But the Tigers are holding one of, if not a couple of, the biggest trade chips out there. Is Tarek Skubal going to change addresses, or can the Tigers finally figure some things out and get their season rolling? They kind of remain unconvinced, but they have won 7 out of 10, and they're hoping they can do that again over the next 10 days. And then what will the wild card standings look like? Will they be a game out, a couple of games out? Will they have a schedule that just kind of works itself out? Because it's going to be a lot easier to win with Tarek Skubal than without him. But we'll see. And if it's not Tarek Skubal, maybe Casey Mize is another name. And I got a whole list of these guys we're going to talk about today.

0: as we approach the trade deadline moving forward. But a lot of intrigue, because the playoffs are kind of a wide open door right now for a whole lot of teams. I would really look at this and tell you there's three teams in the American League and four teams in the National League that are probably out of it. But 23 teams within 4.5 games of a wild card, that's a pretty wide berth when you're thinking about the trade deadline. When we come back, though, we are going to switch lanes and switch topics. We're going to talk about the Major League Baseball draft and what the Braves were able to do with their new draft class. Rob Vidak of Battery Power is going to join me, and we'll talk all about the new crop of Braves next on From the Diamond with Grant McCauley on Sports Radio 92.9 The Game.
1: Monday morning on the Steakhouse, we look back at the World Cup final from Sunday afternoon. 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

0: Braves were doing here with their draft day spending, because I think that was a question that popped up early and folks needed to see it play out to really understand the full picture of what the Braves were looking to do. Grav, as always, I appreciate you making some time to join me to talk about something that I think a lot of folks look forward to each and every year. I know I do, but I also know that there's a lot that goes into the Major League Baseball draft. And as somebody who's covered it, and you and I were there in Atlanta last year, there's always some excitement because you know that new crop of players is coming for every single team. So I know you always look forward to this. We'll get into the draft particulars here in a moment, but how much did you enjoy your draft day experience? I know we weren't in the war room this time, kind of watching it all come in real time, but it's always fun, isn't it?
1: It's always a great time. It's basically Christmas in July for the most part for me. Just love being able to see it all unfold and the drama that involves with it as well, right? Being able to sign everybody, all that kind of stuff. Just fantastic.
0: Absolutely. Like, the picks are one part, but as you mentioned, being able to sign them is a whole nother thing. And just as an aside, from somebody who's been doing this for more than a minute, I kind of liked when Christmas came in June, but that's a whole different story here. So let's talk about the Braves strategy, because every team has a draft pool and a spending allotment. So tell us a little bit about how the Braves kind of creatively spread that money beyond their first couple of picks and enhance their draft class with their overslot spending down the line, and exactly what all that means to people, because that, I think, is really what you have to understand in order to know exactly what the Braves did here and how good they may have done.
1: No, it's a very common question. And you know, first and foremost, I want to start with the fact that the bonus pool is set, right? That's the amount of money that the team has to be able to spread around to be able to sign these players. How you use it is up to you. You can go over, but then you have restrictions. You can go under, but then you also have penalties. So for the most part, it's your money to spend, and how you use it is up to your discretion. Now, when we focus on how the Braves went about it, that's going under slot with the first two picks. And what that means is you have a slot value assigned to that slot that would to which you are picking itself, right? The Braves were able to sign a couple of players that they did not believe would be available. That's an AJ Grossi and Carter Beck. Those are two potential first round talents. AJ Grossi, of course, is a first round talent. Carter Beck is a little more fringe, but has the upside of a first round pick. They were able to sign both of those under slot, meaning they saved money to be able to utilize for the rest of the draft. With that, it was a very, very strategic, way about it, right? You don't exactly know who's going to be available in those later rounds and who you're going to be able to slide over slot when you move forward through rounds, you know, 3 through 20. But they wanted the flexibility to be able to look at the total player pool available and pick what they felt was the best talent available at those slot chances, right? So that's when you're able to add a Cade McCarthy, a Jensen Hirschhorn, and a Cole Dennis, three really high value pitchers that have pretty much are lottery tickets. You know, when you look at specifically Caden and Jensen, those are two that profile potentially as first round picks. So by utilizing the strategy of going under slot with those first two picks, you're able to then acquire what looks like potentially four first round picks in that draft without going over your overall bonus pool. So it was a very strategic way to go about it for the Braves. And luckily for them, they were not only able to execute it, but then they were also able to sign them, which is, you know, that's a separate, completely different issue. So it's just a fantastic use of the money and the overall strategy to be able to acquire the most talent possible by the Braves this last draft.
0: Yeah, so just to sum all of that up for those listening out there, because we will get into the weeds here, and we enjoy getting into the weeds here. So basically,
1: absolutely,
0: if you're driving down the road, they've painted both sides. So there's a penalty for going over, and there's a penalty for staying under as well. And then you have the money that is actually allotted to you. The Braves had a little over $15 million. And as Grav mentioned, every single pick of the draft, at least to a certain point, has a dollar value assigned to it. And that is what that pick is supposed to be, and I'm using the air quotes, worth there or valued at. And the Braves were able to take a high-value pick with their first rounder in AJ Gracia, who was the number 9 overall pick, sign him for less than that, and then kick that money down the road a little bit, to keep that analogy going, and sign some other players for more than their pick was necessarily valued at. But it also got them, in the case of the prep players we're going to talk about, to forego their college commitments and be first-round prep talents that the Braves were able to take in something other than the first round. So that is kind of the Reader's Digest version of this, for those who may remember what that magazine is. And if not, then I've definitely dated myself. We're talking to Grav Vidak here, who writes for Battery Power, covers prospects there. You can also catch him on Locked On Braves. You can also follow his work at Baseball Prospectus. A whole lot of hats there. Only one head, a lot of hats. I know all about that as well. So let's jump into this. AJ Gracia, introduced to the media media this week. We're going to hear from him a little bit later in the show. I've got some sound bites that everybody will get to kind of get to.

0: know him a little bit better. But as you mentioned, definitely a top talent, but maybe not a consensus top 10 pick, which may have had people wondering, what are the Braves doing here? But his underslot deal really laid the groundwork for signing some of the other players down the line. And I would say in particular for Jensen Hirschhorn, right?
1: Absolutely. That's the main reason why, but they were able to add three of those prep talents in there. But Jensen Hirschhorn was kind of what we saw last year with Brig McKenzie being the overall player that the Braves were really aggressive on and signing him to that, the biggest bonus ever for that slot. Last year, they went ahead and repeated the exact same thing from the exact same school, just with a different pitcher. So you can tell that the Braves really, really cared about Jensen Hirschhorn.
0: Yeah, Jensen Hirschhorn is the guy that I think a lot of folks were wondering, is he going to sign? So let's talk about him just a little bit, because he was committed to LSU, which has had a couple of good pitchers that I can say in recent memory and maybe even in longer term memory. But that commitment was going to take a substantial amount of bonus money to lure him away and get his pro ball career started a little bit earlier. The Braves obviously did that. What did they get in this top ranked prep arm that many believed may not be signable in this draft unless you were to go ahead and make him your first round pick?
1: You look at the overall talent that he possesses, and this is a player that already has a really high floor as a high school senior. At 6'7", he already has two elite pitches. That's going to be his fastball that sits in the mid to high 90s, and it looks like he can gain a little more velocity based on his mammoth size, right? He's 6'7". And then he's got a fantastic slider that he's able to locate to all parts of the zone. So the mere fact that he's got two pitches already that he can command to different parts of the zone when he's needed is already above average. And then on top of that, he's got a very intriguing changeup, something that looks like it can develop into what could be an above average pitch. So with cure tools that are really able to project extremely well as becoming a potentially, you know, mid to top of the rotation type of pitcher. Now, will he get there? We don't know, but you have to like his chances simply because he's already elite at a couple of things.
0: Yeah, he's got the tools, and of course, he's got the time to develop here as a young prep.
1: Absolutely.
0: Arm. You're able to bring him into your organization as you develop him along, and as you said, 6'7", he's going to grow into that frame. He could add some more velocity to that, and of course, velocity is a big deal for pitching in the year 2026. We've certainly noted that, but it was kind of interesting to watch as everything played out in real time, and some were wondering what Atlanta was doing. Then we started to see some of the pieces fall into place, or some of the dominoes start to fall, and you knew that the overslot signings were up the Braves' sleeves. And now in hindsight, as I'm reading all of the reviews and the draft coverage for what the Braves were able to accomplish, they're receiving for this class some praise on the whole that I think is well-deserved. Now, the trick was you've got to sign all these players, and the Braves were able to check all the boxes to make this strategy seemingly pay off to at least put the pieces on the board. Now, what they do in development, obviously, is up to the individual players in the organization.
1: When I look back and I review kind of past drafts, this is one that I come away with probably as the most impressed. You add a lot of tools, a lot of really loud tools, and some really high value prep players. And then when you take a look at the college players they added, being able to add, you know, a player like Parker Brosius from Georgia Tech, who really came along in the second half of that college season, that's pretty sizable. Then you look at some of the other players like Jacob Gerald, who's got a massive bat. Now, he does have some swing and a miss in him. That's going to happen. But he's a very intriguing catcher that has huge power. And then when you really look at what else they did throughout the draft, immense value for the Braves. It's going to be extremely interesting to see how these players progress, because there is a lot to like about what a lot of these players can do. There's not as many organizational type talents that you see in this draft, which makes it as intriguing as it is. So there's a lot of tools. There's a lot of excitement around this draft class. Let's see if they can finish signing everyone else towards the bottom half of that draft. But as is through July 19th, this is one of the most intriguing draft classes that I can really remember the Braves putting together.
0: Well, let's play a little rapid fire with some of these other guys we haven't gotten a chance to talk a whole lot about here, because not only was it A.J. Gracia, who was a first-round pick, but the Braves, by virtue of Drake Baldwin winning the Rookie of the Year award, got themselves another draft pick, which also bumped up the draft pool, which allowed them to do a lot of the creative things we've already talked about. Let me know a little bit about Carter Beck and what he brings to the table here.
1: Intriguing outfielder. He's pretty much a data darling just because he played at a smaller school in Indiana State. He's got really impressive batted ball measurements. He's got a really, really good approach in college, one where he actually walked more than he struck out. And he's got plus athleticism. There's a lot to like about what Carter can do. You like what his batted ball measurements are, so you got to like the chances, especially when you talk about the position players and their progression this year. You have to like the chances with the Braves player development program and Carter Beck.
0: All right, let's hit Caden McCarthy, because this was another one of the Braves picks in the top four here. He was number three overall, but the second round pick.

0: What did the Braves get in McCarthy?
1: Old weather arm that's going to take a lot of time, but there's a very promising chance at 4+ pitches with his fastball, changeup, slider, and curveball. He's got easy, repeatable mechanics, and he's got really excellent command for his age with the ability to get that fastball up to 100 miles an hour. So there's a lot to like about Caden McCarthy.
0: Looking at the third round, it was Jensen Hirschhorn. We've already talked a little bit about him and the upside that's there. Then we get into rounds 4 through 11, where the Braves were able to do a lot more of the underslot, overslot kind of dance, if you want to talk about that. They got Cole Dennis a little bit underslot. He's a right-handed pitcher, another prep arm. Will Libert, a lefty out of Ole Miss, who was also underslot. Then you see the overslot signing of Tyson Grokowski. And then we get to Jack Brenner in round number 7. This ties a record for the highest bonus ever handed out for a 7th rounder. Why was Jack Brenner such a critical and integral part of this draft strategy to make sure that not only did you draft him, but you also signed him?
1: It's that extremely athletic ability, right? He's someone that hasn't been a full-time catcher, so being able to transition him full-time to catching with the advanced hit tool, that's a very promising makeup for a position where you don't really see much of an offensive profile for the most part. So it becomes a very dynamic type of talent at the catching position as long as he can stay at that position and continue to progress.
0: Now, the slot values are assigned through the top 10 rounds of the draft, but you get to something really interesting, which is round number 11, where the Braves took third baseman Ryan Barker, another prep talent, at nearly $700,000. That, I think, is significant because, again, there is no slot value there, but to have that sum of money waiting around for basically the second half of the draft, that means the Braves must see a lot in Ryan Barker.
1: It's exactly the type of player you want to pick with that kind of savings. He's got immense speed. He's a absolutely insane athlete with a projectable hit tool. He's an extremely intriguing prep prospect that, again, you give the team the tools to work with. And it's a lot to like about Ryan. He was a shortstop in high school. They announced him as a third baseman. So that's something to monitor and see if that transition is going to happen or if the Braves are going to try and move him over to shortstop or second base.
0: So the Braves were able to take some college players as well. Parker Brocious, you might know that name, Brocious, because Scott Brocious was a longtime third baseman for the Athletics and the Yankees. And Parker Brocious out of Georgia Tech, he was a guy that, at least as far as tools are concerned, was intriguing enough to go ahead and take him, but only paying $500 in bonus. I had a lot of folks hit me up about, why do they only get $500? And that is $200,000 under slot. Well, again, this was the draft dance that the Braves were doing. And also the fact that when you're a college senior, you don't really have as much leverage because you have no more eligibility and you got to start a pro career. And I think in some ways, you kind of bet on yourself to get that road started. But Brocious, among a handful of guys that probably not going to sign for the most, but at least add some depth to this farm system. And if nothing else, I think you're taking some lottery tickets here that you can have developed a little bit in college. And maybe you just send them to the finishing school when they get to the minors and they can do something useful for your organization. And at the big league level, of course, you hope they make it there.
1: That's a great way of putting it, right? You have these needs in the organization. If they fit those needs, no matter how they succeed, that's exactly what you need them for. They have some upside to them, like a Parker Brocious, like a Jacob Jarrell. You need to be able to fill up an entire organization full of position players and pitchers. You're going to have to do this regardless. We saw the Braves go heavy with some undrafted free agents coming into the draft itself, trying to fill some of those holes. So this is exactly what the Braves needed to do. And they added some players with intriguing tools to go with that easy signability.
0: All right, Grov, let's wrap it up with this. Another draft class means all new blood is being injected into the veins of the farm system, to put it that way. Where's the Braves farm system trending? We know it's been on the rise in recent years. There's some very exciting prospects down there. Last year's draft, again, we were both there. We saw the position player focus last year at toward the top. We saw it again here when you talk about what the Braves were doing, at least with their first couple of picks, but then they were able to supplement it with pitchers who may as well have been first-round draft picks because of the talents that they are. You need a lot of pitching, but you need the position players, and all of that makes a great farm system. Where would you say the Braves are trending in terms of all 30 teams toward maybe rising in the ranks of farm systems across baseball?
1: Yeah, I think it's safe to say, even if you don't consider development for the rest of the year, the Braves easily slot in within the top 14 in Major League Baseball, which is a far cry from just last year, coming into last year when they looked more of like a 24 or 25 rank. So it's not only been a fantastic season for player progression, it's also been a fantastic draft class.
0: All right, well, let everybody know where they can follow your work. I know that the draft is a lot of times a labor of love for people because you don't just cover it on the day that it happens. You're covering it year-round. You're trying to keep up with all these talents so that when their name is called, you know just a little bit about them. So you do a great job with it. Let everybody know where they can connect with your work.
1: Much appreciated. So you can find me on Twitter at GVDAC, or you can see all of the draft analysis that the rest of the Battery Power team has done. I highly recommend it. It's over at batterypower.com. Please let us

0: know what you think of it. And looking forward to really taking a look and then digging in more to some of these players and seeing how they progress to the rest of the season.
1: Well, it's fun to cover the prospects, but it's even more fun to talk about the prospects. I appreciate you making the time to do that with me, Gaurav, and we look forward to doing it again soon.
0: Much appreciated, Grant. Have a great day.
1: Again, that was Gaurav Vedak of Battery Power and Baseball Prospectus. Lot of great insight on the Braves draft class there. When we come back, we will turn our attention back to the Major League Club and what's going on here in the second half and the countdown to the trade deadline as we continue our Braves discussion right here on From the Diamond with Grant McCauley on Sports Radio 92.9 The Game.
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veteran arms that can throw competitive innings, guys that you could look at in the postseason and say, I know we got Chris Sale throwing game one, but wouldn't it be nice to have this guy in game two or this guy in game three? The Braves, I don't think, if the season ended today and the playoffs started tomorrow, really have all the answers to that question the way that they want them to be. Now, Spencer Schwellenbach, let's start here, is down in Florida. He is now throwing and getting ready to face hitters. The same cannot be said for Spencer Strider, though, who remains shut down. And I think at this point, as we're doing some math here, and Walt Weiss was asked about this week as well, you're running out of time to get ramped back up if you're Spencer Strider, if you want to pitch again this year. And we'll see how this all plays out. I mean, it wasn't ruled out, and Walt Weiss certainly didn't rule out the fact that we could see both of those guys before the season is over. But if you're looking for the more encouraging update, or the update in general, because there's just nothing new with Strider, he just remains shut down, it's that Spencer Schwellenbach is down in Florida, which is where he wanted to go as soon as we got to the All-Star break, so that he could begin ramping up to face hitters, and then hopefully pitch, I'm assuming, some innings in the Complex League, and go on in a rehab assignment. But realistic timetable for Schwellenbach, it's not going to be around the time that the trade deadline is happening. Certainly, you're probably looking at very late August, if not early September, before you could realistically, I think, expect him to walk through and maybe be able to give you something. So the Braves can't necessarily rest on the idea of, hey, we're going to get this guy back or that guy back in the rotation. And Schwellenbach is certainly somebody that, if you look at what he was able to do in a very short amount of time, you can get excited if that's what he looks like coming back in. But you can also, understandably, be, I think, cautious with him and also kind of concerned about, you know, where are we going to get those innings from in the meantime on top of that. But we'll see, because the potential return for a Spencer Schwellenbach or even a Spencer Strider, those do remain unclear as far as timetable is concerned. Let's just call it that. Now, A.J. Smith-Shawver and Hurston Waldrop could help, but they also carry, I think, viability concerns. And let's talk about Smith-Shawver, who went 4 1/3 innings on Saturday for Gwinnett. Scoreless baseball, 4 hits, a walk, 5 strikeouts, 73 pitches, topped out in the high 90s, and that was another rehab start for him. And he started in the Florida Complex League and now is working his way up. And he's going to get to 80 pitches, I would imagine, in that next start. So I think that's when the Braves would be open to activating him and bringing him up to the big leagues. I think that the rehab assignment actually for for A.J. Smith-Shawver started officially in Augusta. But he was down in the Complex League throwing some, you know, high –

I think what A.J. Smith-Shawver looks like in this next one, and maybe you see him get called up. Maybe they just allow him to pitch all the way through the 30 days that you have on a pitcher's rehab assignment before you have to make that decision. They could also choose to activate him, as they did Hurston Waldrop, and then option him immediately back to the minor leagues. Now, we saw Hurston Waldrop not long after that come to the big leagues, but I think that, again, is out of necessity. And we talk about out of necessity this year. That may be the phrase that describes how the Braves have tried to fill their rotation, because you have the injuries in spring training immediately to Schwellenbach and Waldrop. Then you have Spencer Strider strain his oblique. Then you have Spencer Strider get another injury that is going to keep him out for a significant amount of time. And in the interim of all of this, you're trying to patch these spots in your rotation with Martin Perez, who certainly was giving the Braves at least some valuable innings. It may not have been, you know, the kind of top shelf stuff that you're looking for, but somebody needed to step up, and Martin Perez did that. That being said, now he has been on the injured list for a couple of weeks because he got hit by a line drive that nearly ended his season. But I anticipate seeing Martin Perez pitching against the Padres this week, so that could be at least a little bit of a boost if Perez looks anything like he did for that nice little run through, I think, May and June, where he was just kind of a stabilizer. If Martin Perez is your fifth starter, I think you're in an okay place. But that's not really the case right now, because you've got Chris Sale and a lot of question marks on the other side of that. So looking at this, just in the big picture way, as I mentioned, Smith-Shawver and Hurston Waldrop, even as we saw him come up and pitch, there's just questions about how much can you expect from them. And in terms of Smith-Shawver, you know, I think there's got to be some kind of limit on his innings. I would be surprised to see him throw more than, I'm going to say top end, 60 or so innings this year, competitive innings in affiliated ball. So that'll include whatever he throws on his rehab assignment. So he can mark those against what he could give the Braves. And thus far, he's at 13 and two-thirds innings on his rehab assignment. So how much can you really lean on somebody coming back from Tommy John surgery? History tells us you have to be kind of guarded and careful with those guys in their first, you know, their first action back. And then that second year, you know, some of those limitations start to come off. But I do think that Smith-Shawver is going to have some innings limits on him. And even if the Braves don't necessarily publicly put that out there, that it's going to be X amount of innings, I still think that if you just kind of do the math based on where you see other pitchers come back mid-season and how many innings they're going to throw from Tommy John after Tommy John, it's probably not going to be, I don't think, more than 60 or 65. But that's my theory. So beyond him, you've seen Martin Perez, and he could be back in rotation soon. And all of this has kind of led to top prospects like J.R. Richie and Owen Murphy just being pressed into duty because Ronaldo Lopez was trying to work things out in the bullpen. And Grant Holmes and Ronaldo Lopez, really, if we look at this critically, are essentially five-inning starters. And Bryce Elder has picked a pretty bad time to go through his worst run of the season. And it's not like he picked it, but you definitely needed a little bit more of the stabilizing of the rotation from Bryce Elder if you could get it. And if he can figure it out right now, that would be helpful. But again, I just kind of keep looking at guys, whether that's Martin Perez, whether that's Bryce Elder, whether that's Ronaldo Lopez, whether that's Grant Holmes. I mean, if these are the fours and fives in your rotation, I think you're okay with that. But the question becomes, okay, Chris Sale, and then who's two and who's three? That's what's kind of led me to believe, just kind of doing the math here, that the Braves should be in the market for a couple of proven starting pitchers. And again, this may not be going out and getting the best pitchers that are available on the market and getting two of them, because getting one of them is hard enough. But can you go out and find some available veterans who can throw you competitive innings that you would feel comfortable giving the keys for a start in the postseason that could get you five innings, six innings of good competitive baseball there? And then, ostensibly, you've got one of the best bullpens, if not the best bullpen in baseball, waiting for you on the other side of that. But the bullpen's got some questions, too. So the Braves are probably going to be looking for another leverage reliever. You'd like to have Robert Suarez back in the mix sometime soon, but it doesn't sound like that's imminent. The Braves are taking their time with him. He is throwing now. I did see that at Truist Park over the weekend. But you're going to need Robert Suarez back. Tyler Kinley has taken on water, especially facing lefties in leverage positions. That's been a bugaboo for him. That's been a problem for the Braves there. I think he can be useful. But, again, facing lefties with that slider has run into some serious issues for him. But if you got Robert Suarez setting things up for Raisel Iglesias, who's had some bumps here and there, but I'm not really worried about Raisel Iglesias all that much. Dylan Lee had a bumpy outing, yesterday? But he bounced right back and had himself a good outing on Sunday.

0: They're not all going to be clean innings. But overall, I think you feel good about the staff that you got in the back end of that bullpen. And Didier Fuentes, meanwhile, who, when we're talking about guys that could help your starting rotation, unfortunately, he's not one of those. But he could definitely help you out in the bullpen. And I think they've started to lean on him in some leverage spots a little bit more and a little bit more and a little bit more. And I'm not averse to that. And Dylan Dodd's been another guy that I think has come in and done very quietly, kind of under the radar, a good job of getting some important outs for the Braves, whether that be in the fifth or the sixth or the seventh inning. Just somebody that they can utilize that could throw maybe even up to two innings and bridge you to some of your better guys. Now, I'm a little bit confused by J.R. Richie only throwing one inning on Saturday, but maybe that was just a one-off deal. Walt White said after the game, hey, we had our back end of the bullpen ready to go. That was the way we were going to go to it. Unfortunately, it just broke down when Tyler Kinley gave up that two-run homer. And the Braves offense did its job. I mean, they scored six runs. It just wasn't enough in that game. So looking for a leverage reliever could make a lot of sense. But this rotation, to get back to more of the point here and what the Braves really need, has got to get more innings. I did some numbers crunching on this to figure out exactly how this has gone for the Braves. Since June the 1st, in 38 games, the Braves rotation has averaged 4 2/3 innings per start. Only the Padres, Nationals, and White Sox have received fewer innings from their rotation over that stretch. Now, you might be looking at that and saying, okay, well, the Padres are about a 500 team. The Nationals are a little bit below 500. The White Sox are in first place. So you can win despite not getting all the innings you need from your rotation. But the longer this goes on, the more tax your bullpen is paying. And that's why we start to talk about, okay, well, now you got a little problem here, and you got a little fire here, and you got this guy is down, and this guy's not available, and we've had to use too many guys too many days in a row. That's a whole nother thing. But over that stretch, that 38-game stretch, Braves starting pitchers have combined to put together a 0.7 F4. That is combined. That is eight different starters. That's 25th in Major League Baseball, so that's not very productive. And considering that Chris Sale is 1.3 of that wins above replacement in his seven starts, you can see the picture that's being painted of the rest of the guys here who are not replacement level in terms of the production of what the Braves are getting. And again, that's one way to look at it. It may not be the only way to look at it, but you can look at the old-fashioned stuff, whether it's ERA or wins and losses, and just say, hey, you know, we're not winning enough with these guys or giving up too many runs, and you'd be right. You could just use the eye test on days that games are not started by Chris Sale and recognize that the Braves are trying to figure a lot of things out right now. There are a lot of moving pieces. But Chris Sale's seven-inning outing on Friday was the first time a Braves starting pitcher had completed seven innings since Sale himself did it back on May the 20th. That's 45 games between seven-inning outings for this team. And that, you know, I use this word sometimes, untenable. Your bullpen cannot absorb that many innings on an unlimited basis from basically the month of June all the way through the month of September, and then hope to have anybody upright to go to the mound in relief for you in the month of October. All right, we got a few more news and notes and things to close out this show, but that's a look at what's going on with the Braves pitching. We'll talk some more about the trade deadline and maybe some potential targets to help out the Braves pitching staff as well. We got to get into that, and we'll do it next on From the Diamond with Grant McCauley here on Sports Radio 92.9 The Game and the Odyssey app.
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3: 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And it was time to put up. 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It was 100 plus degrees. We were hot. We were on fire. We were yelling our hearts out. You could feel the intensity rising. Even in our tiredness, even in our weakness, even in our pain, we continued to push. 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I don't know where I got the energy from. I don't know where the pain went to. But all I know is that I had what it took. I am a United States Marine.
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6: 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I was booked on the Deitch Podcast before the Taylor Swift phenomenon. 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

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We're closing out the weekend in the Kia Studios. Braves got the second half started in the Major League Baseball season. The drive to the trade deadline, and then that will be the drive down the stretch for the Braves and for all of baseball. And we'll talk a little bit about the trade deadline in a moment, but the Braves came out of the All-Star break with a series win over the Rangers built on big offensive output, and that's something this team may need here for the time being. And that time being, I mean, is a 17-game stretch. Taking 2 out of 3 from the Rangers got it started, but 14 more games before the trade deadline. And as we just got done talking about, a lot of questions in the Braves starting rotation, which creates a lot of work for the Braves bullpen. And overall, if you're looking for aisles to shop on, to use that phrase, which is not always popular when it comes to this, but I'll do it anyway, you're going to need some starting pitching if you're the Braves. You're going to need to reinforce that. You might need to reinforce your bullpen with another leverage arm, and goodness, what contender is not looking for those two things, obviously. But I'll get to that. And the Braves are now 3 games ahead of the Phillies, who dropped 2 out of 3 to the New York Mets. The All-Star break was in Philadelphia. We haven't talked a whole lot about that, but I did enjoy the revamped home run derby. Thought that was kind of fun. I did not necessarily enjoy the production, courtesy of our friends over at Netflix, but maybe they'll have that figured out in 8 or 10 years. Because it seems like the streaming platforms are going to continue to get Major League Baseball opportunities, and I understand. It's a business. They're making money, too, but yeah, I'm just asking for somebody to be directing these things that maybe looks like they've at least watched a baseball game before, because there were a lot of camera changes and a lot of other nonsense that maybe took away from it a little bit. But what happened on the field was a much more fun, much more crisp home run derby, and one that had an ending that was an awful lot of fun as well. As Jordan Walker, the local kid, does good and wins the home run derby by hitting 6 straight homers to walk it off. That's some impressive work right there. But this break was just what the Braves needed overall. Yeah, they sent 5 guys to the All-Star game. Iggy got to throw an inning. Iglesias, his first All-Star honors, so that's a big deal for him. I'm happy for him. You had Matt Olson and Ozzie Albies and Drake Baldwin all appear in the game, as Albies and Baldwin actually both started. And then Chris Sale did not pitch in the All-Star game, but 10th All-Star honor for Chris Sale. So congratulations to him, because that is a list of only 8 pitchers in Major League history that have appeared or have been elected to or selected for 10 All-Star games. I'll get the word eventually. And I also enjoyed the Philadelphia fans for that entire event. Once their guy got knocked out of the home run derby, they were heading for the gate once Schwarber was done. And then on top of that, you had them booing mercilessly both the Braves and the Mets All-Stars, which you kind of had to expect, and you got to respect that, if nothing else. But coming out of the break, the Braves needed the kind of series they just had with the Texas Rangers to get back to the point here. And they're scoring a bunch of runs, Braves averaging now in the month of July over 6 runs per game after averaging less than 3 runs per game in the month of June. You needed to see that. And again, the reasons why are very simple, because your pitching staff is needing some support right now, maybe a little bit more than it has at any point in certainly in the 2026 season, but maybe at any time in recent memory. Now, how do you get some more offense going? Well, how about Ronald Acuña Jr. rehabbing with AAA Gwinnett, 0-for-2 on Sunday, walk, a run knocked in, threw out a runner at home, and started in right field for the first time on his rehab assignment, which began in the Florida Complex League. So could we see him before this Padres series ends? 4 games, starting at Truist Park on Monday and running through Thursday? That was a maybe. Walt Weiss said he'd like to, but was noncommittal about what that's going to look like, but we'll see if Ronald Acuña Jr. will be back in there for the Braves before they hit the road, and it's Baltimore this coming weekend or this next weekend. So that could be the return of Ronald Acuña Jr. But we do know this, and we've learned this over the last, what, 5, almost 6 weeks now, I guess, or more. The Braves aren't going to rush Ronald Acuña Jr. They're going to give him the time to get some at-bats, get his timing right, feel good, and then install him back in right field when he comes back. Now, the Braves are expected to do that with Ronald, and I think that that's what I was really kind of wondering about when the first 4 or 5 games of this rehab assignment, all he did was DH. And maybe that was more about just getting him the at-bats to get the timing right, and you're just not worried about his right field work. But could he DH some? I think maybe. Could they find somebody to help them out at DH? I think so. Because that has been a bit of a trouble spot for Atlanta. After a strong start, Dom Smith is really, really faded, and he's the guy who's gotten a lot of at-bats in the DH spot. And in the 42 games since mid-May, Dom Smith is batting under 200 with 1 homer and 13 runs knocked in. So a great story there for the first 5, 6 weeks of the year, but we just haven't seen a lot of Dom Smith in terms of coming up with the big hits like he was to start the season. So could the Braves look to upgrade that

at the trade deadline. Find somebody that could help him out, get some DH at bats. Yes. Another way to look at that is Sean Murphy, if he goes out on his rehab assignment, could start drawing some work behind the plate, obviously. And Drake Baldwin could do some DHing, because that's a bat that you want in your lineup every single day if you can. But Ha-Seong Kim is also with Ronald Acuña Jr. over in Gwinnett. And I know he's been a name that has kind of been a hot-button topic for Braves fans this year because he just has not lived up to the expectations. And I would say this, and I have said this about a lot of different players. Nobody knows it more than the guy that's going through it. But how do you get through it was really the question that the Braves, I think, and Ha-Seong Kim had to be asking after his abysmal start to the season. So he did end up on the injured list with some inflammation in that finger that he had injured before the season. And I don't think his return is imminent because the Braves have 21 days, so they got about two more weeks where he could just work things out in the minor leagues, just kind of sort it out, try to build some confidence at the plate, get his timing going. And if you remember, a couple of 3 weeks ago, I was talking about this. You know, is there any way that you just approach Ha-Seong Kim about finding a way to go down to the minors and sort this whole thing out? And I think the Braves have managed to do that and maybe just giving him a rest, giving that hand a rest and getting him going again in the minor leagues is the best case scenario here. He was 1-for-4, also had a walk on Sunday as a DH for the Braves. And he's gotten a handful of hits, hit a home run as well down in the Florida Complex League. So we'll see what Ha-Seong Kim looks like as he continues to build up some at-bats. And maybe the mental break for him will do the same thing it did for Austin Riley. Just let you get away from the game. Don't worry about trying to swing the bat and fix mechanical things and do a whole bunch of work. Just hit that reset button and now start worrying about getting back into being comfortable, being familiar with who you are again at the plate. Because that confidence has to be just at an all-time low for Ha-Seong Kim. Because this has been a challenging season. If it's been tough to watch, it's certainly been tough to live through. The Braves would love to see him contribute something meaningful down the stretch. If not, then they've done everything they can, and they can start to figure out what that roster spot means. And, you know, if you got to move on, you got to move on. But this is, I think, at the very least, an opportunity to give him that reset and hope that he's able to come back as a better version or a version closer to what he was and the reasons why the Braves signed him to begin with this season. Now, Jim Jarvis has been a real pleasure to watch. I did talk about this a little bit, but we'll dig into it again. Jarvis batting over 300 thus far in a very small sample size. Let me point that out. But that's something he does in the minors. He works good at bats. He can steal bases. He's good with the glove. He's got a great arm and just a top-notch kid. Just a good you always want to be happy for other people's opportunities. It's never good to play the other side of that coin because I feel like that stuff kind of comes back to you. But be that as it may, for Jim Jarvis, he's just one of those guys that you just look at him and see what he's, just gone down to the minors and just continue to post, gets traded to a new organization, finds an opportunity. You're just a little extra happy maybe when guys are able to find that door finally that gets them to the big leagues. They get a chance to live that dream. And you find out, hey, this might be a pretty good little baseball player right here. And Jim Jarvis, I think, has made some contributions here over the last couple of weeks, which has been good to see. Brewer Hicklin's also a nice story. He's the outfielder the Braves brought up from Gwinnett. He's, I believe, 30 years old now, but grew up a Braves fan. So the opportunity to put on a Braves uniform for him is a little bit extra special. But this is another guy that's spending a lot of time in AAA Gwinnett that right now is just kind of stepping in and trying to make the most of an opportunity. And we saw Brewer Hicklin kind of all over the place in this Rangers series. Some big base hits, knocking in some runs, doing some things. So nice opportunity for him as well, for those couple of guys. Now, I also mentioned this, and it's worth repeating. Mike Yastrzemski should be back soon. He was placed on the IL just before the All-Star break. The Braves would like to have him back in their mix as he was swinging the bat a little bit better. And you like all the options and all the depth that you can possibly have as you approach the trade deadline and you really try to evaluate what you need and what you have. Sean Murphy, meanwhile, I did ask Walt Weiss about him a couple of days ago. He is ramping up. We saw him resume his baseball activities, running the bases, hitting, all of those things. He should be going out on a rehab assignment. No exact timetable for it, but I can't imagine that it's not going to be sooner than later. And by that, I mean it could be as soon as this week. We'll see. Robert Suarez, some more boxes to check before he's going to be back. But as we broke down the Braves pitching staff, the bullpen's been asked to do so much. You've got to get those guys all aligned the way you want them to, but the rotation's got to start helping out. The rotation's got to start covering more innings because not being able to routinely get through five or six innings is going to take its toll and has, I think, taken its toll on the bullpen in some ways. Of course, we know the trade deadline is coming. There was a report from Ken Rosenthal this week that Alex Anthopoulos is prioritizing offense over pitching. And I saw the reaction to it, and I get it, because if that was the case, –

0: And I would understand why people would be either confused or upset or both. But I cannot imagine that that is the case. And let me tell you why. Because he is looking for both. He is looking for any and everything that he can find that he could bring over to augment this roster and strengthen them for the stretch drive. But anybody who's watched this team and seen what this rotation has gone through knows that they need help there. Like, it does not take a degree in anything, in exercise science, to know that the Braves need help in the rotation. He also doesn't have to state that time and time and time again for the record, so it just looks like the Braves come across as desperately seeking these trades. You have to, even if you don't love where all your guys are at right now in terms of injuries or performance or whatever, you still have to, you know, put forth the message properly. And the message is basically, you have to like your guys even if you don't love the situation that you're in. Because if everybody knows that you're out there desperately making the call, what do you think other teams are going to do? Not that it's easy to make trades anyway, but it's just one of those things where the guy that's doing the job can't really be critical. We can be critical. We can question all of that. But putting up that nice united front and not looking like he's desperately seeking something, that's part of a GM's job. So that's why I really don't think we're going to hear Alex Anthopoulos give you really anything in depth about what they would like to do other than we would like to add a starter. We would like to add a top starter. We would like to add to our bullpen. We would like to find another hitter. But if you look at all the teams that are going to be in line for a playoff spot, and right now we're talking about, I don't know, nearly two dozen of them, what do you think they're all looking for? Starting pitching, bullpen help, and another bat if you can find it. And maybe for some teams, the bat is more important than the arms. But most teams, most contenders, are all going to be out there looking for the exact same thing, and that's what Alex Anthopoulos and company will be looking for as the trade deadline comes our way on August the 3rd. We'll have a lot more to talk about that as we continue along, but here's what's ahead for the Braves, who are in the midst of 17 games in 17 days leading up to the trade deadline. They just finished three. They took two out of three from the Rangers. Next up, it's a four-game series with the San Diego Padres. Then they'll go on the road for three against the Baltimore Orioles next weekend, then up to Citi Field to play the Mets for three, and then host the Nationals for four games at Truist Park, which will run through the 2nd of August, and then we will await the trade deadline. Eagerly, in some cases, I'm quite certain. We covered a lot of stuff here. Good to be back after our couple of weeks of, I guess, an extended All-Star break. We're back at it with all kinds of good stuff. We'll be back at it next week. I want to thank my buddy, Grav Vidak, for joining us to talk about the Braves draft class. Hope you got to catch that. If you didn't, From the Diamonds, available wherever your podcasts are found and on the Odyssey app. And you can find me right here for 2 hours of Braves and baseball talk each and every Sunday right here on 92.9 The Game. Until next time, I'm Grant McCauley. This has been From the Diamond. So long, everyone.
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0: is always a moment of truth where I say, look, it's either put up or shut up. And it was time to put up. I had crossed that thin line. It was 100 plus degrees. We were hot. We were on fire. We were yelling our hearts out. You could feel the intensity rising. Even in our tiredness, even in our weakness, even in our pain, we continued to push. I told myself, you can suck up the pain for another mile and a half, and you will be a Marine. Not many people believe that I could do it. I don't know where I got the energy from. I don't know where the pain went to. But all I know is that I had what it took. I am a United States Marine.
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0: today's rates and simply move that money from an IRA into a Roth IRA. Pay the taxes now. Doesn't matter how much money you make. Doesn't matter how much of a conversion you want to do. You know, the limits don't apply. The income limits and the contribution limits don't apply. So if you got $1 million in an IRA and you say, hey, over the next 5 years, I want to get all of that $1 million into Roth status, you can do that. You can convert $200,000 a year for 5 years, pay the taxes, and now it is in a Roth account. So that's a Roth conversion. Simply electing to pay the taxes today at today's rates on your IRA dollars and move those dollars into a Roth account. Now, I guess the question, Aaron, is should you do that?
1: Right. Well, and there are a lot of misconceptions, even if you've got that part down. Those are some big details to understand, and I'm glad you clarified that. But even if you have that understanding, I mean, we had somebody in our office recently. We were discussing Roth conversion. He's like, guys, I've been doing the math. It just doesn't make sense to me. And it took us a while, you know, to kind of understand where he was coming from. But in his mind, he was only getting a tax benefit on what he rolled over, or I should say, in what he converted. So, you know, in his mind, since it has the term IRA after it, Roth IRA, the mistake that he was making was, you know, in your example, if you converted $500,000 over time, he made the error, as many people do, that that $500,000 would be now tax-free, but all the growth over the years, the $500,000 plus all the returns he got year over year over year, puts him in the same category, you know, because all those returns are going to be taxable and he's kind of back in the same category. So the math that he was doing was just incorrect. It's so common. There's, I don't know, half a dozen different pitfalls you can fall into, assumptions you can make that would make the math be way wrong on these things. And so it's really important to have clarity on these things. I referred to a Roth conversion as getting money over the fence. It's something
0: the tax fence.
1: Yeah, the tax fence. Because once you get that money over the fence, to your example, Matt, you're on this side of the fence with your $1 million IRA. Everything is taxable.
0: Every time I touch it, every time I take money out, I pay ordinary income tax.
1: And the earnings
0: on that IRA.
1: As it grows and earns more, as the investments return and it grows to $1.5 million, you've got $1.5 million now on this side of the fence. It's all taxable. However, when you take a portion out, pay the tax on it, convert it to a Roth IRA and get it over the fence, now that money that you've converted and all of the growth and the gains in perpetuity is all tax-free.
0: So you're saying if you convert that $500,000, you get it over the tax fence. Now it's on the other side of the fence and it grows from $500,000 over the next 10 years to $1.5 million maybe. That'd be some good growth over 10 years. Let's say that it happens. You're now saying that since I got that initial $500,000 over the tax fence, I paid the taxes on the $500,000, just because it grew to $1.5 million, it's all still tax-free.
1: Exactly. Yep.
0: And that's why people consider Roth conversions.
1: That's why it's so powerful. It's not just the money that you move over the fence, but all the gains that come from it in perpetuity. And so now you've talked a lot about income planning and tax planning and future sort of where you're going to get your paychecks from in your 60s, 70s, 80s, 90s. Well, when you've got a pool of money that is growing tax-free, and as you dip into that, you are not paying income tax on that income, now you can actually do some planning that doesn't have a giant question mark by it of, well, how much of this income do I get to keep and how much must I give Uncle Sam? Now we have some money over the fence that the math is very simple. Every dollar you take from that bucket is always going to be tax-free. It doesn't matter what income tax rates do in the future, who's president, what interest rates are, it doesn't matter. It's all over the fence. And so that's a very powerful tool. Now, how much you should do, when you should start, that requires some very fine, you know, kind of calculating and conversations and
0: it's different for everyone.
1: Awareness. It's different for everyone. Exactly.
0: I would say that of all the things that you could be exploring, let's say that you're getting close to retirement. You know, maybe you're in your late 50s, early 60s, you're considering retirement and you've done a great job saving. You've built up a big 401k. Maybe you have some IRA accounts, 403Bs, TSPs, maybe a SEP or a simple. You've got a lot of money sitting in those. Those would all be considered tax deferred accounts. Yep. You haven't paid any tax on that. You made a handshake deal with the government. Not all that money is yours. A portion of it is Uncle Sam's. How much? It depends on what the tax rates are when you take that money out. You don't know how much is yours versus how much is Uncle Sam's. You know how much it is today if you decided to just do it all in one fell swoop,
1: right?
0: But nobody decides to do that. You don't actually know how much is yours. If you would just key in on that one piece of the picture, that one slice of the pie as it relates to retirement planning, how much money should I have in the different tax buckets, mm-hmm. tax deferred, taxable, and tax free, and how should I be spending those accounts down in order to have the most money I can spend in retirement and pay as little in tax as possible? If you just get that one thing right, we're talking easily. In our experience, our average client that

0: comes in and goes through that process, we're talking high six-figure impact on what they save in taxes over the course of their retirement and how much they can actually spend or leave behind to their kids. It depends on what their goals are, right? Either you're going to spend it or you're going to leave it behind to the next generation. A high six-figure impact is our experience of the average client that comes through our office in getting that slice of the pie right. And if you haven't done it, which I'm just going to tell you, most of you haven't done it, because almost every single person that comes into our office doesn't have the right answer to that question. How much money should I have in each of the three tax buckets? And how should I be withdrawing from those tax buckets to maximize my income or get as much income as I can without paying more to Uncle Sam than I have to? No one this year has come into the office and had that equation right.
1: No.
0: They've all had it wrong, or they've had misconceptions about it, or they didn't even know that it was possible.
1: Right.
0: If you get that one thing right, high six-figure impact is our experience in what people see in and through retirement. And I would just encourage you to call us and go through that process. We do it complimentary. You know, we don't charge you for it. We'll show you exactly what you can expect from an income standpoint, from a tax standpoint, and how you can get your ducks in a row. All you got to do is give us a call, 770-741-0120, 770-741-0120, or you can go to retireatlradio.com.
1: This topic is huge. It's just too easy to get sucked into the vortex of returns and performance and markets. And I love that conversation. Hey, I love the idea of building portfolios that perform well, that get good returns. We talk all the time about how one of our main goals on the performance side of our portfolios is to do our best to beat the benchmarks while taking less risk. So I love that. However,
0: the same or better returns with less risk.
1: Correct.
0: That's kind of the name of the game.
1: That's exactly right. But it's too easy to get sucked into that because there's always news to distract us about that. I mean, you know, recently there's all this talk about the IPO coming up, right? SpaceX. And like, there's so much marketing towards this thing. And should you buy SpaceX? Should you not? I don't know. You know, we can have that conversation. But my point simply is those headliners take away from the importance of if a retiree gets right what Matt just said, meaning if you can do the planning to say, I know how many dollars each month when I'm retired. Let's just say that your retirement income need or desire is $15,000 a month. And you say, I know, I've done the math, I've done the tax analysis, I've done all of the calculations to know that in order to get this as efficient as possible, I need this much of that $15,000 to come from my IRA. I need this much of that $15,000 to come from my Roth. I need this much of that to come from Social Security or brokerage or annuity or whatever else you have. If you have that calculation right and you can manage a portfolio to that and reassess it every year as tax laws change and as tax income tax brackets change, if you get that right, it is so much more powerful and influential on your portfolio than whether you got a 9 or a 12% rate of return. It moves the needle more, but so few advisors or retirees know how to do that math or know how to do that planning. On top of that, it's controllable. It's one of the few variables in the equation of retirement that you can control. You can't control what the SpaceX IPO is going to do.
0: Mm-hmm.
1: You don't know if it's going to be a good buy when it comes out or if you should have waited 6 months to buy it. You don't know how it's going to perform over the next 5 years, but you can control the amount of income, where it comes from, and how it's organized. And those things just, they're so significant, and yet we see every day in our office that they're so often overlooked. And that needs to stop. Call us, 770-741-0120.
2: 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Again, RetireATLRadio.com. As we're having a good conversation about Roth conversions here this weekend, I want you to go back to the cliche. And we did this a couple of years ago, and people still talk about a Roth conversion and the cliche that you made about this, which makes so much sense.
1: Yep.
2: So, Aaron, tell me, what is a Roth conversion like?
1: Spanking versus grounding.
2: I love this.
1: Who wants the spank and who wants to get grounded? I'll give you the context here. So, when I was a kid, and I think a lot of you out there can relate, you probably got in trouble a few times, and your parents probably punished you for it, you know, more than likely. And so I got to a certain point in my life, I don't know, it was probably 10 or 11, I would guess, maybe 12, where when I did something and I got caught, my parents actually gave me a choice.
0: You got caught?
1: Well, only a few times.
0: Okay.
1: But there were a few. Where my parents gave me a choice, they said, hey, you're in trouble. You're going to pay for this. Mm-hmm. Now, we're going to give you the option, though. Do you want the spankings? My parents did not shy away from spanking me.
2: Yes, sir.
1: Or do you want to be grounded? You get to decide. And as a 10-year-old, you're stuck in this. That's a tough decision because at that age, spankings hurt.
2: Mm-hmm.
1: You know, they're intimidating. It's not fun. It's pain.

0: and you do not want to say yes to that. Who in their right mind says, yes, that's what I want? But then you're left with this other option that is the long, drawn-out purgatory of watching all your friends
1: the slow death
0: go about their lives, playing outside in the summertime, going to the pool, riding their bikes, playing basketball, while I'm in my room reading or something. And that's terrible as well. It's terrible in its own right. But it didn't take me very long to realize that the spanking was a better deal.
2: Yeah.
0: It hurts. It's unpleasant. It's not fun. But you get to get it over with and get back out there with your friends and make a better decision next time. And so it's funny. We had someone come in our office. It's been a little while now. We've told the story before, but
3: it was the first time we told this story.
0: I told that story. And I'm like, should I even tell? I mean, is this weird to talk about this? Like, do I talk about spanking on the radio? And we said, let's go for it. Well, somebody not long after that walked into our office. And before he even said hello, he's like, hey, guys, I'm here for the spanking. And there were some current clients of ours. Their meeting was finishing up. We were in the waiting room talking. They heard it. They started laughing. They knew.
2: Yeah.
0: The story, they knew kind of the analogy, and so they laughed as well. But it's funny.
2: But the tenants next door, they were like, "What kind of organization is this?
0: Up for spankings,
2: client appreciation parties? What's happening?"
0: But it's similar to the tax conversation, because a Roth conversion, it's painful. You have to take money out of your account, and you have to subtract part of it and give it to Uncle Sam, and then be left with what's left over. And
3: which is what you're going to have to do anyway at some point.
0: Exactly right. But it takes a certain kind of way of thinking that you've got to come around to that says that's worth it.
2: Yeah.
0: I can stomach the fact that my account statement balance just went down because I paid a tax bill. But when you do the analysis, when you consider spanking versus grounding, you realize that's a better deal because you get to get back out there and you get to earn more, and those earnings get to accumulate in a tax-free bucket. And now everything is different. And a lot of people, unfortunately, just can't get there. They're not willing to even consider the short-term pain of what it would look like to write a large check to Uncle Sam, to the IRS, and they just avoid it.
2: Yeah.
0: And on top of that, you pile all the misconceptions and wrong assumptions and all that, and it just becomes this topic that is really so obvious that there's not really very, very few times do we have somebody in our office and just say, well, you know what, for you, Roth conversions, they're never going to make sense for you. In no amount and at no time should you do Roth conversions. I mean, that's...
3: It rarely happens.
0: It very rarely happens.
3: There's two things I want to add to this, Aaron, and that is, number one, I love how you paint the picture of it's over with. You get to get back out there, play with your friends, versus you're up in your room reading, which, who likes to do that? But what that had me thinking of is sometimes, my kids nowadays, I'm on the other side of the fence, and so are you, right? We're the parents now. Yep. Our kids get in trouble. They get grounded. One of the worst things I feel like as a parent is when one of my boys gets grounded for something. But it's not like all of a sudden their behavior improves, right? No. I mean, they're still the same kid. They're still struggling with the same issues. And I can't tell you how many times I've had one of them grounded. And in the middle of the grounding, there's something else that now I have to deal with. And it's like, well, what do I do now? Do I extend the grounding? Do I enforce more consequences?
0: Double down?
3: That's the same thing with your retirement.
0: Yep.
3: Because if you elect for the infinite grounding, right? Uncle Sam can change the rules at any time.
0: Yep.
3: You are totally subjected to whatever they say goes. If they decide to change the tax rates, guess who pays the price? The people who haven't elected the spanking. Mm-hmm. If they decide to all of a sudden implement a new rule that surcharges your Medicare premiums, guess who pays the price? Those who haven't elected the spanking. And so it's so much more than just getting your assets over the fence. It's almost like, paying the price for that decision and being able to move on clean and not kind of being in purgatory where it's shifting sands and things, the rules can change and you don't actually know the punishment that you've signed up for. You don't know because it changes.
2: Yeah.
3: That's the first thing. The second thing is,
0: how long am I grounded for, Dad? I don't know. I'll tell you later.
3: Exactly. And I got to behave perfectly while this infinite grounding is going on. Otherwise, it just continues on in perpetuity. Nobody wants that. The second thing is, once you do Roth conversions, it gives you the ability to take the right kind of risk in the right kind of vehicle. In a perfect world, if we could just wave a magic wand, and I know that there's some of you out there that you're like, Matt, don't talk to me about risk. I don't want any risk at all. Okay, well, if that's the case, we should talk. 770-741-0120. But there's others of you that you're perfectly comfortable with risk. So in the world where we can wave a magic wand, where should we have all of our risk when we're talking about investments? Like, where should the risk be contained, Aaron?
0: Yeah, well, in a perfect world, you're going to get more returns on your riskier investments.
3: You should. That's why you're doing it,
0: right? That's why you take the risk.
3: If you're not doing it,

0: something's wrong.
1: And so if you're going to get bigger returns, I would like those returns to come in the vehicle that's giving me tax-free returns.
0: Exactly. So doing those Roth conversions can release some people who maybe have a harder time taking risk. You know, maybe you do a small Roth conversion, I don't know, $50,000, $100,000, and you've got a $50,000 Roth IRA, and you may be adverse to risk. But we can say, hey, why don't we just contain all the risk in this Roth account and hope that we get some big returns and it's tax-free forever. And if you want to be less risky, let's be less risky in the accounts that Uncle Sam still has his hand in. Mm-hmm. And that, even just getting that right, can have such a positive impact on your future retirement landscape. And it can just emotionally, it just feels better, right? I'm not taking risk so that Uncle Sam can get more of the pie. No, no, no. I'm going to take the risk in the account that only I have access to. And that just feels good.
1: That's right. And so we're talking about Roth conversions and the benefits of those in retirement income and taxes. And it's a huge topic. I would encourage anyone to reach out. Hopefully you call us, but definitely talk to somebody. You've got to get this part right.
0: Our experience is not many people talk about this.
1: No, it's true. Now, we don't have time right now, but we haven't even talked about the next generation benefit of a Roth conversion.
0: Right.
1: So we're talking about your portfolio, your income, your retirement during your life. Well, there are some terrible, egregious laws or really regulations that have come down the pipe, you know, in our government recently that really include taxation of inherited IRAs. And so if your next generation, you know, inherits your IRA, they are going to pay the taxes on it. They have the same handshake deal that you had into perpetuity.
0: In a short window, they're going to have to pay the taxes on it.
1: Yeah, it's egregious. But you convert to a Roth and you've got a building Roth kind of engine, and that benefits you and your, and it also, when you're in your next generation inherits that Roth, they also inherit the tax benefits of the Roth. So there are so many different ways to discuss this and so many different avenues that it's important. You've got to get this part right.
2: And that number is 770-741-0120. We have a representative standing by right now. Even this weekend, you got a lot going on. Make the phone call, hang up. So you got the number locked in. Call back first to next week. But if you're listening to this great conversation about Roth conversions, you're going, maybe a spanking is right for me. 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And there's a little section where you can say, what are you looking for? And Craig, who works in the front office, he's told us before, y'all have received emails before or contact forms that just say spanking. They'll understand
1: That's right.
2: Exactly what you mean. 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
2: 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Millions of submissions.
1: Millions of people that call in or website submit.
0: No, tens of millions.
2: Business is good.
1: Yeah. Oh, we don't call them back.
2: That's our business model. But you got a great one this week from a gentleman who just simply said, can you help me? He had some question about his taxes, but then he just kind of followed it up with, but can you help me? I don't know if I qualify for help. So let me ask you that question. Aaron Vincent, Who do you

0: serve? Who can you help?
1: It's a really good question. We talk here every week and we have conversations around, you know, we tell clients stories, and it's a good reminder that we need to be specific of, look, how do you know if you're listening who we can help, whether or not you're someone that could fit kind of what we do? And so the biggest thing, I mean, there are several qualifiers or several things we could mention, but one of them is, you know, you've done the majority of your saving for retirement. A lot of people are looking for what's your minimum? What's your minimum? Our minimum is more of like an attitude. Like the biggest thing that we would require to bring somebody on as a client is just that they are serious about making decisions to better their situation. That would be the main characteristic I would look for. Like you're not messing around. You're ready to improve your situation. You're ready to tighten the screws and really fill out a plan and begin to make some moves. And so now, having said that, there has to be something to work with, right? We don't really have a strict minimum, this many assets or more, because what we found is that there are people with assets way above what we would consider a minimum that we don't want to work with, if I'm quite honest with you, because of point number one, they're just not ready. And then there are some who are like, they would be ideal candidates and they just haven't gotten there yet as far as done the bulk of their savings. And so anyway, my point is simply that if you're ready, if you've done the bulk of your savings and you're ready to make sure that you're on track from where you want to go, we should at least start a conversation.
2: You know, it's funny. Aaron and I are business owners, and you heard a quote, or did you read it, about when you build your business, you got to be careful that you don't.
1: Yeah.
2: Tell the quote. What is it?
1: My goal this year is to read 20 books in 2026. And I think it's 8 of them I want to be business books that are going to help us be better at what we do. And in one of those books, I forget which one, it says, if you aren't proactive and like imagining every decision that you're making while you're kind of building and leading a business, if you're not careful, you're going to wake up one day and you've built a prison around yourself. Like all those things that you were just responding to. It was just like an urgent need, and you placed that brick and you solved that problem. You wake up 5 years or 10 years later and you've built a prison. This is not, I didn't realize I was building what I didn't even want to be a part of, is the idea.
2: Yeah. So building your own prison, ever since you stumbled across that quote or read that, we've kind of been thinking about, like, we are business owners. What kind of a business do we want to be building? And to your point, you talked about, you know, a lot of people have like minimums. And so a person reaching out saying, can you help me? Mm-hmm. Don't know what they need help with. But a lot of people do come into our office and say, am I a big enough client for you? Like, will you actually take the time to help me?
3: Can I stop you there? The reason I think you get that a lot, and we've talked about it here before on Retire ATL, is that you see all these articles that say, hey, unless you have $3 million saved for retirement, don't even think about it. Right. Or a successful retirement doesn't start until you have $5 million in assets. And I think that's where we adults, mm-hmm. we kind of get that ingrained that, like, well, they can't do anything for me. I don't have $5 million.
2: Our building is right there in downtown Woodstock on Main Street. And right behind our building is the big, like, South on Main subdivision, which has, I don't even know how many homes are in there, but they've been building it for 5 years now, maybe more. And someone came in to our office. We get a lot of foot traffic, obviously, from those people walk into downtown Woodstock all the time. And occasionally someone will stop in and just say hi. We had someone stop in, say hi. They lived in that neighborhood. They had like $2.5-3 million. And they were asking us, am I a big enough client for you to work with? And that is kind of a weird thing. But to Aaron's point, we're not trying to build our own prison. And what would be worse as a business owner than looking around, looking at who your clientele is,

0: work. You have to fire me as your advisor if when I call, you cringe. If I'm calling you and you're like, oh, this is the last call that I want to take, then you have to fire me. And the reverse is also true. If you're calling me and I cringe, that means I have to fire you. Because otherwise, what are we doing, right? Mm-hmm. We're building a business that has now become our prison. And it works both ways. And so, you know, we don't necessarily have stated minimums to Aaron's point. It really is more of an attitude. It's, do you like us and do we like you? Are you serious about this? Are you really looking for what it is that we provide and the advice that we provide? And if you are, man, we would love to walk alongside you in and through retirement because we love what we do. And if you think that's you, you think you might like us, you think we might like you, we might hang out and be friends, 770-741-0120. Give us a call.
1: I think that's also why you offered that initial consultation. No cost, no obligation. I know it sounds like a cliche of, hey, leave your checkbook at home, but that is the opportunity to just get to know each other. You're not going to start digging into numbers heavy into that first conversation.
2: That's exactly right. We've spent 15 years kind of honing our process, you know, and making sure that our process is as efficient as possible for everyone's time, but also thorough enough to actually kind of create some value. But the first meeting in that process, the first conversation is one where it's just get to know you. And it's just figuring out, it's a little bit of taking inventory, a little bit of kind of how far away are you from retirement and what do you hope to accomplish and what was it? What is the thing in your life that made you actually pick up the phone or send in a web form submission? What's the thing that made you actually engage us? Like, so there is some logistics, but more than anything, it is who are you and what are you about? Like, what track are you on? And do the services that we offer, do they line up with? Are we aligned with what you need? It might be that on paper, you are the perfect client, and on paper, we are the perfect advisor for you. But what happens is, you know, there's just not alignment for whatever reason. You know, we aren't a hedge fund. I'll be honest with you. We have somewhat of a sweet spot of who we serve. Now, we have a pretty broad spectrum of who we serve overall, but then there is certainly a sweet spot. We don't have a lot of clients with $20 million. We just don't. We don't have a lot of clients that are 40. We just don't, because we are specifically solving a problem of you've saved most of the money that you're going to save. And now you're wondering, have I done enough? And where's this going to take me? And what do I need to do to actually check the box to make sure I'm good? And then does that create enough income for my lifestyle? And am I safe? And can I actually enjoy retirement? And are my kids taken care of, if, you know, or whatever the thing is for you? Those are the problems that we are solving. We aren't, even though we have the means and the tools to build a portfolio to aim for 30%, 40% returns. I mean, we have the means to do that, but it's just not what we are mainly after. We say all the time, you know, in our managed portfolios, what we are after is beating the benchmarks with less risk.
0: What's a benchmark?
2: A benchmark like an S&P 500 or a NASDAQ or a Dow, like the indexes that most people would say, how did the markets do this year? Well, the S&P was up 10. Right?
0: That's a benchmark.
2: That's a benchmark. And so, can we build you a portfolio that fits your kind of risk attitude, you personally, and do it with less risk than you'd get otherwise? That is a very specific goal. And that's why, you know, if you've got $25 million and you're going to get another $25 million when your parents pass away, you don't have that set of needs as much. And that's who we serve more. Now, do we have very, very high net worth clients? We have some. But all that to say, if in that initial conversation where we're just going to know each other, you know, if what we do, what we specialize in, aligns with what you need, now we're onto something. Now it's worth spending time talking about exactly what you have and where you are and the details of our services and the fees and the cost associated and how we work and what our team is like and all of that stuff. But to start off from there and spend 2 or 3 hours of your time and our time trying to talk you into being our client and then find out at the end that it's not a good fit. No. And that's what a lot of folks that come into our office who are quote unquote shopping for a financial advisor. That's kind of what they report as to what their experience is out there in the marketplace.
0: You don't have to worry about that at all. I mean, we are not going to be trying to talk you into doing something that's going to benefit us and hurt you, because we like to say that we specialize in happy clients, right? And the only way that you can specialize in happy clients is if you know what you're getting. It's clearly defined. You know what the expectations are, and we can deliver on that thing at a price that we both feel good about. That's the only way that you get happy clients. If there's any miscommunication in those areas, you don't have happy clients. And so we are laser focused on here's what we do well and here's what we don't do well. I have an example of this. This was maybe 3 weeks ago. We had a prospective client who came to one of our educational events. And when he came into the office, we found

0: out that he's an executive at a company that specializes in tech, and he's built up a really substantial portfolio, you know, somewhere between like $12 and $15 million. And as we're going through a portfolio analysis, which is just one of the steps in the process that we're inviting you all into, as we're going through that portfolio analysis, we're seeing that he is ultra aggressive in some technology companies specifically, to a point where if he was our client, we would have to say, like, hey, we don't recommend that you take that much risk in those areas because you've already done enough to accomplish your goals. And so we're kind of having this conversation and he's asking us, you know, like, well, what can you do for me? And it got to a point where I just said, I mean, here's the deal. I don't think you want to hire us because you want to take more risk than what we would be comfortable doing for you and with you. And it doesn't feel like we're aligned. So this is me, someone who, you know, our business is built on getting clients who want us to manage money. And that's me turning down a $12 to $15 million prospect because we're not aligned. And I'm saying, I don't think we're a good fit for you. I'd love to be your advisor, but in order for me to be your advisor, you're going to kind of have to change your goals. And he's like, I don't really want to change my goals. And I'm like, yeah, I figured that you wouldn't. Now, did we find some other areas where there was alignment? We did. Will we work together? I don't know. But I'm just saying that so that you get the idea that this is not a you come in and face a hard sell, because we are vetting you just as much as you are vetting us. It's a totally safe process and a safe environment to explore what might retirement look like. And are these the people that I feel comfortable, that I feel like I can trust, that I want to walk with me, beside me in and through retirement? All you got to do to start the process is give us a call, 770-741-0120, 770-741-0120, or you can go to retireatlradio.com.
1: Who do we serve? One of the questions you could ask is, you know, or if you're asking this question, it would be good for us to have a conversation. And that is, what do I need to do to get ready for retirement? If you're wondering that, and when I say what I need to do, you know, that might be like a list of things to gather, documents and things like that. It also might be, you know, how much of a rate of return do I need to average for the next 5 years? Or how much should I be putting money into my Roth 401k my company offers? Or is getting the tax break on putting all of that into my traditional 401k this year? Is that a better option? If you're having these kind of conversations, you know, a lot of folks with $25 million aren't asking these questions because it's a whole different set of questions. And so these are kind of the things, you know, I want to make sure I'm on track to be able to retire when and how I want to. Mm-hmm. And I want to tighten the screws on that. If you're asking those kind of questions, a pretty good, and you've done the bulk of your retirement savings. I'm not saying that you've already got $3 million, you've already got five. That's not what we're initially focused on. It's, you know, you're not going to work for 20 more years. And so what do you need to do for the next few years or whatever that might be? If those are the kind of questions you're asking, or the things that you're thinking, or, you know, when you're looking at your 401k statement, you're wondering, is this set up like ideally for me to get where I want to be in the next few years? If that's where you're at, we should begin a conversation.
2: That number is 770-741-0120. Again, 770-741-0120. We have a representative standing by right now to talk to you. Most important question they'll ask you is, when is it convenient for you to meet the team at the Vincent Financial Group? Home office in Woodstock, and they can meet you all over Metro Atlanta. And a matter of fact, good opportunity to talk about some of the great seminars coming up from the team at the Vincent Financial Group, because you host these throughout the year at different parts of Metro Atlanta. So for that adult that's maybe just looking to get to know a little bit more about you, Aaron, you, Matt, and the team, tell me a little bit more about these educational workshops.
1: One of the things that we are really passionate about, and we feel like, you know, is something that the burden of proof is on us as an advisor, not on you as a prospective client, is education. The onus shouldn't be on you to make sure you are always asking the right questions and know what questions to ask. The onus should be on the professionals who have done this before, and this is what we've kind of specialized in for decades, to begin to arm you, the public, you know, the working public out there, of what you should be aware of and what you should be thinking about, and the topics that are relevant to your retirement. So we do these educational workshops and seminars all across the northern part of Metro Atlanta, and so we have some coming up.
0: We sure do. We're all over the North Atlanta metro area. I would say give us a call or send us a text, either way, 770-741-0120. You can just use the word, if you're texting, you can just text the word seminar. We'll reach out to you, let you know where we're coming in the future, and find something that's convenient for you. We're talking about who we serve. And we talked about, you're going to hire us if you see value in what we do. And our job, as Aaron said, is to clearly define what it is that we do, make sure that you know, we're the ones who are driving the conversation. You don't have to have all the right questions

0: to ask. It's our job to tease out the right answers from you, to figure out if you are looking for what it is that we provide. But something that I've found interesting over the years of doing this is, you know, we do talk to a lot of DIYers. There's a lot of them out there. And it's been relatively easy to be a DIYer over the last, let's say, 20 years. Mm-hmm. Relatively easy to be a DIYer over
1: the last 20 years. Kind of three, maybe four hiccups in 20 years in the market.
0: Yeah. A pretty easy stretch. And so a lot of people have good returns in their portfolio. That's pretty easy to do, honestly. You don't have to be a good money manager to have good returns in your portfolio looking back over the last 20 years. That's just the reality. But what I find interesting is a lot of DIYers come into the office, they go through our process, and they're looking for things that no one else out there is talking about. And those are the things that, it's one of the cornerstones, really, of the plans that we put together. So I'm talking about things like Roth conversions. Should you do them or should you not do them? And if you should do them, how much should you do? And for how long?
1: And when should you start?
0: And when should you start? These are questions that DIYers come in and they say, I don't want you to manage my portfolio, but I do want you to give me all these answers over here. They also come in and they'll say things like, I don't want you to manage my money. I like to do that. But I do need help knowing when I start generating this income, like which accounts should I be using? You know, I've got an IRA over here. I've got a 401k over there. I've got a Roth account. I've got a brokerage account that I have 1099s on, and I have a pension, and I've got an HSA. Like what? How do I coordinate all these different accounts? Some are in my name. Some are in my wife's name. I've got 529 plans. How do I coordinate how all these accounts work together? Let's not forget about Social Security. When do I turn that on? And they want to know what's the most efficient way for me to start kind of organizing my income. I don't want you to manage my money, but I want you to give me all the answers on how I'm supposed to generate and manage my income in and through retirement. Another thing they come in for is like spending capacity. Spending capacity simply is, I've got this bucket of money that I've grown over the last 40 years. I'm now going to switch over from growing it and saving into it. And I'm now going to be using it as my income. It's my engine. It's my engine that's going to drive my retirement for the next 20, 30 years. Well, I'd like to know, how much can I spend? If I still want to leave each of my kids $500,000, how much can I spend? That'd be spending capacity. And so to me, this is not me throwing shade at DIYers by any stretch of the imagination. If you love managing your own portfolio, then you should manage your own portfolio. That's just the way that it works, because we're talking about happy clients, right? Aaron and I specialize in happy clients. You're not going to be a happy client if you love managing your own portfolio, because we're going to do it differently than you. That's just the cold, hard truth. And a year from now, you're going to wake up and you're going to not like some of the moves that we made, and you're going to not be a client anymore. And so like, we don't even have to go down that road. But if you're not in that boat, if you don't just absolutely love managing your own portfolio, I would say you could still take a page out of the DIYers. They know something that a lot of people don't know. And that is knowing when and how to do Roth conversions, knowing what your withdrawal strategy should be, which accounts during what time, how do you coordinate Social Security, you know, how much you can spend and still leave behind the legacy you want to spend. They know the questions to ask, and they have trouble answering those questions. And these are questions that we answer for all of our clients when they go through our process. And if that's something, so this is an example of us teasing out of you the things that we need to know to do our job well. Give us a call. We'd love to invite you into this process. 770-741-0120.
1: What you're describing, Matt, is a way of thinking that is very, very common. And that is like a segmented or a compartmentalized, okay, managing the portfolio, like managing the investments, is one thing.
0: Choosing the stocks and the bonds that make it up.
1: Right. And executing like a Roth conversion or an income strategy or tax planning is an entirely separate thing. They're not related. I want to keep them separate. I want help on the second stuff. I don't want help on the portfolio management.
0: Yep.
1: And that couldn't be more wrong.
0: Correct.
1: And that's the backdrop to a lot of what Matt just described. To say that I want to keep managing my own portfolio, I don't want to pay someone to do that, but I do want to have help on Roth conversions and other stuff, means that by sheer definition of those two things, it's going to be inefficient. To manage a portfolio well, along with those other things that are really, really, really important, income strategies and where to withdraw from and Roth conversions, et cetera.
0: I would say more important.
1: More important even, I would agree. Like getting that right has way more influence on your portfolio health than your rate of return. We see that about 1,000 times a year. Yeah. I don't know. And so to manage your portfolio according to your plan, what should be in your Roth account? Meaning like what types of assets, what types of investments versus your IRA versus your brokerage, et cetera. And

0: when you're distributing income? Is it dividends, or should you be selling assets to produce income? And how does that change from year to year, even quarter to quarter? All those things. These are not two compartmentalized services, which is why it's so hard to find, probably, I'm assuming, if you're a DIY or you're looking for that, someone to help you in that regard. It just doesn't work. And what we say often, and this is sort of tongue in cheek, is like, listen, you should try it on your own for a while. And my hope and my prayer is that you don't experience way too much pain to wreck your plan before you call us. And we're not going to point and laugh. We're not going to be, say, I told you so. But when you've kind of had enough and you say uncle and you tap out and you say, never mind, I don't want to do this anymore, we will just, you know, kind of hope that it's not too late. And we'd love to help you at that point.
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1: 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We're going to finish up a conversation that I think we started back in mid-2025. Myths and misconceptions.
4: It's been that long?
0: There's a lot of them.
1: Bad ideas.
0: There's a lot of them.
1: We've been going down, I think for about 8 weeks now, because we had a big list of them, really good conversations, thinking, oh, we'll get to four or five of them. We always get to like two.
0: Yeah.
1: So let me get to it here. Another myth or misconception, and you debunk it for me. Aaron Vincent, Matthew Decker, the Vincent Financial Group. If I come in to see you, I'm interested, but all you're going to do is just push products on me.
4: Those are fighting words.
0: How dare you?
4: You just walk yourself right out of here.
0: I'm offended.
1: I'm going to flip a table.
0: I'm offended you make that assumption.
1: But a lot of people have that assumption.
0: It's true.
1: Going to see a
0: Let me apologize on behalf of the financial services industry for the fact that that is sometimes true. But kind of a funny, not funny, but interesting story. Matt and I met working for a big firm, gosh, many, many moons ago. And when we decided to leave that and start our own, there were a few things that we just knew. Like, there were a lot of things we wanted to do different, but a couple of them were like top of mind. And one of them was, it feels almost impossible, I think, for most retirees to assess what value that they're getting from a financial advisor.
1: Right.
0: Like, I'm paying this fee, I think, even that's confusing, but I'm paying a fee. And I'm getting, this is what my meetings sound and feel like. And is this worth it? And everyone just kind of has a shrug, like, I don't know. This is just the way the industry, the way it works. And that's a travesty. It's terrible. And so the point I'm making here is that everything that we do, any piece of advice that we give, any idea that we have or product, if there's a product involved, gets filtered through our planning software. And that software, those tools that we use, sort of does the analysis and the calculations, and it either comes up with, this improves your likelihood of success to reach your retirement goals, or it doesn't help it at all. If it's the first, then we talk about it. And if it's the latter, it's not even worth your time. But the point is, this isn't just our opinion. Hey, Matt's got a hot new stock topic, or he wants to sell this XYZ product, and so you got to come in and talk to us about this. That doesn't happen because it's not part of our process. Our process is, if we have an idea, we run it through that gauntlet first, and only if it improves your situation, not our opinion, if the actual metrics, if the numbers, the opportunity improves your situation, we bring it up to you. But usually, or always when it's possible, we bring two or three options to go with it, see which one you like better. So yeah, pushing products, never going to happen in our office.
4: It's pretty similar in just about any industry, really. If we were not talking about retirement and we were talking about building homes, you know, there's people out there that have products that make building homes easier. Now, if I'm a home builder and someone comes up to me and they're like, hey, we've got this great new product that's going to cut your cost for building this home by 15%, and it's not going to cost you the 15% that you save. Like, it's going to cost you 10%, but you're going to save 15% in costs. Well, I'm actually making money in that transaction, right? I can cut my cost by 15 and it costs me 10.
1: Mm-hmm.
4: Well, that's a product I want to buy. On the flip side, someone may come up and be like, hey, I got a great new product for you. It's going to double your production time and it's going to cost you an extra

0: extra $100,000. Well, let me just not buy that product. Like, products are just tools, right? Some of them are good. Some of them are bad. They're trying to do a specific job. And our job as financial advisors is to make sure that your retirement is made up of all the right components. And our job is to look out at the landscape of everything that's possible and say, hey, what are the tools that we need for this job? And then we get to show you, here's what it looks like if you use these tools, and here's what it looks like if you use those, and you get to decide which one you like, which one you want. But it's never about product.
1: Another myth or a misconception that you hear is that if something happens in my life, of course you're going to be with me through the good times for when I retire or celebrating the birth of a grandchild. But the bad times in life, well, you back up and you say, you know what, that's your issue. I'm not, you know, take care of that on your own.
2: Mm-hmm. No, that's definitely a misconception. It's not uncommon whenever we have meetings in our office for there to be laughter, sometimes tears. There are all kinds of things we talk about. There are weddings, there are funerals, there are loss of jobs, there are bonuses, there are divorces, there are marriages. I mean, it's all kinds of things. And we're here for all of it because all of it affects your money, your retirement, your income. And, you know, that's one of the things I love about this business and this service that we provide is that we get to be involved in people's lives. And that comes with the good and the bad. And so, no, those are welcomed conversations, and we have them all the time.
0: On top of that, we've built our business so that we are the ones pursuing you versus you having to pursue and chase us. We've heard way too many horror stories of people that come into the office and they say, oh, it's been 2 years since I talked to my advisor. Or, yeah, I hear from him maybe every year. I don't always sit down with him, but I think I got a phone call last year around my annual review. Well, that's a situation where you're having to chase them. You're having to be the one to bring ideas to the table and say, hey, what does this look like? What if we do this? What if we do that? And Aaron and I have built our business the exact opposite way. We are the ones pursuing you. It's our job to bring ideas to the table. And so, you know, we're talking about you're going to be with us through the good and bad times. We're going to be the ones pursuing you. And whether you may not want to hear from us because you may be going through a tough time, but, yeah, but you are going to hear from, hey, it's time for a quarterly conversation. Let's get in. Let's sit down. Let's talk about what's going on.
2: We're here. We're local. We live here. And there's a chance, a really good chance, that we're going to see you around town. We're going to see you at the Braves game. We're going to see you at a concert. We're going to see you at the grocery store. We're going to see you at the red light. And we want to be improving and helping and bettering our community. And you don't do that by avoiding some of the hard things in life. That's just not who we are.
1: You know, I heard y'all make a conversation once, or this is, you know, about a year ago when you talked about, we had one of our clients, their spouse passed away. And you said, this was off the air. And you said, you know, they called the family, called the friends. And you said, then they called us third because they were kind of confused. What do we do now? How do we handle this? Mm-hmm. And you made the comment, I hate to put your business out there, but you said you were honored that y'all were third on the list,
2: yeah,
1: because y'all had the information they needed and they thought of you like family. 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
0: Busted.
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1: 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Finally finished it up. Only took about 25
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3: 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Increased taxable income from the Roth IRA conversion may have several consequences. 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
1: The Far Side got some good tracks today. DJ Jude Ocañas running our board right now. Hopefully I'm pronouncing that correctly, Jude. Am I not? Ocañas? Am I getting that?
2: Yes, you are. You're on it.
1: All right. Ben Strober producing Washington, D.C. Ben hosts like the most popular Wizards podcast ever, which probably isn't saying that much. I don't even know if the Wizards have fans. But Benny does a great job, Locked On Wizards, running our or producing the program tonight. And Benny's good to great team, and I like it, is the Jacksonville Jaguars. Give me the team, good to great. They were good last year. Say they went to the divisional round and lost, or went over 500, whatever. They had a good year. And this year you think it's going to be great. Great year's what? 13-plus wins, winning a division, in contention for the bye week. There's only one now. You're still in the mix for that. 310-840-4910 on Westwood One Sports Night with your boy Johnny Ballgame. Let's get to Big D. Oh, I love Cowboy fans. Dave in Dallas, you're next up on Westwood One. What's going on in Big D, Dave?
3: Hot and humid, man. Down south. That's the way it goes.
1: Yep. What's going on?
3: Yeah, what do you call it? The heat wave that comes through. My mind's drawing a blank. So I know. I'll think of it here in a minute. The jet stream. That's what it's called. But anyway, I was going to talk about my Cowboys, man. The one position that's really got me concerned, man, is that tackle position. Tyler Guyton. I mean, everybody else has stepped up, and they're worried about them. You have Taylor Decker available. Sure, it's going to cost some money, but when Dak's not healthy, the season goes south.
1: Is there a team more reliant on its quarterback than the Cowboys are with Dak? They're in the mix. And I'll say this. Thank you for the call, Dave in Dallas. Here's my concern, Cowboy fan. Try not allowing more points than the Cincinnati Bengals this year. You whore in that division. You're not even in a good division. One team in your division went over 500 in the have at them. 511 points against. Check this out. Bengal fan is laughing at you. You gave up the Bengals. What historically, the Bengals had a streak last year. It was 8 or 9 straight weeks where they gave up 30 points in over.

like 350 yards. No team had ever done that before. And yet the Cowboys find a way to give up more points than even the Bengals last year. The Bengals stole all the defensive sucking headlines from the Cowboys. But no, no, you're not throwing that cheese by Johnny ball game. That's like trying to throw a piece of meat past a wolf. Ha, I'm going to get that. And the Cowboys left tackle, fine, okay. Fix your defense. That's where I'm starting in Big D. And you're not even in a good division, and you're giving up that many points? I mean, the Commanders won 5 games. The Giants won 4. You know, Philly won 11. That's still not a huge amount of wins for a division winner. Usually division winners win 12, 13, 14 games, not 11. Like, Cowboy fan, realize where the problem is, Dave in Dallas. And I didn't see it. To be honest, I didn't see a whole hell of a lot that tells me, okay, they're going to play good D this year. I mean, it'll be shootouts. Like, that's why I said, because of that defense, is there a team that's more reliant on its quarterback to be good than the Cowboys are with Dak? And I love Dak. Dak could play for my team. He could lead my team. The only problem is I'm not paying Dak Patrick Mahomes money because Dak isn't Patrick Mahomes. And that's been my issue with Dak's contracts. They overpay him. And he's terrific. He's going to get Hall of Fame consideration, probably. He's going to own every Cowboy record, probably. But he should not be paid more than Patrick Mahomes, and he is. So it's really hard to win when you overpay the one position that costs more money than any other position in the league. And yes, I think they overpay for Dak, and I love Dak, and I think he's terrific. But look who's winning Super Bowls. Look who's going to Super Bowls. It's teams with quarterbacks on rookie contracts, or teams that said, you know what, we're going to build the roster, and then we're going to get a Sam Darnold on a very manageable deal with a coordinator he's comfortable with a good receiving core around him and a running out. Cool. It works. It's not, let's find a quarterback and let's pay him more than Patrick Mahomes, and then we're on our way. Like, I don't get it. Left tackle, probably a concern, sure. Cowboys have had a great left tackle, feels like, for 20 straight years. That'll be weird if they do struggle there, but I don't think it's with the offense. 310-840-4910. Tell me I'm a moron. Tell me why I'm wrong on this. I mean, it's good luck. I mean, the Cowboys, good luck getting to the Super Bowl if you're going to give up 50 more points than you score. Guys, this is the NFL. It's really hard to have a good year when you're doing that crap. And when you can't win road games. They won 3 road games, and they played 9 road games. You can't go 3-6 on the road in that league unless you're going to go 8-0 at home, and they went 4-3-1 at home. That's not a big home field advantage there. It's like you're going to, like, football Disneyland. It's not like, you know, some NFL stadiums, and we've all been to them, where you go there and it's, dude, it's like a business trip, even for the fans. I'm not happy to go to an NFL game. I'm not excited. I'm nervous. I'm a wreck. If they don't win, it's not worth it. Like, you feel like you're a part of this. That's being a fan. It's short for fanatic. And when I go see my team play in my home stadium, dude, it's business. We gotta win. That's it. Feels like you go to a Cowboy game. Oh, hey, yeah, hey. It's like a fair. Oh, yeah. It doesn't feel like it's not going to Pittsburgh and rooting for the Steelers or Baltimore. I mean, Baltimore fan knows this. You're not happy. It's a chore. I'm nervous. That's kind of how I am as a fan. 310-840-4910. I think there's a lot of those teams.
And just so you know,

0: I mean, I think Dallas over under. Is it 9.5 or is it 8.5? Benny, would you check on that for me real quick? The win total right now for the Dallas Cowboys. I could see 9. I don't know if I'd put them on 10 unless the defense completely. I mean, you're talking about going from the a defense that gives up 500 points in a season, which is tough to do in a bad division. You're talking that. They're going to have to score a lot of points. Benny, what's their over-under?
1: 9.5.
0: Yeah. Are you over that, Benny?
1: No, I'm going under on that. They do this every single year. It's the Cowboys. They're always going to be the Cowboys until they prove otherwise to me. They'll find a way to only win 8 games.
0: It's so funny too because, I mean, they won 7 games last year, and in order for them to have, at least in gambling terms, in the world that I live in, a winning season, they have to win 3 more games this year. Look, I don't think Washington is going to be that bad again. I would bet a lot that the G-men are not going to be that bad again. Philly's good. Like, Cowboy fan, your division gets better. It's almost like last year was your window, and it was just, it got away from them defensively. And I totally agree. For people to say, well, it's better when the Cowboys are good. I love it when the Cowboys are good. The triplets, the Jimmy Johnson Cowboys, I'm not a fan of the Cowboys, but one of my favorite stories in NFL history. In the U, where he got better players than everybody in college. He goes to Dallas, makes that trade, gets better players than everybody. And then he wins 2 straight Super Bowls and his owner fires him. Like, Benny, could you imagine that happening today? Benny, that happened. Jimmy Johnson won back-to-back Super Bowls and a week later he was fired. Like, I'm trying to think, that's almost like a Billy Martin old Yankee story. Like, stuff like that doesn't feel like, I mean, maybe has it happened? I don't know, but I love those Cowboy teams. I wish they would have lasted that longer. Like Troy Aikman, who's totally frustrated about that. I love all those Cowboy docs. I watch them all. The Jerry's Boys one that came out on Netflix a year or two ago. You know, Troy Aikman is the best on there because you just see how frustrated he was. He had to be the bad guy because Barry Switzer was, anyway, it's great and watch it. But no, in a long way, Dave in Dallas, I don't see the Cowboys going from good to great. And I think calling them good last year is a misevaluation. Not saying you were, but you can't give up 500 points in a season and say we were right there. I mean, come on, man. That's more points given up than the Bengals last year. That's gross. Where are you guys, speaking of the Bengals, in the AFC North? And I love that we can just kind of bounce around because camps start like this week. Yes! But like, the AFC North, I'm not a fan of McCarthy in Pittsburgh. I'd love to know why you are. I like the Minter hire in Baltimore. He's a Mike McDonald clone. If this works to the effect that the McVay tree was working, you might have something in Baltimore. I like that. Cleveland, no way. But I'm kind of Cincinnati Bengals. As bad as that division was, I like the moves that their defense was. I like their moves defensively that they made. I think the Bengals win that division, but then again, Joe Burrow will probably get hurt week 2. I'm so tired of that because I'm such a geek for just quarterback play and just watching. Like, I remember before HD and before the TVs got big. Remember when we grew up watching it on 12-inch

0: 21-inch, 27-inch was a big TV. And there are certain quarterbacks that would throw the ball so hard, they would pass the cameraman. The cameraman would have to catch up. And I used to love just the art of quarterbacking and little nerdy things like that. Like what I had a list of all the quarterbacks that I could remember seeing that could throw the ball ahead of the camera. Michael Vick, John Elway, on and on and on. So I love just kind of watching and evaluating and just following the quarterback position. I got a lot of friends who either played it or coached it at very high levels in college in the NFL, and they'll answer my nerdy text message questions. And for me, watching Joe Burrow just kind of operate, I don't know if there's anybody that's more fun for me to watch right now. And, of course, Patrick Mahomes has been there and probably still will be. Just how they operate, Mahomes, Burrow, and there's some pretty good ones. Dak's great. I hate throwing this in Cowboy fans' face, but I have to. Benny, do you know, in minimum five starts, okay? Minimum five playoff starts. You know what quarterback has the worst winning percentage in NFL playoff history?
1: Only thing off the top of my head. Minimum five starts. So it can't be Herbert, right? He hasn't made five.
0: He's 0-3. Doesn't qualify.
1: So it's got to be Dak, right?
0: Yep, he's 2-5. Dak Prescott's 2-5 as a starter in the NFL playoffs. Minimum five starts. That is the worst winning percentage any quarterback has in the history of the NFL playoffs, minimum five starts. And I almost don't even pin that on him, but at some point, it's damned if you're the quarterback. Damned if you do, damned if you don't. And if you don't, then yeah, you're not going to win any conversations. It's tough. 310-840-4910. There's one division winner last year that I don't think has a shot in hell to do anything this year. Maybe that's obvious. And just looking at the favorites to win the divisions this year, no way. I'm Johnny Ballgame. It's Westwood One Sports Night. Download the Westwood One Sports app.
2: 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It appears by its own numbers, the U.S. government seems insolvent. 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
3: This stat I'm about to give you is just, I'll just say it's just so NFL. Ben Strober producing, Jude Ocanius running our board, Johnny Ball game behind the mic. There's eight divisions in the NFL. Only one team that won its division last year is the odds-on favorite to win the division again this year. And I know the stat, like, what is it, the NFC East and the NFC South have traded off. They went like two decades without having a repeat division winner. That stuff's fair. I get it. But that's just so NFL. I mean, the Patriots won the AFC East, but Buffalo was favored this year, and I agree with that 100%. Sure. The Steelers won the AFC North. Baltimore is favored to win the AFC North this year. I'm a Cincinnati guy. The Jaguars won the AFC South. 13 wins. Liam Cohen, coach of the year. Yes. The Texans are favored to win the AFC South. I like the Jags. The Broncos, Sean Payton, Bo Nix, they won the AFC West. The Kansas City Chiefs are favored to win the AFC West this year. Every single division champion last year in the AFC is not the betting favorite to repeat. Not one. And you know what? In many cases, like Pittsburgh, they're plus 510. They have like no chance. I mean, they won the division last year. And you know what? How shocked are you going to be if the Steelers win a division? If you say very shocked, well, you don't pay attention. You're never shocked when the Steelers fart around, go 10-7, and end up winning the division and showing up for a playoff game they have no business participating in, right? It's kind of been the Steelers since about 2015, 2016. Sucks, sad, but true. So that's the AFC, not one. NFC's not much different. The Eagles won the NFC East last year, as I detailed in length last segment, a crappy division, and the Eagles were 11 wins, and they lost their first playoff game. Talk about a bad division. One team made the playoffs. It was one and done, just nothing. The Eagles are favored again to win the division. The Eagles are the only division winner to be the odds-on favorite to repeat. This is the one I have a hard time with. The NFC North. The Chicago Bears.

Remember, Ben Johnson flipped it. The Bears finished last 2 years ago, and the Lions finished first. And then last year, the Johnson flippage, the Bears finished first, and the Lions finished last. The Bears won the division last year. The Lions are favored to win the division this year. And to be honest, I would take Minnesota right now to win the division before Detroit. The Lions favored to win the NFC North. I like the Packers better. I have the Bears winning. They're plus 305. You get 3-1 odds on the Bears, guys, to win that division. I mean, you'll laugh all the way to the bank. Not that I ever do, but I was surprised. The Lions finished in last place in that division last year, and now they're the odds-on favorite to win it this year. Why is Minnesota plus 510 to win the division this year? That far back. Guys, of all the teams, like, only the Cardinals and the Giants have worse odds to win the division than the Vikings. I'm a huge Kevin O'Connell supporter. And I think Kevin O'Connell, with either Kyler Murray or a J.J. McCarthy that beats out Kyler Murray, which is wonderful if Viking fan can get that. Dude, with those receivers, I'll take the Vikings to be in that mix. NFC South. Oh, last season, the Carolina Panthers won the division. This season, the Tampa Bay Buccaneers are favored to win the division. There's another one. I don't think Carolina repeats. To be honest, look at their numbers last year. They were like the, 26th in scoring and like 25th in scoring defense. Like, gross. But they won the division. Tampa Bay favored to win it this year. And I think you know where I'll go with the NFC West. Seattle, of course, won the division last year. And as you probably can guess, the Rams are the favorite betting to win the division this year. And I think the Seahawks at plus 205, you're getting 2-1 odds that Seattle repeats. Some good bets here. I mean, the Rams, you basically get even money. And the Niners are going to factor in too. And the Rams are they're two injuries away from not being in that mix. You never know. But no, I would take the Rams to win the division. I like the value with the Niners at plus 300.

0: I think he's coming back. And, I mean, what's not to like, I guess? Are you all in on the Rams, too, over there in the NFC? Yes or no? I can't hear you guys tonight. Hey, Benny.
1: Sorry, can you say it again? It cut out.
0: Oh, no, all good, man. You're good. Benny, I'm going to come back to you. 310-840-4910. Good stuff. Let's get to some other over-unders. Kind of weird, but that's so NFL. You got eight divisions, and seven of these teams, they say, will have a different winner than last year. It's not going to be any other that repeat. 310-840-4910. I'm Johnny Ballgame. It's Westwood One Sports Night. 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
1: Yeah, time for a little Wu-Tang. Should say that more often in my life. By the way, Cam Scataboo wants everybody to know he's perfectly fine after his awkward backflip just after his surgically repaired ankle was all good and he's going to be fine, but holy shnikes, giant fan, what is this? He's like the running back version of Gronk, but, you know, tight ends maybe going to last longer. That's crazy. Check that out on social media if you haven't, but I don't know if they fine him or not. It's pretty stupid to do, but anyway, G-Men, you dodged a bullet there. The kid was having a terrific year before Scataboo had that nasty ankle injury. You see once and you're like, I don't have to see that one again. He was gelling. Cam Scataboo was. So we'll see there this year. I got another one. We're talking good to great. Who's it going to be this year? Can I sell you on Mike McDaniel and Justin Herbert? Can I invite you over here with that a little bit? You know, I mean, Tua once led the NFL in passing yards. Okay? It's a pretty important quarterback stat. Teeters in yardage. And I saw, we all did, Mike McDaniel had Tua leading the league in passing yards. I think we would probably say Justin Herbert can play at a higher level than Tua has. Maybe not. I mean, and where are you with Herbert? I would ask Charger fan to speak up, but womp, womp, womp, you really don't have any. What if Herbert either loses another playoff game or they finally stop making the playoffs? I mean, I hate saying that because I put Jim Harbaugh in the playoffs every year. Don't even care. Of course, he's been in San Diego, check that, L.A. for 2 years, and he's been to the playoffs both times. Can't win a game, but he's still good. Can I sell you that Mike McDaniel is what Justin

0: Herbert needs. And all of a sudden, the Chargers go from good to great. Imagine this, Ben. The Chargers are hosting the AFC Championship, and the crowd is 92% wearing red for the Chiefs, or blue and orange for the Broncos, or name it. I mean, that's what would be the case if the Chargers are hosting the AFC Championship. Like, I don't know if they get games where they have more fans than the visitors, you know, especially if, like, the Raiders are in town or something like that. It's crazy in that stadium, Benny.
1: It ain't happening. They're not hosting an AFC Championship game, so you don't even need to worry about that.
0: Oh, Benny. Okay. Okay. So I can't interest you in the relationship of Mike McDaniel and Justin Herbert taking the Chargers from good to great?
1: No, until Justin Herbert can prove that he can win a playoff game and everybody stops making excuses for him why he doesn't, I'm not buying it.
0: Okay, yeah, that's probably fair. Peyton Manning was once 0-3 in the playoffs, too. He fixed it, started winning games, and yes, he's Peyton Manning. By the way, we're talking college football next hour, too. And, you know, the best quarterback in America. Do you think it's Arch Manning? I hope it is, but I'm not optimistic. Yeah, I hope it is. I like Mannings in my NFL. I'm okay with it. I hope Arch and Marshall are the next wave. And pretty much for the next 30 years of my life, I can have another Manning in the NFL. They got King's blood, man. Of course I want Arch to work. King's blood. But I don't know how much stock in Arch I'm going to buy over there in college, and we'll get there. This is going to be an interesting NFL season, and I was thinking about this the other day because, you know, we're emotional. If you're a diehard NFL fan, it sucks that we do this, but if your team loses, you don't wake up Monday morning with a skip to your step. You're not happy-go-lucky. If you're a big NFL fan, you know this. You back into work week, the Monday, you back into it. Oh, man. Oh, especially if your fantasy team loses, too. That's the worst. You go to bed on a Sunday, your fantasy team and your NFL team loses. You're like, man, rough weekend. I'm not looking forward to those. But one thing's going to be interesting for me, and I think we do this as sports fans. I certainly do. And we stress over the loss way more than we enjoy the victory, right? What's the saying? Victory has 1,000 fathers. Defeat is an orphan. And for me, in my radio career, it's been Oregon, it's been Idaho, back and forth, kind of a Northwest guy, and grew up a huge Seattle Seahawks fan. I'm from Seattle. You guys probably know that. I'd probably say that 20 times an episode. Just trying to give you guys kind of a viewpoint of kind of where and how I look at things. But grew up being very passionate about that town and its teams. And this is the first year that I get to go into a season since it happened where it's just not this cloud hanging over me. And I'm really looking forward to it. And what I'm talking about is just the play. It's the worst moment of my life in sports. Any Seahawk fan, the worst possible moment. I mean, the worst possible way to lose the best possible game. It's just, it's the play that will live forever. Like Raider fan having to watch the Immaculate Reception for now, like 50 years. Oh, sucks. That's how Seahawk fans are with the Malcolm Butler pick. I'm like Lawrence Taylor on the Joe Theismann leg break. LT said he's never seen it. Every time it pops on TV, he looks away. That's what I would have to do, too, with that stupid interception. The

0: closest possible, as close as you can possibly get to winning a Super Bowl, making it back-to-back, and kind of doing the dynasty thing. As close as you can get to that and not get there. And then the ego, the infiltrates, the locker room, and it's just, it's the greatest 30 for 30 that they haven't made yet. The rise and fall of the LOB Seahawks. They were brash. They were young. Pete Carroll is perfect copy. All those boxes were checked. It was fun. They took the greatest offense in NFL history, the Peyton Manning 2013 Broncos, and completely shut them down. Like, historically, the Seahawks treated the Peyton Manning Broncos like the 85 Bears did the Tony Eason Patriots. And we all know the Peyton Manning offense was a hell of a lot better than Craig James, Tony Eason, and Stanley Morgan. 310-840-4910. But this is the first year that I get to go into a season since then where that play isn't just hanging over me. Where it's like a clean slate. You'll never get it back, but that's kind of the thing, and that's part of the reason we're crazy about sports. It's part of the reason we never leave our team in most cases. You know, there was a sandwich shop I used to love. I went there as many times as I could. Couldn't get enough. The only thing I didn't like about it was getting there, deciding what sandwich I was going to order. That was the only issue. Well, the sandwich shop changed ownership. New ownership went less on the ingredients, the TLC, the freshly made potato salad, all that stuff. I went a couple times. I haven't been back. And that was an easy peasy decision in my life. I'm not going to that sandwich shop anymore. You ruined it. You know what I mean? I'm not happy with your service. So I'm not going to give you any of my time. Certainly not my money. We do that in life all the time. But it's weird. We don't do it with our sports teams. No, we stay. We stay. Jet fan? Like, Jet fan. I mean, you keep going back to the restaurant. You get the same crappy sandwich every year, every week, and you still go back. That's what we do. Hey, Jet fan, I can relate. I'm a Seattle Mariner fan over here. You kidding me? We've never done anything. And I go back every year. If I could hop in the DeLorean, I'd go back. I'd pick another team when I was six. Because my emotional roller coaster, it's ridiculous. But when my team loses, yeah, it bugs me. You know, I could have just picked all the good teams. Glad I didn't pick the Cowboys. Womp, womp, womp. All those fair weather Cowboy fans who signed up with the triplets and they're still Cowboy fans and they haven't been good since the triplets. By the way, our producer, Jude, yeah, diehard Cowboy fan. He's upset with me. Jude thinks that they did enough to build that defense. And we'll talk about it, Jude. You'll have your day. You'll have your say. Let's get back to the calls, though. We got San Diego. Lance in San Diego. I will be in your town, Lance, in like a week. I can't wait for that one. Lance, welcome. What you got tonight?
1: What's up, man? I want to talk about the Denver Broncos. I think they're going to win the Super Bowl. I think they're going to play the Rams, of course, because the Rams have, like, the best defense and offense. But we have a top three O-line. We have the best defense and corner in the league. Our wide receiver core is crazy because with Jalen Waddle, Cortland Sutton, the best deep threat in the league, is just going to be opened up. And as long as Bo Nix comes back from the injury not any different, then I think we're going to be in the Super Bowl.
0: You know what? I'll say this. Thanks for the call. You're pissed off you weren't in the Super Bowl last year. Like, this hasn't been, it's a weird season for Denver fan. One, because they took

0: that step. You want to talk who went good to great? Bo Nix made the playoffs his rookie year. They lost to Buffalo in the wild card round. No harm, no foul. Great job. Bo Nix gets back his second year, beats Josh Allen in a playoff game, and running out the clock, breaks his foot and Stiddy wasn't going to win that game. But Denver fan had a weird off season because it was great, but it wasn't. You have to start an AFC championship game like that. Denver fan, yeah, love Bo Nix. I mean, first off, for fantasy owners out there, Troy Franklin, Jalen Waddle, Cortland Sutton, Marvin Mims, I have no idea who's getting all those balls. I don't want any Denver receivers. I really don't. I'm going to Sutton maybe late. Take Cortland Sutton super late. He'll end up with 9 teeters. You can use him as a bye week play. But I really like that Jonah Coleman. He's a rookie. He might be good late in the year as kind of a draft and stash. Obviously, they got Harvey. They got Dobbins. Yeah, McLaughlin. Denver looks good. Can't say that. They don't. Denver's one of those teams right now. They're absolutely in the mix. AFC West's going to be awesome this year. By the way, the AFC West and the NFC West play this year. That's amazing. That means Patrick Mahomes is going to face the dark side. That means Denver is going to play the Rams. Lance is going to get his Super Bowl matchup in the regular season. I swear, are all those games on national television? You know, think about that. The Niners play the Chiefs. Hell, the Niners play the Raiders this year. That's always big. AFC West, NFC West, they play this year. Sign me the hell up. I already have my ticket. I'm flying to Seattle to watch Mahomes play against the dark side. That's can't miss television, can't miss entertainment for me. Patrick Mahomes? Yep. Those are going to be 100%. 310-840-4910. Jude O'Shaughness, I'm sorry, O'Connius, my board operator, Jude. Defend your Cowboys real quick.
1: So it's Jude O'Connius. Let's get that right first. But look, you know, I understand, you know, the history, and trust me, I'm only 22 years old here, so I didn't even get the, you know, triplets. I didn't get the glory days. That was all my dad. So I didn't get any of that. But what I will say is when I've been a Cowboys fan, the one thing we have never been able to do on defense is stop the run. So what did Jerry do? He went to get Quinnen Williams. And since that Quinnen Williams trade, our rush defense was a lot better the second half of the season. I really like this Christian Parker move as our defensive coordinator. And last of all, we got the best defensive player in the draft. Do you know his name? Caleb Downs. So look, yep. I'm not going to be the Cowboy fan that says this is our year, even though I could be delusional at moments if we start hot. But look, I think, you know what? We have a tough schedule. We have, I think, a top five tough schedule. We play the Rams late in December. That's a big game. But I think, you know what? I think 10 wins is possible for this Cowboys team. So that's why I would say over. I'm not saying Super Bowl, but I am saying this team is a playoff team, and I think they win the division.
0: Look, if the Giants aren't there yet and the Commanders were just a fluke 2 years ago and they're still going to fart around and win 6 or 7 games and not really matter, if all that does happen, yeah, the Cowboys could be that 10-win team. They had 2 first-round picks, both of them on defense. They used their third-round pick on defense. They had 2 fourth-rounders. They used them both on defense. They bring in Gary. They bring in Winters. They bring in Ogbonya. I get it. Caleb Downs probably has the effect that Nick Emanwori had last year as a rookie safety or a nickel, depending on where they play him. You know, they sign a corner from Denver who could be useful. I don't know. Or a safety, I'm sorry, from Denver who could be useful. Could be interesting. It just feels like a lot of ifs there. 310-840-4910 on the Cowboys. Gave up more points than anybody in football last year. I mean, they have to be massively better on defense. Like, go from the worst to, like, the 11th or 12th. I'm not going to lie. I like the roster. I do.

0: I kind of like what they're doing. I like Overshown in the middle. Like I do. But then again, I saw him last year too. Maybe they got better at the end of the season. I hate that I feel this way too, because I think he's probably a great dude and probably deserves to have a lot of success in this business. But I don't trust Brian Schottenheimer either. I didn't like that hire. I didn't love do I love a Jerry Jones hire outside of Bill Parcells? I mean, I know McCarthy won a ton of games there, and all in all, Cowboy fan, do you look at that as a success? You hired Mike McCarthy. He was there for X amount of years, and it was a success. I don't know if Cowboy fan is thinking that. 310-840-4910 all morning. We have ya. Or till the morning, I should say. Johnny Ball Game on Westwood One Sports Night. Let's get after it. All right, Ben Strober producing. Jude running the board. We're back.
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1: Oh, we'll come out to X. Oh, hell yeah. Nice job, Jude. Huh. Always wanted a radio show with some DMX on the intro. Good stuff tonight. 310-840-4910. The World Cup. A huge thank you. Gosh, that was fun for 5 weeks, 6 weeks. I was way more into it than I thought I would be, and I don't think I'm alone in that camp. Soccer, I broke up with you earlier in the show. It was summer loving. It was a great summer romance, but the summer comes to an end. I go home and I have my usual sports waiting for me. But, oh, the summer loving was the best I've had. Terrific stuff. The one thing I'm not going to miss though, I'm not missing the flopping, guys. I'm not missing the flopping. You know, I talked about Joe Theismann's leg break on Monday Night Football in 1985 earlier this hour. I swear, it's like half the time the flop occurs in soccer, in the World Cup, the player flopping almost acts as if he's Joe Theismann and just got his leg snapped in half. But I get it. You have to sell that to get the call. But that's still lame. Like, look, the American sports fan, and I've been doing sports radio, like, I don't know, 15 years, you know, got a pretty good idea of the emotions that American sports fans have, what ticks them off, what they respect. And I'll tell you this, maybe the greatest pet peeve of the American sports fan is a flop, the flopper. Americans hate, they despise, they can't handle it when dudes flop. It's cheese balls. It's cheap. You're going to bait the ref to give you a call, to give you the advantage, rather than just doing it straight up and beating the guy in front of you. Nope. We're gonna act, I mean, I'm sorry, Argentina, certainly in stoppage time in the last however. I mean, they were trying so hard to bait the official on every call. And the American sports fan doesn't, homie, don't play that. It sucks. I will not miss that. And I always think about, could you imagine, you know, Jalen Hurts? You know, a defensive pass rusher just rubs up against him and Jalen Hurts falls to the ground, grabbing his knee, acting like he just twisted it every which way. They do that constantly because they have to get the call. And now that I know way more about soccer than I did 6 weeks ago, I get it. Free kicks are important. You score off those. They're a big deal. You want the free kick, and if you get, you know, a penalty inside the box, then you get a penalty kick. That's the, 90% conversion rate? That's huge. So yeah, you want to bait the ref. I wish they had some type of challenge system. I was screaming at my TV a few times like, dude, that is garbage. It's not even close to a penalty. But I mean, sometimes the referee, I hate that I say this, sometimes the referee had to blow the whistle because the dude was in that much agony. I mean, he's like having a seizure on the pitch. Like, I watch football at a high level. We all do. The speed, the collisions. It's very rare. Like, they don't flop much in the NFL. Occasionally, in college they do. They fake injuries all the time. And American sports fans hate that. When LeBron James retires, gosh, a Mount Rushmore player, a Mount Rushmore athlete in this country's history, hell, the planet's history. And there's going to be a big portion of folks out there that will be glad he's gone so they don't have to watch him flop and whine to the official anymore. Like, seriously.

0: See, that's going to be on LeBron's NBA tombstone. You know, MVPs, 10 straight finals, rings, this, flopped. Was a flopper. Like, that is a massive, I noticed. And I'm okay with, I agree with the normal American sports fan on that, that flopping sucks. Play us straight up. Stop trying to, get the referee to give you some whistle. Just go win the game. Just outplay them. And in soccer, it's not even the bad teams. Like, everybody just does it. You want the call. Again, the call is a big deal. And a lot of times, if you sell it just right, the referee will even pop out a yellow or a red card. Hell, we saw the situation a couple of weeks ago where they lifted the red card in historic fashion. Americans hate flopping. And for some reason, and that's fine, soccer guy, you guys have just accepted it. And maybe soccer guy, if you guys watch the NBA, maybe soccer guy in the NBA says, oh, dude, they flop worse in the NBA than they do in soccer. I don't know if that conversation exists, but I'm not lying. The NBA has gotten to the point where every time the whistle is blown, there is at least one or two players going straight to the official to talk to him about something. Every whistle. Every single one. Sometimes it's good drama, right? Who doesn't love the drama between a player and a coach versus the refs? It's great. It's part of the reason I show up for the entertainment, the theater of sports. It's part of it. But no, the flopping is not part of the American sports fan's DNA, especially some of these soccer flops. Like, they're not even good. Like, it's just, oh gosh. We're not going to try to beat you. We're going to try to bait the officials to give us a call. And then we're going to get you that way. Not for the American sports fan. Let's get back to the calls here. I'm Johnny Ballgame. It's Westwood One Sports. You can follow me at Ballgame_KTIK on X, at Johnny_KTIK on the gram. Where are we going? Dallas. Oh, I love Dallas callers. Tony in Dallas. You're live with Johnny Ballgame. What you got, Tony?
1: Man, in Texas, we love us some Ballgame on Sunday night, man. Love your show.
0: Thanks, man.
1: As far as the flopping, man, I grew up in Wisconsin playing hockey in the winter. Man, flopping's got to go.
0: Flopping, no hockey flopping. Go. Yep. They do not flop in hockey.
1: If you flop in hockey, we're going to hit you harder next time.
0: Well said.
1: Hey, you're talking about in the NFL and Detroit being favored to win the division.
0: Yeah.
1: I got to, Dan Quinn went to the Super Bowl with the Atlanta Falcons, had one great year, and what happened next?
0: Should have won it, too.
1: Absolutely. They were up double digits in the first half.
0: Sure.
1: I just called Washington the Redskins. I'm sorry, I'm old school.
0: Dan Quinn, you owe me a buck.
1: Dan Quinn had a great year in Washington. Sorry, Washington, that's how you get with Dan Quinn. He had one great year. He's a great coordinator. Should stay in the coordinator ranks. Anyway, I think the Atlanta Falcons or the Miami Dolphins or the New York Jets or the Cleveland Browns will win the Super Bowl before Detroit wins the division this year. One of those four teams. But Detroit's not winning the division.
0: Tony, you seem to think that it's sad, but the window of Super Bowl opportunity is kind of shut for Detroit and Dan Campbell and those guys? Is that what you're saying?
1: I don't think it's shut, but they're not winning the division this year. I believe it's going to be whoever comes out on top between Detroit and between Green Bay and Chicago will win the division.
0: Okay.
1: But I will take it one step further. The University of New Mexico Lobos will win the national championship this year in football before the Lions win the division.

0: Why are you saying New Mexico? Do you know? I mean, Jason Eck is like my closest friend in coaching.
1: I used to live in Albuquerque and Santa Fe, and I've got some really good friends out there. And I hope Jonathan is listening to your show, because I'd love to hear him get on your show. But yeah, he's a good friend, and we love the Lobos. I just some trash talking with my buddy.
0: All right, great stuff. Tony in Dallas, appreciate the call. Jason Eck, the head coach of the New Mexico Lobos, has actually been on this show before. He was killer. I'm trying to set up something with him during the season, and you want to talk about masterful performances? The reason I know Jason Eck is I went to, proudly, the Harvard of the Northwest, the University of Idaho. Jason Eck showed up out of nowhere to my alma mater, 3 straight winning seasons. He goes to Albuquerque, brings a Big Sky All-Star team from the transfer portal, and wins 9 games year 1 in Albuquerque. You want to talk about tracking down a cephalopoid on foot, men in black? That's Jason Eck, winning 9 games year 1 in Albuquerque. Great stuff. We're going to get to college football later this hour, too. Let's get to Ontario. Ryan in Ontario is now up on Westwood One Sports Night. Ryan, what you got for me, man?
2: Hey, Johnny Ball again. Thanks for taking my call. How are you doing, pal?
0: Awesome, dude. Where are we headed, Ryan?
2: I'm talking about MMA. I want to shout out to my friend Kyle Preplik. He's going to be fighting in UFC Serbia. He's from the 519. So let's go, Preplik. I'm a big MMA fan, and I supported him in London, showdown in the downtown. So if he wins his lightweight fight, it's going to be at 10 a.m. Eastern time. So it's going to be sick. So I won't hang up the lines. And cheers, buddy. Love the show. Let's go, Kyle. Thanks. Let's go.
0: Appreciate the call. There's Ryan in Ontario. And, man, I didn't catch much of that. If you did, great. I was kind of mumbling there. Not that it was anybody's fault. I'm not saying that, but you're just kind of mumbling on that, Ryan. What, did you catch what he said, Ben Strober?
3: Take him out.
0: No, you didn't either?
3: No.
0: Yeah. All right, Benny. Well, what about Jim in Boston? Oh, those Red Sox. Holy snakes. Boston is hot in this July. Jim in Boston, what you got?
4: Yeah, well, the Red Sox have definitely changed things around here. Everybody sell, sell, sell. Now everybody's jumping on the wagon, Johnny. As far as the soccer, we're talking about the flopping, right? I played 40 years ago. Now, I'm not saying I was great, but I played college football, soccer. And I'll tell you right now, I got my legs crunched, kicked, spiked. If you didn't get right up and get back in the play, you were getting yelled at by the coach. I mean, these guys can't get that hurt on every play. I know there are injuries because they are professionals, and you get hamstrings and such like that. But every damn play, they're calling, you know, they're falling. Like you said, Theismann broke the other leg. My God, it's gonna ruin the game if they. I mean, that's the one thing that could take them down, as far as fan, you know, bringing in the fans to me, because it's doing it to basketball. We talked about it many times on the show. The flopping, it's. You know, guys, LeBron falls down every time, and Embiid falls down every time. It's like these guys are monsters, and they're falling down. So it's just getting to be, like you said, the fans can't like that. It's just not part of the game. I don't like it.
0: We hate it. Play straight up. Thank you for the call, Jim in Beantown. Go Sox. That must be so much fun for you guys. Love it. When your baseball team gets hot, you want to watch every single night. That's the best part. If you get a hot baseball team, hell, my baseball team's 500 today. Ugh. But yeah, you get a hot baseball team, it's a ton of fun. But I'll tell about this. I know people, and you all do too, that don't watch the NBA because of the flopping. That's how big a pet peeve it is for the American sports fan. Some people will not watch the NBA because of it, because they don't like the banter, the back and forth between the players and the officials. It bugs them. It's annoying. And I'm with it. I still love the NBA. I don't actually, I love the NBA.

NBA playoffs, NBA regular season, that's tough for me these days, these past few years. I don't sink my teeth into the NBA regular season. I know Benny Boy Strober will be over there. He's got the AJ Dibonsa era. He's the next Wes Unseld to our nation's capital, going to win MVP as a rookie. Did you know that? Only player in NBA history to win league MVP as a rookie. Washington. I think they were the Bullets. Yeah, Wes Unseld won MVP as a rookie. Pretty impressive. 310-840-4910. Yeah, people can't handle the flopping. And you might be right, Jim. Like, if soccer's ever going to get to the highest point it can get to in this country, is there going to have to be an anti-flopping reform in the sport? And the color, because my radio partner, I do afternoons on weekdays on KTIK. My partner on that show is a big hockey fan, and he'll tell me that, like, there is no flopping in hockey. I cover a team in the ECHL, like AA hockey. There's no flopping in that either. You'll get your ass kicked if you flop in hockey. You really will. They don't allow hockey guys. I mean, we all know the stories. You get hit in the puck in the nose. You're out 7 minutes and you're back in. It's a machismo thing in hockey. It's expected now. I love that about the NHL. I really do. I do. I love that part, but nope. Because I'm sorry. Here's the why. The punishment versus the crime. First off, in soccer, what I've noticed, just cheesy World Cup watching, but if you don't sell the fake, you don't get the call as often. And it makes sense, right? If there wants to be a tough guy soccer player, like, yeah, if I get tripped up, even if it hurts, I'm not going to moan around and whine and cry and grab my knee. I'm not going to do that. Well, you're probably not going to get the call. And that was a takeaway of mine. How to bait the officials the best way. And sometimes, yeah, in Argentina, left and right was doing it tonight. I'm watching the game with, you know, some family friends today or whatever was over at the house, and we're going back and forth like that. They just keep doing it. It's like the, like in football, it would be like, you know, you rarely see this, but there's like a DB or there's a receiver and they're going for a ball. And once there's just a tiny little touch, the receiver acts like he just got leveled and falls to the ground and tries to get the call. You're not getting away with that often in the NFL, if it's like soccer level. But they do it in the NFL too on pass interference. You bait the officials, the receiver after the deep play down the sideline, the receiver arms in the air, wailing around, looking at the official. If it's a home game, you got the home crowd behind them. They're making the motion, throw the flag. That's for me. Like, my biggest pet peeve with the NFL is pass interference. It changes games, and it's a stupid judgment call. And I don't think any crime for penalty in the NFL should result in a 62-yard gain. Like, if you throw a deep pass interference, that's a 47-yard penalty? No, man. I don't know, if you take your helmet off and hit somebody with it, that should be a 47-yard penalty. Not grabbing a guy's wrist for a second and a half on a subjective referee judgment call. That's my biggest pet peeve with the NFL, is pass interference. Because it's the punishment doesn't fit the crime. Yes, okay, it's pass interference. Just a little. But it shouldn't be a 61-yard penalty on a deep pass. I like how college does it. 15 yards regardless. But anywho, not here nor there, but they do flop. I'm not trying to say soccer, you guys are ruining the world with the flopping. It is bad. It's the worst. But no, NBA flop. NFL, you see it with DBs and receivers. You don't see it much on the line. That sport moves so damn quick too. I mean, and I would encourage, if I was a coach,
Anytime my D lineman is getting held, like

0: ridiculously held, get your arms in the air, wave around, look for the official and say, this guy's holding me, man. Because sometimes that works. And that's flopping. Nope, the American sports fan wants it straight up, yo. You don't need to trick the referee into giving you a whistle so you can get a free kick. Like, come on, let's just play. And that's the one thing, and I loved the World Cup. Summer loving. You know, it was so much fun for me. Like a 10 out of 10. I got way more out of it than I thought. Way more. It was great. But I'm not continuing it. No. I mean, maybe in 4 years I'll do it again, but you better have the right time zones. I'm not waking up at 4 a.m. No way, dude. I mean, I would barely do that for my NFL team. I would. Of course I would. Strober, if the Commanders were playing at 3 a.m. Eastern time in Australia, that would never happen, but would you make sure you watch that Commanders game?
1: Yeah, I haven't missed one in like 15 years.
0: Not one.
1: So I'd be doing it.
0: God, you've seen some bad football. I'm sorry.
1: Oh, yeah.
0: Well, best of luck. You know, I know we had that last caller that's not buying the Dan Quinn hype. I will say this about Dan Quinn. The guy took Washington and Atlanta to conference championship games, won one of them. Look at the list of coaches who've taken two franchises to NFC championship games. There's not a lot of them. Mike Holmgren did it with Green Bay and Seattle. Same conference. Not a lot of them did. Bill Parcells, he didn't go to the NFC championship game with the Cowboys. He did it with the Jets and the Giants. Anyway, yeah, Dan Quinn has done that. And if he had a Super Bowl, it's a totally different deal. It's crazy. That's what's nuts about the NFL. That Super Bowl, and by the way, I'll ask you this, because I was telling the story earlier of I'm really excited to go into this football season just in my own personal fandom and not have the Malcolm Butler interception still waking me up from my nightmares. It's like I can kind of put it away with last year's title. It doesn't bug me as much. I'm like going into the season with a lot of energy. You know, hey, house money, so to speak. That doesn't happen in the NFL very often. 310-840-4910. Johnny Ballgame, Westwood One Sports Night. Let's keep them coming. Let's have some fun. Got you till what? Way early in the morning, guys. Download the Westwood One Sports app.
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0: In February 2016, a woman in Heston, Kansas, filed this police report against her boyfriend.
1: Cedric and I were verbally fighting. It became physical by him pushing me, then grabbing me. 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I couldn't breathe. He then got me to the ground while choking me.
0: If this case had received the attention it deserved, maybe Cedric wouldn't have been able to do this 3 weeks later.
2: Harvey County 911.
3: People that shot.
2: How many patients do you have?
3: Four people shot.
2: Four shot. Do you hear any other shots being fired right now?
3: Outside. The guy's outside shooting.
0: Domestic violence isn't a personal problem. It's everyone's problem. 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

0: head. And getting frustrated with the flopping, but whatevs, it's over. I love the World Cup. I don't want it to, you know, be this big cloud, but it will be nice not having that frustration level watching sports anymore that I had with the floppage. Let's get to Denver, one of my favorite cities. Denver, Dylan in Denver. What's up, man? You're on Westwood One. Bring it.
1: Ball game. You're the best. You keep us going late night. I love your show. I got to say, though, I think it's kind of funny that, you know, you attack soccer. And I agree. The pendulum has moved towards flopping. But it has in every sport. It has in every sport. In other sports, even more so. You just admitted it in football. It's not just the DBs and the wide receivers. The whole game has gotten a lot softer. That's just the way it's gone. It's obviously concussion stuff. It's obviously safety stuff. But it's quarterbacks trying to sell calls. You just even admitted you want your linemen. You want your linemen to go out there and sell a call. In the 70s, in the 80s, in the 90s, what respectable linemen, what pig-headed, beautiful, tough-nosed linemen would ever in the world put their hands up and try to sell a call? It's all flopping. The whole world has gotten softer. So don't attack soccer like it's this universal, individual, you know, funnel down thing. It's all of sports. It's NBA, we know that, and it's also NFL. Ball game,
0: yeah.
1: Come on, admit it.
0: I you're right. And the reason I like my D linemen doing
1: you
0: that is
1: it.
0: Because
1: you asked your linemen to do it. Can you imagine linemen doing that in their wildest dreams in the '80s? They would have never done it.
0: No, they wouldn't have. You're right. They wouldn't have. It's just if I guess they were built and raised and groomed different. But I want them to do that when they're being held. Let the official know that this stinking lineman is holding me on every play. So I'm not going to let you get away with that. But I just got one question.
1: Dylan.
0: I got one question, Dylan. It just feels like it's worse than soccer, dude. It really does.
1: Listen,
0: that's all I'm saying.
1: Let me ask you something, because I'm a coach of youth of kids. How do we get better with it? Because I hate it too, dude. I hate it. I'm with you. I'm listening to your show. I love your show. You guys are the best. You break down everything so beautifully and honestly, and that's why I call in with an honest take. How do we get better with it? How do we push against the whole pendulum swinging in a way that has made everything softer while still protecting our kids' heads and still protecting everything that we want to, we don't want to, everything doesn't need to be gladiator, but everything doesn't need to be pancake soft and Charmin soft either. I don't get it. I want the discussion to happen to someone to come up with the miracle solution of making a flop world pendulum swing the opposite way.
0: Like hockey?
1: Yes, like hockey. Even in hockey, forwards go down when they get tapped a little bit more than they did in the 90s. But hockey's the best example of keeping it true.
0: Agree. Straight up, we're not trying to, you know, manipulate the officials to give us the whistle. Like, and that's just, you're right, that's part of it now in the sports. Coaches, trust me, thank you for the call. Dylan in Denver, Hall of Fame level call there. I appreciate that, and you listening to Westwood One on Sunday nights. But in this regard, like, the coaches are telling them to do that because it's a big deal. You want the call. A holding call is huge in the NFL. Look at the numbers. Find out how many scoring drives occur when the offensive team has to combat with a holding penalty. 10 yards? That's a big loss in the NFL. Most of the time, if you get a holding, dude, you're not getting the first. You really aren't, especially at that level. Let's get to the Bay Area, San Francisco. Ron, you're next up with Johnny Ballgame, Ron. What do you have?
2: Good. I'd like to see the Ducks do good this year.
0: They will. Oregon's going to be good. Ron, you're going to get to see a very, very good Duck team. Sure.
2: No, you know, I haven't been home in a lot of years, but I still follow the Ducks, and I still think if they're number four in the country, they might be number one by the end of the season.
0: By that all the way. One of these years, thank you for the call, Ron, it's going to happen in Eugene. One of these years.

0: It's just going to. They're going to win a natty at some point. I don't know when. I mean, people will always remind Duck fan, and I worked in Oregon on multiple occasions where I talked about Oregon Duck football, you guys, every single day for years. So I've covered the games. I've been there. Autzen is awesome. Anyway, yeah. I've been close to that program. They're going to win it at some point, but everybody will remember or remind that fan base the zero you do. Your little sign for zero for the O, that's how many natties you've won. That's coming from, you know, Beaver fans, Husky fans. But yeah, Oregon's going to win one of these years. In this system, with an unlimited payroll and annual free agency, oh, it's not even fair anymore. 310-840-4910, let's stay. In Colorado, we got John up next. Wants to get in on this flop talk. John in Colorado, you're up.
1: Hi, thanks for taking the call. So I don't remember the details, but there was one game, I want to say maybe it was one of the United States games, where one of the players got carded. He got a yellow card for some sort of, you know, physical play, and they reviewed it, and the referees determined that the guy didn't actually do anything, but that the guy flopped to try to get, you know, to get a penalty. And I want to say they rescinded the card from whoever they initially gave it to and gave it to the guy who flopped. Now, I mean, this wouldn't work at, you know, minor league levels of soccer or whatever, but with this video assist review they're doing now, if players are flopping, the referees, especially the off-field referees, will look at it and say, hey, you know what? This guy didn't get hit. He didn't, you know, he just dove. Like 10 years ago, yeah, people were diving all over the place, and they still try to sell the calls to the referees. But that might make a big difference, because if people actually start getting cards for diving, it might go away sooner than we all think it will.
0: John, thanks for the call in Colorado. College basketball has went in this direction, and it does work. Yes, it's subjective, and sometimes your guy actually isn't flopping, and he'll get called for a flop, but there still is at least a system in place in college basketball where doesn't do you any good. It can hurt you. Like when Dylan in Denver was talking about, hey, well, what are they going to do? How do you fix flopping? Well, technology, some type of a challenge system. But I know, it's like, I wish we didn't even have to do this. But, I mean, other than that, you have to give, there has to be a penalty to getting caught purposely baiting an official to give you the whistle so you get the free kick. Like I said, it's worth it. A free kick is big, and I didn't even know they were big in soccer because I didn't watch a ton of it. I watch soccer, but not like this World Cup where a free kick's a big thing. You need those calls. You want that whistle. And you're right. Like John just said, sometimes you'll get a referee with whatever up his ace and he'll pull that yellow card out too. And you're like, wait, that wasn't as egregious as the last flop. And you didn't yellow card him. All subjective. It was weird. But yeah, the American, I noticed that over the 5 weeks. And it's not like I didn't notice it before, but this World Cup really drove it home for me that, you know, maybe the ultimate pet peeve in sports for the American is the flop. Straight up. Don't cheat. Don't be cheesy. Don't run and tell the duty. Nope. It's not the American sports fan way, clearly. But you do make good points. It's in every sport except hockey. But let me just say this. I don't think it's as bad in the other sports. Maybe that's just me defending the sports I love. Ben Strober, producer. You watch as much sports as I probably do, Ben. Is flopping in soccer worse for you, bug you more than other sports?
2: Absolutely. If you watch an NFL game where it's the most violent sport you can possibly play, humans probably shouldn't even play football, but, you know, we consume it, we love it. And
0: yep.
2: the,

0: hits that people take on an NFL field, which legitimately would hospitalize you and I, potentially kill some of us. These dudes pop right back up. In soccer, they fall to minimal contact, flopping for the call that they're trying to get, and then they writhe on the ground in pain for multiple minutes when they're not actually hurt. NFL players will have torn ligaments and dislocated elbows, and they'll get up and walk off the field. They don't do that in soccer.
1: Well said. Brilliant. I could not agree with you more, Ben Strober. And that's, you know, basically what I wanted to say to Dylan in Denver. Strober over there put it very well. You know, like, it's worse in soccer. It's not, it wasn't just me, Dylan. It's worse in soccer. Judo Kanyas, my board operator, great board operator, Westwood One. First time I'm working with Jude tonight. Is it worse than soccer for you too? Let me get a third opinion here, Jude.
2: Yeah, I think Strober put it well. Look, the flopping is really bad. I think, you know, on a high stage when the whole globe is watching, obviously the flops, they're more exaggerated. But I have to say, you know, watching this last NBA season, I'm not saying that it's worse, but it's getting bad in basketball. It is getting bad in basketball. And the thing is, the officiating's not doing anything about it, right? They're not doing anything about it. They're letting it happen. And it's almost a little bit as unenjoyable as soccer at times. It's just like free throw, guys just kind of throwing their bodies into defenders, whatever it may be. And I would say the NBA is getting to that level. But I agree with Strober. I think football, completely different. Those guys, it's a completely different beast.
1: Judo Kanyas right there. I'm saying that right. Right, Jude?
2: Ocañas.
1: Ah, I'm getting there. Ocañas. Got it. He's right on. I didn't even want to think that, but you're right. Watch an OKC game. Free throw fest. That's why in summer league, they're trying a new free throw system, Strober. You get one shot to make for 2 points. Because it's killing the NBA with all the free throws, and you're right there, Jude. It's worse in the NBA now than it was. I'll give you that, but I'm not going to let the 80s and the 90s off the hook either. They were baiting the officials then too. I'm old enough to remember Kareem at the end of his career was whining to the officials, Bill Laimbeer, Danny Ainge. They whined after every call. It happened then too. But with LeBron, you guys are putting that on his tombstone. When you tell your kids, there's a 25-year-old listening right now, you're going to tell your grandkid in 35 years about LeBron and how good he was. You're going to tell them all about it, sitting on grandpappy's lap. And you bet your ass you're going to tell him he was a flopper. You are. Even if you like LeBron, you'll probably throw that in. And if you don't like LeBron, dude, you'll definitely throw it. That'll be like your main point of why he was not Michael Jordan. I mean, it's true. Like, people are not going to let LeBron's career off the hook for his flopping. I think they all do it. I think LeBron's a treasure, and I'm going to miss him as soon as he leaves the NBA, giving me a quarter century of seeing stuff. And I mean, I'm a LeBron guy, but I'm not going to lie. And like a lot of guys in the NBA, anytime they hit the ground, they're looking at the official and it's almost like they're ready to start crying. Soccer's worse though. That's my stance. Soccer is worse. 310-840-4910. I'm Johnny Ballgame. 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

0: team tonight producing. Old Benny got Jude running our board. Benny went to the University of Maryland. He's a Terp, and Jude, well, he went to University of Southern California, USC, and Jude, I hate to say this. I'm a USC football fan. I am. I respect them. They were a big part of my life growing up on the West Coast. USC, you know, when they matter, the Pac-12, Pac-10 was way better. But one of the crazy deals in college football right now were things that make you go, The CFP, the College Football Playoff, was established in 2014 as a four-team tournament. It changed in 2024 to a 12-team tournament. And here we go, year three of that format. So we have an era from 2014 to 2026, the CFP era, whether it's a four-team tournament or a 12-team tournament, right? Not one time, not one game. Like, fight on? What? USC has never played in a playoff game. That's weird. I mean, not to rub it in your face too much, Juder, but I'm right on that, right? I'm not forgetting a weird year. I know they never got in the CFP 4.
1: Yeah. You're completely right. By the way, I think you should really try to audition for the marching band. I was hearing some good vocals right there, but it is embarrassing.

0: It is completely embarrassing. And look, as much as I want to stick by Lincoln Riley, and we got the number one recruiting class this year, it's just the same old, same old. Big moments, he doesn't show up. Big moments, he doesn't show up. Ranked opponent, doesn't show up. It's the same circus that he had at Oklahoma and, you know, teams before. So I can only hope, but it's looking like when you could play Ohio State this year and play Indiana, when you play Oregon, it's just looking like another, you know, maybe 8-4 season, kind of useless bowl game. I don't know, Johnny. I don't have a lot of belief.
1: I know. Thanks, USC, for ruining my life of a conference growing up. USC, thanks for ruining the Pac-12, and you can't even make the tournament. Like, now you're in this messy Big Ten that, oh, I'm sorry, dude, there's like 4 or 5 programs just better than you now? Hey, at least in the Pac, you still had the biggest whatever in school. You were the BMOC, big man on campus. Now Oregon's top, way ahead of you. Hell, Washington has been to the CFP multiple times. They went to a Natty with Michael Penix. They won multiple games. They got there with Chris Peterson. The Ducks are there all the time. USC, never. And you blew up the Pac-12 for that? Dang, man. But yeah. That's what's one of those things that make you go, huh, when it comes to college football. I mean, USC goes an era without playing in a playoff game. It's just crazy to me to think about that's where we are. And I love the Big Ten. I can't wait to see their place in it. I don't even dislike Lincoln Riley. Thought that was the right hire. Oddly, they got their ass kicked by Utah in the Dalton Kincaid game. And to be honest, USC's kind of never really recovered. They lost to Tulane in a New Year's Six game. It was just bad. Like, USC, be great again. I would love that. If USC was right there, I can't believe I'm saying this, with Indiana in football. Like, if USC was there in that mix with Ohio State, with Indiana, with Oregon, I mean, that would add so much. Think about that. Like, dare I say this? USC is a sleeping giant? Like, is that fair? I mean, it's crazy, the world of college football. And let me just say this. Well, who's under pressure? I think we overuse that term way too much in this business. Everybody's under freaking pressure, man. How can you rephrase that? For me, it's what is interesting me storyline-wise. I'm all over the Arch Manning storyline this year, too. I want to get into that. The fifth major sport. What is it? Did soccer do it for you? Johnny Ball Game, Westwood One.
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0: Shout out, I think it was, Israel? Israel, yeah. Israel, appreciate you on the shout out. Made that song for the show, and appreciate Jude coming back with that segment and some fun stuff. Thanks, World Cup. And I'll talk to you in a bit, soccer. I have to do this, soccer. But I think in most circles, the American sports fan, I feel like I'm talking a lot tonight about that. But we have four major professional sports, right? NFL, NBA, MLB, and NHL. Like, those are the four majors. And I know hockey's kind of niche, but dude, no, man, the NHL's been around forever. The Stanley Cup's over 100 years old. The highest paid player's making what? $17 million a year now? I mean, that's not chump change television. Hockey's number four. Those are the four majors. And I don't know the answer to this. What's right now? Maybe it's because of the World Cup. What's the fifth most popular pro sport in America, like today? Did soccer do whatever it needed to do with this World Cup? Our NFL stadiums, our time zones. It was perfect. Silver platter World Cup. All the drama. You can't argue that. As much as you hate the flop city, the drama was spectacular. Part of me even wanted the game to end in PKs today because of the drama of the PK, although I'm glad it didn't. Good for Spain. But is soccer now, would you say, the fifth most popular sport in this country? There was a time, less than 100 years ago, matter of fact, where the three majors, Ben Strober, were baseball, boxing, and horse racing. You know that as a Baltimore guy, how big racing was there? There was a time those were the three majors. Now you have the four majors. What's the fifth most popular sport in America, you would say, right now? And did soccer pass whatever, maybe? Ben, it was soccer all along. Stroby?
1: Nope. Golf. Golf all day.
0: Okay.

0: soccer.
1: TV revenue in golf, big time. Major championship golf just had one. Big time sporting events in this country. The Masters is huge. I mean, soccer in our country annually doesn't have anything close to the Masters. Heck, U.S. Open probably too. So Benny says golf's the fifth most popular sport. Hey, how many people play it? I mean, you can participate until you're 90-ish. So he's got that. I don't know. I mean, NASCAR? MMA? I mean, tennis? No way. But, I mean, there might have been a time, like this is crazy, but in the early 80s, you could argue maybe tennis was up there with the NBA. When you had like Borg and McEnroe, Jimmy Connors, dude, those were like heavyweight title fights when those guys would play tennis in those big-ass tournaments. This was when the NBA was just getting into the Magic and Bird era, which took it to an entirely different apex. They handed it to Jordan. He took it to Earth, and now basketball became a global sport. 30% of the league now in the NBA, I think, wasn't born in America. Thank the Dream Team. It's great. Global sport. But I think it's probably coming down to one of those. I don't think we're missing anything. It's the fifth most popular sport. You know, I heard my this segment, this topic, I actually heard on my radio partners. We're talking about this. I do afternoons on KTIK, a Westwood One affiliate, and they were having this conversation, and this was before the World Cup ended. I mean, the World Cup was a massive draw, big hit. It was easy for us. It was right in front of us. There was nothing else for it to compete with. And it was fun. And it was exciting. It was dramatic. Hell, I went to a game. It's one of the better sporting events I've been to, man. For real. It was electric. Even though the team played like ace, it was still fun to be. 310-840-4910 with your boy ball game. Let's get to the ATL. We got Israel from the ATL on the program. Israel, what's going on, man? Is this the Israel? You're the dude who made that song?
2: Yes, sir. Yes, sir. This is Israel Bentley. Government name Jacob Bentley. Israel Bentley. Yes, sir. Johnny Ball Game, man. As I'm always listening, just so you know, even when I don't call in, and I've been listening to your whole show, okay? And when I say you hit it on the head about why soccer, before I even get into my vitriolic diatribe on why soccer will never, ever, ever, ever, ever, the way it's currently played, be even a top 10 sport, okay? I mean, it's behind college basketball, girls and boys, as far as I'm concerned. But I remember a time, man, in my life when boxing, horse racing, and baseball were the three by far, and with separation. Highest grossing, most popular sport. So people better be careful, man.
1: Yep.
2: And people don't understand the way we're built. You know, my dad was a football coach. You know, my dad, you know, number one running back in 1957-58. Couldn't go to Georgia back then, but it's all good. Went to Albany State, went back-to-back, Black College National Championships. You know,
1: badass.
2: Became a coach. You know, so I remember Oklahoma drills. Like, my daycare after school, my mama would just send me to practice with my dad, you know, when he coached at Morehouse. So when I look at these people falling down, I mean, it sickens me. And I'm not even going to lie to you, I didn't watch the World Cup final. I didn't have any real stakes in it, you know, and nothing that happened with this World Cup will make me watch MLS more. I will watch the United all I can. I got a buddy that got season tickets. I was actually able to go to a couple games. That's how I'm learning about soccer. But outside of that, we need to sign here in Atlanta. Lord knows our owner has enough money. Tell me if you agree. We need to sign one of these stars like a Messi or someone, or Ronaldo, whoever. We need to sign one here in the ATL, man. And I think that'll be way bigger than Miami. What do you think?
1: Thanks for the

call Israel. I was going to say, well, I mean, you can't scream the MLS. We need the star. You already have Messi. And, dude, we don't care. And I was dead wrong on that. I remember when that story broke, I went on the radio show I'm a part of in weekdays, and I said, this is the greatest thing ever for the MLS in American soccer. We will watch Messi. We don't. We don't even watch the World Cup if it's played in November. We don't even watch the World Cup if it's played in, I don't know, South Korea, where it's at 3 a.m. for kickoff. No, this World Cup was perfect. It was the ultimate summer romance. And I'm this is hard for me to do. Because usually the shoe is on the other foot. But I was talking about this earlier, and I think I'm just going to go for it. Dear soccer, we got to talk. Look, I understand the beautiful game. Thank you for showing me the beautiful game. And I'm just going to say this, soccer, you're beautiful. It's not you. It's me. It's my fault. It's me, soccer. My attention span, my time zone, my deep love for my teams and other sports. Soccer, I just want to say thank you for an incredible summer. A summer of love, soccer. What we shared the last, 6 weeks with the World Cup, it was magic, soccer. And you know this, soccer, you were not some cheap, meaningless last person at the end of the bar at 157, one-night stand, soccer. No, you weren't that. It was real. It was a whirlwind, high stakes, romance, late-night watch parties, penalty shootout, stoppage time, goals. Ah, soccer. For a few glorious weeks, soccer, you were my everything. I bought 2 jerseys. I learned chants. I liked Alexi Lalas. I was caring about the group stage. Hell, I'll even say I was following group stage goal differential. Soccer, you had me. But I gotta be honest, I'm not gonna be the a-hole, soccer. I love other sports more. I follow too many other leagues. Soccer, I can't give you what you need. Autumn is coming. Soccer, my heart's already drifting back to my exes. I'm talking NFL and college football. It's calling my name. Soccer, baseball pennant races are going to heat up. I got fantasy draft prep. Soccer, you deserve someone who's going to wake up at 5:30 a.m. and watch the English Premier League on a Saturday. Soccer, that's not me. I need you to understand where I'm coming from. Soccer, I don't want to erase you. You're not going to be dead from my life. I'll click on you every now and again. I'm not calling this a permanent goodbye, although it was the greatest summer romance of my life. Let me just say this. When the dust settles, soccer, maybe we can do this again in 4 years, depending on time zones and other customizable things that I'm going to need from you that you gave me this summer. Keep shining, soccer. I'll see you in 4 years, maybe. And I don't know where the flopping will be then, but I'm sure it'll be dramatic.

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1: I make big money. I drive big cars. Everybody know me. It's like I'm a movie star, but late at night, something ain't right. I love the Ghetto Boys. Wake up, Monday. Johnny Ballgame, what's going on? I talk a lot of college football for my weekday job. I'm in a college football town. As much as I'm frustrated with the sport, I just can't help myself. I love it. SEC Media Days start today. And that's like, if you love college football and follow it, I mean, SEC Media Days, kind of a big deal. And everybody in that league, every head coach, every quarterback has pressure. It really should, the term, go without saying, pressure. But the storyline, I can't get away from, and I want it to work. Gosh, I want Arch Manning to happen. I want him to be dope. I'm rooting for the Arch Manning story to be a good one. I love a Manning. I the thought of maybe going 20, 25 more years of having a Manning in my football life, I love it. I trust them. They entertain the heck out of me. I know the type of work they put in. They're just, for me, on the surface, good dudes. I totally hope Arch ends up being the next. Archie went second overall. Eli and Peyton went first overall, both of them. What a family. You know, where's Arch going to be? I want it to work. Dude, the guy's got King's blood. Right, guys? He just looks like a Manning. Like, they've never missed on this. King's blood. I want it to work. This is Arch's fourth year of college football. He was in the Big 12 with Texas. That feels like a long time ago when Texas was still in the Big 12, doesn't it? Arch sat for two full years. Arch did. Played last year, was good. I'll say that. He was good. They went 10-3. I mean, he won the Citrus Bowl versus a Michigan team coached by some dude named Biff. They went 10-3, and we know this.

Texas is not paying him or them to beat Biff in a Citrus Bowl. No. That is shooting a bogey or double bogey on their season if that happens again. Another Citrus Bowl win. Oh, gosh. Texas fans like, yeah, hell no. They want to win several playoff games. Arch Manning started every game last year. He lost at Florida. Billy Napier? I don't care if that game was played in Tim Tebow's backyard. You don't lose to that Florida team. So it's just, that's the difference between a playoff game. If Texas is 10-2, dude, they're making the playoff every year, period. That's the difference. Check this out. The other losses, Arch, they lost at Georgia. I can excuse that. They lost at Ohio State. Excuse that. The Florida one was the only one. Started every game, did not lead the SEC in one individual significant passing stat category. Not one. I want this. Again, I love the Mannings. I hope Marshall's good too, Peyton's son. And I hope the next era, we had Eli and Peyton. I hope we have Arch and Marshall. I definitely want this to happen. But week two, again, it goes without saying, but Texas hosts Ohio State September 12. Oh, ho, ho, ho, ho, ho, ho, ho. Saying, Arch, like you, both coaches, even though the loser still makes the playoffs if everything goes well, it's still, that's a monster game early for Arch Manning. By the way, I know the SEC has, 18 teams in it now? 16 teams? Arch Manning, like I said, he started every game last year. He was not in the top 10 in SEC quarterbacks completion percentage. Not the top 10. 61%. If you pay attention to college football, 61% completions isn't good. Dudes complete like 80% now. 61 isn't good. It wasn't even in the top 10. And this guy's going first in the draft? I mean, I hope he does. I hope it's all there. But based on what we've seen, sat the first 2 years, played good last year. He was good. 26 teeters, 7 interceptions. Fine. 10-3. Beat Biff, Michigan in the Citrus Bowl. Okay. Nobody's putting more into this than Texas. Like, sport for sport, they're good at everything now. So, not pressure. I want to see the story of Arch Manning this year. And maybe I'm ridiculous for just pointing out Arch Manning, but I'll go back to it. King's blood. I love that story. I want the Mannings. I want them to keep going. I would love to see Arch have a Heisman season. I got no beef with Texas or Arch. I love this story. Like I said, I'm a Manning fan. You can keep giving me Mannings. I'm going to take them every time. But if Arch has this year again, I don't think he's going one. Not in this class. So I cannot wait to see what Arch Manning is going to do this year with that schedule, with that storyline, with how big it is at Texas. They haven't won a natty, 05? The Vince Young year? Off my boy Jude's USC Trojans, and maybe the greatest game ever. Sure, college football. I mean, it's been that long. Sark's got to win this thing. Arch needs to play at let's be honest, a better level. He needs to complete we'll just

start with the completion percentage. And he knows this, and they know that. And I, like I said, I'm hoping it happens. I'm all over this story. I want to see another Manning kick ass at a major level of football. 310-840-4910. It's a big deal. But my gosh, some of these games now in college football, guys, I mean, Ohio State, Texas, we saw this last year in Columbus. Texas and Arch didn't look all that good, if you remember it. But Ohio State, you know, is going to be ready, and Texas needs to be ready, and they should be too. I mean, those are two guys like $40 million payrolls going at it week two. I'm sure College game day, big noon kickoff, that's going to be big time there. And 2 weeks later, Arch Manning is in Knoxville. Neyland won't be easy. It's going to be tough. I'll say this right now. There's not an undefeated team in all of college football this year, unless it's like Liberty with the 136th schedule and they run the table like they did a couple of years ago. The competition here, especially in those big power leagues, you're not getting through that. Especially some of those stadiums you have to go, some of those trips. It's just not going to happen. Especially, too, you're getting new teams and players and coaches every year. Yeah, I mean, I know everybody's watching it. Everybody's watching college football now. Ratings never been better. I get it. Well, you have a TV in your pocket now. So more people are going to watch, right? I love the guy that's like, man, I had to rush home to get to the game. Like, after work, I ran home, and I made it just in time. I'm thinking, dude, why don't you just pull it up on your phone? Probably forgot. We have a TV in our pocket. We can watch anything now. But I just because more people are watching.

0: 3 years ago. It's bad. It's not a good situation, point. Especially for Maryland.
1: Good point, Benny. Good point. I mean, think about this. Maryland, according to Benny, now he follows the program. He's an alum. Gives him his money. They can't even compete in their league right now. It's Moneyball. I've talked to coaches that have told me, like, SEC quarterbacks make more than the entire, like, G6 team. The whole team. And you're telling me there's going to be Cinderella or this and that in college football? These, dude, it's just the separation every year. But maybe that's what you want. That's what I'm asking. More people are watching. Is it better? Let's get to Baltimore. We got Corey. Appreciate you calling, Corey, in Baltimore. You want to talk a little Arch Manning, Corey? Go for it.
2: Yeah, man. How you doing this morning, man? My thing is, Steve Sarkisian, man. I think that man, he's not good under pressure. Because when they played Ohio State last year, I mean, Arch Manning, he had a subpar game, but that defense held them in there. And when he did not take them 3 points on them four down, the air up out of that team. I don't think he's good under pressure. And on top of that, that year that he came in, what is it, sophomore year he came in for Quinn Ewers. Quinn Ewers was not supposed to start when he came back healthy. That should have been Arch Manning from that point on, and you build and you build and you build from there. If he would have did that, that man, who knows where he'd be. And I'm a coach, man, so you already know I'm down with the Manning whatever. But I don't think Steve Sarkisian is the right coach to coach him up, man. I don't know.
1: That's a great opinion and totally entitled to it, and maybe that's the case. Corey in Baltimore, thank you. But I can just tell you, like, and if it is a Sark thing, maybe it's just this. Look, Steve Sarkisian coached Carson Palmer, Heisman, Matt Leinart, Heisman, Mark Sanchez, first rounder, Jake Locker, first rounder, Tua, first rounder. Hell, he got Matt Cassel drafted, and he never even started a game at USC when he was an assistant. Like, Sark's worked with really good quarterbacks. That's a big reason the Manning camp sent Arch there. They wanted him with Sark. I mean, he's good with quarterbacks. Really good. Really good. But, yeah. And you're right. That Texas defense, that was a great game, and this will be too. Man, this is badass. We got, like, camps starting this week. College football camps, like, the following week, and then all these big games. Week zero usually is bogus. There's, like, three or four week zero games I'm interested in this year. Can't wait for college football, and yeah, there's a ton of pressure on Arch Manning. We'll hear that all week. Oh, who's got more pressure? Goes without saying in that league. But the Arch storyline is front row seat worthy. Maybe Corey's right. Maybe it is the coaching, or I don't know what it is. It's not the talent around him. It's not the resources. And look, he was good last year. He was good. They won 10 games. They won the Citrus Bowl over Michigan. I mean, take what you will from that Michigan team last year. They had an interim coach for the bowl game. Yeah, we probably know why you do. I mean, the only games Arch lost outside of the Florida hiccup, and that happens, man. You have a bad day. Coaches, you know that. Crap happens. But you lost at Ohio State, and you lost at Georgia. Those are excusable losses, but, and this is a big Sir Mix-a-Lot, baby got backsized, but you still have to win those games. You can have an excusable loss. Great. We're not going to bust your ace for that. But at some point, you need to win those games. And I can't wait to see what Arch does this year. I mean, I don't want to get idiotic, but I like their Texas State first game. G.J. Kinney, a bunch of dudes back. Like, I'm even excited about that. Texas will win. Probably by four touchdowns, but I'm actually, Texas State is in the Pac-12 this year. And then you get the Ohio State game, which is,

0: I mean, it's close to the non-con game of the year. And I love that those two teams schedule this home and home. This is what I wanted from the CFP era. Teams not getting scared to schedule in the non-con. Because it does make sense for the SEC to say, look, dude, hey, look at our schedule. Look at all these teams we play. Why are we going to fart around with somebody in the non-con that might beat us? Well, we don't want to do it. I get that. But look, if you're an SEC team and you're 10-2, probably even 9-3, you got a really good chance to go to the tournament. And that tells these big teams, the Texas, the Ohio State, dude, we can play each other early on in the season. You get mega revenue for both programs. It's like a bowl game. It's probably corporate sponsored. It's mega ABC. I won't sing that one. But I love how those teams are playing each other like that. Beautiful. I wanted that out of this system. I mean, you know what Indiana's non-con is? Kurt Cignetti, the greatest coaching job I've ever seen last year, ever. You know what his non-con is? North Texas at home, Howard at home, Western Kentucky at home. That's what Indiana is doing. Nobody. Cupcake State, Cream Puff U, and Lollygag Tech. That's what IU's doing. And hey, look at their schedule. I get it too. They play Michigan. They play USC. They play Ohio State. They don't want to tussle with a mega non-con team, although that would be badass, but that's just them. And it's, you guys know how schedules work in advance. Sometimes they hit, sometimes they don't. But Indiana, clearly, their system is, we're not going to test each other in the non-con. Let's schedule home games. Let's beat the crap out of people. Let's have a lot of fun. Boom. I totally get a program choosing to do that too. But I love the fact that you get like Ohio State and Texas doing a home and home, playing it early. Love that. 310-840-4910. I'm Johnny Ballgame. This is Westwood One Sports, and you better download the Westwood One Sports app.
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0: 49-10. Get back to some college football stuff here in a second. I'm Johnny Ballgame. Let's get to Martin in Ohio. OH, Martin, what you got, man? Welcome.
1: Hey, hola, ¿cómo está?
0: Hola,
1: hey, muy bien. Quick, I was reading an article about Baylor's going to open with Auburn, and I saw they're going to give about 20 players NIL money. And as you know, it's everywhere. But what I mean is, how about the other 45 dudes on the team? So what I guess I'm saying is, like, it's going to be a live TV game opening around Labor Day. So you're telling me your O-tackle and your guard and your D-tackle aren't going to get any money, but your QB and your wide receiver are? Like, how do you think that makes a team feel? Right? Like,
0: great call. Yeah. Agree. Yeah,
1: I mean,
0: but it happens in the NFL. In the NFL, you got dudes making $700,000, and then you got guys three lockers down making $57 million. I mean, that's kind of the way the cookie crumbles, Martin.
1: No, I understand that, but I guess I just mean, how do you hold a team together that way when they're 18 to 22 years old? You know, I mean, that's a rough little blow. I mean, okay, so real quick, I'll let you go, but LeBron, make a darn decision. And then in Cleveland, I'm from their area, so it's like, come on, man. Like, how long are you going to bait that? You know? And don't flop. You know what I mean? Like, that's ridiculous. It's ridiculous. So, I don't know. Yeah, I guess that's what. And the Browns pick a quarterback. Good Lord. You're going to give this guy that's been hurt for 4 years a deal that you paid way too much money for? Or are you going to give, Sanders' kid a run, but how good is he? Ooh, Cleveland is a hot mess. That's all I got.
0: Appreciate the call. And it's weird that in the NFL, and it shows the power of the NFL, everybody has an opinion and they're generally curious about the Cleveland Browns quarterback room. Like, if there's ever a who cares, it's that. Whoever wins the gig, the hell are they going to do with it? Like, nothing. Like, if this was the NBA, it'd be like talking about Benny's Washington Wizards every year. Everybody's interested in what the Wiz are going to do in the offseason. Nobody cares. They don't even exist. Anyway, power of the NFL. And, you know, how do you find the players and how do you pay? They do it, and they pay them a lot. I know safeties at LSU, they're getting $2 million. And how do you find money to pay him? Like, honestly, dude, I think we're at the point we might even see, like, a QR code sticker on a dude's jersey. And if you really want to, press pause or grab your phone, get that QR code off his helmet, and put money right there into his GoFundMe account. Like, the way we're going with college football, like, that almost wouldn't shock me. Because you have to pay the players. You have to. Or else you don't get to be good. Even if you're in the Big Ten now. Like, you know, Benny's Maryland team. He says, we can't even compete. We don't have the payroll. And they're in the Big Ten. And they can't compete. Maybe they can. You got to hit on players. The players are out there. Don't say they aren't. Don't say the power teams and conferences have all the good players. They don't. Guys, I saw Diego Pavia win Conference USA Offensive

Player of the Year. 2 years later, I saw Diego Pavia win SEC Offensive Player of the Year. The players are out there. They're everywhere. But the cool thing is now, I guess if you look at it this way, if you are a Vanderbilt, you can find a badass in Las Cruces, New Mexico, who is the best player in Conference USA, and he ends up being the best player in the SEC. See that all the time. So the players are there. But damn it, good luck finding them if you don't have money. Vanderbilt had to pay for Pavia. Kidding me? That was an expense. It paid off. The guy beat Alabama. The guy beat Auburn with New Mexico State and Vanderbilt. You want to talk about tracking down a cephalopoid on foot? Try quarterbacking New Mexico State and Vanderbilt and beat Auburn with both of them. Crazy. So don't tell me, well, the players are there. They're there. You got to find them. And you got to have the money to pay them. And it sucks for a lot of coaches, but that's what they're doing. And if you don't want to be in it, well, you don't coach anymore. And that's why you see that too. You know, fortunately, like I get to talk. I have some relationships with some big college football coaches out there. They're frustrated, man. It's tough. Even when you have money, like the Dan Lannings, because you're competing against the other teams that have money. 310-840-4910. Appreciate the call. And I will say this. Martin in Ohio says, LeBron, make up your damn mind. I'm kind of getting tired of the I don't care where LeBron goes crowd. And I know there's a lot of you, and that's fine. It's not like it's really bugging me. But I'll just say this. I care. I really care. I want to know where the hell LeBron's going to go. I am interested. I am. I like hearing theories of this place versus that place. I want to know. I've been watching LeBron. I remember falling in love with him in October of 2003 in Arco Arena in Sacramento. I still remember Sean Elliott was on the call that night, and he said, we played one quarter, and LeBron's my favorite player in the league already. And I remember agreeing with Sean Elliott watching that. I got a weird memory. Like, I've been watching him play for, you know, I've been watching him play for more than half of my life. I'm interested. I want to see where he's going to go. I don't get the whole, hey, brush it off, we don't care. I absolutely care. 310-840-4910. And I have, to be honest, I don't have any idea. I'll say this. I'll go with Pat Riley. My favorite, maybe the greatest executive ever. I'll say Pat Riley does it again and he gets him. Probably be wrong. Just throwing it out there. The opportunity to play and be coached by Eric Spoelstra again, I think would be very enticing for LeBron. Spoelstra is such a stud, such a wonderful Hall of Fame coach. People love playing for him, most guys. But I think that, and then you get to play with Giannis. I mean, look, when Shaq and Kobe were irreconcilable, after the Detroit loss in 2004, the last Shaq and Kobe series together, it was Shaq or Kobe. We all know where the Lakers went, and they traded Shaq. The whole world, the whole league wanted Shaq. He was still in his prime in 04, and he ended up showing that. He had two Shaq years left after that, Phoenix and everything else. No. But who got him? It was Pat Riley. He got him to Miami. He made it happen. So I guess I'll go there. He always seems to find the guy. But I'm interested. I want to see where he's going to go. 310-840-4910. Jude, are you a LeBron fan? Our board operator, Cleveland?

0: funnel you into this? You want him to go to the Cleveland
1: Yeah, I mean, I'm a LeBron fan. How can you not be? He delivered, you know, a championship for my Lakers at least once. But you know, I'm with Martin. Just make up your mind. You know, you're dragging this on. You know, the World Cup is over. You could finally have the center stage. But at this point, yeah, just make up your mind, man. It's just a carousel. I think you should go back to Cleveland. I think it'd be great for a farewell tour. I see Miami, but I know LeBron still wants to be that guy, even at 41, 42 years old. And Cleveland's the perfect place to do it. I know he said he's been doing a documentary, and why not have a storybook ending there? That's just my opinion.
0: Okay, Benny, where's he going?
2: I want him to go to Minnesota. I think it'd actually be a lot of fun to see him play with Ant LaMelo Ball. I think
0: too
2: it's
0: cold.
2: The least likely of all the
0: too
2: teams.
0: Too cold.
2: But
0: yep.
2: It'd be the most fun, and I'd like him to stay out west. I think the worst place I could see him go, I really don't want this to happen, is Philadelphia, because I think that's his best chance to win.
0: Agree. And I think that might be where he goes. I feel like they have a lot at stake there. And if he signs up there, the only place that I think wouldn't want him, be honest, I would think if I'm a Knicks fan, that's like the only team where it's like, I don't know. I can't believe I would say that. Because the Knicks would want him every single year for the last 25. But I think if I'm a Knicks fan, I don't know. Maybe that's crazy, too. 310-840-4910. Great stuff. Johnny Ball game every Sunday night. All the way into right now in Monday morning. Got a heck of a lineup, obviously, on Westwood One all through the morning and all through the afternoon. And, dude, NFL training camps this week. Cannot wait. Once again, that's 310-840-4910. Ben Strober, Judo Kanyas, Johnny Ball Game. Appreciate you guys on Westwood One. Let's keep it going.
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0: Westwood One Sports Night with Johnny.
1: The Far Side got some good tracks today. DJ Jude Ocañas running our board right now. Hopefully I'm pronouncing that correctly, Jude. Am I not? Ocañas? Am I getting that?
2: Yes, you are. You're on it.
1: All right. Ben Strober producing Washington, D.C. Ben hosts like the most popular Wizards podcast ever, which probably isn't saying that much. I don't even know if the Wizards have fans, but Benny does a great job. Locked On Wizards running our or producing the program tonight. And Benny's good to great team, and I like it, is the Jacksonville Jaguars. Give me the team. Good to great. They were good last year. Say they went to the divisional round and lost, or went over 500, whatever. They had a good year. And this year you think it's going to be great. Great year's what? 13-plus wins, winning a division, in contention for the bye week. There's only one now. You're still in the mix for that. 310-840-4910 on Westwood One Sports Night with your boy Johnny Ballgame. Let's get to Big D. Oh, I love Cowboy fans. Dave in Dallas, you're next up on Westwood One. What's going on in Big D, Dave?
3: Hot and humid, man. Down south. That's the way it goes.
1: Yeah. What's going on?
3: Yeah, the heat wave that comes through. My mind's drawing a blank, so I know. I'll think of it here in a minute. The jet stream, that's what it's called. But anyway, I was going to talk about my Cowboys, man. The one position that's really got me concerned, man, is that tackle position, Tyler Guyton. I mean, everybody else has stepped up, and they're worried about them. You have Taylor Decker available. Sure, it's going to cost some money, but when Dak's not healthy, the season goes south.
1: Is there a team more reliant on its quarterback than the Cowboys are with Dak? They're in the mix. And I'll say this. Thank you for the call, Dave in Dallas. Here's my concern, Cowboy fan. Try not allowing more points than the Cincinnati Bengals this year. You whore in that division. You're not even in a good division. One team in your division went over 500. And how about them? 511 points against. Check this out. Bengal fan is laughing at you. You gave up the Bengals. The Bengals had a streak last year. It was 8 or 9 straight weeks where they gave up 30 points and over.

like 350 yards. No team had ever done that before. And yet the Cowboys find a way to give up more points than even the Bengals last year. The Bengals stole all the defensive sucking headlines from the Cowboys. But no, no, you're not throwing that cheese by Johnny Ballgame. That's like trying to throw a piece of meat past a wolf. Ha, I'm going to get that. And the Cowboys, left tackle, fine, okay. Fix your defense. That's where I'm starting in Big D. And you're not even in a good division, and you're giving up that many points? I mean, the Commanders won 5 games. The Giants won 4. Yeah, Philly won 11. That's still not a huge amount of wins for a division winner. Usually division winners win 12, 13, 14 games, not 11. Like, Cowboy fan, realize where the problem is, Dave in Dallas. And I didn't see it. To be honest, I didn't see a whole hell of a lot that tells me, okay, they're going to play good D this year. I mean, it'll be shootouts. Like, that's why I said, because of that defense, is there a team that's more reliant on its quarterback to be good than the Cowboys are with Dak? And I love Dak. Dak could play for my team. He could lead my team. The only problem is I'm not paying Dak Patrick Mahomes money because Dak isn't Patrick Mahomes. And that's been my issue with Dak's contracts. They overpay him. And he's terrific. He's going to get Hall of Fame consideration, probably. He's going to own every Cowboy record, probably. But he should not be paid more than Patrick Mahomes, and he is. So it's really hard to win when you overpay the one position that costs more money than any other position in the league. And yes, I think they overpay for Dak, and I love Dak, and I think he's terrific. But look who's winning Super Bowls. Look who's going to Super Bowls. It's teams with quarterbacks on rookie contracts or teams that said, you know what, we're going to build the roster and then we're going to get a Sam Darnold on a very manageable deal with a coordinator he's comfortable with a good receiving core around him and a running out. Cool. It works. It's not, let's find a quarterback and let's pay him more than Patrick Mahomes, and then we're on our way. Like, I don't get it. Left tackle, probably a concern, sure. Cowboys have had a great left tackle, feels like, for 20 straight years. That'll be weird if they do struggle there, but I don't think it's with the offense. 310-840-4910. Tell me I'm a moron. Tell me why I'm wrong on this. I mean, it's good luck. I mean, the Cowboys, good luck getting to the Super Bowl if you're going to give up 50 more points than you score. Guys, this is the NFL. It's really hard to have a good year when you're doing that crap. And when you can't win road games. They won 3 road games, and they played 9 road games. You can't go 3-6 on the road in that league unless you're going to go 8-0 at home, and they went 4-3-1 at home. That's not a big home field advantage there. It's like you're going to, like, football Disneyland. It's not like, you know, some NFL stadiums, and we've all been to them, where you go there and it's like a business trip, even for the fans. I'm not happy to go to an NFL game. I'm not excited. I'm nervous. I'm a wreck. If they don't win, it's not worth it. Like, you feel like you're a part of this. That's being a fan. It's short for fanatic. And when I go see my team play in my home stadium, dude, it's business. We gotta win. That's it. If I was going, feels like you go to a Cowboy game. Oh, hey, yeah, oh, hey. It's like a fair. Oh, yeah. It doesn't feel like it's not going to Pittsburgh and rooting for the Steelers or Baltimore. I mean, Baltimore fan knows this. You're not happy. It's a chore. I'm nervous. That's kind of how I am as a fan. 310-840-4910. I think there's a lot of those teams.
And just so you know,

0: I mean, I think Dallas over under. Is it 9.5 or is it 8.5? Benny, would you check on that for me real quick? The win total right now for the Dallas Cowboys. I could see 9. I don't know if I'd put them on 10 unless the defense completely. I mean, you're talking about going from a defense that gives up 500 points in a season, which is tough to do in a bad division. You're talking that. They're going to have to score a lot of points. Benny, what's their over-under?
1: 9.5.
0: Yeah. Are you over that, Benny?
1: No, I'm going under on that. They do this every single year. It's the Cowboys. They're always going to be the Cowboys until they prove otherwise to me. They'll find a way to only win 8 games.
0: It's so funny too because, I mean, they won 7 games last year, and in order for them to have, at least in gambling terms, in the world that I live in, a winning season, they have to win 3 more games this year. Look, I don't think Washington is going to be that bad again. I would bet a lot that the G-men are not going to be that bad again. Philly's good. Like, Cowboy fan, your division gets better. It's almost like last year was your window, and it was just, it got away from them defensively. And I totally agree. For people to say, well, it's better when the Cowboys are good. I love it when the Cowboys are good. The triplets, the Jimmy Johnson Cowboys, I'm not a fan of the Cowboys, but one of my favorite stories in NFL history. In the U, where he got better players than everybody in college. He goes to Dallas, makes that trade, gets better players than everybody. And then he wins 2 straight Super Bowls and his owner fires him. Like, Benny, could you imagine that happening today? Benny, that happened. Jimmy Johnson won back-to-back Super Bowls and a week later he was fired. Like, I'm trying to think, that's almost like a Billy Martin old Yankee story. Like, stuff like that doesn't feel like, I mean, maybe has it happened? I don't know, but I love those Cowboy teams. I wish they would have lasted that longer. Like Troy Aikman, who's totally frustrated about that. I love all those Cowboy docs. I watch them all. The Jerry's Boys one that came out on Netflix a year or two ago. You know, Troy Aikman is the best on there because you just see how frustrated he was. He had to be the bad guy because Barry Switzer was, anyway, it's great and watch it. But no, in a long way, Dave in Dallas, I don't see the Cowboys going from good to great. And I think calling them good last year is a misevaluation. Not saying you were, but you can't give up 500 points in a season and say we were right there. I mean, come on, man. That's more points given up than the Bengals last year. That's gross. Where are you guys, speaking of the Bengals, in the AFC North? And I love that we can just kind of bounce around because camps start like this week. Yes! But like, the AFC North, I'm not a fan of McCarthy in Pittsburgh. I'd love to know why you are. I'd like the Minter hire in Baltimore. He's a Mike McDonald clone. If this works to the effect that the McVay tree was working, you might have something in Baltimore. I like that. Cleveland, no way. But I'm kind of Cincinnati Bengals. As bad as that division was, I like the moves that their defense was. I like their moves defensively that they made. I think the Bengals win that division, but then again, Joe Burrow will probably get hurt week 2. So tired of that because I'm such a geek for just quarterback play and just watching. Like, I remember before HD and before the TVs got big. Remember when we grew up watching it on 12-inch

0: inch, 27 inch was a big TV. And there are certain quarterbacks that would throw the ball so hard, they would pass the cameraman. The cameraman would have to catch up. And I used to love just the art of quarterbacking and little nerdy things like that. Like what I had a list of all the quarterbacks that I could remember seeing that could throw the ball ahead of the camera. Michael Vick, John Elway, on and on and on. So I love just kind of watching and evaluating and just following the quarterback position. I got a lot of friends who either played it or coached it at very high levels in college in the NFL, and they'll answer my nerdy text message questions. And for me, watching Joe Burrow just kind of operate, I don't know if there's anybody that's more fun for me to watch right now. And of course, Patrick Mahomes has been there and probably still will be. Just how they operate, Mahomes, Burrow, and there's some pretty good ones. Dak's great. I hate throwing this in Cowboy fans' face, but I have to. Benny, do you know, in minimum five starts, okay? Minimum five playoff starts. You know what quarterback has the worst winning percentage in NFL playoff history?
1: The only thing off the top of my head, minimum five starts. So it can't be Herbert, right? He hasn't made five?
0: He's 0-3. Doesn't qualify. He's
1: 0-3. So it's got to be Dak, right?
0: Yep, he's 2-5. Dak Prescott's 2-5 as a starter in the NFL playoffs. Minimum five starts. That is the worst winning percentage any quarterback has in the history of the NFL playoffs, minimum five starts. And I almost don't even pin that on him, but at some point, it's damned if you're the quarterback. Damned if you do, damned if you don't. And if you don't, then yeah, you're not going to win any conversations. It's tough. 310-840-4910. There's one division winner last year that I don't think has a shot in hell to do anything this year. Maybe that's obvious. And just looking at the favorites to win the divisions this year, no way. I'm Johnny Ballgame. It's Westwood One Sports Night. Download the Westwood One Sports app.
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0: This stat I'm about to give you is just, I'll just say it's just so NFL. Ben Strober producing, Jude Ocanius running our board, Johnny Ball game behind the mic. There's 8 divisions in the NFL. Only one team that won its division last year is the odds-on favorite to win the division again this year. And I know the stat, like, what is it, the NFC East and the NFC South have traded off. They went like 2 decades without having a repeat division winner. That stuff's fair. I get it. But that's just so NFL. I mean, the Patriots won the AFC East, but Buffalo was favored this year, and I agree with that 100%. Sure. The Steelers won the AFC North. Baltimore is favored to win the AFC North this year. I'm a Cincinnati guy. The Jaguars won the AFC South. 13 wins, Liam Cohen, coach of the year. Yes. The Texans are favored to win the AFC South. I like the Jags. The Broncos, Sean Payton, Bo Nix, they won the AFC West. The Kansas City Chiefs are favored to win the AFC West this year. Every single division champion last year in the AFC is not the betting favorite to repeat, not one. And you know what? In many cases, like Pittsburgh, they're plus 510. I have like no chance. I mean, they won the division last year.

And you know what? How shocked are you going to be if the Steelers, win a division? If you say very shocked, well, you don't pay attention. You're never shocked when the Steelers fart around, go 10-7, and end up winning the division and showing up for a playoff game they have no business participating in, right? It's kind of been the Steelers since about 2015, 2016. Sucks, sad, but true. So that's the AFC, not one. NFC's not much different. The Eagles won the NFC East last year, as I detailed in length last segment, a crappy division, and the Eagles were 11 wins, and they lost their first playoff game. Talk about a bad division. One team made the playoffs. It was one and done, just nothing. The Eagles are favored again to win the division. The Eagles are the only division winner to be the odds-on favorite to repeat. This is the one I have a hard time with. The NFC North. The Chicago Bears. Remember, Ben Johnson flipped it? The Bears finished last 2 years ago, and the Lions finished first. And then last year, the Johnson flippage, the Bears finished first, and the Lions finished last. The Bears won the division last year. The Lions are favored to win the division this year. And to be honest, I would take Minnesota right now to win the division before Detroit. The Lions favored to win the NFC North. I like the Packers better. I have the Bears winning. They're plus 305. You get 3-1 odds on the Bears, guys, to win that division. I mean, you'll laugh all the way to the bank. Not that I ever do, but I was surprised. The Lions finished in last place in that division last year, and now they're the odds-on favorite to win it this year. Why is Minnesota plus 510 to win the division this year? That far back? Guys, of all the teams, like, only the Cardinals and the Giants have worse odds to win the division than the Vikings. I'm a huge Kevin O'Connell supporter. And I think Kevin O'Connell, with either Kyler Murray or a J.J. McCarthy that beats out Kyler Murray, which is wonderful if Viking fan can get that. Dude, with those receivers, I'll take the Vikings to be in that mix. NFC South. Oh, last season, the Carolina Panthers won the division. This season, the Tampa Bay Buccaneers are favored to win the division. There's another one. I don't think Carolina repeats. To be honest, look at their numbers last year. They were like the, 26th in scoring and like 25th in scoring defense. Like, gross. But they won the division. Tampa Bay favored to win it this year. And I think you know where I'll go with the NFC West. Seattle, of course, won the division last year. And as you probably can guess, the Rams are the favorite betting to win the division this year. And I think the Seahawks at plus 205, you're getting 2-1 odds that Seattle repeats. Some good bets here. I mean, the Rams, you basically get even money. And the Niners are going to factor in, too. And the Rams are they're two injuries away from not being in that mix. You never know. But no, I would take the Rams to win the division. I like the value with the Niners at plus 305, 3-1. The Niners

0: were 1 win away last year from being the one seed in a game that they contended with Seattle at the end of the year. They would have been the one seed. That's how close they were. And you get plus 305 there. Man, people are on the Rams this year, Ben Strober. Are you slurping this too? Is it, I mean, I don't want to say the Rams and everybody else, but I mean, what an offseason. People didn't like the first round selection, whatever. Aaron Donald, I think he's coming back. And I mean, what's not to like, I guess. Are you all in on the Rams too over there in the NFC? Yes or no? I can't hear you guys tonight. Hey, Benny.
1: Sorry, can you say it again? It cut out.
0: Oh, no, all good, man. You're good. Benny, I'm going to come back to you. 310-840-4910. Good stuff. Let's get to some other over-unders. Kind of weird, but that's so NFL. You got 8 divisions, and 7 of these teams, they say, will have a different winner than last year. It's not going to be any other that repeat. 310-840-4910. I'm Johnny Ballgame. It's Westwood One Sports Night. 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

0: and crossed that thin line. It was 100 plus degrees. We were hot. We were on fire. We were yelling our hearts out. You could feel the intensity rising. Even in our tiredness, even in our weakness, even in our pain, we continued to push. I told myself, you can suck up the pain for another mile and a half, and you will be a Marine. Not many people believe that I could do it. I don't know where I got the energy from. I don't know where the pain went to. But all I know is that I had what it took. I am a United States Marine.
1: PFC Darryl Willis serves his country as a Marine. Will you? 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The few, the proud, the Marines.

0: Westwood One Sports Night with Johnny Ballgame.
1: Yeah, time for a little Wu-Tang. I should say that more often in my life. By the way, Cam Scataboo wants everybody to know he's perfectly fine after his awkward backflip just after his surgically repaired ankle was all good, and he's going to be fine, but holy shnikes, giant fan, what is this? And he's like the running back version of Gronk, but, you know, tight end's maybe going to last longer. That's crazy. Check that out on social media if you haven't, but I don't know if they fine him or not. It's pretty stupid to do, but anyway, G-Men, you dodged a bullet there. The kid was having a terrific year before Scataboo had that nasty ankle injury. You see once and you're like, I don't have to see that one again. He was gelling. Cam Scataboo was. So we'll see there this year. I got another one. We're talking good to great. Who's it going to be this year? Can I sell you on Mike McDaniel and Justin Herbert? Can I invite you over here with that a little bit? You know, I mean, the guy, I mean, Tua once led the NFL in passing yards. Okay? It's a pretty important quarterback stat. Teeters in yardage. And I saw, we all did, Mike McDaniel had Tua leading the league in passing yards. I think we would probably say Justin Herbert can play at a higher level than Tua has. Maybe not. I mean, and where are you with Herbert? I would ask Charger fan to speak up, but womp, womp, womp, you really don't have any. What if Herbert either loses another playoff game or they finally stop making the playoffs? I mean, I hate saying that because I put Jim Harbaugh in the playoffs every year. Don't even care. Of course, he's been in San Diego, checked that LA for 2 years, and he's been to the playoffs both times. Can't win a game, but he's still good. Can I sell you that Mike McDaniel is what Justin Herbert needs? And all of a sudden, the Chargers go from good to great. Imagine this, Ben. The Chargers are hosting the AFC Championship, and the crowd is 92% wearing red for the Chiefs, or blue and orange for the Broncos, or name it. I mean, that's what would be the case if the Chargers are hosting the AFC Championship. Like, I don't know if they get games where they have more fans than the visitors, you know, especially if, like, the Raiders are in town or something like that. It's crazy in that stadium, Benny.
2: It ain't happening. They're not hosting an AFC Championship game, so you don't even need to worry about that.
1: Oh, Benny. Okay. So I can't interest you in the relationship of Mike McDaniel and Justin Herbert taking the Chargers from good to great?
2: No, until Justin Herbert can prove that he can win a playoff game and everybody stops making excuses for him why he doesn't, I'm not buying it.
1: Okay, yeah, that's probably fair.

Peyton Manning was once 0-3 in the playoffs, too. He fixed it, started winning games, and yes, he's Peyton Manning. By the way, we're talking college football next hour, too. And, you know, the best quarterback in America. Do you think it's Arch Manning? I hope it is, but I'm not optimistic. Yeah, I hope it is. I like Mannings in my NFL. I'm okay with it. I hope Arch and Marshall are the next wave. And pretty much for the next 30 years of my life, I can have another Manning in the NFL. They got King's blood, man. Of course I want Arch to work. King's blood. But I don't know how much stock in Arch I'm going to buy over there in college, and we'll get there. This is going to be an interesting NFL season, and I was thinking about this the other day because, you know, we're emotional. If you're a diehard NFL fan, it sucks that we do this, but if your team loses, I mean, you don't wake up Monday morning with a skip to your step. You're not happy-go-lucky. If you're a big NFL fan, you know this. You back into work week, the Monday, you back into it. Oh, man. Oh, especially if your fantasy team loses too. That's the worst. You go to bed on a Sunday, your fantasy team and your NFL team loses. You're like, man, rough weekend. I'm not looking forward to those. But one thing's going to be interesting for me, and I think we do this as sports fans. I certainly do. And we stress over the loss way more than we enjoy the victory, right? What's the saying? Victory has 1,000 fathers. Defeat is an orphan. And for me, in my radio career, it's been Oregon, it's been Idaho, back and forth, kind of a Northwest guy. And grew up a huge Seattle Seahawks fan. I'm from Seattle. You guys probably know that. I probably say that 20 times an episode. Just trying to give you guys kind of a viewpoint of kind of where and how I look at things. But grew up being very passionate about that town and its teams. And this is the first year that I get to go into a season since it happened where it's just not this cloud hanging over me. And I'm really looking forward to it. And what I'm talking about is just the play. It's the worst moment of my life in sports. Any Seahawk fan, the worst possible moment. I mean, the worst possible way to lose the best possible game. It's just, it's the play that will live forever. Like Raider fan having to watch the Immaculate Reception for now, like 50 years. Ugh. Sucks. That's how Seahawk fans are with the Malcolm Butler pick. I'm like Lawrence Taylor on the Joe Theismann leg break. LT said he's never seen it. Every time it pops on TV, he looks away. That's what I would have to do too with that stupid interception. The closest possible, as close as you can possibly get to winning a Super Bowl, making it back-to-back, and kind of doing the dynasty thing. As close as you can get to that and not get there. And then the ego, the infiltrates, the locker room, and it's just, it's the greatest 30 for 30 that they haven't made yet. The rise and fall of the LOB Seahawks. They were brash. They were young. Pete Carroll is perfect copy. All those boxes were checked. It was fun. They took the greatest offense in NFL history, the Peyton Manning 2013 Broncos, and completely shut them down. Like, historically, the Seahawks treated the Peyton Manning Broncos like the 85 Bears did the Tony Eason Patriots. And we all know the Peyton Manning offense was a hell of a lot better than Craig James, Tony Eason, and Stanley Morgan. 3108.

0: 844-9-10. But this is the first year that I get to go into a season since then where that play isn't just hanging over me. Where it's like a clean slate. You'll never get it back, but that's kind of the thing, and that's part of the reason we're crazy about sports. It's part of the reason we never leave our team in most cases. You know, there was a sandwich shop I used to love. I went there as many times as I could. Couldn't get enough. The only thing I didn't like about it was getting there, deciding what sandwich I was going to order. That was the only issue. Well, the sandwich shop changed ownership. New ownership went less on the ingredients, the TLC, the freshly made potato salad, all that stuff. I went a couple times. No, I haven't been back. And that was an easy peasy decision in my life. I'm not going to that sandwich shop anymore. You ruined it. You know what I mean? I'm not happy with your service. So I'm not going to give you any of my time. Certainly not my money. We do that in life all the time. But it's weird. We don't do it with our sports teams. No, we stay. We stay. Jet fan? Like, Jet fan. I mean, you keep going back to the restaurant. You get the same crappy sandwich every year, every week, and you still go back. That's what we do. Hey, Jet fan, I can relate. I'm a Seattle Mariner fan over here. You kidding me? We've never done anything. And I go back every year. If I could hop in the DeLorean, I'd go back. I'd pick another team when I was six. Because my emotional roller coaster, it's ridiculous. But when my team loses, yeah, it bugs me. And I could have just picked all the good teams. Glad I didn't pick the Cowboys. Womp, womp, womp. All those fair-weather Cowboy fans who signed up with the triplets and they're still Cowboy fans and they haven't been good since the triplets. By the way, our producer, Jude, yeah, die-hard Cowboy fan. He's upset with me. Jude thinks that they did enough to build that defense. And we'll talk about it, Jude. You'll have your day. You'll have your say. Let's get back to the calls, though. We got San Diego. Lance in San Diego. I will be in your town, Lance, in like a week. I can't wait for that one. Lance, welcome. What you got tonight?
1: What's up, man? I want to talk about the Denver Broncos. I think they're going to win the Super Bowl. I think they're going to play the Rams, of course, because the Rams have like the best defense and offense. But we have a top three O-line. We have the best defense and corner in the league. Our wide receiver core is crazy because with Jalen Waddle, Cortland Sutton, the best deep threat in the league, is just going to be opened up. And as long as Bo Nix comes back from the injury not any different, then I think we're going to be in the Super Bowl.
0: You know what? I'll say this. Thanks for the call. You're pissed off you weren't in the Super Bowl last year. Like, this hasn't been, it's a weird season for Denver fan. One, because they took that step. You want to talk who went good to great? Bo Nix made the playoffs his rookie year. They lost to Buffalo in the wild card round. No harm, no foul. Great job. Bo Nix gets back his second year, beats Josh Allen in a playoff game and running out the clock, breaks his foot and Stiddy wasn't going to win that game. But Denver fan had a weird offseason because it was great, but it wasn't. You have to start an AFC championship game like that. Denver fan, yeah, love Bo Nix. I mean, first off, for fantasy owners out there, Troy Franklin, Jalen Waddle, Cortland Sutton, Marvin Mims, I have no idea who's getting all those balls. I don't want any Denver receivers. I really don't. I'm going to Sutton maybe late. Take Cortland Sutton super late. He'll end up with 9 teeters. You can use him as a bye week play. But I really like that Jonah Coleman. He's a rookie. He might be good late in the year as kind of

0: Have a draft and stash. Obviously, they got Harvey. They got Dobbins. Yeah, McLaughlin. Denver looks good. Can't say that. They don't. Denver's one of those teams right now. They're absolutely in the mix. AFC West's going to be awesome this year. By the way, the AFC West and the NFC West play this year. That's amazing. That means Patrick Mahomes is going to face the dark side. That means Denver is going to play the Rams. Lance is going to get his Super Bowl matchup in the regular season. I swear, are all those games on national television? You know, think about that. The Niners play the Chiefs. Hell, the Niners play the Raiders this year. That's always big. AFC West, NFC West, they play this year. Sign me the hell up. I already have my ticket. I'm flying to Seattle to watch Mahomes play against the dark side. That's can't-miss television, can't-miss entertainment for me. Patrick Mahomes? Yep. Those are going to be 100%. 310-840-4910. Jude O'Shaughness, I'm sorry, O'Connius, my board operator, Jude. Defend your Cowboys real quick.
1: So it's Jude O'Connius. Let's get that right first. But look, you know, I understand, you know, the history, and trust me, I'm only 22 years old here, so I didn't even get the, you know, triplets. I didn't get the glory days. That was all my dad. So I didn't get any of that. But what I will say is when I've been a Cowboys fan, the one thing we have never been able to do on defense is stop the run. So what did Jerry do? He went to get Quinnen Williams. And since that Quinnen Williams trade, our rush defense was a lot better the second half of the season. I really like this Christian Parker move as our defensive coordinator. And last of all, we got the best defensive player in the draft. Do you know his name? Caleb Downs. So look, yep. I'm not going to be the Cowboy fan that says this is our year, even though I could be delusional at moments if we start hot. But look, I think, you know what? We have a tough schedule. We have, I think, a top five tough schedule. We play the Rams late in December. That's a big game. But I think, you know what? I think 10 wins is possible for this Cowboys team. So that's why I would say over. I'm not saying Super Bowl, but I am saying this team is a playoff team, and I think they win the division.
0: Look, if the Giants aren't there yet and the Commanders were just a fluke 2 years ago and they're still going to fart around and win 6 or 7 games and not really matter, if all that does happen, yeah, the Cowboys could be that 10-win team. They had 2 first-round picks, both of them on defense. They used their third-round pick on defense. They had 2 fourth-rounders. They used them both on defense. They bring in Gary. They bring in Winters. They bring in Ogbonya. I get it. Caleb Downs probably has the effect that Nick Emanwori had last year as a rookie safety or a nickel, depending on where they play him. You know, they sign a corner from Denver who could be useful. I don't know. Or a safety, I'm sorry, from Denver who could be useful. Could be interesting. It just feels like a lot of ifs there. 310-840-4910 on the Cowboys. Gave up more points than anybody in football last year. I mean, they have to be massively better on defense. Like, go from the worst to, like, the 11th or 12th. I'm not going to lie. I like the roster. I do. I kind of like what they're doing. I like Overshown in the middle. Like, I do. But then again, I saw him last year, too. Maybe they got better at the end of the season. I do. I hate that I feel this way too, because I think he's probably a great dude and probably deserves to have a lot of success in this business. But I don't trust Brian Schottenheimer either. I didn't like that hire. I didn't love do I love a Jerry Jones hire outside of Bill Parcells? I mean, I know McCarthy won a ton of games there, and all in all, Cowboy fan, do you look at that as a success? You hired Mike McCarthy. He was there for X amount of years, and it was a success. I don't know if Cowboy fan is thinking that. 310-840-4910. All morning we have ya. Or till the morning, I should say. Johnny Ballgame on Westwood One Sports Night. Let's get after it. All right, Stu. Ben Strober producing.

0: Jude running the board. We're back.
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1: Oh, we'll come out to X. Oh, hell yeah. Nice job, Jude. Huh. Always wanted a radio show with some DMX on the intro. Good stuff tonight. 310-840-4910. The World Cup. A huge thank you. Gosh, that was fun for 5 weeks, 6 weeks. I was way more into it than I thought I would be, and I don't think I'm alone in that camp. Soccer, I broke up with you earlier in the show. It was summer loving. It was a great summer romance, but the summer comes to an end. I go home and I have my usual sports waiting for me. But the summer loving was the best I've had. Terrific stuff. The one thing I'm not going to miss, though, I'm not missing the flopping, guys. I'm not missing the flopping. You know, I talked about Joe Theismann's leg break on Monday Night Football in 1985 earlier this hour. I swear, it's like half the time the flop occurs in soccer in the World Cup, the player flopping almost acts as if he's Joe Theismann and just got his leg snapped in half. But I get it. You have to sell that to get the call. But that's still lame. Like, look, the American sports fan, and I've been doing sports radio, I don't know, 15 years, you know, got a pretty good idea of the emotions that American sports fans have, what ticks them off, what they respect. And I'll tell you this, maybe the greatest pet peeve of the American sports fan is a flop, the flopper. Americans hate, they despise, they can't handle it when dudes flop. It's cheese balls. It's cheap. You're going to bait the ref to give you a call, to give you the advantage, rather than just doing it straight up and beating the guy in front of you. Nope. We're gonna act. I mean, I'm sorry. Argentina, certainly in stoppage time in the last however. I mean, they were trying so hard to bait the official on every call. And the American sports fan doesn't, homie, don't play that. It sucks. I will not miss that. And I always think about, could you imagine, you know, Jalen Hurts, you know, a defensive pass rusher just rubs up against him and Jalen Hurts falls to the ground, grabbing his knee, acting like he just twisted it every which way. And they do that constantly. Because they have to get the call. And now that I know way more about soccer than I did 6 weeks ago, I get it. Free kicks are important. You score off those. They're a big deal.

0: You want the free kick, and if you get, you know, a penalty inside the box, then you get a penalty kick? That's, what, 90% conversion rate? That's huge. So, yeah, you want to bait the ref. I wish they had some type of challenge system. I was screaming at my TV a few times, like, dude, that is garbage. It's not even close to a penalty. But, I mean, sometimes the referee, I hate that I say this, sometimes the referee had to blow the whistle because the dude was in that much agony. I mean, he's like having a seizure on the pitch. Like, I watch football at a high level. We all do. The speed, the collisions, it's very rare. Like, they don't flop much in the NFL. Occasionally, in college they do. They fake injuries all the time. And American sports fans hate that. When LeBron James retires, gosh, a Mount Rushmore player, a Mount Rushmore athlete in this country's history, hell, the planet's history. And there's going to be a big portion of folks out there that will be glad he's gone so they don't have to watch him flop and whine to the official anymore. Like, seriously, that's going to be on LeBron's NBA tombstone. You know, MVPs, 10 straight finals, rings, this, flopped. Was a flopper. Like, that is a massive, I noticed. And I'm okay with that. I agree with the normal American sports fan on that. That flopping sucks. Play us straight up. Stop trying to, get the referee to give you some whistle. Just go win the game. Just outplay them. And in soccer, it's not even the bad teams. Like, everybody just does it. You want the call. Again, the call is a big deal. And a lot of times, if you sell it just right, the referee will even pop out a yellow or a red card. Hell, we saw the situation a couple of weeks ago where they lifted the red card in historic fashion. Americans hate flopping. And for some reason, like, and that's fine, soccer guy, you guys have just accepted it. And maybe soccer guy, if you guys watch the NBA, maybe soccer guy in the NBA says, oh, dude, they flop worse in the NBA than they do in soccer. I don't know if that conversation exists, but I'm not lying. The NBA has gotten to the point where every time the whistle is blown, there is at least one or two players going straight to the official to talk to him about something. Every whistle, every single one. And sometimes it's good drama, right? Who doesn't love the drama between a player and a coach versus the refs? It's great. It's part of the reason I show up for the entertainment, the theater of sports. It's part of it. But no, the flopping is not part of the American sports fans' DNA, especially some of these soccer flops. Like, they're not even good. Like, it's just, oh gosh. We're not going to try to beat you. We're going to try to bait the officials to give us a call. And then we're going to get you that way. Not for the American sports fan. Let's get back to the calls here. I'm Johnny Ballgame. It's Westwood One Sports. You can follow me at @Ballgame_KTIK on X, at @Johnny_KTIK on the gram. Where are we going? Dallas. Oh, I love Dallas callers. Tony in Dallas. You're live with Johnny Ballgame. What you got, Tony?
1: Man, in Texas, we love us some Ballgame on Sunday night, man. Love your show.
0: Thanks, man.
1: As far as the flopping, man, I grew up in Wisconsin playing hockey in the winter. Man, flopping's got to go.
0: Flopping, no hockey flopping. Go. Yep. They do not flop in hockey.
1: If you flop in hockey, we're going to hit you harder next time.
0: Well said.
1: Hey, were you talking about in the NFL and Detroit being favored to win the division?
0: Yeah.
1: I got to say, you know, Dan Quinn.

0: went to the Super Bowl with the Atlanta Falcons, had one great year, and what happened next?
1: Should have won it, too.
0: Absolutely. They were up double digits in the first half. I just called Washington the Redskins. I'm sorry, I'm old school.
1: Swear jar, you owe me a buck.
0: Dan Quinn had a great year in Washington. Sorry, Washington, that's how you get with Dan Quinn. He had one great year. He's a great coordinator, should stay in the coordinator ranks. Anyway, I think the Atlanta Falcons or the Miami Dolphins or the New York Jets or the Cleveland Browns will win the Super Bowl before Detroit wins the division this year. One of those four teams. But Detroit's not winning the division.
1: Tony, you seem to think that it's sad, but the window of Super Bowl opportunity is kind of shut for Detroit and Dan Campbell and those guys? Is that what you're saying?
0: I don't think it's shut, but they're not winning the division this year. I believe it's going to be whoever comes out on top between Detroit and between Green Bay and Chicago will win the division.
1: Okay.
0: But I will take it one step further. The University of New Mexico Lobos will win the national championship this year in football before the Lions win the division.
1: Why are you saying New Mexico? Do you know? I mean, Jason Eck is like my closest friend in coaching.
0: I used to live in Albuquerque and Santa Fe, and I've got some really good friends out there. I hope Jonathan is listening to your show because I'd love to hear him get on your show. But yeah, he's a good friend, and we love the Lobos. I just some trash talking with my buddy.
1: All right, great stuff, Tony in Dallas. Appreciate the call. Jason Eck, the head coach of the New Mexico Lobos, has actually been on this show before. He was killer. I'm trying to set up something with him during the season, and you want to talk about masterful performances? The reason I know Jason Eck is I went to proudly the Harvard of the Northwest, the University of Idaho. Jason Eck showed up out of nowhere to my alma mater, three straight winning seasons. He goes to Albuquerque, brings a Big Sky All-Star team from the transfer portal, and wins 9 games year one in Albuquerque. You want to talk about tracking down a cephalopoid on foot, Men in Black? That's Jason Eck winning 9 games year one in Albuquerque. Great stuff. We're going to get to college football later this hour, too. Let's get to Ontario. Ryan in Ontario is now up on Westwood One Sports Night. Ryan, what you got for me, man?
2: Hey, Johnny Ball again. Thanks for taking my call. How you doing, pal?
1: Awesome, dude. Where are we headed, Ryan?
2: I'm talking about MMA. I want to shout out to my my friend Kyle Preplik. He's going to be fighting in UFC Serbia. He's from the 519. So let's go, Preplik. I'm a big MMA fan, and I supported him in London Showdown in the downtown. So if he wins his lightweight fight, it's going to be at 10 a.m. Eastern time. So it's going to be sick. So I won't hang up the lines. And cheers, buddy. Love the show. Let's go, Kyle Preplik. Let's go.
1: Appreciate the call. There's Ryan in Ontario, and man, I didn't catch much of that. If you did, great. I was kind of mumbling there. Not that it was anybody's fault. I'm not saying that, but you're just kind of mumbling on that, Ryan. What did you catch what he said, Ben Strober?
3: Take him out.
1: No, you didn't either?
3: No.
1: Yeah. All right, Benny. Well, what about Jim in Boston? Oh, those Red Sox. Holy snakes. Boston is hot in this July. Jim in Boston, what you got?
4: Yeah, well, the Red Sox have definitely changed things around here. Everybody was sell. Now everybody's jumping on the wagon, Johnny. But as far as the soccer, we're talking about the flopping, right? I played 40 years ago now. I'm not saying I was great, but I played college football, soccer. And I'll tell you right now, I got my legs crunched, kicked, spiked. If you didn't get right up and get back in the play, you were getting yelled at by the coach. I mean, these guys can't get that hurt on every play. I know there are injuries because they are professionals, and you get hamstrings and such like that, but every damn play, they're calling, you know, they're falling.

0: doing, like you said, Theismann broke the other leg. My God, it's gonna ruin the game if they. I mean, that's the one thing that could take them down, as far as fan, you know, bringing in the fans to me, because it's doing it to basketball. We talked about it many times on the show. The flopping, it's, you know, guys. LeBron falls down every time, and Embiid falls down every time. It's like these guys are monsters, and they're falling down. So it's just getting to be, like you said, the fans can't like that. It's just not part of the game. I don't like it.
1: We hate it. Play straight up. Thank you for the call, Jim in Beantown. Go Sox. That must be so much fun for you guys. Love it when your baseball team gets hot. You want to watch every single night. That's the best part. If you get a hot baseball team, hell, my baseball team's 500 today. Ugh. But yeah, you get a hot baseball team, it's a ton of fun. But I'll tell about this. I know people, and you all do too, that don't watch the NBA because of the flopping. That's how big a pet peeve it is for the American sports fan. Some people will not watch the NBA because of it. Because they don't like the banter, the back and forth between the players and the officials. It bugs them. It's annoying. And I'm with it. I still love the NBA. I love the NBA playoffs. NBA regular season, that's tough for me these days, these past few years. I don't sink my teeth into the NBA regular season. I know Benny Boy Strober will be over there. He's got the AJ Dibonsa era. He's the next Wes Unseld to our nation's capital, going to win MVP as a rookie. Did you know that? Only player in NBA history to win league MVP as a rookie. Washington. Think they were the Bullets? Yeah. Wes Unseld won MVP as a rookie. Pretty impressive. 310-840-4910. Yeah, people can't handle the flopping. And you might be right, Jim. Like, if soccer's ever going to get to the highest point it can get to in this country, is there going to have to be an anti-flopping reform in the sport? And the color, because my radio partner, I do afternoons on weekdays on KTIK. My partner on that show is a big hockey fan, and he'll tell me that, like, there is no flopping in hockey. I cover a team in the ECHL, like double-A hockey. There's no flopping in that either. You'll get your ass kicked if you flop in hockey. You really will. They don't allow hockey guys. I mean, we all know the stories. You get hit in the puck in the nose, you're out 7 minutes, and you're back in. It's a machismo thing in hockey. It's expected now. I love that about the NHL. I really do. I do. I love that part, but nope. Because I'm sorry. Here's the why. The punishment versus the crime. First off, in soccer, what I've noticed, just cheesy World Cup watching, but if you don't sell the fake, you don't get the call as often. And it makes sense, right? If there wants to be a tough guy soccer player, like, yeah, if I get tripped up, even if it hurts, I'm not going to moan around and whine and cry and grab my knee. I'm not going to do that. Well, you're probably not going to get the call. And that was a takeaway of mine. How to bait the officials the best way. And sometimes, yeah, in Argentina, left and right was doing it tonight. I'm watching the game with, you know, some family friends today or whatever was over at the house, and we're going back and forth like that. They just keep doing it. It's like the, like in football, it would be like, you know, you rarely see this, but there's like a DB or there's a receiver and they're going for a ball. And once there's just a tiny little touch, the receiver acts like he just got leveled and falls to the ground and tries to get the call. You're not getting away with that often in the NFL, if it's like soccer level. But they do it in the NFL too on pass interference. You bait the officials, the receiver after the deep play down the sideline, the receiver arms in the air, wailing around, looking at the official. If it's a home game, you got the home crowd behind them. They're making

0: the motion, throw the flag, throw the flag. That's, and then that for me, like my biggest pet peeve with the NFL is pass interference. It changes games and it's a stupid judgment call. And I don't think any crime for penalty in the NFL should result in a 62-yard gain. Like if you throw a deep pass, pass interference, that's a 47-yard penalty. No, man. I don't know, if you take your helmet off and hit somebody with it, that should be a 47-yard penalty, not grabbing a guy's wrist for a second and a half on a subjective referee judgment call. That's my biggest pet peeve with the NFL, is pass interference, because it's the punishment doesn't fit the crime. Yes, okay, it's pass interference, just a little. But it shouldn't be a 61-yard penalty on a deep pass. I like how college does it. 15 yards regardless. But anywho, not here nor there, but they do flop. I'm not trying to say soccer, you guys are ruining the world with the flopping. It is bad. It's the worst. But no, NBA, flop. NFL, you see it with DBs and receivers. You don't see it much on the line. That sport moves so damn quick, too. I mean, and I would encourage, if I was a coach, anytime my D lineman is getting held, like ridiculously held, get your arms in the air, wave around, look for the official and say, this guy's holding me, man. Because sometimes that works. And that's flopping. Nope, the American sports fan wants it straight up, yo. You don't need to trick the referee into giving you a whistle so you can get a free kick. Like, come on, let's just play. And that's the one thing. And I loved the World Cup. Summer loving. You know, it was so much fun for me. Like a 10 out of 10. I got way more out of it than I thought. Way more. It was great. But I'm not continuing it. No. I mean, maybe in 4 years I'll do it again, but you better have the right time zones. I'm not waking up at 4 a.m. No way, dude. I mean, I would barely do that for my NFL team. I would. Of course I would. Strober, if the Commanders were playing at 3 a.m. Eastern time in Australia, that would never happen, but would you make sure you watch that Commanders game?
1: Yeah, I haven't missed one in like 15 years.
0: Not one.
1: So I'd be doing it.
0: God, you've seen some bad football. I'm sorry.
1: Oh, yeah.
0: Well, best of luck. You know, I know we had that last caller that's not buying the Dan Quinn hype. I will say this about Dan Quinn. The guy took Washington and Atlanta to conference championship games. Won one of them. Look at the list of coaches who've taken two franchises to NFC championship games. There's not a lot of them. Mike Holmgren did it with Green Bay and Seattle. Same conference, not a lot of them did. Bill Parcells, he didn't go to the NFC championship game with the Cowboys. He did it with the Jets and the Giants. Anyway, yeah, Dan Quinn has done that. And if he had a Super Bowl, it's a totally different deal. It's crazy. That's what's nuts about the NFL. That Super Bowl, and by the way, I'll ask you this, because I was telling the story earlier of I'm really excited to go into this football season just in my own personal fandom and not have the Malcolm Butler interception still waking me up from my nightmares. It's like I can kind of put it away with last year's title. It doesn't bug me as much. I'm like going into the season with a lot of energy, you know, like, hey, house money, so to speak. That doesn't happen in the NFL very often. 310-840-4910. Johnny Ballgame, Westwood One Sports Night. Let's keep them coming. Let's have some fun. Got you till what? Way early in the morning, guys. Download the Westwood One Sports app.
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1: People that shot.
0: How many patients do you have?
1: Four people shot.
0: Four shot. Do you hear any other shots being fired
1: He's
0: right
1: outside.
0: Now?
1: Outside. The guy's outside shooting.
2: Domestic violence isn't a personal problem. 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
1: 310-840-4910. World Cup, thank you. I love you. A wonderful summer romance. But the one thing I will not miss, shaking my head and getting frustrated with the flopping, but whatevs, it's over. I love the World Cup. I don't want it to, you know, be this big cloud, but it will be nice not having that frustration level watching sports anymore that I had with the floppage. Let's get to Denver, one of my favorite cities. Denver, Dylan in Denver. What's up, man? You're on Westwood One. Bring it.
2: Ball game. You're the best. You keep us going late night. I love your show. I got to say, though, I think it's kind of funny that, you know, you attack soccer. And I agree. The pendulum has moved towards flopping. But it has in every sport. It has in every sport. In other sports, even more so. You just admitted it in football. It's not just the DBs and the wide receivers. The whole game has gotten a lot softer. That's just the way it's gone. It's obviously concussion stuff. It's obviously safety stuff. But it's quarterbacks trying to sell calls. You just even admitted you want your linemen. You want your linemen to go out there and sell a call. In the 70s, in the 80s, in the 90s, what respectable lineman, what pig-headed, beautiful, tough-nosed lineman would ever in the world put their hands up and try to sell a call? It's all flopping. The whole world has gotten softer. So don't attack soccer like it's this universal, individual, you know, funnel down thing. It's all of sports. It's NBA, we know that, and it's also NFL. Ball game,
1: yeah.
2: Come on, admit it.
1: You're right. In the

0: They wouldn't have. It's just if the, I guess they were built and raised and groomed different, but I want them to do that when they're being held. Let the official know that this stinking lineman is holding me on every play. So I'm not going to let you get away with that. That, but it just, listen, just got one question. Dylan, I got one question, Dylan. It just feels like it's worse than soccer, dude. It really does.
1: Listen,
0: that's all I'm saying.
1: Let me ask you something, because I'm a coach of youth of kids. How do we get better with it? Because I hate it too, dude. I hate it. I'm with you. I'm listening to your show. I love your show. You guys are the best. You break down everything so beautifully and honestly, and that's why I call in with an honest take. What? How do we get better with it? How do we push against the whole pendulum swinging in a way that has made everything softer while still protecting our kids' heads and still protecting everything that we want to, we don't want to, everything doesn't need to be gladiator, but everything doesn't need to be pancake soft and Charmin soft either. I don't get it. I want the discussion to happen to someone to come up with the miracle solution of making a flop world pendulum swing the opposite way.
0: Like hockey?
1: Yes, like hockey. And dude, even in hockey, forwards go down when they get tapped a little bit more than they did in the 90s. But hockey's the best example of keeping it true.
0: Agree. Straight up, we're not trying to, you know, manipulate the officials to give us the whistle. Like, and that's just, you're right, that's part of it now in the sports. Coaches, trust me, thank you for the call. Dylan in Denver, Hall of Fame level call there. I appreciate that, and you listening to Westwood One on Sunday nights. But in this regard, like, the coaches are telling them to do that because it's a big deal. You want the call. A holding call is huge in the NFL. Look at the numbers. Find out how many scoring drives occur when the offensive team has to combat with a holding penalty. 10 yards? That's a big loss in the NFL. Most of the time, if you get a holding, dude, you're not getting the first. You really aren't, especially at that level. Let's get to the Bay Area, San Francisco. Ron, you're next up with Johnny Ballgame, Ron. What do you have?
2: Yeah, I'd like to see the Ducks do good this year.
0: They will. Oregon's going to be good. Ron, you're going to get to see a very, very good Duck team. Sure.
2: No, you know, I haven't been home in a lot of years, but I still follow the Ducks, and I still think if they're number four in the country, they might be number one by the end of the season.
0: By that all the way. One of these years, thank you for the call, Ron, it's going to happen in Eugene. One of these years, it's just going to. They're going to win a natty at some point. I don't know when. I mean, people will always remind Duck fan, and I worked in Oregon on multiple occasions where I talked about Oregon Duck football, you guys, every single day for years. So I've covered the games. I've been there. Autzen is awesome. Anyway, yeah. I've been close to that program. They're going to win it at some point, but everybody will remember or remind that fan base the zero you do, your little sign for zero for the O. That's how many natties you've won. That's coming from, you know, Beaver fans, Husky fans. But yeah, Oregon's going to win one of these years in this system. With an unlimited payroll and annual free agency? Oh, it's not even fair anymore. 310-840-4910. Let's stay in Colorado. We got John up next. Wants to get in on this flop talk. John in Colorado, you're up.
3: Hi, thanks for taking the call. So I don't remember the details, but there was one game, I want to say maybe it was one of the United States games, where one of the players got carded, got a yellow card for some sort of, you know, physical play, and they reviewed it, and the referees determined that the guy didn't actually do anything, but that the guy flopped to try to get, you know, to get a penalty. And I want to say they rescinded the card from whoever they initially gave it to and gave it to the guy who flopped. Now, I mean, this wouldn't work at, you know, minor league levels of soccer or whatever, but with this video assist review they're doing now, I mean, if players

0: markers are flopping, the referees, especially the off-field referees, will look at it and say, hey, you know what? This guy didn't get hit. He didn't, you know, he just dove. Like 10 years ago, yeah, people were diving all over the place, and they still try to sell the calls to the referees. But that might make a big difference, because if people actually start getting cards for diving, it might go away sooner than we all think it will.
1: John, thanks for the call in Colorado. College basketball has went in this direction, and it does work. Yes, it's subjective, and sometimes your guy actually isn't flopping, and he'll get called for a flop, but there still is at least a system in place in college basketball where it doesn't do you any good. It can hurt you. Like when Dylan in Denver was talking about, hey, well, what are they going to do? How do you fix flopping? Well, technology, some type of a challenge system. But I know it's like, I wish we didn't even have to do this. But I mean, other than that, you have to give, there has to be a penalty to getting caught purposely baiting an official to give you the whistle so you get the free kick. Like I said, it's worth it. A free kick is big, and I didn't even know they were big in soccer because I didn't watch a ton of it. I watched soccer, but not like this World Cup where a free kick's a big thing. You need those calls. You want that whistle. And you're right, like John just said, sometimes you'll get a referee with whatever up his ace, and he'll pull that yellow card out too. And you're like, wait, that wasn't as egregious as the last flop, and you didn't yellow card him? All subjective? It was weird. But yeah, the American, I noticed that over the 5 weeks. And it's not like I didn't notice it before, but this World Cup really drove it home for me that, you know, maybe the ultimate pet peeve in sports for the American is the flop. Straight up. Don't cheat. Don't be cheesy. Don't run and tell the duty. Nope. It's not the American sports fan way, clearly. But you do make good points. It's in every sport except hockey. But let me just say this. I don't think it's as bad in the other sports. Maybe that's just me defending the sports I love. Ben Strober, producer. You watch as much sports as I probably do, Ben. Is flopping in soccer worse for you, bug you more than other sports?
2: Absolutely. If you watch an NFL game where it's the most violent sport you can possibly play, humans probably shouldn't even play football, but you know, we consume it, we love it. And yep, the hits that people take on an NFL field, which legitimately would hospitalize you and I, potentially kill some of us, these dudes yep, pop right back up. In soccer, they fall to minimal contact, flopping for the call that they're trying to get, and then they writhe on the ground in pain for multiple minutes when they're not actually hurt. NFL yep, players will have torn ligaments and dislocated elbows, and they'll get up and walk off the field. They don't do that in soccer.
1: Well said. Brilliant. I could not agree with you more, Ben Strober. And that's, you know, basically what I wanted to say to Dylan in Denver. Strober over there put it very well. You know, like, it's worse in soccer. It wasn't just me, Dylan. It's worse in soccer. Judo Kanyas, my board operator, great board operator, Westwood One. First time I'm working with Jude tonight. Is it worse in soccer for you too? Let me get a third opinion here, Jude.
3: Yeah, I think Strober put it well. Look, the flopping is really bad. I think, you know, on a high stage when the whole globe is watching, obviously the flops, they're more exaggerated. But I have to say, you know, watching this last NBA season, I'm not saying that it's worse, but it's getting bad in basketball. Getting bad in basketball. And the thing is, the officiating's not doing anything about it, right? They're not doing anything about it. They're letting it happen. And it's almost a little bit as unenjoyable as soccer at times. It's just like free throw, guys just kind of throwing their bodies into defenders, whatever it may be. And yeah, I would say the NBA is getting to that level. But I agree with Strober. I think football, completely different. Those guys, I mean, it's a completely different beast.
1: Judo Kanyas right there. I'm saying that right, Jude?

0: Ocañas.
1: Ah, I'm getting there. Ocañas, got it. He's right on. I didn't even want to think that, but you're right. Watch an OKC game. Free throw fest. That's why in summer league, they're trying a new free throw system, Strober. You get one shot to make for 2 points because it's killing the NBA with all the free throws. And you're right there, Jude. It's worse in the NBA now than it was. I'll give you that. But I'm not going to let the 80s and the 90s off the hook either. They were baiting the officials then too. I'm old enough to remember Kareem at the end of his career was whining to the officials. Bill Laimbeer, Danny Ainge, they whined after every call. It happened then too. But with LeBron, you guys are putting that on his tombstone. When you tell your kids, there's a 25-year-old listening right now, you're going to tell your grandkid in 35 years about LeBron and how good he was. You're going to tell them all about it, sitting on grandpappy's lap. And you bet your ass you're going to tell him he was a flopper. You are. Even if you like LeBron, you'll probably throw that in. If you don't like LeBron, dude, you'll definitely throw it. That'll be like your main point of why he was not Michael Jordan. I mean, it's true. Like, people are not going to let LeBron's career off the hook for his flopping. I think they all do it. I think LeBron's a treasure, and I'm going to miss him as soon as he leaves the NBA, giving me a quarter century of seeing stuff. And I mean, I'm a LeBron guy. But I'm not going to lie. And like a lot of guys in the NBA, anytime they hit the ground, they're looking at the official and it's almost like they're ready to start crying. Soccer's worse, though. That's my stance. Soccer is worse. 310-840-4910. I'm Johnny Ballgame. 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

0: EA.
1: Battles aren't won solely on the field. 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

0: team tonight producing. Oh, Benny, got Jude running our board. Benny went to the University of Maryland. He's a Terp, and Jude, well, he went to University of Southern California, USC, and Jude, I hate to say this. I'm a USC football fan. I am. I respect them. They were a big part of my life growing up on the West Coast. USC, you know, when they matter, the Pac-12, Pac-10 was way better. But one of the crazy deals in college football right now were things that make you go, The CFP, the College Football Playoff, was established in 2014 as a four-team tournament. It changed in 2024 to a 12-team tournament. And here we go, year three of that format. So we have an era from 2014 to 2026, the CFP era, whether it's a four-team tournament or a 12-team tournament, right? Not one time, not one game. Like, fight on? What? USC has never played in a playoff game. That's weird. I mean, not to rub it in your face too much, Juder, but I'm right on that, right? I'm not forgetting a weird year. I know they've never gotten the CFP four.
1: Yeah. You're completely right. By the way, I think you should really try to audition for the marching band. I was hearing some good vocals right there. But it is embarrassing, Jesse. It is completely embarrassing. And look, as much as I want to stick by Lincoln Riley, and we got the number one recruiting class this year, it's just the same old, same old. Big moments, he doesn't show up. Big moments, he doesn't show up. Ranked opponent, doesn't show up. It's the same circus that he had at Oklahoma and, you know, teams before. So I can only hope, but it's looking like when you could play Ohio State this year and play Indiana, when you play Oregon, it's just looking like another, you know, maybe 8-4 season kind of useless bowl game. I don't know, Johnny. I don't have a lot of belief.
0: I don't thank USC for ruining my life of a conference growing up. USC, thanks for ruining the Pac-12, and you can't even make the tournament. Like, now you're in this messy Big Ten that, oh, I'm sorry, dude, there's like four or five programs just better than you now? Hey, at least in the pack, you still had the biggest whatever in school. You were the BMOC, big man on campus. Now you got Oregon's top way ahead of you. Hell, Washington has been to the CFP multiple times. They went to a Natty with Michael Penix. They won multiple games. They got there with Chris Peterson. The Ducks are there all the time. USC, never. And you blew up the Pac-12 for that? Dang, man. But yeah, that's what's one of those things that make

0: you go, huh, when it comes to college football. I mean, USC goes an era without playing in a playoff game. It's just crazy to me to think about that's where we are. And I love the Big Ten. I can't wait to see their place in it. I don't even dislike Lincoln Riley. Thought that was the right hire. Oddly, they got their ass kicked by Utah in the Dalton Kincaid game. And to be honest, USC's kind of never really recovered. They lost to Tulane in a New Year's Six game. It was just bad. Like, USC be great again. I would love that. If USC was right there, I can't believe I'm saying this, with Indiana in football. Like, if USC was there in that mix with Ohio State, with Indiana, with Oregon, I mean, that would add so much. Think about that. Like, dare I say this? USC is a sleeping giant? Like, is that fair? I mean, it's crazy, the world of college football. And let me just say this. Well, who's under pressure? I think we overuse that term way too much in this business. Everybody's under freaking pressure, man. How can you rephrase that? For me, it's what is interesting me storyline-wise. I'm all over the Arch Manning storyline this year, too. I want to get into that. The fifth major sport. What is it? Did soccer do it for you? Johnny Ball Game, Westwood One.
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8: 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Good Monday morning to you. Hope y'all are doing well. Shout out to all my overnighters, truck drivers, third shifters. Shout out to all my early morning, late night Uber Lyft drivers. Shout out to all my early morning, late night limo drivers out there as well. Shout out to all the first responders protecting the city, the county, the state, the country. I appreciate you. Shout out to all my early gym goers getting them good endorphins flowing early this morning. Shout out to all my people already at work on their way to work. Salute to you. I know the vibes. I'm right here with you. Shout out to all my early morning, late night hospital workers out there working around the clock, making sure that people get the good medicine, treatment, and care that they need. Shout out to all my early morning, late night dentists, dental workers, dental assistants out there, making sure that people keep their pearly whites nice, clean, and shiny this morning. Shout out to all my early morning, late night food industry workers serving up the good nourishment for all my early risers this morning. Shout out to all my early morning, late night vending machine technicians, making sure that people can get their snack on early this morning. Shout out to all my early morning, late night UPS drivers, UPS workers, FedEx workers, FedEx pilots, all my Amazon drivers, Amazon workers, all my early morning, late night airport workers out there as well, including all of my volunteer air traffic control workers out there. Shout out to all my early morning, late night hospitality workers, hotel workers out there, making sure people are having a great stay wherever that may be. All my early morning, late night local 728 transportation drivers in the film industry. I'm a local 613 IBEW workers out there as well. All of my local UPS drivers, all my early morning, late night railroad workers, all of my early morning, late night mailmen, mail women, postal workers out there, making sure that people get their mail and packages in a safe and timely fashion as well. All my early morning, late night hospitality workers, hotel workers out there, all my early morning, late night funeral home workers, and of course, all of my people listening in the bed right now as well. 502, almost 503 here on a Monday morning. Hope y'all are doing well. Appreciate you all tuning in. Hope y'all had a great weekend, whether it was relaxing, productive, maybe a little bit of both.

y'all had a great weekend. And man, oh man, I feel like this is one of the first times that we've had really a bunch, a slew of things to get into, because it felt like a lot happened over the weekend. Obviously, you know, when we get into these, you know, mid-July month, time, when we get into this mid-July time of the year, there is, you know, a slower time for sports. But with the World Cup happening, about to get into that in a few minutes, and then the Braves back in action over the weekend, the Hawks, making a big deal. I mean, we got plenty to talk about this morning, so we got to get right into it. But it was a busy, busy sports weekend. Felt like, again, one of the busier sports weekends that we've had in the summer months. So let's go ahead and get right into it. How about Spain, your 2026 FIFA World Cup champions? They get the job done, and they take down Argentina in the 2026 FIFA World Cup final, 1-0, the final score. And it was a extra time goal that sealed the deal for Spain. And, man, that was quite the game. I mean, look, first and foremost, Spain absolutely, by all facets, deserves to win that game. And the crazy part is they were close at times to not winning that game, because before Ferran Torres got that goal in the 106th minute, I mean, they had all the stats to back up why they should have won that game. All the numbers were in their favor, but they just could not get the goal despite dominating possession, dominating in shots. At one point, the shots were 19-0 in favor of Spain. And still, Argentina had it at a scoreless draw. They were down 10-11. Argentina was down 10 men for the final 13 minutes of the match. And still, it felt like, man, Argentina can maybe, just maybe, still find a way to get this thing on their side and get that first goal. And even after Spain scored that first goal, there were still some chances that Argentina had. One after coming after a corner kick, and there was another one too. Like, they had two, maybe three decent, really good chances, at least two really good chances, like three maybe, you know, solid chances to equalize. But Spain held on, got the W, and man, that was, again, quite the game, quite the FIFA World Cup final. But, I mean, just listen to this. Expected goals was 2.29 to 0.22 in favor of Spain. Possession, 65-35 in favor of Spain. Shots on goal, 12-0 in favor of Spain. Big chance created, 4-0 in favor of Spain. Big chances missed, 3-0 in favor of Spain. I mean, it was just all Spain for the entirety of the game. And that was the thing coming into the match that we were wondering how Argentina would respond to. I think we all felt that Spain was going to be able to keep possession for most of the match because that's just what they're good at. They're good at passing around the ball. They're good at keeping possession, sustaining possession. They're good at not taking too many touches to where there's a bad touch and you get an unsolicited turnover. They move the ball around well enough to where, and they make crisp passes to where that they are able to keep the ball in their possession for most of the match. It feels like they did the same thing against France, and they will do another great job of it against Spain. I mean, against Argentina, excuse me. So the thing was, how was Argentina going to respond to that? Were they going to take advantage and capitalize on the, you know, short amount or small amount of chances that they got, and they weren't really able to at all? Again, had a couple of decent chances, but other than that, that was it. And so Spain did a really good job of, you know, just
They did a really good job of

keeping possession so much to where that was the thing that neutralized Messi. That was the thing that neutralized the Argentina attack. They just had the ball so much was that you couldn't – Argentina couldn't get anything going because Spain had the ball so much. So you got to tip your hat to Spain. And again, it would have been crazy if Argentina would have won that game. And, you know, you do have to tip your hat a little bit to Argentina for even being in the game that long. They made some great saves. Argentina's goalkeeper had 11 saves. So did his job as far as being able to keep Argentina in the game as long as they were in the game for. And so you do tip your hat to Argentina's defense, their back line, and their goalkeeper for being able to hold it down because they were under fire a lot. But at the end of the day, Spain just absolutely deserved to win that game, point blank, period. So Spain, your 2026 FIFA World Cup champions, and they'll have bragging rights until 2030. So as far as the FIFA first ever FIFA World Cup halftime show goes, I thought it was very, very good. The way they incorporated it all, it didn't feel too sped up because they had, you know, a certain number of acts. They had what? Madonna, then BTS, and then Bieber, and then Shakira, and Burna Boy. I thought they were all really, really good. And I thought the overall message behind the halftime show was really good as far as trying to unite the world and, you know, make sure that we all know we're just all one people at the end of the day, that, you know, even if we have different cultures, we all come together as one to, you know, celebrate, and we all should make sure we can all unite and, you know, just remember that we're all one people. So I do really, really like that. Like, I thought all the acts were really good. So I enjoyed the halftime show, and I, again, didn't think it was too sped up. I thought it was very nicely paced. Felt like everybody pretty much got a song. Madonna did, like, you know, kind of like two half songs almost. Justin Bieber did one song. Shakira and Burna Boy did kind of the FIFA World Cup anthem that came out right before the World Cup started. And so thought that was really good, really cool. BTS did a song. So I really enjoyed the halftime show. So all in all, man, it was, I think, a very, very successful World Cup, and we talked about it a little bit on Friday when Atlanta's match was over, Thursday, I guess you could say. We talked about it when the final match was played in Atlanta last Wednesday, and definitely think Atlanta was the best host city by far. Felt like everybody was very complimentary of what Atlanta provided, how the stadium was, everything about the stadium, from how it looked, how it was set up, the concessions, everything. I heard about Mercedes-Benz Stadium was complimentary. The Fan Fest seemed like it was off the hook and everybody enjoyed it. And again, my experience at the Fan Fest was definitely really good. So all in all, I think Atlanta was definitely the best host city. And, you know, obviously I'm going to say that, but I'm biased. But it really does seem like that was the overall takeaway as far as that goes, that Atlanta was definitely the best host city. So, again, hopefully we can get to do this again sooner rather than later. But we shall see how that goes. It is your boy Dylan Matthews here on a Monday morning here on the Hometown Take. Hope you all are doing well. And, again, I appreciate you all tuning in. I do want to also, I usually don't like to, you know, split the first segment talking about two different things, but we got to, because the news is popping, and I only with an hour gotta get in talking about this. And we will talk about this a little, we will talk about this some into the next segment as well. But the Atlanta Hawks, making a big move yesterday. They were involved in a three-team trade where the Oklahoma City Thunder traded all defensive wing Lu Dort to the Hawks in a three-team deal that sent three second-round picks to the Oklahoma City Thunder, 2024 number one overall pick Zachary Sechet to the

0: Mavericks and Ryan Nemhard to the Hawks also yesterday. So this is, I'll give you, we'll really break down the why for each team coming up in this next segment in about 7 minutes from now. But just to give you my initial reaction, boy, oh boy, y'all, it's about to be hard to score on the Hawks, man. I mean, when you talk about the defense this team is about to have, it's about to be scary hours for these opposing offenses in the ATL. It's about to be Clamp City, baby. Dyson Daniels, Nikhil Alexander-Walker, Lou Dort. I mean, it's about to get scary. Aaron Wiggins, pretty solid defender in his own right. Another guy we got from Oklahoma City as well, too. So, man, oh, man. And Ryan Nemhard, also a very good young point guard that could be our backup point guard for the future if we want. So, I absolutely love this deal for the Atlanta Hawks. And to only give up second-round picks? To only give up second-round picks? I mean, that's nothing. We ain't worried about no second-round picks. To get two young guys and guys that can help you right now, and especially in Lou Dort and also in Ryan Nemhard as well, I mean, that is a brilliant, brilliant move by Ansi Saleh and the Atlanta Hawks. So I am very, very excited to welcome in Lou Dort and Ryan Nemhard to this team. And again, man, oh man, this defense about to be scary. But look, it's much needed after, you know, again, some of these teams have beefed up the way they have, and another team is going to beef up when they get LeBron James. So it's definitely going to be necessary. But this Hawks team, it's obvious that they are focused on being a defensive team first and foremost, and they have prioritized making sure they're going to be good on the defensive end of the floor. So I am all for it, and I think at the end of the day, defense still wins championships. Yes, you got to have it offensively, but I think at the end of the day, we're going to be able to score, and defense also creates offense too. So I think Ansi Saleh understands that, and that's why he is emphasizing to make sure this Hawks team has what they need to have defensively. So good stuff for the Atlanta Hawks. We'll continue to break down this trade on the other side. It is the Hometown Take with your boy Dylan Matthews here on a Monday morning. We'll break down the why of this three-team deal the Hawks were involved in last night. When we come back here on the Hometown Take, live in the Kia Studios with your boy Dylan Matthews here on a Monday morning on Sports Radio 92.9 The Game and the Odyssey app.
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3: Starting off with a red alert, westbound 285 between Moreland Avenue and Jonesboro Road. Serious accident there, completely shut down. So about a 25-minute delay right now. You might want to try I-20 as an alternate route. Construction up north and southbound 285 between Paces Ferry Road and Atlanta Road. Three left lanes are blocked both sides. I'm Lori Houston with Odyssey Atlanta Traffic.
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5: We've made it through the dark days of summer. The NFL rookies begin reporting to training camp tomorrow. Hug someone you love. Football season is slowly making its way back to us. The rookies have a few days by themselves to get settled, and the veterans begin reporting a few days later across the NFL. We made it. 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I'm Denton Day.
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game. It is the Hometown Take, live in the Kia Studios with your boy Dylan Matthews here on a Monday morning. Hope y'all are doing well. 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Just talking about the Atlanta Hawks and the big trade they made last night. Before we get back into that and talk about the why, do again if you're just joining us. Want to let you know, Spain, if you didn't see it yesterday, even though I'm sure you did. If you haven't, you were definitely hiding under a rock, because World Cup, I mean, that is not just big local news. That's big global news. Spain won the 2026 FIFA World Cup after they beat Argentina 1-0 in extra time to win the cup and bring it home for the first time since 2010. As it was Ferran Torres with a big goal in the 106th minute to get the job done. But also, too, shout out my guy, Rusty Manziel. Rusty! Listening to the show early this morning, heading to the airport as he is heading to Tampa for SEC Media Day. So shout out to Rusty, man. Said he loves the energy. So I appreciate Rusty tuning in and sending a little bit of love my way. So shout out to the great Rusty Manziel. I don't know a better college football mind, honestly, out there. And, you know, he knows his music as well, too. Shout out Rusty Watts one time. But, again, Spain beats Argentina 1-0 in the FIFA World Cup final that was in Newark, New Jersey, yesterday. New York, technically, if you, they were kind of saying New Jersey, New York. But, anywho, it was in New Jersey. But, regardless, Spain gets it done, and Lionel Messi, that might have been the final time we see him in an Argentine, whatever you want to call it, uniform. Might have been the last time he suited up for Argentina as far as a World Cup match goes. Could be definitely his final World Cup, because at the ripe age of what? I think Messi is 37, 39? He is 39. I knew it was either 37 or 39. Messi, 39. Next World Cup is in 4 years. He'll be 43. I don't know. I don't see it. I definitely don't see it for Messi. So if I had to guess, that's his final World Cup. And while, again, it would have been cool to see Messi go out on top and ride off into the sunset as a back-to-back World Cup champion, Argentina just simply did not deserve to win that game yesterday. They did not deserve to win that match. It was as simple as that. They got dominated by Spain when it comes to possessions, created chances, all of it. Shots. I mean, at one point, I told you to start the show, at one point it was 19-0 as far as shots go. Spain had 19, obviously Argentina, 0. I mean, they were just dominating Spain yesterday. So, again, you feel for Messi, and you always want to see greatness go out on top. Like, for me, it was really cool when Peyton Manning kind of rode off into the sunset and ended his career with that Super Bowl. It was really cool to see Ray Lewis. I believe he retired after the Ravens won that Super Bowl. I think I said Ravens too. The Broncos, when I meant for Peyton Manning. The Ravens for Ray Lewis. But it's always cool to see the greats

ride off into the sunset and go out on top. But not the case for Messi, and it didn't deserve to be the case either. So was what it was. I do want to get back, though, into a little bit of local news, some big local news, I should say, because the Oklahoma City Thunder, again, are trading all defensive wing Lu Dort to the Hawks in a three-team deal. That's going to send three second-round picks to the Oklahoma City Thunder. It's going to send Zachary Risacher to the Dallas Mavericks and Ryan Nemhard also to the Hawks. And let's get into the why. I gave you my instant reaction. I love it for the Hawks because when you talk about what the Hawks are going to be defensively now, I mean, good night, watch out. It is going to be hard to score on the Hawks because – when you talk about a defensive lineup, I mean, the Hawks can really get after you. Nickeil Alexander-Walker, Dyson Daniels, Lu Dort. We know Onyeka Okongwu holds his own defensively as far as, you know, even as a smaller center, being a very good center who can guard on the perimeter, hold his own on the when guarding, you know, players on the perimeter. And as a, you know, a fairly good shot blocker as well, too, again, for a guy his size. I mean, this is big for the Hawks. This is a big get. And when you talk about also acquiring Aaron Wiggins, who is another 3-and-D type of guy, I really do like this move for the Hawks. So, obviously, the Hawks doing this makes them better right now, and they're obviously still trying to win now. And while Ansi Salleh said that they weren't a blockbuster trade away, it doesn't mean they're not trying to obviously get better, and it doesn't mean they're not trying to win, and this shows that. There's a difference between going all in and making moves to make your team better. Going all in would have been, you know, trying to go get Giannis or trying to go get LeBron James. Like, we all know what going all in looks like, right? The Hawks are making strategic moves to get better, and they're making moves that can not only help them win now, but also can help them win in the future. Example being, and point being, that Lu Dort, he is a guy that fits still, even though he's, you know, even though he's a vet, he's not obviously super old. When you look at the age of Lu Dort, he right now is 27 years old, and he won't be 28 until next April. So 27 won't be 28 until next year. He very much still fits the timeline of this Hawks team and fits the timeline of the core group of this Hawks team. Now, that being said, he is going to be a free agent at the end of this upcoming season, I believe. So it could just be a one-year rental for the Hawks as far as Lu Dort goes. But if they want to, they could also extend Lu Dort. Will they? I don't know. I think it just depends on how this year goes. Maybe they've already had those talks. I don't know. We'll see. But he is a guy that can be a part of the now and future for the Hawks. Ryan Nemhard, I think, is definitely in the running to be the Atlanta Hawks backup point guard of the future. So these are two guys that fit the now, what they need in the now, and that fit the future timeline for the Hawks as well, too. So again, neither move is like, oh my gosh, the Hawks are going to win an NBA championship now, or they're going to win the East. No, the moves definitely make them better, don't get me wrong, but they're not like championship moves. But again, Ansi Salleh said they're not one player away. They're not there yet. So while, again, these aren't necessarily groundbreaking moves, there are still moves that are making the Hawks better right now and could definitely have the Hawks better for the future as well, too. And also, it shows that this team, Ansi Salleh and this Hawks team, cares about defense. It knows. Even as an improved defensive team last year, they still feel like they can get better and want to be better defensively. And so that's the side of it for the Hawks, trying to get better overall, definitely trying to get better defensively. So that's why they made this move. For the Thunder, this was all about shedding salary cap space and
making sure they stay well.

0: This puts them roughly $9 million under the second apron and about $4 million into the first apron. So, again, this was all about, unfortunately, having to make some tough decisions. And it always seemed like they were going to have to move on from Lou Dort. Again, making a tough decision, that's just, unfortunately, one of the things you have to do in the NBA, especially in the NFL, too, when you draft really well. You can't keep everybody. You can't pay everybody. And they already paid Jalen Williams. They already paid SGA. They already paid Chet. So you couldn't pay everybody. And Lou Dort ended up just being a cap casualty for the Thunder. So that's unfortunately what they've had to do to, again, stay under that second luxury tax apron and not be crazy into the first. So there you have that. And for the Mavs, they're obviously building for the future. And that's why they're taking a risk on Zachary Sechet. And, you know, this is a team that is still very, very young after obviously trading Anthony Davis. They still have Kyrie. We'll see what ends up, you know, how long he ends up staying with the team. But, you know, that's a team that is very much building in the building stage and trying to build something back up there. They obviously have new leadership and a new president in Masai Ujiri. And so we know he likes his versatile wings, lanky versatile wings. So that's what he's getting in Zachary Sechet. And look, I wish nothing but the best for Zachary Sechet. It's tough because he was a part of, you know, one of the drafts, and he ended up being the number one overall pick in one of the drafts that just wasn't all that great. But look, and I think maybe too high of expectations were put on him too early, and that's tough. But again, the Hawks, as we know, are still trying to win now and trying to get better. And they didn't feel like, you know, Zachary Sechet necessarily had a fit or role in this team anymore. And so they move on. But I think this could end up being a good deal for all sides. Obviously, OKC did what they had to do to stay under the second apron of the luxury tax. Atlanta obviously got a lot better. So excited about that for our Hawks. Got a lot better defensively. And hopefully Lou Dort, I know he had a bad shooting year this year, but hopefully he can get back to shooting close to 40% like he did the previous 2 years before this past year. And we know what he can obviously do defensively as well, too. And he's a versatile defender. He's a bigger guy, so he can guard guys on the perimeter. And he can easily be slotted at that power forward position, too. So love this for the Hawks. And then again, for the Dallas Mavericks, a little bit of a rebuilding move for them as they continue to try and rebuild what they got over there in Dallas. So something that could work for all three teams, but obviously love this for our Hawks. And we'll see what the Hawks do if they make any more moves. Definitely love this move for the Atlanta Hawks. All right. When we come back here on the Hometown Take, we got to talk about the Atlanta Braves. How about a successful weekend for the Bravos? Look, second half off to a good start. Just want them to win series, and that's exactly what they did against the Rangers. And is he back? He might be back. I think you know who I'm talking about, but we'll get into it next here on the Hometown Take, live in the Kia Studios with your boy Dylan Matthews here on a Monday morning on Sports Radio 92.9 The Game and the Odyssey app.
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3: Looks like a little bit of a reprieve. You've got a couple of lanes open now on that crash westbound 285 between Moreland Avenue and Jonesboro Road. Two right lanes are closed. Two left lanes are getting through, so it's moving a whole lot better. Construction north and southbound 285 between Paces Ferry Road and Atlanta Road, as well as construction northbound 7585 near I-20. At least two lanes taken away. I'm Lori Houston with Odyssey Atlanta Traffic.
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It is the Hometown Take live in the Kia Studios with your boy Dylan Matthews here on a Monday morning. 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Obviously been having a lot of things to get into here over the course of these first 41 minutes of the Hometown Take. Been talking about the 2026 FIFA World Cup Final, again, Spain defeating Argentina 1-0 in extra time as Spain takes down the defending World Cup champions, Argentina. Messi and Argentina take them down and win their first World Cup since 2010. And Spain deserved to win. They were the better team. They were the better team. Simple as that. And Argentina, I'll tip my cap to them as far as them staying in the game as long as they did, with the game being lopsided as far as possession goes, shots on goal, shots in general. All that, I mean, it was just a lopsided game. But Argentina somehow stayed in it. How they stayed in was their back line and their goalkeeper. 11 saves, and he made some great saves down the stretch to keep Argentina in the match. But Argentina just could not get anything going. And it seemed like that was kind of going to be what it was. It seemed like Spain was going to, as they've done all tournament long, do a good job of holding on to the ball, keeping possession, staying on the attack, and just not allowing the opposite attack to get going. And look, the best way to stop a guy like Messi is to make sure he doesn't have the ball a lot. And he just did not have the ball a lot. Did the same thing with Mbappe. They just didn't let him get into a rhythm, and they really didn't let Messi get that many chances either. Now, Argentina did have like 1, 2, maybe 3 chances, but couldn't do anything with them. And just when you're limited that much, you just can't expect to, you can't expect to convert like that. So just Spain did a good job of playing their game and, again, limiting Argentina as far as their chances go, holding on to the ball, holding on to possession, and, you know, capitalizing on that one big moment, that one big chance when they got it. And so you got to tip your hat to Spain. Also been talking a lot about the Hawks. Trading for Lu Dort, all defensive wing as Oklahoma City. It was a 3-team deal. Hawks get Lu Dort and Ryan Nemhard. Good young backup point guard. Could be the backup point guard of the future for the Hawks. Lu Dort, we know he is one of the ultimate 3-and-D guys in the league, one of the better defenders in the NBA. And the Mavericks, who are also involved in this deal, they get Zachary Risa-Shea. So, again, this was a salary dump deal, salary shedding deal for the Oklahoma City Thunder. They have shed nearly $200 million over this offseason and gotten under their $9 million under the second luxury tax apron, about $4 million into the first luxury tax.

apron. So they've done what they had to do to make sure they're not in that second luxury tax apron. And then the Hawks, obviously, getting better, not only defensively, but also maybe in the three-point shooting range as well. Hopefully Lu Dort can kind of get back to form, as he was a little bit off last year as far as his three-point shot goes, but he's been close to a 40% three-point shooter in his career and over the last two seasons besides this past year. So what would you say, 2023 and 2024, shot 40% from three, but again, struggled a little bit last year, so hopefully he can get back to that. But he was NBA All-Defense First Team, a part of the All-NBA Defense First Team in 2025, so we know what he can do, again, as ultimate 3-and-D guy. And then Ryan Nemhard earned himself a standard contract after strong performances on a two-way deal as a rookie last season in Dallas. And then he and Dort, both Canada guys as well, too. So there you have that. So Ryan Nemhard coming over from Dallas, and then we get Lu Dort from OKC, and then again, Dallas gets Zachary Sachet, and OKC getting three second-round picks. So absolutely love this move for the Hawks. We don't care nothing about them second-round picks, but Hawks are definitely better. Again, are they winning an NBA championship better? No. Are they even win the East better? Yeah, probably not. But they are definitely getting better, not only for now, but for the future as well, too, because both of these guys fit the future timeline for the Hawks as well. Now, Lu Dort may, depending on how things go, may just end up being a one-year rental, but we'll see how things work out with that. But for this year, I mean, whoo, boy, it's going to be hard to score on the Hawks when you talk about this team. And look, they got some serious depth now when you talk about adding Lu Dort to the conversation, and just absolutely love what this team has done. And they are really, really focusing in on making sure they are a really, really good defensive team as well, too. So really liking what the Hawks have been doing this offseason. So we've been talking a lot about that. And now we got to talk about the Atlanta Braves, y'all. How about the Bravos taking 2 out of 3 against the Texas Rangers? And, man, the offense has been on display. Even in the loss on Saturday where they lost 7-6, the offense still looked good. They won 15-1 on Friday, lost 7-6 on Saturday, and then 8-5 yesterday. And look, I don't want to jinx it. I don't want to speak too soon, but I think Austin Riley might be back, y'all. I think he might be back. He goes 2 for 5, 2 runs scored, and a homer, an RBI and a homer on Friday. Austin Riley does. And then if you go back to Saturday, had himself a good day on Saturday as well. Saturday, Austin Riley goes 1 for 3. So gets a hit in that one. And then Sunday had a nice game as well, too, as Austin Riley ends up going 3 for 4. 2 runs scored, 4 RBIs, 2 homers for Austin Riley and Drake Baldwin. And look, speaking about Drake Baldwin, too, real quick, he had himself a nice series as well, too. So it was really good to see both of those guys really have big series against the Rangers, because Drake, it seemed like he was kind of getting back into the swing of things already, but he hadn't been that same. He still hadn't quite been that same guy that he had been before he went to the IL with that injury. And now, in this Ranger series, it seems like he's really getting back to being that guy that he was before that injury, that was really carrying this offense at the top of the lineup since Ronald Acuña Jr. got hurt, which, hopefully, Ronald Acuña Jr. will be back sooner rather than later as well. But really good to see Austin Riley have a big series. Really needed that out of him. So, man, say it ain't so. But I think Austin Riley might be back, y'all. And hopefully he just keeps the ball rolling in this 4-game set that the Braves have coming up with the San Diego Padres as well, too. So, look, absolutely love this for the Braves. And just a great start, a great way to start the second half. This is what you need.

You just need to win series, take two out of three. They were so good at doing that in the first half of the season. And it felt like to me, I mean, they had their fair share of sweeps, but it felt like to me the Braves didn't even have a lot of sweeps when they were going, you know, when they were super hot in the beginning of the season. They were just winning every single series. They, you know, would have little like three, four, maybe five-game win streaks, then drop a game, then go back right back on a three, four, five-game winning streak, and they just kept doing that through the month of, you know, April and May. And that's how they built up that such a big lead. And obviously, no, we know the fall-off that happened, you know, after that. But this is just a great way to start the second half of the Bravos, getting a much-needed series win. Now 57-41, three games ahead of the Philadelphia Phillies, six games ahead of the Miami Marlins. So you've built a little bit more. The Marlins have now lost six straight, by the way. So they've fallen off after they had a hot month. They've fallen back a little bit, come down to earth a little bit after they were just absolutely white hot. Probably the hottest team in the month of July, but or in month of June and going into the All-Star break. And Phillies obviously had been playing better. So you have a little bit more space between you and the Marlins now. Still, you know, Phillies are still very much nipping at your heels, but you have a little bit of breathing room there too. So look, just keep winning series. Hopefully you can take three out of four. Don't want anything really less than a split here coming up against the Padres. That series starts tonight. Bryce Elder will be on the mound for the Bravos, the Elder Statesman. Hopefully he can get back on the right track, because we know he has not been great here really for the last, what, few, maybe five, six starts. I can't even keep up at this point, but he hasn't been great after a nice start to the season. He's 5-6 on the year, 4.12 ERA, 1.25 whip in 102 thirds innings pitched. J.P. Sears is going to be on the mound for the Padres. He's 2-2 on the year, 5.03 ERA, 1.42 whip in 19 2/3 innings pitched. So hasn't been a great start for J.P. Sears either, but we'll see how these two shake out in their starts tonight. But hopefully this Braves offense can keep the momentum going, because they, again, even with the loss on Saturday, they still put up six runs. So if you talk about the output that they had over this series against the Rangers, they put up, what's that, 29 runs in three games. That's pretty darn good. Almost 30 runs in three games. That's almost averaging, obviously, 10 runs a game. So that's darn good for the Braves. And so hopefully that offense keep the momentum going. Hopefully Austin Riley can keep the momentum going as well. And Drake Baldwin can stay hot as well, too. And then when you get Ronald Acuña Jr. back and you get all your pieces back, hopefully this Braves team starts putting more wins together, start stringing, you know, some win streaks together here. Build that lead back up at the NL East and then go from there. But, again, really, really great start to the second half for the Atlanta Braves. And, again, it was super refreshing just to be able to watch Austin Riley hit some dingers, see Drake Baldwin hit some dingers. And, I mean, they were roping those balls too. And they just weren't little squeakers either. Austin Riley hit one to Hank Aaron Terrace. Drake Baldwin hit one almost to like dead center field. I mean, they were getting them out of here quick, fast, and in a hurry. So it was definitely good to see those guys get back going. And the Braves having really good starts overall. And then how about this, dude? We got to bring this up before I get up out of here. How about the Braves finally giving Chris Sale some run support? How about that? We were waiting on that. And look, Chris Sale, he showed his appreciation. Went seven innings, only gave up two hits, no runs, six strikeouts, no walks either. I mean, that was just a mwah. I mean, you couldn't envision a better Braves game than that. So if you went to that Braves game on Friday, you were enjoying life with that one. That was the game to go to. Again, because Chris Sale was pitching great, offense going great. They put up 15 runs for you, so definitely not a boring game to go to at all, that one. But either way, great start for the Braves, and hopefully they can keep it going tonight against the San Diego Padres. Again, first pitch set for 7:15. All right, that is my time. I appreciate you all tuning in.

0: 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The Morning Shift back in its full capacity. That's right. Allie Mack is back in the saddle. Our point guard, she is back ready to lead us. Mikey P, Mike Johnson, Bo Squid, Billy Morgan, and myself. We'll all be hanging out, ready to entertain you for the next 3 hours. 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Peace.
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4: In DeKalb County, looking a whole lot better. The westbound 285 near Moreland Avenue. Only the right lane now blocked. Still emergency equipment on the scene. So, backup not quite as heavy as it was earlier. Also, construction north and southbound 285. You've got a couple of the right lanes blocked in between Paces Ferry Road and Atlanta Road. So it is a little bit slow both sides. I'm Laura Houston with Odyssey Atlanta Traffic.
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0: Atlanta. This is the Morning Shift. I am Bo Morgan. They call me Squib Billy. He is the All-American National Champion, former Atlanta Falcon. Michael, I'm asking what the P stands for. Johnson, she is the First Lady of Atlanta Baseball and the point guard of the Morning Shift. We were rudderless without her last week. Miss Allie Mack. And over there, he's the Kia-driving man sitting in the Kia studios. Dylon, Mr. Dylan, Dylon Matthews. And we are at full strength once again, ladies and gentlemen.
1: Hammer down.
2: Yeah, first time in 3 weeks. Feels good to have everyone back.
0: Yeah, looks like a re-energized room. Like we're all refreshed. We're like ready to go. Allie brought donuts. I already had one, the only one that I wanted. Which was the chocolate covered one.
1: I can't lie, man. When I got back here in all four of three, I was like, I'm ready for football season. I really am. I'm ready for football season.
0: Well,
1: man.
0: It's like here.
1: The World Cup is done. You know, we can start putting some of this other stuff in the rear view. And I'm ready to roll.
2: I'm pretty sure it was like a month and a half ago where Bo said summer's over. Now I feel like summer is fading away. Now yes. That 4th
1: June
2: of July
1: 1st.
2: Is it's like, summer's over, guys.
1: Yeah, I was like, man, that's really sad. Jeez.
0: Hey, it feels over.
1: Other side of Memorial Day, it's like, it's over.
0: As soon as like my birthday and like 4th of July hit, I'm like, well, football season's here.
1: There it is.
0: That's my mindset. It just turns. And normally I've already gotten a vacation out of the way. This year, just so happened my vacation was after the 4th. But yeah, it normally does feel that way for me.
2: So since today is my first day back from vacation, I got to tell you guys, I don't think I realized like I needed a vacation. I feel so refreshed. I feel like it's the first day of my sophomore year of high school today. Like settled in, got all nice and ready for work today. Put in earrings. Yeah. Like who does that?
0: Did you get your new school clothes?
2: Exactly. Yeah.
1: Got new sneakers on. Fresh J's.
0: I think Mike's heard this story. You haven't heard this story. I'm like, oh, I don't need a vacation. I'll be fine. The night before we went on vacation, you know, we packing everything. I told Amy, I was like, hey, I'm just going to go order a pizza. Go grab it. You know, we got to finish packing. It'll be quick and easy. Got the pizza home and opened the box up. And I go, well, this is just a plain cheese pizza. They clearly gave me the wrong pizza.
2: Mm-hmm.
0: No, I just didn't put any toppings on it online when I ordered. And that was the moment.
1: You just pushed the button.
0: Yeah. And I said,
2: give me pizza. That's what you did and hit the button.
0: It's literally what I did. And I texted Amy and I was like, I need a vacation.
1: Yeah.
0: She's like, what do you mean? I go, I just ordered a cheese pizza and I was about to call those people at Pizza Hut. You know, it was like,
1: let it eat.
0: It was literally the 4th of July. And I was like, I gave them a bigger tip than I don't really tip a lot when I just go pick it up. But I was like, man, they're working on the 4th of July. And then I was like, I gave them a good tip. I'm going to just call them. And give them a, you know what? This is my fault.
1: I write a strongly worded email.
0: And I was like, I'm done. I'm out.
3: I'm going to give them a piece of my I only ordered cheese.
2: Wait a minute. This is all my fault.
0: Because you know you always remember pushing all the buttons.
2: Mm-hmm.
0: I remembered which buttons I pushed. It wasn't the ones that said, give me the, it was a three topping too. It was like a three topping for like $9.99. I was like, oh yeah. I was so mad at myself.
2: So it was a deal because I was going to say you didn't push any buttons for three toppings.
0: Right. It was a deal. It was like, hey, you get this three topping for $9.99. And I was like, man, this is a steal. I'm the idiot.
3: Just because I'm curious, what toppings would you have gotten?
0: I was going pepperoni. I think it was sausage and onion.
3: Nice.
0: Because Amy likes onions on her pizza.
3: Same.
0: And yeah, totally screwed it up. Idiot.
3: Why are you looking like that, Mike? You judging over there, bro?
2: Mike is judging hard.
1: I was trying not to do it vocally, but
0: what's
1: here
0: wrong?
1: We are.
3: I couldn't help but that steak face you made was pretty clear and obvious.
2: Adults eat onions, man.
1: Doesn't sound like a good pizza to me.
0: You got
1: that's
0: a problem
1: all.
0: With my pizza order, son?
3: Yeah, bro. What's wrong with
1: I mean,
3: that, dog?
1: It's not I mean, something I would order, son.
0: Oh, it's like that, huh?
1: Yeah.
0: All right. Okay.
1: That's pepperoni, sausage, and onion. That's an order.
3: You know?
1: That's an order.
0: Well, I'm a meat lover on my pizzas normally. Like that's if it was just me and it wasn't a three topping, if it was just me, I probably would have put like you know ground beef or something on there too.
3: I just want to say, Mike, a picture is worth 1,000 words.
1: And you didn't call me out.
3: And the picture you painted,
1: call me out.
3: The picture you painted with your face. I mean, you called me and Bo out.
0: He acted like I ordered a cheese pizza with olives.
3: All right,
2: that's my order. corridor.
1: That is so bad, dude.
0: That is awful.
1: That is so bad.
2: That's exactly
1: that's like a Teenage Mutant Ninja Turtles pizza.
3: Yeah, that's bad.

0: Mad, bro.
1: Yeah.
2: I mean, we're all judging Howie Mack now.
1: Jeez.
2: Goodness. Good Lord. As well put anchovies on your pizza at that point.
3: Well, we've got 3 hours to hammer out the pizza orders, but there's been a lot that has happened since we all last got to hang out. The Braves took 2-3 from the Rangers as Austin Riley broke out of his slump yesterday with 2 homers and an 8-5 win. Drake Baldwin went 5-for-5 with 2 homers as well. We'll get into this more at 6:40. The Hawks, Thunder, and Mavericks pulled off a 3-team trade. Atlanta gets Lou Dort and Ryan Nemhard. Dallas gets Zachary Risacher, and OKC picks up 3 second-round picks. Do you guys like this trade?
1: Yeah. I mean, we got Nimby. Not Wimby, but we got Nimby.
4: Yeah.
1: But Lou Dort is a pretty good player. He's very good defensively. He was very pivotal in their championship run a couple years ago. They're moving money. Zachary Risacher gets the reset that he needs for his NBA career. And it was clear that he was out of favor here.
4: Yeah, and look, I think it does leave me asking some questions offensively going into next season. And I don't, they're not done by any means. First of all, they got too many players on the roster. But I think that in the short term, you upgraded. Like Zachary Risacher had fallen out of favor. He'd fallen out of the rotation. This is a guy who 2 years ago was the runner up in the rookie of the year voting and, you know, was not even playing at the end of the year in some games. And so you get a little bit of value from him. You also give yourself the optionality that we know that he loves. And you can kind of push some things around to where that's an expiring contract next year. And also, look, you're about to have to make a decision on Zachary Risacher for year 4. You were going to have to make a decision on that contract. And when you talk about a guy who's not playing, that's a lot of money to try to get out of him. And hopefully he can find his footing with a new franchise.
1: The Hawks went from, Allie, when you started on this show, they were one of the worst defensive teams in the league.
3: Mm-hmm.
1: They had Dyson, and he was literally the defensive player of the year in what, 24, 25? But they were not a very good team defensively. The upgrade defensively, this team has overhauled, and since the trade deadline of last season and into through free agency this year, is ridiculously good. Like, they have become a much better on paper defensive team. Now they got to go out and prove that as a unit, but I this team is so much better defensively. They could make headway just with being a better defensive team.
4: I'm hoping, and again, in the short term, they definitely upgraded. I'm just hoping they didn't swing the pendulum too far the other way and have a couple of starters out on the floor that can't score. So that's what I'll be watching to see how these guys kind of take off around each other.
2: As far as Lou Dort goes, the thing that's going to be the biggest question around him is, can he get back to form as far as his three-point shooting? Last year, he really took a nosedive as far as his three-point shooting goes, when the 2 years previous before that, he was a 40% three-point shooter. So he was the epitome of a 3-and-D guy. I mean, he just made All-NBA defensive first team this past year. So obviously the defense is there, but the three-point shooting fell off last year. So if he can get, you know, even back close to that 40% mark, then, I mean, that they won't have a, to your point or to your question, Mike, they won't have a problem scoring-wise. It's just, can Dyson improve? Obviously, gain his three-point confidence back, and can Lou Dort get back to form as far as his three-point shooting goes? And if both those guys can do that, then we'll be good.
4: I also just want to say, it's not Zachary Risacher's fault he got selected first overall.
2: No.
4: Can we just throw that out there?
3: Yeah.
4: Like, some of the hate he's getting, oh, worst first overall pick. Bro, that's not his problem. You know what I mean? He's just a dude trying to get better year after year, and I really will be rooting for him. Like, I hope he finds his footing mm-hmm. somewhere else. It wasn't going to be here, man. It really wasn't.
1: And the other thing you need to say is, like, I saw someone say, I should have got more for the first overall pick. Dude, that in any, if you go look at the first overall picks the last 12, 13 years, they're not the same.
4: Look at his own new teammate.
1: Yeah.
4: I mean, God almighty. Like, they're not even in the same bracket.
1: And so when you want to come at the Hawks and say they should have got yada, yada, yada, like all these, you know, these boisterous things that said by, you know, Twitter GMs. Just remember one thing. Like, if they waited another year, that he got an even less for him, most likely, because I just don't think it was ever going to happen here. Well, and I don't know if it'll ever happen in general, but definitely not here.
3: You can weigh in on this at 929 Morning Shift. We will be covering this more throughout the show. But Ryan Fox won the Open over the weekend. First major win for him. We'll get into that more. It's 620. SEC Media Days kick off today in Tampa. Today we're expecting to hear from Greg Sankey. And Spain is back on top of the soccer.

0: World. They defeated defending champion Argentina 1-0 after extra time to win the 2026 FIFA World Cup. After 90 scoreless minutes, Ferran Torres broke the deadlock in the 106th minute with the tournament-winning goal.
1: Spain absolutely dominated this game, top to bottom. I mean, Argentina didn't have a shot for the entire first half and much of the second half. Eventually, they get the red card. It was Spain's tournament to lose. And Spain has turned into, and I said this last week, Spain has turned into like the 79-80, or I guess 78-79 version of the Russian Olympic hockey team. Like, they just don't lose. Like, they're just too good. The defense is too good. They swarmed everything that Argentina tried to accomplish on the pitch yesterday. I thought it was, watching the game, it just looks like they play in, those two teams were playing in a different category than anybody else I watched the entire tournament. I'm like, this is what this is supposed to look like at the highest level.
2: You saw the best overall team yesterday in Spain in the world, in the tournament, go against the team with probably the best overall player in the tournament. At least a player that could do enough. It felt like you were watching we've seen those Super Bowls where, like, you know, you get a quarterback that gets really hot, right? And helps lead his team there. They outscored guys, they just did whatever it took, and then they face like the powerhouse that just went through it. And that's what it felt like. I give Argentina a lot of credit getting there. Apparently a lot of people have issues with Argentina and the breaks they caught at times, but they did everything they could yesterday to take Spain out of its game by the physicality. At times, honestly, let's just be honest, there was a little bit of dirty play there. I'm fine with it because you're doing whatever, you're trying to win a World Cup. Messi was unbelievable. He willed that team in a lot of ways to that final. But that's one of the things I wanted to ask Jason. Like, I felt like the best team, the unmovable object, played this guy that willed his team to that point, and numbers took over yesterday.
0: Is that it for Messi? Is that the last we're going to see him in a World Cup?
2: He was noncommittal, a little bit teary-eyed. I don't know. I someone tweeted me last week that, is the World Cup in Argentina in 2030 or something like that? That he might.
1: It's a great question.
2: They were like, "Oh yeah, he's going to play because it's going to be a home turf for him or something."
1: That seems so far away.
0: 2030. It's closer
1: like
0: than it's the '80s, man.
1: 15 years away, man.
3: So it looks like, after a quick Google, Spain, Portugal, Morocco are the primary co-hosts, while Uruguay, Argentina, and Paraguay will each host a single inaugural opening match. So they're not really. They're going to host one match. Maybe it seems like during the knockouts.
0: They're in it, but it's not like Atlanta.
3: Exactly. They're not getting multiple matches
1: across
3: like us.
1: Continents?
2: Yeah, that doesn't make any sense. You know what? It doesn't make any sense, and it's FIFA doing it. That makes perfect sense.
3: But yes, Morocco, Portugal, and Spain are the will host the vast majority of the tournament.
0: We will have to talk about the halftime show at a certain point, because they had 11 minutes to get every single act in, and I don't know how they did it, but they crushed it. And we will have Jason Longshore on today at 8:40. This hour is brought to you by Morgan & Morgan. Is there one piece still missing from the Falcons roster? Josh Edwards of CBS Sports has some thoughts on it. We'll talk about that next on Sports Radio 92.9 The Game and the Odyssey app.
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6: Construction still up in Vinings on northbound and southbound, actually, 285 in between Paces Ferry Road and Atlanta Road. Only the right lane blocked both sides. It's the northbound side that's stacking up, maybe 5-7 minute delay. Also, all lanes are getting through on westbound 285 near Moreland Avenue. Had a problem there blocking the roadway earlier. Everything's off to the right shoulder. I'm Laura Houston with Odyssey Atlanta Traffic.
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8: SEC Media Days begin today, and there's pressure on the conference. They've run college football for years, but the Big Ten has won the last three national championships, and there's become a bit of a cold war between the SEC and the Big Ten with playoff expansion. I'm expecting Greg Sankey to address the SEC's position on that later today. I'm Devin Day.
9: When you first saw her, she was out walking her dog. 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
3: 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It is the Morning Shift, full capacity here. I'm Allie Mack with Mike Johnson, Bo Morgan. Dylan is behind the glass. We will get into the Falcons in a moment because Josh Edwards of CBS Sports says there is one missing piece. But have you ever been so excited to tell someone a story and you get all the facts wrong because you're trying to spit it out too fast?
4: 100%.
3: Brent got home from the Braves game. I think it was Friday night, maybe Saturday night. And I was like, did you see Tom Cruise slapped Jake Paul? Okay.
4: Oh, my God. I was sitting there going, what?
5: No, yes, but no.
3: But no. It was Logan Paul that was slapped by Tom Brady.
5: Dude.
3: Did you see this beef all weekend?
5: Awkward. Yeah, and then they're at the World Cup, like, flicking each other off, and I'm like...
4: This whole thing is so awkward,
5: man. Well, you know why it's awkward? Because no one believes that Tom Brady is literally going to go up there and randomly slap Logan Paul. Am I wrong on that? Like, that's my...
4: No, nobody believes that.
5: Like...
3: I don't know. For a second, I did.
4: No.
3: After the roast, there was a comedian, Tony Hinchcliffe, said that Tom Brady muttered to him that he was going to, I can't say it on the radio, but like kick him. And Tony Hinchcliffe was like, oh, shoot, my life is in danger.
5: Well, that I believe because he hit Tom Brady and his family and stuff like with some of the roast. And like, so that was the heat of the moment. But like, what did Tom Brady and Logan Paul have any, like, what interaction would they have that would lead to a beef, right?
3: Logan Paul is Logan Paul. I mean, he gets under everyone's skin. That is his personality.
5: But he's in the WWE now.
3: Mm-hmm.
5: So I guess what I'm trying to say is, had it been Jake Paul, I could believe a little bit more. But with the WWE thing, and I know that Tom Brady loves doing the little, did you see his little entrance? He does, you know, they do the wrestler. His this year was, he was in a casket like The Undertaker. And they played Undertaker's music. And behind him, they have the Super Bowl, the 51 stuff. And like he raises up like The Undertaker. And I'm like, but it's so awkward because Tom Brady.
4: So awkward, man.
5: Because he's not good at that.
4: No.
5: Like he's not good at acting like he's a wrestler because you know. Who he really is.
4: Can you imagine Michael Jordan slapping somebody like that as a WWE bit? It just doesn't fit, man. It just doesn't fit. You're a goat. You're supposed to be above that. You're not.
5: Yeah.
4: You're not Lionel Messi slapping somebody. Like, what are we doing?
3: The Lucha Libre. The WWE is really good at getting oddballs into their system and making it work. Like, Jelly Roll being a wrestler is crazy, but it works.
4: It's beneficial for the WWE. It's not beneficial for Tom Brady.
5: You know
4: what I mean? Like, this is a one-way street, dude.
5: Yeah.
4: Like, you don't have to do this.
5: You know who I thought was going to work, that it was going to work, and I don't ever feel like it worked? Like, the Ronda Rousey little time. Like, everything about her says this should work, yet she was one of the worst people I've ever seen on a microphone in a wrestling ring in my entire life because she was trying so hard to be hard that it looked like she was going to bust out laughing at any point. I was like, this is awful. And that's the way I feel with, like, Tom Brady. It was like, because the thing about Brady and, like, Mike brings up Jordan, everything they did was so deliberate and calculated and stone cold killer-like that it just feels contrived. It just doesn't feel right.
3: With the amount of altercations they had over the weekend at the World Cup and then the slap at Fanatics Fest, there is brewing. They're going to have a match.
4: For sure.
3: So, like this is,
5: and it's going to be awful.
4: It's going to be terrible, man.
5: They'll be better off if they go back to the, remember when like Karl Malone.
4: I hate this.
5: And
4: so
5: the WCW
4: much.
5: With Rodman and all that. Like, you know, and they had a tag team match. And so they really limited how much they actually wrestled. They have to do that. They have to do that. Do you remember that back in the day?
4: Yeah, he's so lucky that he lived when he did. That guy would never have survived as a celebrity in this day and age, That guy would never be able to last.
5: Every time Karl Malone gets like brought up on Twitter,
4: it just gets
5: the comments.

0: And rightfully so.
1: Yeah. Oh, no. Rightfully so. I agree. But it's like the comments, I'm just like, and it sucks for me because I grew up watching Malone and Jordan and all these guys. So when you hear that stuff, you're like, oh, man, I feel like, you know, I feel like, every time I watch NBA broadcast, you just heard all these good things. I'm like, I was lied to.
0: The mailman.
1: Yeah. Like, oh, what a great superstar. And I'm just like, oh, man. Also, then you got Cam Skidaboo at the Fanatics thing, and he almost blows up. That guy is going to be out of the league in 5 years because he's a hell of a player, but he is meathead at elite level. Like, if you were having a Hall of Fame of meatheads, Cam Skidaboo is like first ballot.
2: Well, and for context here, he was trying to do a backflip to show off how strong his knee was. And he stumbled when he landed and did the complete opposite of what he was trying to pull off there. As far as the Tom Brady, Logan Paul situation, I know it's going to be cringe, but will you watch?
0: No.
2: You're not going to watch?
0: No.
2: You're going to watch.
1: Yeah, I'll probably watch.
0: No, I got it. I don't need to cringe. Why would I cringe on purpose? Hey, I'm good. I'm solid on that.
2: It's like the guy climbing the skyscraper. Yeah, I want to see it.
0: Yeah, no, I have no problem looking away from that.
1: As a true red-blooded American, I cannot turn away from a good car wreck. I just can't. I mean, I'll sit there and rubberneck, you know?
2: Exactly. I cannot wait to find out when that match is going to happen.
1: I'm awful, I know, but I can't help it.
2: So Josh Edwards of CBS Sports says the Falcons' biggest remaining offseason priority is defensive tackle. Where do you guys land on this? Do you agree with Josh or disagree with Josh?
0: I've made it no secret since last year and since you made the decision that David Onyemata would not return, and it's a glaring weakness. Your biggest weakness last year as a team was your inability to stop the run, and you have done nothing on the defensive interior other than to sign Deshaun Hand to address that. So, yeah, I mean, I think it's to me at this point, it's not even you hope some of these guys come around, and you hope that Deshaun Hand hits a new height, much in the way, you know, Divine Diablo did last year, and you get the most out of some of the rotational pieces, and Brandon Dorlus turns into more of a run stopper or whatever. But there's no doubt in my mind that this is the biggest glaring issue that Jeff Ulbrich's going to have to find a way to scheme around at this point. And, I don't know how else you address it. It's going to be frustrating because we all see it. And yet you only had five draft picks and you didn't sign anybody in free agency other than one guy.
1: I think, look, they went out and got Mason Smith. They got Deshaun Hand, as you mentioned. They did draft Ontario Thompson. And I know that he's a rookie. They're going to lean on that. But you mix that with – but Dorlus bothers me is when people bring up Brandon Dorlus and they're like, well, they got Dorlus. Brandon Dorlus to me is not – you're not looking at him to shut down the run game. You're looking at him as a guy that can help the interior pass rush. Am I wrong on that, Mike? I mean,
0: spot on.
1: Yeah, so
0: – spot on. His run is – he's not the worst run defender, but that's not what you want him to be doing.
1: Yeah. And then you look at Laquelle London bringing back, who I thought I thought did an admirable job. He's not household names. Not gonna, you know, he's not an all pro, but he's a guy that is a part of your rotation that helps. I do think Mason Smith was a move when they made that trade. I basically look at the Rook trade, and I feel like they said, we wanted Rook to be Brandon Dorlus to where he

0: I think they did try to address it in their own way. But the reality is I do believe that they're in our eyes unproven, and it doesn't look like they have done enough. And that's okay. I mean, that's okay to say, because there's nothing, you know, the secondary they address, they let Caden Ellis go, but they tried to address that even with the thought process of brought in more edge guys and they can move Jalen Walker around. But I was checking, and I just cannot believe what I found. But Over the Cap, which is a pretty good source, you know, it and Spotrac are pretty good sources of kind of figuring out what the money is and what's available. It says the Falcons have like right at $38 million, $37.9. I just find that hard to believe they have that much cap space with as many one-year deals as they have. Mm-hmm. But, you know, when you do sign extensions, guaranteed money gets pushed down the road. But you go look at maybe what's available, and unless they were to make a trade, which they're not overly high on trading draft picks, or pick up a guy who it becomes a cap casualty at the end of training camp because a younger player that's cheaper outplays them, I don't really see a lot of moves they can make, Mike.
1: Yeah, I mean, there's going to be names out there. DaQuan Jones, who I think was in Buffalo last year, is one that, you know, but you're not, these aren't, unless you want to take the massive risk on Christian Wilkins at this point, which I don't see them doing.
0: That guy's,
1: yeah, I mean, you're not going to do that. So
0: baggage.
1: Other than that, you look at DaQuan Jones, you look at, you know, Larry Ogunjobi. Like, there's guys out there, but again, these, they're nobody that's going to make the splash that you think they possibly need as a run defender this year. It just, you're kind of, you know, left kind of picking over the pile a little bit, which they tried to do a couple of years ago. We've talked about it before when they bring in Justin Simmons and you know, that whole bit. But I don't know, man. It's just uninspiring to me at this point because we've been yelling it from the top of our lungs since, I don't know, last October that they've got to do something here. And yet here we are. So I don't know. We'll see what happens.
2: We'll pick it back up at 7 and go through this a little bit more. But the Braves came out of the All-Star break strong, got a series win. Austin Riley's bat woke up. We'll get into all of that. And Ryan Fox is your Open champion. We'll talk about it next on Sports Radio 92.9 The Game and the Odyssey app.
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5: Looking at some added delays as you move south of Norcross, south on I-85, right around Jimmy Carter Boulevard. Injury wreck, at least one lane blocked. I'm going to say you're back up there pretty slow, back beyond 316. Also, construction still up. Not a huge delay, but a little bit slow, mainly on the northbound side of 285. It's up on both sides between Paces Ferry Road and Atlanta Road. And northbound 7585 near I-20, that wreck is off to the shoulder. I'm Lauren Houston with Odyssey Atlanta Traffic.
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0: No.
1: Yeah.
0: Don't. And I've been a big fan of Dubon. I felt like he led to the disaster on Saturday with, I don't know, like, dude, if Michael Harris is anywhere in the outfield, just let him have it. Like, don't try. But yeah, it was fun because the bats were alive. I think they scored like 30 runs or something in the series alone, in a 3-game stretch, and they only scored like what, 75 in the month of June or something.
1: Right.
0: So the fact that first home run by Austin Riley, like that was, and then the second one just got out, but the fact that it went to center field.
2: Yeah.
0: When Austin Riley starts going center and a little bit in the right center, then he's filling it. He's found something. It was so good to see him. Allie, Dylan asked us if Austin Riley would reach 20 home runs this season on Friday in fair or foul. Or was it 16?
2: It was 10 in the second half.
0: Yeah. Well, he's already got three.
2: Yeah.
0: So he's almost a third of the way there. It was so welcome. I felt like going into the break, it was okay, well, the offense needs to get going, and even with the pitching being suspect, you just can't score runs. I mean, after that series, I'm like, well, all right, go get us a middle of the rotation guy.
2: Yeah, I think that's the relief. I mean, would you score 29 runs this weekend in a 3-game set? I mean, there's a lot to take away from that, and I'm going to focus on Drake Baldwin before I get to Austin Riley. Drake Baldwin is, he obviously was in a lull when he came off the IL and had all the strikeouts. Boy, he is about as locked in as any hitter in Major League Baseball right now, and so that's really welcome to see. I'm with you on the Austin Riley thing. Like, I almost wonder if what we saw from Austin Riley over the weekend is the best version of Austin Riley currently. You know what I mean? Like, by no means do I think that what I saw over the weekend was 300 hitter, because we've talked about this a number of times. I need to see the power to right center before I'm like, oh, what a complete. But when he's getting him out of the middle of the plate, and every hit he had this weekend, make no mistake about it, was either middle or middle in or on the inside part of the plate. He still was not hitting balls away. But you have to show him middle if you're going to be able to pitch him away. And so when he's getting middle and he's going to center field, it's a great sign for what Austin Riley is right now and what he can be. And if that's all he is right now, that's way better than what he was for the first half.
0: How much of Andrew Jones' time do you remember here? Because
2: pretty good chunk.
0: There was a point in Andrew's career where anything middle to middle in was just hammered. But boy, you threw anything that broke and went out off the plate away from him, he could have been. I mean, he could have been swinging like a freaking oak tree at it, and he wouldn't have hit it. Like,
2: yeah,
0: that feels like where Austin Riley is at this point in his career, where that anything away is going to get him, but you make the mistake of going middle or in on him, and see that's what's going to have to. And I think he did a little bit this weekend. If he doesn't chase those, now they have to come up. Now they have to get back over the plate to get him, and that's where he's going to eat. Because most guys aren't going to paint the outside of the black part of the plate on the outside consistently. You know what I mean?
2: Yeah, and that's I agree. Again, that was my takeaway. It almost sounds like I'm not giving him his flowers. I am. Like this.
0: I know
2: is
0: you
2: what,
0: are. Yeah.
2: When I think of Austin Riley, and I think, because like I said, we've talked about it so many times, until he starts hitting the pitch away, he's not going to be like this well-rounded guy that just sprays the ball over the place. But he doesn't have to be. He's a 7-hole hitter right now. If he just simply is hitting 250 and hits everything over the middle, every mistake over the middle and everything middle in, we're talking about a just, like, you've already gotten rid of one black hole in the lineup. And possibly even two when you factor in Jim Jarvis and what he's been able to do over the last couple of games. So, It just you keep plugging away if you're Austin Riley. I know it had to feel good. My God, you can see some of the weight lifting off his shoulders as he rounds the bases, and we're all rooting for him. We understand that he's going to be the third baseman.
1: Mm-hmm.
2: He's going to be here. So it's not that we're not all rooting for him, but it's just I think we saw the best version we could possibly get of Austin Riley over the weekend, and it was very much welcome.
1: Yeah, I think the monkey finally got off his back.
2: Yeah.
1: Over the weekend.
0: Yeah, you don't need him to be real quick. You don't need him to be Freddie Freeman, what he
2: for
0: was.
2: Sure.
0: You don't need him to be what Drake is doing or Chipper Jones. You need him to be like a Kyle Schwarber type player. Like, go hit home runs. You're a power player. Like, I

0: I prefer, like, he had that single up the middle where the bases were loaded. I prefer that. But, like, I don't need him to be anything great. He just has got to produce.
1: I agree.
2: As far as the pitching for this series, Chris Sale, of course, was incredible on Friday. 7 innings, 2 hits, 6 strikeouts, but went scoreless. Saturday, one of those frustrating games where Owen Murphy was only able to go 2 2/3 innings, 5 hits, 2 earned runs, 2 walks, 2 strikeouts. He's just not ready. That's okay. He needs time. But Tyler Kinley allowed 3 runs, only out for 1/3 of the inning. And Grant Holmes, I mean, rinse and repeat. Went for 5 innings, 7 hits, 3 earned runs, 2 walks, 2 strikeouts. First 4 scoreless, all 3 runs in the 5th. That is just Grant Holmes and his model.
0: Yeah, can I touch on Owen Murphy real quick? I feel like Owen Murphy, the hatchet job at Dubon, really, because Owen Murphy was like getting guys out. He gets a fly ball to the outfield, an easy out to start the inning. That whole inning changed because of that mishap. I'm not blaming it all on Dubon. Like, Owen Murphy was responsible for the pitches he threw after that. But it just changes your mindset at times. Because now you're pitching with a guy on. Everything changes from that point. Grant Holmes is, if Bryce Elder goes out tonight and gives you a similar stat line, that's great. Your hope is that when whatever happens with A.J. Smith-Shawver and his comeback and Hurston Waltrip, What your hope is that Holmes or Elder can be your 5th starter and do just that, right? And yeah. I think hopefully, if you could get Elder to do that and be consistent in doing that, and then Holmes moves to the bullpen, you're a better team for it.
1: I completely agree. And honestly, it's looking like you're going to need that bullpen arm when you look at what Kinley was over the weekend as well. He's been a guy that we've kind of relied on throughout the first half of the season, and yet he has struggled in his last few appearances, and you keep thinking he's getting back to it. Didier Fuentes has kind of settled in really nicely into that role where you feel like, hey, I can bring him in the 7th, once the Suarez comes back, and we're going to be good there. Dylan Lee gives up a run yesterday. Iglesias gives up a run yesterday. But you're going to need that bullpen help, and hopefully you can start getting back, like Bo just talked about, to – you know, just full strength as far as the rotation goes. And Walt Weiss talked about it a number of times over the last week. Cannot afford to keep taxing your bullpen at the rate you have. You're going to run out of arms. You're going to run out of innings. And hopefully, this starting rotation can help them out.
2: One last note on the offense, though. I just have to say, Friday night, it was awesome to look at the stats, like, after the game. And every single Brave had a hit in that game.
1: Yeah.
2: Every single one of them. And the score was 15-1. So that was just something to love.
3: And they gave Chris Sale run support, finally.
2: Finally! Bam. He's been deserving that. Braves will play the Padres tonight at 7:15. Bryce Elder, of course, is starting. Quick reminder, each Wednesday night, you can join Damian Day-Day Lewis for Prep Sports Nation, a comprehensive look at the teams and athletes making news in high school sports across the state. It's brought to you by Ingles. Low prices, love the savings. In the Open, Ryan Fox won the championship. That was his first major win. Secured it with a birdie on the 72nd hole. Finished the tournament 10 under par, edged out Cameron Young by a single shot.
0: If you didn't watch, you missed some drama. Cameron Young went out yesterday in the early round and just put on a show. And Scottie Scheffler was, God, if Scottie Scheffler, I think Scottie Scheffler missed like 20 birdie putts this weekend. I mean, he was just missing. And then he got hot late and made a couple down the stretch that you're like, dude, he might do this. But it was Ryan Fox's show. And It's you see golfers take so much time. Like these guys on tour, they're so methodical, and they check out every little thing. This guy might be one of the fastest players I've ever seen. Like, he hits a shot, he power walks to the next shot, and then hits another one, and he got on fire. He even celebrated quick. But it was a really fun tournament. The Bryson DeChambeau stuff Friday.
1: I was going to say, can you help me out with this? Because I watched it on Friday, and I was kind of watching it in passing. I couldn't understand if I was trying to decide if what he did was on purpose or inadvertent. And in the end, it doesn't really matter. Like, as far as rules officials go, it doesn't matter if it's. But then you hear Rory's comments, and Rory's like, yeah, dude, that looked a little shady. We're all watching it on TV from the locker room. I didn't know what to make of the entire ordeal.
0: Well, Rory, most of what he said was he was irritated with the behavior after. And then the threatening of not playing. I don't dislike Rory, but I get tired of the self-righteous act of a guy who walks up to patrons and grabs their

0: cell phones because they're recording him. Like, you know, the whole saying about the glass houses, you know? Like, if you know, living in a glass house or whatever.
1: Don't cast stones.
0: Yes. That's Rory to me. Bryson, the ruling was is that he improved his lie by stomping around near the ball to pat down the rough, we would call it trash, right? Yeah, if you hit into something like that. And that's what the R&D, I believe, is the governing body ruled. It's funny because I was talking to my buddies about this as we were, you know, texting about the tournament. And I was like, didn't Wyndham Clark do this in the U.S. Open? Because if you go back and watch the film, he did. He got in the rough in the final round. I think it was like 16 or 15, that final round. And he just starts hammering practice swings right behind his ball, which is knocking the grass down. And no one caught a penalty on him. Now, again, that's the USGA opposed to the R&D. And we're going to ask Mick. Actually, I know Mick Middlemost, I think, joining us at 7:40. Him and I were texting R&D this morning about it. And so Bryson needs to control a little bit of his behavior a little bit more, I think. But I do also, but on the same note, I enjoy emotion from these guys because you watch them play emotionless. And it's like part of sports, right? You get upset. So I don't know. I'm glad it didn't overshadow what I thought was a pretty fun tournament to watch. It was weird because you thought there was going to be a lot of scoring, but it was so dry that the afternoon round, you just couldn't score. And that, on 18, there'd been four birdies all day on 18, and Ryan Fox birdies it. The final guy to walk up on that green, he birdies to be the fifth guy, and the birdie to win the tournament. Dude, that is so clutch, too.
1: And the Open was on in the morning here, so I'm curious what time Mick had to be up to watch the Open. Like, what time was it in Australia?
2: I don't know, that's too much math.
1: I know. That's why I need to ask him that, to figure
2: like,
1: that out.
2: We watched it on air Thursday and Friday.
0: Well, it's nighttime, I think.
2: Nighttime out there. I don't know. He might have. I don't know.
0: No, I think
2: it was just offset. Might have been primetime viewing for him.
0: I think he's going to talk to us. I think it's going to be like
1: it's
0: 8
1: nighttime.
0: O'clock.
3: It'll be 9:40 his time because they're 12 hours ahead of us, but I just don't know how. I don't know what the time difference is between, like, what? Were they in London for the Open?
2: So he would have just had to stay up late.
0: They're going to London,
2: stay up
0: until,
2: like, 1 or 2 o'clock in the morning.
1: If the Open was on during this time on Friday, this is the time he was watching. Like, 9 o'clock was the time he was watching
2: right,
1: in Australia.
2: And then going into the afternoon. Yeah, it's crazy.
0: He was basically pulling like 3 a.m., I think, when he probably went to sleep.
2: The morning shift is international.
0: Yes. Yes, we are.
1: Global. We will have Mick Middlemo join us at 7:40 to talk more about the Open. This hour has been brought to you by Morgan & Morgan. Hey, we may have seen the last of Messi in the World Cup, maybe. And will the Falcons make any more moves? 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
7: The biggest mess up right now is through Norcross, south on I-85, south of Jimmy Carter Boulevard. Injury collision was in the right lane. It's off to the right shoulder. Still seeing delays. Pretty heavy there back to 316. Highway 23, that's a great alternate route. Also, construction still up. It's been up through the weekend, north and south on 285. Between Paces Ferry Road and Atlanta Road, the right lanes are blocked off both sides. I'm Lori Houston with Odyssey Atlanta Traffic.
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8: 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The Braves won the series over the Rangers over the weekend. Austin Riley snapped out of his slump with a two-homer day. Drake Baldwin also had two homers. Final score yesterday was 8-5. The Hawks are adding Lou Dort and Ryan Nemhard in a three-team trade with the Thunder and Mavericks. Dallas gets Zachary Risichet, while Oklahoma City comes away with three second-round picks. Ryan Fox won the Open over the weekend. First major win for him. We'll get into this more at 7:40 when Mick Middlemo, former PGA caddy, joins us. SEC Media Days kick off today in Tampa. Today we're going to hear from Greg Sankey. And we'll get back into the Falcons' remaining needs for this offseason in a moment. But Spain is the World Cup champion once again. Knocked off defending champs Argentina 1-0 in extra time after Ferran Torres scored the lone goal in the 106th minute for this win. First of all, Bo, I know you sent this to the group. Did you see? You did see the people crossing the freeway to try to get to MetLife Stadium yesterday.
9: Yeah, and I've been there.
10: Never a good idea.
9: Never. In 2021, when we didn't, you know, COVID, we didn't travel with the team that year, and we stayed at the hotel across the hotel that I believe there's like two right there. They were, I couldn't fathom thinking that's a good idea.
8: No.
9: I mean, it looked like people were playing Frogger. Like, that's what it looked like.
8: Like that episode of Seinfeld with George.
9: Yeah.
10: That's a great call.
9: Yes. Did no one tell these people that, hey, did no one think at the hotel, let's get a van and just shuttle people that are staying here?
10: They probably, I would imagine they had a van.
8: There absolutely was.
9: But I mean, that is so dangerous. I just can't imagine why anyone thought that was a good idea. But you know what? Who knows? I mean, I ain't judging, but...
10: It's not the same thing. Can you imagine staying at, like, Cumberland Mall and trying to walk to the battery?
9: Yeah.
8: Like, yeah, that's a problem.
10: Like, nah, that's not a good idea, dude.
8: And, well, I've run from Cumberland Mall to the battery before.
10: You gotta go over the pedestrian bridge?
8: Yeah.
10: Well, that's not what I mean, but you know what I mean.
8: Yes, I do.
9: Isn't there a bridge over 41, and then there's obviously a bridge over the interstate that goes right to the stadium, right?
8: Mm-hmm.
9: Yeah, so at least we have... I mean, I don't know. That just can...
8: They also didn't have the infrastructure to do that yesterday, basically.
9: No, and this is part of the reason why I complained on Friday about the match being there, is that, like, you've got all these venues. I know it was an outdoor venue, and apparently some people just think that everything's better outdoors, even if they're playing on frozen dirt. But, like, the fact that you have, like, Dallas and Atlanta, I mean, I think up in Seattle is a better venue than saying it's in New York when it's really out in a...
10: Look for that. It said New York, New Jersey on the icon when they were during the game. I thought, oh, good call.
9: No, it's Jersey, y'all. Like, stop. Stop it. It's sitting there next to a dog track, all right? So I don't want to hear that it's in New York. It's in Jersey. It's just, like, one of those things. But I don't know. Like, I hated it being there. I just couldn't. I don't like it. But that's part of what you get because you're out in the middle of nowhere.
8: As far as the match, though, do you think at 39 years old, Lionel Messi is going to hang it up after this?
10: I think he has to. I mean, he doesn't have to. Obviously, he can do whatever he wants to. But I even think, like, as good as he was during this match, he was picking his...

0: I mean, I'm sorry, not during this tournament. He's kind of picking his spots a little bit. You know what I mean? It's not Messi from 10 years ago, which he doesn't have to be. He was incredible. And his ability to, you know, to put balls in play and do the things he's doing are still great. I don't know what that looks like in 4 years, though. And I think there comes a time, and I think Cristiano Ronaldo just passed this moment, and he looked like a shell of himself during the tournament at times, where you have to say, all right, not only can I do it, but am I hampering the ability of them to develop somebody else in that role moving forward if I do decide that I want to try to do that? But obviously, dude, it's the greatest of all time. He can do whatever he wants to. Like, and we'll still celebrate him next time around if that's what he wants to do.
1: Yeah, I do. They're different players in a lot of ways, he and Ronaldo, but I don't want to see a version like that of Messi in the World Cup. As much as I want to watch, like, the guys that you're really a fan of playing because they're so good and enjoy the greatness one more time, it's not the same greatness, right?
0: Yeah.
1: And I don't want to see that older, limited, broken down version of Messi. Not that that's what he would be, but it's like, you know, it's a completely different thing. But my thing is, like, my favorite Supercross rider is still, he's like, I'm coming back for another year. And I'm like, oh, that's awesome. And then I go, oh, wait, the last 3 years, you've started the season awesome.
0: It's been absolutely brutal.
1: Yeah. And my boy Eli Tomac, every year he gets injured. And it's like, then he just starts, then all these, and they're not like injuries that they're just freak injuries. Like, all of a sudden, he hurt his wrist, and he didn't even wreck. Now, he did wreck this year. But it's like, it's just like you don't like watching that version of guys that just keep hanging on.
0: It's Julio Jones with the Eagles, dude.
1: Yeah.
0: It's Julio Jones with the Eagles. Like, played with Julio Jones a couple years in college, 4 years in pros. Like, he's unbelievable. He's a superstar. He was superhuman to me, who I consider him a friend. But when I watched him at the end, like, with the Eagles, I'm like, man, he's on the practice squad. I'm like, dude, you can't do this to me. Like, I can't watch you go out like that. You're the biggest freak athlete I've ever seen. Before we move any further, though, I feel like you're glazing over what you paid attention to in the World Cup match, and that's the halftime show.
2: Oh,
0: like,
2: yeah.
0: Fill me in, because we watched it kind of out of the side corner of my eye. I wasn't really, like, that into it, and you know, having talked about this, I'm like, all right, it feels a little weird, this halftime show.
2: Exactly. We talked about this a couple weeks ago, because they had so many artists that were filling up the halftime show, and they were only given 11 minutes. It did not seem possible to be able to get in Madonna, Shakira, Bieber, Burna Boy, BTS, like all of them. But they did it, and I felt like they did a phenomenal job. However, you have BTS with Dynamite, you have Madonna with Music, so these upbeat songs that you love, and then Justin Bieber comes out and he's like, take a walk, hallelujah.
3: Everything, hallelujah.
2: It's like, all right, vibes are going back down, man.
3: That would be the only criticism I have to Allie. It's like, Bieber, come on, can we get a little beat? Like, even if you did UConn, UConn would have been better. Even though UConn is like the most upbeat song, but yeah, like, everybody was all hyped up, but like, yeah, Bieber just he mellowed it out for a second. But they closed with Shakira and Burna Boy, so
2: especially
3: good.
2: When it was Ted Lasso, Jason Sudeikis,
3: right,
2: and Coach Beard hype him up on the way out, and they're like, "Go get him, young man, go get him!" And it's
0: what did y'all? Because I didn't see the actual national anthem, like I said, my kids wanted to watch a little bit of it, but I had a lot going on at my house yesterday. It's another story for another day, but what did y'all make of the national anthem, the Jennifer Hudson national anthem? I heard polarizing opinions. Some people said, incredible performance, and there was another host of people online that were like, dude, that was brutal.
3: The national anthem I actually did not see.
2: No, I didn't see it either, okay, but I saw the controversy about that.
0: Yeah, I saw a lot of the pushback. Some people thought it was great. Some people thought it was absolutely awful.
2: You know what people missed, and I know they missed it because I was listening to the Hometown Take this morning, and Dylan talked about the halftime show. Chris Martin was in the halftime show. You didn't see him, did you?
3: No.
2: He was singing with the kids' choir in the background. Blink and you miss him. He didn't make it about him. Wow. He was just back there singing with the kids.
0: The kids' choir. My son walks around, Daddy, what are those kids doing? I'm like, they're dancing, buddy. I'm glad they're having a good time.
3: Yeah.
2: I remember seeing him on the sheet saying that he was going to be performing, and then so I was watching for him, and that's where he was. So it was a little bit, it was interesting. The effects they did on the field were great. I don't know how they accomplished everything they did.
3: It looked like part of it was like VFX and part of it was maybe like a tarp they put over, like a colorful tarp they put over the field.
2: Or a very thin carpet or something they rolled out.
3: Yeah, yeah, yeah. But no, it looked amazing. Like I said, other than Bieber, you

0: you know, taking the slow vibes, doing the slow jams in the middle of it. I thought, like you said, Ellie, I thought he did a phenomenal job squeezing everybody because it felt very nicely paced. It felt like nobody's performance was rushed. Everybody did what they needed to do. And then got in, got out, but it felt it was a good pace.
1: I could have had a little more BTS, a little more Shakira. Get rid of Bieber.
0: I mean, I'm okay if Bieber would have done a different song. I'm cool with Bieber, but I just didn't like the song choice he did.
2: This is where I realized I'm just a curmudgeon.
1: Because you hated the whole thing?
2: I had it on the other TV, and it was like muted because I had the volume up on the Braves game, and I looked over and I was like, I'm glad I'm watching this crap on mute.
1: I was like, what's the crap?
3: Took that for you to realize you were commenting about this kind of thing?
2: Well, like, y'all's conversation, but y'all ended. I'm like, yeah, I just watched that on mute. And the only thing I saw was Coach Beard and Lasso jumping in the back.
3: The thing
2: I was
3: is,
2: like, that's cool.
3: The only thing about it that makes you a curmudgeon is you don't know if it was good or not.
1: Yeah.
2: It didn't look very good.
0: Yeah, you watched it on mute and called it crap, bro. Mute. Like, what?
3: It's a musical performance.
1: And that's so false that you're saying it looked like crap. Because
3: Dylan
1: and I are sitting here saying the effects were incredible.
3: Yeah, even my son thought it was
1: Shakira,
3: incredible.
1: And
0: Shakira killed it.
1: She made a deal with the devil, man.
0: Man, them hips still don't lie. I'll tell you what.
1: She is.
3: I respect it.
1: I do, too. Tell me your ways, Shakira.
3: I think the most shocking thing about it for me was after the performance, they still managed to find time to put in a ton of commercials. Like, I was like, man, I was under the impression that this performance would be the whole halftime. They get right back to it. And instead, we're still in commercial. Then they went to the studio. Then they went back to commercial. I was like, man.
0: They fit in a lot.
3: They Americanized this thing.
1: Absolutely.
3: They're going to get in there and get all the ad revenue possible, man.
1: Well, it was 11 minutes this time around. I think in 2030, it's going to be 20.
3: Do we know if they paid these people to perform? Like, that was my biggest question, too, because, you know, you don't do that at the Super Bowl halftime.
2: You pay to play in the Super Bowl. You're
3: a
2: record company, yeah. So
0: interesting.
3: I saw it when I was looking at like one song each basically for these people. I'm like, I wonder if they paid them to be there.
0: I don't know about
2: BTS. I seriously doubt it.
0: I don't know about BTS, Madonna, or Bieber, but I feel like Shakira and Burna Boy, they may have not gotten paid for the halftime show specifically, but I feel like they got paid because they had like the FIFA anthem for this year. And so they came together and made that song. I feel like
3: part of the deal.
0: That might have been part of the deal. Like, yeah, you give us this anthem and you perform at halftime, we'll give you this. So that might have been part of the deal.
2: FIFA is one of the most corrupt sports organizations in the world. So if not, who knows what kind of under the table deal that they worked out.
1: One thing I was thinking when Shakira was performing, do you remember when she performed at the Super Bowl with J-Lo? There was like all this outrage about their performance like right after, like, oh, that's inappropriate for children. Da da da. And it was like 2 weeks later, the world shut down due to COVID. I was like, show me that you have no problems, that you're complaining about Shakira and J-Lo on the Super Bowl show.
2: Oh, I would never complain about Shakira and J-Lo.
3: I missed the backlash for that one.
1: Oh, did you not? Like,
0: I saw the backlash, but I didn't care.
2: I might have saw it, but I wasn't one of the people complaining, I'll tell you that much.
1: I was going to say, well, because yesterday I was like, is she going to get backlash for this? There's no way. There's no way.
0: And Shakira was definitely still the highlight for me yesterday as well, too.
1: Beautiful. That is absolutely a beautiful woman.
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6: Construction still up from over the weekend on north and southbound 285 between Paces Ferry Road and South Atlanta Road. The right lanes are blocked both sides. It's the northbound side that's really, really heavy this morning. Also had a crash northbound 7585 at I-20. That one's off to the shoulder. In Douglasville, eastbound I-20 at Post Road, minor accident there. It looks like that's off to the shoulder. And we still have the one reported along southbound 75, the ramp to eastbound 285. I'm Lori Houston with Odyssey, Atlanta traffic.
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3: 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Spain are world champions. La Roja defeated Argentina 1-0 in the 2026 FIFA World Cup final on Sunday at MetLife Stadium after a scoreless regulation. Substitute Ferran Torres broke the deadlock in the 106th minute, and glory belongs to the Spanish, their first title since 2010. I'm Drake Toll.
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2: Here's Allie, Mike, and Bo.
7: Yes, it is halftime. Quick reset before the second half of the show. We've got the weekend wrap up. All the stories that you may have missed as you are enjoying your time off. Mike, what did you find for us today?
8: It was the single heard round the world on Friday night. Obviously, the Braves get the 15-1 victory. But one of the highlights was not the highlight you expect, because the Braves sent up relief pitcher Victor Medeiros up to the plate. He used Matt Olson's batting gloves, Matt Olson's bat. Not expecting anything. He was originally told not to swing. Kind of talked his way into the ability to swing from Walt Weiss. Here's how it sounded.
9: Come on, Medeiros.
10: Oh, yeah.
9: Oh, yes.
10: That's a knock.
9: How about that? And it's going to score two. The pitcher steps up there.
10: That's definitely his first hit.
8: It was a once-in-a-lifetime opportunity, according to Medeiros afterwards. He also pitched a couple of innings in relief. He got the hit off of the catcher for the Rangers. I'm not even going to try to pronounce his name right now. But nonetheless, really, really cool moment. The dugout has not exploded like that since Dom Smith's grand slam like 2-3 months ago. It was crazy to see the reaction he got. But beautiful moment. I think it's only the second National League hit by a pitcher since 2021 when they brought the DH in. Really, really cool.
7: What do you do when Walt Weiss tells you not to swing?
8: I'm going up there hacking.
7: Yeah.
8: Like you said, once in a lifetime opportunity. What are they going to do? Send me down? You know?
11: Yeah.
8: What are they going to do? Send me down? Like, I'm good, man. I've only been here for a week. I'm good.
11: And I think they were just telling not to swing just for his own good. But
8: swing softly.
11: I think he used Olson's bat and gloves or something like that.
8: Yeah, that's what I just said.
11: Yeah, and he let him keep it. I think it's so cool. I loved watching it. It was a fun moment. I'd fallen asleep already Friday night, not going to lie. And I woke up and I was like, The recap, you know, the post game was on, and I was like, huh, well, that's what I missed while I was sleeping.
8: Yeah, it was good stuff. It just feels so much better when the Braves are in that seat rather than trying to do it the other way around with Mateo on the mound.
7: Yeah.
8: Like, you're just like, ah, it's a beautiful thing, man.
11: Dude.
8: 15-1 victory and all the good vibes coming from the Medeiros at bat.
7: Congratulations to Medeiros. Bo, what did you find?
11: So, obviously, I talked earlier about the Fanatics Fest and Tom Brady's whatever, but Dennis Rodman was there as well, and Rodman was talking, and I don't think he was trying to really take a shot at LeBron James, but he wasn't very complimentary of LeBron James. Let's just put it that way.
12: LeBron's probably the easiest guy I've ever guarded in my life. I know he's the easiest guy I could guard. I don't think he has no biggest problem. His size, he's like 6'10", I'm 6'6", and stuff like that, but that don't mean anything. I'll make him go left all day long. I'll make him shoot that damn jump shot, which he's being one of So, but I love LeBron. LeBron's done great things in this world, man. I love LeBron. He's a great player.
8: Wow.
11: So basically, he's like, yeah, I got LeBron. He's like, he'd be no problem for me. He's like, I'll just make him go left all day. And if you remember, I always forget about this. We've gotten stuck where it's Jordan versus LeBron, and I'm curious if it shouldn't be Jordan versus Kobe, and LeBron is the second. I mean, behind those guys, he's third. But because there's the All-Star game back when Kobe was still playing, and he guarded LeBron, and he shut LeBron down in that All-Star game, and he made him go left, couldn't do a thing. He absolutely shut LeBron down. I think there's some truth to what he's saying. I don't think he meant it to be like him like picking on LeBron or coming after LeBron. I think he was just telling his truth, because Dennis Rodman, that's who he is. He just says what he feels.
8: Was the question about Jordan versus LeBron? I have to imagine.

0: Imagine that was the lead-in. Hey, do you have an opinion on the Jordan versus LeBron debate?
1: Well, he did, and Rodman brought up just what I said about the fact that Kobe gets lost in the fray, and he should be thought of as greater than LeBron. And honestly, as great as LeBron has been, as good of an ambassador for the game, look, you can talk a lot about LeBron. Is he a little bit of a needy with his attention? Yeah, I mean, the guy went to a concert, sat in the front row, then got up and started dancing, and then it's probably like, well, I mean, I was just having fun. Like, yeah, but you made a spectacle of yourself. This whole thing he's playing out with free agency right now, like, dude, you know where you want to go. Just go pick a team and let's go. But that said, LeBron has been nothing but just good press for the most part for the league. He never had a mishap, never got in trouble. Never really. I mean, I know that there's pictures of him at a Diddy party or whatever, but he's never done anything wrong, really, that he's gotten caught with. So he's been good for the game. What? There's a picture, man. What do you want? I mean, it's on the internet. It means it's real. Dylan knows what I'm talking about.
2: I do, but
0: I'm staying away from that.
2: And just like Bo knows, just because you know you were seen at those said parties doesn't mean you allegedly did the things that were alleged.
3: There's no winning.
2: That
3: here,
2: happened.
3: Dylan.
2: I'm gonna stop. Go ahead, Alex.
1: I didn't start say moonwalking your way
2: out. I know. Yeah.
1: Dude, I didn't say he was guilty of anything. I just said there's a picture. But LeBron has handled himself the right way in his 40 years in the NBA. It feels like at this point.
0: I just think the LeBron thing. Here's how I always think LeBron. You're right. The amount of pressure that was put on him from such an early age, he's really never had a public misstep.
1: It's been miraculous, honestly.
0: It's miraculous. And I think a lot of the people who are over LeBron, and you mentioned, like, you're dragging this thing out. I don't necessarily think that's his fault. Like, I think a lot of the stuff that comes out of it is just everybody else paying attention to him, and he's just kind of living his life. And it's like, oh, here's a camera. Let me take this picture. Let me take that picture. Let me take this picture. And it's like, he's just kind of doing his thing. And so I give him all the credit in the world for not having the scandals along the way.
3: I also don't knock him for dancing at a concert. Sometimes that spirit just takes over, man.
0: I don't know. I'm torn on this because he's not facing the show. Am I right? Like, he's facing back towards the crowd.
1: He turns around and dances towards the crowd.
0: Yeah, like, he's part of that. Like, I'm
1: here's the problem.
0: Just keep facing the act.
1: When you've been in the spotlight since you were literally 16, it is so hard to live the life that he's had and stay. And there's very few people that can do what he's done. Not only live up to the height,
0: I agree,
1: but stay out of trouble, right?
0: Yeah. I agree.
1: And you get to the point where people do want to pick you apart. That's natural in our society today. But he knows he's old enough to know, and he's been in enough to know when the camera's on him and stuff. I think he has his moments where he wants to be the show. And that's, you know what? That's fine. I am not knocking him. I'm just stating that the things that you hear about him, I give him all the credit in the world because I don't know if I could have been in the league. He's been in the league damn near 40 years, it feels like. It's so hard to do what he's done. And you got to give him a lot of credit for that.
3: Well, it took 27 years, but the record has finally been broken. A Scottish fella named Josh Kerr, who is actually only 1 year old, when the fastest mile recorded was set. He competed in the London Diamond League meet a couple days ago. Let's hear how it went.
4: Josh Kerr now, the crowd behind him when he ran that super fast 1200 just recently, on their feet in the London arena as he strides home. Josh Kerr here, the strength of Scotland, the strength of Britain behind him. Watch the clock, it's going to be mighty fast, and surely he's going to break the world record. He does, he obliterates the world record. Josh Kerr takes down what he has been predicting since late March. That is what you would call the ballsiest world record.

0: by barely half a second. And he's not done. Josh talked about his next goal. He wants to break the 1,500-meter record. This is so European of him because that's 0.93 miles.
1: So say the record time again. 3 minutes,
0: 42.66 seconds. It was 3 minutes, 43.13 seconds.
1: The guy said he obliterated it a minute ago.
0: Listen, almost half a second, though, that is obliterating
1: okay.
0: it.
1: And that, yeah. Well, here's the thing. I couldn't run one lap in that time.
0: No.
1: So I'm good on that. Like, I don't think I could run one lap in that amount of time. Be good to go.
2: I love the play-by-play call.
1: Yeah.
2: Scotland's behind him. Oh, Britain's behind him.
3: In the London Arena.
2: I watched the video, and, like, those strides are so long. Like, that, like dude's picking him up and putting him down. I'm sure Abe Gordon's in on some are like, oh, I could train for a month and probably do that. But, I mean, that is incredible how, like, nah, I'm good.
0: I've got a weird question for you. If you saw the video, his body type. He is the leanest but most muscular.
2: Doesn't look like a track star, does
0: no.
2: he? Like that type of track.
1: It's like decathlete.
2: He looks more like a sprinter. Like, you know how like the Usain Bolt, you look at Usain Bolt and he's jacked for a guy that's running the fastest man in the world, right?
1: Yeah, that's a good point.
2: He looks like, I think, Allie, that's a really good observation because I looked at it and I know exactly what you're talking about. Yeah, he looks like he should be running like, you know, sprints, not mile, not
0: exactly.
2: distance.
0: He almost has like too much weight on him to be that fast at the mile, but he did it. So congratulations to Josh. I want you to join Andy and Randy this Friday as they get the weekend started the right way at Twin Peaks in Kennesaw. They're going to be broadcasting live from 11 to 2 p.m., enjoying all the eats, drinks, and scenic views while setting the stage for training camp and the NFL preseason. That is Andy and Randy this Friday from 11 to 2 at Twin Peaks in Kennesaw on Sports Radio 92.9 The Game. With the new Open champion and everything that happened during the tournament, we got to bring in former PGA Tour caddy and our buddy Mick Middlemo. 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
2: On the east side, still seeing delays. Westbound I-20 as you move west of Wesley Chapel Road, heading towards 285. Nothing blocking traffic, just a little bit slow. On the opposite side, on eastbound I-20 at Post Road, minor accident. It looks like that's off to the shoulder. Still maybe 5-7 minute delay. Southbound I-85, Jimmy Carter Boulevard, still a crash there. It's backing up to 316. And construction, that awful construction, that's still up. North and southbound 285 between Paces Ferry and South Atlanta. Right lanes are blocked both sides. I'm Lori Houston with Odyssey Atlanta Traffic.

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0: I love the Open Championship. I really do.
1: Well, let's talk about the champion. You said you're excited about Ryan Fox. He's never really been considered one of the elite guys. How surprising was this win?
0: Totally surprising. Totally surprising. And obviously, he's a New Zealander, and being Australian, we have a little rivalry with the Kiwis and all that sort of stuff. But I was very excited for him to win. He's one of the nicest men you could ever meet in your life. Yeah, it was just, it was really surprising. He played beautifully. I mean, the way he finished off the round, I mean, that birdie on 18 is as good as birdie as you'll ever see to finish. You know, I mean, he only had 22 seconds to putt. He was just like, I'm putting this and I'm winning. And that was it. It was fun to watch.
2: Yeah, he does everything fast, Mick. I mean, even his celebration was like, he was like, all right, I won. I'm walking off. Like, it was kind of cool to watch. Speaking of someone that doesn't do things fast, you and I have been texting about this. Bryson DeChambeau has the moment on Friday where the, I believe it's R&D, they claim that, who run the British Open, they claim that he improved his lie. But we've seen other guys do this at major tournaments run by obviously different organizations with the U.S. GA running the U.S. Open. And Wyndham Clark kind of did a similar thing. First off, do you believe that he did anything wrong? Was the ruling right? And what did you make of his behavior of threatening to not play afterwards?
0: This is a really good, this is a really great topic. I think he did everything wrong. I believe, I'm not going to say he cheated by any stretch of the imagination. I think he was very careless in what he did. Is about as diplomatic as I can put it. He did the wrong thing. There was no doubt. I mean, you know, I've been around golf a long, long time, and obviously I saw Wyndham Clark do something very, very similar at the US Open. Bryson was wrong with what he did. I mean, if anybody who watches it knows golf, and there was a lot of players who basically were sitting on the fence going, well, I don't really want to say anything. I don't want to say anything. I don't want to hurt anyone's feelings. But I can tell you right now, what he did was 1,000% wrong. Rory McIlroy said the same thing. It was wrong. I mean, he pushed down the grass. I mean, he literally just walked behind there and stomped down so he could get a better lie. And yeah, like I said, you and I have been texting back and forth this morning. Wyndham Clark did the same thing in the US Open. I don't understand why they do it. It's disappointing to watch. But yeah, he was completely he was completely out of line in what he did.
2: The real quick follow up is like the thing that I'm if you tell me that I'm going to listen to you. You've been around the game. You've been there. You've been in those moments. But why was the USGA's ruling? They didn't come down to Wyndham, and then you go to another major. Obviously, again, different governing body, but why is there? It's golf. How can you have different rules?
0: I don't think the Wyndham one was really noticed. I mean, a really good friend of mine who was a caddy, Brent Henley, who was the one who put it up on Facebook, and he's had 4.7 million views now. He was the one that went, whoa, wait a minute. You can't do this. And he was 100% correct. I mean, he took a step over his ball for no apparent reason, and it never got any publicity. But obviously the Bryson one got a bunch of publicity. I don't get it. I don't understand why these guys do this sort of stuff. I call it reckless. I don't want to go down the path of calling them cheats or anything like that. It's reckless. Yeah, it's disappointing to me that they do this sort of stuff. I mean, you know, I've been around this game a long, long time. I've seen some things that, as a caddy, that you're very, very disappointing. And what Bryson did was very disappointing. What Wyndham Clark did at the US Open was very disappointing, unfortunately. And I hope, we've been down this path before with, the Patrick Reeds making mistakes. Yeah, Gary Player in 1974. I don't know, did you see the one I sent you? The Gary Player in 1974 at Lytham St. Anne's. He probably did something very, very similar. I just wish they wouldn't make these so-called mistakes.
1: We are joined by former PGA caddy Mick Middlemo on the morning shift all the way from Australia this morning. Scottie Scheffler, Mick, he was close to making a comeback. What did you make of his performance?
0: Scottie's, he's thereabouts. he's probably

0: very disappointed with the way he finished. He just, you know, there's obviously, he's obviously very, very close to playing really, really well again, but he's just not quite there. He's going to be very disappointed. You know, fifth, sixth, seventh, eighth, ninth, tenth, whatever Scotty finishes, he's going to be disappointed because he wants to win. I mean, he played really, really well towards the end. But, you know, these guys, I mean, Ryan Fox, these guys shoot, there was three guys who shot 62 this week. I mean, it's amazing to see these guys shooting 62s in an Open Championship. Scotty's close. I mean, Scotty's probably going to, honestly, if I was going to say, he's probably going to win the Tour Championship. He's very, very close. He's playing great golf. There's no doubt.
1: Well, that's what I wanted to kind of touch on with you, Mick, is like with Scotty, he came out on fire. He's one of my favorite players to watch on the tour right now. But his ball striking, everything is so good. His scrambling, but yet he had to have left like 20 birdie putts, either short or just off. Like, how do you tweak that one part without another part of your game suffering?
0: Yeah, you're 100% right there, Bo. His putting is not where it has been. And again, putting in the PGA Tour is just, that's what it's all about. Yeah, I mean, when you start putting, I mean, you watch Ryan Fox. I mean, that last putt he held was like, yeah, I'm taking 22 seconds, I'm holing it. When Scotty Scheffler is holing putts, I mean, he's going to win, and he's going to win a lot. He's just not putting great at the moment. He's close, but he's not quite close enough. And you've played enough golf, we all have. When you're putting well, it's the game is fantastic. If you're just missing a little bit, then it makes a big difference. And putting is the absolute difference to where he is at the moment. But he's going to be very close in the next three. There's only three tournaments before the Tour Championship starts again. And I think he's going to be right up there. I mean, I think he'll win the Tour Championship because I think his putting's going to come around. Because his ball striking is so good at the moment.
2: Mick, I want to talk to you a little bit more in depth about this because you've caddied for guys, obviously, on the PGA Tour and in some of the biggest moments. I mean, how do you manage that pace of play when guys are in contention like this? Have you ever had to have a conversation with a guy where you're like, hey, man, you need to slow down a little bit? Or is it just personal preference for some of these guys? They don't want to think about it too much. They're just like, dude, I'm in the zone. Let me step up there and hit this thing.
0: No, it's personal preference. If a guy is in the zone, you let him go. You 100% let him go. You let him play. You let him do his thing. Occasionally, sometimes in between shots, you try to slow a guy down. If he's walking from one shot to the next and he's in a hurry to get there, you're like, hey, we'll slow down a little bit. Let's come out, walk down between, you know, if you've hit a shot that's, you know, 220 yards onto the green and all of a sudden you're sprinting towards the green, you're like, whoa, slow down. Let's just keep it calm here. Let's keep it cool. Wait till you get to your next shot. Don't be in a hurry to get there. Just slow down. That's what you try to do. You try to slow these guys down in between shots more than, you know, on the green. I mean, if guys have their routine then on the green, then you let them do their thing on the green. But in between shots, you know, absolutely try to slow people down.
1: Finishing up with Mick Middlemo here, talking a little British Open. I got to ask you about Sam Burns. You talking about talking with these guys and helping them through. Another major where he's got right in his grasp and he just couldn't get it done once again. How do you get over a hump like that? We saw something similar with Fleetwood where he kept getting close to winning a tournament and then he finally got over that hump. But, like, how does Sam Burns regroup to get a major? Because he's playing well enough right now to win majors. He just can't finish the deal.
0: No, he's 100% playing well enough. And, you know, and the problem is there's only four majors a year. And, you know, you get to a stage where you're like, you're playing well, you know you're a chance to win a major, and then all of a sudden they're done, and then you've got to wait till next year. Sam Burns is playing great golf at the moment, and obviously he's going to be very, very disappointed. You know, he's at a second, he's at a third. He's going to be very, very disappointed, but you've got to take, you know, the confidence out of, you know, I finished second, I finished third, I'm waiting for next year's majors. He's going to be okay. I spoke to, you know, on my podcast today to Dave Ashburn on the Tales from the Tips app. I'll give it a plug. But no, I think Sam Burns is very, very close to winning a major. He will win a major. I don't think there's any doubt he will win a major before he's finished. And maybe two or three. There's no doubt. He's such a good player. Great putter. Great player. He's going to be very, very close.
2: Mick Middlemo. What'd you say, 9:54 out there, local time out in Australia?
0: Yeah.

0: Yeah, it's only 10 o'clock. It's only 10 o'clock at night. Yep.
1: Hey, man, go get some sleep. Appreciate you hanging out with us.
2: Appreciate you, Mick.
1: Yeah, thanks a bunch.
3: Thanks, Mick.
0: Bye. Appreciate you guys.
1: Good stuff right there, man. That's a look. He's a ranking official of Mike's Mafia, and I'm sure his middle name probably starts with a P too.
2: Oh yeah,
1: this Mickelson. Michael Middlemo.
2: Why don't all ask these
1: him what
2: Mike's,
1: the P stands for?
2: Why don't all these Mike's Mafia guys always only they he ain't texting you. He's talking about texting you. Having I texting back and
1: he
2: forth.
1: He knows I'm gonna keep my phone strapped to me. You know what I mean?
2: He's like yeah, Mike, I was texting you earlier. He's like, yeah, no,
1: it is me. What it is.
2: Yeah, so maybe he's not really a
1: good stuff, of Mike's man. Mafia. I love the insight though about like just talking about the pace of Ryan Fox, and it's like, well, personal preference, man. I'm just gonna get up here and hit this thing.
2: I think if you're a friend, I think some people don't realize how important caddies are. Like, they just think of, that's the guy that carries your bag. No, that guy literally, the good players, you ever watch, the most interesting thing on golf coverage is when they have the mic and you can hear the caddy. Yep. and the conversation with the golfer. Like Scheffler's, I think yesterday was like, he's like, it's 165. He goes, yeah, but you're going to want to hit at 150. He's like, because of the bounce. And like all these conversations, they're like coaches on, they're basically like coaches on the course for these guys. Yeah.
1: It's like a spotter at Talladega or Echo Park.
2: Oh, you know, dude, what I mean? Yeah, I was like, listening to Ryan clear. Blaney's spotter, and he was like, hey, he's running bottom. Go bottom. Go bottom. Go bottom.
1: Go bottom. Like,
2: yeah.
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7: Focal point right now is that construction, ongoing construction from the weekend. North and southbound 285 between Paces Ferry Road and South Atlanta Road. Right lanes are blocked both sides. It's the northbound side that's heavy. It's pretty slow there. At least a 20-minute delay. Also, Douglasville, eastbound I-20 Post Road, accident there on the shoulder. Still have the one southbound 75, the ramp to eastbound 285, as well as one southbound I-85 Jimmy Carter Boulevard that's on the shoulder. The newest one, southbound Georgia 400 at 141. I'm Lori Houston with Odyssey Atlanta Traffic.
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0: unbelievable job. And he explained the game. One thing I really appreciate about Jason is, obviously, I work with Dave Archer during Falcons Radio, and he does a really good job of breaking it down where you can understand it. And that is exactly what Jason does about soccer. He breaks it down to where if you've barely ever watched a minute of it, you can understand what's happening.
1: Yeah, I think that I use the term as an expression. This is your Super Bowl, like, just for different people and different things. Like, this is obviously his Super Bowl in a lot of different ways. And he knocked it out of the park. You're right. And really, same thing goes for Abe and Matty Cruz, yes, who we talked about, talked to on Friday. Like, those guys did such a good job, really, over the past month plus. It was nice for a minute to see United get back on the field on Friday night, although that resulted in a loss once again. But hopefully they can turn the page soon. But yeah, it's just been a lot of fun, man, and it closed out with a bang yesterday.
2: It was awesome. I do want to shout out Matty Cruz, though, because, Bo, I think you were on vacation when she was on with us and had kind of a scratchy throat.
1: Oh, dude, she was in a bad way for a minute. She was in a bad way.
2: Wait, man, that match really got you. She's like, no, I was at the Ariana Grande concert.
1: Yeah, yeah.
2: I love that she was still living her life throughout this entire thing.
1: I think, and also Abe, too, when Bo and I, that Monday morning we had Echo Park Speedway, when we were in the camper doing the show by ourselves last Monday, and we had Abe on, and Abe was in the studio, and I was like, I hope he's chatty today, because we ain't got it. My voice sounded awful on that show, and Abe delivered in a big way in that segment too. Yeah. So this is good stuff.
0: I can't tell you one thing I asked him.
1: Yeah,
0: I don't know one thing.
1: I was like, man,
0: I was so just exhausted, and like, I was just like, yeah, I was with Mike. I was like, I hope Abe wants to just talk like he normally does. Like, just let him, like, wind him up, let him go.
1: That show made it laughable. The times that we come in here after a primetime game and do this show after a Falcons primetime, that had. Like, that show, bro, those shows have nothing on what we did at Echo Park Speedway last Monday. That was brutal.
0: I am peak. I'm so much better after primetime games than that debacle. I was, boy.
1: Man. Ryan Blaney literally had just been finished riding around on his Harley.
2: Dylan, I refuse to believe it's as bad as what they were saying. Tell me the truth on this.
1: I was hurt.
0: So tell the truth, Dylan.
3: It did not, to me, besides Mike's voice, they sounded really good for what they had been through.
2: Yeah.
3: But they were going through it.
1: We were going through it.
0: Dude, I'm telling you, we were talking about offensive line play, I think, and Mike said something. I was like, hey, I'm going to answer, but I got a thought. And by the time I got to my thought, I don't even know what it was. I have no clue. I don't know. I'm just going to talk in a circle now, I guess.
1: And nor did I know what to ask him to get to that thought. I was like, yeah.
2: Just say the thought. Don't say you have a thought. Just say the thought.
0: Well, I wanted to somewhat stay on topic, but I wanted to remind myself that I've got another thought triggered by that. I have no clue what it was.
2: Let's get your thoughts on some of the missing pieces on this current Falcons roster. We have been covering this morning, that Josh Edwards of CBS Sports said that the Falcons are missing a defensive tackle. You guys agree? Do you see any changes happening? Will Ian Cunningham make any deals?
1: I think he could. And Bo did a great job mentioning this earlier, talking about the salary cap room the Falcons do have right now, which is crazy to think about because they're still paying Kirk Cousins and paying Darnell Mooney. It's just, I don't know, though. Like, I'm curious to get Bo's perspective on this, because there's a couple of names out there, but like, we run a very specific defense. You know what I mean? You have to have people that can move laterally. It's one of the questions I have for Mason Smith going into the year. But I mean, we looked earlier at, you know, the fact that Eddie Goldman's still out there. I know he did a workout for the Giants a couple of weeks ago, and it's like, he doesn't fit really what you need, unless you're only going to use him in a goal line defense. He doesn't fit what Jeff Ulbrich does so much. And they've got to find players that can get in the backfield, play with violence. And hopefully, I know they're hoping that, like, Ontario Thompson is that guy, or whoever else, Zach Harrison getting back healthy. But I don't know, man. They've got an uphill climb here to prove to me that they can stop the run up front in the interior.
0: And I think sometimes, look, I understand the reason the articles are written. I understand people saying they haven't done anything. I think they're being... I think it's a little unfair to say that they did nothing to address it in free agency. They did draft someone, whether it was a guy that when and where, or who and where we wanted, they still did draft someone in Thompson. They made the trade. I know this is just my thought, is I just do feel like once they got through it, I feel like Ulbrich looked at Rook and Brandon Dorlus and were like, you're doing the same thing.

0: And I'm going to take the guy that did it better in Dorless, and therefore that Rook was expendable. And you, what you do is you go take him and you go get a guy in Mason Smith that you think fills the void that Dorless and Rook neither one could do, right? Which is stop the run, which is why he's brought in. He wasn't brought in to do anything else to me but to do that. And then Deshaun Hand. So I think it's a little bit unfair when people are like, well, they did nothing to address it. However, did they do enough is the question. And with the financial flexibility that they seem to have based on that cap number, which I'm almost don't believe, I'm like, they got to be missing something. But over the cap is normally pretty good, right? They normally have their stuff. So now that is probably a number put out by the PA, and the team would probably tell you that normally teams tell you they have less available than PAs do. And I think we know the reason why, because PAs want to get guys paid. But let's pay attention now. We're not adding anybody right now. Like, I would be blown away if anybody was added before, what, next Thursday when we're at camp, or next Wednesday or whatever. That doesn't mean, though, that you get to this time next month and guys are starting to become cap casualties because younger players outperformed. And you see that, you remember Morgan Fox, right?
1: Sure.
0: Morgan Fox was a guy that they had signed. The deal wasn't guaranteed unless he was on the roster after week one. And now you're like, you know what? I can cut that guy, and because these guys are Brandon Dorless is stepping up. This guy's stepping up.
1: It was like week one of the preseason. He was playing in the fourth quarter. I was like, oh, that's not a good sign.
0: And not doing well.
1: Yeah, it was not a good sign.
0: Yeah.
1: You're like, I just saw you on NFL Network a week ago talking, and it seemed like this was a good thing, and now I'm not so sure.
0: So I do think if they have that money, they could still add there. I'm also curious if they add offensive tackle position this time next month. And maybe linebacker, maybe. Although I think you're a lot better off at linebacker, whether it's the off the ball or on the ball variety, so to speak. I think that they might be a lot better off than people else. I think they have guys personally that physically fit exactly what Brick wants to do.
2: What's the priority on those? Offensive tackle, defensive tackle, linebacker. What order are you going to put those in?
1: Well, I think that for me personally, and I've been yelling this from the rooftops for what feels like a year now, you are terrifyingly thin. And let's get this straight. The cap number, the reason to talk about it is not to say, oh, we can add somebody. The reason to talk about the cap number right now is if and when somebody gets injured at these positions. Because now your back is against the wall. If Mason Smith goes out and has an injury, or Interior Thompson, and now we're talking about guys who we never even heard of that are playing on the interior, then I think that becomes the biggest issue. Yeah, I think it's defensive tackle. I think Jalen Walker is so flexible at the linebacker spot that makes you feel better about either the interior off the ball or the edge, although he can't play both at the same time. So that becomes – but Abukum and some of the other players they did sign in free agency will make you feel better about the edge, you know, with everything else. So I don't know. I would say defensive tackle first and then linebacker slash – you know, offensive line moving towards the season for sure.
0: Real quick on that cap number. Also remember too, the cap, you can carry over cap in the NFL from year to year. So I'm just, you know, pie in the sky here. And based on the number here, the projection for 2027 is you got about $102 million free for a team with a lot of players on 1 year deals. And very outspoken by management about how they want to draft, like have plenty of draft picks. You can look at a completely different looking roster this time next year. And in a lot of ways, the answer to your question of what they would, what's the priority? I can't answer it honestly to you. Like, I'm being honest with you. Like, I would tell you, I need to see how some of these guys do in camp. And how some of these guys do. And I'm not trying to cop out or like just dodge it, but it's like,

0: that off the ball type position if they want him to do more of that. I just need to see how they play with what Brick is asking them to do on defense. And then what is Juwan Taylor is a huge question for me right now.
1: I agree.
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5: In Sandy Springs, a crash now on northbound Georgia 400 at North Ridge Road. Two right lanes are blocked, so it's at a complete standstill. Then southbound I-85 at Georgia 400. Wreck there blocking the right lane. It's backing up 85 as well as 400. Injury wreck Douglasville, eastbound I-20 right around Post Road. Right lane block that's backed up beyond Liberty Road. Westbound I-20 on the opposite side. Trouble there right around Wesley Chapel Road. Stalled out vehicle blocking that right lane. And your southbound I-85 Jimmy Carter Boulevard looks like that's gone, but still a little bit slow. I'm Laura Houston with Odyssey Atlanta Traffic.
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1: Let the talk begin on the future of the GOAT. Speculation is swirling around Lionel Messi's international future following Argentina's heartbreaking 1-0 extra time loss to Spain in the FIFA World Cup final. The 39-year-old was visibly emotional on the pitch at MetLife Stadium, taking it all in for what's likely the final time. He's the greatest to do it, but will that last? I'm Drake Toll.
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0: 8:23 on Sports Radio 92.9 The Game. We are the Morning Shift. I'm Allie Mack with Mike Johnson, Bo Morgan. Dylan is hanging out behind the glass. Before we talk about the Braves, awesome weekend. The Open wrapped up. We talked about it a bit today. Leaned into golf a little bit. So I actually found one of y'all's new best friends.
1: Okay.
0: You two get to decide. Yeah, you get to decide which one of you is going to claim this guy. His name is Jake Swan. Take a listen to the TikTok video I found of his.
2: Attention, all Atlanta golfers. I need your help. I have a series called Between Swings where I go golf with strangers and hear their story about golf and life. And if this is something that interests you, please reach out to me and we'll get around it. And I can't wait to hear your story.
0: So this guy lives in Woodstock and just wants to take people to golf with him. And the videos he puts out, like, he puts together really good videos.
1: No kidding.
0: When you go do this golf round with him.
1: Is he paying for it?
3: That's about to say the same thing.
0: I don't know.
1: Where are we paying? Where are we playing and are you paying for it?
3: I don't know if my video would sound like one of those, it'd just be a bunch of bleeps, like on the golf course.
1: Yeah.
3: I had this a lot where people, I got like buddies, and like I was at a birthday party for one of our nieces over the weekend, the one that's closest in age to Melrose, and I had multiple people like, we gotta get out and play golf, and I'm like, do you really think you want to play golf with me? And I'm not being a jerk, and I say it because like I love playing golf. I think I'm fun for the most part, but there's gonna be a meltdown at some point, and so I'm like, You might be like, God, I can't wait to play golf with this guy. Like, I might have a Bryson moment right there. I'm not that I'm cheating, but I'm just going to have a meltdown.
1: I will never forget the first golf tournament I played with Bo. I had only known Bo for a couple of weeks, and we went out and played in the Georgia Hemp golf tournament. And the very first tee, he shanked the ball, and it was just expletive after expletive. And I was like, oh, God. I think I said it out loud. I was like, you're one of those guys, huh? I was like, dude, we're out here. Everybody's having a good time. It's a blue sky. It was like 60 degrees. And I'm like, man, this is going to be a long round of golf.
3: But it wasn't. I wrapped it in. I mean, I normally roll it in. And I only have a couple of – it's just there's something about – I don't know. I have meltdowns. But there's about – you say you've played it enough with me now. When you say it's maybe like once a – around maybe twice.
1: I think once around it's once more than it should be, but yeah, it's about once around.
0: I would love to play devil's advocate on this because I actually think you would be this Jake Swan guy's dream to golf with.
1: Right.
0: Get a little content. Social media content that you would provide for this guy.
1: I agree. Mine would be so boring. He'd be like, this guy right here, first of all, he sucks at golf. Second of all, he doesn't want to talk about anything. Third of all, he just keeps pounding beer. I don't know what he's got going on.
3: I mean, you know what? If Jake's paying for that, let me put it this way. If he wants to do it, he can come to Eagle Watch, come to my course. But he's got to pay for the cart girl drinks.
1: No, man. It's like, the only way I do it is if we're going to like a really nice place, or actually not even really nice, just somewhere like solid. And he's going to pay for the round of golf and the drinks, I'd go.
0: From what I can tell, it is a different course every time he goes out with someone.
1: See, that's the ticket, man.
0: So,
1: got to get people on.
0: It's mutually beneficial here.
3: Yeah. I mean, I'm local. I mean, we're not too far away.
1: Right.
3: Although he could take us.
1: It doesn't have to be that nice.
3: He could take me to Hawks Ridge if you want.
1: You could say, look, just take me to City Club. I'll be fine.
3: Dude, I love City Club. That's what I don't get to. I play primarily at I play at my course, unless it's a tournament. But like City Club is a really fun place to play because it's pretty open. You might be hitting on a different fairway, but your ball's still there.
0: Well, I wasn't going to reach out to Jake without your blessing to do so. So I thought it'd be real fair and ask you on air if I can reach out to him.
1: A little cross-promotion content. Is that what you're looking for?
3: If I can find a moment to play 18 holes, I'm in.
1: I was going to say the same thing. I was like, dude, it's just as tough for me to find time to do it as much as it is the place to play. So it's all good.
0: All right, Jake, be watching your inbox because I will message you. Allie Mack Radio is the name. All right, so how about them Braves? they seem to be back on track after the All-Star break. It was a much needed break. They won 2 of 3 against the Rangers over the weekend. Yesterday, huge day for Austin Riley and Drake Baldwin, both homered twice, final score 8-5. Drake Baldwin also went 5-for-5 yesterday. Grant Holmes went for 5 innings, 7 hits, 3 earned runs, 2 walks, 2 strikeouts. First 4 were scoreless.

0: scoreless, and then three runs in the fifth. That's just the recipe at this point.
1: Yeah, right now it's outscore everybody, right? And just do enough to hold it off. Drake seemed like he was starting to come around right before the All-Star break. Like he was starting to kind of get it. And then he's just like taken off, obviously, the first series. But the Austin Riley is the story to me. I don't want to overshadow 5 for 5 for Drake and everything he did, but Austin Riley's a story. 3 home runs coming out of the break. He came up with the bases loaded, the 7th inning, I think, and has a single right up the middle, which is not how they're playing him right now because of how he's been hitting. And he hit right up the middle, adds another 2 runs, essentially kind of helped seal the game. He talked about it after the game, and he was like, I didn't do anything. He's like, it was just a mental break. He was like, just use it as a mental break. I didn't go work on anything. He was like, it really beat the first half, beat me down. And it was good. But the fact that he hit that first home run, a towering shot to left, but the second one, Mike, dead center.
2: Yeah.
1: Oh, I like that.
2: Yeah, I do too. And I almost had to remind myself not to nitpick at Austin Riley because you hit 2 home runs and you get 3 hits. And it's like, I'm looking at it because I've said it so many times that it's burned into my skull where I'm like, I want to see this guy hit, an opposite field gapper and line shots the other way to prove that he can hit the ball on the outside of the plate and his plate coverage is back. And it's just not. And that's fine. Like, that's fine. If he goes through the rest of the season and he hits 235, 240 and hits like 15 taters, like we're miles above where we thought we would be. So I have to kind of keep that in mind. And for a 7-hole hitter, that's exactly what you want. And you're right. He gets the hanging slider, I believe it was, and deposits that thing in the second deck. And it's a beautiful shot, but the line shot straightaway center. And then even more so the single up the middle to drive in a couple runs. It was a breath of fresh air for not only him, but I think everybody watching him, because I feel like we stress looking at you like, come on, man. Mm-hmm. And for him to be able to get it done in those spots was real nice.
0: Let's hear from Austin Riley after the game on how gratifying yesterday was.
3: You know, it's very gratifying. Yeah, I've been putting a lot of work in. I know it hadn't been what we wanted. You know, but you know, it's nice to see, you know, all the work you put in show up to like it did today, and then, you know, like I said, capitalize those pitches.
0: I think there's something to be said for just taking a step back, shaking it out, and just saying, you know what, it's not that serious. I need to calm down. Because he was going into the lab and trying to figure out what was happening during the first half. And like you said, Bo, he didn't really do anything over the break. I heard him say he chased his boys around. That was his break.
2: Beautiful.
0: And that had to be such a great reset for his mind to get back in there and do what he did.
1: Getting away from what you do for 3 or 4 days can be the most refreshing thing ever. As 3 people who just came off recent vacation.
0: Right, yes.
1: Right. But I mean,
0: we understand, Austin.
2: Yes,
1: yeah,
2: we do.
1: But I get it. And I think that's why, so many people kept asking the question, when does he give a day off? And I know people ask me, we've got to address Austin. We've got to address it. And I kept telling people, and do what?
2: There's nothing to address.
1: Do what? You've got Jim freaking Jarvis, and with all due respect, Hicklin Brewer or Brewer,
0: Brewer Hicklin. Hicklin.
1: Yeah.
2: That sounded disrespectful.
1: I
2: said with all due respect.
1: No, no, I didn't. I honestly, God, I just couldn't remember which one came first.
0: Well, if you're going to say Hicklin Brewer, you got to put a comma in there.
1: It's a very unique name, all right? They both could be last names.
0: Yeah, it's a great
2: guy's
0: name.
2: Got 2 first names.
1: I'm not hating on it. I got 4 first names, and mine, don't ask.

0: And then, you know, but before Yastrzemski went out injured, you could figure out the outfield, right? For a couple of days. But there was no long-term thing where you're like, let's just do this. So all that said, now you've got Acuna down, and he's at AAA now, and so is Kim. And so they are seemingly really close to coming back. And I'm kind of like, so what are you going to do with Jim? What are you going to do with Jim Jarvis?
1: Can't.
0: Well,
1: as a matter of fact, I think we're probably seeing the waning days of Dom Smith, unfortunately.
2: Well, do you think Ronald's going to come back as a DH?
1: I think so. And I think that, I think that Dom Smith's kind of the odd man out in that situation.
0: Well, Weiss said that they talked about the plan was him to play right field when Acuna comes back.
1: Yeah.
0: Because I also don't think they won't. That's the other thing is, are we ever going to see Sean Murphy again? And I've been a Sean Murphy defender to an extent, but like, you talk about snake bitten. That's his time in Atlanta is the exact opposite of his former teammate in Oakland, Matt Olson's.
1: Mm-hmm.
0: Olson walks out there every day. He is the bit, without a shadow of a doubt, he's been the most consistent Atlanta Brave since the day he was added to the roster.
1: Yeah.
0: I didn't say best. I said most consistent. And
1: you'd say best, and I'd make that argument with you.
0: They're kind of almost hand-in-hand in some ways, but, you know, I'm telling you, guy's been phenomenal. But that Sean Murphy could be opposite.
2: Well, I got to say that the Matt Olson shirts are now, like, we're getting tagged in photos.
1: Yes.
2: People are wearing them at Truist. Such a cool feeling to see that.
0: Oh, yeah. I wore mine Friday on the show. Yeah. I was like, look at me.
1: Also, quick shout out to Nick, who just hit me up, and he's like, I got you at Hawks Ridge. Let's go.
2: Nice.
1: Yeah. There you go.
0: Or us?
1: The power of radio. I don't know, man.
2: I don't know, Bo. You said what kind of golfer you are.
1: Just me. He's leaving you out. He's leaving you out. I'm just kidding. He said, I got you.
2: I'll set you up with Jake. No worries.
0: Yeah, I'll go play with
1: Swanee. Don't worry. Let's do this thing.
2: You'll get social media content out of it.
0: Me and the Swan are going to go play.
3: Swanee.
0: I got your nickname, Swanee. What's that?
3: Swanee.
2: Braves will play the Padres tonight at 7:15. Bryce Elder is starting. 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
1: Looks like that's heavy almost back towards I-20. Northbound 75, 85, a little bit slow, just north of Lankford Parkway. Also had a crash reported along northbound Georgia 400, North Ridge Road. That was blocking at least one right lane. I'm Laura Houston with Odyssey, Atlanta traffic.
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0: the greatest sport ever to me starts up in 9 days.
1: Yeah,
0: football.
1: We're gonna throw it in overdrive in 9 days and be out there at Flowery Branch, and it's always one of my favorite times of year. We get to actually the thing we talk about all year long, lay eyes on what exactly is happening out there. So while it does seem surreal the World Cup's over, it's just kind of on to the next.
0: I dread the start of training camp every year because it means like that it's a full go, like 7 days mm-hmm. a week for the next what, six, like 5 months
1: yeah.
0: or whatever of my life is, you know, that.
1: Yeah.
0: But then again, like once you get out there and you're standing there on the field and you're watching these guys practice, I'm like, oh, I've missed you so much.
2: It's better to be busy.
1: Get that good sweat going.
2: Yeah.
1: Wear the golf polo. It is what it is, man.
0: I'm going to wear a weighted vest and like one of those wraps around my stomach during training camp.
2: I just hope we're not in the cold rain again like we were last year. I hope this heat sticks around. That was brutal last year.
0: Actually, let me tell you something.
2: I enjoyed it.
1: You had one of those like reflective survival blankets out there during that storm last year. All right, speaking of which, let's go down to the phone lines and let's bring in Atlanta United color analyst and soccer insider Jason Longshore. 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Jason, before we get into the actual goings-on of the last few days as far as soccer goes, man, hat tip to you. We were talking about it earlier. You've had an incredible month plus. You've burned it at both ends. And so congratulations on a job well done, man. Hopefully you can get some sleep soon.
3: I'm heading to Charlotte with Atlanta United tomorrow and then New England on Saturday. I think I'll sleep in the hotel between the two games. That'll be good.
2: Man, you are the hardest working guy. Before we get into the final match, I am curious because you are a soccer insider. You follow the sport so closely. This was the first time they did the halftime show in the World Cup. Do you think it interfered or did you enjoy it?
3: I didn't think it interfered. Honestly, I didn't think it was as long as it actually was. It didn't feel like it was that long or that disruptive. I mean, look, I am used to this with Super Bowls, so it wasn't like that out of the ordinary for me. I thought they did a pretty good job with it. I mean, it was funny to see the reactions globally to it. It felt like Europe hated it, and the rest of the world was like, oh, it's pretty good. it's fine. Like, I think you'd like to have it maybe be slightly shorter. I think it ended up being 27 minutes from whistle to whistle. And if you could find a way to get it closer to 20, that would be the ideal if you're going to do it. But this is part of the spectacle. Again, we're used to it. We've seen it. I don't have a problem with it. Just get it just slightly shorter, and I think you'll be fine.
0: Well, the Europeans are angry about everything, so let them
3: pretty
0: be.
3: Much. Yeah.
0: It's also the British Open, by the way, not the Open. That's what I always tell them. Hey, the actual match that took place, to me, it felt like the best team in the tournament, the entire tournament, won, while the team that had to me, the best player in it just couldn't get it done, and it just like one player wasn't enough to overcome a complete roster. Is that the wrong way to look at it?
3: No, I think that's pretty accurate. I mean, we talked about it coming into the tournament. I thought Spain was the best team coming in, and it took them a while to get there, and I think they really grabbed that mantle by beating France in the way that they did, because France had played the best up to that point, but Spain was the best collective. And Argentina, like, should not have been able to get to where they did. They were an older team. They had so many challenges in the knockout rounds, and not just the way the games went, but you had a lot of injuries starting to pile up. You had a lot of older players that the fatigue was starting to pile up. And I think you saw that really come out yesterday, where both of your starting center backs had to come out, one due to injury in the first half, which I think wrecked a lot of plans, and then the other coming out as a sub later in the game. It's just so difficult when that starts to pile up against a team like Spain, because ultimately what Spain did was they kept the ball from you. They didn't let Argentina have the ball in dangerous areas, really outside of the very, very end. I mean, two shots for Argentina deep in stoppage time were all they could pull off. And that's, you know, I've seen a lot of bad reads of this. Argentina didn't come into the game wanting to sit back and defend, because that's not how they can play. It's not who they are, but they're not very good at doing that.

0: they wanted the ball. They literally couldn't get it. And I think so often when we break down games like this, we look first at what went wrong. Let's look at what went right. Spain was amazing with the ball. Rodri won the player of the tournament, well-deserved. I thought, you look at the entire group, they were just so clean with their passing, so clean with their organization. Their manager, Luis de la Fuente, since he took over in 2022, they've only lost twice. He won so many different youth World Cups and youth championships with Spanish youth national teams and brought those guys through. So they've built this collective that it's in their DNA, the way that they play. And this has really been built over the last 20 years or so in terms of Spanish teams playing everything with the ball, using it to attack, using it to defend, using it to control the game. And we saw it yesterday.
1: Yeah, Jason, I was curious to ask too, and I think a lot of the conversation was about Argentina, but when we talked to you last week, it was like, you know, no matter who comes out of the other semifinal, they're not going to be favored against Spain, and they haven't lost in a couple of years. They seem young, just from me, who I don't watch it nearly as close as you, but what do you think the next 4 years holds for Spain with a group of players that it seems like this is just kind of the tip of the iceberg?
0: Yeah, they're not going anywhere. This is a really young team, and I mean, Lamine Yamal gets a lot of the headlines. He didn't have the tournament that we maybe hoped that he would. You know, the injury coming in, I think, affected him, and he wasn't as sharp as he has been with Barcelona. He wasn't as sharp as he was 2 years ago in the European Championships with Spain, but he was good. He was effective. The other teenager who started, Pau Cubarsí, who was named the young player of the tournament, he's amazing at 19 years old to play center back in this style, where you're not just sitting back there winning headers and clearing the ball. Like, you're asked to really start the attacks, and he did such a great job with it. Spain's not going anywhere at all. They've got such young talent coming up. They're your favorites going into the next European Championships in 2 years. They'll be the favorites, barring major injuries or anything, going into the World Cup, that they will be part of the hosting group with five other nations, because the 2030 World Cup is even crazier than the 2026 World Cup. Here's one other thing, and I think I mentioned it with you guys. It's now four men's World Cups in a row that the team who played the first semifinal and had the day of extra rest won. Also, four men's European championships, three women's World Cups, three women's European championships. So since really 2012, 2014, the last tournaments in Europe and in the World Cups that you've had the semifinals on like a Tuesday and a Wednesday, the team that won on Tuesday wins the tournament at the end, that extra day of rest. Maybe it's a coincidence, but I feel like that's a whole lot of data to show that although it would maybe hurt your TV audience, I think you need to have the semifinals on the same day.
2: Yeah, that's too many coincidences in my book.
0: Mm-hmm.
2: We are joined by soccer insider Jason Longshore. And Jason, I know you're a major Argentina fan. So if this was Messi's final World Cup, where does this tournament rank in his career?
0: It's funny you ask it like that, because I think it really would have been very well received, and I don't think you could have argued it if they had named him player of the tournament, because he carried this team in a way that we had not seen him do really since 2014, where he took them to the final and they lost an extra time. He should not have been able to do what he did, not at 39 years old, turning 39 during the tournament, and people already saying his international career would be done after 2018. He scored 13 goals in his last two World Cups. He had seven assists in his last two World Cups. It's crazy. And I think this one is even more impressive because of the comebacks and because of the adversity that the team dealt with during the knockout rounds. I don't think there's any question about it anymore. If there is, I think it's, I don't know if it's just pettiness or just wanting to be contrarian, saying he's not the greatest of all time. It's unbelievable. And I really don't know if we'll see another athlete like this, because, I mean, you think to all the greats in all of our sports, when they get to this stage of their careers, they're very rarely able to do what Messi did in this tournament on a regular basis anymore. And he makes it look normal. And that shouldn't be the case physically, but

0: He finds a way. And there's a bunch of other Argentine players who this is probably going to be their last tournament. Their coach, Lionel Scaloni, who I think is one of the great national team coaches anywhere of all time, to do what he did with winning three straight competitions and getting to a final, he might step down as well. It really feels like a whole new era is coming for Argentine soccer. And just like we talked about with Spain in terms of what they have coming, Argentina's got some good players coming up. They don't have another Lionel Messi on the way because nobody has that on the way. He's one of one.
1: Jason, you said he makes it look normal and physically shouldn't be able to. I'm going to say the same thing about you, my friend, on the way out of here. I don't know how you do it, dude. So we appreciate not only all the work you've done on the station, but hanging out with us over the last few weeks. Thanks a lot.
0: Yeah, anytime you guys want to talk soccer, you know where I'm at.
1: Good stuff right there. Jason Longshore, soccer insider for us.
2: 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That is going to do it for us. For Mike, Bo, Dylan, and myself, Allie Mack, thanks for being here today. Guys, it's good to have the gang all back together. Thanks to Mick Middlemo and Jason Longshore for joining us today. The Steakhouse is coming up next on Sports Radio 92.9 The Game. And don't forget to...
3: make sure you retire. 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I'm off. I'm out of my mind.
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0: A busy weekend with the World Cup and the Braves back to work and the British Open. 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
3: Looks like the biggest delay is a crash on southbound 7585 at 10th Street. That right lane blocked off. Also ongoing construction north and south on 285 between Paces Ferry Road and South Atlanta Road. Right lane's blocked on both sides. It's the northbound side that's heavy. Looks like that's backing up. Looks like it's slow, almost back towards I-20. Southbound along I-85 Jimmy Carter Boulevard briefly had a problem in the right lane. That's backed up to 316. And north and south on Georgia 400 near North Ridge Drive. Looks like an accident both sides on the shoulder. I'm Lori Houston with Odyssey Atlanta Traffic.
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0: now that time of year where at night movies like Rudy, The Replacements, Any Given Sunday, Friday Night Lights, Varsity Blues, those are on the TV. So that just tells you that it's almost here.
1: Getting people pumped. Have you seen the, you haven't seen the Netflix QB show, have you?
0: I have not watched the new season of Quarterback.
1: I have not had time yet to watch that. I'm hearing very good things about that as
0: well.
1: I
0: did watch The Devil Wears Prada 2 over the weekend.
1: Oh, did you?
0: And it was fantastic.
1: Was it?
0: Yeah, it's a great movie.
1: They did a great job.
0: A really good sequel.
1: It's like Top Gun that went away for even longer than that. No, they're about the same. I don't know. Whatever. Like, oh, dude, why do you want to remake that? But again, you like the remake of Happy Gilmore, too, you said.
0: I thought
1: good,
0: that
1: right?
0: was okay. Yeah, I mean, The Devil Wears Prada 2, way better than
1: How about
0: Happy
1: Coming
0: Gilmore
1: to America?
0: I did not see that one. Coming to America's all time.
1: Yeah.
0: I did not see that
1: the
0: one.
1: The second one of that. Anyways, it's it was a... We had a big family gathering at the house. Here's something I never thought we'd see, which is my Louisiana family. That's my mother-in-law, my sister-in-law, my brother-in-law, everybody's family at the house, locked in. When I tell you locked in at 3 o'clock to watch the World Cup final, and way into it, regardless of just like, you know, and I think what was interesting to me is I was looking at social media. Huge watch party in Alpharetta, huge watch party in Vinings. Like, every single community activated the World Cup.
0: Dude, I had to go run some errands with my youngest daughter yesterday, so then it's getting kind of late. I'm like, hey, let's just go pick up some food. Stop by a Taco Mac. Not a good decision. Completely slammed.
1: Yeah.
0: No, couldn't even sit down for two people. And then I finally went to my local sports bar and had to wait for the game to end to then get a seat. It was slam-packed.
1: Yeah, the revenue lift for restaurants that desperately needed a boost. And, you know, I don't know how those revenue numbers come out when you look at the economic impact of the World Cup on America and North America, but America specifically. I don't know if they'll have those numbers locked into it, but I can just tell you that you don't see in a Sunday in July...
0: Oh,
1: you know,
0: no way.
1: Thousands of people in a town square, which was all over probably America.
0: Sure.
1: Because by the time you got to the final, everybody seemed to have a vested interest. And getting Lionel Messi in that as well had something to do with it. So, it was a great run. There's a million montages out there. I think, you know, we've beaten it into the ground, what Atlanta did and how we stepped up and had some huge parties yesterday, including the one in Piedmont Park and the Fan Fest. And, you know, it showed what we are capable of as human beings treating folks from somewhere else and what we're capable of throwing in terms of
0: a great unifier for sure.
1: Yeah. And just the work it was.
0: Oh,
1: to orchestrate Kansas City to Seattle, Los Angeles to Boston, Atlanta to Houston, Miami to, you know, insert any of these cities, like lockstep, what went in. And then every one of them has fan fests, and everyone has activations, and everyone is like, you know, this, you know, massive security where our, let's think about how much threats. I told you the other day when I was downtown, and a buddy of mine who runs a bunch of restaurants and hotels, he goes, you don't understand how many threats there are today. He goes, you see those snipers up
0: during
1: there?
0: During the England-Argentina game here in Atlanta.
1: Yes, yes.
0: Wow.
1: Dirty bombs, he said, huge dirty bomb threats. You see those trucks that are parked at the end right in front of the College Football Hall of Fame? That's to make sure if a bomb goes off that the trucks absorb the brunt of it. Like, he's like, you have no idea.
0: No stone unturned.
1: Yeah, think about that. In every single city that we didn't have any incidents.
0: Of course,
1: zero.
0: Yesterday the final in MetLife Stadium, New York, New Jersey, and we could talk about this later. Thought it was pretty underwhelming. I mean, no more bleak photograph than the aerial view of that
1: 100%
0: stadium
1: great
0: for the
1: point.
0: World Cup final. You're
1: well,
0: like,
1: I'm glad
0: what
1: because
0: is going on?
1: I've been talking about that on the air. I'd never been to MetLife Stadium. I was there for their first World Cup game. And I was like, not only was it underwhelming, it was just awful. You could not get there.
0: No, it's terrible.
1: There's a racetrack next door as we had to get an Uber. It was almost a mile and three-quarter walk to get there. There's nothing around there. There was absolutely zero atmosphere. I couldn't believe just, you know, literally off the highway, there's this, you know, monstrosity that is built in a concrete parking lot with nothing around it energy-wise.
0: And I had heard that Arthur Blank had tried very hard to get Atlanta to host the final. However, per FIFA guidelines, the capacity inside Mercedes-Benz Stadium is not large enough. It had to be over 80,000.
1: Yeah, and I feel like FIFA, that kind

0: kind of makes sense that they needed to be a bigger venue in terms of attendance, but they made it, you know, listen, at the end of the day, you had the worst venue of the 16. I mean, that's the worst venue of the 16.
1: Without question. And I also saw this very interesting tidbit yesterday. A lot of people wondering why Las Vegas was not a World Cup host. I mean, obviously, this brand new stadium, it's right on the strip, the tourism, the specifications of the Allegiant Field turf.
0: Yeah.
1: Since they roll it in and out on a tray, it's like 2.5 yards too narrow to host a FIFA match. You can host soccer matches there. However, the actual tray is too narrow to host a FIFA match. Yeah. Huh. So they will never host a World Cup match. How insane is that?
0: That's pretty wild, because that would have been a phenomenal city.
1: Oh, my goodness.
0: Would have been phenomenal. All right, we got Alex coming up. Let's do a couple of minutes of 9 at 9, although we touched on a few of these things.
2: Time for the 9 at 9. It's 9 things you need to know.
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0: Fun weekend at Truist Park. A lot of offense for sure. I hope you had the over in those games. Braves win 2 out of 3, including an 8-5 win yesterday. Austin Riley gets it going.
1: Austin Riley had a great weekend coming off the All-Star break. Obviously struggled mightily throughout the first half of the season, but against the Rangers, 6 of 12, 3 home runs, 5 RBIs. Braves won 15-1 on Friday night. They lost Saturday 7-6, and they win the series on Sunday with an 8-5 W over the Texas Rangers. Braves now 57-41 on the season, remain 3 games up in the NL East on the Philadelphia Phillies.
0: Yeah, and if you're wondering where's the Ronald Acuna status, who's been in Gwinnett, we'll find out from Alex Anthopoulos where it is. He's going to spend a few more days down there. Is he really coming back as a right fielder like Walt Weiss said and not going to be DHing? Also, Ha-Seong Kim and some other decisions to be made. Alex Anthopoulos coming up. The Atlanta Hawks make another big move, but the big move is not so much getting Lou Dort, which is a really nice player. It is making the decision that it is over in 2 years for the number one pick in the NBA draft.
1: Very disappointing. Very disappointing, especially given the entire draft class that was Zachary Risacher's number one overall pick season. He is no longer with the Atlanta Hawks. They obviously needed some defensive help, so they let Risacher go. They bring in Lou Dort. Seems like Quinn Snyder got what he wanted with this transaction.
0: Yeah, I mean, they don't have faith. I talked to Quinn about it, you know, at length, and they just don't know where Zachary Risacher fits in their rotation. He absolutely can't defend at his size, really, in terms of big playoff moments. That's why he could not use him against the Knicks. Literally went from a player that came off the bench after he started most of the season to a guy he felt like, I can't even put him in the game. Can't even put him in the game against the Knicks. So he's done. The Open Championships plays out dramatically at the end.
1: Yeah, Ryan Fox from New Zealand birdies his 72nd hole to win the Open Championship at Royal Birkdale by one stroke over Cam Young. Cam Young shot a 64 yesterday. He was done for over 2.5 hours, and he was not able to get into a playoff as Ryan Fox wins his first ever major at 10 under par. Spain beats Argentina 1-0 in extra time to win their second

0: in ever World Cup, their first since 2010. Ferran Torres, a 106th minute goal. That was highly entertaining.
1: Yeah, that was. I think the game itself was, I mean, if you really weren't a soccer fan, you're kind of sitting there going 20 shots to zero, no goals until the 100th minute.
0: Yeah, Spain only allowed one goal the entire tournament.
1: Seven shutouts.
0: I mean, Argentina didn't have the ball. They could not possess the ball.
1: It was not a very good soccer game in terms of competitiveness. When we come back, Alex Anthopoulos, Sports Radio 92.9.
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6: History has been made at Royal Birkdale. Ryan Fox has captured his first career major title, winning the 2026 Open Championship with a spectacular birdie on the 72nd hole. The 39-year-old New Zealander delivered a clutch performance, draining a 12-foot putt to finish at 10 under par, edging out Cameron Young by a single shot. An emotional victory for Fox. I'm Drake Toll.
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10: Looks like an issue on the north side along 400, Georgia 400 southbound at Holcomb Bridge Road. Injury wreck, that right lane blocked off. Also, a crash remains for those traveling westbound I-20 at I-75. Sold out vehicle northbound I-85 at Druid Hills Road. Also, an accident on the opposite side, south on I-85 at Steve Reynolds Boulevard. And that awful construction still up north and southbound 285 between South Atlanta Road and Paces Ferry Road. The right lanes are blocked both sides. It's a northbound side that's heavy. I'm Laura Houston with Odyssey Atlanta Traffic.
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0: Sports Radio 92.9 The Game. Stake Shapiro and Drew Butler. We got a lot to get to today, man. We haven't given our assessment of the World Cup halftime show. We haven't given our assessment of Bryson DeChambeau's meltdown on Friday, or Rory McIlroy's response to that. Got to give a little more in-depth. Mike Conley will be here about that Hawks trade and the exit of Zachary Risache. Not small news around NBA circles, what the Hawks are trying to put together. I have my inside guy, Todd Graffanini, who listens every day, listening, talking about Lou Dort. Knows him very well because the Pelicans match up against him. He's telling me he is an absolute, just tiger defensively in terms of shutting guys down.
1: Dude, we need it.
0: He said he literally got Brandon Ingram traded from the Pelicans because they played in a playoff series and Lou Dort shut him down so bad they just traded him. They said he couldn't even deal with him. So a lot of things to get to. It's a great sports weekend. And joining us now is the general manager of the Atlanta Braves, Alex Anthopoulos, on Sports Radio 92.9 The Game. Alex, good morning. Thanks for being with us.
2: Good morning, guys. Happy to be on.
0: So when I was thrilled to hear last week when you couldn't come on that you were away with your beautiful family getting some time, taking the all-star break for what it needs to be. But I'm curious, in a job like you have, I love when people say I'm off the grid, not, you know, in the mix. How much can you, is that a time in your business that truly way less business is happening, you can get away mentally and just unwind the way you want?
2: Yeah, so we used to have it that way. So when the draft used to be in June, you used to always have the all-star break, right? So you'd have the last Sunday, and then either Monday morning or Sunday night, you're getting in a car, going somewhere, you're getting on a plane, going somewhere. It's only for 2 or 3 days. And then you're back playing Friday. So they moved the draft to the All-Star break a few years ago, and initially it was Sunday, Monday, Tuesday. So you lost your All-Star break. And then eventually they moved it to Sunday, Monday. So you got maybe a day or two.
0: Yeah.
2: And then this past year, for the first time in a long time, they moved the draft back to Saturday, Sunday, and we got our All-Star break back. So I guess I'd say this. You're off the grid in the sense of the minor leagues aren't going on, so you're not dealing with anything there. Clearly, there's no big league games. So it's the one time your phone's not blowing up. Now, you're still checking in with people because it's quiet. You're still making calls, but you're just not as busy. It's really a 3 or 4 day period where on Thursday you're back, there's workouts all, but really Monday, Tuesday, Wednesday, it's really, really quiet because there's really no games, minors, majors, and so on. And you're making a couple calls here and there. You're getting a few calls, more trade deadline stuff,
0: yep.
2: Just starting to dip your toe in the water. But, it is now that they just moved the draft back to Saturday, Sunday. It is kind of a three-day little mini break like you'd have over the holidays, yep. And things like that.
0: All right, I know we're going to get to a bunch of the Braves questions real quick. World Cup leaves Atlanta, you know, as someone who loves this city and then also the Canadian fan and seeing what Canada did and their World Cup team. Give me a quick double-A assessment of the World Cup and what, you know, how involved were you in following it?
2: Yeah, I'm not a huge soccer fan normally, but I really got into it. I didn't get to go to any of the games in Atlanta. But look, it was great. There's such rave reviews about the city. And like I said, obviously, we live here. We're part of it. Look, obviously, Canadian, born in Canada, citizen, all that kind of stuff. But I've lived in the United States now for 11 years. Our children have basically been raised here. We just got our green cards a few weeks ago. We're getting American.
0: Kudos.
2: We plan on getting American citizenship. It's about four and a half, five years after you get your green card. So I'm kind of, you know, we're rooting for both, right? So we're pulling for the U.S. We're pulling for Canada at the same time. But it was fun. Look, I love watching great players. My wife was born.

0: in Portugal. She moved to Canada when she was 9. So, well, even though Greece never seems to qualify. So I followed the Portuguese team because they're side of the family. And they have a great team with Ronaldo and so on. That was exciting to watch and follow and to live vicariously through them at the same time. But I just love watching great players. I'd say that in college and any other sport. So it was awesome. It was awesome. And I definitely got into soccer a lot more.
1: Alex Anthopoulos with us on Sports Radio 92.9 The Game. All right, let's get to the Braves. We'll talk about the weekend series first, though. I know folks want to know about Ronald and Ha-Seon Kim. What's the plan? And Walt Weiss says yesterday, we want to bring Ronald back in the outfield. What does that mean? Certainly some roster decisions that come with whether he's playing the outfield or DHing more. Take us through the status and where things are with these guys.
0: Yeah, I mean, I saw that stuff. There's no discussion. I don't know where it came from, but Ronald's a right fielder. There's no, like, DH, this and that. I understand Walt gets asked questions. He's going to answer them. But, like, you know, does that mean, like, anybody, a guy can DH here and there from time to time? Sure. But he's an outfielder. He's playing the outfield. We can activate him today if we wanted to. I mean, he's playing. This is about getting his timing and making sure he's hot at the plate. You know, I had a base hit yesterday, 107. He's getting there. He's getting close with his timing. He's maybe just a tick off. So I don't know how long that's going to be. I've seen things about, oh, he could get activated, this homestand, this and that. I mean, we've never come out and said anything like that at all. He goes, you know, tomorrow, he goes 4-for-4 with 4 homers and looks unbelievable. We'll probably have a conversation and say, maybe we should add him. But look, it's so tempting when you're in these spots because he's such a great player to just activate him. And we just want to make sure that we get him right, we get his timing right. Like when you think about it, in spring training, once you get to 7-8 innings, you could start the season, but you want to get those at-bats. So the only thing we're having him not do down there, just to protect him, make sure, we're asking him not to steal any bases. You know, and that's not because he can't. So outfield play is not an issue. I think it's just going to be make sure that get his timing down at the plate. Don't take any chances on the bases. That doesn't mean when he's up here he won't, but just for now, it's all about the at-bats. Kim, it's the same thing. He's hitting some balls hard down there. It's finally starting to look like himself. The game reports are really starting to read well. So, you know, again, it's an opportunity for us to truly let these guys work on things without, I don't want to say consequences, right, but you know, if you win or lose, sure, you want to win in the minor leagues, but it's not the same as here in Atlanta and what you need to do to survive. You can actually work on things there, whereas when you're in the box up here, you just need to get the job done no matter how it is. So we're going to give these guys at bat. It truly is a day-to-day thing. We don't have a timeline. Ronald could be a day, 2 days. He could be a week. You know, we might go to the following. It all depends how we swing on the bat. We're going to stop ourselves from just saying he's Ronald Acuna Jr. Let's just activate him because it looked great to put his name in the lineup. We got a long way to go. We got at least 2 months, hopefully three, with October. We want to make sure we get him right.
2: Alex, the MLB trade deadline is 2 weeks from today. As the Braves are leading the division, 16 games over 500, despite missing the likes of Acuna, Strider, Schwellenbach, how much are you banking on their returns versus adding external help that you might be able to count on sooner?
0: I mean, look, we're obviously aware of it, and it's just tough to, right now to go in and say, okay, they're going to come back and be who they were at their peak and their prime, and that's going to change things. Now, if we have a doctor or a trainer say, I can guarantee it, sure. Yeah. But I've been through it enough times with injured guys and so on that, you know, you learn, right? So, you know, I think that the biggest thing is this, is that, and I guess I'll use a food analogy because I got steak on with me here. You know, you come to the ballpark and you say, I really want spaghetti bolognese, right? And I tell you, look, you're at a ballpark. We don't serve spaghetti bolognese. You know, in the off season, you want to go to La Grotta or whatever. I'm giving them a plug because I think they're great.
1: Yeah.
0: You know, go ahead. And I think it's the same thing at the trade deadline. You know, all you see is, okay, well, let's go get, you know, I've said playoff starter or an impact bat and so on. Of course, the unfortunate part about it is the players that are available are the players that are available, right? And some teams are just going to say, look, we're not trading so-and-so, maybe in the off season. So it's not GM speak when I say, look, we're just going to look to make our team better. So there's going to be ultimately a group of players available. As we sit here today, teams have said, hey, these guys are available. 10 days from now, if a team wins 10 in a row or they lose 10 in a row or some form, it might change and they might say, you know what, we're going to open

0: it up and we're going to talk about so-and-so. I remember we traded for David Price in Toronto. And at the time that Johnny Cueto was traded from the Reds to the Royals, Scott Kazmir was traded, I think, from the A's to the from the A's to the Astros, David Price was not available. And then the week of the trade deadline, all of a sudden he became available. So things change, and you have to be prepared for it. So as much as we might have a list and things we want to do, you can't force it, right, if those players aren't available. So there are many ways to make your team better. And as much as I'd like to say this is a perfect fit for our team, that player may not exist. So we have a strong bullpen. Well, maybe the thing that makes the most sense for us is to add to the bullpen, right? You know, or there's a real impact bat that's available. Of course, we'd love to get a starter as well. But what if the best starter out there is a fourth starter, a fifth starter, or whatever it is? Or the ask, like years past for us, would have been a Drake Baldwin, you know, or the ask just doesn't make sense. You've got to adjust. I remember when we traded for Gausman, Chris Archer was the main starter available at the trade deadline, and he was the big-name guy. The asking price for us was what we felt too high. Gausman, we didn't think at the time was Chris Archer, but we thought it was close, and it made sense for us to go down that path. So we're going to do our best. We're going to definitely look to add, and I still don't have clarity of the market as we sit here today because it's really going to change. And I think the deadline's on August the 3rd. I really believe this. We're not going to get any clarity until we go into the weekend on that Friday leading into Monday, August the 3rd, because I think teams are going to wait as long as they can, other than the obvious sellers. Look at the standings and the bottom 3-4 teams in the AL, the bottom 3-4 teams in the NL. I won't speak for them, but, you know, the ones that clearly, okay, we're probably not going to make a run, but there's a bunch of teams in the middle that the next 10 days are going to tell them a lot.
1: Yeah, and I was going to ask you, is it that Alex Anthopoulos with us from the Braves, is it as a GM, that term, either we're buyers or we're sellers, because it seems almost too black and white. And how gray is it? I mean, I know the American League, everybody's close, but if you don't have a championship lineup, although you could argue like the way you got hot a few years ago, you get hot at the right time, you get pitching when you need it. But what's the gray between saying we're two off the wild card, but a GM saying, I don't think we have a championship roster?
0: Yeah, and look, that happens. And there's times you'll talk to teams and they say, you know what, I don't think we're there, but I'm two games out. And that's a tough conversation with their ownership, with their manager, fans, with their players in their clubhouse, fans. Yeah, and it's tough. Now, you know, that happens, right? You see a team's three out and they trade guys away and there's an uproar, you know. But sometimes they're making the right decision. And maybe there's underlying stats that's, you know, the run differential or things like that that say, look, and I can tell you, we did that in 21. We were under 500, but the Mets division wasn't that strong. The Mets didn't have an incredible lead on us. Our run differential.

0: whole calendar where I'm using the ballpark analogy. When you're in the ballpark, you're not stepping out, going to racetrack to go get chips and a Coke, right? Like, you want food, you're getting it in the ballpark.
1: Yeah.
0: So at this time of year, you need to add players. There's no free agency. There's only one place to go shopping, 29 other teams. And all 30 are engaged. It's the one time that there are no distractions. Everybody is focused on trade deadline. So regardless of buy, sell, no one's sitting on the sidelines. Yeah. Everyone's engaged for these next 2.5, 3 weeks. And sometimes you're setting stuff up for the offseason. But, you know, similar to my earlier point, I believe in 22, you know, we chased down the Mets, and second to last day of the season, we clinched 101 wins to win the NL East. We had Kenley Jansen having an all-star caliber season, close to 40 saves. We traded for Iglesias. No one saw that coming. It wasn't that we were looking for a, quote, closer. He happened to be available. It was at the last minute. He was a really good player. There weren't a lot of other paths to make our team better, so we made the deal. And he was great, right? He had a .84 ERA, and we don't win the division without him. But we didn't go into that trade deadline saying, hey, we need a guy on a 3 years left on his contract who's a closer. And he had a 4 ERA, but that's what was presented to us, so we jumped on it. So we're going to look to do all those things.
1: 2 minutes left with Alex Anthopoulos. Try to get a couple of quick questions in.
2: Alex, great weekend for the Braves coming out of the All-Star break. Some guys who have struggled throughout the first half had a really good weekend offensively. I'm interested, what does the general manager have interaction-wise, if any at all, with your players while they are seemingly struggling, or do you just leave that up to the coaches?
0: You know, I'd say this. I'm around. I'm not hanging out in the clubhouse because same thing. Terry McGurk's our owner.
2: Yeah.
0: He doesn't come plop himself on my couch and hang out for 4 hours in my office, right? Yeah. So I don't. I feel the same way with down in the clubhouse. I'll pop in. I make myself available, but I'm not hanging out for 2 or 3 hours and getting in their space. Or more importantly, I don't want them thinking I'm spying, you know, or anything like that.
2: Sure.
0: But I will say this. I learned as a young baseball executive scout from players. When I was early in Toronto as a scouting coordinator, I remember a player telling me, a guy named Dave Berger, utility guy, telling me, it was my first year in Toronto, it was 2004, when he was having a hard time and he really struggled and he'd walk by someone in the hall, it's like they put their hand on the side of their face or their eyes like they don't see you. And that's the worst feeling in the world.
2: Yeah.
0: So I actually will go out of my way when someone's not doing well and not performing well to talk to that guy, not to necessarily rehash all of it, but to be the same. There's going to be ups and downs and so on. And look, Austin Riley's the type of guy that's going to come up to me and say, hey man, I'm sorry, like, working my butt off. And I'm like, there's no doubt about, like, there's not a person I would bet on more than Austin Riley because of the human, the way he works. I was asking our cooks the other day, I said, who eats the healthiest, for example? They said guys like Kinley and Riley and just, there's a little thing. So, okay, he had a great game. I'm hoping it's a sign of things to come. This guy's too talented, too good a worker to not turn it around. I said this about Albies and Harris a year ago. I don't know when, but I'm always there if they need me, but I'm not getting involved in terms of getting in the cages or this or that. If I have something I might see, I'm going to the coaches first and saying, hey, what do you think? But that isn't my area, right? So I might have a conversation, but everybody wants the same thing. They're working, and he's been around long enough. He's been through slumps. He comes through it. This is the longest he's had. And hopefully we see, you know, the remaining 2 months or so that he's back to who he's been.
1: 30 seconds left, real quick. Schwellenbach, A.J. Smith, Sharver, anything to tell us about those guys health-wise? And I'm not even going to ask you about – let's start on those two guys because Strider obviously is a long ways off.
0: Yeah, Strider hasn't started throwing yet. I mean, he'll have a follow-up with the doctors and things like that. But yeah, he hasn't been cleared to throw or anything like that. Also, I don't have any update on him right now, but that might change in a week. Smith-Sharber just threw in Gwinnett. He threw four and a third. He was 96 to 99. He was throwing great. So he's going to continue to make rehab starts. We want to get him stretched out as a starter still. We'll get the pitch count. He'll probably get into the 80s the next time out, and then maybe the time after that it'll be not 90. Now, that doesn't mean in a 17-game-in-a-row stretch. If we have a need, we'll call him up, right? Whether that's a need in the rotation, whether that's a need in a bullpen. It's all hands on deck. We're trying to win the division. Every game counts. But we are taking our time trying to get him built up. But now that he's in the 72-pitch range, he's getting close.

0: where he's an option for us, but we're going to try to give it more time. Schwellenbach's down in Florida throwing bullpens, and he's doing well. Normal soreness the next day. So far, so good. His calendar is set up that once we get towards the end of July, he's going to be extended bullpens, do a little more intense and so on. And not that it's the end all be all, but I think that'll tell us a lot more. So at the end of July, we'll have a much better sense of timeline and how it looks. But I'm cautiously optimistic, but I really won't have anything until we get to the end of July, which will be 3-4 days before trade deadline.
1: All right. We appreciate the update. 4 games at home against the Padres. I know you're a busy man, like you said. 30 phones are ringing. So thanks for taking the time this morning, Alex.
2: Really. Thank you, Alex.
0: All right, guys. Really appreciate it. See ya.
1: All right. There he is, GM of the Braves, Alex Anthopoulos, giving you a sense that every single team is active. Every play, there are players being talked about all over.
2: He said it all.
1: He wants a playoff caliber starter, is what he said over the weekend. Maybe Schwellenbach or Schwarber is that guy. Maybe you shake out the leaves right now, and a starter falls out in the next 10 days because somebody's out of it.
2: It's going to be fascinating. He just said it. A lot of things can change regardless of where you're at in the standings over the next 10 days.
1: Yeah, Skubal of the Tigers and Sonny Gray of the Red Sox were both guys that are like, that's a number one. Well, they're not around now because both teams are back in it. All right, Mike Conte, we come back.
2: Big breaking news out of Michigan, too.

0: could be Messi's final game on the world stage for Argentina. In the end, the stars aligned in Spain's favor. A strong defense and equally strong possession gave La Roja their second world championship. The game went to an extra 30 minutes, but Argentina was forced to play it with 10 men. In the end, a Ferran Torres game winner sealed the match 1-0. I'm Fernando Carlos.
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3: The big pain is still that construction north and south on 285 between Paces Ferry Road and South Atlanta Road. Right lanes are blocked, both sides of the roadway. So we are seeing delays mainly on the northbound side. Then in the backup, northbound I-85 at Bolton Road, injury wreck. Still the one reported along southbound I-75 as you approach 285. Looks like a problem there. Partial right lane blocked off. Injury wrecks south on I-85 at Steve Reynolds Boulevard. And still the one along Georgia 400, south on Georgia 400 at Holcomb Bridge Road. I'm Nora Houston with Odyssey Atlanta Traffic.
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0: 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Thanks to Alex Anthopoulos, who begins our week with a, I thought, a pretty extensive recap of where the Braves are at after a good weekend. And I enjoyed hearing what he says about a slumping player like Austin Riley. Just let him know that they got his back and that nobody works harder than him. And a good update there on Acuna. You may be going to the game this week. You may see him tomorrow. You may not see him at all.
1: Possibly.
0: So, hard to say. Mike Conte is here as well. Mike, good morning to you,
2: sir. Hey, guys. Good seeing you.
0: Absolutely. A lot to get to. We appreciate, by the way, the entire radio station's coverage of the World Cup was spectacular.
2: Well, Jason Longshore and Matty Cruz and the Soccer Down Here folks did an unbelievable job. And I don't want to, you know, pat ourselves on the back too much at the radio station, because that's not what I like doing. But I would put what we did as a radio station up against anyone in the world.
1: Sure.
2: You know,
0: Jason was on how many nights?
2: Every night of the tournament from June 1st through last night. Absolutely. And I was trying to give him a night off, and he would not do it. Like, he did not want a break. So 74 hours of coverage he anchored on the World
0: Cup. They say in newsrooms, it's the Super Bowl of blank, of, you know, of the difference is, Super Bowls last a week, right? Yeah. So when you go, it's a Super Bowl coverage, like, oh, we got 5 days. This went on, like you said, that's what's so crazy about how many weeks you are engaged in an event like that.
2: Well, I just hope everyone enjoyed it. It was a lot of fun for me to listen to and to be a very small part of it. It was a lot of fun. I thought it was a great World Cup. One of the things that really interested me, Stake, on Friday during the Atlanta United match, I was hearing from a lot of people, not a lot, but a few people who said, you know, I've never listened to Atlanta United on the radio before.
1: Yeah.
2: But I'm really interested now because of the World Cup. Sure. So are they all like this? And I thought that was a really neat indication that a lot of people who don't ordinarily follow soccer were captivated by this World Cup and now either want to learn more about it or be more of a part of it. And that was the whole point of having this.
1: Yeah, I just saw a statistic as well. MLS was the sixth most minutes played in the knockout stage games in the World Cup. So think about that. Just behind the English Premier League, La Liga, Bundesliga. So great showing for the MLS.
0: I think that there is a desire to learn more, but I also feel like the education, I mean, I can just speak for my own household and my wife, who we go to a lot of Bobby soccer games. And let's just say she's never understood what offsides is, right? And we've been trying to, like, figure that out. And the way they slow it down on Fox to show you the body, you know what I mean? And just in general, like, I've never wanted to go watch my kid play soccer as much as I said to do it. I can't wait to see you get back on the pitch now. I think that now, how does MLS take advantage of that momentum, and how does American soccer take advantage of that momentum?
2: Well, you got to keep signing good players. You know, Messi was huge for the league, and now, you know, Lewandowski has signed with Chicago, and Griezmann has signed with Orlando, and those are...
1: Pulisic to NYCFC is a rumor out there. I don't know if that's going to happen.
2: Really?
1: I've seen that.
2: Well...
1: cost him money.
2: Yeah, I mean, look, that would be good for the league. I'm not sure that'd be good necessarily for the U.S. men's national team, but that'd be good for the league. But no, you've got to keep signing big players who are going to elevate the quality of the league. And look, Lionel Messi, I think everyone assumed, oh, he's going to MLS. He's kind of half retiring now. You know, he's riding off into the sunset.
0: Yeah.
2: Lionel Messi probably should have been the Golden Ball winner for tournament MVP. They gave it to Rodri of Spain. I can't really argue against that too much. But Messi, if not for a meaningless third-place game where Mbappe scored twice, would have been the Golden Boot winner.
1: Right.
2: That's an MLS player. You had two MLS players, him and DePaul, starting in the World Cup final.
1: Wow.
2: So the MLS needs to sign and bring in more players like that. I think moving to the international schedule starting in 2028, where they begin in August and end in May. I don't think it's a good idea for the league, but the league will benefit because it's going to attract more players who are on that European international calendar to come here and play.
0: All right, we got 4 minutes left. I want to ask you real quick about the final, and then want to get to the Hawks and Lou Dort. But, you know, folks, I was at the Argentina-England game, and I was like, well, Argentina controlled play and everything else. I didn't imagine that Spain would dominate them the way they did. Folks going like 20 shots to zero, almost no ball possession. It was a strange match.

0: match that ended the way it was supposed to, but I didn't think the best final in terms of competitiveness.
1: No, it wasn't. You know, we were so blessed 4 years ago to get that wild Argentina-France. Just an all-timer. Yeah. Typically, though, the World Cup final plays out like this. You know, Spain in 2010 beat Holland 1-0. Germany in 2014 won over Argentina 1-0, and it was almost identical. Like, Germany completely controlled that match but didn't score until extra time.
2: Yeah.
1: Spain probably should have won that in regulation 3-0 or 4-0.
0: Yeah.
1: You got to give Dibu a lot of credit, the Argentine goalkeeper. He made some big stops.
2: Phenomenal game.
1: Spain was only going to win a match like that if they controlled possession and kept Argentina from being able to engage in the chaos that would make them very disruptive. It was just an absolute masterclass in possession and defending by Spain.
2: Their defense, they were even talking about it on the broadcast, just completely swarming. Every time an Argentine player got possession, it was like three Spain players immediately on him, and they ripped the ball directly
1: off. And then you saw Argentina get frustrated by that. Exactly. And they had a player sent off at the end of regulation. That pretty much put the dagger in them.
2: Yes.
1: You know, what they had to pray for was that their goalkeeper would just keep everything out and get it to penalties. Yeah. And that's basically what Argentina was playing for, and that's a strategy that, you know, that's a big reason why England didn't make the final, because they got a lead, and then they sat back. And Argentina just was not able to sustain that type of goalkeeping for 120 minutes.
0: Yeah, they're playing a man down, so they really had no choice, as opposed to England that was kind of in the other end. All right. We got a couple of minutes, obviously, to the adding of Lou Dort, but the end of Zachary Risacher, everyone would agree, disastrous year to be number one in the draft. The draft itself does from 2 years ago compared to this year's like two different leagues. Are you surprised they dumped Risacher as quickly as they did in 2 years?
1: No.
2: Not surprised.
1: Not surprised at all. And I think if you paid attention to how his playing time was changing and evolving, especially during the second half of last season, and as the Hawks were getting hotter and making their run post All-Star break, and he was playing less and less, I think the writing was on the wall for Zachary Risacher here in Atlanta. I hope it works out for him in Dallas.
0: If it does not, why not?
1: If he
0: never becomes a legit NBA piece, why?
1: I got to be so careful how I say this, because I think he's still young and he's got room to mature and room to grow. I don't know how comfortable Zachary Risacher is playing in the NBA.
2: Yeah.
1: I think he could have a stellar career going to play overseas. Okay. I think he could be an all-timer playing overseas.
2: And we chose him with the first overall pick.
1: Well, but look. So, that was not a great draft.
2: Yeah, I mean,
1: Castle's the one that everyone missed on. Okay.
2: Sure. He went fourth overall to the Spurs.
1: Yeah.
2: Sarr, would you take Sarr? Would you take Reed Sheppard? Would you take Zach Edey, the big man?
1: Yeah, I mean, knowing what we know now.
0: Donovan Klingon.
1: Knowing what we know now, but again,
2: 2020 hindsight vision.
1: Yeah. It's unfortunate it worked out the way it did, but they fixed it, okay? Like, the move that they made, the Hawks suddenly now have gone from one of the worst defensive teams of the league to maybe a top 10 team defensively.
0: No doubt.
1: As a result of bringing and by the way, Nebhard is the sneaky
0: Ryan Nebhard in the trade as well.
1: Yeah, like, that's the sneaky, his facilitation. He had a 23-assist game late in the season last year. A rookie who started 29 games. He's someone the Hawks can play through. I think he will allow Flemings to have a little more time to develop. There won't be so much pressure now on Flemings to come right in and contribute. That's the sneaky good aspect of this trade. But Dort he's going to make the Hawks a much better defensive team.
0: You get in a playoff series with Lou Dort and Dyson Daniels trying to lock down two players. There's really never been a backcourt of that level of defensive prowess that we've seen in the league. Both first-team All-NBA type defensive players.
1: Yeah, I'd agree. And look, don't worry about the impact on scoring. The Hawks still have plenty of that.
0: The notion now we've lost too much offense, you don't buy it.
2: And to that point, Stake, how much does the style of play change once the postseason starts in the NBA?
1: It's a defensive type of game.
2: Absolutely.
1: Anyway. I love the trade. I wish Zachary Risacher the best of luck. We'll see if he's in the NBA in a couple years. I'm not sure if he will.

0: dominating Hawks season. It is going to be with these pieces that we have added and those three rookies. And now we got Lou Dort, and we added a few more pieces. Man, this is a very...
1: Wiggins, another good defender. Wiggins,
0: another Oklahoma City kid. So, Lou Dort was a huge part of their title. I mean, a huge part of them winning the title. And they needed a dump salary. Let's be honest. That's what this is about. They had to stay away from the apron. Thanks, Mike.
2: All right, thank you, Mike.
0: When we come back, fascinating topic on the championship this weekend at, where was it? Royal Birkdale, right?
2: Yeah, Royal Birkdale. And I have a question. Why are the SEC Media Days in Tampa, Florida?
0: We'll ask that and more. 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
6: The big pain is still that construction north and south on 285 between Paces Ferry Road and South Atlanta Road. Right lanes are blocked, both sides of the roadway. So we are seeing delays mainly on the northbound side. Then in the backup, northbound I-85 at Bolton Road, injury wreck. Still the one reported along southbound I-75 as you approach 285. Looks like a problem there. Partial right lane blocked off. Injury wrecks south on I-85 at Steve Reynolds Boulevard. And still the one along Georgia 400, south on Georgia 400 at Holcomb Bridge Road. I'm Lori Houston with Odyssey Atlanta Traffic.

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0: heck's spinning today, man. Conti comes in, does a great job talking World Cup. Alex Anthopoulos joined us, gave us about 20 minutes on the Braves.
1: That was awesome. Thank you, Mike Conti. Thank you, Alex Anthopoulos.
0: Yeah, now we have nobody on radio in Atlanta. I promise you that. That's going to give you better golf day-to-day than Drew Butler, who watches it intensely. And the Open Championships was no different. And the dramatic finish leading into the World Cup start was kind of a fun morning. I want to go back to Friday and Bryson DeChambeau, because a lot of folks, if they're not that deep into the golf world, don't really understand that the round ended. They drive back to the fifth hole. They take off two full strokes. What was going on? And then a hissy fit from DeChambeau. Just take us through your own thoughts on that.
1: So Bryson DeChambeau, who has struggled mightily in the major championships this year, was having a fantastic round on Friday at Royal Birkdale. He shoots a score that I believe had him one off the lead at the end of the second round. And then there is scrutiny around something that had happened back on the fifth hole. I'm trying to look it up, making sure that it was the fifth hole. During his round, he had already signed his scorecard. He was one stroke off the lead. He then goes with R&A rules officials back out to where this quote-unquote incident happened. And the topic of conversation was, did Bryson DeChambeau purposefully, intentionally step behind his golf ball to pat down this long, wispy fescue, which would make his backswing easier to accomplish, which is, of course, a penalty? So Rory McIlroy talked about it when he was asked about it. He said, we were watching it in the locker room. A couple of players looked at each other, said, hey, that doesn't look right. And then Bryson DeChambeau had to go back out there, make his case to the rules officials.
0: They go back out.
1: Back out on the golf course.
0: His round is done.
1: Everybody's off the golf course, or at least at that hole at the moment.
0: Let me cut you off for a second. You said intentionally. Does it matter if it was intentional or unintentional? Did it provide an advantage that maybe he wasn't necessarily trying to gain, but it happened anyway?
1: I love golf. I play a lot of golf. Here is where I think the ambiguity of this ruling comes into play. I could pull up 500 different examples of golfers doing the exact same thing, maybe even worse looking, that have not been penalized. Bryson DeChambeau was put in the bullseye, I believe, and they made an example out of him. I don't think it was the right ruling. I've seen.
0: You don't think it was?
1: No, I think it was, again, you have to make that ruling as consistent as you possibly can. It will happen this week at the 3M Open in Minnesota. It happens all the time. I just think that there's no linear way that this rule is
0: a no-brainer.
1: A no-brainer. It's right. Not. And I agree with Bryce. He's like, I didn't do this on purpose. I'm looking for my ball. The fescue's 4 feet tall. Right. Of course I have to pick my knees up. Like, what do you want me to do? I thought that he made an example out of it.
0: So then when you have these golf commentators say, oh, absolutely, it was a violation, and then you have Rory will play the cut, What are you seeing that they're not seeing? Or are they Mr. Live Golf, Mr. Pain in the Blank? They get an opportunity to kind of stick it to them.
1: Yeah,
0: is that what they're doing?
1: That's exactly what I believe is happening without question. I am a big Brandel Chamblee fan on Golf Channel. He is one of the best analysts in any sport, I feel like. He went absolutely in on Bryson DeChambeau before the tournament. After this happened, I mean, he has got a straight vendetta.
0: So what was he saying before?
1: Before the tournament, he's saying Bryson DeChambeau has lost all focus. He doesn't care about winning major championships. All he cares about is his YouTube channel.
0: Right.
1: I mean, he hates that Bryson DeChambeau went to Live Golf.
0: All right, so here's Rory McIlroy. And this jumps out at you. You know, we cover sports for a living. I've been doing this a long time. There is very rare that somebody gets on a microphone and says this about a associate, somebody, you know, playing golf just like he is and playing in some big matches alongside him. We always believed they didn't care for each other. Here was Rory. You tell us where to cut it, Drew, and tell us what you think of McIlroy's comments the day after.
2: So I was watching it live. I was up in the players' lounge watching it with a few other players, and as soon as he made the step into the ball, we all sort of looked each other and were like, that didn't seem right. And then when I heard that he was called in by the rules officials, I think it was pretty obvious for what.
1: Okay, so that's my first question. How was he called in by the rules officials? So what happened there? Who told the rules officials? The players look at each other. Were the rules officials just watching it too and said, okay, let's go

0: talk to Bryson. Keep in mind, this is well after he finished.
1: Yeah.
0: The two-stroke penalty was assessed after he had finished. This does not happen in any other sport.
1: All right, and you want to hear what he said specifically back to your notion of a vendetta. You want to play the rest of this cut?
0: Yeah, he goes on to talk about delaying tee times.
2: You know, I think there's no doubt that he improved the line of his backswing. So, you know, and again, it's like whether it was careless or whether it was intentional, I don't think it matters. Hopefully it was careless. But I think the two-shot penalty was justified for sure.
0: Okay, so Scott was driving in this morning listening to PGA Tour Radio. Scott McCarron, a longtime professional who's won here in Atlanta. He's on the Champions Tour now. He called in and said, listen to what happened to me a couple years ago. I was about 2 yards behind my ball making a practice swing, not even close to where I would be swinging it, and I accidentally clipped a pine cone off a tree. I stepped up, hit my ball. The pine cone was not in my way. I get called in afterwards. I have to go back out and show these guys, not even close to where my ball was, still got assessed a two-stroke penalty. Okay. It's just there's no consistency in the ruling. And here's the other thing. There are a lot more pressing issues in the game of golf other than Bryson DeChambeau stepping through fescue trying to locate his golf ball. Pace of play being the main one.
1: Can we finally hear what he says about him directly?
0: Yeah, please.
2: Right. Yeah, you know, I won't pretend to be up here and defend Bryson. I'm not particularly fond of him. I think a lot of it's performative. I think a lot of it's for attention. And yeah, you know, to hold the tournament hostage like that and have all of us, volunteers, players, everyone waiting on him to depart, I didn't feel like it was a great look.
1: Wow.
0: Scathing.
1: Wow.
0: Scathing comments without question.
1: I mean, it's like one salvo after another.
0: And
1: I don't care for him. It's performative, holding us hostage.
0: Coming from Rory McIlroy, who I am a fan of, now I'm having to really dig deep and find reasons as to why I should remain a fan of Rory McIlroy, who has become this self-righteous, pompous figure. Hey, I am the be-all, end-all of the game of golf. I get to declare who's right and who's wrong. That, to me, Rory McIlroy saying it was performative and that Bryson was holding the tournament hostage, that is a little bit too rich
1: for
0: my
1: taste.
0: That
1: is kicking a man while he's down.
3: I still hit lips.
0: There are montages across golf Twitter right now of instances where Rory McIlroy is being extremely performative. And to me, that is a bridge too far. I think a lot of golf fans saw right through it. And again, it just goes back to a vendetta being held against Bryson DeChambeau.
1: How much does he hate Bryson DeChambeau to go absolutely all in? Scotty Scheffler yesterday, because of McIlroy's comments, we got to get Scotty. What do you think of Bryson DeChambeau?
4: I mean, I was out practicing. I was playing with him yesterday. I don't really have a ton to say on it. Actually, I do have a ton to say. I don't have decided exactly what I want to say publicly yet, but I do have some thoughts. I don't really feel like now's the time or place for me to comment. Like, we're in the middle of the tournament.
0: So as radio hosts or as casual fans, what do you like? Do you like the players going at each other's throats? Do you like Scottie Scheffler, the unanimous world number one right now, staying above the fray and saying...
1: Yeah, I mean, he does go on to say, you know... Pretty nice, relatively speaking, you know, tries to come to his defense a little bit, says it's very murky, does not go all in on ripping this guy. DeChambeau obviously holding up, or the process held up a lot of the folks who were still out there. They had to wait to leave the course, is McIlroy's point, because they had to go back and review this. I don't know what you think a guy's going to do in a major where you go from second to fifth and lose two full strokes.
0: Right.
1: Are you supposed to just be like, no, I get it. I respect the game of golf. I mean, come on.
0: And here's the thing about the game of golf, right? The players police themselves. You tell on yourself, and then you have to stick up for yourself. Bryson DeChambeau thought that he was in the right, and there have been no instances in his past playing career that would prove otherwise. That's why I think you have to take him at his word in that scenario.
1: When we come back, breaking news out of the University of Michigan, a Braves weekend that we hope can keep rolling, a four-game set coming up. Alex Anthopoulos, hopefully hear some cuts from him coming up at the 10 o'clock hour. Lots more on the way. 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
7: 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What the hell is the NBA waiting for when it comes to this Kawhi Leonard investigation? Kawhi Leonard got traded from the Clippers to the Raptors a couple weeks ago, and we still don't know if this investigation is going to get wrapped up and if Kawhi is going to play for the Raptors this year. Adam Silver and the NBA, get it together. I'm Nick Hustos.
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0: type element, but which nowhere close, like production wise. Like the Super Bowl thing they work on for 4 months. I don't know if you heard what I said. Like, how do you get ready for all those stars and prepare it in time? There wasn't a lot of bells and whistles.
1: No. Big pregame show, more so just kind of encapsulating everything that had happened throughout the 39 days of the World Cup.
0: But did you watch the halftime musical performance, or you did not?
1: Yeah.
0: A lot of people did not, huh?
1: I did. Bieber, I think there's a lot to be...
0: Bro, come on.
1: A lot to be said about that.
0: Guy,
1: Shakira, shout out to Shakira,
0: she was
1: 49
0: awesome.
1: Years old.
0: She looked ridiculously impressive. Justin Bieber grabs a guitar.
1: Yeah, what?
0: After the lead-in... from Ted Lasso, right?
1: Jason Sudeikis.
0: Throws it to Bieber. He's got a guitar. Nothing else. I don't know what song. Oh, Hallelujah was the song. That's what I was screaming when the song finally ended, is Hallelujah. He's off the stage. Like, they gave the guy like 3 full minutes.
1: Did you hear what Wayne Rooney said on the BBC feed?
0: Yes.
1: His favorite part of the halftime show was when it ended.
0: Right. Yeah. Rubbish. Just hated it.
1: I saw a tweet that said if any commentator around the Super Bowl were to make that statement about the Super Bowl halftime show right after it ended, they'd probably be swiftly taken off the set.
0: Yeah. Roger Goodell would track you down and make sure you don't have a job in any capacity. I don't even know. In this day and age with radio and sensitivity and everything else, just go to Mike Bell's tweet about Madonna. Did you see it?
1: Yes.
0: Okay, I'm not going to say it because whatever. Maybe that's being offensive to women or whatever. Mike Bell has the tweet. Go to it. Having her, like, there has never been, except maybe Tom Brady lately.
1: Anybody
0: so desperate to be relevant. And the funny thing is, Tom Brady is relevant. He's the number one announcer on Fox, and he owns an NFL team. Madonna wanting to be relevant and letting her open that halftime show, just giving, you know, like, I don't know, maybe internationally they still think Madonna's a big deal. But you talk about a woman that does not know. And she's had like, she has an album out now.
1: I did not know that.
0: Some house album. The Wall Street Journal literally did a review of the album, which was interesting because I'll read anything in that paper usually because it just makes me smarter on some level.
1: So this is my question. Obviously,
0: and Bruno Mars,
1: a great collection of talent. Play the hits.
0: Justin Bieber. What was that? And then Chris Martin doesn't play any of his Coldplay stuff. Was that
1: bizarre?
0: What was that song? Oy. I mean, that was just like, anyway, that plays out over the weekend. So we just gave our opinion there. You want to talk about the Atlanta Hawks? Zachary Risacher, I sat there draft night. It's the only time they've invited me to be a part of the NBA Hawks draft broadcast. Myself, Andy, and Mike Conley.
1: And the Hawks are holding the number one overall pick in the NBA draft after winning the lottery with what, like a 12% chance? Less than that?
0: Yes.
1: Fell into the franchise's lap. Number one overall pick. Here we go.
0: So, you know, number one, like Victor Wembanyama was one.
1: Cooper Flagg was
0: Cooper
1: another.
0: Cooper Flagg this past year was A.J. DeBonza, right, to the Wizard. Like,
1: generational talents. Build your franchise around them talents.
0: There's a 19-year-old kid out of France that had a nice playoff game at a very young age that supposedly the Hawks brass fell in love with.
1: Well, after, again, I want to stick up for the Hawks for a second. After Alex Saar and his camp made a huge to-do about not going to want to play in Atlanta.
0: Yeah, as if Alexander Saar should dictate that anyway. But again, it's not like he's gangbusters. Look, Zachary Risacher was runner-up for Rookie of the Year. And within 1 year, they shipped him out of town.
1: Well, I think that also has a lot to say about the 2024 NBA rookies.
0: Yeah, you think? Yeah. I mean, just...
1: And again, going back to what Mike Conti said, like, yes, Stephon Castle, hindsight's 2020, but you have Trey Young, so you're not even looking at Stephon Castle in that way. It's shocking that the Hawks franchise would have that talent pool to choose from when they finally get the number one overall pick.
0: It's like a cruel joke of a franchise that's been around for 60 years in Atlanta.
1: I mean, Cooper Flagg is a dog.
0: Oh, my God.
1: Wembanyama.
0: But by the way, that's who Risacher's playing with. It was a three-way trade. And he ends up in Dallas. Oklahoma City ends up with three number twos and dumb.

0: some salary they needed to. And yes, and he ends up, Zachary playing in Dallas with Cooper Flagg and company as they try to, you know, move forward with a young talent. Yeah, it'll make you freaking crazy that we had the number one that year. So you know, knowing Quinn and having him on the show, I just think what Mike Conley said, this kid was never going to grow right now into an NBA body. He was not going to have a place to play minutes. Lou Dort's a man. Nikhil, Dyson. People don't know how big Dyson Daniels is. He is a friggin', you know, full thoroughbred man. He is right there. The guys you drafted are all impressive. I mean, whether it's Flemings or the kid from St. John's or the big kid from Carolina, across the board. So Zachary Suchet's gone. All right, how about the Braves? Their weekend. It starts out with an absolute offensive barrage, 15-1 on Friday night. Saturday, tough loss, 7-6. You blow the lead. Rangers, an offensive back-and-forth deal. And then yesterday, an 8-5 win. The names that had good weekends, Drake Baldwin and Austin Riley.
1: Drake Baldwin obviously goes 5-for-5 yesterday, a couple of home runs. That stat line has not been done since they've been keeping track, I believe the 1900s, by a catcher. So shout out to Drake Baldwin. And then Austin Riley over the weekend. A great sight for Braves fans to see. 6-for-12, 3 home runs, 5 RBIs. Alex Anthopoulos talked about it earlier with us right here on the Steakhouse. He's got confidence in nobody more than Austin Riley.
0: Yeah, here's Walt Weiss saying similar about the series Austin Riley just had.
2: Man, that's a great sight to see Riley swinging the bat like that. I mean, that ball to center was smoked. I didn't think it was high enough to get out, but we've seen him like that in the past. So that's really good to see. He's been taking better swings lately. I mean, he's hitting the ball really hard. So, yeah, I mean, he's showing some really good signs. I mean, that'd be huge for us.
1: My biggest question would be, for a professional athlete, how much of that type of performance do you need to really start to have that innate confidence that you're not going to go back to what you've shown is your norm throughout the 2026 season? Obviously, Austin Riley probably was able to get away from baseball, which helped him tremendously throughout the All-Star break. He comes back, and that's exactly how you want to start. So my question as a former athlete is, how much of that do you need? Is it just one weekend? He obviously finished before the All-Star break on a relatively high note as well, compared to what he was doing in the first half of the season. But coming back after the break, doing what he did over the weekend, let's see him carry it on throughout this week with a 4-game set against the Padres.
0: Yeah, Drake Baldwin, I mean, it was really bizarre, the massive slumpy. I mean, listen, everybody knows the timing in baseball and having him out. But coming back with the numbers he had, that was shocking. Now he looks like an MVP again. His manager talked about that too.
2: Baldwin, just in fact, he's back to form. I think it's official now. You know, after his short little struggle there, but after coming back, he was on an MVP type trajectory before he got hurt, and he's looking like that again. You know, so the offense is scoring some runs. We're doing some things well offensively, hitting some homers again. You know, so there's some good things happening.
0: All right, I was thinking of Bo over the weekend, because Bo always tells us, you know, he works in the Truist Club, and we were asking the algorithm for Big Day in terms of dollars, and I was like, what are we looking for? I said, World Cup, those games are going to be on. He said, dude, it's not even about the World Cup. If it's super hot on those rich seats,
1: they think
0: they're going to melt. I mean, people, yesterday, I turn on, I go, it's 95 right now. Look at those people.
1: On the thermometer, feels like 115, I'm sure.
0: Was that exactly what you thought? People just scurrying in for the AC?
3: 100%, yeah. That's exactly how it went down. Saturday with a 4 o'clock start, we get shade in the Truist Club seats, probably around 4:35, 5:30.
0: Yeah.
3: So it wasn't as bad, but people were still in and out because it was warm, shade or not. Sunday, it was just hot. You know, we couldn't keep frozen drinks full enough. You know,
0: what's the alcohol frozen drink of choice that you're banging out right there?
3: We serve a on the rosé.
1: Ooh,
3: that is fantastic. Yeah, yeah, yeah. If you're talking about frozen,
0: Are dudes ordering frosé?
3: Not as much as the ladies do, but you'll have some. Yeah,
1: sometimes you just need it.
3: Sometimes frozen drinks is delicious, man. I'll go down a frozen margarita any day.
1: You know, a big thing on the golf courses now, and a lot of the halfway houses have them, are the frozen drink machines like a frozen transfusion. A frozen
0: transfusion.
1: Vanilla lemonade with alcohol in it.
0: Ooh.
1: Good stuff.
0: There's nothing

0: my wife. It involves my favorite restaurant. It involves a boycott by my wife. It involves an incident with the World Cup. I'm going to share it for the first time ever when we come back, because I think Drew can coach me through it. I promise you, give us 5 minutes and come back for this one. 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
5: A couple of things to get to. First thing, we learned that Tom Brady doesn't get good advice or just... He must be a really insecure dude with 7 Super Bowl titles. Because he is doing the most cringeworthy stuff. That Fanatics convention when he comes out of a casket and then has this fake rivalry with Logan Paul, right?
1: Yeah, what is that? What is this?
5: Yesterday they're flipping the bird at the...
1: World Cup final match?
5: Dude, it is so...
1: Tom Brady slaps.
6: Fanatics Fest is very much put on by WWE. All right, they're heavily involved. WWE doesn't put on Fanatics Fest. Logan Paul is a WWE superstar.
1: Yes. Right. And Michael Rubin, the CEO of Fanatics, came out and said that he spent, what, like $50 to $60 million to
6: huge.
1: Put on Fanatics Fest.
5: Justin Bieber wins the athletic competition overall, beats Djokovic and Brady and other guys.
1: We should do that here amongst radio hosts.
5: Yeah, we really should. Although I think you may have an advantage as an ex-professional athlete or Randy McMichael. But point being, the Brady stuff is just, it's so painful. Why does he want to be in WWE?
1: You are a franchise owner. You are the number one analyst for Fox's NFL coverage.
5: You're a dad 7 with 3 kids.
1: Super Bowl rings. You're a dad with 3 kids. Go to the lake. Go to the beach.
5: Yeah, go play golf with your buddies. Why are you, like, and he's not good at it. I don't know. All right, what else did we learn about SEC Media Days being in Tampa?
1: Look, I know Tampa is hosting the college football playoff national championship game in a couple years, but the SEC Media Days should not be in Tampa, Florida. What are we doing? It should be right down the street here in Atlanta, Georgia. I guess Nashville was pretty cool the other year. Even take it back to Birmingham and Hoover.
5: Hoover, Alabama.
1: Why are they in Tampa? It makes no sense. Makes zero sense.
5: Yeah, the last thing you think about is the SEC in Tampa, Florida. You know what I mean? Like, the connection there. Rusty will tell us the sights and sounds. We'll be talking to him. All right, let me tell you another thing that I learned over the weekend. I learned that me and my wife have a major problem ahead. And I need to seek advice.
1: Okay.
5: Well, what's one of my favorite restaurants in the world? It's a chain. They have a spinach dip.
1: Houston's.
5: Yeah, Houston's.
1: Okay.
5: You know how much I love Houston's, right?
1: I do.
5: My wife, the day I was at the Argentina-England game, decided that she was going to have a special moment with her daughters who were bouncing around. They had work, and they got off work together, and they all decide that they're going to go to Houston's because they could get in there that time of day. It was like 3:30, like just as the game was kicking off. Well, there's a television at the Houston's. I believe it's the one over there near West Paces Ferry, right?
1: Okay.
5: Northside Parkway.
1: Okay.
5: So she's sitting there going to spend a significant amount of money because it's Houston's. Drinks for the kid, for her, her and her 21-year-old. Great lunch, everything else. TV's in front of her. Could you put on the World Cup game, please? No.
1: Come on.
5: Could you put on the World Cup game, which is literally 3 miles up the road in Atlanta? It's Argentina and England.
1: Not hard to find. Channel 5, Fox.
5: We have a company policy that we will never show World Cup games.
1: What?
5: Company, she said, listen, it's in Atlanta. We're the World Cup city. There's nobody in the restaurant. I'm here with my family. Could we at least watch the game? Me and Bobby are there. She wants to keep an eye on it. Everybody, we have a company policy. We will not show games. You know, Houston's has these very stringent things about no more than 5 people
1: Correct.
5: Can eat there.
1: Yeah.
5: And no kids menu. And, you know.
1: Very stringent dress code.
5: You can't take home certain foods to go, whatever. Dude, my wife was losing her mind, and she's not that girl. And they're trying to, not alienate, I guess, 2 different sets of fans.
1: What?
5: They don't want you. I'm just asking, what do you think it is? Like, we don't want people lingering, thinking we're a sports bar. That's why you can't get internet at Houston's. You ever know that? You cannot get on Wi-Fi at Houston's. I assume they don't want you sitting there. What else would it be? She has said to me, that's it. I'll never spend money there again.
1: Wow.
5: Do you understand what that means for me and my wife to be like, we used to do date night at the movies at Phipps, and we'd always be like, while the movie's going on, I go, where are we going to go for dinner after? We would parade 20 different places.
1: And always land
5: in Houston's. Let's go get the ribs and the burger. Let's go get the

0: kale, Caesar, and a spinach dip and a couple of martinis, the whole deal. Always. Now she has said boycotting Houston.
1: Put the foot down.
0: What do I do there? And she could see I was getting it. I go, listen, it's company policy. It's not their fault. They're told by corporate what to do. She goes, no, they were rude about it. And it's ridiculous. And the World Cup is up the street. So I'm not going to end my marriage over it. But I would think couples therapy is definitely around the corner.
1: Yeah.
0: You know what I mean?
1: Yep.
0: Like, I just can't say I'm going to support you and then, right? But I'm going to talk about this with Sandra
1: there
0: tomorrow.
1: There are some things in life where you literally have to stand up for what you believe is right.
0: Boy, full boycott. And then she goes, why are you backing them up? Why don't you just support me? Why are you backing them
1: Honey,
0: up?
1: Honey, until you can make a friendship yes, like exactly. they do. This is going to be a point of contention.
0: Until you can get your sweet little in the kitchen and make something as tasty as their ribs, we are headed for trouble. We are headed for trouble. That's things I learned. Here's our three strikes questions. Give me I just put it up there online, a brand, store, or restaurant that you will no longer support. That you will no longer give him your money.
1: This should get some good responses.
0: Yes.
1: A lot of ways to go there.
0: Your worst coworker ever, why did they get that title? I don't want to know their name. I just want to know, like, what do you consider a worst coworker? Because, again, Bryson DeChambeau and Rory McIlroy are coworkers. Let's just say they don't get along very well. Your worst coworker, how'd they get that title? And approximate how many college football games you'll be at live this year. How many college football games? 404-726-0929. 404-726-0929. If I had to set an over-under on college football games, I actually think it'd be one or one and a half. Like, there's only, you know what I mean? Like, we probably have a skewed look at it that I think one and a half, is that a fair number? Does that sound low?
1: No, I think that's a fair number.
0: Of all our listeners, right?
1: I think that's a fair number.
0: For every guy that says I go to every Georgia home game, there's plenty of guys that are just like, I went to Bowling Green, and I just don't have any dog in the fight. I'm not going to college games. I coach on Saturdays. Yep. Don't have time to do it. How many college football games will you be at live? Your worst coworker, how did they get that title? And a store, brand, or restaurant that you will no longer give your money. 404-726-0929. 404-726-0929. Was I out of line trying to argue on behalf, I wasn't arguing on behalf of that ridiculous policy, which is, it's offensive. I'm spending my
1: money. What does that even mean? I can't change it to a World Cup game specifically.
0: In Atlanta, we have a policy. We don't show World Cup on our TVs. Like, where do you think that corporate's out of California? I assume, just like with the internet, they're worried you're going to sit too long. Or that maybe they think there'll be two sets of fans screaming at each other.
1: I mean, it's funny. I walked into two policy. Restaurants yesterday that were absolutely slam-packed.
0: There's not one restaurant in America that has a TV.
1: Of course.
0: I guarantee there was one restaurant in all of Atlanta, Georgia that had a TV that would have said no to that. There's
1: and that
0: not
1: would be
0: one.
1: Houston's.
0: Yeah, they'd be the only one. Don't you agree? There's no chance anybody else would ever have that policy. Yourself.
1: Yes. If you like making money, I would show the World Cup game.
0: She was so hot, dude. She was so hot. This is days later. We tried to broach it last night, and I just said, we just may have to get Dr. Melfi involved, somebody. We can't have this. Sometimes they teach you, you guys can't work through this. You need a third party, right? You need a third party. 404-726-0929. I think we'll probably take calls on this tomorrow with Sandra. Maybe she can coach me through it. All right, let's do three strikes.
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0: She's not going to like that thing when you said until you can cook a
1: I'm
0: a
1: sorry, Miss Kimberly.
0: Like that. I mean, she's not going to like it.
1: I am so
0: Lisa
1: sorry.
0: Lisa in Austell. Hey, Lisa, give me a brand, store, or restaurant you'll no longer give your money to.
5: I will no longer give my money to, and this is going to be, people's like, why? But I will no longer give my money to the Waffle House. Yeah, never, ever. Wow.
0: Your worst coworker, why did they get that title?
5: I'm going to say we gave her the title Debbie Downer because she would come in and literally change an atmosphere.
0: Right.
5: Like, it could be so positive, and she would come

0: in a mood and just sink up the whole
1: energy joint. Vampires.
2: Yeah, suck the life out of the room. Give me how many college.
0: Absolutely.
2: How many college
0: I am going to attend 4 college football games this year.
2: What are they? Give me a quick run. Note.
0: LSU, for sure.
2: All right.
0: I am a Tiger fan. And right. I'll check out at least one Georgia game.
2: Go Tigers. All right, thank you. Marine Tim. Hey, give me a store, restaurant, or brand you'll no longer support with dollars.
3: That would be Cracker Barrel.
2: Your worst coworker, why'd they get that title?
3: I've never heard anybody whine so much in my life.
2: Right. It is just that one person, man, that just... I had a few over the days in radio. Like, bro, if you ain't happy talking about sports and producing shows, or like there's worse places to be.
1: Yeah, hit the bricks, pal. Yeah.
2: If they don't pay you enough, go find someone else who will. But why are you telling about that every single day? Hey, give me how many college football games you'll attend in person this year.
3: At least 3 Georgia Tech games.
2: All right, buddy. Thank
1: Georgia
2: you, sir.
1: Tech week 2 hosting Tennessee. That's going to be a good game on the flats.
2: And how about getting Colorado week 1? Think about their inter-conference. And they got to play. They got Georgia, Tennessee in the same year, you know?
1: Yeah.
2: Out of the SEC. All right. Great to see you, bud.
1: Great to see you, too. Have a great week.
2: Fun show. Thank you, Bo. Back tomorrow with Sandy. Thanks for making the Steakhouse part of your day.
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7: The Braves took the series from the Rangers with an 8-5 win yesterday. Austin Riley and Drake Baldwin both had two homers in the game, helping Atlanta secure the series before welcoming the Padres to Truist Park tonight. First pitch is at 7:15 with Bryce Elder. Spain is the World Cup champion. Ferran Torres scored the only goal in extra time as they beat Argentina 1-0. This is Spain's second men's World Cup title. I'm Allie Mack.
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12: 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Midday Show with Andy and Randy with you here on a Monday morning. Thanks so much for being with us. Hopefully everybody had an awesome weekend. A lot happened this weekend. Like last week was like, it's kind of slow. This weekend is like, nah, we're going to make up for it. We're going to do everything this weekend possible. Good morning to you, Randy. How are you?
13: What's happening, man? All good. Yeah, man, it was a busy, busy weekend.
12: Really
13: hopefully
12: was.
13: Everybody had a really nice one. I mean, with the weather, didn't know if it was going to rain this certain part or that part, but it did come down. So hopefully everybody got in what you need to get in. After a month of just fun and you know, stuff that, you know, you love to do when you get home from work, it's over. World Cup's over. That was a boring ass game.
12: Really was.
13: But that's exactly what Spain wanted.
12: Exactly. That was exactly what they wanted. It was the most lopsided ass kicking of a 1-0 game that went to extra time that I've ever seen.
13: Yes.
12: Because Spain beat the absolute breaks off Argentina.
13: Yes, they did.
12: But they couldn't get in the back of the net. I mean, credit to Argentina's goalie. He played awesome. He kept the ball out. I mean, Argentina didn't have a shot until like the 117th minute.
13: It's crazy.
12: So
13: crazy.
12: They did exactly what they do to an extremely high level. They did it to France also. They were probably the favorite and they were able to do that against them. So
13: they shut everybody down.
12: Best team won the tournament.
13: Yes, they shut everybody down. And then yesterday, obviously, you know, going into the game, I mean, one goal. They gave one goal
12: the whole tournament,
13: you know, and so.
12: And it was to Belgium, so maybe we can feel better.
13: Nah.
12: No, okay.
13: But, but I think that the biggest thing was, this team, and they're still so young. I mean, they still have a very young team that's going to come back in 4 years and probably be the favorite in 4 years. But, I mean, hell of a run by Argentina. The heart stopped and resuscitated in like the last three games. This is one of those things that run that they've been on and just wondered if they had anything left. But I think it was just all about Spain and how they played. Your boy, what's his name? Rodri.
12: Yeah.
13: I mean, he wins player of the damn whole World Cup because he's freaking awesome.
12: He's so good.
13: Because he's awesome.
12: I don't think he hit a bad pass the whole tournament.
13: He's just an amazing player, man. And if it is the last time we see Lionel Messi, you know, on a World Cup stage, I mean, he went out. You know, I didn't realize he lost two. He's lost two and won one. I didn't realize that. One of the greatest, if not the greatest player of all time. They couldn't get done. They couldn't get him the ball.
12: Yeah.
13: And then when he got it, it just really seemed like there was no space for him to operate. And look at it. I mean, like you said, a 1-0 ass whooping by Spain. Now, the game on Saturday was awesome.
12: Oh, yeah.
13: When France decided to wake up.
12: That was fantastic.
13: When France decided, okay.
12: Both of those teams taking it just slightly less seriously.
13: Yes.
12: Makes it so much more entertaining. I realize you can't do that in an actual game. And if it was for, you know, if that had been the final, it wouldn't have been played like that.
13: Yep.
12: But boy, was it fun to see them just sort of let their guards down 6-4.
13: Yeah,
12: like,
13: man.
12: What are we talking about?
13: Like, let's just go.
12: Yeah.
13: We're not going to start our big dudes, but talking about England, but we'll bring them in.
12: Yeah, they'll come in.
13: It was an awesome, awesome game, man.

0: And then it looks like, you know, the our baseball team maybe found their way, Andy.
1: Seems like they may have.
0: They have.
1: The bats have awakened.
0: Some important bats
1: have
0: awakened.
1: Specifically, yes. That's exactly right.
0: Seems like it's awakened. Now, Friday, come on, man. Like, they just beat the absolute hell out of
1: it. It's awesome.
0: They just beat the hell out of it. It was like Chris
1: Sale. That had to feel so good coming out of the break and how they had gone into the break and just the way everything had really kind of gone since the beginning of junior. Right. And Sale was on the mound and he was great to score 15 runs.
0: Yes.
1: And if it's a home run off a position player that wakes Austin Riley up,
0: I'll take
1: it. So what?
0: I'll take it. Because
1: he hit two yesterday and they were off a real pitcher.
0: Yeah.
1: So we're gonna take it. If that's it. If he needed to hit a home run off of a position player to get his confidence back,
0: take it.
1: Fine with me. Drake Baldwin had 10 hits in the weekend.
0: Yeah.
1: Five of them yesterday. Like two home runs and a stolen base.
0: It was like the All-Star break was good to him, too.
1: Yes, indeed.
0: You know, but I thought, you know, just overall, again, it don't matter. I mean, when you're struggling the way you're struggling, you're hoping that they put a position player in there. Please, let me just get one over this wall so I can get my confidence and everything like that. And he was really, really good all weekend. Michael still continues to do Michael things. I saw that Acuña and him are up north, so hopefully he's back for this series against the Padres. Hopefully.
1: Yeah, they said maybe Thursday.
0: Thursday, okay.
1: But then, I don't know, the comments seemed a little bit even less optimistic about Thursday.
0: Mm.
1: But at some point.
0: When is he going to stay in Gwinnett?
1: I don't know. I mean, he's not hitting. Like, he's batting like 190 or something. You can't hit those guys. This is going to come up here and stink.
0: I will take Ronald Acuña back in this damn
1: lineup. Me too. Yeah. I just, you know, we've said that about a bunch of these guys, and then they rush them back, and it's like, right. They rushed them back.
0: That is true.
1: You know what I mean?
0: That is true.
1: I think, and again, they don't have a ton of, like, fudge room right now, like maybe they did a couple months ago with the record and all that. Like, nice to win the series for sure. Back to a 3-game lead with the Phillies losing their weekend series to the Mets. Tip of the cap to the Mets. We appreciate that. Is it like, okay, you beat the Rangers in the series, so you can wait a little bit longer. Beat the Padres. Thank God it's here and not in San Diego, because they cannot win.
0: They cannot win in San Diego.
1: They cannot win in Petco Park.
0: No, they cannot.
1: So it's nice to get them here. maybe this weekend, hopefully, you know? I'm not sure. The other thing, too, that's kind of nice is, kind of getting back to being able to say this, these random backups are playing great.
0: Yep.
1: Brewer Hicklin had a good weekend. He got on, you know, got a couple hits against the Rangers over the weekend, scored a couple runs. Obviously, Eli White had a homer on Saturday, played some great defense.
0: Yes, great catch.
1: Dubon had a little bit of a rough day Saturday in the outfield, which is unfortunate because they kind of, you know, Owen Murphy was kind of, he was kind of wild anyway, but they didn't do him any favors, him and Mike, not communicating and dropping that ball.
0: You don't want to be on that list.
1: No.
0: You don't want to be on the not-so-top 10. They sit the young boy back, you know, maybe to, you know, continue to work at his craft and all those different things. But more than likely, with this team, the way their pitches are going down and up, he'll be back.
1: Yeah, he's got options.
0: Yeah. He'll be back. But, I mean, just to go out there and you put up 30 runs this in the weekend series, you can't say enough about it, especially when we talked about coming in two the second half of the season, just being, you know, needing this offense to get going and these pitchers to be healthy. Grant Holmes was fine. But again, Chris Sale can't be the only one where we're like, okay, we got this one. We can't be double finger crossing every other damn pitcher after Chris Sale, but we do. And until they make a move or somebody comes outside, Aegis Smith-Shawver, he got some work done in his weekend, which is always good to see when you got the body boys making an attempt to get back up to the big club.
1: 14 games before the trade deadline.
0: Okay.
1: So to come out of the break with, obviously, you had 17 to the deadline. To win 2 out of 3, that's good. We were talking about this a little bit on Friday. Like, I don't think there's anything that can happen one way or the other that would make them not want to be buyers at the deadline, right? Like, they're not going to win so many games, and none of these young guys are going to be able to pitch enough starts to where you're like, all right, they don't need to go get a starter. Or the wheels aren't going to fall off to the extent where you can feel like, oh, we probably shouldn't do anything at the deadline. Like, they're going to need to be buyers at the deadline.
0: Correct.
1: It's just, you know, it's just a matter of what that looks like.
0: Yep.
1: The hard part, I was listening to Grant yesterday, of the 30 teams in Major League Baseball, 24 of them are within 3 games of first place, if you include the wild card.
0: Mm-hmm.
1: Like, so that makes it tough.
0: Yeah, it does.
1: Like, if you're within 3 games of the wild card, you're technically in it, right? Yeah, like, you got to feel like you are.
0: I think, definitely. And that's going to be the issue right there, is because if you're still in it, why am I going to give up assets, especially a starting pitcher? And I know Screwball is the name out there and everything everybody's talking about. I don't

0: know if he's moved or not. The biggest risk with him is that he's a free agent, you know, and so you're renting him, Andy, but you're giving up high end price to rent him. You know, you're going to give up some of your top line
1: prospect.
0: It's going to cost a lot to get him without the guarantee that he'll be back.
1: Yeah, it probably won't be, especially here, because they're not going to pay him what it's going to take to keep him.
0: And so if you keep throwing that name out there, it is not Braves-like. You know, it's not one of those things where and since Alex has been here and all in this new run and everything, that they've actually went out and did like that. I mean, you got Chris Sale, but nobody thought that Chris Sale was going to be this.
1: No, that was a buy low.
0: Yes.
1: You know, you got to, you know.
0: This ain't no buy low with him. It's buy high.
1: It's extremely high.
0: Yeah, buy high.
1: Yeah, no, it's them. Yeah. It's the Tigers basically trying to set themselves up for the future.
0: Yes.
1: It's like, well, look. We don't want to pay this guy. Obviously, we've had the opportunity to do it. We haven't done it. You can get some big time prospects and they could stock their pitching staff for the next 5 years if they get it right.
0: Yeah.
1: Whether it's with the Braves or somebody else, which, you know, obviously that's a risk. That's what it is. If you're going to go get one of those guys, you oftentimes have to give up some pretty hefty prospect price to do so. Okay. You know what I mean? If it works, then no one cares.
0: Yeah.
1: Even if it doesn't work, I don't know. I like the swing, you know? You got to take a swing every once in a while. This team is in pretty good shape, I feel like, roster-wise, especially, knock on wood, if you're able to get healthy and guys like Baldwin and who knows if this weekend can be a sign of anything for Austin Riley, that would be fantastic. But, like, if you get guys back to what they're supposed to be, and you get Ronald Acuna back.
0: Mm-hmm.
1: It's a really good roster.
0: Yeah.
1: It's a really good lineup.
0: Yes.
1: If you have a couple dominant pitchers and you get hot in October, you could go on a run.
0: Yes, because we've seen it.
1: Absolutely.
0: We've seen what dominant pitching in the playoffs can do.
1: It's just one of those things where it's like, if they were to take the swing and it doesn't work, I'm still going to give them credit for trying. You know?
0: Yeah.
1: Like, I'm sure that's what they're looking for. Oh, Andy Bunker says I'm going to get credit for trying. But, like, I think Braves fans in general will be like, look, they took a swing. They tried. They gave up some prospects to get Scooble or Sonny Gray or whoever it was. And ultimately, they came up short, however, whatever, at point of the playoffs that would be. But, you know, that's the criticism we always have, is that they don't add those top-line guys, and then they fall apart in the playoffs because of it.
0: But the thing about it is they're not the only team that needs that.
1: True.
0: You know, and, I mean, we understand that, you know, it's going to be a bidding process for one of these guys that most teams that are in the Braves position are looking for. You can't have enough of them.
1: You can't have enough. And you're right. They're not going to be the only team in the market for those top-end guys. But because it's not just money this time, right? It's not, they're not trying to outbid the Dodgers for a player. It's prospects. They have that.
0: Yeah.
1: They're rich in that.
0: Yeah.
1: Like, they're going to be able to go to the negotiating table with, you know, as well stocked exactly as any team. Now, you know, it doesn't mean they're going to do it necessarily. But it's not like they're just going to get outbid because the team has a willingness to spend more money, right?
0: Yes.
1: Like, that happens in the offseason. He's got to be willing to trade some of these young pitchers, which I am. go for it.
0: I'm always like that. I'm always like that. All right. Let me get a proven commodity up in this.
1: You know how few of these guys would still be on the team if I was the general manager?
0: I mean, but you still.
1: I traded all these guys 7 times.
0: I mean, how many times did I trade AJ Smith Shaver?
1: Traded him so many times.
0: I traded him so many times.
1: You know how many times I traded Austin Riley in like 2021?
0: Yeah, but that's what I'm saying. Like,
1: I was like, we got Johan Camargo. We'll be fine.
0: Oh, my God. That argument there.
1: That was the reason why I'm not a general manager. There's a lot of reasons why I'm not a general manager.
0: I do remember that.
1: And here I am openly advocating for them to do it again. Trade them. Get rid of them. Get me one of these guys. You know what's really annoying? Is ever since we started talking about Sonny Gray, the damn Red Sox won't lose. They've won 13 games in a row. What are we doing here?
0: Well, I mean,
1: they
0: have the worst ownership in baseball outside. No, maybe the Pirates.
1: They don't have the worst.
0: They don't have the worst. But
1: there's some cheapskates though.
0: They're doing some funny stuff up there with that money.
1: Yeah, they are.
0: Like they're trying like
1: the White Sox have the worst ownership. I think.
0: Oh, definitely. He's the worst. I mean, in both sports.
1: By the way, first place Chicago White Sox.
0: He's one of them owners that don't deserve it.
1: I agree.
0: Reinsdorf.
1: Yeah,
0: Reinsdorf is his name.
1: Yeah, it is.
0: Yeah, dork.
1: Yeah,
0: but I mean. Well, it's a wait and see thing. But as long as you're waiting, you might as well keep damn winning. You know, and to win the series out the gate was very important. Now, I hate these four-game damn series. They drive me – I hate four-game series.
1: How come?
0: I always like three games. For whatever
1: So you reason. Can win it?
0: Yeah.
1: 2-1?
0: Yeah. I was like – I'm not a big four-game series guy. But yet you got four of the Padres in here. Talent, but their talent's not playing well either. Mm-hmm. And so can you go out there and get your three out of four or hell?

0: You know I'm always greedy with these series. Get 4 out of 4. Ain't going about your business.
1: Then the Padres, when they got together, I know because it was San Diego, and the Braves just can't win in San Diego. They swept them, right? When they were out there?
0: I think so.
1: Yeah, they swept them in 3. One of them, well, they were all good games. 1-0, 7-6, 5-2. But yeah, a little get back. An opportunity for some get back against the Padres. A bunch of other stuff happened over the weekend, too. The Hawks trade their former number one overall pick yesterday afternoon. Bryson DeChambeau contemplated rage quitting and leaving the tournament, but gathered himself.
0: Did you like that?
1: But dude,
0: I know you.
1: Friday night was such an absolute treat.
0: Yeah.
1: People just live tweeting Bryson DeChambeau having a tantrum about maybe quitting. Well, I'm just going to go home then.
0: I don't want to play anymore.
1: All right. Well, you cheated, man. Like, you stomped down the lie. You're not allowed to do that. Going to give you a 2-stroke penalty. You can play if you want. He did.
0: I don't want to play anymore.
1: All right. We'll come back. Tell you what's trending. 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
5: If future first ballot Hall of Fame defensive tackle Aaron Donald does in fact return to the Los Angeles Rams, as ESPN Adam Schefter alluded to yesterday, it will give the Rams an absolutely stacked defense that includes Donald and Myles Garrett. And while the Rams might not win the NFC, it's tough to poke holes in this team with the reigning MVP at quarterback and a monster defense on the other side. I'm Nick Costos.
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13: The Braves have some momentum after beating the Rangers 8-5 yesterday to win the series. They'll take on the Padres tonight at Truist. Bryce Elder gets the start against J.P. Sears with first pitch at 7:15. And Spain is back on top of the soccer world, defeating defending champion Argentina 1-0 in extra time to win the FIFA World Cup. Ferran Torres delivered the tournament-winning goal in the 106th minute. I'm Allie Mack.
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17: Austin Riley puts it high in the air. Deep to left. She is gone to the Hank Terrace. Riley gives this one a ride to center.

0: You love to see it. You absolutely love to see it. Austin Riley with a two home run game yesterday. Had one on Friday night too. So three homers over the weekend.
1: Love it.
0: He had nine in the pre-All-Star break portion of the season. So a third of his, you know what I mean, production in one weekend, which you love it. Drake Baldwin was fantastic, like we said earlier.
1: You know what I love, Andy? They said, I saw the stat this morning. It said first Braves teammates to hit two home runs in a game together since 2024. Like, that was so long ago.
0: I'm like, I know.
1: Y'all can say since.
0: You can't say since if it's within the last 10 years.
1: Like, I was like, it was 2 years ago, man.
0: They do that in the NBA all the time. Yeah. The first player to do this since January 8th, 2025.
1: Yeah, like.
0: But that's last year.
1: Come on, man.
0: That long ago. That's funny. But great to see. Braves with the series win. They scored 15 on Friday night. They scored 8 yesterday. If it wasn't for kind of a weird, kind of bad communication in the outfield and some fluky stuff on Saturday, they very, very well may have swept the Texas Rangers over the weekend. And just good to see the bats get going. Grant had some great numbers. They were last in baseball in June in home runs and in runs scored. In July, they're first in baseball in runs scored and second in baseball in home runs.
1: Yes.
0: So
1: that's where, well, I mean, yeah. That's what they do.
0: That's a wild swing, though. Like, to be last, they were probably first the first couple months. And then they were the absolute worst team in baseball, power-wise, in scoring runs in June. And then July rolls around. It's like, all right, bats are back awake. And, you know, nice to see them come out of the break with the way that they did that. Jock Peterson back in town leads the game off on Saturday. Just, man, that was a tough way to start the game.
1: Yeah.
0: But nonetheless.
1: We still love him.
0: Yeah, of course.
1: Yeah,
0: still love him. We got love
1: still
0: for Jock.
1: Still got a lot of love.
0: Anybody who was a part of that 2021 run.
1: Could do no wrong.
0: Can do, absolutely.
1: Could do no wrong. But, the bats were going 30 runs in the over the weekend. Obviously, get 15 put up on Friday. But, yeah, just to see them rounding the bases, Andy. And hopefully this is what we talked about. Just time off. Just get away from the ballpark.
0: It's that's like what Austin Riley said.
1: You know what I'm saying? Just get away from the ballpark. Yeah. Go be with your wife, your babies, and just go maybe to the beach, something like that. Just go hang out, just relax. And it seemed like he did that. Now, it's one series, but I'll take it.
0: Yeah.
1: I don't care if it, like you said, I don't care if it was a position pitch.
0: This dude went a month and a half without hitting a home run.
1: Austin freaking Riley.
0: If he hits three home runs in a weekend, we're going to be excited about it and hope that it's, you know, that it's a sign. That it's a sign. Yeah, and like you mentioned, he talked about getting away, not trying to, you know, go crazy working on stuff during the break, just kind of relax mentally.
1: Right.
0: Try to forget a little bit of the struggles of the first half.
1: Because he knows.
0: Of course.
1: He even said it a couple of weeks ago. That we played a clip couple of weeks ago talking about how bad he was.
0: That's what he said. Grant had a clip on it yesterday. He goes, I got beat up pretty bad in the first half, just the way that I was playing.
1: Yeah.
0: So hopefully that's a sign of things to come for him. Like you mentioned, Braves Padres tonight, first of four. Let's hear from Alex Anthopoulos, Braves general manager. He was on with the Steakhouse earlier this morning. One of the questions was about the trade deadline.
2: I still don't have clarity of the market as we sit here today because it's really going to change. And I think the deadline's on August the 3rd. I really believe we're not going to get any clarity until we go into the weekend on that Friday leading into Monday, August the 3rd, because I think teams are going to wait as long as they can, other than the obvious sellers. Look at the standings and the bottom 3-4 teams in the AL, the bottom 3-4 teams in the NL. I won't speak for them, but, you know, the ones that clearly, we're probably not going to make a run. But there's a bunch of teams in the middle that the next 10 days are going to tell them a lot.
1: Who are those teams, and who do they have?
0: Kansas City Royals.
1: Who do they have?
0: Got that Bobby Witt Jr. I know they're not going to trade him.
1: Yeah, that could be. Hell yeah.
0: Okay. You got the Athletics have completely fallen apart. They have a bunch of interesting guys.
1: Yes.
0: The Angels.
1: And we know there's a pipeline.
0: Yeah, they love trading guys here.
1: Yeah.
0: The Angels are terrible, 39-61. That's the American League bad teams. I mean, the Mets, probably going to be sellers.
1: They would never, ever trade with the Braves.
0: You don't think so?
1: No. They took the managers. I mean, they took their base coaches.
0: Yeah, because they do have what's Freddie Peralta, right? That's one of the pitchers that's been rumored a lot, maybe as a Brave.
1: Mm-hmm.
0: I just don't want to give them anybody.
1: Exactly.
0: You know,
1: exactly.
0: That's the thing.
3: Michael
0: about
3: Wacha's having kind of a resurgence in his career for the Royals.
0: Yeah,
3: this
0: Wacha's
3: year.
0: Having don't a nice year.
3: I would almost guarantee that he's going to be on the move. It wouldn't surprise me. Alex likes bringing in those wily veterans. You know,
1: Charlie Morton type guy like that.
0: Yeah. I definitely. And then who else sucks? the Rockies. The Rockies are awful. The Giants are awful.
1: I mean, can we get RC
0: Logan
1: back?
0: Webb. Huh?
1: Is RC still
0: playing for
1: them? I don't know. I was curious. if he

0: still there. Like,
1: let's look. Let's look.
0: We can use another utility guy.
1: No,
0: he's familiar with the clubhouse.
2: The Blue Jays would come off Dylan Cease.
1: Hey,
2: they're not very good.
0: Why not? I mean,
1: was an all-star, wasn't he?
0: Vlad is playing.
2: Didn't he?
0: Vlad. They were talking about this other day.
2: Yeah,
0: Vlad up in Seattle. I mean, just two of the.
1: It doesn't look like Orlando Arcia plays for them anymore.
0: Okay. All right.
1: I got to know who he is.
0: It was a shot in the dark, man. But yeah, like Alex said, I'm sure
1: we got a better version. We got Dubon now.
0: Oh, yeah. But like Alex was saying, I'm pretty sure that the Mark, like, he's not going to tell us everything. I'm pretty sure they got a sense of who's going to be out there and things like that. But it's going to be a race to get to those teams.
1: Well, yeah. I mean, if I'm one of those teams, I'm going to wait till I hear the best offer, and I'm going to try to get a whole bunch of pitching prospects, ideally, to restock my farm system so we could try to be good in a couple of years. Especially if you're the Royals, because like I said, they got their franchise guy. They're just not any good around him. All right. Speaking of guys that we thought maybe were going to be, I don't know, franchise maybe was a little lofty, but he was the number one overall pick. We're not going to hear any of this anymore.
3: The rebound, Corey Kispert. Way up he goes to Zach Rizochet, who jams. Zachary Rizochet gets his first two. 46-26. Hawks by 20 again.
0: I had a double take. I was like, huh? I mean, everybody's been putting them in trade packages all offseason, and finally moved them. God, they're building this team just the way they needed with Trey.
1: I know.
0: Just like they need. Because Lou Dort, you need guys like that.
1: Yeah.
0: Him and, give me the other guy's name.
1: Tyson Daniels?
0: No, the guy that came to Trey with them.
1: Oh, Nembhard?
0: Nembhard, yeah. These are the guys they needed with Trey all this time. 3-and-D guys. Tough 3-and-D guys. Because Lou Dort is tough as they come.
1: That's what he is.
0: Yeah.
1: I mean, tough. He's 3-and-D for sure.
0: Yes.
1: But I think toughness is probably, now that he's on our team,
0: yes,
1: maybe when he's on the other team, dirty.
0: Yes.
1: But we'll call it tough,
0: yes,
1: now that he's, yes, a member of the Hawks. Yes. Yeah, I mean, he likes to tussle, which,
0: yeah,
1: is awesome, because,
0: uh-huh,
1: there's only like six guys like that in the whole NBA.
0: And he's one of them.
1: And because that was one of my main things coming out of that Knicks series, was like, man, their Knicks are better, but boy, are the Hawks not tough.
0: Yes.
1: Like, boy, are they just, yes, not a very physically imposing team. And Lou Dort for a perimeter defender is about as physical as you're,
0: yes,
1: going to get.
0: Yes.
1: Great.
0: Yeah.
1: I mean, I really like it.
0: Oh, yeah.
1: I mean,
0: you're
1: trying to get something for a guy who pretty clearly at this point, you know, buy low. That's what the Mavericks are doing. They're buying low on Zachary Rizochet. And man, he's 21 years old. He's 2 years into a career. It's entirely possible that Rizochet develops into a serviceable NBA player.
0: Yeah.
1: It's also possible that Zachary Rizochet is in Europe in 3 years.
0: Yeah, it is. If you're Dallas, you look at it as it'd be framed at the top of the sports page as Mavs land former number one overall player in Zachary. I think Zachary has talent. I do, Andy.
1: He definitely has talent.
0: I think he has talent, man. And maybe, you know, change scenery or something like that. You got a coach who knows how to work with young players coming straight from college and things like that. You're going to have Cooper Flagg. So the expectations is not going to be there, but the expectations of being the number one overall pick. Again, headlines of the Dallas Morning Star or something like that. Yeah, their sports section is Mavs land number one pick.
1: Yeah, I think those expectations kind of get left in Atlanta a little bit, though,
0: yes,
1: right?
0: Because
1: he was the Hawks' number one pick, and
0: right,
1: that was always going to be a part of it. Fair or unfair, he was. He was the number one pick. It wasn't his fault he was the number one pick, but he was the number one pick. So that was always going to be a part of the conversation here. Now he's the guy they traded for, you know,
0: mm-hmm,
1: in Dallas. Like, they didn't draft him number one. So I think maybe, and they've got Cooper Flagg, who is a genuine number one pick who you're going to try to build your franchise around. So I think that expectation of him and that sort of pressure stays here. Maybe he could develop into a nice player there. We'll see. The other thing for the Hawks is Anse didn't draft him, which is crazy to say because Anse's, you know,
0: been here,
1: but he didn't.
0: 40 mil?
1: Yeah, right. If they were going to do the extension.
0: No, I'm saying they got another 40 mil going into next summer, talking about the Hawks.
1: Oh, right.
0: Yeah, and then
1: right,
0: they got some money. And so, yeah, but I mean, that's like you look around the league, what OKC is having to do. They got their guys paid, so you're going to lose these guys. But because of how well they drafted, like, they got first-round picks on the bench,
1: mm-hmm,
0: that are like 12, 13, but they're just going to bump them up.
1: Yep.
0: It's cost effective because of the fact you got three max players in your roster.
1: Yeah, when you have the pillars that they have to build with,
0: yes,
1: and you have a type that you love in the draft, and they've done such a good job of getting those 3-and-D guys, then you kind of, all right, now you're too expensive, we'll move you out, we'll bump the next guy up into your spot and keep it moving and get a bunch of second round draft picks in the process, because they have gotten, I think, five more second round draft picks this offseason.
0: Yes.
1: The Thunder have, because that's what they do.

0: Had one other Zachary Risacher thought. Oh, right. I mean, the whole thing, even on draft night, was, okay, he's not a creator. You bring him because he's playing with a great creator. Yes. Trey. When Trey was traded, Zachary Risacher was essentially traded last year. His minutes dwindled at that point. His role changed. The team got much better when they moved him to that role, too, so that didn't help his cause. But he was drafted to play alongside Trey.
1: Yes.
0: And with Trey not here, then he was out the door.
1: Bam. Well, at least he probably just rented here, you know, because he bought a flat over there. Remember?
0: Right. Yeah, he's got his flat in Paris.
1: He's got his flat in Paris.
0: Which, awesome.
1: Yes.
0: No matter what happens, he's rich as hell and can just go back to Paris.
1: Yes. Hey, football coverage of the 90% of the game is presented by Xfinity. 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

0: between Spain and Argentina delivered a matchup between the top two teams in the world. Spain's strong defense that did not allow Argentina a single shot on goal to produce their seventh clean sheet of the tournament, along with their ability to dominate possession and a game-winning goal in extra time, is all La Roja needed to win 1-0 for their second world championship. I'm Fernando Carlos.
1: Yeah, the Zachary Risacher era has come to an end here in Atlanta, and I think by all accounts, we would say it was fairly disappointing. We had high expectations for it. The number one pick, first time in franchise history. 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

0: Mountain down to when we'll be up at Flowery Branch. I know, looking forward to seeing a ton of Falcons fans up there as we do every single summer. And it's right around the corner. So we'll get to an NFL No Huddle in 20 minutes. We'll get into some SEC Media Day stuff in just a minute as well.
1: Okay. So hopefully, like, again, everybody had a great weekend. So I'm watching the game, right? And so I'm gonna grill some steaks. We got some steaks, right? Got two of them. And so I'm outside and the game's on. I'm trying to get the grill ready. And then I leave the steaks out so I can season them up and everything like that, get them room temperature. And so I don't know what I was doing, Andy, but one of them was sitting on the damn cutting board, ready. It was beautiful, Andy. He laid them out, had felt her up real good and everything like that. And so I go outside, and then I come back, and I'm like, I take that damn steak outside. So I go outside. I'm like, this damn dog. I call him a lot worse names than that. But this here is looking me dead in my face, Andy, and licked his lips. I was like, no, you did not just eat the whole steak?
0: Raw. That's crazy.
1: Ate the whole damn steak raw. And then had the nerves to, after he did it.
0: That was good, thanks.
1: Yeah, basically, how he looked, man, I was like, you lucky I got another one.
0: So he didn't realize in the moment, at that moment, yes. I'm sure. Pretty soon after that, he realized he had done something wrong.
1: Yes.
0: But in that moment, he was just like, ah, that was great. Thank you.
1: Thank you.
0: And then obviously, once he was,
1: yeah, dude,
0: he was yelled
1: cause
0: at.
1: Because he knew what he did. Then he,
0: yeah,
1: go,
0: right.
1: he
0: then
1: go,
0: he gets sad.
1: Yeah, then he get all sad, yeah, and everything. Get off me, dog. I said, you lucky I got another steak, Nico, because I was going to do some surgery on you. I was going to get up at you, man. But God, but I was like, I was telling you when I got here, boy, if I had no undershirt, I'd be sweating. Because, that 1800 that A brought for the Helen,
0: the silver and the gold,
1: the silver
0: or both?
1: And the gold, both. It was in the cooler, and I was cleaning out the garage. Yeah. I was like, oh no! So I put it up.
0: Jackpot!
1: I was like, I put it up. I'm like, damn, it's been a while since I had some 1800. Waking up this morning, I see why. Well, I was knocking them thing. As the game went on, the shots went back. I was like, it's 8 o'clock. It's a beautiful night.
0: It was a beautiful night.
1: I was listening to Bad Bunny for whatever reason because Spain won.
0: Yes, yeah, Spanish.
1: I was looking to Jay Blabbit. I was all that yesterday.
0: Okay, good.
1: So I know my neighbor's like, what the hell going on, Randy?
0: Oh, Randy must have a bunch of people
1: Yeah,
0: over.
1: Man. Jay Blabbit.
0: Nope.
1: Yeah, man.
0: Just Randy and Nico.
1: Dude, Randy, Nico, and damn. But he was full. He was happy. He
0: good.
1: Slept so damn good.
0: Good.
1: I was worried. I was like, is he going to, like crap all over the house? He's going to get sick?
0: No, I think he's never
1: fine.
0: Been happier, I
1: he's
0: think.
1: Fine, dude. Yeah. Yeah.
0: Now he's expecting
1: What
0: was it? What kind of steak was
1: it? Ribeye.
0: Yeah, now he's expecting a ribeye every Sunday.
1: You should have seen that look he gave me this morning when I went to feed him dog food.
0: You got another? Oh, this?
1: What's this? Half ate it. Didn't eat it all.
0: It was probably still full.
1: Usually Nico just...
0: Yeah.
1: Yeah.
0: He's probably still full from the
1: empty
0: from
1: bowl
0: the ribeye.
1: Of dog food. Just like chilling. Like, no, it ain't that type of party. It ain't that type of party, boss. But yeah, eventful weekend.
0: Yeah.
1: Got it coming at you, though. But 1800, yeah. I see why I don't drink it.
0: Yeah.
1: Yeah, man.
0: You'll forget again.
1: Huh?
0: You'll forget again.
1: Oh, yeah, because it's still something up there.
0: Yeah. You'll
1: but they come back
0: again.
1: Today, so.
0: Okay.
1: Yeah, they come back today. So I got to be my best behavior again because, you know, my biggest was, they painted the second floor, right? Mm-hmm. So my whole objective was not to scuff anything. I was so scared because I'm like, if I scuff something, as meticulous as my wife is, she'll see it. And I can't be trying to run back over and then like that. So I just sat in the basement and went upstairs and went back to the basement. Just like, I'm just so terrified of I scuff up this woman's walls.
0: Smart.
1: Yeah, man.
0: Plus the basement's great. You got three TVs down there.
1: Yeah, but still.
0: Watch all the action.
1: I wanted to come upstairs. The sun was shining. There's no light down there.
0: That's true.
1: You know what I'm saying?
0: It's kind of a cave.
1: Yeah, it's a cave. I was like, I want to go upstairs. Let me go.
0: Then you were smart. You just went in the
1: backyard.
0: But then
1: we put the furniture back. The guy was like, hey, dog, don't scuff her wall. I know you just painted it. And I know you could probably go back over it.
0: Yeah.
1: I said, don't scuff her wall. Don't scuff her wall.
0: How's it look?
1: Oh, good.
0: Good.
1: It looks exactly the same as it did before.
0: Same color?
1: Same color, Andy.
0: Oh, just fresh.
1: The two-tone, same color.
0: But freshened up.
1: I'm thinking you're going to...
0: That's fine.
1: I'm thinking you're going to get something different, at least. Like, I'm just like, okay, so the house is a mess. I don't want to touch nothing because, you know, men, as we try to rearrange or put the stuff back how she wanted it, she's going to get mad. So there's no pictures on the wall. The couch is still sitting in the middle of the living room and everything. I won't touch nothing.
0: That's smart.
1: I'm not touching nothing.
0: Well, then you're not going to scuff the couch against the wall, too.
1: I'm not touching
0: I'm worried
1: nothing.
0: When this new couch that we just got shows up, because it's a different color than the couch we have in there,
1: that
0: it's going to not look as good with the paint. So
1: she's going to want to paint.
0: There'll be some painting going on. Yeah, but it's a small room. It won't take that long.
1: Man, please. I hate painting.
0: I do, too.
1: I hate painting.
0: I'm not.

0: Yeah. And I don't hate painting. I hate prepping to paint.
1: I think that's it.
0: Because you got to tape all the stuff. You got to just, because you want to make sure it looks good in the end and all that.
1: Yes.
0: Yeah. If I could just paint, if somebody else would do the prep for me, I would be all right. But it's the,
1: I can't stand that. Yeah, that's my, all that damn blue tape down and everything. Yeah,
0: exactly.
1: I'm definitely on that.
0: Yes. It takes a very long time.
1: SEC Media Days is this week. I heard them on the radio today. I heard Aaron Murray and they were talking about it. Can we have BA this week, right?
0: Tomorrow, yeah.
1: Okay. I'm going to ask him a question. When the hell did Paul Feinbaum get so damn sassy? He's a sassy some little ball-headed little
0: joker. Give me an example. What was he doing?
1: That man told Dabo to be stuck on stupid. Are you stuck on stupid, Dabo? But he's been like that for like when did Paul Feinbaum become sassy?
0: I mean,
1: dude,
0: he's. I mean, I don't know.
1: Have you ever seen him?
0: No, I have.
1: You saw him at
0: me. Yes, I'm
1: a little. I can.
0: He's not a big fella.
1: I can flick him.
0: Yeah,
1: he'll follow.
0: Not the biggest man.
1: Yeah,
0: all that mouth. But you know, you get behind a microphone and they give you a couple $1 million,
1: dude.
0: You start feeling emboldened.
1: He was really sassy.
0: Yeah, what was he saying? Dabo was stupid about. Just
1: Dabo,
0: in general.
1: Yeah, because Dabo still like. Because basically, people, because this is the most transfers that Dabo's ever taken in.
0: Uh-huh.
1: And so he's like, well, because Dabo's always bringing up the past.
0: Right, but isn't that always the criticism of Dabo, that he wasn't doing the transfers?
1: Yeah, but Paul was calling that because he's always talking about Clemson in the past. He's always talking about what they did at Clemson and all those different things.
0: Yeah.
1: But then he got him stuck on stupid.
0: Wow.
1: Like, man.
0: Not very nice.
1: That's not nice at all.
0: But you're not going to run into him there in Tampa this week because it's just the SEC coaches. Brent Venables today, Eli Drinkwitz, Will Stein, Josh Heupel. It's interesting. I think it was last year, right, where we were talking to Kirby at SEC Media Days, and maybe we'll get a chance to talk to him tomorrow because tomorrow's his day.
1: Yeah.
0: And we asked him about the lack of turnover in the conference at the coaching position. It was all the same head coaches and all the same coordinators last year.
1: Yes.
0: Not the case this year.
1: No.
0: They have they found the ability in the NIL, because his whole thing was, well, it costs a lot of money to buy these coaches out. We got to be giving that money to the linebacker.
1: Right.
0: They seem to have found the money because there's a lot of SEC programs with new coaches this year.
1: And that's the thing.
0: Including Kentucky.
1: Is it's no longer, this NIL does not allow grace anymore. This NIL era does not allow grace, meaning if you're at a job 2 years, because you should get two recruiting cycles or three?
0: You would get your full class, right?
1: Yeah.
0: You would get the 4 years pretty much, where
1: now,
0: you could get your freshman to their senior year.
1: Now, no. You got to hit the ground running, especially if they expand this playoff. It goes back to what we were talking about. You can keep your job and you can get your extensions and all those things if you're number 20 of the 2014. I'm in the playoffs. You know, we're in the playoffs. And so when you look at it, where the turnover, and obviously there are some schools because of the lack of money, or like we talk about Florida State last week, as far as it, I think Abe brought it up now, is he's in that firing zone now where they could probably afford the buyout.
0: Yeah, I mean, it's so crazy that's sort of where we get to. It's like, it's too expensive to buy him out.
1: Right.
0: Even though some schools have just done it. Like,
1: LSU is paying, what, 70-something million dollars this year to two coaches, one that's not going to coach?
0: Right, right. Yeah. And they've just, you know, and there's been schools that have been paying three coaches at a time before, right? Because you're still paying the buyout of the guy three jobs ago. You fired this guy and you got the new guy. I mean, it's obviously Penn State paid a hefty price and then I think got some of it back because he signed with Virginia Tech, whatever. But like, schools are a lot more willing to just eat that money if they don't think that you're the guy, and move on. Which I guess, I mean, there's no better job in the world than being a fired SEC head coach. You don't have to be even SEC, just any of these conferences. But yeah, I mean, you saw some schools last year take that leap that didn't expect to do it. I certainly didn't expect to be talking about Lane Kiffin as the head coach of LSU this year, because I know Brian Kelly went into the year last year on the hot seat. We talked about that with Jacob Hester when we talked to him at SEC Media Days last year. But even still, I think we thought he was going to have a good enough year to get off the hot seat.
1: Yes.
0: Well, clearly not.
1: Clearly. That was one of the moves, because you get an opportunity. And again, I think Lane Kiffin is a hell of a football coach. I just don't think he's as good as his mouth is, you know. But yet he has a roster, he has a team, he has a culture at LSU that he should win this year. Ain't no grace period for him.
0: What does that mean to you, do you think? Like, what does it need to look like in year one? Like, he's got to be in the playoffs.
1: Yeah, no doubt about it. He's got to be in the playoffs.
0: LSU was 7-6 last year.
1: Yeah, no,
0: 3-5 in conference.
1: That ain't gonna work. That ain't gonna work. And I think they'll be a lot better anyway. Now, depending on how good Levitt is as a quarterback, you know, in the SEC, I think he's a good enough quarterback. And I think with Lane calling the plays, I don't think he's going to be as good as Trinidad Champ.

0: is. Because I think Trinidad may be the best quarterback in America.
1: Well, if he plays the way that he played against Georgia in that playoff game, then he's definitely the best quarterback in America.
0: I think
1: and he has the ability to do it, right? Because we saw him do it and on a big stage. I mean, that's totally reasonable. I mean, there's no, unless injury or, I mean, I don't know why he would regress. I mean, I guess Lane not being there.
0: Maybe.
1: They won a couple of those games without him in the playoff with Pete Golding coaching.
0: Correct.
1: So, I mean, yeah, there's no reason to think that he can't be first team all SEC, Trinidad Chambliss.
0: Yes.
1: He's already won a couple playoff games and a nice big court settlement this offseason, so he could be there.
0: Yeah.
1: Which is like half of the quarterbacks in America.
0: Hell yeah.
1: They either had to get an injection or their school sued him to stay.
0: Yeah.
1: Or I guess in the case of Mensa, they'd let him leave
0: after they
1: paid some sort of fee.
0: Yeah, just go ahead, man. But I think, you know, when you look at it from the top to bottom, the SEC, I mean, we talked about it last week, and I was like, "Is Georgia a favorite?" Like, no, Texas. Like, they got the horses to my Texas.
1: Yeah, I don't know.
0: They got the horses.
1: I've done this before.
0: But my thing is, they got the right guy.
1: Yeah, they always have the horses.
0: Yeah,
1: they had the horses last year.
0: It's Texas. Like,
1: so they had the horses 2 years ago.
0: Yeah, that's what it is. It's Texas.
1: Yeah, and it's Georgia, which is to me why Georgia is the favorite in the conference.
0: Yes.
1: Georgia brings back the quarterback that won them the SEC championship game last year. I know that they're one of, if not the youngest school in terms of players that are going to be playing for them this year in the Power Four.
0: Yep. That's what happened last year, though.
1: But they also return like the fourth most snaps. Mm-hmm. So it was a bunch of freshmen and sophomores playing last year that are now sophomores and juniors because they retained a lot of guys.
0: Yep. And they didn't
1: have a lot of guys leaving the transfer portal.
0: Right. They had to put them in that five last year, man.
1: They did.
0: And they fine. And so it's going to be.
1: And by the end of the year, you saw a lot of those guys were not freshmen anymore.
0: Correct.
1: Or were not sophomores anymore. They were, and that's, I don't know. I know it's not like, it's not exciting to just pick Georgia every year. But I pick Georgia every year.
0: Yeah, why not?
1: because almost every year they win it. And at the very least, they're going to be right there. You're not going to look stupid picking Georgia, that's for sure.
0: No, but I think this, you know, just with Texas, I mean, where's Auburn at? I mean, how much grace do they have down there with this young man? He brings his quarterback over with him. Florida, I mean, for Florida to fall off the way they have in football, it still baffles me to this day. Did Ron Zook take that much out of the program? I mean, but I think, you know, where are they quarterback-wise? I think, you know, having Buster Faulkner go down there to be the offensive coordinator, how long does he stay? Because if Florida has a great offense,
1: he's going to be
0: a head coach. Mm-hmm. You know, so you got to take advantage of that while you have him there. South Carolina, I mean, they got three of the best players in the conference. Quarterback, two edge rushers.
1: Mm-hmm.
0: Bakari is an All-American returner, I call him because my son's best friend. But, I mean, they got – but how will they achieve this year? I mean, there's so many different questions. Tennessee, we know the offense is going to be the offense. No matter who the quarterback is, but yet – so I just think this conference, and then this first year of nine games, which to me – I'm still trying to figure out what the hell the big deal is. It's the ninth game. Okay, you got to play a better opponent than you had to play for Southwest Missouri State.
1: Yeah, now you have to play Oklahoma.
0: Okay. But I'm still trying to figure out, like, oh, my God, they got to play nine conference games. Like, so?
1: But you get it, though.
0: I don't.
1: Because that one loss is the job. Right?
0: Yeah, but
1: I mean,
0: the thing about it is now because of
1: it's
0: the,
1: great for us.
0: Because of the expansion of the playoffs.
1: Maybe, yeah.
0: That won't hurt no
1: right,
0: more.
1: Maybe not. Yeah, exactly. Like, if there was no expanded playoff, it was a 14 playoff and they went to 9, they probably would have never done it.
0: Yes.
1: But, yeah, I mean, there's so much more leeway. I think Oklahoma is going to be really good.
0: They got the quarterback.
1: They got the quarterback
0: back.
1: They're
0: playing great, and then he
1: got hurt.
0: And he got
1: hurt, and he never really kind of recovered from that.
0: You know their defense is going to be top tier.
1: Yeah.
0: Yeah.
1: They've got so many good guys on defense. And they had one of the hardest schedules in the country last year. And they navigated it to a 10-3 record and 6-2 in the conference, even with Mateer being hurt big time in the middle of the year and then really never really recovering from it. So, yeah, I mean, they're really good. Texas A&M, obviously. It's the SEC.
0: Yeah.
1: It's a great conference. Greg Sankey said it again, which obviously he did. It's going to be so annoying when people take this quote that he says every single year and make a big deal out of it today. But he said he thinks it's the best conference in America.
0: He's
1: weird.
0: The commissioner of it.
1: Weird. The commissioner thinks that. I bet the Pac-12 commissioner is going to say that at their virtual media days.
0: They're not having any.
1: They're not?
0: Are they on virtual?
1: Oh, I don't know.
0: Oh, no. Is it? No, they're the only conference that's not doing
1: no one. Media days?
0: Yeah.
1: Oh, so I guess they won't say it then. We're gearing back up, man. They're just lucky to still have a conference. I'm proud of them. We'll come back. We'll get you an NFL No Huddle to kick off the noon hour. 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
2: Hey, man. Dukes and Bell back to work after a busy weekend with the World Cup and the Braves back to work and the British Open. And, oh, now we're like 10 days from Falcons camp. 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

0: Zelder. Spain is the World Cup champion. Ferran Torres scored the only goal in extra time as they beat Argentina 1-0. This is Spain's second men's World Cup title. I'm Allie Mack.
1: And now, an actual Andy and Randy listener. There's actually a few out there.
2: From the Swats to the Springs, sitting up north of Sandy. I think I'm doper than any human can be. 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

0: 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Andy and Randy with you here Monday afternoon. 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We'll get into an NFL no huddle just a couple of minutes from right now as some training camps have begun around the league, some rookies reporting. Falcons training camp will start next week. We'll be up there in Flowery Branch, of course, as always. We'll get back to some World Cup stuff, some NBA news and notes. Again, the Hawks made it's like a big trade, but it's definitely, it's important in terms of
1: what they want.
0: What they want and who it was and all that. So we'll get back into that in about 20 minutes as well. And then the back page with Bo.
1: The decision on Ward has come down from Michigan.
0: Saw that.
1: Yeah, he's stepping down at the end of the year.
0: Yeah.
1: Yeah.
0: It's amazing how, like, I never understand exactly how these things work.
1: What do you mean?
0: They want to fire him.
1: Yes.
0: Right?
1: Yeah.
0: He clearly did some stuff that he wasn't supposed to do as
1: Correct.
0: It relates to, or like didn't do stuff that he should have done, whatever. Like he didn't handle the Schrone Moore situation correctly, and that's what he's getting fired for.
1: Correct.
0: What does he get to do the rest of the year then?
1: Don't know.
0: I never understand that.
1: I guess
0: we're firing him
1: that championship,
0: later.
1: I guess he's got a year.
0: Okay.
1: I guess. Or maybe his contract's up.
0: Two championships.
1: His contract's probably up.
0: Okay.
1: His contract might be up at the end of the year or something like that. I don't know, but yeah.
0: So he can save face a little bit,
1: maybe,
0: I suppose.
1: Maybe. So yeah, they're in the market for a new AD of Michigan.
0: It's a good job.
1: It's a very good job, Andy. It's a very good job. So they'll have the, like, that's one of them, go take somebody's AD, you know, a high-profile school or something like that. So, yeah. Old Ward's up out of there, man.
0: Oh, well, good run.
1: Hell
0: for the
1: yeah.
0: most part.
1: Hell yeah, he did.
0: Some bad stuff, too.
1: No, I mean, it ended bad.
0: Yeah.
1: Yeah.
0: I guess it went bad. We just didn't know about it.
1: That's true.
0: And then it ended bad. But, you know, championship in football, championship in basketball. I guess a part of all of this, too, and again, I don't know how, it was their investigation, right? So they paid that law firm $12 million to do the investigation. So I suppose it's then up to them what gets released.
1: Right.
0: But it was like a very sanitized version of what they found mm-hmm. that came out in the public. People are going to be trying to get their hands on that.
1: Yep.
0: Pablo Torre is going to be trying to find out
1: if you don't think
0: what's
1: Pop,
0: in that.
1: It's in his Twitter bio. Pablo finds out. But yeah, so moving along to Bo, you said there's that picture this weekend about Tom Brady slapping the Paul boy.
0: Uh-huh.
1: Yes. If he can slap him, you can go slap Joaquin.
0: Okay.
1: You can go slap Joaquin.
2: Yeah, Logan Paul's bigger than Joaquin is.
1: Yep.
2: I don't know if he can fight like Joaquin. Joaquin's a jiu-jitsu guy, but
0: why is Tom Brady what's going on here? Why is Tom Brady worrying about what Logan Paul thinks?
1: I don't know. They got into it Pro Bowl or something.
0: Yeah. It's not the first time.
1: Yeah, I don't know. That whole
2: Logan Paul was saying that NFLers could not wrestle. Tom Brady was saying that no wrestlers could be NFLers, and now it's just it's a big spot.
1: Yeah,
2: it wouldn't be surprised me if Tom Brady shows up in WWE at one point.
1: It was a wild weekend up there in New York City, man. I mean, you had that, obviously at the World Cup. I saw that you telling me about, I had to go look at the video of Trae Young trying to rip a jersey. And what the hell's wrong with him?
0: I don't know. I got a lot of questions about that decision.
1: Yeah, like what made him want to rip up a Jalen Brunson jersey?
0: I don't know. I mean, I guess the Knicks stuff, but like that's over. He doesn't even play for the Hawks anymore.
1: Yeah, but
0: Brunson wasn't on the Knicks when Trey did that.
1: But if you're going to do that, like cut it a little bit.
0: Yeah, give yourself help.
1: Give yourself a chance, man.
0: Give yourself a head start. Because, I mean, you know.
1: Give yourself a chance.
0: Of the many things Trey is, like, he's not the strongest guy in the NBA.
1: Yeah, man.
0: You know what I mean? Like, if you go out there, you're Bam Adebayo, he might be able to just rip that jersey in two, no problem, without cutting it. I don't think Trey's ever ripped a jersey before.
1: What the hell are they doing?
0: Yeah, he kind of ripped it a little, and then he tried to go, like, on, like, the sleeve part, and that didn't work, and mm-hmm. then he kind of gave up. And,
1: yeah,
0: ultimately just kind of a bad look.
1: Yeah.
0: He was doing that anyway.
1: I don't know.
0: Like Jalen Brunson just won the NBA championship and finals MVP.
1: Do that to
0: you guys are not like rivals.
1: Do that to like LaMelo's jersey or
0: yeah,
1: something, man.
0: Exactly.
1: Get up out of here.
0: Exactly.

0: Yeah.
1: Come on, bro.
0: You got to
1: come on, bro.
0: Fighting your own weight class.
1: Come on,
0: man. Bro.
1: Come on, man.
0: Yeah, I don't know. I didn't understand that. That was a very weird bit.
1: But hell.
0: And then to not be able to rip the jersey was yikes.
1: That was bad.
0: Pretty tough.
1: That was really bad.
0: He's the Washington Wizard now. We don't have to be embarrassed by it.
1: No.
0: It's not the Hawks' problem. It's the Wizards' problem that he can't rip jerseys. All right. Let's get to an NFL no huddle.

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1: We're going no huddle.
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1: The best the NFL has to offer.
3: Let's go now, let's go!
0: Speaking of other bad videos that we saw over the weekend, Kim Scataboo.
4: Go sit your ass down.
0: What did Paul Feinbaum say about Dabo?
4: Stuck on stupid.
0: Yeah.
4: He is the epitome of a meathead.
0: He is the dictionary definition of a meathead.
4: Yes.
0: He makes Gronk look like
4: Because I love Gronk.
0: Like a brain.
4: Because I know they're talking about he's a modern day Gronk. No, this dude's just no.
0: Now Gronk was just like, he was just kind of silly and he was a meathead too.
4: Yes, but he was.
0: But it was never like
4: he was
0: dumb.
4: Fun. This seems like an attention grab. Now I understand they talk about him. And they talk about the quarterback. Like this is the most. Like this is what, but this is what the Giants need. They need this youth movement of young players.
0: It's fun.
4: It's fun. And he's a fun player to watch. But dude,
0: for people that didn't see Kim Scataboo, who got hurt last year,
4: his leg
0: and
4: was pointed that
0: the
4: way.
0: Season,
4: yes,
0: the second half of the season because of the leg injury that he sustained. Tried to do a backflip and like fell doing it.
4: Yes.
0: And it looked like he could have hurt his leg again.
4: Then he said, Bo, do you have this, the sound? He said, I want to talk about the elephant. The elephant in the room?
0: What elephant?
4: That's what he said. I want to talk about the elephant. And everybody paused on the
5: then
4: panel.
5: He pulls his pant leg up to show everybody that his leg is in one piece.
0: Oh, I see.
4: It says, I'm not going to get hurt before the season. We don't want you to get hurt during the season.
0: Yeah, we don't want you to get hurt ever, but you're less likely to get hurt if you're not doing random backflips.
4: Oh, my goodness.
0: I thought maybe he wanted to talk about that elephant that we talked about last week that's murdered people.
4: I mean, this had the we need to find out if they killed that elephant.
0: The serial killer elephant?
4: The serial killer elephant.
0: Yeah.
4: Well, I mean, he's a fun player, but he's a meathead all the way.
0: Yeah, he's a fun player.
4: Yeah.
0: And Jackson Dart's a fun player, too. And it's cool that they've been able to kind of invigorate that fan base.
4: Yes.
0: And obviously, they've got Harbaugh as their coach now, so that's a... I think an upgrade. I think that's a good situation. I mean, it's unless those guys and Scataboo's a running back, so it's going to be fast anyway. But unless those guys kind of change their mentality a little bit, it's going to be a real flash in the pan.
4: Yeah.
0: With those two in New York.
4: Yeah,
0: that's a fun flash in the pan.
4: Yeah, yeah. I mean, they're the youth that this team needed. They really, really are, man. I saw this Saquon Barkley's house where somebody tried to break into his house while his family was there, which is just. Couldn't imagine. Could not freaking imagine. Maybe
0: he wasn't there.
4: No, his family. It sounds like the family was at the house.
0: Okay,
4: but yeah.
0: Sounds like the alarm system was working. Though.
4: Yeah, thank
0: That's
4: God.
0: Good.
4: Thank God about that. Good for the Tennessee Titans. Chris Johnson's going to the Ring of Honor on September 13th.
0: It is good. I wish teams would do stuff before
4: somebody gets
0: now.
4: Yeah.
0: You know what I mean? Like Chris Johnson ran for 2,000 yards,
4: but he's gonna be. He would have always been in.
0: Yeah.
4: But I think they kind of fast-tracked it and sped it up.
0: Right, I get that. But I just mean, I think that my point is just, I think if you're going to put a guy into your Ring of Honor, and you know you're going to, just do it.
4: Just
0: do it as soon as he retires. Because you never know. Like, obviously, Chris Johnson's situation is extreme with his ALS. Right. But, like, you know, accidents happen with guys all the time.
4: Do they have a new stadium? Is it going to be done this season?
0: I don't think it's going to be done yet.
4: Oh, okay. I can't remember if it's going to be done yet.
0: I don't think so, but soon, and it looks like it's going to be pretty cool.
4: Oh, okay.
0: They'll probably get a Super Bowl.
4: I mean, definitely going to get a Super Bowl. I mean, Bo, what's better, Broadway or Bourbon Street?
5: Ooh. All right, so here's the thing.
4: Yeah.
5: Broadway Street, you can't take open containers out on Broadway Street.
4: Oh, you can't?
5: But what I will compare Broadway Street to is a clean Bourbon Street.
4: Okay.
5: Now, the reason why it's clean.
0: You can take containers out in Smyrna Market Village.
5: Yeah.
0: You can't do it on.
5: That's probably the reason why Broadway Street's so clean is that you can't go out there drinking. There's a lot less people sleeping in the streets.
4: Right. Okay. A lot less people sleeping in the streets.
0: I've never been to Bourbon Street. Got to do it.
4: I can't believe
5: you got to.
4: I can't believe y'all still have not went.
0: I know.
4: I keep saying that.
5: Not only Bourbon Street, but all of New Orleans.
0: Yeah, I want to do it.
5: The city.
0: Yeah, I want to do all of it.
4: Every time you say that, I say, really?
0: I know. I know. It's the one. It's the one. When I moved here, first moved here, my wife made a whole list of all the different places we were going to go and things we were going to do, and we've done all of them, except New Orleans. We've never made it over there.
4: Ball.
0: Yeah, we're
4: going
0: to do it.
4: They're trying to get us to go. Like, my partners, I love all my bro, but, like, tagging me and stuff, I ain't going. My boys, they down on the yacht in Miami. Hey, dog, why don't you come on down? No, I don't want to go. Why y'all attacking me? And what about this age of Randy makes me, y'all think that Randy want to do this? And so Pete and Reno were talking about going to New Orleans for the Falcons game. Why y'all lumping me in? I don't want to go. Y'all know me well enough to know I ain't going.
0: But that sounds fun.
4: Yeah, they over there, like, wives and everything. They all, like, doing all this, like, mixing stuff up. And I'm like,

0: go. But if you go, I'll go.
1: Me?
0: Yeah.
1: All right.
0: Let's see what.
1: Let's work on it.
0: That's what they were working on the lake. Okay. Hey, man, let's go down to New Orleans for the Falcons game. It's like, what about me? Y'all been knowing me all this time.
1: I would love to do that.
0: But I mean,
1: that sounds really fun.
0: If you go, I'll go.
1: All right.
0: Yeah, let's figure it out.
1: Let's talk about it. Nissan Stadium's going to be ready next year.
0: Okay.
1: It'll be ready next year. Here's what we're talking. This is not, it's not a New Orleans bar, but we went there to see some live jazz on Friday night. Just unsolicited shout out because it was really fun. The Indigo Room.
0: I've heard of it.
1: In Smyrna.
0: Never been.
1: It's on like South Cobb and Concord.
0: Mm-hmm.
1: Man, really, really good. They had a live band. The lady singing was doing a great job. We didn't eat there. We had eaten before we got there, but you could see other people ordering stuff, and the menu looked really good. My wife got the peach cobbler for dessert. That was incredible. Full bar. Indigo Room.
0: Nice.
1: Two thumbs up.
0: Nice.
1: Highly recommend if you're looking for some jazz.
0: I got one up. There we go.
1: There we go.
0: Just in case to see you.
1: No, you're right. You're right. I did only have one thumb up. Two thumbs up.
0: Yeah.
1: and the NFL players want grass on the fields.
0: Duh.
1: Because the World Cup got to have it.
0: Yeah.
1: They wanted it anyway, but then the stadiums told on themselves.
0: Yes, they did.
1: We can't do it. It's impossible.
0: Oh, no. There's no way we can keep up with this grass field. Y'all got millions and millions of billions of dollars.
1: My question is, because now they're going to put it back to turf, right, at Mercedes-Benz. What do they do with all that beautiful grass that was over there?
0: I don't know. That's a great point.
1: I'm sure people have it earmarked for something, but I could use a new backyard.
0: I tell you this. When is United play next here? Because their first home game is coming up pretty soon. I think it's next month. In next week or something.
1: Yeah, they got it at Charlotte. And they got it at New England.
0: Okay, so I know they got a game coming up. Whenever their next home game is, Andy, if they have grass, Mr. Blank, come on, man.
1: They won't, though.
0: That's what I'm saying.
1: Yeah, they're moving
0: it out. The last time me and Sampson went to the game.
1: Philadelphia, August 1st.
0: Last time me and Sampson went to the game, they had grass.
1: Right.
0: It was grass.
1: Yeah.
0: And so they were preparing for the World Cup.
1: Yeah.
0: Why can't you prepare for the NFL football season?
1: That would be great.
0: Yes.
1: It would be great. All right, we'll come back. Speaking of the World Cup, react to the final from yesterday. Spain, world champs once more. And they brought that trophy in that Louis Vuitton briefcase.
0: Dude.
1: That was pretty cool.
0: Dude.
1: There was a lot of stuff that was cool about the broadcast. Some of it wasn't for me, which is fine. But the game itself was awesome. We'll react to that next on Sports Radio 92.9 The Game.
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3: 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The World Cup semifinal this afternoon between France and Spain is basically the World Cup final. These are the best two teams remaining. With all respect to England and Argentina, the winner of France and Spain is going to win the World Cup, and I believe it will be Kylian Mbappe in France lifting the trophy. I'm Nick Costos.
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1: We got to make the schedule.
0: LeBron.
1: Yeah.
0: We're going to put you on Christmas. We don't know who you're going to play for.
1: Tell me, that ain't power.
0: That's power.
1: That is power. And the funniest thing to me of everything are the same talking heads that are like, I wish you were here to make a decision. Why? You got content every single day.
0: Yeah, you love it.
1: You love it.
0: You can complain about him
1: every single day. You complain and try to nitpick everything about him. But when Adam Silver said, I need him to go ahead and I need him to make up his mind so we can get this schedule, that is the most gangster I've run this blank ever.
0: Yeah, I don't think we've ever seen that before.
1: You know what? Oh, Adam, you need my decision so we get the schedule right? Yeah, give me another week.
0: I gotta be on this panel, you know.
1: Oh, man, that's, hey.
0: I gotta,
1: dude,
0: that's
1: so awesome.
0: You know, there's some golf. We got a trip coming up.
1: That is so awesome. Andy, you don't do Instacart. I do Instacart. Okay. I'm the worst. My wife is texting me what she wants me to order, right? I can't order bananas right on that thing. Why? Every time I order bananas, it always becomes one.
0: Nobody's ever bought this one banana
1: dead
0: ever.
1: Dead ass serious, Andy. Every
0: crazy.
1: Time I would buy bananas on Instacart, it's his one damn banana. So she just texted me, hey, don't forget Bash's bananas. And I was like, I'm so nervous.
0: Can you put a note in there?
1: I don't know.
0: Like
1: not every
0: like,
1: time.
0: Hey, I need a bunch of them.
1: Because the picture, it just has one. It don't have the bushel of them. Like, what are they called? Do they call bananas bushels? Whatever.
0: I don't know. But yeah, but I know what you mean.
1: But I'm thinking like, yeah, always get one.
0: The only like they only sell
1: a bunch of bananas.
0: Sure, okay. Yeah. They only sell the individual bananas at like gas station. If you're just trying to, I don't know why they even do that, but you can get one banana at the Quick Trip. No one's ever gone to Publix and bought one banana,
1: dude. That's
0: they
1: what
0: don't
1: I'm
0: even
1: always,
0: sell them individually.
1: I'm
0: didn't
1: always
0: think.
1: Curious about why that person always brings you one damn banana.
0: Yeah, my wife has used that before, and it is funny. Like the because I think they have to go by what it says,
1: yes.
0: Like verbatim.
1: Yes.
0: They can't just apply common sense
1: common
0: to be
1: sense.
0: Like, well, clearly this person
1: yes.
0: doesn't just want one banana.
1: Yes.
0: They want a bunch of bananas.
1: Yes.
0: Now we've had all kinds of little weird stuff like that. Like I think we order, you know, you order diapers and they get you the wrong size. It's like, well, that's a really important detail. The kids, you know,
1: yes.
0: he's this size.
1: Yes.
0: You can't wear those little bitty
1: yes.
0: ones like that. You know what I mean?
1: Dude, I got Nico, Nico's dog food, right? And they were out of the big bag. So the guy went and bought me three small bags.
0: But all right.
1: Yeah. But I was like.
0: But that's kind of common sense.
1: Yeah. Okay, fine. But you just could have said, we don't have it.
0: Uh-huh.
1: And left alone. No, he went and bought three little, the smallest bags you could buy for this big ass damn dog. But yeah, you add all three of them in there. And then
0: maybe it's close to half a bag.
1: Maybe it's close to half
0: yeah.
1: a bag. It's like, dude, that was rough Instacart days.
0: When I first moved here, I worked for like DoorDash and Uber Eats and Postmates and stuff like that. And sometimes people would put the weirdest instructions in there. And
1: uh-huh.
0: I'm like, that can't possibly be what they want.
1: Right.
0: Really? That's what they just want me to get them this burger and just a cup of ice with nothing in it? All right, I'm going to do it.
1: Yep.
0: Hopefully I don't get 0 stars when I deliver this. But when they write it very specifically in the notes, it is helpful.
1: Yeah.
0: I had to go to Costco, speaking of dog food, on Friday after the show. Shout out to Ernest. I was spotted in the parking lot by a listener named Ernest.
1: Hey, Ernest.
0: Big fan of the show.
1: I love that damn name.
0: Ernest was exactly what you would think
1: yeah,
0: Ernest would
1: I bet
0: be.
1: He would, yeah.
0: Ernest was fantastic.
1: Okay.
0: We had a great conversation.
1: Banana. Okay, now I'm clicking on it. All right, and it pops up. Now it's showing the bunch of bananas. But see, right there, it has one banana.
0: Mm, no
1: it
0: one
1: says
0: one banana.
1: For 79 cents. Why the hell would I buy one banana for 79
0: They're
1: cents?
0: They're just selling banana Lucy's. We're not.
1: Yeah,
0: we can't be doing that. We
1: yeah,
0: need a whole bunch.
1: Yeah,
0: we need all of them.
1: Banana Lucy's.
0: All right. So the Spanish are world champions once more. It took them until the 106th minute. Like, credit the Argentina for even making it through 90 minutes and not losing that game 3-0.
1: Yeah.
0: Because they got absolutely dominated. They got outplayed. They just didn't have any answers for what Spain does in terms of possession and defensively. Their keeper played amazing. The Argentina goalie played amazing. And he's the only reason why they were able to make it that far. Argentina didn't get their first shot in the game until in that extra time. They went 90 minutes without even having a shot on goal.
1: Yes.
0: That's never happened
1: no.
0: in the World Cup final before. And I know that it was 1-0, but that was one of the most thorough dominations of a final that we've ever seen. The scoreline doesn't represent that.
1: Right.
0: But if you watched it, you saw the best team won yesterday. The best team won the tournament. Spain was an incredible team and a deserving champion.
1: I mean, they gave up one goal the whole thing,
0: mm-hmm.
1: and that was the Belgium. I thought, you know, like you just said, the overriding just, we're not going to give you the ball.
0: Yeah, you can't have it.
1: You can't have it.
0: Yeah.
1: And so, I mean, and Rossi, tell me his name one more time.
0: Rodri.
1: Rodri.
0: Rory.

0: just dominates everything.
1: Yeah.
0: He's just, I mean, he was basically voted the most valuable player.
1: He was Golden Ball.
0: That Kylian Mbappe got the record yesterday, because what a freaking game Saturday night was when they decided to wake up and talk about France, because England was kicking their damn teeth in. And then all of a sudden France wakes up, makes it a great game. Bellingham goes and puts it away. But, yeah, I thought, you know, because Spain was the Euro Cup champions also.
1: Yep.
0: And so I think he said, Andy, 38 unbeatens or something.
1: They have the longest unbeaten streak in international soccer history.
0: Yeah, man. I mean, this team, and they're still young.
1: Yep.
0: And that's the crazy thing, because they're going to, everybody's going to be back in 4 years. And we're pretty sure Lamar will be the face of soccer by then, because he's a hell of a player. You mentioned it, and I'm going to have to agree with you. Looks like he was kind of still hobbled from that injury he came into the World Cup with. Just wasn't accelerating like he used to.
1: Yeah, he was just never quite, because his speed is such a big part of it. And he still was incredibly fast, and it was effective. But it was interesting yesterday, too. I felt like, and maybe he felt his best that he had felt so far in the World Cup yesterday, it felt like they were really trying to play through him early. Like, they were really feeding him in the first 30 minutes of the game. And, to various degrees of success. And then they kind of started going about it slightly differently. Kind of going more direct at the goal. Not maybe as many crosses. But and then their subs played a huge role in it, too. I mean, they brought in the right guys in extra time. They had fresh legs. And Ferran Torres was able to score the goal in the 106th minute. And the Spanish are world champions.
0: Yeah,
1: the messy magic dies.
0: I was getting to a point, because I saw the video when you were just talking about it. The Argentine have some class.
1: Yeah,
0: because Bubba was telling a funny story about Juice, and Samson the same way. They love Lionel Messi, love him, but they hate Argentina because they think they're cheating.
1: Yeah,
0: and so everybody was going for Spain. But
1: let me read you what my mom said about Argentina yesterday.
0: Yeah, I mean, have some class.
1: We were texted about it, after Spain won and whatnot. And she said, what did she say? She's very excited Spain won.
0: Okay.
1: And maybe she still roots for Spain because we went to Spain all those years ago. I'm not sure. I was like, I was kind of hoping for another Messi miracle. I can't even read the word. She said, not me. They're a bunch of whiny bees. But she actually used the word. I was like, dang, mom. She's out for blood. But yeah, they did. After the game, their coaches reacted with no class. They were playing like that, too. I mean, they were basically daring the ref to be like, look, you're going to have to tell us what a yellow card is, because we're going to kick these guys the whole game.
0: Yes.
1: And then Enzo Fernandez got two yellows and got kicked out of the game.
0: No.
1: So he told them.
0: Bye.
1: But we thought that would be, I mean, we talked a bit about it on Friday. That's kind of what they did with England, too. Like, they were trying to bait Jude Bellingham into losing his head in that game. And at times he did in the semifinal. I thought maybe they would try to go after Yamal a little bit like that. They went after everybody.
0: Andy, I thought that's who they were going to go after. I really thought they were going to go after that young man. But, yeah, I just thought, you know, just an overall just domination, this whole thing. Because you remember the first game, it was 0-0. It was 0. It was
1: Cabo Verde.
0: And I'm glad when Mike comes in tomorrow, Mike Conte, I'm like, who helped their star better than anybody? We know the goalie from Cabo Verde. We understand that he came in with 50,000 Instagram followers left. He got 29 million.
1: Uh-huh.
0: You know, obviously Haaland from
1: they had a Legends match on Saturday.
0: Okay.
1: Like, with all the World Cup stuff that was going on, some of the World Cup legends that were there.
0: Uh-huh.
1: He played goalie.
0: Oh, God.
1: He's a legend now.
0: Yes, he is.
1: He became, from someone we'd never heard of, to a legend.
0: Yes.
1: Before the World Cup was over, he was playing in a Legends game.
0: Unbelievable.
1: That's crazy. The other thing, too, is they didn't lose in regulation to anybody.
0: No.
1: They took Argentina to extra time, tied 2-2. They tied both of the teams that were in the final. 0-0 against Spain in the first match, and then 2-2, obviously extra time, Argentina scored and won the game later in the tournament. Like, they should get, like, a little mini trophy.
0: Yes.
1: You know? Not the big gold one that comes in the Louis Vuitton box.
0: That thing was so sharp.
1: But, like, you know, it's like a little nice one. Like, hey, you guys were kind of the darlings of the tournament.
0: How'd you like the halftime?
1: Not for me.
0: Yeah, it was all right.
1: Yeah.
0: It was all right.
1: Muppets and Madonna.
0: I don't.
1: And Bieber.
0: Yeah, I'm not a big. Yeah, okay.
1: Yeah.
0: I got one more question.
1: Wasn't for me.
0: Yeah. It only gives one potato, too. I get one potato.
1: Well, you need a sack of potatoes.
0: I know, but I got a question for you. Should I buy vegetables?
1: Yeah.
0: Like, is that stuff that got your guts messed up, is it still out there?
1: Oh, good question.
0: Is that still out there?
1: I don't know.
2: I read that they pretty much narrowed it down to shredded lettuce from a specific company.
0: Okay.
2: But I'm still kind of on the fence.
1: But that company has lettuce, like, everywhere.
2: sure they do
1: in all the stores.
0: Okay,
2: so but it was all seems

0: to be all shredded leather. I don't know. I'm still on the fence about it, too.
1: Okay.
2: Because she's like, because I get this.
3: We'll wait another week.
2: I get this salad mix that she likes a lot.
3: Yeah.
1: I'm like.
3: That could be it.
1: That could be it, man.
3: You don't want that.
1: I don't want bad guts.
3: No. No one does. We'll be right back. Back page with Bo next on Sports Radio 92.9 The Game.
4: 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Jacob Izurowski is on the bump tonight, and the Mets lineup stinks. 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But I think Peralta shows up tonight, so I like the game total under 7.5. 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

0: hard. So we'll get back into that in the 1 o'clock hour as well.
1: Do you, are there any more, outside LeBron, there's no other move. Cause I don't think, look like my man up in the truck, like he got to go back.
0: Yeah.
1: You look like he got to go back, Andy. And he got to go. I don't want to say with your tail between your legs, because that's still a lot of money. And I wish these dumbass athletes would stop talking about how much $100 million is after taxes and all that other crap. Shut up, man. Nobody wants to hear you complaining about Uncle Sam. All right?
0: It's true.
1: Okay? Nobody. These folks out here don't want to hear y'all complaining about $100 million that went down to this with all. Yes, it happened.
0: Yes,
1: taxes. You still have a lot of money.
0: Yep.
1: Left over from that $100 million after all them taxes. Will y'all shut the hell up?
0: Yep, there are taxes. There's no doubt. And the CJ one I thought was different because CJ was kind of getting criticized for his comment, but he was asked on a financial show. Yes. He was on a financial podcast.
1: Yes.
0: And the question was, how did you spend your first million?
1: Yes.
0: And then he kind of broke it down like that, but people only picked those quotes out, and they're like, cry me a river, you made three. He's like, well, I was answering the question.
1: But now other athletes are saying it now. Exactly. It's like, shut the hell up. Yep. $100 million, yes. It's going to be you're going to be taxed like hell. It sucks, especially if you live in California. I'm raising my hand to let you know. I was like, hold on, something missing. first check I got from the charge.
0: What is this, an installment? What's like, going on here?
1: What the hell going on, man? So yes, cry me a damn river, man. Folks out here work hard as hell. Don't want to hear your ad because God gave you this ability to play a sport and get paid a whole lot of the money to do it. Don't want to hear you complain. All right, amen. Stop being a I almost cussed.
0: Amen. I agree with you. LeBron hasn't made his choice yet. There's still free agent. Like Jonathan Kuminga is still a free agent.
1: People still think he got the goods, right?
0: I think less people think that, probably.
1: I think so. Okay.
0: You know? I don't know. I mean, I still think he's really interesting.
1: He's interesting.
0: He's really interesting
1: but
0: prospect.
1: We saw him here and you saw some of the bit like remember that one time he went up and got the damn lob?
0: Yep.
1: Like at the top of the square.
0: Yep. He can do stuff that most guys can't do.
1: Yeah.
0: Yep. But he also, then he'll go on. He'll black out and think he's Kobe for 8 minutes. It's like, whoa, those are some pretty bad shots, man. What are you doing? We were up three and now we're down nine. What's going on here? Look, somebody's going to sign him. I think at this point still too, like if he goes to LA, that's probably the best chance to play.
1: Mm-hmm.
0: You know what I mean? Like, and I guess there's still an outside shot the Hawks could bring him back. It just seems unlikely with all the wings that they've added in this offseason and the trade that they just made as well. So, we'll get back into a couple different NBA topics in the 1 o'clock hour as well. Let's get to the back page with Bo.
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4: Fun weekend at the ballpark. I actually met some listeners too, or at least one listener, maybe more today. Shout out Michael Benfeld, who was in the ballpark yesterday with a little group of people, him and his lady and a couple of friends. His buddy's lady, and I only got his name. He's the one that said he listened to the show, so my bad if y'all are out there listening. I think they all might be listening right now. His buddy's lady from Kenner, Louisiana, so shout out Who Dat Nation. Knows how to drink, too, man. They're throwing him down, so that was a lot of fun. What up, Mike? Y'all brought up Fanatics Fest and all the messy stuff that was. Tom Brady slapping Logan Paul, getting ready for his fight with Joaquin. That has to be on the horizon, right? Like, you got to go after him.
1: You got to snuff him.
4: You got to snuff him out.
0: What if, I mean, Joaquin's got no, like, interest in this probably.
4: Probably not.
0: Like, what if they did that as, like, one of those Logan Paul Netflix fights?
1: He got to snuff him out.
0: The thing about it is,
1: I don't think he can actually fight. Just because he know that stuff.
0: Yeah, that's true.
1: You know what I mean? Because people always say, well,
4: it's different than just throwing hands.
1: You know what I'm saying? It's a difference. It is. And I think because Tom bigger than he is.
0: Definitely.
1: So, man,
0: he's way more motivated.
1: You know all this ninjutsu is like, cool. I don't want to face you in a ninjutsu match. But his hands match. Different.
4: I think he's training.
1: It's different.
4: I think Tommy's training, man. You're probably going to see some Tom Brady versus Logan Paul in WWE or something like that. Then it might be Tom Brady versus Joaquin.
1: He's
4: man.
1: A fifth degree black belt. Yeah, on that mat.
0: Yeah.
1: Pick it out here on his asphalt.
0: I would pay. I don't know. Like, that's one that I would pay for. Like, if they were somehow able to make a Joaquin Tom Brady fight,
4: I would love it.
1: It'd be fantastic.
0: Here's $100. I'm going to watch that.
4: Might have to be like a celebrity death match made out of claymation or something like that. So across the street from Fanatics Fest, WWE.

0: Was it MSG?
1: Damn, all that stuff was going on.
0: Yeah, no, New York was busy over the weekend,
2: and the World Cup final.
1: And they had a flood. Didn't they have a flood or something?
2: Damn.
0: So Roman Reigns comes to the ring with the, I guess, the newly anointed King of New York, Jalen Brunson, and of course Tyrese Halliburton had a problem with that.
3: Superman punch! The King of New York, Jalen Brunson, just threw a pick for Roman Reigns. In the official coronation of the King of New York, the OTC and the MVP celebrating in Madison Square Garden.
0: Now, unlike Cam Scatabo, who does a backflip and falls down.
2: He did that there, too?
0: No, it was just a Fanatics Fest, but Jalen Brunson and Tyrese Halliburton, both at a WWE event, both had chairs in their hands. Neither one of them did anything.
1: When are they going to?
0: Playing it safe.
1: Let's keep on bringing it after. Because one Scatabo at the. Did he get pushed?
0: Yes.
1: Right
0: after he broke his leg. He was at a WWE event.
1: Yeah.
0: And I think he pushed Dominic Mysterio or something.
1: Yeah, something like that.
0: And everybody had a big to do about that, too.
2: I mean, I get that these guys, they get invited and it's like, oh, that's cool. I'm going to do that.
1: Right.
2: I get it.
1: Right.
2: But man, I don't know. Like, at a certain point, something bad's going to happen. Like, you got to be careful. Because these guys. As much as it's scripted, whatever, but like these guys are trained professionals when it comes to doing all the acrobatics and all the tricks that they do in those wrestling matches. I know Brunson and Halliburton and Scatabu, these guys are pro athletes, but I don't know.
1: Nah,
2: I would not if I was the owner of the team or the GM or whatever.
1: I would act a plum fool.
2: Yeah, man.
0: So I tell you who did get his hands dirty. So, you know, have y'all seen Danhausen? Have you heard of Danhausen, the guy with the painted face, and he's supposedly like a little alien creature, puts curses on folks? He put a curse on, you know. So he was there. He has a cloning machine. He puts a cat, a stuffed cat, into the cloning machine.
1: Mm-hmm.
0: Smoke goes off. Out comes the big cat, Karl Anthony Towns, gets in the ring and choke slams the hell out of Dominic Mysterio and his buddies. So Karl Anthony Towns actually got his hands dirty a little bit.
1: You know that he's at.
0: He had something to remember. I think he did, too.
1: You know
0: he did.
1: Well,
0: he had some great choke slams.
1: When he choke slammed the guy?
0: Through a table.
1: You know he did. Come on, man.
2: This guy Danhausen looks like a real character.
0: Yes. He's fun, though. You know, he curses folks.
2: Sure. Like Papa Shango used
0: to. Yeah, exactly. So,
2: right up my alley.
0: Hey, shout out to the World Cup. World Cup was a lot of fun. You know, I actually learned what the stars on the kits meant over the weekend. Had zero clue.
2: Yeah.
0: You know, Olivia got into the World Cup. I was telling y'all earlier how her and her friends went to the Forum in Peachtree Corners to watch the freaking World Cup yesterday. She doesn't even go anywhere to watch a Braves game. She'll just pay attention if it's on TV. One of the best things about the World Cup, of course, was Jameis Winston. Here's Jameis telling y'all about what his favorite things about the World Cup was.
4: I think the ultimate favorite part is just immersing myself with all the specific cultures. I can just think about cleaning up with the Japanese. I can think about learning about the energy that the Argentinians sent. And I think about looking for the drama, but realize that the drama was within. And you guys are my drama. We can dance right now. We can be together. You guys are my community. But really, the impact that Fox Sports has had on the entire world, 11 billion views. We have impacted so many lives, so I'm grateful for that.
5: No, you said dance. Don't tempt me with the good time.
4: Come on now. You know what I'm saying, my girl from Colombia.
1: I had no clue when I first saw that he was going to be on coverage with this, what it was going to be like. He was awesome.
2: Yeah.
1: He was awesome.
2: Great.
1: He really was.
0: Yeah, I think it was great, too.
1: He was really, really was.
2: They did the perfect way to use Jameis.
1: Yeah.
2: Because, like, I think over the last couple of off seasons, it may be a little oversaturation with some of the way that some of the networks have used him. This is man on the street.
1: Yep.
2: Like hanging out with people that he's never been around before.
1: And cultures.
2: Just being himself.
1: Immersing himself in the cultures.
2: And I don't know how you keep that rolling, like with the role, with the whatever it is, like an NFL show or something like that. Right. But. Keep doing
1: like
2: it.
1: Like a Marshawn
0: Lynch. Jameis and Gronk.
2: Exactly. Yeah.
0: Jameis and Gronk together doing a soccer show.
1: Yeah.
0: Phenomenal.
1: Like Marshawn Lynch.
2: Yeah, exactly. Yeah, Marshawn just interacting with people is funny.
1: Yes.
2: Same with Jameis. Same with Gronk.
0: So, Randy, I was saving this one for you. So, everybody has a podcast these days. So, the Downs brothers have a podcast, Caleb and Josh Downs. Both those guys went to school in Gwinnett. I think Josh went to North Gwinnett and Caleb went to Mill Creek or so, or might be reverse or something like that.
1: Okay.
0: So on their podcast, this is last week, but you're out on Friday, they rattled off the Mount Rushmore of football players.

0: players from Gwinnett County. Now, they did all three levels.
1: Okay.
0: All right, so they don't have Travis on there. So they put Travis on there, and then they took him off. But here's their version of it.
2: Joel wants Trav automatically.
3: You could put Trav Hunter on there.
2: Joel wants Trav automatically.
3: Yeah, you can put Travis Hunter on there. You can put Travis.
2: Okay,
3: Hunter
2: so Cam, Trav
1: okay, Alvin Kamara.
3: Oh, facts. Let's say, all right, Trav hasn't had a lot of games in NFL.
2: He has, that's so what I'm saying. Let's let that settle first.
3: Alvin Kamara, Cameron Hayward, Bradley Roby. I feel like there's one. I just feel like there's some we're just missing.
2: Yeah.
4: Davis Mills grew up. He was nice in Gwinnett.
2: In the marriage.
4: He was nice in Gwinnett.
1: Damn.
2: Derrick Brown. Yeah.
4: You can throw Derrick Brown there.
2: I feel like Parkview got some players.
4: So we say collectively with all the league stuff, like if you're going high school, college, and league, because a lot of dudes have
2: to go.
4: You got to go
2: Cam Hayward, Roby.
1: Alvin Kamara.
4: And Derrick Brown.
1: Damn.
0: What you say about that?
5: Pretty good.
1: Damn.
0: That's a good list.
1: Pretty good damn list.
5: Good list.
1: Yeah, man. I mean, damn.
5: That's just NFL.
1: And that's
5: just baseball guys, basketball guys.
1: Yeah, man.
5: Crazy.
0: So, speaking of Argentina, this is a kind of a sad story here-ish. So, Leandro Andros Batazo was teaching a 22-year-old student, Rosario, how to fly an airplane.
5: Oh.
0: And decided he was going to jump out of the plane last week. And his 22-year-old student landed the plane. Rosario, congratulations.
5: Did he have a parachute?
0: No, he did not.
5: Oh, so he just wanted
0: to. It was time for his life to be over and just jumped. Has a student with him, jumps out of a plane. I don't know if it's because Argentina, you know.
1: You never know what somebody's going through.
5: You never know.
1: Yeah.
0: But come on, man.
5: That could have very
0: with a student in
5: been,
0: an airplane. Yeah, take him with you.
5: Luckily, he was a good teacher, I guess.
1: Yeah,
5: you know. Otherwise, they both would have been dead. Wow.
0: And then
5: y'all remember
0: Amir Khan?
5: Yep.
0: Amir Khan, whenever McNeese State made the little run through the tournament a couple of years ago, so Amir Khan is going to be joining his boy Lane Kiffin at LSU this year.
1: Amir Khan, I was thinking about the boxer.
0: Aura Khan.
1: Oh yeah, I was thinking about the boxer. I was like, is the dude who. Canelo knocked the snot out of his nose.
0: Well, it's actually Will Wade that's going to be joined, not Lane Kiffin, because he's a basketball guy. Okay. He's the guy that was holding up the jukebox whenever McNeese ran that made the little run a couple years ago.
1: That guy. Okay.
5: That guy. Yeah. Okay. So what he's going to be?
0: He followed Will Wade.
5: Uh-huh.
0: I guess wherever Will Wade went after LSU. So now Will Wade's back, Will Wade went to McNeese after LSU the first time. Amir Khan was there. Comes back to LSU with Will Wade,
5: the student manager.
0: Yeah. LSU basketball going to have some vibes, even though we're not supposed to say that word on the show.
5: Amir Aura Khan.
1: I thought he said Amir Khan. I was like, the boxer guy?
5: I definitely did not remember when you said you remember Amir Khan. I was like, yeah. I was just trying to be,
1: said, yeah, because I thought it was basketball. I didn't think
0: either one of you were going to remember who he
5: but
0: was.
5: But now I do. Yeah, once you described who he was, I remember.
1: Yeah, I thought it was a boxer guy. I promise you I did.
5: So he'll be at LSU now, huh?
4: Mm. Dang. Yeah,
0: Bringing the music, bringing the vibes. Let's hope the basketball team does.
1: Bringing the vibes.
5: He's still rocking the. The 90s middle part. Like a boy band.
0: You gotta love the 90s middle part.
5: You gotta love the 90s middle part. I had that for a while. Who didn't? Hmm. You guys did?
1: A what?
5: The little middle part.
1: Who had a middle part?
5: I did.
1: Your mom did it, right?
5: No, I did it myself. You slick that bowl cut back. And then you get that line. And then you part
1: I know what it is. I know what it is. But you wanted that?
5: Yeah. I don't know, man. It was 1996.
0: Was your hair longer?
5: Yeah.
0: Yeah, okay.
1: Well, your mom did it, right?
5: No, what do you mean? Why would my mom do it?
1: Because I just don't see you putting the part in your head.
5: Nah, I was, that was hot for seventh grade boys.
0: Still in a if you have longish hair, you can still rock it.
5: The girls loved it. I wouldn't do it now, but now I kind of want to.
1: All
5: right, we'll come back and get to the big story of the day to kick off the 1 o'clock hour. 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
1: Hey, it's Chris Thomas Turtle coming up on Monday. 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
7: 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Congratulations to Ryan Fox, 2026 Open Championship winner. Hopefully you got a chance to at least watch it. Maybe you got a chance to go over to Bobby Jones and watch it at Boone's, or maybe you were out there playing 18 or 9 or however much you got to get out there and play this weekend. One of my favorite things about watching Ryan Fox play is that he plays fast. He's not out there wasting everybody's time doing that thing where he straddles the putting line and take it forever. He stepped up and hit that winning putt yesterday. He hit it so fast, I didn't even realize that he was putting for the win. Like, most guys would have taken a little bit more time on that one. Not Ryan Fox. Drained it. Now he's the champion golfer of the year. All of that to say, if you're going to be playing Bobby Jones today, play quick. Keep the pace of play up. Nobody wants to sit around in the hot heat and wait for you to read your putt 14 times. You're probably going to miss it anyway. You give your buddy the 10 bucks that you already owe him, okay? Just play faster. That's all I'm saying. Keep the pace of play up, okay? On behalf of Bobby Jones Golf Course. To book a tee time for more information, head over to the website at BobbyJonesGC.com.
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0: 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We'll get back into the move that the Hawks made yesterday and some other NBA offseason as we all just collectively wait for LeBron to make his decision. We'll get there.
1: Are we collectively waiting, or are we just like...
0: Well, I'm not, I mean...
1: Yeah.
0: I'm not really like counting the minutes.
1: Yeah, like...
0: But I suppose we're all waiting.
1: I like the fact that he's making everybody else wait.
0: Yeah,
1: I'm
0: not
1: waiting.
0: Surprised.
1: Yeah, I'm
0: like,
1: not waiting.
0: From the moment the season ended, it's like, well, this is going to take forever.
1: Yeah.
0: LeBron's going to be the last one to announce.
1: And he should. And sure. All right, so Saturday, November 7th, we got to make sure your wife, my wife, and our children combined go somewhere. You come to my house for a day, okay?
0: All right.
1: You know what? You can spend the night Friday, so we ain't going to miss nothing. Saturday, November 7th.
0: Okay.
1: Ohio State, Oregon.
0: All right.
1: Alabama, LSU.
0: Okay.
1: Georgia, Ole Miss.
0: Wow.
1: Miami, Notre Dame.
0: Wow.
1: BYU, Houston. I mean, BYU, Utah. That's all on one Saturday.
0: That's incredible.
1: You can spend the night Friday night.
0: All right.
1: You can have a sleepover.
0: Penn State, Washington.
1: Penn State, Washington.
0: That's not bad.
1: We got plenty of TVs.
0: Yep.
1: There we go. All right.
0: I thought it was going to be like, Washington Rutgers. I thought it was going to be some terrible game. But Penn State, Washington might be a good game, too.
1: There we go.
0: That sounds incredible.
1: Yeah, man.
0: That is, I mean, now that, you know, the media days are starting and you're getting some good quotes and you get a chance to look at the schedule and stuff like that, like, it is so fun to get excited and look forward
1: to
0: all that stuff. Like, there are so many. I know we talk about the LSU-Ole Miss one, and that's the one that's going to be insane.
1: Yes.
0: But there's so many great games that are going to be played throughout this fall. And, you know, we look forward to it all year, and then it flies by. We always say it during the fall. We're like, appreciate it. Even if your team's having a bad year, at least appreciate it because you only get 12 of them. And then we look forward to it for the remainder of the year. And obviously, the looking forward to it ramps up this week with SEC Media Days.
1: Yeah, man. It's going to be it's going to be a while. I know Rusty's down. I think I talked to Rusty last week. I think he's going today. Mm. He's going on SEC Media Days. Like I said, we usually have a coach and guest. We don't know when Kirby is tomorrow. We just don't know what time he's going to be tomorrow. So who knows? He could be on our show. He could be on the Steakhouse. But make sure y'all stay tuned for that, as it still sounds weird saying it in Tampa.
0: It is weird.
1: It's really weird saying that the SEC Media Days is in Tampa, but they are.
0: I mean, they're traveling now. They're taking the circus on the road.
1: Yeah.
0: It was here a couple times. Yeah. It'll be in Texas, right?
1: Yeah.
0: Obviously, it was in Alabama forever and ever and ever at the strip mall. Yeah. I think it should still be there.
1: I do too.
0: I just think that's
1: SEC.
0: Yeah, that's the spirit of all of it, like the craziness and all of that. I'm looking at this list here of longest tenured SEC coaches. Obviously, Kirby is now the longest tenured.
1: Mm-hmm.
0: It's only 10 years.
1: Yeah.
0: Like, he's been there for 10 years.
1: Mm-hmm.
0: Over half the league is under 3 years.
1: Mm-hmm.
0: And obviously, there's 1, 2, 3, 4, 5 new head coaches. Mm-hmm. Now, I mean, I guess Lane Kiffin just switched spots. But they're, you know, that's funny. They have Pete Golding at Ole Miss and LSU on this graphic. I think they meant Lane Kiffin at LSU. There's been a ton of turnover in the league. Over the last handful of years. I mean, Brent Venables has been at Oklahoma since 2022, and he's the fifth longest tenured coach.
1: Yeah, it's crazy. And we talked about it earlier in the show. When you look at the NIL, you're not getting grace no more as coaches, mm-hmm. man, because you're getting money to pay these players to get them in here and win now. And if I'm giving my money, I want results.
0: Yeah.
1: Or I'm stopped giving my money.
0: Yeah, sorry, it's a $50 million roster.
1: Yeah.
0: we need to win some games.
1: Yeah.
0: Eli Drinkwitz is the second longest tenured coach in the SEC right now, which is, again, that's nuts.
1: Mm-hmm.
0: Like, it feels like he's been in the conference for 5 minutes. He had some great comments today about Ahmad Hardy, their running back that got shot last year.
1: All-American running back, yes.
0: Yeah, he sounds like he's going to be all right. Sounds like he's going to be okay. He's going to be able to play this year, which is great. Because, I mean, obviously, that could have gone a different way. But for him to be able to be back is great. He's a great player.
1: Yes, he is. Good for him, man. I know that was a high alert thing when we saw it. Like, damn, he got what?
0: Yeah.
1: And that's just one of them things, wrong place, wrong time. But another one of those things, we just never know when something like that is going to happen. But, he's their best player. He's their best player. Where'd that pass rush go? The one from Georgia. One from Georgia.
0: Miami.
1: Georgia, he went to Miami. Okay.
0: Yeah.
1: All right. Good for him.
0: Good for him.
1: He's
0: good for them.
1: Good player.
0: Yeah, he had 9 sacks last year from Missouri.
1: Good player.

0: And you think about what they lost on the defensive side.
1: Uh-huh.
0: You bring that guy in. Uh-huh. Oh yeah, I don't know if he's as good as Bane then, but he probably could be.
1: Yeah, who knows? I mean, it's a good roll of the dice.
0: Yeah,
1: I mean, he was third in the SEC last year at sacks.
0: Yeah,
1: might as well go get him.
0: Yeah, might as well.
1: That's the thing. Miami is. They're investing their money in the right places.
0: Yeah.
1: They're doing a good job in the portal.
0: But that's Mario Cristobal.
1: Yeah.
0: Mario Cristobal was a player when it was the U. You know what I mean? He knows what you do, and he knows he's an offensive lineman by nature. So you got to build these trenches. And I know they lost a couple of dudes to the NFL draft. We already talked about a few pass rushes. They'll be fine.
1: Oh, I think so, too.
0: They'll be fine.
1: And I can't wait to see what that quarterback from Duke looks like in that offense.
0: Oh, yeah.
1: I mean,
0: oh, yeah.
1: Carson Beck was good at times, bad at times. He's got a much higher ceiling than Carson Beck. Darian Mensah is his name. All right, let's get to the big story of the day. Kick off the 1 o'clock.
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0: Yeah.
1: But it's not. 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
3: Drake Baldwin puts a charge into it. Right center field, and it gets out of here. A Baldwin bomb to make it 3-0 Atlanta. Drake Baldwin hits it high in the air, out to right center, toward the wall, and into the bullpen. Baldwin is 5 for 5 with 2 homers.
0: 5 and 2 home runs. He was on one yesterday.
1: And a stolen base.
0: I saw a picture of him on All-Star when he brought his mama with him.
1: Nice.
0: Yeah, he brought his mama on the red carpet with him. We knew this. We were talking about this. He was one of the main ones limping into the All-Star break.
1: All right.
0: And so for him to come back out and have a day like he had, because we talked about, you know, you said Grant had a stat yesterday about as far as the Braves home runs and runs during the month of June and
1: last.
0: Where they were last.
1: 30th.
0: And now they're back in the new month. New year, new month, new me, whatever. But first down.
1: Yeah.
0: And we need this guy to get back to where he was. Seemed like he's well on his way. But the biggest takeaway for me, obviously the 30 runs in the series, but Austin Riley. I mean, hopefully this is it. Hopefully, Andy, this is it. And we talked about getting away from baseball, all those different things. I remember on Thursday, I was like, damn, looking at Austin Riley bat 7th.
1: Yeah.
0: You know what I mean? Like,
1: yeah.
0: I was like, damn, he's at the bottom of the order?
1: Yeah, that's kind of the ultimate sign of all of it, right? Because, like, it's not just that they moved him down there. He worked his way down there over a period of time, and he's been there.
0: Yeah.
1: Like, Austin Riley's been batting 7th for, like, a month now.
0: Yes.
1: And look, I mean, he can work his way back out of there, too. Like, they would love to have Austin Riley batting 5th or 4th if he's able to look like previous versions of Austin Riley that we've seen before. But, yeah, I mean, if not, then he'll be stuck down there with Jim Jarvis and Brewer Hicklin and whoever else it is at the bottom of the lineup. Those guys, Hicklin specifically, had a nice weekend as well. So just kind of ride the hot hand there. Guy's batting .455 since they called him up and put him in the lineup. So I know he's not playing every single day, but had a few runs scored over the weekend against Texas, and they were able to win the series as well. Drake Baldwin had as many hits yesterday as Ha-Seong Kim has in the whole season.
0: Yes. Yes.
1: But he's missed a lot of time.
0: How's Hassan doing up there? By me. He doing good up there by me?
1: Oh, good.
0: I didn't see Abe in his shirt over there.
1: How could you miss it?
0: Yeah, I did. I was sitting back in my chair.
1: He looks like a goalie from the 90s.
0: No, it looks like a damn pink highlight marker that when you go over the ink on the paper.
1: Yeah, that's right.
0: Yeah. Yeah.
1: He's highlighted himself.
0: Yes, he's highlighted himself.
1: I am the most important part of this sentence.
0: There's Abe in his shirt.
1: Abe! yeah, look, all that stuff you said, it's all good. It's all great. We love it. Mm-hmm. Keep hitting the baseball. Obviously, this team is going to go as their home run ball goes. If they don't hit the home run, then they're not going to score a lot of runs. Now, they've been a little bit better with small ball this season, but like it goes hand in hand, like you mentioned. They were last in home runs. I think they hit 17 home runs in the entire month of June, which is insane for a team that's built like this. I know there's a lot of factors, but still, like, this team should never have a month like that, even when it's their worst month. And they're right back atop the league in the month of July. Obviously, they were that in the first couple of months of the season as well. Drake Baldwin getting back to being what he had been to start the year, which was, like, legitimately an MVP candidate. He started in the All-Star game because of the way that he played pre-injury. Obviously, post-injury, maybe they rushed him back. He just wasn't right. He was starting

0: show some signs leading into the All-Star break. He had, like, he batted like 310 in the final week before the All-Star break. And then if you combine what he did over the weekend where he had 10 hits, he's batting like 450 over the last 10 games.
1: He's been excellent.
0: Which is great.
1: He's been excellent. He's been excellent. I think just showing you where he is, because he was a guy who, like, just like with the whole Ronald Acuña, we thought maybe they can't brought him back too early. And he, remember, his first at bat back from the IL.
0: Hit 480 feet.
1: Yeah, and then...
0: And then he went 0 for 33.
1: Yeah. Yeah.
0: Legitimately.
1: Damn.
0: He did. He had the longest hitless streak this year in baseball.
1: Oh, that was?
0: Yeah.
1: Oh, I didn't know that. Well, yeah, that's pretty damn long, Randy.
0: 33 is a lot.
1: That's a whole lot.
0: That's a whole week.
1: For it to be that good.
0: Yeah.
1: That good.
0: Like, guys go 4 for 33, and it's like, damn, sit him down.
1: Yeah, this is what... Yeah.
0: And the other thing, too, because it was clearly rush back, physical. He also was just pressing because he was striking out at a rate that he just doesn't strike
1: out.
0: He had more 3-strikeout games in that stretch than he had in his entire career leading up to that point.
1: Uh-huh.
0: So, I mean, you know what I mean? Like, that's such an obvious outlier.
1: 6'7".
0: No, don't do that. I'm allowed to do that and have it not be 6'7".
1: I haven't heard in a while. My kids haven't did. They haven't
0: I think
1: done.
0: It's over.
1: Is it over? Oh, yeah, they haven't done it in a while.
0: I think it's over. Yeah. Thank God. But, yeah, it's like this or that, you know? Yeah. It's like it's a little bit of this, a little bit of that.
1: Y'all, stop it.
0: Stop saying that. Is it 6'7"? There's no...
1: There's no
0: tie-in. No tie-in. Maybe Drake's 6 for his last 7 or something like that.
1: Well, he's 5'5".
0: Yeah.
1: Maybe. Somewhere in that area, right?
0: Thanks
1: there.
0: For throwing me off.
1: No problem. But
0: I was really in a groove there.
1: You were too, dog. You were doing, it was going well. But then, just like when that whole 6'7" crap was going, and you talking to your kid, you do it, they mess up your whole train of thought.
0: Yeah,
1: when you do it.
0: Your whole day.
1: What the hell is wrong with you?
0: So Lily's young enough to where she wasn't really in it, uh-huh. but she was around it a little, so she kind of would try it.
1: Uh-huh.
0: I was like, don't.
1: How's the bangs going?
0: Not in here. What's that?
1: How's the bangs? They going?
0: I don't know. I think maybe she likes them again.
1: Like, me.
0: I'm not sure. She went with the pigtails today. Very cute.
1: Yeah.
0: You got a little cute redhead with pigtails. Come on.
1: Wait. God, take all
0: I just look at them sometimes.
1: Take all
0: and
1: I'm my
0: like,
1: money, little girl.
0: I'm like, I know. It's like, just ask anything you want right now. I just they didn't even ask. I was like, hey, I'm going to go to the store after work today. I'm going to get you guys some cookies. You guys have been really good. Those are for bribes. My wife's out of town for the rest of the week, so those are for bribes. All right. We will we'll come back, talk about what the Hawks did yesterday. Zachary Risacher era is over in Atlanta. What will you remember most? 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
8: If the goal of the NBA's second apron is to break up championship teams, it's doing a pretty good job of it. The Thunder traded Lou Dort yesterday to Atlanta in a salary dump. The Boston Celtics and Denver Nuggets have had to let multiple starters go. And the current champion Knicks already said goodbye to Mitchell Robinson and have tough choices to make down the line as well. Welcome to Adam Silver's NBA with a hard salary cap. They just call it a second apron. I'm Rod Sharon.
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1: Wart.
0: God. Wart, man.
1: You like, he sweats a lot.
0: Yeah, he's a sweat towel guy.
1: He's a big sweat
0: towel. Nothing wrong with a sweat towel.
1: Nothing
0: but
1: at all. I like my sweat towel.
0: He's a sweat towel guy. Yeah. You've dried off.
1: I know, dude. It all
0: came out. Leaking to start
1: the show. My damn undershirt is like damp. I got like the sweat ring in my hat. Yeah, dog. Oh, sweat.
0: I don't think I've ever seen, I mean, other than like training camp or like whatever, like the tour championship when we're outside.
1: Yeah.
0: I was like, oh, Randy's going to have to change shirts.
1: Dude, I was going through it. Dude, it was a struggle. Like this morning, I'm just sitting there. Get up, Randy. Like, I couldn't get up.
0: It was like me at the Douglas Brothers back-to-school event.
1: Yeah,
0: dog.
1: I usually don't drink tequila, especially on Sundays. I just sit back and chill. Man, I was like, I was knocking them. I was smoking them cigars like they were Black and Mild. And damn, chasing it with damn tequila and Bush.
0: Oh, man.
1: Man.
0: I don't think. I mean, I don't know. I feel like I might have called in sick today. Like, if I would have been doing that.
1: As soon as I was like,
0: see you Tuesday.
1: Get your ass up, man. Get your ass up. Go jump in the shower. Shower didn't do nothing, dog. I had to go to Kroger.
0: The shower didn't even help?
1: Andy, I'm at Kroger in the Kroger bathroom, dry heaving.
0: Oh, boy. Like, okay. Goodness gracious.
1: I'm like, okay, I'll be fine. And then so I get in the car, and I'm like, it's like 10:40.
0: Uh-huh.
1: It's like, dude, you got to pull over, dog.
0: Oh, no.
1: Nothing.
0: Oh,
1: nothing.
0: Yeah, I mean, that's one thing, a point of pride. I've never missed work for that.
1: Yeah.
0: And I know you haven't either.
1: I would never.
0: Yeah.
1: I would never.
0: Did
1: ever.
0: It to yourself.
1: Yep. It's my damn fault. And Abe. Abe brought the damn
0: that's
1: liquor.
0: That's true. Abe did buy
1: Abe
0: the
1: brought
0: tequila.
1: The liquor and then put it in my cooler. Take it home with you.
0: Oh, that's true. What a gentleman.
1: What a gentleman. He brought the liquor and put it in the cooler. And it was in there.
0: That's really nice.
1: Yeah.
0: He totally could have brought that with him, and I don't think anybody would have batted an eye.
1: No.
0: But, wow.
1: Yeah.
0: And now you got to enjoy it. But it was the World Cup final.
1: I know.
0: You know, you're
1: out
0: there
1: celebrating.
0: I was out
1: there. I told you, me, Jay Blavin, Bad Bunny. Oh, yeah, that's a time yesterday.
0: 15 minutes away from the AMA. Phone lines will be open, 404-726-0929. Any question, any topic to wrap up the show like we do every single day. I don't know what the adjective is to describe this trade, because it's not like, you know, it's big to us in Atlanta because it's the former number one overall pick a couple of years ago.
1: Correct.
0: It's not a blockbuster trade by any stretch of the imagination. I mean, the Thunder are essentially salary dumping Lou Dort because they just have so many guys on that roster that they can't really afford to keep everybody and be, you know, financially responsible. So it's an expiring contract, $17 million. Lou Dort's a better player than Zachary Risacher is right now.
1: Yes.
0: So the Hawks are better by having him than they were by having Risacher. Obviously, there's still, you know, the upside of Risacher and the who knows of it. But it seemed pretty clear with the way last season went and how much better they played without him. And
1: who
0: the fact
1: drafted
0: that,
1: him, Andy?
0: Landry Fields did.
1: Okay.
0: And right, and that's a part of it, too.
1: Yes.
0: It seemed pretty clear that the Anse Saleh, Quinn Snyder duo wasn't really that into Zachary Risacher.
1: Yeah. When you get dumped that fast as the number one overall pick, mm-hmm. yeah, it's like we're going in a new direction. Hopefully you get a new leaf. Because right now in the Dallas Morning Star, whatever, wherever their sports section is, it's saying Mavs get former number one overall pick.
0: Mm-hmm.
1: Now, you can look at them like, damn. I think Zachary.
0: They got two of the last three number one picks
1: exactly.
0: on that team.
1: And that's going to be a story also. I think Zachary Schick, I think he could be a good player if he's developed right. I do, because you can't coach his skill, his smoothness, all his everything.
0: Yeah.
1: But I think when you look at where this team is, I said it started to show, they built this team like they need to build around Trey. 3-and-D guys. Lou Dort is a tough somebody, and he is what you call a rough rider. All right, yeah, you said it earlier in the show. Yeah, if he's playing against you, like, look at him holding and cheating. Now he's your guy. And then you look at, but I keep seeing the starting five, the backup. You see that and they have. So is CJ going to be the starting guard or not?
0: I don't know. I mean, that's a great question. We'll have to see when the year.

0: comes around. I think this now that they've really stocked up on some of these wing guys, like you give yourself a chance to use CJ in the role that he's been best fit for his whole career,
1: yes.
0: which is a sixth man.
1: Yes.
0: Obviously, he's had a really nice career and done a lot of nice things, but he's let him come off the bench for 25 minutes, get you some buckets. If he's hot, let him play a little bit down the stretch. Obviously, he was vital
1: yes.
0: in crunch time for the Hawks
1: yes.
0: in the playoffs. I mean, this is projected. Who knows?
1: But
0: this says
1: okay.
0: Dyson Daniels,
1: yes.
0: Lou Dort, Nikhil Alexander-Walker, Jalen Johnson, Yeka Okongwu.
1: Okay.
0: This doesn't even have Kingston Flemings anywhere on this list.
1: That young man, Andy, could play.
0: Yeah.
1: He's a damn fine player. He's still young. But he got a little something about him.
0: Definitely.
1: You know what I mean? Yeah. Like, I can't put my finger on it. I saw somebody say, like, Derrick Rose-ness. I was like, let's not do
0: that. I can't go that far in terms of the explosiveness.
1: Yeah, I can't go that far. But this young man could play.
0: Yeah, he's a really good point guard.
1: He's a really good player.
0: Now he's going to be 19.
1: Yes.
0: And so there's going to be some bumps. But I don't know. I mean, this team's not ready to be winning, like, a championship.
1: No.
0: So take the bumps.
1: Yeah. Put him out there. Yeah, put him out there because you need him. You need one of him.
0: Yeah.
1: Out there.
0: The sooner he's ready, the sooner this team has, like, a real chance to be good.
1: Yes. So put him out there. I mean, I know he's going to go to Collet Park and all that. No. His ass need to be on Phillip. I call it Phillips, didn't I?
0: He did. It used to be. Now it's State Farm.
1: Yeah. He need to be on Phillips. My bad. But no, I think what, because remember, I think it was 2 weeks ago we were talking about, I think it was right after Giannis went to Miami and then Jalen went to the 76ers. Like, where would you put the Hawks in the pecking order? Does this move them up past the six?
0: I don't think so. I mean, you just got to look at how good some of these other teams in the East have gotten, right?
1: It seems like one of those teams is going to get LeBron.
0: Yes, but yeah, totally. It's totally possible. Like, if LeBron goes to the Sixers, you know,
1: right.
0: then that team, to me, is one of the four best teams in the East. I don't think the Pistons are going to win 60 games again, but there's no reason to think that they're going to fall off crazy. I mean, they won a playoff series and were competitive in the second one. I know Jalen Duren has had a tough offseason in terms of his negotiation, but he's still going to be there. And he still was third team All NBA last year. Now, I don't know if this does damage to the relationship or whatever.
1: Oh, yeah, man.
0: Yeah, but he's about to sign a 4 or 5 year contract. So
1: that is true.
0: Hopefully the relationship is able to be repaired. I think Boston's going to be just as good in the regular season as they were last year.
1: Okay.
0: They won 56 games. They're just swapping Tatum for Brown.
1: Right.
0: And they upgraded at some spots. So they're probably going to be just as good. The Knicks won the championship. They're pretty good. The Cavs were better after they got Harden. The Raptors got, well, they might have got Kawhi.
1: They might.
0: We still don't know exactly what's going to happen with that, which is ridiculous that that's ongoing. But assuming they get Kawhi, they're really good. 76ers got Jaylen Brown and maybe LeBron, but even with Jaylen Brown, I think they're a top six team. Indiana Pacers are getting Halliburton back. They were in game 7 of the NBA Finals 2 years ago.
1: Right.
0: I mean, you know, the Heat got Giannis and the Magic got their coach out of there that they hated. Hmm. So I don't know that the Hawks are better than 8 of those teams.
1: Yeah, that's my thing. I love the Lou Dort
0: because
1: he brings toughness and all those different things is what you need to be successful in the league. A tough defender, can shoot the three. They need somebody like that.
0: Yeah, he shoots it high.
1: Yes.
0: You know, Lou's got to have the highest, like, apex point
1: thing.
0: Of his three
1: is
0: of
1: Dyson,
0: any team in the league.
1: Is Dyson Daniels in the corners?
0: Yeah, hopefully.
1: Is he in the corners all offseason? Is he in it? Because I love his will, all those different things. He ain't no point guard.
0: No.
1: He's not, man. And he dribbles himself into trouble so much because he's there. You shoot it. You're right there at the rim. Shoot it.
0: Yeah, they're going to give it to you.
1: Yes.
0: They want you to shoot.
1: Yeah, shoot it.
0: Yeah.
1: Yeah.
0: He couldn't believe how much they wanted him to shoot in that Knicks series.
1: Yeah, shoot it.
0: And they're not even from the perimeter. Like his little turnaround floaters
1: he's
0: that he
1: right
0: could
1: there.
0: Make. Yeah.
1: Shoot it.
0: Just make the layup.
1: Yeah.
0: Yeah, but also I don't really want Dyson Daniels shooting more than, you know, 13 times a game tops. You know what I mean?
1: Yeah.
0: And that's if he's making those perimeter threes.
1: Mm-hmm.
0: Like, yeah, hopefully he can stretch the floor a little bit and be a little bit more of a 3-and-D guy because he was I said it the other day. I got to say it differently. His defense is very good.
1: Yes.
0: His three was the worst of any player ever in NBA history that took 100 threes in a season. Yes. Literally had the lowest shooting percentage of any player in that category.
1: Yes.
0: But one thing I can say about, like, the, you know,

0: this trade and the Hawks offseason in general with getting Wiggins and now Dort. They have an identity. Like, they're not going to be any fun to play.
1: No, they're going to be up in you, man.
0: Yeah, they're going to play really good defense.
1: Yes.
0: I like the idea of getting a bunch of toughness and still having Jalen Johnson be kind of the focal point of the offense as he continues to develop and ascend in his game. And there's still potential moves out there. I mean, Peyton Watson still, you know, in Denver, if you wanted to go even get even better on the perimeter in terms of defense and add another guy like that. The other thing is, they've got 17 or 18 guys right now under contract,
1: mm-hmm.
0: like not two-way contracts, mm-hmm. like real deal contracts.
1: Mm-hmm.
0: You can't do that.
1: Yes.
0: So something's gonna got to give.
1: Like who would be on the move?
0: Well, you could cut some guys.
1: Yeah.
0: Like, you know, who? You eat some money.
1: That's what I'm thinking.
0: I mean, Buddy Hield almost definitely is going to get traded, right?
1: Buddy Hield. Yeah,
0: for that money.
1: Buddy Hield.
0: The Nembhard kid that they got yesterday is like $2 million if they decide they want to move off that. Not to say that they will. They might want him.
1: Yeah, I would.
0: Know. He's fine. I mean, he's good.
1: Yeah.
0: Like a third point guard.
1: He fills the role that you need, though.
0: Mm-hmm.
1: So, yeah.
0: Little fella.
1: Huh?
0: He's a little fella.
1: Yeah, he's not the biggest person.
0: No.
1: Yeah.
0: little fella. Yeah. But, yeah, I mean, it gets point guard. Hopefully we're seeing more Flemings than him. But, yeah, Hawks make the move yesterday. No more Zachary Risacher. Now we get to see. Now you watch in Dallas. See how he develops in Dallas. AMA is next. 404-726-0929. 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
6: 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Full phone lines. Love to see it on a Monday. Let's start with John in LaGrange. Hey, John.
7: Hey, guys. Real quick, straightforward question.
6: Sure.
7: 2004, I went to a University of Arkansas Pine Bluff and Southern football game. I had a buddy that played at University of Arkansas Pine Bluff, the Golden Lions. Hmm. But I was fascinated because I love bands, and I love HBCU bands, and I was a little disappointed that after halftime, everybody left because everybody came to see
8: the band. Right.
7: What's the best band you've ever seen? And that was probably up there with all of them, but I did go to a Southern Grambling game.
8: Oh, yeah. Oh, wow.
7: At the Superdome. That was real good. But what is the best band performance you've seen?
6: Now, you mean any band, or do you mean like marching band?
8: I mean marching.
6: Okay.
7: Any band. Oh, any band. Marching band.
6: Okay, got it. Thank you, John.
7: Does not have hair over their shoulders.
6: Okay. Thank you, John.
8: I mean, I grew up in Fort Valley, so it's the best band in the land.
6: Yeah, that's great.
8: Yeah, they were awesome. The best are the damn drum majors.
6: Yeah, man.
8: Like, them dudes, man.
6: The dudes had
8: a Fort Valley skateboard.
6: What do they call the thing that they have?
8: The baton? The baton.
6: Is that what it is?
8: For the drum major?
6: Yeah, the drum major.
8: Oh, I don't know.
6: I don't know what it is.
8: I don't know.
6: Thing's cool.
8: I call it a drum major.
6: It's like a scepter.
8: Oh yeah, it's awesome, dude. It's awesome. But yeah, I know that was good. I'm trying to think somebody else.
6: I mean, the UW band was fine.
8: Mm-hmm.
6: They did a fine job.
8: A mace.
6: Okay. A mace. Okay. Okay. I figured it would have.
8: Yeah,
6: a cool,
8: I mean,
6: weird
8: rat name. Coach. The rat coach are cool. Mm-hmm. Yeah. When they do, I only like one song they did. Like when they're coming out the tunnel, and then right before the fourth quarter, that song they did. Right. I think you can keep the.
6: I liked our high school marching band was good. They
8: Peach County was always in them damn competitions.
6: Yeah,
8: and winning too.
6: My brother was in the marching band when he was in high school, and then he was also in all city band, and they would always do the parades.
8: Uh-huh.
6: And a friend of mine was that, and they had the worst outfits.
8: Uh-huh.
6: And a friend of mine was at the whatever parade was in Seattle, Seafair Parade, I think, last weekend. Sent me a picture. Same outfits.
8: Right.
6: They're still wearing the same stuff. The Stan Smith Adidas, the green and white Stan Smith Adidas, white pants, green shirt, all city band.
8: Oh.
6: Terrible. Terrible then, terrible now. That's also how a lot of golfers dress on tour now. White pants. I don't understand white pants. Brad is in Peachtree City. Hey, Brad.
9: Hey, guys. Love the show.
6: Thank you, Brad.
9: Love you. Two-part question for Andy, and it has to do with Randy, but I can't stop laughing from something earlier in the show, so I thought I would call and ask the question. One, is there any chance that we have a photo of Andy with the middle part?
8: Yes, please. I need it.
9: And two, your mom did the middle part, right?
6: No, I did it.
8: Come on, dog. I can't. I'm not believing that.
6: My mom didn't comb my hair when I was in seventh grade.
8: I'm not believing that.
9: Randy kept asking, like, and you were like, "No, he didn't." No, I just thought it was hilarious, guys. I love the show. Thanks again.
8: Dude,
6: thank you, Brad.
8: I'm just trying to imagine seventh grade Andy in the mirror parting his hair.
6: Yeah.
8: I just don't see it.
6: Well, you got to get it wet. You know,
8: I don't see it.
6: You get it wet. I had the bowl cut at the time.
8: Well,
6: I guess sixth grade. No, but the summer between sixth and seventh, I went away from
8: like
6: the bowl cut.
8: DJ Connor?
6: Who's that?
8: From Roseanne?
6: Yeah, probably.
8: Like,
6: yeah. I mean, there was like a 10-year period of time where if you were white and 12, you just had that for a while.
8: Did you look like DJ?
6: Me and Jonathan Taylor Thomas, the Backstreet Boys.

0: We just all had it. I don't know. It was a time. I don't know why in 1996 everybody was just like, "Hey, part it down the middle."
1: I don't know.
0: All right.
1: I know we did it one. We did it for LJ. Remember when Larry Johnson did it? Like, I did it one time.
0: Yeah,
1: but that was a part. That was the bar.
0: It's different though. Mine's my hair's long. Yeah, no, you did it down the middle. I don't know why.
1: Oh,
0: it was what we were doing then.
1: All right, man.
0: Then it was a couple years later, I had frosted tips.
1: Send me that picture, man.
0: The tips were frosted.
1: Ma, I know you got that picture.
0: That's what we were doing then. I don't know why.
1: I know you got that picture,
0: Ma. I'm sure it's out there somewhere.
1: Yeah.
0: Norris is in Noonan. Hey, Norris.
2: Hey, what's up, guys?
0: Hi, Norris.
2: So I've got a question for each of you. It falls under the same category. We're building prototype players here. Okay, so I want Randy, I want you to build your prototype tight end. Use everything from catching, how fast they run, their ability to block, so on and so forth. Andy, I want you to build your prototype golfer, putting, driving, mid-range, so on and so forth.
0: Mine's easy.
1: Tiger Woods
0: in 2000.
1: Yeah, Tiger Woods.
0: Tiger Woods at Pebble Beach in the year 2000 is the prototypical golfer. So I'm done.
1: 2000 and I want to say 12, Rob Gronkowski.
0: Okay.
1: Yes. There it is.
0: Early career Gronk.
1: He
0: can do all of it.
1: He can do anything.
0: He's a beast. Monster.
1: Yes.
0: Mo is in Columbus. Hey, Mo.
3: Fellas, what's up? What's up?
0: Hi, Mo.
3: Hey, so look, two quick statements and a question. Abe, you cannot just be eating food out of the refrigerator cold because sometimes those things carry bacteria.
0: Mo.
3: And I know Randy is
1: talking about. Hey, Mo. What you talking about, Mo, brother?
0: Abe went to Taco Bell this weekend.
1: Yes.
0: And got lettuce on his taco.
1: Abe ain't scared.
0: This weekend.
1: Abe ain't worried about nothing like that.
3: Randy, I'm surprised you ain't say, what in the hell are you talking about?
1: Because
3: it happened on Friday. So, okay. Second thing. Andy, I love you to death, bro. But I got to ask you, how do you whittle? Like, can you whittle? Or does your dad just whittle? And my third question is, hey, so have you ever had expectations of something and they just didn't turn out the way you thought? You thought it was going to be easy, but then it was like extra, extra hard. And what was it?
0: All right. Whittling, you just get a little knife and a stick and just cut away at it until it gets to a sharp point. That's a whittle. Right? My dad's a woodworker.
1: I don't know nothing about that.
0: Not a whittler.
1: You ain't never, if you country as hell, your grandma will whittle your pencil.
0: Yeah, the whittled.
1: Yeah.
0: You're probably out there whittling.
1: I don't know what whittling, but you're kind of sharp. Your grandma used to sharpen y'all pencil with a butcher knife.
0: Great.
1: Yeah.
0: Great.
1: Yeah.
0: Or just, if you just got some time on a Saturday afternoon and there's not much going on, you're just sitting out there on the porch. Get a little stick and a knife and whittle.
1: Okay.
0: I don't think...
1: Is that the right pronunciation of it?
0: I think we're losing whittling.
1: Is that the right...
0: Because now people are just going to be on their phone. You could probably get a whittle app.
1: Is that the right pronunciation?
0: I believe so.
1: I don't know. I never heard it. I've never heard whittle.
0: You've heard the word whittle because people say, like, you've got to whittle the list down, like whittle it down. You've never heard that?
1: I never knew the word was whittle.
0: Oh. You thought we were just saying little wrong?
1: I have no
0: We got to whittle the list down.
1: I've heard it that. You got, I don't even,
0: it's like whittle.
1: I've never even heard, since you just said that, I've never put whittle in that sentence. I've always known what it's been.
0: Yeah, yeah.
1: But I've never.
0: The context. You just knew it in context.
1: I just knew it in context. Yeah. One, because I've never used it before ever in my life. But I've never paid attention to the whittle part of that phrase.
0: It can be kind of fun if you just kind of sit there and you got a good knife.
4: Expert whittlers can make stuff like corn, like pipes.
0: You can make
4: like
0: art,
4: tobacco pipes, or whistles.
0: Whistles, yeah.
1: I thought it was. I thought they were called carvers.
0: Yeah, or like because my dad doesn't do like a lot of whittling. He does more. He's got like a lathe and like chisels and stuff, and he'll turn things. But I bet push came to shove.
1: You can whittle.
0: Steve probably could whittle, if I had to guess. My dad. Nobody enjoyed the soccer game less than my dad yesterday.
1: Oh, God.
0: He was like, what's the score? Still 0-0?
1: Yeah.
0: Great. I'm out of here.
1: Yeah, hurry up.
0: They left during extra time. He was like, why? What am I going to miss?
1: Ain't bad at him.
0: It was great.
1: Ain't bad at him.
0: My dad thinks soccer sucks.
1: Yes.
0: Tababi's in Brookhaven. Hey, Tababi.
5: So you Whittling falls underneath piddling.

0: It's like, you know, you're piddling around the yard. It's just blowing time with nothing to do. It's before we had phones and all that.
1: I love to piddle.
2: What the hell is piddling?
1: It's kind of whatever.
0: Just moseying around. You're just doing stuff.
1: Just like, wasting time.
2: Chilling.
0: Grandma's piddle.
1: But they chilling, you're just sitting there.
2: Okay.
1: Piddling, you're kind of, let me pick something up, look at it, put it down. You're kind of going around. You're not doing anything. You're just killing time.
2: Okay.
1: I love to piddle.
2: Okay.
0: That is. He earned it. Also, the white belt in golf is worse than the white pants, in my opinion.
1: They often go hand in hand, but I agree.
2: Your white belt, man.
1: White belt's toughness.
2: I don't get it.
1: It's tough.
2: I don't get it.
0: Lastly, I'm realizing that I'm the uptight parent. So, like Nico, my son had his first piece of steak last night. And while my wife thought it was this cute moment, I was severely stressed. Mm-hmm. I'm not taking well this introducing the foods because, like, is he going to choke?
2: Right.
0: What am I going to do? Yeah. All that.
2: Right.
0: What are some ways in fatherhood that I can avoid being the uptight parent? Because I'm losing this battle currently.
2: You won't be.
1: Time.
2: Yep.
1: It's all.
2: That's it.
1: Have a second kid.
2: Yeah, man. It gets a lot easier with them. Like, the first child is the test dummy.
1: Yeah, because you don't know.
2: You don't know.
1: They don't come with instructions.
2: No.
1: You know,
2: but then once you get it all dwindled down, they like that, baby.
1: Well done. You realize they're probably not going to choke.
2: No.
1: And if they choke, then you'll help them.
2: Yeah.
1: Lily choked a ton when she was little.
2: There is no...
1: Stop. Right on the back.
2: Like, book for it.
1: Mm-mm. There are, but they don't help.
2: Yeah. Why the books be written by people who ain't got kids. You know, like,
1: but yeah, no, it's
2: why
1: nice.
2: The hell would I take advice from somebody who ain't got no damn children?
1: Also, there's nothing wrong with being like that with your first one, because it's good to be uptight, not uptight, but it's good to be cautious and locked in and all that stuff. But yeah, it'll change over time. And if you have another one, then that'll definitely, the second one's just feral and just let them rock.
2: Yeah, man.
1: It's like, where's Jack at? I don't know.
2: I don't know.
1: Front yard.
2: That's the worst thing in the world. She does, hey, where's Sebastian? I don't know. I mean, you don't know where the child is. He's up under the couch. He's up under the couch. Like, why are you up under the couch? I don't know.
1: All right, had something to do.
2: Yeah,
1: just piddling around.
2: Yep.
1: Vince is in Gwinnett. Hey, Vince.
3: Yeah, man. So if the first one is a test dummy, dang, I only got one. That's why I always got called a dummy then, I guess.
2: That could be it.
3: You know what I'm saying? I used to always want to be a storm chaser. I used to call myself Doppler 1 and my son Doppler 2. So every time a tornado warning would come out, I'd take my son with me. And my wife would be like, oh, you can go.
1: Wow.
3: But he can't.
1: Why? Why? Why would you do that?
2: Why would you do that? Yeah.
3: Oh, she wanted me to go. Trust me.
1: Oh. He was happy to let you.
2: He was happy to let you. Hey, y'all might need to. I see why. It's starting to come to me now why y'all stay in separate houses.
3: Hey, shut up. Hey. So check this out. So, you know, all my years of sports and police, this, that, and the other. Man, I done got called so many things, man. If somebody called me a protected species, I probably would have gave him a hug and thought it was a compliment, and to be honest with you. Hey, and y'all mentioned about pain. You know, have y'all ever had a family member, friend, or whatever that was a jack of all trades, but they ain't do nothing right? It's like, you know, you bring them over because you got to have them over. But you got to go behind them every time, but they swear they could do everything. You know, one guy, he said, you know, I'm going to cut this tree down. I was like, don't hit my house. He said, I'm going to cut it this way. Man, I come out there, this stuff fell on my neighbor's house. I'm like, damn, man.
1: He said, don't hit your house.
2: All right, Vince.
1: It's like a family member that just couldn't do anything quite right.
2: Oh, talking about I can't get right, guys?
1: Yeah.
2: Oh, yeah.
1: Yeah, we've all got.
2: Yeah, we all got. Yeah.
1: One or two of those.
2: Can't get right. That's what we used to call them, too. Before it came out on Life, we used to call them, you just can't get right, can you? Just everything. Grandma loved that little boy, too.
1: My cousin that's like that, I haven't seen him in a long time, but he's very active on Facebook.
2: Oh.
1: Unsurprisingly.
2: Oh.
1: A lot of opinions. Good ones. And he just got married the other day.
2: I didn't tell you.
1: Yeah. It's like the third time.
2: He don't like you.
1: That's
2: probably feeling mutual.
1: I wasn't gonna go. Yeah. I didn't even know where the wedding was.
2: Yeah, like you.
1: It was like another wedding. Huh? Okay. Congrats.
2: My brother Tobias, him and his lady, they went out to Vegas to see Jeezy's show. Mm-hmm. But I saw them in Vegas, and then on Friday when I was sitting there stuck like Chuck, I called him and cussed him out because I thought they were there getting married. I said, y'all better not be in Vegas.

0: getting married without me. And he's like, what you talking about? I was like, y'all picture. Are y'all getting married? It didn't tell me. I mean, I'm or this is me.
1: Yeah, you're an ordained minister.
0: Yeah, I'm an ordained minister.
1: Yeah, and a knight.
0: Yeah, let me get a body.
1: All right, let's get.
0: Love the crest too, by the way.
1: Pretty good.
0: It's awesome.
1: Where'd you put it?
0: Down in the basement.
1: Nice.
0: It's awesome.
1: Let's get to takeaways of the day.
2: As our show heads into the final stretch, it's time for the takeaway of the day.
3: So many achievements.
2: On Andy and Randy,
1: I need
2: Sports
1: to give
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1: Because I got that. A listener made that.
0: The crest is awesome. I'll put it on my thing.
1: Oh, I can't find his name. I'll shout him out tomorrow.
0: Andy had a part down the middle of his head, which I still believe that his mom did. The piddler and fiddler he is. And Ernest.
1: And a diddler.
0: Ernest. I just like that name.
1: Me too.
0: Ernest.
1: Ernest was a badass.
0: Yeah.
1: You don't want bad guts.
0: No.
4: 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And Hawks going to be up in you.
0: Yep. Defending.
1: Yeah. 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
8: We

0: Hey, man. It's good for the country, that World Cup. It's Dukes and Bell with our man Abe and for Carl, who was under the weather. Tummy's acted up, so he's off today, and Abe's filling in. We like to start every hour of every show with a big hearty, hey, man. Yeah, I thought the World Cup final was kind of a thud, kind of went out with a whimper. Everyone kind of who follows soccer said Spain would have the upper hand, and they pretty much controlled the whole match. Abe, what do you think?
1: I actually really enjoyed it. I thought it was an outstanding game. And you're right. Spain definitely had control. And if you watched it and you kind of felt it was maybe a little more than a 1-0 scoreline. But that's what's kind of great about some of these moments is it was 0-0 all the way up until Spain got the one. And Argentina had not a lot of chances, but one or two moments that put a little bit of scare into Spain. Right. So I thought it delivered. I thought the drama and, man, like the goal. I don't know if you were at a watch party. Yep. I was there at South Downtown Atlanta at the Founders Green, and it just exploded. The whole place exploded.
0: No, it's funny. We had people in our whole neighborhood. We turned into like a hoot nanny in our house. And it was funny because my neighbor, Patty and Paul, she's like, you know, with Argentina, Spain, I'm going to do some Spanish stuff. So some spicy queso with jalapeno, Mexican corn, all this great stuff. And Becky, of course, we had burgers and, you know, brats and everything else. And we have a German neighbor, Monica. Ivan makes a cake. So we have the international flavor for the watch party. So I was telling Abe before the show, Slaughter's working the buttons right now until Oren gets in charge. But it's funny, the age group in my house was like basically 20 to 70. So I've got everything from daughters, sons of my buddies, neighbors to older retired folks living in the south, in south of the city. And it's funny because there's guys who, you know soccer, some who don't. So you get everything from like, why is that offside? That's a stupid rule. Like, if you had a dime for every time you watched anything with the World Cup, you're like, and the meme that somebody put out there was kind of funny. He says, like, I don't know everything about soccer, but I do know this. Whenever something interesting is about to happen, it's offsides. So, like, that's a rule that it's a little counterintuitive to the North American sport or the American sports ethos. Think of, like, the NHL, and there's an imaginary blue line that is floating behind the last defender, which, again, in America, it's like, well, why can't the offense attack? That,

0: that's why it just drives people crazy.
1: The one that almost sent me over the cliff, Mike, was yesterday, and they're like, so what is this? They're just taking Spain's goal off for some arbitrary offsides. I'm like, it's not arbitrary. He was offsides.
0: Right, and they're enforcing.
1: Learn the rule,
0: and they're enforcing it the way we're enforcing the strike zone using the new.
1: He was offside. Like, I mean, the one yesterday I thought was blatant, and it wasn't by a lot, but it was still obvious.
0: I love hockey's one of my favorite sports. You can have your entire body over the blue line as long as your skate is still over there. You know, as the puck's coming over.
1: That's a discussion,
0: right? And it seems like with soccer but again, these are the rules. If you are a soccer fan like Abe, and you know the game. And you have to listen to people, and you probably cringe, or you just get that like nervous tick. But that's, you know, like I said, that's why things like that and the level of the flopping, which wasn't as bad. I thought Argentina really was embarrassing the way they conducted themselves post match.
1: Right.
0: You know, come on, guys, you're on the world stage, you lost, that's it. And let's be honest, there was some really beneficial moments from officiating and other things, which got you to the finals. In addition to Messi's brilliance. But yeah, the flopping thing. So what's the question I'm asking? Where do we go from here in America? I think if we get the World Cup back, and we may just do it because we have the infrastructure and everyone had a ball with it. We already have the stadiums built. It's not like rocket science. And Canada and Mexico did a good job too. Let's not forget those guys. But what does it mean for the MLS? They're committing sports suicide going against the NFL and college football.
1: Yeah.
0: You're not going to grow that sport going up against our behemoths.
1: Well, and look, they are going to flip the calendar, right. So they're trying to get away from that a little bit, but the season's so long that you're going to be partially in the NFL. The question is, do you want to just be completely ignored at the start of your season, but your playoffs, you pick up steam because the NFL has ended, which I do think is a better, I know there's like a big discussion, because I think starting your season and people tuning in, and then, you know, we've got 15 games played. There's 19 remaining for Atlanta United.
0: Right.
1: And as you know, Mike, we are headed towards training camp, and you've got three more before it's football. And then the other 15, and there probably won't be playoffs for United this year, but for the MLS playoffs that do exist, completely swamped by week three of the NFL. Yeah.
0: We'll see. Like I said, if you love soccer, you're going to go watch. If you don't love soccer, if you got, you know, into it, okay, I'm fascinated by this. Okay. The World Cup is a phenomenon. It was amazing. Matter of fact, I think Shakira should be doing every halftime show all the time.
1: You enjoyed that?
0: Oh my. Slaughterhouse, I don't know where you are on this. I could watch. Shakira is mesmerizing. The way the hips and the way that, I mean, she always accentuates it with an outfit that always just seems to like glide up and down her hips. And like, this isn't sexual. This is just, it's a phenomenon to watch Shakira dance. It's unbelievable.
2: A woman that's what, close to 50?
0: I mean,
2: she's amazing.
1: No. It's like a siren song.
0: Right.
1: I saw the Odyssey. There may be a lot of Greek references today, Mike. All right.
0: I can't wait. My wife and I are going to go see it this week. I've heard nothing but good things. But no, Shakira's fantastic. I got confused. I didn't know who Miss Piggy was and who Madonna was. I thought they were the same person.
1: I honestly didn't get a chance to see much of it, but everything I saw written about it outside of Shakira was not great.
0: And for those who don't understand, they've never done this before. That's why it's like America gets the heat. FIFA signed off on it. Okay,
1: you don't think they would have done this if another country this was just because of America and Super Bowl halftime.
0: Our traditions of halftime. Either way, of course, if you're a soccer snob and an elitist, pshaw. I mean, it didn't change anything. Spain was the better team the whole match, and nothing changed in the second half after the extended halftime.
1: An extra 3 minutes? Is that what broke Argentina's back, not the red card there?
0: Right, but I just thought, you know, the two ways of looking at this. Yeah, I mean, we hope that there's nothing, like, I don't hate soccer. I love, in 17 and 18 was some of the great Atlanta sports memories. Hell, we had a parade. It was a small parade. We had a parade, and it was fantastic, and I love United, and I'd love to see them get it back, and I'll get my seats back, and I'll start watching again. It's just been really tough to watch Atlanta United the last four seasons or more.
1: You should try hosting the pre and post for.
0: We need a rib shot on that, man. But if you look, but it's great. This was great for the country because look, we stay in our lane. We're having great ratings because we talk sports. And you know, it's funny. If you don't like soccer, I can hear you on Braves fans and like that. Not that you're a goober if you don't like soccer. I get it. It's not everybody's cup of tea. But the people are just like, I don't care about this. Well, guess what, buddy? It was great for the country. It was really good to have people come from all over the world and experience the things that we take for granted. Our supersized lifestyle that everyone just is in awe of. Things like big cars and air conditioning and stadiums that work and roads that are wide open. People love this stuff about the country, not to mention our hospitality.
1: You know, like a week into the tournament, I was doing an interview and someone asked me, you know, what do you think is the long-term effect of the World Cup on this country? And I responded, I'll be honest, I don't know to what extent it grows the sport.
0: Exactly.

0: Exactly.
1: But I do think for the visitors that come here from Africa, from South America, from Europe, from Asia, from Australia, that they have a wildly different view after spending time in this country than they probably had from afar.
0: Right.
1: And I think that's probably one of the larger takeaways overall from this tournament is a shifting mindscape of how foreigners view the American people and our country. Right.
0: No, I thought it was great for us. And as we said, you know, keeping the politics and the politicians out of it. I mean, that's why I love when we get a chance, my wife and I, to travel to watch a Formula One race. You meet people that are just like you. They have the same interests. They have, you know, similar lifestyles. Right. And just, it's fun. It's international. Sports is international. Brings everybody together. So that's great. We got a million things to talk about today because it was a busy weekend. It was a fun morning. British Open won by a guy that not many Americans know. Guys on tour know who this guy is, and he's paid his dues, and he's a stud. His father was a rugby player from New Zealand. If you're not familiar with who is this guy? That won the British Open. We'll talk about that. But that's fun TV to watch. By the way, did NBC, could you run any more freaking commercials on this broadcast? It just was insane. Split screen and then full commercial breaks. So basically the entire tournament you're watching, everything's on tape. They're literally coming back from just a few minutes ago, so it's not really live.
1: And part of it is obviously because you're watching the World Cup where the only commercials are the hydration breaks. And we've also seen, though, the Masters where they have famously, 56 minutes of live action and all that. I agree with you, though. It felt like, man, they're really going away from the action. I also noticed it a lot more, Mike, because they had to continue to say a couple of moments ago, back on 14. Right. And I'm like, you couldn't have shown us live on 14? Right. No, because you were in a break.
0: And with the sun and the way it hits up there at that golf course, if you're on the split screen, even on a big screen, you have no idea where the golf ball is. You need a magnifying glass. But anyway, we'll get into that. And then, of course, here in Atlanta, and we will get in depth on it, the moves that the Hawks made, we'll get into that in the headlines. But what's your first reaction? I mean, I've seen, you know, obviously we know we're going to be better defensively, and Ansi Salehe has made a commitment to making this team better defensively. Going to be a little impetus on Jalen Johnson to really elevate his game even more when he's out there to be the man. And they cut bait on Zachary Risacher. It's tough because, as you know, Abe, it takes 3 to 4 years for guys to develop, even a guy who played professional ball in Europe as a teenager. I never knew what Risacher was. Trey seemed to be the one guy that could get him the ball and get him, you know, he can't create his own shot.
1: Right.
0: So that draft is what it is, okay? There's two guys, three guys maybe you'd want on that team if you could recycle it. But Risacher just was he never fit. And so let somebody else figure him out.
1: Yeah, I view this trade for the Hawks kind of in both of those lenses. I think you look at it in one aspect, the addition of Lu Dort, what it brings to this team, and we can get into that later. But also the decision to cut Bailey. And I understand it was all one trade, but I think they are two very separate decisions. The addition of Lu Dort and what it does for your team here now, but also the decision to move on. It was a previous regime that brought in Zachary Risacher. We saw the playoff rotation in the last 20 games of the regular season, how he started to lose his way in terms of minutes and role and all that. And I've heard a couple of people say this. I'm not just out on Risacher. Now, he's not a member of the Hawks anymore. But in terms of, like, his place in this league, I'm not out. I do agree with you. There is an opportunity for him to still develop. He's not going to be an internal focus for the Mavericks in terms of running their offense. He does provide some good perimeter defense with his length. And so there's still a place for him. I'm interested to see how it plays out. Their problem now. And we'll work on Lu Dort and what's here.
0: Right. And I know you just touched on it with Risacher. I mean, one of the storylines that I was telling Carl is for this offseason next year is, can Quinn Snyder figure out Risacher? Well, they're not. You know, and by the way, credit to Ansi Salehe. He's not monkeying around. If he doesn't see it, you know, again, that's somebody else's project, and we'll see where Risacher goes. And apparently the story that I read over the weekend is the Mavericks were very much interested in him. And would have been willing to maybe give even more to get him. So they see something in him that we can't find. But as I said, let them figure it out. Good for them.
1: Yeah.
0: And it's a three-team deal that all goes down, so Risacher winds up in Dallas.
1: I think it's a great situation for him because all of the focus is going to be on Cooper Flagg creating offense there.
0: Right.
1: And I think Risacher can continue to develop his outside jumper. That's the one part of his game that at times you could see is that when left open, he could hit a three. His defense also travels there too. So I think there's opportunity for him there, but he's got to work. We've seen Okongwu work and develop a shot and turn into what Okongwu has. If Risacher's not going to work the way Okongwu has and the jumper's just the jumper, not long for this league.
0: Right. So now we've added Wiggins. We talked about Dort. Also, another, if you read some of the things that have been written about the backup point guard we pick up, is actually Ryan Nembhard.
1: Nembhard,
0: I should say, is apparently a guy who's really high on him. Mm-hmm. And for a guy that was an undrafted player signed by

0: So we'll get into all the nuts and bolts on that. Also, later today, we'll talk to Rusty Manziel. Like, is SEC Media Day, is it just a whole lot of nothing? Yes. But it's still something, and we're waiting to see somebody say something interesting. The first thing I thought today was, again, still banging that drum about the rough and tough SEC schedule. I think we think it's the best conference. But when you don't win a national championship, Abe, 3 years in a row, thing rings a little hollow, doesn't it? We'll get into that. We'll talk to Rusty about 320. Also, we'll talk to our man Grant McCauley about the Braves and Austin Riley going batting 500 since the All-Star break.
1: Hey now.
0: And yeah, man, should have won all three games against the Rangers. We'll dive into that as well. Abe is in for Carl. This hour, Duke's Bell, brought to you by Wise Guys Pro Wash. We'll come back and take a look at our daily download.
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3: 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Argentina didn't record a shot on goal during the match. Spain had 12. 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I'm Chris Fleck.
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7: It is Dukes and Bell back to work on a Monday after a massive sports weekend. We get a big trade from the Hawks. The Braves get back on track. Should have swept the Rangers. The Kinley guy, he always makes me, you know, nervous when he comes.
8: He was going good for a while early in the season, kind of falling off last couple. Yeah,
7: I agree. DFA him, but they can't.
8: Well,
7: I mean, by the way,
8: who else you want?
7: I know there's some numbers on the Braves we're going to get to in just a second in the Daily Download about the pitching. They're going to have to add two arms and hope and prayer, and not that we should always pray, but I'm saying that's not a plan. That's not a real plan for trying to make the postseason. You're still leading the Phillies by three games, but this team needs arms because you're going to be burning out this bullpen.
8: Yeah, I don't know if you're getting two. But certainly one. You get Martin Perez back. You get AJ Smith Shawver back. You kind of mix them in that group of Ronaldo Lopez and Grant Holmes and Bryce Elder, and you hope to week by week put it together. But I can't see a path forward without adding at least one legit guy. I really can't.
7: Daily Download today on Dukes and Bell in this hour, brought to you by Wise Guys Pro Wash. Let's hear from Austin Riley as he goes yard twice, man. And again, please, please let this be the harbinger of something good to happen.
9: Austin Riley puts it high in the air, deep to left. She is gone to the Hank Terrace. Riley gives this one a ride to center.
8: Yeah, also hit one Friday night off of a 41-mile-per-hour Ephus pitch there.
7: You know what? When you put a position player in there, you better tee off on
8: that's
7: that.
8: That's exactly right. We had that was fun. The relief pitcher Medeiros came up and got a hit on Friday with some RBIs.
7: In the 15-1 bashing.
8: I know.
7: It was great.
8: But to your point, look, two home runs yesterday. Also had a two-run single for Austin Riley. It's now three home runs over that series.
7: Right.
8: The average is up, back up to, and it's not astonishing, but I think he's back up to like 217.
7: Right. Every little journey begins with a single step.
8: There you go.
7: And hopefully steps at land him on first base and beyond, man. Get this. He's got the confidence because it just seems like, and I hate to get melodramatic, but like he's a lost puppy for the last year and a half.
8: Right.
7: Just hoping get on that run where you get your confidence back and then good things are going to happen.
8: And the tough discussion is we don't know what's real and sustainable or what's a blip, right?
7: Right.
8: And you're hoping this 4-game series, you start to see it continue. It doesn't have to be two home runs every night. That's the thing. It's be 2-for-4. Come through with runners. You could be 1-for-5 if that one is a double with the bases loaded. And I think, but you know how it just finds you sometimes, right? How often have we seen Austin Riley come up with two outs and guys on, and you're just like, man, if he doesn't get a hit, you're not scoring runs this inning, and he hasn't.
7: Right.
8: And so you're just hoping he comes through and gets it going, but yeah.
7: Same goes for Drake Baldwin. Drake was literally carrying the Braves. He was the most consistent player, along with Money Harris. He was just killing it. Ossie's been great this year, along with Olsen.
8: Yep.
7: But Drake has been super

0: Star. Then they had that oblique, hadn't been the same guy since the injury, and now he tees off after the All-Star break. Let's hear Drake go yard twice.
1: Drake Baldwin puts a charge into it, right center field, and it gets out of here! A Baldwin bomb to make it 3-0 Atlanta! Drake Baldwin hits it high in the air, out to right center, toward the wall, and yeah. Into the bullpen! Baldwin is 5-for-5 with 2 homers!
0: Gotta get Brandon to give me a whammy! Like champ kinds.
2: Just couldn't let Austin Riley shine, could he?
0: Nope.
2: Just had to outdo him.
0: But great to hear it, man. Yep. All the audio there from Braves Vision. More from Austin Riley post-game on how gratifying it was to finally break it out.
3: You know, it's very gratifying. Yeah, I've been putting a lot of work in. I know it hadn't been what we wanted, you know, but, you know, it's nice to see, you know, all the work you put in show up to like it did today and then, you know, like I said, capitalize those pitches.
0: So today, guys, Alex Anthopoulos, Braves general manager, comes on the radio station on the Steakhouse with Steak and Sandra and Drew. And basically, in a nutshell, said, it's still too early as far as pitching. He's not going to talk about specifics because, you know, he's not going to do that. But as we know now, teams that were dead in the water, like the Red Sox, you're not going to go get. Who's it? Sonny Gray, for instance, if you coveted him. And as you said, you got to get at least one starter out of this. He says the next 10 days will tell a lot. But here's Alex on Ronald Acuna when he comes back. And he says, basically, he's not going to be DH'ing. He plays ball in the outfield.
4: Ronald's a right fielder. There's no, like, DH, this and that. I understand Walt gets asked questions. He's going to answer them. But, like, you know, does that mean, like, anybody, a guy can DH here and there from time to time? Sure. But he's an outfielder. He's playing the outfield. We can activate him today if we wanted to. I mean, he's playing. This is about getting his timing and making sure he's hot at the plate. You know, he had a base hit yesterday, 107. He's getting there. He's getting close with his timing. He's maybe just a tick off.
0: There you go.
2: We want him to.
0: Yes.
2: We could activate him today if we wanted to.
0: Let's
2: want him to. Yeah. Look, he's been DHing down there at the Complex League and then also at Gwinnett. It was the first time he was in the field was Sunday. And so I understand it. I'm also, it's tough to be patient right now, Mike. I hope people understand that. I'm trying to make sure just in my own brain that this is for the long run. This is not, we need to get him back now so we can win this series against the Padres. It's we need him back so he can play for 2 months plus the postseason.
0: No, every time we get into this thing, it sort of becomes a tug of war with some Braves fans. Like, you got to mention Acuna's not being healthy along with Riley not doing his job in the same sentence. Well, two things can be true. Riley's got to hit better. Acuna's got to be out there to start playing. And look, if by any measurable or metric of his past success or his baseball career, Ronald's having a bad season. He has one good run for about a week and a half. Ronald needs to hit the ground running when he comes back. And look, you need to score a ton of runs because you're not going to be able to fix all your pitching woes. So I'm not saying you're going to be scoring 6 and 7 runs a game, but you got to start bashing. Because you just did it for the Rangers, and you still lost a game on Saturday.
2: Problem is, we scored 15 when Chris Sale was aces had his best stuff.
0: You can't bank those runs, man. It's like you can't come back
2: and use
0: those.
2: That's the day when you get shut down and score two.
0: I know.
2: I'm with you. And look, you did score, 15, 6, and 8. Right. Even in the loss, you were able to put up
0: and you
2: some
0: did. You should have won, I think, Saturday. I thought, you know, the bullpen let you down there. But real quick, Grant's got some numbers today, and Grant will join us later in the show at 5:20. In the 38 games, guys, since June 1st, because we've talked so much about the hitting, the rotation guys for the Braves averaging just 4 2/3 per start. Only the Nats, Padres, and White Sox are worse as far as that stretch. So Braves starting pitchers, guys, are not getting the job done. You're going to tax your bullpen. And then when we get into the dog days of August and September into the pennant race, they're dead. So that's why you're going to have to get a starter and navigate the trade and make something that makes sense without giving up the farm. Again, all these things that Alex has to do to thread the needle for some Braves fans, because some Braves fans never want to give up prospects. Then there's the great debate. Well, how far is this team going to go? What is the ceiling? Look, with all the crap we've just talked about, you're still in first place by 3 games. I believe in this team, but you got to reinforce it with more stuff.
2: And I have a tough time putting a cap on the ceiling, Mike, when we see Austin Riley hit 3 home runs in 3 days, when we see Drake Baldwin do what he's done since the All-Star break, when you are looking at the possibility of Acuna coming back soon. Like, I just don't feel the need to be like, well, even if you get a pitcher, you know, what can you do? What can this be? And I'm just like, I don't know, man, like, could probably be everything you need it to be if the pitching is right. And I just think you're a lot closer offensively to where you need to be to win in October than you are on the mound.
0: Right.
2: You mentioned the Padres are one of those teams that are kind of in that same group with the Braves. You got 4 with them. So it might be a battle of whose random starter is better on a given day. J.P. Sears for them today, whatever. Bryce Elder for the Braves.

0: the very similar whatever. We'll see what happens.
1: No, you take Chris Sale off this team, and this is like some of those Braves teams you saw in the old days when all you had was Phil Niekro.
0: Yeah.
1: I mean, it's just, it's rough, man. It's really rough. And now you're, so we talked about Drake using the break maybe to do some things after the All-Star game. We talked about Austin Riley. Can Bryce Elder get back to what he was in April and May before it seems like they figured him out again? Remember all this talk about Maddox and he's throwing a sinker now and all this stuff. And then
0: remember all those conversations?
1: Right, now it's out the window again.
0: It's what happened. And was what's the real sample size and what's the real facade, right? Like,
1: right.
0: Is what happened at the start of the year, is that real? Is that achievable, attainable for him? Or was that, you know, the facade and this is what he has been and is going to be? And if that's the case, you kind of can live with it a little bit, but you got to be planning for it, and you got to be thinking about bullpen. And look at the guys in the bullpen who have thrown 2 days in a row,
1: right,
0: coming into today without days off. Bryce Elder, I mean, five innings, four innings, yeah, that's just three innings.
1: I mean, like, you know, look, and I'm not even doing the old, you know, I'm not a boomer, guys. I'm Gen X. I'm not even going to do the whole thing about watching guys actually throw complete games and guys push 7 and 8 innings. I mean, we can't even get these guys to the fifth freaking inning.
0: Say, give me six, man.
1: I mean, give me six. Hey, well, by the way, I saw this morning on my email. I don't know if everyone gets these emails because I did like the 5-game pack for the Braves, but there is a flash sale today. I saw the email. So I bought tickets for next weekend when the Nats are in town. Some good prices, some inexpensive tickets for good seats. So
0: that's
1: for Braves fans, I'm just saying, if you're looking for a little value before kids go back to school. And by the way, Derek Schiller, how about that? I'm giving some love, but I mean, it's a good deal. I jumped on it for I got parking the whole shebang, so you know, I saw it. I'm like, okay,
0: do some advanced scouting for us because the Nationals are folding like paper right now,
1: right?
0: They've been right there and they're starting to fold up a little bit. And they've got a, you know, pitcher or two, a player or two that I, you know,
1: yes,
0: wouldn't mind,
1: oh, yeah, but that's
0: taking off your hands.
1: Where are they? Because they've got some really good things happening with the team. There's core guys on offense, they're not going to trade, but you're right, that'd be a compelling conversation. Yeah. Hey, man, the Daily Download will wrap it up with the British Openers. They say the champion golfer of the year, the Open Championship. And I thought it was, you know, It was it great TV? I don't know. For a minute there, it looked like Cameron Young was going to have it. You know, 10,
0: I thought it was great TV.
1: If he had held out on that bunker shot at 18, that number 10 would have been something. I like the guy Ryan Fox. I didn't know him from Adam. I started reading up about him on Saturday. His dad's a rugby star. His his grandfather played cricket, New Zealand legendary. But the guy, I played Saturday. If you guys play golf, what do you want? A guy who plays quick. I love this guy. He looks at it. All right. Whammy. And he had some terrible breaks. He had some really bad luck. And he just goes up there, hits a shot, gets on with it. Kind of reminds you of Angel Cabrera back in the day. El Pato, the duck. Guy, we're watching him it was one of the last Masters I went to, Eric. And, I'm talking to not my imaginary friend, that's Slaughter. But we were following him and he's basically sneaking a cigarette by his bag. So he's trying to beat out of the view of the camera. So he's working a heater. Same thing. Woof. Walk up.
0: Yeah.
1: Whammy. Get on to the next one. Here is your British Open champion from New Zealand. Lives in London, Ryan Fox.
2: To win the Open. Putt is on its way.
3: Yes, he has done it. Ryan Fox birdies the last and he wins the 154th Open at Royal Birkdale.
1: Wow. And again, that was an amazing approach shot. Nobody was getting birdies on 18, and he pulls it off. And so Cameron Young had to stick around for 3 hours, staying loose, and nope, doesn't get the claret jug. He does.
0: I thought it was a great final, like, 90 minutes, because Cam Young put the number up, as you referenced, and everyone made a run at it. Sung J.M. had a run at it. Scottie Scheffler had a run at it. Everyone had a chance, and you're right. No one was touching a 3 on 18 until Fox came up, put a 3 in 18, gets the lead, and that was the tournament. I thought the close to that tournament from when Cam Young posted the number all the way through that final pairing was outstanding.
1: It was great stuff. It's funny, Bryson DeChambeau, Carl and I were on the radio on Friday when all that crap went down with him. The way I play golf. Let me just stamp this down so I have a better lie. And a lot of guys thought, yeah, Bryson was out of line. It's funny, they asked Scottie Scheffler, you want to comment on this? No, I don't want to. Well, yeah, I have a lot I want to say. I just don't know if I want to say it. So Scottie Scheffler, he
0: Rory
1: defers.
0: Didn't have much pause.
1: And then somebody went out there and found every piece of video where Rory acts like a jackass the last 10 years and did a whole montage of it. So, look, I get it. Bryson took the money with Liv. Rory sort of became the face of PGA. Either way, you know what? He's still good for the game. He brings more eyeballs to it, even if he is a sort of Phil Mickelson on steroids with all his idiosyncrasies. We'll come back, guys. More on the Hawks and what this means. What's this even look like in the half court? Because you could argue, Abe, we got a lot better defensively. But are you going to be able to win games with any offense in the regular season? You know, it's like it's built for the playoffs. Can we get to the playoffs with this lineup? We'll explain. This hour of the show brought to you by Wise Guys Pro Wash. Dukes and Bell with Abe in today.
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0: Hey, man, Ansi Saleh has come in here and tried to clean up some of the mess. And I think he's doing some good work. I mean, by the way, you see Trae Young trying to rip up the Jalen Brunson jersey at the Fanatics Fest thing up in New York this week? Did you see that?
1: Was it hung too high? What happened? I didn't see that.
0: I think you do need to pre-rip or at least use a scissor to get things started.
1: Oh, you mean he tried the Hulk Hogan?
0: Yeah, you're going to go Hulk Hogan on the shirt. You didn't see that?
1: No.
0: Yeah,
1: I saw Brady slapping dudes.
0: Yeah, I mean, we'll talk about that in Guy Talk. What is Tom Brady doing?
1: Throwing legacies away? I don't know.
0: I mean, I know he's got millions and millions of dollars, and he likes more millions and millions of dollars, and they pay millions of dollars to be a part of this thing, this giant weekend of, you know, the guys who run Fanatics the last 3 years now that have been doing this, but I don't get it.
1: Is he solo dolo, or is this a yes-man situation? Isn't there someone there to be like, hey, man, this is a little beneath you, bro?
0: Yeah, exactly.
1: Like, what are we doing?
0: I mean, look, you're the GOAT. We get that. You're involved in the NFL. You are a part owner of the Raiders, and your legacy is secure, but I mean, Abe just touched on it perfectly. It's beneath you. It just looks ridiculous. Yeah. What are you doing? Yeah. You know, you're going to slap, really? And by the way, who are the morons in the world out there? I mean, look, I know guys like wrestling. It's your thing. You dig it. I'm sorry. I don't want to be condescending. But I mean, who would pay to see that? You want to go? And Fanatics, this Fanatics Fest thing, I didn't realize what a big event this thing is. So you got all these jabronis sitting there. Oh my God! Tom Brady just slapped Logan Paul!
1: There's a million things.
0: I mean, like, what?
1: There's a million things.
0: And that's entertainment for these people?
1: I saw the slap. You could tell by placement of the slap it wasn't a real slap. Sorry. I watched Power Slap. Like, you know where they hit. It's not there. And then this idea of, well, they're going to take it to the squared circle and they're going to end up in the WWE. Do you want to see Brady with zero wrestling background take to the mats?
0: Well, not to mention, like, all these guys are in great shape, but he's skinny as a rail. I mean, Shaquille O'Neal can step into all of these different arenas and do all this stuff and he can have fun with it and people will dig it. Yeah, Tom just seems like a fish out of water. He doesn't performatively, it doesn't come off.
1: I don't know who this benefits.
0: Getting out of the casket, I mean, come on.
1: I don't know who it benefits.
0: I was texting Steak when I saw him, like, what is Tom Brady freaking doing?
1: You see him at the World Cup final flipping each other off?
0: Yeah.
1: What are we doing?
0: I don't know. It's weird. It doesn't make a lot of sense because, like I said, for guys who don't get it, I know we live in a society now where it goes, what's wrong with Tom doing? Nothing. You want to go make $10 million, make an ass out of yourself, knock it out. But it's just weird.
1: Is this a relevance play? Like, he's scared. I know.
0: You're on the highest rated TV show of the year doing Fox NFL. So what do you need to be, you know, getting paid for that? What are you doing?
1: I don't have any answers.
0: And he did admit that when he did do the Tom Brady roast, that was a bad idea. In hindsight, he wouldn't have done that because all the things that were said about him, his kids have to see that, and he was regretful about it.
1: Yeah. I think that
0: was also a big payday.
1: Yeah. I think more of that was he didn't place enough limitations on content, and he could have, and they still would have been fine. But yeah, right. I don't know. I don't know what the Logan Paul thing is.
0: All right, I'll show you real quick because we're on YouTube and Twitch. You can watch, but I got to show Abe here. Abe has not seen the Trae Young at the Fanatics Fest. Here, I'll show you real quick. So he's got the Brunson jersey and he can't rip it. He's trying to do the Hulk Hogan thing, and
1: he's not wearing it. He's just trying to shred it. I think it's easier when you're wearing it, right?
0: I'm saying, but you got to have that. That's got to be pre-torn,
1: right?
0: But Hulk, that was 100% cotton T-shirt that Hulk Hogan was ripping off his body. That's a double knit NBA jersey that Trey's trying to tear up. Anyway, that was all a part of Fanatics Fest this weekend up in New York City. Meanwhile, speaking of the NBA, the Hawks do make the moves. Saw a guy just tweet saying, "Man, he goes, we got more for Reece Lachey than we got for Trey." In his estimation, you love Lou Dort. You put him with Dyson. We've got a shutdown defensive combo. But where's the offense come from? And how does this work in that? How do these rotations evolve during the season? Because I really look forward to seeing, you know, all of our new guys. Ejiofor, you know, certainly we've got another guy that can play some guard and pick up some minutes where eventually, you know, we're going to see Kingston Fleming's out there. But what do these rotations look like? I know now you could argue if it's a playoff game and you're really getting down to the nuts and bolts of half court. And now we've got guys you can sub in and you can just lock it down. But the regular season is so different than the playoffs. And, you know, this almost seems like a team with all the things happening in the Eastern Conference, you know, with potentially LeBron coming east, Halliburton healthy with the Pacers. All of a sudden, it's almost like you slide back into that seven spot.
1: There's a million things that I think about this. We can start right there. We can start right there, Mike. I don't know how you're a top six team. I just don't. I think Philly has jumped you. I think the five teams that were ahead of you are still ahead of you. I think, depending on what happens in Miami, maybe they get ahead of you. I think Philly is now ahead of you. I think that there's a wild card in Indiana.

0: that you talked about with right. Halliburton. Maybe they're ahead of you. And so I just don't know how you're getting to, I think if Orlando stayed healthy, they're probably ahead of you based on last year if Franz Wagner stayed. So I, yeah, getting into his top six seed again is problematic. And to your point, good. You've got defense. Maybe that can win you games here and there. At some point, you're going to have to outscore somebody. And you talk about the rotations. And it's almost, how do you close a game out? And I think that's what's interesting right. to me. How do you close a game out? You've got to have a guard, I think.
1: Right.
0: Right? CJ, the way you closed games out last year was CJ McCollum, Dyson Daniels, Jalen Johnson, Nikhil Alexander-Walker, and I guess Onyeka Okongwu. I don't know if Lu Dort can get into there. I don't know if Ejiofor or Kingston Flemings is getting into there. You've lost Mo Gay, maybe Jock Landale at times. But, like, yeah, I don't know. I will say this, though. Dort comes and has won a lot of games. He's been in playoff situations. He brings experience. He brings toughness. He brings a lot of things that you probably lacked heading into the series with the Knicks. So I view it from right. that standpoint as well.
1: And that's why we said, you know, going into this conversation, that it seems like, yeah, it's just what the doctor ordered for a team which is ready to really make some noise in the playoffs. But now we all know that we're going to have more cap space. Next year, we can make a play for a big free agent or take on some salary. A lot of guys looked at this and say, well, what's the long-term answer with Dort? Dort is almost very similar to Kuminga. You can audition Dort in this offense. You can re-sign him. They have the option. You can keep him, or you can maybe move him. But, I mean, they've got some flexibility. Everyone, I had a couple guys text me today on Twitter and stuff. It's Mike Bell, or what the hell am I? ATL Bell. You'll find me. Mike Bell. I'll never get back to the 50,000 followers, Abe. It's gone. Thanks for nothing, Elon Musk. ATL Bell 929. What's your Twitter
0: handle? Mine's at Abe Gordon.
1: There you go.
0: I don't links I'm not
1: That's
0: supposed
1: easy.
0: To click, Mike. That's,
1: I know. Well, and again, it's, and I'm all trying to help somebody too.
0: I know. Good luck in your award
1: no
0: season.
1: No good deed goes unpunished with the way that spam worked or the malware worked, but I digress. But yeah, so I had a lot of guys hitting up me going, where's the offense coming? What are we doing here? So CJ, Nikhil Alexander-Walker, Dyson Daniels, Jalen Onyeka Okongwu, you're starting five. And we talk about the rotation. Now you got a bunch of guys that can really give you some help defensively. We've talked about Wiggins, who I love. You know, you've got a lot of, you're adding some athleticism. The young guys, the size everybody was coveting in the offseason, that's down the road. And we'll see. Mm-hmm. You know, one thing for certain, we've got some guys now that are taller and bigger and give you some of the things that I think if you were looking for the old school, you know, standard five, perhaps that happens one day for this team. But how does it work, though? I mean, when do we see Henry Vassar in there? When is he on the floor? I mean, if at all, he's not going down.
0: Not a lot.
1: He's not going down to the G League, so he's just going to be on the bench.
0: Maybe. And I think things probably shifted when we got the Mo Gay news that he's going to be out for a number of months.
1: Got the injury, he's going to be out for a while.
0: And so
1: Ejiofor I love Ejiofor's game. He's kind of like a Swiss Army knife.
0: But he's a double Okongwu, like size-wise. He's not really there to play center either. And so you're still dealing with the size issue that we talked about heading into the playoffs. Jock Landale's back, and that, you know, can solve part of it. But yeah, I don't know what the plan is for Vassar, and it might have adjusted because of the Mo Gay injury. But look, you look at the offense last year, you see what CJ McCollum could do at times. I think we've seen Nikhil Alexander-Walker take over at times. I think we've seen Jalen Johnson take over at times. But is any of these guys going to take another step? Now, CJ McCollum's not taking another step. His career's been written.
1: Right.
0: What he is offensively now is what he's going to be. Does Nikhil take another step offensively? Does Jalen take another step offensively? Got to get something out of Dyson, Mike.
1: Well, that's
0: you
1: just
0: got
1: it. I mean, Dyson's not a great. We know that. That's what I saw from folks outside of Atlanta saying, where's the scoring? You really have to lean into Jalen Johnson. Look, Jalen Johnson, we don't want to be overreacting to how the Knicks series came out, but it's almost like events kind of overwhelmed him and he was passing open looks, and I thought he was timid at times. They're leaning on him to be the man. If you're going to put that on the floor where you got two guys who can't score at all, you really need Jalen Johnson to be a machine and more consistency from Naw. The good news is, a guy like Lu Dort, they hate to lose, but Oklahoma City's up against it with the cap. Same thing happened with Minnesota, how we got Naw. These are great pieces. Can you moneyball this team as we try to figure out what the rotations look like and get the offensive production?
0: Well, first off, to that point about Lu Dort, I absolutely view this as OKC moving Lu Dort before they had to pay him. And before right. to avoid the second,
1: they'd love to keep him, but he's a luxury.
0: And if that's right. going to be your advantage, then I'm absolutely fine with that. Look, I think with Jalen Johnson, and I don't know if he reaches the next level, but there is a next level to his game that has been unopened, and that is the ability to create.

0: ate his own shot from the perimeter without attacking the basket, whether that's a pull-up jumper or what it might be. And I've used this comparison before, Mike. I understand he's not going to be Kevin Durant. But at his height, at his size, there's the ability to shoot and create your own shot similar to how Kevin Durant would. He's not Kevin Durant. He's not going to be Kevin Durant. He's not a killer like Kevin Durant. That's fine. But if he can learn to create his own shot a little bit from the outside like Kevin Durant can, then his game takes even another step, and you go from being a top 20, 25 player in the league to one of the top 15 players in the league.
1: Guys were hitting me up today, and one guy follows me was saying, well, when are we going to spend the money? Well, Ansi Saleh came on the show and told us we weren't, in his mind, one player away. That's why the Jaylen Brown thing wasn't on the table, despite other teams, you know, other folks linking us around the NBA to Jaylen Brown. I get it. You want a star. I mean, you want somebody. And Jalen's supposed to be that guy, but Jalen needs to take enough. There's the evolution of Jalen Johnson. They need to just take that experience and learn from whatever the hell that was against the Knicks in some of those games where he disappeared. And that's also incumbent on Quinn Snyder and his coaching staff.
0: And I also think that, and you spoke about it already once today, you're going to have a ton of money in the next offseason. You're now giving yourself one more year to see, hey, is Jalen a one here, or do we need Jalen to be the second best player on this team?
1: Is he going to be somebody's Pippen? Is he going to be Robin or somebody's Batman?
0: Right.
1: I still think he can establish himself as the man.
0: And if he does, maybe you spend your money differently. And if you go through this season and you kind of feel that he doesn't, maybe you have a new refocused goal. So I know we doesn't feel like we're going in to compete this year, but I somewhat am okay with them kind of taking another review year and saying, hey, exactly what do we have with Null, with Dyke, with the whole core, and then saying, all right, we need this.
1: Sound like my boy Damian, Day-Day Lewis, who's off today, our producer. Patience. I have no patience. And a lot of Hawks fans don't have patience. And you got your appetite whetted by those two wins against the Knicks, and it was exciting. I mean, to leave State Farm Arena with us up 2-1 against, it felt surreal. That was one of the, I mean, best games I've been to the last couple of years. It was a blast. But the reality of it is, Pacers are back with Halliburton. We're going to see LeBron likely, maybe. By the way, where's he going to land? The Sixers? Where's this going?
0: I honestly think it's either Philly or Cleveland. And I do think he's made up his mind. I do think a decision comes at some point this week. But I'm not ruling out Miami yet.
1: But not
0: yet
1: to mention the Magic, new coach.
0: Yeah.
1: And everybody else who made the playoffs last year. Now, the Knicks, it almost feels like the Knicks are saying, look, you got your championship. If you're Dolan, we're not going to go spend crazy money. They'll be around. They're not going anywhere, but are they going to be able to get back? The Eastern Conference is a lot more competitive than it was a year ago.
0: And that's part of why I think Ansi Saleh wisely is not, hey, let's make a run at this right now.
1: You didn't go in the mix for some of these guys who were on the float.
0: In my opinion,
1: like a Jaylen Brown.
0: Yeah. Okay. Again, with LeBron on the way, the East is much better than they were a year ago. And again, this is why I don't think you're finishing as a top six seed.
1: Right. Now you have $6 million available. We're not into those aprons that we always talk about. I get it. It's frustrating because you want to see wrestler go all in, but Abe just laid it out there. We just talked about how competitive the Eastern Conference is. Can you still be entertaining? And I said to Carl last week, nothing against our starting five. I can't wait to see Ejiofor. I can't wait to see Kingston Flemings.
0: Yeah.
1: But how do they rotate? How do they evolve? And I got to be honest, I had no empathy for Risashe. I know I appreciate him saying I'm unhappy. He wanted more minutes. He felt like he was the odd man out. But his game and his draft, even Alexander Sarr is nothing special. He's good, but he's nothing like Risashe. May not even be a star in this league. Period.
0: He might not be in this league.
1: Period. In 3 years. That's the reality. I will say this. You know, we have guys in this town. We get guys that'll cry about Desmond Ritter. I didn't hear anybody crying about Risashe. Like, somehow Risashe is getting shafted.
0: Like, if they wanted to keep him and work on him, I would have been fine with that. I'm also equally fine with, hey, we're going to cut it here. We've got a nice offer. This is a great offer.
1: Right.
0: And look, this is a strong
1: Dallas
0: offer.
1: I said to Abe to start the show, Dallas apparently sees some things, and look, we'll see where it goes. It's just, you go back, you look at that draft, it's like what? It's Stephon Castle. Right. There's like three other guys.
0: But really, it's just Castle.
1: Right.
0: As a current difference maker, it's just him.
1: And then back then, you weren't taking a big overall. And Sarr didn't want, another thing is, guys, Sarr didn't want to be here.
0: Well, you also
1: Sarr made sense for us, but he didn't want to come
0: to
1: Atlanta.
0: At the time you had Trey, you weren't going to take Castle either.
1: Right. And Trey, he gone. He gone now. He's trying to rip up a Jalen Brunson jersey. We'll come back. Speaking of New York, is Cam Scataboo the dumbest person in the NFL? Don't answer that. We'll tell you next, coming up in 4th and 1.
2: 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Has that offense come to life just when we need it? Also, SEC Media Days. Has there ever been a personality quite like Lane Kiffin in the history of that league? We'll kick it around. 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
11: The Braves took the series from the Rangers with an 8-5 win yesterday. Austin Riley and Drake Baldwin both had two homers in the game, helping Atlanta secure the series before welcoming the Padres to Truist Park tonight. First pitch is at 7:15 with Bryce Elder. Spain is the World Cup champion. Ferran Torres scored the only goal in extra time as they beat Argentina 1-0. This is Spain's second men's World Cup title. I'm Allie Mack.
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14: Hey, man. Dukes and Bell, hour number two. We got Abe in for Carl today. Carl is under the weather, and so we got Abe a little bit softer now is in. Do not adjust your volume, because he won't. But we're hanging out today till 6. Plenty more to dive into. Alex Anthopoulos, what did he have to say to the steakhouse? What's going on? Where's the beef with the trades, man? Let's beef up the pitching staff. And we'll hear all that stuff coming up today. And Rusty was going to join us at 3:20, but there's more coaches talking, and Rusty's got things to do. So let's get to Rusty Manziel, live at SEC Media Days down in Tampa. What's up, big man?
15: Yeah, I'm down here. You got any unopened bar tabs I can get tonight down here? Is there anything left still of your name?
14: Yes, sir. If you go to, what's that? Oh, it's Whiskey Joe's, Tampa.
15: Yeah.
14: We may have a few things left over from last Bucks-Falcons game. Hey, by the way, I want to give you a shout-out. I always hear you talking about Bojangles, and I always feel dirty cheating on Chick-fil-A. But when I stopped coming back from Florida last week, there was a British family. They were gassing up their SUV, and they're saying, is this a good place for breakfast? I said, yes. It's the biggest breakfast sandwich in America.
15: I guarantee they didn't get

0: after playing either after eating one of those things.
1: Man, dude, that's like two Chick-fil-A sandwiches and one piece of chicken on that Bojangles breakfast chicken sandwich.
0: I worked there in high school for 4 years. I went from a wide receiver to a JUCO nose guard because of it.
1: So Rusty knows his chicken real quick, man. Sankey starts off the whole hootenanny down there in Tampa. And again, Florida Gators are in Tampa, so they moved it to Tampa. Everything rotated around. Rusty, you can say you got the toughest schedule. You can say your best, you know, one through whatever the number is these days of the SEC. But doesn't it ring a little hollow when you haven't won the Natty the last 3 years?
0: Yeah, and I think Sankey, you know, if you've seen him, his little, Greg Sankey, his little State of the Union address this morning, which, you know, probably five out of the last 7 years has been, you know, you come up to the mic on the start of the thing, you start talking about how good your conference is and we own this and we own that and it means more. Today's message was more like, hey, it's tougher to get through this league and it's hurting us. And oh, by the way, we're adding a ninth game. So it's a little different vibe down here, you know, and you just listen, it's a different world. It's a different landscape of college football. And I think everybody's trying to adapt. But when you go through the SEC and, listen, they're adding a ninth game, so it's interesting to hear the coaches speak. Kirby will be here tomorrow to hear him talk about it. Lane later in the week, and Sark, some of the more experienced guys. As a matter of fact, the move up, Josh Heupel will be going in about 30 minutes. I'm going to go in the big room, listen to him. But yeah, a little different tone down here, I would say, Mike, to start the week off in Tampa.
2: When you talk about the adding of the ninth game and all of those things, and obviously winning the national championship for the conference is still a big deal, how much more significant is it, and is this start of the talking points for Greg Sankey and the coaches to just get more teams into the playoffs than the other conferences as well?
0: Oh, they started lobbying today. I mean, he started lobbying with that, you know, this is how tough it is. Not only is this the toughest league to go through the gauntlet of the SEC, but we're adding a ninth game, as some coaches say, half the teams added a loss today. You know, when the day they pass that. So add an additional loss in the SEC. So, yeah, I think that's kind of the message with all this and how things are going to go. But, you know, Greg Sankey didn't waste any time relaying that message on and trying to say, you know, how things are going to go and can the SEC find a way to win one. And, you know, listen, I've been down here about 5 hours. I watched last night. It's all about Texas right now, and it should be. I mean, they right. got Georgia's back-to-back champions, but Texas has got Arch Manning. Texas spent all the money in the portal. Went and got Cam Coleman. Got all these guys, you know, Hollywood Smothers. Go out and get him. They basically stole it from Alabama. He was in Alabama about 24 hours. They went and picked him up on a private jet and brought him to Austin, never sent him back. So they're all in right here. They go hire Will Muschamp. But right now the buzz is about Texas, and can they be the team to next team out of the SEC to win the national championship?
1: It's Rusty Manziel, guys, publisher of Dogs HQ. And, of course, everything else he does, you hear on the Steakhouse and on 3. He's a very talented man down there in Tampa covering the SEC Media Days. Brent Venerables, who always looks spring-loaded, looks like he's ready to run a marathon and, you know, yeah, do some MMA fighting. He's got a beast of a schedule. Michigan, at Athens, at Georgia, Texas in the first 5 weeks. I mean, with all due respect, I mean, the Big Ten, they're pretty sharp about how they schedule. They don't schedule anybody other than Michigan playing Oklahoma, Ohio State, and Texas. How is Oklahoma going to do this year? Because I thought last year, the quarterback, it just seemed like there was one. Yeah. It just limited them in the big games.
0: Well, he had an injury early in the year. I don't really know, you know, you never really know that in college football because everybody tries to hide everything. It's not like the NFL where you got to report everything so much. You know, they got these new injury reports. I'm not sure how honest they quite are on those.
1: Right.
0: He looked good today.
1: Mateer?
0: Yeah, Mateer. And I'll say this about John Mateer. For Oklahoma defensively, man, they are loaded. I mean, they are so good. You know, Venables is going to dial it up. They're physical. They bring a lot of guys back, but it's such a quarterback-driven, you know, game now. Can Mateer, there's three guys, I think. You take Arch out. Okay, obviously the question's around him, but what can he do? There's three guys, to me, that everybody's chances are really depending on. It would be John Mateer in Oklahoma. It would be Gunnar Stockton, and can he take a game over in the fourth quarter? And then what does Sam Leavitt look like at LSU? You know, because all these guys have championship-type rosters, but it does come down to quarterback play, and can you be hot at the right time? Can you be healthy? But Oklahoma certainly, and I'll be honest with you, up until about 2 weeks ago, I didn't really know Oklahoma had that much coming back. And then you watched last night, and everybody on SEC Nation was like, look, this might be the best defense in the country. And you throw Venables' mind in behind it. Be interesting with them coming to Athens in late September for sure.
2: Rusty, the SEC got five teams in last year to the playoffs. If it's five again this year, Georgia, and just obviously anything can happen over the course of the season, but let's say Georgia, Texas are the top two, Ole Miss, yep, Texas A&M right behind that. Are you looking at Oklahoma as that fifth?
0: And I know I've said this today. I think Lane's gonna come in here and talk about the process and building the program. They spent now money. They didn't spend 2 years from now money. Right. They spent $100 million on getting you. And

0: And they gave you $40 million to go get a roster. And they gave you all this money to go get the second best quarterback supposedly on paper in the portal. You went and got him. They spent now money. Now, they have a great roster. How do those guys gel? What does Lane do with those guys now? So I think LSU has a huge ceiling. But, man, they got a lot of questions about them. Alabama, did they start this freshman, Keelan Russell, mm-hmm. you know, former five-star guy that redshirted. I mean, it's a guy to Texas that everybody in the country wanted. Alabama got him. So there's some questions there. But, you know, look, I can't see the SEC having no less than five for sure, maybe even six, but no less than five in my opinion.
1: And I can understand Alabama not bringing Keelan Russell to SEC Media Days. Are you surprised Correct. That LSU didn't bring Sam Levitt?
0: Well, you know, probably had, listen, when you're injured like that, even though you are the guy, you really don't get to be the front and center. You haven't went through practice with these guys. And I kind of see that point for them. Like, we have guys here that blood, sweat, and tears for them. And, probably some guys ahead of them, but, Lane probably protected him too, because you knew he'd get a million questions where you are, how developed are you ready to go? What's it been like in protecting it? These SEC schools, if it was up to them, they'd never bring a quarterback. But right. but I think the league's like, look, you got a second year guy, a Gunnar Stockton, all those guys, they're going.
2: Talking with our man Rusty Manziel, SEC Media Days this year is down in Tampa, Florida. And the guys that were speaking today, we mentioned Venables with Oklahoma. Josh Heupel also speaking with Tennessee. What is the ceiling? What do you think Tennessee is right now, Rusty? I mean, they were in that playoff a couple of years ago, and obviously yeah. It didn't work out so well having to go to Ohio State. But what is the realistic expectation for the Vols?
0: Well, it's such a quarterback-driven. Like, you want to talk about a quarterback-driven offense. Now, if you look at George McIntyre and Braden Faison, the former five-star out of North Carolina quarterback, many people think that's who they're going to go with other than the 6'6 kid out of Nashville. And it's such a quarterback-driven offense. You want to talk about really a guy that is the pilot. You want to talk about a F-15 fighter or whatever, a guy that offense goes around that quarterback. When he's had a good quarterback, they've been good. When they've had shaky quarterback play, they have struggled. They're going to get better on defense, bringing down Penn State's defense coordinator that's spent there. I guarantee they'll be tougher. But if anybody talking about quarterback play, Tennessee, that's the question mark. And do they go with a true freshman? Very well could.
1: Rusty, Georgia already lost one of their transfers for the season, Auburn linebacker Amaris Williams, who came in and had the ACL injury. There was some stories over the weekend about running back out of Kentucky, Dante Dottle, that possibly could be cost him the season as well.
0: Yeah, there's a lot of beat writers down here, and I spent a couple hours there by today. That's going to be the first question Kirby gets. I don't know if Amaris Williams is completely out for the year, but I would think SEC championship might be the first. If you take that first week in December, you know, could he get back? I was told George Pickens got back quicker, and he got hurt 3 weeks later than Amaris Williams. So we'll see on that. I'm not ready to say he's out the whole year, but he's going to miss a huge chunk of it. Dante Dowdle goes home during May. And, you know, I don't know. There's turn. You know, people say he was riding ATVs with some of his guys growing up and had a wreck. I don't know what the situation is, but tomorrow morning, that's the first question Kirby Smart. One of the first three or four questions Kirby Smart is going to get. You think about that, guys. Kirby doesn't do a ton in the portal. He went and got some guys.
2: Right.
0: But you start talking about two guys I know you paid was Amaris Williams and Dante Dowdle. If you don't have either one of them, man, that is a tough deal to sit there and know that you paid good money for those guys and may not get any, may get very little out of any because of injuries and then an off-the-field issue, which was, you know, I don't know all the details yet, so I want to be real careful how I frame that. That's kind of the rumors, but tomorrow morning Kirby Smart will address that for sure.
2: Right on. And we talked about it a lot, you and me off the air and on the air, is we're talking with Rusty Manziel, guys. Catch him on Steakhouse reporting live from SEC Media Days. It just feels like if you believe that Kirby is kind of doing it, I don't know, a little more old school, you know, yes, he's trying to, you know, augment, as you said, with the portal. Unfortunately, it's not working out as like it should, but he's still trying to develop players. And now you got Gunnar Stockton, who can either, you know, talk about a ceiling or a floor. It's all really in the eye of the beholder. But this Correct. Is this should culminate with a national championship if the script is right. This
0: you look at the formula and what has been winning. Older teams and a second year quarterback. Georgia returns 16 returning starters. I mean, they've got a ton back. And you got a second year quarterback in Gunnar Stockton. Now, are you going to get Ole Miss in Athens and Texas in Athens, Gunnar Stockton? Are you going to get Georgia Tech and Alabama, where he basically disappeared for two games late in the year? That gives you some concerns. We'll see there. And he had room to grow, but we'll see what Gunnar, and this is what I've said about Gunnar. He had a great year. Stat-wise, unbelievable. There were times where you looked at Georgia, you're like, I want no part of Gunnar Stockton. And there were times.

0: Hines like, let's make it, put it in his hands and see if he can beat us. I want to see Gunnar Stockton. People ask, what's the difference? When Stetson Bennett was down, he took a game over. Twice I watched him against Ohio State down 13 and then watched him down against Alabama 10 twice in the fourth quarter. In the biggest games he played in, I watched him take a game over. That's the next step for Gunnar Stockton. Can he do that? We'll find out this year.
1: And then tomorrow, in addition to Coach Kirby Smart being there, Shane Beamer, and they go from 8-4 to 4-8. He got Lenora Sellers coming back.
0: Yes,
1: and,
0: yes.
1: I love Shane. He's a good friend of ours, but, I mean, this is it, right? Talking about make or break year in Carolina?
0: Sneaky good, man. Tough-ass schedule, boy. I mean, they got a tough schedule. My goodness. But I'll tell you this. I love the fit of Kendall Briles coming to our offensive coordinator with Lenora Sellers. They got a top-five draft pick in Dylan Stewart. They got a super freak in Nick Harbor. They paid all this money for 6'5 kid that runs supposedly 4'3, 4'25. You know, one of the fastest athletes in the world playing football. If they don't have any injuries, now they went 4-8 last year. If they don't have any injuries, I think that they can get to 8 wins, and they have to win, I think, 2 that nobody thinks. They're going to have to win, like, maybe at Florida, at Clemson, some of those games. But Lenore Sellers can be a talent equalizer. Sometimes, Mike, there's a quarterback that can win you 2 games, and I'm telling you, he's flying under the radar. With Trinidad Chambliss in this league, with Arch Manning in this league, and all these guys, he's flying under the radar a little bit. This is a guy that can win you 1 or 2 you're not supposed to because you just don't have an answer for him.
1: And one last comment, Rusty. I heard you talking about it with the steakhouse the other day. No one really knows what Florida Gators are going to be, but you're hearing some things from down in Gainesville that John Sumrall is going to make the most of what he's inherited and what he's added.
0: Skill players, man. I heard their wide receivers are legit. It's going to wind up being Aaron Fowler. They're going to go with him. That's Buster Faulkner's guy. Now, listen, it doesn't mean it's going to be that way all year, but he's going to be their guy. They bring over Eric Singleton from Auburn. They got playmakers at wide receiver. They go out and get, I think, the top wide receiver at NC State, one of their guys. They got some players. On defense, they're really good up front. Now, the question is going to be with Florida is offensive line. If they have an injury there, they're in trouble. But I'll tell you right now, their running back, Jaden Baugh, their wide receivers, it's going to be an experienced quarterback, Aaron Filo, in that system. Now, he's going to have to make the plays on the field, but that's Buster Faulkner's guy. They went and paid to get him. They paid to get that guy. That's going to wind up being his job, and he's going to be the guy there. So we'll see. They got 2 very good quarterbacks. That's a good problem to have. Right. We'll see how that thing plays out. But I think Florida's flying under the radar a little bit. I really do.
1: And while they upgrade the stadium down there, remember, it's Halloween at Mercedes-Benz with Florida.
0: Well, I'm already tailgating for that.
1: It's going to be nuts, man. It's going to be bananas. Hey, brother, we'll try to catch up with you later in the week, man. I know you're pulling double duty with everybody, but thanks for coming on.
0: Appreciate it, guys. Thank you.
1: You got it. Rusty Manziel from SEC Media Days down in Tampa. And again, all those storylines. And that's just like a quarter of all the teams that are down there this weekend. We'll talk more about it coming up at 4 o'clock when we get to the dog report. Abe is in for Carl today. We're going to get back into what the Braves were doing yesterday and the weekend. The Bats are alive. The Bats, they're alive. Alive. Will it stay that way? And what's Alex going to be able to do? Alex was on the radio station today. What he had to say to Stake, it's all coming up.
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3: Spain won the World Cup yesterday 1-0 over Argentina in New York and New Jersey Stadium. This is it for Lionel Messi and the World Cup. The lasting shot of Messi in the tournament will be him standing watching as Spain received their first place medals in tears running down his face. Messi is the best we've ever seen, and he can still play at the highest level. He showed us that during this tournament. I'm Chris Fleck.
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4: The Braves have some momentum after beating the Rangers 8-5 yesterday to win the series. They'll take on the Padres tonight at Truist. Bryce Elder gets the start against J.P. Sears with first pitch at 7:15. And Spain is back on top of the soccer world, defeating defending champion Argentina 1-0 in extra time to win the FIFA World Cup. Ferran Torres delivered the tournament-winning goal in the 106th minute. I'm Allie Mack.
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8: Man, you know Abe runs. Abe does a lot of running. It's Dukes and Bell. Abe's in for Carl today. Carl's under the weather. 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Abe does this running thing, and, you know, it was just hot as I believe I posted on Twitter at ATL Bell 929. I was playing golf with my good buddy Tony. And I was like, the meteorological term today is hot as balls on Saturday. It was just that hot. And you were out there running in that stuff?
9: Yeah. I mean, there's not really good much Lord. Escaping it. We had a half marathon around the belt line. So if you were trying to enjoy a Saturday and you saw a bunch of us running through, sorry.
8: Right.
9: Yeah, it's hot. It's humid. And you just kind of put up with it. I lasted about 10 miles in before I like the heat really started to affect me.
8: Right.
9: I had to slow down a little bit. But like I ran this morning at 5 a.m. Like even before the sun comes up, it doesn't matter. Like it's just, it's brutal. You were out there playing golf in it. You felt
8: I mean, I was telling Abe, we're doing our usual routine, pounded beers, got a cigar going, and I get out of the golf cart. I'm like, whew, I may need to hydrate. Hold on. Give me a Gatorade from the cart, girl. I mean, it's no joke. I mean, we always say, and you're, you know, be weather aware, and Carl always talks about it, but be careful out there, kids, because, you know, when you mix alcohol in the hot sun, sometimes bad things happen. No, nothing bad. I shot a 44 and a 48 on the back. A couple of sevens. I got those, where I had the ball in the sand trap, and I went, hah! And the ball went, foom,
9: right back into the sand trap.
8: Like, yeah. Son of a, but anyway, but enough about me. But that does, I'm telling you guys, you runners out there, man. And by the way, since we didn't work last week, because, you know, Carl's off today, Abe's in today and tomorrow, the daylight saving thing, I've noticed with it, you know, being run up the flagpole with the Congress and now the Senate going to vote on it. It seems like people that are against just abolishing daylight saving are people that are morning people. They are specifically people that get up in the morning. And you're either a morning person or you're not. I did mornings for many years. It just seems like runners, bicyclists, people that do try to get some fitness in the morning are against to the sun not being up at like 8:30.
9: Yeah, I mean, it kind of just depends, you know, because they're, as far as like morning, like athlete, that's right. Runners being morning people, man, because you pay the price if you're not.
8: Right.
9: Like in multitude of ways. But like, if you don't run, say I was working my regular shift with Andy and Randy, and I don't wake up in the morning and run. Well, now I'm home at 2:45.
8: Right, that's true.
9: And
8: hot.
9: I'm supposed to run at 3 o'clock in the afternoon. That's a nightmare.
8: Dead meat.
9: Yeah.
8: No, so. It's funny though. I've noticed because when you're on social media, again, it's a small sample size. It gets too much, you know, play. But it is funny. People, they're like, oh my, it's like the worst idea ever because their whole morning routine is going to be jacked up. I love the idea of driving to work with the sun coming up and having more extra sun when I get home. You know, and that's, but I'm no longer a morning person.
9: I'll do whatever, man. Like, right. if it's dark when I go out to run, I'll bring a headlight.
8: Right.
9: And if it's light when I go out to run, all the same. But like,
8: yeah, we went round and round on this. But it's funny how people, I mean, my God, people losing their minds over this thing.
9: I can't imagine it's really that big. And now, I don't have kids, and I know there's, like, some discussions about
8: kids at the bus stop in the dark.
9: The bus stop, yeah, all that stuff. And so that's not affecting me. I'm aware that, like, that's part of the argument that I'm not affected by. I don't think there's any argument here that affects me either way. Like, I'll adjust, man. Like, if it's going to be dark, it'll be dark. If it's going to be light, it'll be light.
8: Right on.
9: There was a time that people didn't have clocks. They figured it out.
8: Right. And no, we've gone around and around.

0: By the way, the official position of Dukes and Bell is we are all for eliminating daylight saving time. And just that way it's more. And again, I know kids are already out. Oren, you got little guys. Soon they'll be going to school. But I know here in Georgia, kids are in the dark at the bus stops already, as it is.
1: What if we split the difference and instead of changing an hour one way or another, we just one time we go back 30 minutes and just leave it. Just leave it right there.
0: And that's it.
1: Best of both worlds, right?
0: You know what? It's not the craziest thing I've heard. But anyway, I want to get a specific. I figured you were that guy getting up early and doing the road work in the morning. Okay.
1: Yeah, whatever.
0: God bless you. Hey, got a short version of the 4th-and-1 talking about the NFL. We got to wait till next week. And then a week from Wednesday, guys, we'll see what Michael Penix Jr.'s got. We'll see if we can go. And then we can decide this. We've had fun with it. Some guys get the joke. Some guys will hear what Mr. Boyce has to say about countdown to kickoff. Again, I have nothing to do with this.
1: Let me ask you about this then. Let me ask you about this, because I was talking on my show yesterday about like the setup, the situation, training camp approaching. Are you of the mind that like they are going to tell us day one, either we have a competition or we do not?
0: I think I believe that at some point he'll be able to go 100%. I'm just not sure he'll be able to go 100%. Now, again, the first couple of days, it's just, you know, shorts and it's jock straps and socks. I mean, they're not doing anything. And then the second week is when the contact starts. And then I'll be curious to see.
1: You think we're a week into camp and we still don't know if we're having a competition or not?
0: I was told by a couple of orthopedists, they thought that Mike would be, based on the timeline and based on a guy who's never had any other issues. Remember, this guy's had to deal with other knee injuries. They thought it would be middle of August, at the best case.
2: We'll get there, I think.
0: That was Coach. There's the coach.
1: I'm not saying you're wrong.
0: The best, and again, they don't have access to his files or his x-rays. I'm just telling you what the time frame, what we've talked, Carl and I have the same conversations with some different people that are orthopedists, and they felt probably wouldn't be ready to go for camp.
1: And that's totally fine. I just have such a desire for us to get there at training camp and then to say, Penix is going to be cleared for 11-on-11. We are going to have a competition. It's going to start Tuesday of next week.
0: Right.
1: I just want them to tell us.
0: And the thing, we'll be up there. Andy, Randy, Steakhouse will all be up there. And then we can tell you what we see with our own eyeballs. And again, in a perfect world, guys, and we've gone around.
1: You think we overjudged quarterbacks who weren't in a competition before?
0: This is going to be, I mean, like, it's because, look, Mark Ramondi's going to have it. And he, thank God that Mark does this. I'm too lazy and I'm inaccurate with my stick marks. But Mark will be like, it was X amount of snaps for this guy, X amount of snaps for this guy. How many throws? His accuracy? Was he on point? All this. You're going to be breaking it down like we say on this program, like there's a Bruder film.
1: We broke it down when back we knew the who right. the starter right. would be. Right. I can't even imagine the takes that are be coming out of this one this year.
0: Hey, man, one other NFL nugget for you. We'll talk more about Tom Brady and whatever the hell he is doing. And a lot of folks are saying the same thing. Like, what are you doing? So that'll be coming up in Guy Talk. But NFL players, a lot of guys around the league campaigning saying, look, you just saw amazing NFL stadiums with grass. And why don't the owners just bite the bullet? Take a little less profit and protect your players, because why give a guy, you know, guaranteed money and he's going to blow his knee out because you've got field turf, which tears people up. And I get it. You got to grow the grass. You got to go through a lot of rigmarole to do that. At a place like Mercedes-Benz, we don't have that pizza oven tray like they have in Arizona where the field slides out.
1: Yeah, you said why. It's less profit.
0: It's money. That's it.
1: They're willing to risk the knees, the ankles, the Achilles.
0: Isn't that short-sighted, though? Maybe. It's incredibly short-sighted. If you're telling me, like, just... For argument's sake, another $5 million, whatever the number is, and if somebody's a landscaper, do the extrapolations into how much it would be to keep that grass we saw for the World Cup at Mercedes-Benz. But you're telling me you're paying good money, you pay the cap, the NFL's got a salary cap, and there's a floor, you've got X amount of dollars, you guys all know you got to pay. You're investing in guys, wide receivers, running backs, whatever the position is, and you can give them a safer environment. Why wouldn't you do it?
1: You know what would be even better is if 1 year you play on grass because you think your team's good. You're like, we got it this year. We got to keep our guys healthy this season. And then, like, maybe 2 years later, like, we're not winning a division this year. These guys get turf.
0: That's unbelievable.
1: We're not spending the money this year.
0: I mean, remember that they went to a third party to try to explain why everybody at Atlanta, like, Brad blew out his Achilles. We had a bunch of guys having injuries with that field turf. Guys, anybody who ever had a chance, and some high school fields have it, you stepped on it. It is what it is. It's better than what we had in the past, which was simply asphalt with a piece of rubber and then your front door, the mat. That was basically what the field was. But still, it just makes me, and I totally agree with the place, makes me crazy you wouldn't. And all it is it's about profit. You're cutting into profits, and that's why they don't do it.
1: It ain't my money. If it were up to me, they'd be playing on grass. But it seems pretty apparent that most of the owners are all in the same discussion where they're just not hey, I appreciate you saying that. We're not listening at all.
0: Right.

0: And speaking of knuckleheads and trying to protect your body, what the hell is Cam Scataboo doing trying to do a backflip? Coming off an ankle injury.
1: I don't know if he's protected his body. But.
0: Well, I mean, but yeah, and he makes, let's be honest, he makes Gronkowski look like a Rhodes Scholar. He is just that lovable meathead.
1: I don't even know how I should say this. He looks like he's excited to get CTE. You know what I mean?
0: It's terrible to say, but I get it.
1: I don't feel good saying it.
0: I'll headbutt you. You want a headbutt? Let's headbutt. Yeah. No, I mean, just, if you hadn't, Oren, have you seen the video of Scataboo doing the backflip? It's just like, that was at that Fanatics Fest. So he's up there and a lot of Giants fans and stuff. And like, folks got mad because I think he was it a UFC fight he was at? And like, he was by the railing or a wrestling match. And he got hit by the something happened where he made contact with somebody. Like, dude, you got to be in bubble wrap.
1: Yeah.
0: Save your body. You're banged up.
1: Fanatics Fest has brought out some weird stories this year. I don't remember it actively being as, but I wanted to say dumb.
0: Right.
1: Fake.
0: Well, it's apparently, and I heard Bo Johnson explaining it this morning on Steakhouse, there's a WWE element to it in their participation. And it's just, okay. I mean, it just looks silly to me. The whole thing just looked like one giant
1: aspect aside. Yeah, like,
0: looks stupid.
1: Yeah.
0: Trae Young comes out. I'm going to rip off a Jalen Brunson jersey. I mean,
1: okay. Try to.
0: I mean, what is
1: the weight room?
0: Everybody's doing like WWE type, and we'll get into it next hour in Guy Talk. But guys, I mean, and everybody from Dave Portnoy at Barstool to other people going, what is Tom Brady doing? You know, this is something a washed up guy who's broke does, not a guy who's the GOAT, who's got more money than Davy Crockett is supposed to be doing, as my dad would say. You look stupid.
1: This, I don't know how else to say it, Mike, besides this is so far beneath him that I don't understand the value or what he's getting out of it.
0: Good way to put it. Right.
1: I just don't understand what could possibly benefit his career, his life, legacy, all of the discussions.
0: Hey, man, Day-Day's off today. You know, Day-Day's World. We will peek inside Orange Noggin, what he thought about World Cup, but we'll also give you the Braves lineup and what Alex Anthopoulos, a little sneak peek of some more audio we have. Alex joined the Steakhouse today. What did he have to say about how are they going to approach, you know, the trade deadline? Stay tuned.

0: 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Against Emmett Sheehan on the mound for the Dodgers, I think Philly squeaks one out. 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
1: Right. And that's why Mike Conte is the best boss. He just came in and said they're not killing daylight saving, they're making it permanent. And it backwards. Which is why people get mad at me when I have these conversations, because I'm talking out of my arse. Sorry about that, Abe. Abe, you should have known better. Why didn't you correct me?
2: Because I didn't care what the setting was. The time is the time. Tell me what time it is, right. And I'll...
1: Abe wanted to split the difference and just move it a half hour up and be done with it.
3: I think that's the most fair. Yeah.
1: So the idea is we keep it, and then we don't fall back, and that's just where we just move it on, and we're good. We've sprung ahead and we keep it that way.
3: I mean, the year is not officially the 365 days, and they're always off by like a couple of minutes, right? So like, you know, 30 minutes.
1: But thanks to Mike Conte, because that's we're not doing away. We're just making for locking it in. Thank you. Appreciate that. Hey, man, the World Cup. We'll get into some of that. A lot of folks say the best match of the week was that England-France thing, that Hard Rock. That was like dial a score and there was nonstop action. And people are saying, yeah, but if it had mattered, the game wouldn't have been like that. It would have completely different.
3: Well, then I'm glad it didn't matter because it was super fun to watch.
1: It was entertaining. Yeah, exactly.
3: Ultimately netted Kylian Mbappe the golden boot. And so there you have it.
1: We'll talk more about that. Get Orange take on it real quick. The Braves dropped the lineup for tonight. And a Drake Baldwin DH'ing again. Ozzy, Matt Olson. But Austin Riley, the big story. Abe, you just pointed out to me. Austin moving up to the cleanup spot after batting .500 against the Rangers, including a position player pitching this weekend on Friday night.
3: Yeah, maybe just trying to take advantage of the hot hand. Maybe they really think that he has turned the corner and figured something out. And look, Mike, if he is going to hit with power and he has figured something out, then you do want him in the heart of that order. It does add another righty in between, up in front of Olson there. And so, if he's going to be good, let him be good in that part of the lineup. You could always move him back if he struggles.
1: Right. Then you got Money Harris, Mauricio Dubon in left, Joey Bart's behind the dish, Jim Jarvis at short, Eli White. I think I saw somebody said Hassan Kim is batting like 260-something right now.
3: That's pretty good. Well, he was batting 50 here.
1: I saw that his exit velocity is up. Granted, he's going up against minor leaguers, but it's something he was not producing in the big leagues, so stay tuned for that. Other thing about the Braves, and we'll give you more of the audio coming up next hour, but we'll give you a little piece of it. Alex Anthopoulos went on the steakhouse today. Great to get the access we have with the Braves general manager, and was asked about, you know, what's going to happen? Because as Carl and I said last week, you got almost like a 17-day, so now it would be after those three games, 14-game audition to see what's up with your pitching, to see if, you know, a guy like Austin Riley can get it in gear. Here's Alex on when do we start making moves.
4: I still don't have clarity of the market as we sit here today because it's really going to change. And I think the deadline's on August the 3rd. I really believe we're not going to get any clarity until we go into the weekend on that Friday leading into Monday, August the 3rd, because I think teams are going to wait as long as they can, other than the obvious sellers. Look at the standings and the bottom 3-4 teams in the AL, the bottom 3-4 teams in the NL. I won't speak for them, but, you know, the ones that clearly, okay, we're probably not going to make a run, but there's a bunch of teams in the middle that the next 10 days are going to tell them a lot.
1: Only team so far to do anything is the Brewers picking up Lance McCullers, who's on IL from Houston, trying to beef up again and get some innings eaters to help them out. But, you know, when it does happen, fast and furious, the problem is who's going to be selling? Because, you know, with the expanded playoffs, everybody's alive. And, you know, there's teams that are still, you could say to your fan base, especially the Red Sox, the last thing they're going to do now is cut bait. And you brought up earlier, trade a guy like Sonny Gray.
3: Yeah, I mean, look, the Red Sox were 11 games under .500 3.5 weeks ago. 13 straight wins later, they are now holders of the final AL wildcard spot.
1: Right.
3: They're not selling. Like, I just can't imagine that they're selling from, at the current moment that you and I are talking right now, a playoff spot. And so that's why I think you see, and we could focus on Detroit if you would like here, obviously as it relates to Tarik Skubal, they're 4.5 back of that final spot that the Red Sox hold. Why would they go now? As opposed to wait and see if they can catch fire and over the next 2 weeks before the trade deadline. They're not the team that's up against it, right?
1: Right.
3: It's the teams that need the pitching that want it as early as possible. And so if the Tigers want to wait until August 2nd to say, all right, we are now selling, they'll still find someone to give them a really strong package. And so, I think it's unfortunate that we have to kind of sit here holding our fingers, waiting for someone to be ready to move on from pieces, but that's the reality of it. When you added more teams, when you added that third wild card, more teams are alive. When you see the Red Sox go on a run like they did, why not have other teams believe that they can also go on runs? And so we're stuck waiting. The deadline doesn't heat up until week of.

0: anymore.
1: Right. And now he's got to wait and hopefully keep on trucking against a Padres team that has really rough, rough patches with their starting pitching. Grant has the stat. Grant McCauley will join us at 5:20. Talked about it earlier. Only like three or four teams worse than us right now since June 1st as far as not getting pitching going deep. You're starting pitching, barely getting to 4 2/3. The wind above replacement, all that stuff. You take away Chris Sale, it's like non-existent. So that's something we're going to have to go for. And as Abe said, can you find a way to get a guy that can give you quality? Kevin, like for instance, if the Blue Jays traded, they want to move Kevin Gausman. And then guys, remember Braves fans, it's got to be an expiring contract because the Braves aren't going to take any salary on. They're never going to get close to that luxury tax threshold. So you've got to, you know how you thread that needle. You're basically renting a guy and you're going to, and as Alex always does, rarely gives up big prospects. He's always been good about fleecing, not getting fleeced.
2: Yeah, I it's such a bad discussion to have.
1: And you got to give to get, but I mean, there's some Braves fans, I don't even know who I'm talking to, because do you not want to see these guys try to go all in? I mean, you found, despite all the things that they've screwed up, I mean, not they screwed up, the guys aren't hitting, the pitching's been a mess, the injury situation, you still find yourself three games over Philly.
2: And
1: you're leading the division.
2: Them,
1: I want to build on that.
2: I want to see them go grab a guy, and I want to see them extend that guy.
1: They never do that.
2: I know, but that's the middle ground we're at. Is the value of pushing all in for half of a year versus if you could get a second year or a third year, et cetera, et cetera. And so, you know, you sweep the, I'm not saying we're going to sweep the Padres, but if you sweep the Padres, they're going to move Mason Miller. Mm-hmm. You know, the closer that throws, you know, striking out everyone and, right. and had that incredible start to the season, he's cooled down a little bit. But if you put them 6.5 out of the NL wildcard spot, they're going to move him. This is a guy who signed a 1-year deal in the offseason. If that's all you could do, then yeah, I would take him. But like, right. if you're going to add Tarik Skubal and give up serious prospects to do it, I want to be prepared to sign this guy. Right. I want to be prepared to pair him with Sale.
1: Yes,
2: and
1: I mean,
2: you'd
1: love to see a team which, like, we've gotten into this and we've gotten into the finances and fans don't want to hear it. I just want to, what are we doing here? Okay. We're not trying to win a World Series every year. There's years where sometimes the elements of injury and just teams are just better than you in a division. Okay. You know where your ceiling is. 2024 was just lucky to get the wild card. Remember that got swept by the Padres. Last year, you knew you were dead in the water. There's no reason to. If you have found a way with, especially the worker bees, the guys like Dubon and the Dominic Smiths, I mean, the sum of its parts guys, you know, you've got some glue guys already here. And if Austin Riley builds on what he just did against the Rangers, Acuna comes back healthy. That's, I mean, but again, as Alex just said, you're going to what? So Acuna gets what? A week of at bats? He'll be back maybe Friday? And then you say, okay, we're back in business. You're already you're leading the division. Prime the pump, double down, put money into this thing, but they'll never, ever spend the money you're talking about.
2: And you're never back in business until you shore up the rotation. And look, Mike, I've hosted shows off and on with you for over the last 3 months, and we're having the same conversation as we had at spring training. They needed to add an arm. Now,
1: right.
2: they
1: and
2: didn't
1: they,
2: know all of these things.
1: And they said it was a priority. They didn't,
2: they didn't add, you know, you don't know all of the things that are going to go wrong with right. essentially everyone but Chris Sale, knock on wood, throughout the course of this season. But if your suggestion to me is we know we needed to add pitching, but then you're also telling me that we're going to add the rental who's not going to re-sign here, is that the plan every year to get to
1: right.
2: the trade deadline and hope to find a team that's out of it and just take their best guy and then a year later repeat that?
1: Right.
2: Like that's not sustainable either.
1: We look back, I mean, if you go back to 21 and maybe 22, 23 was the year that you go play the Phillies. And by the time October comes around, you had a freak injury, right, with Max Fried. He was not 100%. You had Spencer Strider was on a pitch count, remember? So you basically went into that Philly series with three arms starting pitching.
2: Do we underestimate the lightning in the bottle effect that the World Series win had?
1: Yeah.
2: But then
1: conversely, 23, imagine if you had spent the money on pitching, which they never do, that 23 team, everyone talks about the bats getting cold, you went into a must-win game in Philly that year, and you had to run Bryce Elder out there, and he got lit up. That's why when you had a team like 23, the problem was the arms on the other side didn't match up with what you're doing offensively.
2: I wouldn't trade that World Series for anything. I want to be very clear
1: on
2: that.
1: But you're saying it's the ultimate outlier. But you win the division 8 years in a row.
2: If you had not won that World Series.
1: Right.
2: Are we still doing fringe moves, piecing things together and hoping to catch fire, or are we actually devoting ourselves to a strong move that puts you in a position? Because it's felt like things worked at World Series. Lightning in the bottle. We got a ring. That's awesome.
1: 22 was great. You caught the Mets. You dug a big hole, but you came back. But then you had nothing left for
2: but
1: the Phillies.
2: But you've never done enough to actually win it. You

0: got. I don't want to say it was a lucky World Series.
1: Well, go ahead and say it. You're telling me it's a lucky World
0: Series.
1: You
0: caught lightning in a bottle. That's baseball. It happens from time to time.
1: You moneyballed Acuna with Soler and Jock Peterson Rosario, and it worked out. And the bullpen was amazing. Now, Alex, give him credit. That night shift was one of the best bullpens we've seen in Braves history.
0: And you got incredible stuff for me in Anderson, and it all worked.
1: Guys
0: ate
1: innings
0: together.
1: Like Drew Smiley. You still had Charlie Morton doing his thing. You had Fried in his prime.
0: But it's felt like ever since then, all we've talked about is fringe moves, hoping to add up and the sum and of all the parts and all that stuff.
1: Right.
0: And I just wonder if you don't win that World Series, if you get a little more definitive with some of the moves to say, hey, we're going to need a real guy to go along with Chris Sale or along with Spencer Strider. Well, we haven't done that.
1: It's funny because, you know, you have Braves fans who just, I don't know how, not all, I just get some of this feedback from social media that think, well, this isn't the year. That's not the year. Okay, so when is? I mean, you're one of the best, most successful baseball franchises in the history of the sport, right? Now, you haven't culminated with as many World Series as the Dodgers, Cardinals, or Yankees, but you've had this level of success, and you've got the facility, you've got the revenue coming in. Fans don't want to hear about paying down debt, Abe. They don't want to hear about that crap with the battery. All they know is, like, I went online, bought some more tickets, pay for the parking, going to buy some hot dogs, going to buy some shirts. Everybody's doing it. We support this team. Not a lack of support. That's why I said, let's reinvest in this team. Let's get our toes in the water of that luxury tax like the Phillies do, which they will never, ever touch.
0: How many teams do you think entered the MLB season truly believing it was their World Series to lose this year?
1: Five.
0: I think it's one.
1: Who? The Dodgers?
0: Yeah, I think it's one. And you're certainly not. And I understand how you started, right, and you probably tried to put yourself into that
1: discussion. I didn't like this Braves offseason because you just touched on it. They didn't address starting pitching.
0: This was not their World Series to lose. This year?
1: But then when you find out, you get off to the hottest start.
0: That's right.
1: Then I don't want to have it both ways. It's on the other side, the fans saying, look, then don't talk to me about, hey, it's the greatest start to a season since, you know, 2003 or 1990, whatever the hell. And then, so what does that mean? You found a way through all the things they've had to overcome to find themselves three games ahead of the Phillies. You already took two out of three from the Dodgers. Did that not matter? That happened. You played them. You beat them. So I'd like to see this team take it, to your point, to another level with the salary, but they'll never do it. And so we're kind of in this good but not elite. Now, again, only the Dodgers, look, the Mets spend like drunken sailors, they spend on everybody, and they've got nothing to show for it. It's one of the worst seasons in history. So I get it. Spending money does not equal a guarantee for success, but you cannot start the season with the level of pitching the Braves did. Because now you're still looking for pitching.
0: We also continually, Mike, make this argument that Alex Anthopoulos is, if not among the best GMs in baseball. So I'm not worried he's going to do what the Mets have done, which is spend poorly. I believe he's going to spend wisely. But you have to spend wisely. And I don't think the level of spending that they have has allowed for that. And I don't want to hear you're a top eight or top seven salary team in base. The gap is so significant. Correct. Between where you are and where 1, 2, 3, and 4 are that you're not even having the same discussion.
1: Right.
0: It's like a college football team with a $40 million roster versus a team with a $10 million roster.
1: And that's why the argument, I guess sometimes I don't maybe put it at, I'm not putting it forward and it's making a lot of sense to some fans. I'm not saying spend like the Dodgers. I'm saying spend like the Phillies. That's all I'm saying. There's about $75 million right. in luxury tax that they have to pay. And we'll see what happens here. They're also going to be spending at the deadline. They'll be making more moves to shore up that lineup at the deadline.
0: I think the most frustrating, and I'm with you, Mike, is not the fact that you don't add in the offseason. It's that when moves are being made at that level at this time of year, you're never the team in on it. And if you want to tell me that a couple of years ago, you were never going to give Zach Wheeler a $100 million contract, okay, right. I get it. But when it comes to go get Dellin Cease or go get Tariq Skubal, and give up the prospects, I don't have the belief they're doing that either, because nothing the past five trade deadlines have told me that's the play.
1: According to SpoTrack, we're the sixth highest payroll currently. We are 20. I'm looking right now. We are about $35 million behind the Phillies right now. Okay,
0: and that's one Tariq Skubal.
1: Exactly.
0: One Tariq Skubal's worth, I believe.
1: If you're watching on YouTube, this is a compelling video. I'm getting my calculator out because I want to be accurate. Yeah, we are. Yeah, it's about $26 million to be exact behind the Phillies, and we'll never get in. We're this close to the luxury tax.
0: I would like to order one Tariq Skubal and one Mason Miller, please.
1: Yes.

0: with you. I mean, this guy, guys, remember we talked about all those big name shortstops in free agency last year? We can't afford those guys. So what do you get? You spend $20 million on Ha-Seong Kim and he's hot garbage. Period. You're getting, until Austin started hitting this weekend, you were getting no production on the left side of your infield.
1: Good people last week who were talking about benching Austin. Now he's cleanup.
0: Right? Let's good. Hey, good start. Grant McCauley will join us at 5:20. More what Alex Anthopoulos had to say to Steakhouse coming up next hour. And I also want to pick Orin's brain about the Hawks. Want to get some of that. Orin's got things to say. I want to hear it.
2: Right? You do have things to say, right?
0: Okay. That's coming up. And some college. What's going on at SEC Media Days? It's Dukes and Bell with Abe and for Carl.
3: 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They're coming up on Tuesday. Mike Conte joins us as we wrap up World Cup action. Also, Brandon Adams' SEC Media Days are going on, so we'll get his reaction. And we'll break down how the Braves started the series against the Padres. 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
5: 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Carl's not feeling good today, so we got Abe filling in. Day-Day's off as well, so we're on a skeleton staff. And we got our man Big O, Aaron Romaine, pushing the buttons and producing. By the way, before we get to some dog and what they're saying at SEC Media Days, we got plenty of... I want to run this by Orange. I hadn't had a chance to talk to you all weekend. First things first, what'd you think of the World Cup? The final was kind of a dud spud, wasn't it?
6: It had its ups and downs moments. Halftime was sort of weird. Like, I love Ted Lasso. I don't know if Ted Lasso in that situation was the right time to do it. Mm-hmm. And Justin Bieber came out and played probably the most depressing song that you could play.
5: Right.
6: Like, halftime's supposed to be a real energetic moment.
5: No, I mean,
6: you got a dude out there trying to acoustic, like, coffee shop. I don't want to hear that,
5: bro,
6: right now.
5: Everybody, we had a big party before you came in. We had a big party at the house. We had all our neighbors. And again, we had college kids to, like, guys that are retired and their families. So we had a full spectrum. And everybody, universe, was like, what the is this? I mean,
6: he did this thing at Coachella where he sat on stage.
5: So he's reinventing himself. He's a serious musician.
6: I don't even want to call it, well, in Coachella, he was on stage in like his boxers playing videos from YouTube. So I don't know if he's on this weird, like,
5: already then,
6: like, just this meta sort of like inwardly looking perspective right now in his music. But like for the moment, like, it just didn't work.
5: It made no sense. No flow. And then Madonna, like, God bless her. She's iconic. We know what she, but there's just, and Carl and I had this conversation. Maybe if you want to jump on this one, it's like, she's an iconic performer, legendary. But when you start doing things to your body, where you start to look like,
7: right,
5: I don't know,
7: right, yeah,
5: a Salvador Dali painting.
6: And
5: yeah, it just, and then that's why I was joking around. I was like, I'd rather see Miss Piggy sing than Madonna. And the Muppets were in there. That was cute.
6: Stage yet,
5: but
6: so.
5: The one thing which everyone loves, I know I do, is I'm mesmerized by Shakira. I can watch Shakira dance all day. Matter of fact, I'd like to watch Shakira dance.
6: Shakira got like two moves. She was doing the same moves, the two moves.
5: You know what?
6: Like 20, it works.
5: They're glorious.
6: It works.
7: If it ain't broke, don't fix it.
6: She knows exactly what she is. She knows exactly what she needs to do. Just swivel to the left, swivel to the right, then go left, right, left, right, left, right, and she's good to go.
5: It works for me. It works for me. But yeah, that was kind of weird. So the Europeans didn't like it because it's, for those who are not familiar, you heard the buildup. They don't normally do this, but they did it for us. Argentina, you know, it was a great story until it wasn't. They were playing chippy. They're fighting. They're trying to, like, do stuff after the match. It was just, they really showed their arse, if we're honest.

0: thought Argentina looked pretty awful.
1: For it being a 0-0 score heading into extra time, and for just how much and how badly like Spain had outplayed, what was the stat? Like, it was the first time in 90 minutes of a 90-minute like World Cup final match where like there were no shots.
0: Yeah, it was all
1: no shots on
0: 20
1: goal.
0: Shots for Spain, 0 shots on goal for Argentina.
1: And you would have looked at that stat, you would have thought that Spain had won that like by multiple goals, like 2-3, 3-0, but
0: right. Abel, the Argentine goaltender was making some crazy saves.
2: Yeah,
0: like
2: I mean Martinez,
0: right?
2: Definitely kept him in early on, was challenged by Lamine Yamal, was able to get a save on that. And you know, I kind of, it was interesting because yes, Spain dominated and at some point you expected them to take over and win that game. But the fact that Argentina had done what they had done late in games and that they were there 0-0, I also at the same time was like, man, Spain didn't do what they were supposed to, which is get a 1-0 lead by this point. Is there any magic, Messi right. magic, whatever? Ultimately, Spain's just too good. You couldn't break them down. Belgium right. was the only team to do that, and so they do win. But I was encapsulated because I was like, I can't believe it's 0-0 and Argentina's in a situation where if something happens out of nowhere, they're actually going to win this game when they're World Cup.
0: Right. And so that went down. Then Argentina, by the way, they skipped the mandatory interviews after the match. Not a single player addressed the media. So they really did ultimate sore losers. And a lot of folks would say the stars aligned, especially in that Egypt match where they went back 5 minutes to take away a goal. So, I mean, there's a lot of things that helped. And like Messi was amazing, the England match. That'll still be for folks that were lucky enough to be there. It's what you'd be talking about for the rest of your life. It was just amazing stuff. But yeah, that one, it kind of fizzled. For everything we talked about earlier to start the show, everything about people embracing America and loving all our stuff from our Buc-ee's to our restaurants to our cars and air conditioning and the stadiums and everything else, it just kind of went out with a whimper.
2: Yeah, and it's frustrating because, you know, for a tournament that had run so well and that you kind of have looked at and at times said, like, look at the camaraderie of these right. teams, look at the friendship, look at the respect. And yes, matches get chippy, but that's within the 90 minutes, within the final whistle, and then, you know, you normally see what you get, and then right. for Argentina to act like that, punches being thrown, skipping the media, all the stuff that you've suggested here, Mike, is
0: right.
2: just a bad look, and it's unfortunate because there's a lot of people who look up to Messi, young kids that look up to Messi, and you would have liked to have seen a little bit more leadership, if not from anyone else on that team, certainly from him. I understand it's emotional, and you're dealing with those thoughts. But you would have liked to see him step up in that moment.
0: I know that, as far as a fan, we talked earlier about growing the sport. You know, there's so many, a lot of things have to change in America for our best athletes to start playing this sport and perform at the level that you saw in Spain and what they do. It's not going to happen. MLS is going to move to the same international schedule, so they'll be lined up with internet. You said that's a good thing as far as once football season's over, but I don't think you pick up a casual fan. If you don't, the net gain won't be there when you're going toe-to-toe with college football and the NFL. So, you know, the casual fan is not going to be watching
2: that.
0: I'll
2: be honest, Mike. I don't know to what extent the casual fan is tuning into MLS. I think the casual fan is preparing to watch European leagues and follow the players they've now become familiar with from the World Cup. I think the casual fan is going to start watching Real Madrid because they fell in love with Jude Bellingham, or start watching Man City because they fell in love with Erling Haaland, and you could go down the list of players. I just feel like it's going to benefit the European leagues more than it does the MLS teams, and I don't know how you get around that. I think the league is positioning themselves, right? Obviously, right. Atlanta United Friday night, national TV. On Wednesday, Atlanta United is going to be on national TV again. And so they're trying to pick up and hold over some momentum. But ultimately, I think people are going to fall in love with the players they fell in love with the World Cup. And most of them, with the exception of Lionel Messi, don't play in MLS.
0: Right. And that's the thing. And what they just built that new stadium down in Miami. Who's going to populate it once Lionel Messi's not playing for Inter Miami? Stay tuned. Hey, man, let's talk some dogs. SEC Media Day is going down in Tampa.
3: Dukes and Bell on the sidelines with the dogs.
0: All right, man. Greg Sankey still talking like they're big, bad SEC. Like, we know what the environments are like, the stadiums, the atmospheres, the type of rugged play, the defense, everything which makes the SEC, we think, the best conference. But can you really say you're the best conference, Abe, when you can't win the Natty 3 years in a row? SEC coaches, including Eli Drinkowitz and others, saying, look, the Big Ten schedule is crap. They don't beat the crap out of each other, so they're ready and fresh for the end of the season. So I guess the SEC shouldn't be going to a 9-game conference schedule then,
2: so
0: right?
2: Follow me on this, though, because here's the problem with the discussion. if Miami had beaten Indiana, and that was a very competitive game until the very late stage.

0: ages. If Miami wins that game, is the ACC the best conference? No, they have the champion. And so I still believe the SEC is the best conference. I still think the depth of the league front to back is better than any other conference. I think it's fair to say that the Big Ten the past 3 years has had the best team in the country each of the past 3 years. I don't think that by default makes their conference better than the SEC. And so that's the argument I would be making is if Miami had beaten Indiana and that game was incredibly competitive, is the ACC all of a sudden the best conference in football? If the answer is no, which obviously the answer is no, then I don't know how the Big Ten claims it just because one team won the final game of the year.
1: I know that the Georgia Bulldogs, there's expectations. We talked about Rusty Mansell. You can rewind, guys, on the Odyssey app. It's easy. Take it anywhere. Listen to us anywhere. But Rusty was talking about, yeah, there is kind of a feeling that, you know, it builds up now with the way that Kirby constructs this team. Abe brought up a good point. You know, some of the guys you invested in with the transfer portal aren't going to be able to play, it looks like, for you.
0: Yeah.
1: You know, you got off the field issue. Another guy got hurt.
0: I think I saw that Kirby had the smallest transfer portal class in the SEC anyways. It's somewhere between 17 and 19 players. One potentially out for the season, although there's maybe some hope he gets back at the end of the playoff timeline. And then recently there's something going on with the running back Dante Dottle. We'll I guess find out more. Kirby and the boys are making the rounds tomorrow, Mike. So we'll have a lot to hear and say about Georgia. USA Today already voted Texas as the team, and Georgia right there behind them. I don't think that's a huge surprise. To what extent does that maybe benefit Kirby? You know how they like to build something out of nothing and go from that route. I think Texas is incredibly talented and deserves to be right there. I think they've got the quarterback question just like everybody else for the most part. Is what exactly can you count on from Gunnar Stockton? What exactly can you count on for Arch Manning?
1: Right.
0: And so I think Texas is incredibly talented. I'm not a believer in Arch yet, not at that level.
1: No, I think Arch will be better. I just don't believe in Sarkisian. It's funny, I can have this conversation without Carl getting triggered. But Sarkisian, guys, he is probably the biggest, I mean, talk about getting tight, choking's overused, but there's no other way to describe it. They've been good enough to win national championships, and he makes terrible decisions in the red zone. He coaches tight. And I think his teams to a degree reflect that. Now, they've invested in receivers because there was some awful wide receiver play. They've kind of take care of some of the glaring needs on that team. But how was a team with all that money and all the resources ever have those glaring needs in the first place? Regardless, I'm with you. If it comes down to nut cutting time, do you really believe in Sark?
0: Not against Kirby. But we've seen in the past couple years has been that, and I forgot who brought this up on the midday show, what Alabama has been to Georgia is the kind of that bugaboo, even after Nick Saban has left, is still a problem, right? That's what Georgia's been to Texas. Texas cannot figure out how to beat the Georgia Bulldogs.
1: Right, and then Alabama can. Sometimes. But in the case of DeBoer, new quarterback, Rusty all broke it down at 3 o'clock. Again, check it on the Odyssey app. Eli Drinkwitz talking and making issues about the Big Ten schedule. Greg Sankey, and I found this was kind of interesting. He was speaking today after he said, and again, why is he even proposing this, throwing it even out there, that they're going to have their own league? Since they can't, you know, we can't get on the same page as far as rules of the sport, legislation.
0: It's supposed to be a threat, right?
1: So you're going to have so the SEC will just play by its, I mean, come on, it just sounds ridiculous.
0: Mike, what's the problem when you bluff in poker?
1: You got to be able to back it up,
0: man. If someone calls it.
1: Right, you got to be able to step up.
0: And
1: what do you got? You're holding rags.
0: That's where I feel the weakness of this is, because what happens if someone says, all right, go ahead. Like, I don't think the SEC understands how easy it is for them to potentially be outcast here and not come out winning. They're not going to go alone and be the bigger product. They're not. And so I think they need the rest of college football a lot more than the rest of college football needs the SEC. And I say that as an SEC guy, but college football is better when you have the discussion of who's the better conference, the SEC or the, we get to find out because they all play together in a national championship race at the end of the year. The SEC going alone is going to be a massive failure. I mean, it's not going to be because it's not going to happen, but if it were to happen, it's going to be a massive failure. And to your point, Mike, for them to be talking about it like it's an actual possibility, just be prepared for the other side, for them to push you to that, and then see what happens.
1: I got an ACC fan saying the ACC was 8-6 versus the SEC in 25. Yeah, they're the best. You really want to go toe-to-toe with what the ACC's been throwing out there the last 5 years, pal? Come on.
0: This is the ACC that had Duke in the championship game?
1: Yeah, and they can't even figure out their tiebreaker process. Look, we love Brent Key and Georgia Tech, and they were in a great position. And unfortunately, that NC State game, that Pitt game happened. And I know Brent's still upset about that. But I mean, Miami.

0: Emmy, look, that's the bell cow. Everybody else, and I know we talked about this the other day with Carl. Well, how quickly does James Franklin get things going at Vautech? Florida State's got Tom Herman now helping out, or ready to stab Mike Norvell in the back and take over the program. ACC's a muddled mess.
1: The quarterback play is not good enough. Right. You want to look at why the Big Ten is what it is, why the SEC is what it is. It's the quarterback play. But again, the Big Ten just sent Fernando Mendoza. They're going to have Dante Moore, Julian Sain, Underwood. You know, and we already know how many good SECs are quarterbacks are in the SEC.
0: But to John's point, the ACC can say, look, SEC, we at least had a team in the final this year in Miami.
1: Sure.
0: When they played Indiana. I mean, it happened. That's why when Sankey and everybody wants to just... I get it. If you look at the schedule, if you look at the road games, and you look at them from top to bottom. I mean, look what Oklahoma's dealing with. I mean, show me any part of a Big Ten schedule that would match up with that, including playing Michigan, ironically. But it is the ultimate apples to oranges because the ACC, guys, there's so many uncompelling brands right now. Hopefully that starts to change. But when you look at the team, there's only one team in the preseason top 10 right now in the ACC, and that's Miami.
1: Oh, I was going to guess.
0: Right.
1: I was going to guess Miami.
0: No, man. Look, and Clemson, I know we got to catch a break. I mean, Dabo's living in the past. At least he's reminding reporters about the past. I'm not sure what the future is at Clemson.
1: It may be a Dabo-less future if they played this year the way they played the past couple of years.
0: Always appreciate the feedback. Can't read all the text. You can always hit us up. Abe, what was your Twitter handle, sir?
1: At Abe Gordon.
0: And I'm at ATLBell929. It just rolls off the tongue. We'll come back, man. Alex Anthopoulos was on with the Steakhouse. What's up with A.J. Smith-Shawver? What is going to happen when Ronald gets back? How soon is Ronald coming back? Hear those quotes and more coming up next right here on Dukes and Bell with Abe and for Carl.
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3: Argentina goalie Emiliano Martinez did his best, saving 11 shots until Spain finally broke through in the second half of extra time. When you fail to get a shot on goal until the 117th minute, it shows just how dominant Spain was in the final. If this is the last time we see the great Lionel Messi, he finished with 8 goals and 4 assists, just short of the Golden Boot trophy to Kylian Mbappe. I'm Adam Abdallah.
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9: A couple of issues downtown. We have a new crash on the connector northbound passing Peachtree Pine, blocking the right lane. Also downtown, a stall big rig affecting I-20 eastbound. The ramp to the connector northbound, it's not completely blocked. You're still able to get by, but very tight. Earlier crash we had in East Atlanta getting cleaned up on I-20 eastbound at Moreland Avenue. I'm Neil Fiorito with Odyssey Atlanta Traffic.
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0: Hey, it's Jen Hatmaker. 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

0: Hey, man, Dukes and Bell. 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Carl is out today. Abe is in. We were just talking off the air about what's going to happen with the Hawks in this Eastern Conference. A guy on YouTube watching us on Twitch says, wrestler acts like luxury tax at the Great Wall of China. He says, Hawks and Braves, never about titles. Talking about our conversation earlier and the gap, which is only right now $26 million with the Phillies. I've used them as a reference point, but as you said, that's one big starting pitcher contract difference, basically, and trying to get you across the finish line to win the division and make some noise in the postseason. What I said on the text line was, Eastern Conference is so much better this year, and that's even before we know where LeBron is going, right? So correct. You could remember, because Indianapolis will be back in the mix with Halliburton healthy. You know, we're still a team that, as you said, was a sixth seed. I get it. We all wanted to see that big star play, and next year they're going to have tons of cap space next offseason. How do we evolve with the young guys, and how do they, you know, how does this depth chart look? We'll get into all that stuff coming up later in the hour, because I like the moves we made. I like cutting bait on Reese Hoshea. I think that was going nowhere.
1: I mentioned this to someone who was kind of chirping it at me on Twitter, saying that I'm punting on the season and all this, and I actually think the Hawks are a better team this coming year than they were this past year. At the same time, I think they're going to finish significantly further down in the standings.
0: That's the problem. Because, look, you got McCollum is here for one, all intents and purposes, 1 year, basically, right?
1: Right.
0: One more year.
1: Mm-hmm.
0: You brought in Lou Dort. You picked up another backup. Again, a pretty good depth now at the point guard position. So the future is bright, providing the Kings and Flemings, you know, hits the ground running, gets some traction. But this is a team that defensively, yeah, you're going to be able to, like, line up. As we said, it's almost like you wish you had this against the Knicks. But this is something which is more about the half court and real great defensive matchups with Dyson Daniels and Lou Dort, two all-defensive team players. But you got to get to the playoffs first. Yeah, you have enough offense to get you in there, so you can utilize all the things we think we're gonna have in the depth chart.
1: There's two separate discussions that people don't want to be separate. There's a discussion of, are the Hawks an improved squad? There's also a discussion of, where do they stand in the East? Those are not the same discussion. It is not a blind, the Hawks were the sixth seed. You just told me that you think they're better than they were last year, so they're at least the six or better. No,
0: right.
1: I think they are better than they were last year. I do. I think Philly is better. I think potentially Miami is better. I think the Pacers, if Halliburton returns in good form, is better. I think the teams that are above you, no one got worse enough to fall below you. I think you're at wild cards with Orlando and Charlotte and maybe even Milwaukee, potentially even Washington. I think you're better than you were last year. I think you're also going to finish further down because other teams are also better.
0: Well, that's the problem. I mean, we've got so sick and tired of that play-in rut, but right now you could look and say, man, you're going to be in a hard position to get to that sixth seed, even though the big picture, and this is something if Day-Day was here, would be saying, Ansley's looking for the big picture. Didn't think we were one player away. He told us, Dukes and Bell, that we're not one player away. I know, like, I'd love to be in the mix for some superstars. What we do need, though, if you're going to be so defensively oriented in some of your rotations, Jalen Johnson's going to have to ball out. Jalen Johnson needs to even go further than he did last year. He's an all-star. He needs to become like that upper-tier guy. We're not the first player in the NBA to have a big playoff moment where you kind of, you know, I don't want it. You take it. Like hot potato, some big moments. But he's got to grow from that experience. And that goes, to me, that goes back to Quinn Snyder.
1: Right.
0: And look, we love Naw. You know, there was times where Naw was inconsistent in that Knicks series, too.
1: I personally was quite frustrated with Nikhil Alexander Walker because what I kind of expected was that Jalen Johnson was going to get pressured the way he did and someone else was going to need to step up. And I have nothing against Naw. I thought it was going to be him. It turned out to be C.J. McCollum, and that's fine. Unless you're getting something you just really don't expect out of Kingston Flemings offensively, then yeah, it's going to be up to the same guys to take another jump offensively. And it includes Nikhil Alexander Walker. It includes Jalen Johnson. I think the wild card for you offensively is Dyson Daniels because you can't just have multiple guys on the floor that you're getting nothing offensive from. And I think if Dyson, 2 years ago, Dyson was perfectly fine. He wasn't the greatest three-point shooter, but he was shooting, you know, whatever it was. He became 18% or whatever it was, which is you can't have that guy shoot.
0: Correct.
1: If you get anything from him, I think it might change the scope of the discussion you and I are having if he's a threat.
0: I think most fans, though, as I said to Oren off the

0: year. You know, when a guy gets traded, you know, there's fans' reaction. There's no reaction to Reese Hoshea. There's none. There's no reaction. I mean, research, it's like if a tree falls in the forest, he just felt, look, I appreciate the kid stepping up and saying, look, man, I'm not happy with where things are going, but you couldn't even get him on the floor in blowouts against the Knicks.
1: Yeah.
0: That draft class is going to go down in infamy with the exception of Stephon Castlin. Who's the two centers? Edie was good. There's a couple guys, you know,
1: but
0: it's not like, again, it's just, if you believe in Atlanta-itis, and I don't, although sometimes it's hard to argue against it, you get the number one seed sandwiched between Cooper Flagg and Wemby.
1: Yeah, and bad roll.
0: And Alexander Sarr, for whatever reason, didn't want to play in Atlanta. And you could have used a big man, but he didn't want to be here.
1: And he's not that good anyway.
0: No, and he's just a dude. He's just a dude. And you said Reese Hoshea may not even be in the NBA in 3 years.
1: No.
0: But the Mavericks, apparently, they were willing to give even more to get him.
1: Hey, look, good for them. I think most of the general perception is there's not an ill will towards Reese Hoshea leaving. It's kind of a... all right, he's someone else's problem now. Hopefully he does well with it. Like, I don't think people are rooting against him in Dallas. I think generally people want to see him prove to be something he wasn't here. But at the same time, that's not our problem anymore. We are looking forward now. I am excited. I was getting on MARTA yesterday when I saw the tweets about Lou Dort. And I was like, man, Lou Dort for Reese Hoshea, and who cares about second-round picks?
0: Some guys say we got more for Reese Hoshea than we got for Trey.
1: Well, it's a value thing. And obviously, Reese Hoshea is cheaper and younger than Trey, and you know, there's all sorts of attached things there. But I was pretty excited about Lou Dort. Pretty excited about Nebhard, too. Like, they're all good additions, but...
0: And Nebhard was an undrafted free agent who actually had... One game, he had 23 assists last year.
1: Yeah.
0: You know what? That's all of a sudden now... Again, Kingston Fleming's going to hit the ground running. Mm-hmm. I'm excited about seeing the young guys, and I never, ever, ever, ever want to say patience, but I guess I'm going to have to be patient with this Hawks team this year. I just wonder how some of the fans feel about this, because you really whetted the appetite with that run last year.
1: Well, we can also go through the list of teams that are just so close to falling apart. Like, Detroit's pretty close to falling apart, depending on what happens with Durin.
0: And we'll see what Boston is without, let's be honest, without Jaylen Brown.
1: That's one. We'll see if Giannis and Bam works. They could be 1 year away from falling apart.
0: Riley's making a play for LeBron, and LeBron
1: Something happens with Kawhi and Toronto's not able to acquire him.
0: Yeah, they're still waiting for that investigation with the NBA over the dummy corporation that Ballmer set up to backdoor him some money, which, by the way, why is it the Attorney General in California looking into that? Anyway, Oren, real quick, Big O, man, what do you think over the weekend? We were texting back and forth when the trades went down. How do you think this is going to go this year? I mean, we just laid out the Eastern Conference is better. The moves we made, where everyone agrees, defensively, we're going to have some amazing matchups defensively. Are we going to have enough scoring on this team?
2: That's where it gets kind of hairy right there, especially with the second unit, because I don't expect Lou Dort to be your starting two or three. Like, you can't play him and Dyson Daniels on the floor at the same time. That's too much offensive inefficiency right there at the same time. So, there's a toughness he brings. You're always talking about the Hawks have been lacking that guy that gets in somebody's face. Like, the guy who's not afraid to make the hard foul on somebody, like, that's Lou Dort for you. Lou is not afraid to mix it up down on the court. So, from a toughness and from a defensive perspective, but in the playoffs, too, like, we had these long moments where, like, nobody was hitting baskets. Nobody was hitting from the outside. So,
0: well, Jaylen, that's what I mentioned earlier. Jaylen kind of, you know, shied away from some of those good, there were some decent looks. Now, look, the Knicks' defensive prowess, we talked about the size disadvantage and all that, but I'm with you. It just, I like where we're going with this, but it's really going to be incumbent on CJ McCollum having a little bit left in the tank, right? As far as when he's out there on in half court.
1: Yeah, and quite frankly, Mike, it might be one of those situations where he has to pick and choose his spots in the regular season.
0: Right, he's no spring chicken.
1: Right, and if not that he's, you know, load managing or whatever, but if he needs to take a back seat because it's game 38 and not game 4 of the playoffs.
0: Right.
1: Just remember that. Just think about that.
0: Picking up Wiggins. Everyone, like, there's some good things happening with this team, but you're right. It's how does Quinn Snyder get the, I just want to see what these rotations are going to look like. And to Oren's point, matching the offense with the defensive prowess. Hey, man, earlier today on the radio station, we had Alex Anthopoulos on with Steak and the Steakhouse. And we're going to talk to Grant McCauley about what Walt Weiss had to say. And again, taking 2 out of 3, probably should have swept the Rangers. Let one slip off the hook on Saturday. First things first, Alex Anthopoulos talking to the Steakhouse. What's going on with the pitching situation, right? What's up with A.J. Smith-Shawver? What's the story?
3: Smith-Shawver just threw in Gwinnett. He threw four and a third. He was 96 to 99. He was throwing great. So

0: going to continue to make rehab starts. We want to get him stretched out as a starter still. We'll get the pitch count. He'll probably get into the 80s the next time out, and then maybe the time after that it'll be 90. Now, that doesn't mean in a 17-game in a row stretch. If we have a need, we'll call him up, right? Whether that's a need in the rotation, whether that's a need in a bullpen, it's all hands on deck. We're trying to win the division. Every game counts. But we are taking our time trying to get him built up. But now that he's in the 72-pitch range, he's getting close where he's an option for us, but we're going to try to give it more time.
1: Let me go ahead and fast forward this process for you, Mike. They're going to have a need, okay? Because Chris Sale's only throwing one of every five games in this 17-game stretch. They're going to have a need because the guys that they are using simply are not good enough. We saw what happened to Owen Murphy, three innings pitch. We're going to find out a little later today what's going to go on with Bryce Elder. Unless Martin Perez is ready to come back and he takes that spot as opposed to A.J. Smith-Shawver, you're going to need him. We can't just wait for him to get to 90 pitches down there. Throw right. 90 here, man. That's, throw 80 here.
2: Like, when I hear the rehab start, they're like, why? You can rehab in the big leagues.
1: We got guys who are happy to get to the fifth inning. We're throwing parties if they get there.
2: Wait to hear the Grant McCauley factoid we got coming up next hour about just how ineffective starting pitching has been, not named Chris Sale. One more. Speaking of pitching from Alex Anthopoulos today on 92.9, what about Schwellenbach? What's his timeline?
0: Schwellenbach's down in Florida throwing bullpens, and he's doing well. Normal soreness the next day. So far, so good. His calendar is set up that once we get towards the end of July, he's going to be extended bullpens, do a little bit more, a little more intense and so on. And not that it's the end all be all, but I think that'll tell us a lot more. So at the end of July, we'll have a much better sense of timeline and how it looks. But I'm cautiously optimistic, but I really won't have anything until we get to the end of July, which will be 3-4 days before trade deadline.
2: We don't have enough pitching.
1: Extended bullpen.
2: This is the argument I was having. And again, I got guys yelling at me, you know what you're talking about. What am I getting wrong? They don't invest in pitching. They never have enough pitching. We didn't have enough pitching in 23. We didn't have enough pitching now. We didn't really have enough pitching in 21, if we're honest. They still found a way to make it work. Okay? I think it's a combination, yes, Alex's philosophy, but I also think management doesn't allow him to do the things that you've talked about. I get it. A lot of other teams want to take expiring contracts. When are we ever going to take on and say, yes, I want that big stud pitcher. I'm going to give him the $200 million, and let's know that we've got two great starters locked in while Chris Sale's still healthy.
1: It's great that Schwelly's going from bullpens to extended bullpens. He going to face any hitters anytime soon?
2: Right. And Strider, and by the way, give me the odds that Strider even pitches this year.
1: 8.
2: 8-1?
1: 8%.
2: Oh, I was going to say, yeah, I think that ship has sailed. Carl said it last week.
1: I don't think you're seeing either of them, Schwelly right. either.
2: More on what Alex had to say. We'll talk to Grant about the weekend. And again, hopefully Austin Riley, shape of things to come. They moved him up in the lineup. He's batting cleanup tonight against the Padres, by the way. And Bryce Elder. Speaking of pitching woes, will the real Bryce Elder please sign in, right, tonight?
1: Unless the recent Bryce Elder is the real Bryce Elder. And then can faux Bryce Elder please sign in?
2: That's a problem. Hey, man, we'll come back. We got some guy talk to get to. The World Cup. I mean, we talked a lot about soccer and where do we go from here? But I got to be honest. The question I have from this weekend, what in the hell is going on with Tom Brady? Has he lost his damn mind? Abel explained. Coming up.
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5: You can expect some new traffic delays in Douglas County because of an accident on I-20 westbound. Before Lee Road, the left lane is blocked. You're starting to really back up through Lithia Springs because of it. Downtown, big delays continue on the connector northbound near Peachtree Pine Street with a crash in the right lane. I'm Neil Fiorito with Odyssey Atlanta Traffic.

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0: Braves. Some bad news potentially regarding Hurston Waldrop. He experienced arm discomfort in his start Sunday for the Stripers up in Gwinnett. Lifted after just 3 innings and 36 pitches. Walt Weiss said he's going to undergo further testing. Which gets us back to, can we just ever have enough pitching on this team? It's literally the debate we're just having. There's no debate. We just don't have enough pitching. We didn't have enough pitching in Northport. They said it was going to be a priority, and they didn't make it a priority. And it's everything that Abe and I have talked about. You know, what, 1 year, can we just get our toes in that luxury tax? Because, for God's sakes, why are we here if we're not trying to win a World Series? Can you load up with one or two aces in addition to Chris Sale and stack the deck? You know, like when you had the greatest pitching of all time. In the 90s and 2000s. It's a good formula. Pretty good formula. It works.
1: Let's say we close out the rest of the season. We win the NL East by whatever, right. 2 games. Are we favored in a playoff series?
0: Well, you wouldn't be favored against the Dodgers, against the Brewers.
1: I don't think you'd be favored against the Phillies.
0: Yeah. Well, I mean, look, the Phillies still got they got that big bump from Mattingly. The good news is they were scuffling as much as the Braves.
1: Let's go back to the Brewers for a second. Why are we not going to be favored against the Brewers? You could say it.
0: Go ahead, you say it.
1: Because they got two arms and we have one.
0: Yes, that's they have
1: two playoff arms
0: and we've got one.
1: And
0: now with
1: can make it 2-2.
0: Yes, you could.
1: You know what I mean?
0: Yes. Oh, look,
1: you can make it 2-2.
0: Go back and look at 21. You had Charlie Morton and you had Max Fried, and then it goes down to like Drew Smyly and Ian Anderson and everybody else who got to start that year to get them across the finish line. But we're repeating ourselves. They've just never, ever had the commitment. Now, is it all on Alex? Or is it a combination of Alex is never going to get bogged down with that? Or does McGurk and Braves management and the guys who are the big shareholders of Braves Holdings just don't want to see them ever in that luxury tax? So that's why we've talked about, and we looked it up. I said 50. Well, it was 50 earlier this year. It's now 26 million is the gap between the Braves and the Phillies. It's only 26 million. And as you said, that's one of those arms you're talking about.
1: Yeah, it absolutely is. And for every GM that we defend, or for every owner who says, we'll go into the tax until I see it, I'm never going to believe it. And so, Alex Anthopoulos, we love Double A. He can tell me as many times as he wants that it is an open checkbook, and if he always has the money if he decides to spend it.
0: Right.
1: He can say that as many times as he wants. Until they're actually spending it, I'm not going to believe it.
0: All right. Sorry. And that's it. Look, I mean, they can look at you and say, look, we're top six in payroll. What do you want? Think we're made of money? Well, yeah, kind of. I mean, every time I go to the battery, it's packed. Every time I'm going to a ball game,
1: How much extra money did the battery make during the day at World Cup watch parties this year?
0: Right. Right.
1: This year.
0: Look, it's one of those things that I said to you earlier in the show. I understand sometimes people go, Mike, you're such a simpleton with this. It's a business. I said, why are we here? Then why am I giving them my money? Why do you have an emotional connection to your home team? Don't give me that nonsense. That's a business. Crap. Baloney. We live for this thing. We've got a good enough team. You invest in all the young guys. You lock them up for a cheap rate. Unfortunately, Riley was underperforming. Now, hopefully, he'll continue to get back to where he's supposed to be. But you've got the nucleus. You basically built this thing with about seven or eight position players you believed in at one time. But you never, ever, ever dot the I and cross the T with starting pitching.
1: If the argument is that it's a business, what's better for business than a battery full for multiple playoff rounds?
0: Eight more home games, wild card round exit. That's it. I mean, that's why I said, and I want to clarify, not everybody. I know there's fans who feel just like we do, and you get mad at this because it's like Groundhog Day with the Braves and pitching. If you just missed it, Hurston Waldrop, apparently some arm discomfort. They're going to have to get him checked out. Hey, man, just saw a tweet from Zachary Risache, basically saying thanks to a Hawks fans. Very nice. He says, I was in a new country, playing at the highest level, and Atlanta opens the door for me as a place to call home. Some nights was everything I dreamed of. Others were harder than I ever imagined, Abe. Why do you look so disconsolate?
1: Is that the whole?
0: Or no.
1: Is there more?
0: Each of them has helped me grow as a player and as a person. I'm grateful for that. To the Hawks organization, to the team that became family, and to the fans who kept showing up. Heart emoji. Thank you. Merci beaucoup. I made up the last
1: one. I would say he didn't say that.
0: No. You'll always be a part of my story. Time for the next chapter.
1: Why do we have to do this?
0: What? He's being nice. He's saying thanks to Atlanta.
1: It's not truth. That's not the truth.
0: Wait, he's being a nice guy. He just came.
1: He's ticked off at how things went here. He's not going to look twice back at Atlanta as a favorable. You don't have to do this.
0: Arn, you can kill him. You can kill him.
2: Rosh Hashanah, however you say his name. Excuse me, I'm sorry.

0: Rishashi. Zachary Rishashi.
1: It started off bad and it never got worse.
2: We had a great interview with him. Remember, I spoke a little my 50 words of French.
1: I was
2: with
1: a big fan of Zach's. Right. I still think there's something for him to accomplish in this league.
2: Right.
1: I don't think he's going to look back in however many years, 1 year, 5 years, 10 years at right. Atlanta as a good part of his career. I just don't. And so I don't think we have to pretend. It didn't go anywhere close to right. what he had wanted.
2: Well, it's just a tough.
1: He's not going to throw anyone under the bus no. in terms of development and opportunity. I understand that, but like, come on.
2: No, it's tough because you know when you have a transformative draft with a player like Victor Wembanyama, and you're the next guy up, and you're sandwiched between him and Cooper Flagg. There's just nowhere to go with this. I was just talking to one of our guys, Money, on the Twitter, and he was or on YouTube, and he was saying, "Well, we should have gone with Stephon Castle." Like, yeah, no blank Sherlock, but Stephon. No one has Stephon Castle as high as one at the time. In hindsight, the only guys worth a damn in this draft: Stephon Castle, Reed Shepard's okay, but nothing special. Donovan Klingon. Decent piece for the Blazers, right? We could have used the big guy. But nobody, again, we were picking one.
1: Top.
2: No, and there was nowhere to trade out of. You couldn't, nobody wanted to trade. Alexander Saar didn't want to be here, and he's nothing special. So it's just, Zachary Risache, bon voyage, we say, and au revoir.
1: Good luck at the next stop. Like, I do mean that. Like, I do think he's can succeed in this league, but it's not going to be here, and that's fine. We're focused on our own things, which is right. necessary because we got some problems potentially in the Eastern Conference. It's not because the Hawks have gotten worse. Just other right. teams got better.
2: Hey, man, we talked earlier to start the show about the World Cup. Obviously, it wrapped up. Not the match everyone was looking for. It's kind of funny how the France-England match went that way. Abe, if that game was for a final, they play it completely differently, right? I mean, this thing was loose. They were just end-to-end action.
1: France would play it differently. I mean, don't know how England
2: man,
1: would
2: play it. Man, it was exciting. I mean, having 10 goals in one game, and then unfortunately it was a lot like, as Mike Conti brought up earlier today on the air, it was like when Argentina beat Holland a couple
1: there's
2: years
1: just
2: back.
1: No... I mean,
2: or
1: I
2: Spain,
1: guess,
2: I should say, beat Holland years ago.
1: Talk about like a little bit of money, but there's just no real downside to losing it.
2: Right.
1: There's no cost right. to the loss.
2: Yeah, it's a third-place game that no one cares
1: in
2: about.
1: In 10 so years, yeah. no one's going to remember right. if that Thomas Tuchel won the last game of his World Cup, and no one's going to remember that France lost it. They're going to remember
2: right.
1: they both went out in the semifinals, and that was that. And so, yeah, I agree with you. It gets played differently because it means right. different.
2: And we talked about, if you missed last hour, Oren brought up the strangeness of the Justin Bieber song selection, and it was just kind of the halftime was uneven, although I am a big fan of Shakira, and I'm happy to have her involved in any halftime show. The other thing was, and we talked about this earlier, I want to get your take, Oren, what is up with Tom Brady? I mean, he's rich. I mean, he's got money up the yin-yang. He is the GOAT. His legacy is secured. He's a part owner. He's making a boatload of money from Fox. Why is he doing this stuff? And a lot of people, I mean, even Dave Portnoy from Barstool, was like, this is getting embarrassing now. This is like a washed-up athlete who's broke, who's like doing like, showing up at a supermarket opening or something.
3: Yeah, a car wash or something.
2: And what is Tom Brady doing? Why? I mean, I get he got paid seven figures, presumably, to be at Fanatics Fest, but to do this wrestling nonsense? And the whole thing with Logan Paul?
3: Maybe it's the only thing I think of is maybe it's something his kids really wanted to see. But outside of that, though, it's like, man, you're Tom Brady. Like, you are above this. Like, right. literally, you are above this. You're not playing professional sports right now, but for what you did and who you are, like, you will always be above sort of that mess that is
2: right.
3: where the Paul brothers are, if you will.
2: Well, I mean, you're, again, Peyton, this is like, imagine Peyton Manning. No, you couldn't imagine Peyton Manning doing this because it'd be ridiculous. Tom is, I mean, he's set for life, his legacy. I mean, we all know what Tom Brady is, but I talked to you earlier about this. He regretted doing the roast. He thought that, at the end of the day, in hindsight, that was a bad move. But this just looks so, what did you say earlier? It's just so low.
1: I think
2: brow.
1: It's beneath him.
2: Right.
1: I just don't know what he can gain from this. It certainly feels like it can benefit other parties, whether that's WWE, Logan Paul, whatever. Right. I don't know what's to be gained. It just feels beneath him. It feels odd.
2: Right.
1: Because he's sculpted this persona, Mike, over... I mean, let's call it two decades of carefully crafted messaging and imaging and everything. I know it fell apart a little bit based off of his divorce, and there's some public stuff that he probably right. didn't like. Even the roast, I think, was a well-considered idea based on him in a transition into the next stage of life. And yes, there are some things he probably wish he had blacklisted.
2: Guys are asking, did Giselle clean him out? Because I mean,
1: she made more money than he did.
2: But I'm saying that's why I just don't understand. I mean, the perception is he's secure; doesn't need to be

0: getting down in the gutter with this. And oh, by the way, if you didn't see this, and again, this Fanatics event has become pretty big now, last couple of years up in New York. It starts with him in a casket and it says Falcons 28, Patriots 3, 2 minutes, 12 seconds left in the third quarter. Then he comes out of the casket and then he does like the whole, you know, Undertaker routine.
1: Is that all he's got in his playbook? Well, he's trying to make 28-3 jokes.
0: He goes to that a lot, man. Like, it happened. We're the victims of it. And until we ever, as you guys know, get to the top of the mountain and win it.
2: 28-3, good one. We've heard that before.
1: Yeah. Here's my thing, Mike, and I've kind of yelled at Andy Bunker about this. I'm like, it doesn't really bother me. Like, if people want to make the joke, like,
0: right.
1: If you stop reacting to it, if you stop furiously tweeting, like, well, blankety blank you, man. That's a stupid. You know, right. Like, if you just let it float out there and then move on with your day.
0: Right.
1: And I'm not talking about the loss. I'm talking right. about the references and the jokes. They'll stop.
0: Yeah, but again, it's for a guy. You just said it. You think even he'd be above reminding us we've got the greatest joke in the history of the Super Bowl and arguably the greatest joke in American sports history. But it's just so strange. I guess to wrap it up on Brady here and guy talk. I don't know what the brand is. His brand, you know, this.
1: It was Super Health and TB12 and all of that.
0: It just looks jive. And as everybody has said, I've seen a bunch of guys, it just looked freaking lame. It just, this whole thing he did at the Fanatics thing, it looks ridiculous.
1: The odd thing is the proper transition to him should have been business, right? Like, right. He slides in, he's now part minority owner of a team, and he's got branding and all of that stuff.
0: What's the coconut water called?
1: Vita?
0: No, it's Tom Brady's nuts, oh, right? Right. That was it called?
1: I don't think that's what it's called.
0: It's Tom Brady's nuts. What the hell is it called?
3: Good nut.
0: Good nut, Tom. He's right. Pimping good nut coconut right, so water, and he's going.
1: Branding's not his strength.
0: And he's slapping Logan Paul as if he's going to go do some
1: but
0: wrestling.
1: But if you're trying to be a legitimate businessman, then why right. are you getting into the right. whatever is going on with the WWE?
0: Know, if we're really honest about this, you talk about where Belichick's brand was and Brady's brand was, and now Belichick's like a cartoon character. With no one has any expectations of anything remotely positive.
1: Does he rebuild his brand if they go like 7-5?
0: Is that that's what you hired Bill Belichick to do? Go 7-5 your second year?
1: It's only year two, Mike.
0: Of two?
1: I thought you were tweeted at talking about the ACC being the best conference.
0: Well, one guy brought up a good point. The ACC at least had a team in the championship game. You can't argue with that logic versus the SEC. And they also
4: it's a topic neither one of them is comfortable commenting on.
0: No, but it is kind of funny. Like, it is strange, though. I mean, where they were, at least the perception of, and like,
1: yeah,
0: they're still going down in history as the greatest quarterback and the greatest coach, but it's a little off. I'll leave it at there. It's a little off brand right now. How about that?
1: The more they do that takes away from their image and legacy, right. I think the less you're going to see people just like, those two are right. the GOATs.
0: Right.
1: Like, they're costing themselves that.
0: Right. And by the way, speaking of GOAT, you know who the GOAT was of the World Cup? Zlatan. You know what Zlatan said at the end of the broadcast? This is it for Zlatan. I leave studio.
1: Is that what you heard?
0: That's what I heard.
1: Oh, I heard, pay me more money. That's what I heard.
0: So, if you didn't see it, Orin will pull the audio before we get out of here at 6. It was kind of funny. We'll come back, guys. We got a Falcon report to dive into. What's Mr. Voice going to say about the quarterback battle? Grant McCauley on the latest on Hurston Waldrop getting banged up. And what did Alex Anthopoulos tell the steakhouse? But wait, there's more. A lot of stuff happened over the weekend. And more on that Hawks trade, which everybody seems to love us getting better on defense. But do we have enough scoring? Legit question. We're all going to cover it in the 5 o'clock hour right here on Dukes and Bell.
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8: You can expect some new traffic delays in Douglas County because of an accident on I-20 westbound. Before Lee Road, the left lane is blocked. You're starting to really back up through Lithia Springs because of it. Downtown, big delays continue on the connector northbound near Peachtree Pine Street with a crash in the right lane. I'm Neil Fiorito with Odyssey Atlanta Traffic.

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0: out. We had a big party watching the World Cup and just a good time. Thanks to all my neighbors, by the way. Best neighbors. Oh, man. Food was insane. Good stuff. I mean, I just, a good queso. I mean, it's, you know, it sounds easy, right? A good queso. But I mean, a really good spicy queso with the jalapenos, just fantastic. Thanks, Patty.
1: If I didn't have a dog, I don't think I'd know my neighbors.
0: Really?
1: I don't think so.
0: Are you cereal?
1: Yeah.
0: You live in an apartment or a house?
1: It's like a townhome, so there's okay. Kind of rows.
0: But I mean, one thing.
1: I mean, I'm out so much with the dog walking.
0: All right. We had great, when I lived in Midtown, we had great neighbors, and we have some really good neighbors where we live. But our whole thing is like dog palooza. I put the pictures up every now and again. But we've got, this morning, we had 10 people with 10 dogs all walking around the path, and we have a lake by us, and everybody's having a ball. And usually it either starts at my house or ends at my house. You know, you don't want to know what I'm paying in bacon strips, you know, those bacon strips every week, but it's a blast. We got this real great vibe, and it was a dog party at the house to watch the World Cup yesterday. So, you know, you wouldn't, if you didn't have a dog, you wouldn't interact with other people.
1: Dude, I keep to myself. I go inside the house, I turn on 4 TVs and watch sports, and then I go to bed.
0: Or is this shocking or not shocking? The Abe wants to have no involvement, no human involvement with another living soul if he can't help it.
1: Well, I got the Run Club.
2: No, it's not shocking at all.
1: I see people at the Run Club.
0: You're just that guy.
1: Yeah.
0: So if there was like they needed a volunteer to come shot out into space to do something for NASA.
1: Oh yeah, I totally would. I'm getting money for this, or someone's getting money. Do I get?
0: You're down with it. All right. Man.
1: Are we doing like a theoretical never return?
0: No. Yes. Yes. No, you've not been too much of a contrarian today. So I'm not saying I want to put you on a rocket that never comes back. You played ball today.
1: I would definitely do it, but I would like want some things on the rocket. Like I'm gonna need a gaming PC.
0: More than basic cable. Gotcha. Understand?
1: A Netflix subscription will get it done. A gaming PC, you know, certain thing. Have to do science until we get there, right? I can just chill until we land.
0: Whatever it would be. Yes.
2: Do
0: science.
1: Yeah, haven't you guys seen The Martian? He's got science.
0: The Martian
1: got to
0: do science, or the Hail Mary, the Mary.
1: Sure,
0: I haven't seen that yet. I've heard great things about it.
1: I could be Ryan Gosling in space.
2: That guy was a physicist.
0: Yeah, I mean, come on, man, you got to have something.
1: See that beard?
2: So, by virtue of you growing a beard, means you can be in space and quote do science.
0: Do science. Yeah. Okay. We'll table that.
1: Woke up.
0: We'll table that thought for a moment. It is the 5 o'clock hour. Sorry, we shot right past the opening. We like to start every hour, every show with a big hearty "Hey, man!" And "Hey, man, Carl, feel better, man." I know his tummy's been acting up. Hopefully, he'll get that thing straightened out. My favorite story of the whole wide weekend. Of everything, and the Hawks made a trade. We'll talk more about that coming up. Also, the Braves get back on track, and good things from Austin Riley, but some bad news potentially about the pitching. We'll talk to Grant coming up here in about 15 minutes. But Mike, my favorite story of the weekend is this Ryan Fox guy from New Zealand.
1: Yeah.
0: You know why? Because he plays golf like you're supposed to. Look at the ball, hit the ball. None of this, like, you see guys over the weekend, they might be over the ball for a minute. And there's some guys on the PGA Tour that are just the worst. I love this guy. He looks over, whammy, hits it. He gets a bad lie, no worries. I'll just do this. Okay, boom. Bad luck again. No problem. I got this. Only guy that practically birdies 18 to win the damn Open Championship. Ryan, I love this guy's game.
1: Aside from the fact that...
0: Plus, he's got a gut. You know, all these guys are like, you know, 95 pounds. He's got a gut. He looks like his dad was a rugby player, was a great rugby player for the All Blacks for New Zealand. Ryan Fox is my favorite sportsman right now.
1: Aside from the fact that I'd be chasing my ball all over the course, you would love playing with me because I'm team no practice swing.
0: Yeah, no warm-up.
1: Not good enough that it's going to matter.
0: Nope, no practice swing.
1: What if I use my one good swing on the practice?
0: Right. And by the way, I'll say this about Carl. Carl, we play fast. You play with Dukes and Bell, no screwing around. We hit it. Trying to get out of there in 3.5 hours. Tops. That's it.
1: I'm in.
0: Right on. All right, man. We got Falcons camp, guys. It starts a week from Wednesday. That means, according to my watch and calendar, we are 10 days away. 10 days away.
3: 10 days till we see the makeup of the Tommy Rees offense. What? You thought I was going to say something about MPJ?
0: Zing! It'll end around. You didn't see that one coming, did you? So the last couple of days, Carl, I believe, is writing these scripts. He denies it.
3: But I want to make one thing clear. There's only one Mr. Voice, and it's me. Me.
0: I do believe that Carl's been in cahoots with Mr. Voice with a Pro Tua message last week, and a lot of Michael Penix Jr. fans very upset, feeling that we're making a mockery of this whole process. Well, guess what? The actual process that we can finally analyze it will start starting next Wednesday.
1: Or it won't. You know? Maybe it will. You know?
3: 10 days till we see the makeup of the Tommy Rees offense.
1: Or 15 until...
3: I was going to say something about MPJ?
1: He's cleared for 11 on 11.
0: That's what we want to see.
1: 18 or 21 again, or never. I don't know.
0: We've gone round and round on this.

0: As I said last week, some people get the joke, some people don't get the joke.
1: All jokes aside, though, I just want to get there alongside you guys Wednesday and have them tell me, hey, we are green light for a competition, or hey, he just couldn't get there and the offense is to us and here we go. Like, I just want to know day one of camp. And that doesn't mean the quarterback's handed out if you have a competition. I just want to know that we are headed towards one. Are we going to get to camp and then have five more days, eight more days of having to debate whether or not there's going to be a competition in the second week of, you know what I mean?
0: I mean, look, if you talk to orthopedists out there now, again, when Mike was asked, of course, you know, Michael says he's going to be ready. Of course he is. And he's got to believe that. He's got to, you know, build himself up. And hopefully, you know, things have gone better than what some orthopedists said would be the true, you know, recovery time. If you take it back to week 11 of the NFL in November, that might mean it's realistically maybe closer to Labor Day. Then he's going to be ready to do everything you need him to do to compete against
1: Tua. And in that case, there's no competition.
0: Correct. And that was always our fear. And that's the only thing we've ever tried to communicate. Now, sometimes we have fun with it, tongue in cheek. We're not dogging Michael Penix Jr. These guys, you guys are so Sally sensitive on this stuff. Right? He's either going to win the job or he isn't. Nothing Carl and I say is going to make any difference about this. Either he'll be able to compete or he won't. Right now, though, the one thing that Carl and I have said, and I think Abe would agree, Tua has an advantage because he's been able to do all the things they've been asking of him. And Tua's a better quarterback based on experience. Now, it didn't end well for him in Miami, but his completion percentage, the amount of experience, the numbers of touchdowns, everything, he's got it over Michael Penix Jr. right now. Not that Michael Penix Jr. can't win the job. We've never said he can't win the job. Matter of fact, would you agree it's better for the Falcons if Penix does win the job long term?
1: Yes. Without question. Because if Tua wins the job, either he's no good and then you have to find a quarterback, or he's good and then you have to pay him high money to be a quarterback.
0: Right.
1: If Penix wins the job and he's no good, now you get to draft someone. If he wins the job and he is good, you get a fifth year and an option, and you can do all of that stuff.
0: Right. I like it. I mean, I said from the jump, and we have fun with it, and someone goes, well, you just, yeah, because I give you a reality check. You want to, if you listen to, like, some flagship stations for football teams or other teams, it's all, gee whiz, we're going to get them tomorrow, and everything, it's all, you know, that's not how we do it here. We keep it real. A guy who's had the knee injuries that he's had, the history shown, that's just not, it's not, the odds are not in his favor. It's not that it's an impossibility, but there's long odds that he'll have a long-term successful NFL career.
1: Yeah.
0: With the injury history, that's all I've ever tried to convey, and some guys don't want to hear that.
1: And look, you've got Penix for another year after this. And so if he can, before you'd have to figure out contract stuff. If you are able to play him on a rookie contract and he's very good, then that's great. And, and if you realize that you need to move on, you need to move on. But he's got to show something this year.
0: Right.
1: And the concern for him, his camp, would be that he's not given the opportunity. Because if he doesn't win the job, if they can't hold a competition, he doesn't win the job, and Tua does enough to hold on to that job all year long, he never gets a shot.
0: Well, that's just it. And the other aspect of this, and I think Carl's kind of banged the drum on this, if Tua, you know, regains that form, you know, it's funny, we talk about one hit for Michael Penix. Well, it's always been one hit for Tua, and that's
1: one hit for everyone, Mike.
0: Yeah, it's still the league. I mean, you generally get one knee injury, you know, in the NFL as a starter, as a quarterback, you know, if you're lucky, you know, like Peyton had two different things. Remember, he had the neck. There's all sorts of things that he dealt with.
1: But that neck cost him his job.
0: Correct. Literally, Tom Brady had one knee injury, one long-term knee injury, lost that season. It was 2006, I think it was. Right? That was the year Matt Castle came in, right? Matt Castle got a contract off that. Getting back to Penix. But the thing is, as they've just laid out, if Tua balls out, then they're going to have to maybe try to come up with a, I don't know, Sam Darnold-like contract for Tua? And would you believe in, Tua's going to have to blow my doors off to me give him a contract.
1: The thing
0: extension.
1: Is, for you to consider that conversation, a Sam Darnold-type contract or a Baker Mayfield-type contract or whatever, you have to win the division.
0: Right.
1: Like, you have
0: nine wins ain't going to get the job done.
1: It might win the division. Nine wins.
0: What's the number, by the way? 25 touchdowns? That's his average.
1: To me, it's touchdown to interception ratio.
0: Right. Well, he's always 2-1. That's one thing consistently.
1: You also can't just blindly throw out a number. Yeah. You have Bijan Robinson.
0: Right.
1: If Bijan has 25 touchdowns, I don't also think Tua's going to have 25.
0: But I want to see Kyle Pitts become this red zone weapon under Stefanski. You know, they bet on the come on Kyle Pitts. They said, screw the tag. We believe in you. We're going to give you that contract. And I mean, it was a team, if we're honest, it's a pretty team friendly deal.
1: I think so. And it's really a 2-year deal because third year's not guaranteed. You're already in it for $15.5 this year. So it's really only a $3.5 million rate. It's really only a 1-year deal for $18.5 million next year. He's going to get past the contract's fine. The question now is in the offense, if you get the quarterback play that you need, how does he work with Drake London? How is he used? All of those things. Right. But look, this team's good enough to win. Like whether you believe they
0: couple,
1: will
0: it's been
1: or
0: a couple,
1: won't.
0: Last couple of years has been good enough to win.
1: Except for the one position right. that you need to win.
0: Right. And I thought there was some self-inflicted stuff on the coaching staff. Sure. On both sides
1: that
0: of football.
1: That is absolutely fair as right. well. But if you're not winning this year, then neither of these guys is it. Right. If you don't win the division this year, I don't think either of these guys starts next year as your quarterback. Right. Not as your starting quarterback.
0: Right.
1: If you can't win the division with this roster this year,
0: right.
1: neither of these guys are
0: your quarterback. A lot of guys like Carolina around the league right now because they had a really good offseason with free agency, good, strong draft.
1: Yep.
0: You know, and look, the guy saved his job. They've got a quarterback that certainly, like, the owner was monkeying around with him. You get a new coach in Canales that comes in and they go, okay, you know, Bryce Young's my guy. I got a guy that they believe in up there, you know?
1: But not that much. They're still waiting.
0: Okay.
1: They're still waiting for one more year of proof.
0: Baker's being typical Baker, you know, a little bit of a turd, but hey, it's his prerogative. He's a little passive aggressive on his contract and how he's talked about it in the media.
1: Is any of this, I played most of the year injured stuff?
0: Yes. That's the kind of stuff. That's what the same crap that Christian Pulisic's camp did. Oh, you know, he was hurt.
1: Got hurt.
0: Yeah, but again, you know, exactly. Clint Dempsey wouldn't have finished that game. Anyway, I digress. It is our man, Abe, in for Carl Dukes today. All right, the Braves. They're going to make some moves. Alex Anthopoulos had a lot to say to Steakhouse. We're going to play that audio. But next, Grant McCauley on the resurgence, albeit three games, of Austin Riley. That was some great offensive spark, Drake Baldwin was kicking it too. But what about the pitching? Because there's some bad news about Hurston Waldrop. Stay tuned. We'll dive into it with Grant McCauley next on Dukes and Bell.
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3: It took until the 106th minute and 11 shots on goal before Spain finally broke through to score their only goal to beat Argentina 1-0 and become World Cup champions. Spain's run to the title was nothing short of historic, having only given up a single goal in the 8 games of the entire tournament, a new record. They were by far the best of the tournament, and even the late heroics of Messi and Argentina couldn't do them in. I'm Adam Abdallah.
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10: We now have some big traffic delays in West Atlanta because of a stalled big rig. I-20 eastbound at Lowry Boulevard, the right center lane is blocked. And backups in Douglas County. Crash on the westbound side of I-20 before Lee Road, blocking the left lane. An update for you in East Atlanta. Earlier crash gone from I-20 eastbound near Moreland Avenue. I'm Neil Fiorito with Odyssey Atlanta Traffic.
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0: Hey, it's Jen Hatmaker. 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
13: Hey, man, it's Dukes and Bell with Abe filling in for Carl today. And a busy sports weekend. The Braves get back in action against the Rangers. And as we said earlier in the show, too bad you can't bank those 15 runs, man. And, you know, not the way the sport works. It's not the way it was. Mr. Doubleday didn't set it up like that. But again, Grant McCauley joins us right now, guys. Brought to you by Mark Spain. Grant, offensive explosion. And save for Kinley kind of losing the script a little bit, you probably could have swept the Rangers.
14: Yeah, I mean, it was a good weekend for the offense, for sure, and he did come pretty close to a sweep, and, you know, obviously you'd like to be able to bank those wins as well, but you'll take series wins. The Braves have been having a hard time since basically the middle of June, being able to come away with those, so it's a good way to start after the All-Star break, and overall, July has been trending in such a better direction for this offense, averaging over 6 runs per game, leading Major League Baseball in runs scored. That feels a lot more like an offense that can help out a pitching staff that definitely needs it right now.
10: Yeah, and that's how the year started off.

0: off a little bit, and you were getting some better outings at that time as well. But certainly the offense, I think, maybe did a little bit to mask some of the concerns from the rotation early on, and we're starting to get back there, as you mentioned. And the big story for me over the weekend was Austin Riley. Obviously, he had the gopher ball home run there on a 40-mile-per-hour pitch on Friday night, but two more home runs on Sunday. And now you see him moved up in the batting order. And I understand you want to split Olsen and Harris.
1: Correct.
0: Lefty, and I understand that, but I also am not going to pretend to believe that it's not partially in due, because you start to feel something maybe is there, and maybe he has turned a corner. Not too small a sample size, but wishful thinking.
1: Yeah, now I asked Walt Weiss a little bit about, you know, what it means to have Austin Riley going again and being able to, you know, put him in a position like he did today. But he said he called Austin and said, look, I don't want to surprise you with this. This is why I'm hitting you here, is because we need to split up these lefties. Because if you look at the way the Padres' bullpen is constructed, they have a lot of left-handed relievers, a lot of really good ones. And as soon as they can go to them in a game, they pretty much do it automatically. And that was one of the things that really worked against the Braves, was the fact that not only is the Padres' bullpen pretty good, but they were also exploiting the lefty-lefty matchups. If the Braves' top of the lineup is too lefty-heavy, if you get Ozzie Albies going from the right side of the plate, that solves part of the problem. But you don't have Ronald Acuna right now, and you need somebody to kind of step in and be that other big right-handed bat. And Austin Riley is a guy that does have that pedigree. And I know this season, and Walt Weiss said this, has been well-documented for what it hasn't been, but if you look at what Austin's been able to do lately, a lot of hard hit contact on a regular basis, the home runs, and just building some momentum, maybe this is a time, to your point, where you give an opportunity here because it serves two purposes.
2: Grant McCauley's with this guy's best baseball man in town. He's got some interesting factoids up on his Twitter account. You talked about since June 1st, the Braves rotation averaging just 4 2/3 innings per start. One of the teams we're going to see, the Padres tonight. Nats and White Sox are the only guys that, like, with worse, and you take Chris Sale out of it, it's even more abysmal.
1: Yeah.
2: And I guess, what do you know about Hurston Waldrop? I guess that news came that apparently the velocity was down at Gwinnett. Now they're concerned about him.
1: Yeah, and that's just the latest in a long string of things. And, you know, this has been, the Braves dealt with this from day one, right? Or pretty much day one, when Spencer Schwellenbach and Hurston Waldrop both had to undergo elbow surgery. Then you lost Spencer Strider heading into the regular season to an oblique, and now he's out with an elbow. You had Ronaldo Lopez coming back from shoulder surgery, having to go to the bullpen to figure some stuff out. And you were searching for some answers here. And that's why you see guys like J.R. Richie and Owen Murphy getting pushed into the mix. And you're going to get Martin Perez back this week. And that may not sound like something necessarily to, you know, turn the season around, but at least he was giving you some quality innings and could help at least patch this thing up while you look for some help. But the Hurston Waldrop thing is just kind of the latest disappointment. He's going to undergo further testing, but just didn't feel right. His arm didn't feel right. He pitched 3 innings for Gwinnett, 36 pitches on Sunday, so yesterday, and now they're going to have to kind of reevaluate where he is. And, you know, does that take somebody else off the board? You can't build the second half on, well, if this guy comes back and this guy comes back and this other guy comes back, then we've got a rotation. You're going to have to go out and get some help, but it certainly would be nice to have all the options available to you, at least on the table. And I will say this about A.J. Smith-Shawver, who is working his way back at AAA Gwinnett right now. How much can you truly lean on a guy coming off Tommy John surgery in terms of quantity of innings? He may give you some quality, but you can't just ride him till the brakes fall off. You just spent a year or 13 months getting him back. So there are just some limitations that the Braves, I think, will deal with there. Hurston Waldrop certainly is another difficulty, another hurdle for them to clear. They need some guys to start throwing some competitive innings up here after Chris Sale. That's been a real problem. But as we know, the trade deadline's looming. It's a couple of weeks away. Can the Braves finally get some help in here to stabilize that rotation, which will take a lot of strain off the bullpen?
0: Grant McCauley, Braves insider here on 92.9 The Game, also host from the Diamond, 5 to 7 o'clock on Sunday this week. You'll be able to hear that show. Some other guys that maybe aren't too far from return in the arm variety. Any update on Robert Suarez or Martin Perez?
1: Now, Martin Perez should start on Wednesday. The Braves have not announced their starter yet, but that is the plan, is to bring him back off the IL. Of course, he got the injury scare, taking the liner off the forearm off the bat of Juan Soto, and there was at least some concern initially that that might end his season, and that would just go on the list of things that haven't gone right for the rotation. But you expect to bring him back in here, and again, maybe he can be part of the solution for a little while. Suarez is throwing, but not, I don't think, off the mound and not graduated to bullpens yet. That's kind of the next, I guess, box to check for him. They're not going to rush him, but I don't think he's terribly far away, but he's not imminent as far as his return is concerned.
2: Grant, I know we were talking about it last week because of the expanded playoff format, and all of a sudden teams like, you know, Boston that were dead that have turned things around, and
1: yeah,
2: you know, and teams like the Padres, which your expectations were always through the roof with the payroll and not really.

0: living up to it. When do you think, is it really going to be Alex working the phones like the scene in Moneyball at the 11th hour to get something done?
1: It could be, and I wrote about this for Battery Power. You can find that on my social media, a link to that, just going in depth on what the expanded playoffs has done to the trade deadline, where teams are waiting longer and longer. And why are they waiting? Well, if you look at the standings right now, there are seven teams that mathematically you can say are just not even within shouting distance. But then 23 teams between the two leagues are within 4.5 games of a playoff spot. And you might look and say, well, 4.5 games, you got to climb over a lot of other clubs. But look at what the Red Sox just did. You don't think there's a handful of teams out there at least that think, okay, we may not win 13 in a row, right, but if we win 8 out of 10, where are we? Well, we can't win 8 out of 10 if we trade our best starting pitcher and our starting center fielder and our, you know, third baseman or whatever it may be for a particular team. So they're going to wait and wait and wait. And I think that does negatively affect the number of sellers, you know, not being there. The teams that want to buy and would be willing to do the trades, do you run out of time, or is it just that much more difficult? I feel like it is now. And I think the last couple of trade deadlines have really kind of, you know, been bearing that out, that it's just not as often or not as many teams are just willing to say here on the 20th of July that, hey, we know we're done. We're going to start working the phones and maybe we start making our trades in the next 3 or 4 days. That said, there are half a dozen teams at least that could do some trading with the Braves. Maybe they can find somebody that's down there, down on their luck, and start getting at least in the front of the line to something that could fortify the rotation or some other spot.
2: Hey, Grant, I think the Padres are probably one of those teams that are kind of waiting around to see, and obviously four games here. If you can take three, or my goodness, if you can sweep them, maybe you can send them in the direction of making some moves. So if we're going to do some advanced scouting over the next couple of nights from the Padres, if the Braves are able to put the Padres out of the NL wildcard race, who are the Padres potentially looking at moving, and are the Braves maybe suitors?
1: Yeah, I mean, they could be. I haven't really looked deep into what the Padres might unload, because they're a team that's just done so much spending. They don't necessarily go in every year and tear it down and trade away a bunch of pieces, but they've got a lot of starters and they've got a pretty good bullpen. So you can just kind of look at that roster and think, all right, well, this guy could go. This guy also, you know, could stick around just based on the number of years they have. I mean, Michael King's probably the guy that I like the most in their rotation. I'm not convinced he's going anywhere. Lucas Giolito was out there forever. If you wanted Lucas Giolito, you could have had him. He hasn't really done a lot this year to, I think, excite people about, you know, the prospects of that fixing your rotation. So I don't know that there's a ton for the Padres unless we're talking about the bullpen. And I'm not convinced they're going to trade Mason Miller, so I might as well throw that out there. That's like the Tarek Skubal of relievers. Yeah. You can talk and talk and talk about it, but until the team decides they want to sell him, you know, seeing is believing, I guess, is the way I'd put that one.
0: Right. I know we talked about Logan Webb, Soroka. A lot of these guys are like, I know the Brewers made a trade for the Astros, who's already on the IL. So, I mean, would you be willing? Yeah. We did get Rosario. He was hurt in 21. Again, not a pitcher, but a position player. But would it be that weird that the market is that tight?
1: No, it wouldn't be weird, and I wouldn't say that I'd rule that out, but that's not your first move. You know what I mean?
0: Like the Rosario with what we're dealing with.
1: Right. Yeah, well, the Rosario move was also done kind of in that line of, okay, we're going to get a bunch of guys, and since we can't make a waiver trade anymore because they did away with, you know, waiver trades being eligible for the postseason, and, you know, there's only one trade deadline now, that's why they got Eddie Rosario, so that when he came off the IL, if they caught lightning in a bottle, it could be a win for him. Now, with pitching, it could be a little bit different, the ramp up and other things, but there are a couple of guys, Soroka being one of them, injured right now, may not be back until early August, so you'd kind of be doing the same thing if you chose to make that deal, but the Diamondbacks have to be ushered out a little bit further, I think, from the playoff picture than two games out, which is where they came into the day.
0: And Grant, just as a follow-up with the pitching, it was, we heard about Hershen Waldrip and his latest issue, are the Braves any worse statistically, or I mean, I don't know, are we just completely the worst luck when it comes to young pitchers, or is there something developmentally, something which maybe has to be changed with the approach all the way back to the minor league system with our young arms?
1: Well, if it's a thing, the system is this, right? And I talked to Charlie Morton about this a couple of years ago, and I don't mind sharing it because it really kind of, you know, illuminated this whole path. Is, you know, Charlie was a late bloomer, and he basically said, hey, you know, I was blessed. I could throw hard. Then I got to a team that said, hey, ditch those other pitches, throw this more, and you're going to be fine. And he took off, but he did that in his 30s. But now teams approach all of their young talent and basically say, all right, we want to ramp up your velocity. We want you to throw a slider. We're going to move you into the bullpen, or we're just going to have you throw those two pitches exclusively, and you'll be in the big leagues in 2 years if you do everything right. What pitcher is going to say, no, I want to keep my four pitches. I don't need to throw 97. I'm fine with 91 and just, you know, basically take their fate in their own hands, because basically the things that we might think are, you know, desirable, like control and multiple pitches and all those things, they are, but it's the velocity is at such a premium right now that it just overshadows everything else. And this, I will say freely, this is an oversimplification of what's going on in the game, but it's kind of a 30,000 foot view. And it's not just the Braves. This is everywhere. Everybody's dealing with it. There's more arm injuries than ever every single year. And I just don't know how we wind it back, put that toothpaste back in the tube, right, and start valuing things that maybe you did, you know, in yesteryear. Walt Weiss even said today, hey, there were a lot of guys in my day that were throwing just as hard as guys today, and they weren't blowing out. So what's the deal here? What are we doing? It's just, it's hard for any one person to sit down and solve it. It's become a system problem for Major League Baseball.
0: And I know that it was reported, I don't know, did Alex specifically say that starting pitching was a priority in the offseason? They just couldn't find a way to address it?
1: I think that that's what I gather from him. I know he was on with the Steakhouse earlier today, and he had gone on record of saying, I mean, I was on those calls in the offseason, that he wanted to add a starting pitcher that you could hand the ball to in the postseason, and it did not end up happening. So then the conversations obviously shifted in spring training and beyond about, hey, that move wasn't there, we didn't find it, whatever the case was. Now I guess it's just, you know, you've got to go out looking for that exact same thing and see if you can get that deal done in season. But the Braves have wanted this for a while. Plan A was not just, all right, we're going to wind it back and just hope that everybody gets healthy, because I'm sure they've learned this lesson year after year after year that you can't count on that. But to get hit, to go to our earlier conversation a little bit more, as hard and as often as the Braves have with injuries, I'm not sure anybody can sit here and say, well, that was predictable. That's exactly what I expected.
0: All right, man. Great stuff, Grant. We'll be talking to you all week long. Padres up next. And again, hopefully get some good news about the pitching. And we'll just have to wait and see for the deadline. Thanks again.
1: Yep. Thanks, guys.
0: That's our man, Grant McCauley on Dukes and Bell. Abe filling in for Carl today. The Hawks added some defense. A lot of folks around the league love the moves, love the trades. Moving on from Reese Hoshea, getting Lou Dort. And we'll find out how he fits. We're trying to figure out what these rotations are going to look like. Talk about some of the Hawks' moves. And we'll wrap things up. Chris is ready to roll. Turtle Thomas. He's got sick. Big show tonight? Is that 4 hours? All right. He's working. Hey, man, we're coming back. We'll talk about the Hawks. And I got one thing I got to bring up, which is really, it's really irked me today. I'll explain coming up on Dukes and Bell.
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5: You can expect very heavy traffic into DeKalb County. Now a crash on I-285 eastbound inner loop at I-675. Two right lanes are blocked. You have delays in West Atlanta. Stall Big Rig, I-20 eastbound at Lowry Boulevard in the right center lane. And it sounds like a crash just cleared in Douglas County. I-20 westbound before Lee Road. All lanes open. I'm Neil Fiorito with Odyssey Atlanta Traffic.
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12: Yeah, man, we're talking about World Cup wrapping up. Kind of a dud spud as far as the final match. And Argentina acts like a bunch of knuckleheads afterwards. Also, we had the British, or the Open Championship, as they say. Like that guy, Ryan Fox, man. That was fun to watch, man. By the way, I know you had an incident on your broadcast when the power went out with a lightning storm on Sunday, right? Was that what
13: yes.
12: it was?
13: Yeah, we were off air for about 45 minutes. And
12: Working for free.
13: We filled some time with some quality content. Jason Longshore previewing your dud World Cup final. I don't feel that way about it, but that's
12: all right. I mean, look,
13: I thought there was great drama in that game.
12: Yeah,
13: I know it was controlled completely by Spain, but the fact that one mishap would have given
12: I was 20 shots on goal, none for Argentina in regulation, but then still the feeling that with Messi, there's maybe still the stars were going to align, even though nothing was going right, they were going to pull it out. Didn't happen.
13: No,
12: but I was watching the because the British Open, they wrap it up in the morning, midday. It was over around 2. We had a big thunderstorm come down where I live. And it was literally right at the moment where Ryan Fox, because he moves, he doesn't, I just talked about him last, he doesn't take time. He just steps right up and hits the ball. And he's got this 10-foot putt to win the Open. And then, whoop, power goes out. And now it's like, so now Wi-Fi resets. I can't get on my phone to get this information. I can't get on my computer. And DirecTV, the wheel is spinning. So now I'm like, for 10 minutes, I have no idea who's won the British Open.
13: At your house, do you rely on Wi-Fi for your phone?
12: Yeah.
13: Is your cell signal?
12: There's other ways to do it, cell signal. But I couldn't get it. Nothing. I wasn't getting anything. So I'm like, what? What? Is it gonna be a playoff? Or did this guy win? And we found out he won.
13: I'll tell you what. When we were outside at South Downtown Atlanta at the Founders Green there was one lightning strike. Separate of all the others as the storm was rolling in, there was one.
12: Right.
13: It felt and sounded like it was a literal block away.
12: Right.
13: I mean, the stuff
12: hand
13: shook.
12: On your arms.
13: You could hear.

0: fine, but like, and it was right after the lightning too. You knew it was close. You could kind of feel it though, and right. it was right there.
1: Yeah, we were.
0: There's only one of them, but it was right there.
1: We were down in Naples for vacation 2 weeks ago, and there was a guy. Unfortunately, 51-year-old guy got killed, struck by lightning at Fort Myers Beach. So we've always been like, oh, it's never gonna. I tell you what, after that, we saw some lightning down the street. That's it. Out of the water. Everybody out. Make good decisions. Just
0: I
1: mean, like golf.
0: Yeah, I won't
1: just,
0: like.
1: I can't tell you how many times we've played golf, especially by Lake Lanier, and a big storm, and yeah, no, we'll be fine. Stupid. Just get where you're supposed to go.
0: I'm going to be honest here, Mike, and we talked about
1: what are the odds,
0: my right? social life.
1: What are the odds?
0: No, it's not that, but like, I think there are worse ways to go.
1: Really?
0: Yeah.
1: I mean, yeah, technically, yeah, you could fall into a sausage machine.
0: Anything. Anything that puts me there instantly, I think I'm moderately okay with.
1: You are, man, you're taking it
0: just
1: to the
0: being dark. Honest.
1: Oren, you following this? So you choose getting zapped by Mother Nature. That would be your preferable.
0: If it's instant death as opposed to like writhing around in pain for 12 minutes.
1: All right.
0: Like, I'm just saying, I'd rather do that than like, okay. I don't want to get hit by a MARTA bus and then.
1: Hey, coming up later, 404-726-0929. How would you like to be killed?
0: Well, hey. There's a power ranking.
1: Oren, help me out here.
0: There's a tier list.
1: Oren, help me out here, Oren.
2: Hey, man, really?
0: Are you guys out of your mind? Going instantly.
1: You're saying, I mean, no, I'm just saying.
0: It's number two on the power ranking.
1: I just gave a public service message if you're at the lake or the beach to get the hell out of the water, and you're saying, you know, I'd like to be electrocuted.
0: Instant death is number two on the power rankings behind only peacefully in your sleep. Everything else is worse than instant. Everything.
2: So just instant death or sleeping death for you, and that's it.
0: Everything else is way worse.
1: Wow.
0: Than instant.
1: This show kind of took a dark turn here.
0: Wow. No.
1: Yeah.
0: Hey, man.
1: I'm
0: supposed
1: okay.
0: to be ourselves and be honest with our audience. Right. I'm telling you what.
1: Alrighty. Okay.
0: Now, that may not be great for like my loved ones, but being selfish here for me.
1: Right.
0: Peacefully in your sleep. Instant.
1: I've always thought
0: those are the power rankings.
1: If you could choose your own demise, if you had like some terminal illness and you decided, you know, it wasn't worth, is to do the Thelma and Louise thing, like drive my Corvette
0: Here's
1: over the Grand
0: problem.
1: Canyon.
0: Here's yeah. the problem, and this is why I say instant death is number two. What happens if whatever crashing disaster
1: doesn't end in your okay, gotcha.
0: And you're laying there for 94 seconds with.
1: Well, I'm figuring
0: other various parts of your body horribly old.
1: Sounds like Abe is going to put a lot of thought into this, Oren. Your thoughts on this?
2: He's got power rankings on this, Mike. Of course
1: power rankings
2: put a lot of thought
1: on,
2: into this.
1: Okay.
0: Well, the power rankings stop it, too.
1: All right.
0: Peacefully in your sleep, instant. And then everything else, you can sort them however you want.
1: Okay. Hey, guys, it's Dukes and Bell. We'll table that discussion.
0: You guys know
1: for a
0: I'm right, too.
1: On this one.
0: Now that you're thinking about it, you
1: Moving
0: know
1: on.
0: I'm right.
1: Okay. Abe's with us, and he prefers to get struck by lightning as opposed to other means of departing this mortal coil. Hey, man, the Hawks made some moves over the weekend. Now we got some great defense. We got some depth, and I think a lot of folks really love what we look like in the half court in the playoff game. But are we going to have enough offense to get into the playoffs so we can use that defense in the half court, Abe? Because as Abe brought up earlier, there's a lot of teams in the Eastern Conference that are coming back into the mix. You certainly would imagine the Pacers are going to be right back with Tyrese Halliburton. And then there's, you know, the Boston may go one way or the other. I mean, they still got Tatum. But there's going to be a lot of teams in the Eastern Conference. If LeBron comes to the East, all of a sudden, whammy. So we might be actually a 7 seed. We may actually be a 7 or 8 seed this year. Because how do we get this depth chart going? How does the rotations look with Quinn Snyder? How do we get some production out of the young guys and get valuable minutes for the guys that guy like Kingston Flemings, who's eventually going to take over point guard from CJ McCollum eventually for this team. What do you make of this depth chart? Do you think it's great that we got defense, but where do you see the scoring?
0: Yeah.
1: Because Jalen Johnson, the way it looks, has really got to become Superman.
0: And I do think there's still potential that he improves his game. I mean, you know, I don't know how many of us thought he'd be where he was last year after the year prior. So is there another level for him? And I think that you asked the same question about Nikhil Alexander Walker as well. I think the huge wild card offensively is going to be Dyson Daniels, because I thought he really added something offensively 2 years ago, and that completely fell apart this past season. You feel good about the team. You do. And I tried to separate the conversations. Mm-hmm. I think the Hawks are a better, deeper team than they were a year ago. I do. I think they're better. I also think they're going to have a lot more trouble finishing as high up in the East as they did last year because other teams have also improved.
1: Okay.
0: I think the West got worse. I think the Eastern Conference got better. And I think more teams in the Eastern Conference are going to be competing for 5 seed, 6 seed, 7 seed, 8 seed.
1: The thing is, when a guy brings up a great point watching us on Twitch and YouTube,

0: YouTube. It is Jamal. Jamal says, still haven't addressed the center position. Well, we do have some size. You know, they still have some money to spend. Not that they're going to, but they do have some you know, there's some heir apparents potentially at the center position, but I get what you're saying. He says, no real playmakers, says Quinn doesn't play rookies. So what are we doing? He says, and now Lou Dort may get the extension, may not. They're in the same boat with Lou Dort. They weren't with Kuminga. They can see how it goes, and then they can, so they're not locked in with Lou Dort. But he brings up a good point we hadn't talked about. You know, whether it's Mike Woodson or Nate, the rookies have a hard time getting on the floor. And the same thing with Quinn. Quinn, that part of the reason Reece Hoshea's not here, it did not work out.
1: Yeah, and I don't think you were going to rely on any of the rookies this year at that position, at the center position. I know you got Vasar, and maybe his role improved because of...
0: Some people feel Vasar is the most NBA ready.
1: I'm a huge fan. Yeah,
0: and when he fell in the second round, it was surprising.
1: Yeah, I wanted him at 23, Mike, so right. I was ecstatic to get him where they did get him. But yeah,
0: and I like Edge. Like, I think Ejiofor, remember the 19-year-old Kingston Fleming's, Ejiofor's got some more experience, and these guys are leaders. But I get what the guy is saying.
1: But you know, Ejiofor's not really a center either. No, the way
0: he's like a he's kind of similar to a Kongu in the sense that he's not that true five.
1: Correct. And now he looks like he can shoot the ball pretty well, similar to a Kongu also. But
0: right. And he plays both ends of the floor.
1: Yes, but when it does come down to the center position and the size, right now, you have Landale and you have Vasar because of the Mogay injury. And I think we're going to look maybe questioning this Mogay injury is a lot more damaging than necessarily we thought. I mean, kind of the way, Mike, at what point in the season would we have really been like, boy, this Jock Landale injury is really going to put some problems with the Hawks? Like, no, you think of it as it's just Jock Landale. And but like, it was damaging to the Hawks in the playoffs. Right. And I think Mogay is going to be damaging that he's not out there early season either.
0: Yeah, it's one of those deals where, you know, you didn't... We felt bad when we lost him to a ridiculous hack of a terrible... You got the audio of Steve Holman going bananas. It was just an absolute, just, you know, horrible injury from a ridiculous play in a game that was pretty much meaningless against the Magic. But you missed him, and you missed his toughness. Him and Dyson Daniels were guys we're not going to back down against the Knicks. And then Landale, because the center market was so thin, made himself a ton of money, $14 million on a one-year deal. But I like Jock Landale as a short-term, but to the texture's point, we didn't really address the size element that some folks were looking for. The other thing today, and this just went down a few minutes ago, the word came from, SI's got it, Sporting News has it, a guy that you and I've talked about, I don't know, I've talked about it with Carl over the years, Ryan Clark, great football player, you know, his reputation's solid. He said some stuff on TV over the years that just drives me crazy. ESPN is ending the relationship with Ryan Clark, according to The Athletic, I just read. And a lot of stuff, it's race-based. It's almost a one-note argument almost time after time. And sometimes I'm just like, wow. I was surprised he had the platform for as long as he did on ESPN.
1: I'm hopeful that this is the first step of ESPN just going back to traditional SportsCenter and highlights. We may be well past that because of the clips and the money that these debate shows bring in, but I have zero value in them, and I would just rather watch a morning of 30 minutes of tell me what happened in the games last night.
0: And there's always going to be folks out there viewing their sports product that they got to hear it from an athlete. It has to be an athlete. It has to be a guy that played the game. Well, sometimes a guy that played the game is out of his damn mind, okay? Newsflash. And sometimes that guy doesn't know everything about other sports. Ryan Clark. So it's
1: sometimes they don't even believe what they say. Like, that's the other aspect of this. Some of these people are paid
0: it's
1: highly.
0: It's a manufactured argument, correct? Yeah, exactly.
1: That bothers me more than anything else.
0: Right. So that news just dropped today, so I just saw that.
1: Yeah.
0: Hey, man, tomorrow, hopefully Carl will be better. If not, you are back in the seat, pal. You wiped down the microphone, right?
1: Which microphone?
0: The one you're speaking
1: on. This one?
0: Yeah.
1: Why? I'm going to use it again tomorrow.
0: No, just in case you got the cooties. I didn't know if you had the
1: I'm hoping for instant death over here.
0: Oren, help me out here, man. I'm at a loss. I'm at a loss for words on this. You've taken time to think about this.
1: It didn't take much time, but I'm pretty sure my order is certainly accurate.
0: All right. If you missed it earlier, this guy, I don't know.
1: You're going to be thinking about this later tonight. You're going to text me at like 11:15 at night. You'd be like, you know what? You were right. There's only two orders.
0: Guys survive being hit by lightning, okay?
2: Not everybody gets hit.
1: Yeah. I didn't say you have to die by lightning. I'm just saying any instant death is better than a painful suffering death. That's all. Let's see the problem.
0: Hi, kids. It's Dukes and Bell with Abe. We've learned something new.
1: Mike? On your deathbed, 35 years from now,
0: peeled all the layers of the onion off. You
1: were
0: going to
1: text me that you were right. And I'm like, I know, man.
0: All right, man. There he is, Mr. Grimm, Abe Gordon. Let's get the

0: Hell out of here and clear our throats.
1: Dukes and Bella wrapping up another show. So it's time for
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1: 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Oh! The Game.
0: Hey, man, SEC Media Day is down in Tampa, and our man Rusty Manziel is there. More reports from Rusty coming up later this week. Tomorrow, Kirby Smart on the microphone. We'll have all the audio, all the things Kirby had to say. Today, not much, but what we're used to hearing from the SEC. The Big Ten schedule's a joke. We're going to take our ball and leave. Heard that from Sankey. Still don't believe that nonsense, but we'll see. I mean, it's hard to to present yourself as being the, and like we all know, I think everyone's an SEC fan. You feel the venues, the teams, the grind of the schedule in the SEC is tougher than anything else in college football. But then when you don't win the national championship the last 3 years, it's kind of hard to stand up there and say you got the best conference.
3: I don't think it is.
0: Don't even play. You know, in the national championship.
3: Again, I just use my ACC argument. If Miami had won the national championship last year, which they were very close to doing, does that make the ACC the best conference? The answer is no. So I don't think that extends to the Big Ten. I also think, by the way, there are going to be years where the SEC wins the national championship that maybe you can make an argument they're not the best conference. But right now, front to back, because of the depth, because of the quarterback play, they are the best conference, national champion or not.
0: Hey, man, thanks to Rusty. Also, thanks to Grant McCauley, who joined us this hour to talk about the Braves. Hopefully, they'll get some good news on Hurston Waldrop, but the way the pitching has gone the last couple of years, don't expect it. We'll talk more about that tomorrow right here on Dukes and Bell. Also, more baseball with our man Tony Gwynn Jr. He'll join us in the 2 o'clock hour. Hey, man, Abe, clear your throat.
3: Yeah, Austin Riley hitting cleanup tonight, and I understand you want to separate the lefties, Matt Olson, Michael Harris, but we saw something from Riley in this weekend series against the Rangers, hoping it continues into the Padres. I don't think it's by mistake that you bumped him up in the lineup. I don't think it's just because of the lefties.
0: Right. Hey, man, Bryson DeChambeau was the center of attention over there at the British Open this week. And again, it didn't pass the eye test with him kind of stomping around trying to improve his lie. All right, so the ruling's been made. Then word comes out this week that he was in there with the officials of the Royal and Ancient. He drops Trump's name. Let's call the president. Let's get the president on the horn on this. Look, the president may have sway with a corrupt operation like FIFA, but not with the Royal and Ancient, okay? Not the way it works, Bryson. And look, I know guys are taking their shots. Rory was teeing off on him, and he does make it easy not to like him. But come on, Bryson, grow up already. Hey, man, if you love the show,
3: you tell your friends.
0: If you don't,
3: you're next in line to receive a slap from Tom Brady.
4: The older you get, the bigger the chances you're going to die. You knew that.
5: Ed was decapitated.
4: What for him?
5: He was drunk as a skunk. He was flying down Route 6. He slides under an 18-wheeler. Pop, it snaps right off.
4: Oh, my God. That is the way to go. Instant death. Very smart.
6: 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How did the Braves look in their first series back from the break? 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
9: Traffic is getting heavy in DeKalb County, and now a new crash on I-285 eastbound outer loop before Moreland Avenue. The right lane is closed. This actually is right before the crash on I-675, which is in the right lane. We are seeing crash delays in Marietta. I-75 southbound passing Highway 5, the left lane is closed. We have backups coming out of Kennesaw. I'm Neil Fiorito with Odyssey Atlanta Traffic.
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You know what, Oren? We're going to give Jason Longshore the man of the match for the entire World Cup. How about that? Because he busted his tail, I think, something like 75 hours of coverage Jason did for us here on 92.9 The Game. So excited to chat with him. I'm excited to chat with you. Going to set up a Hawks topic here at 404-726-0929 off of the big news of the weekend. Real quick, just disappointing, I don't know if that's the right word, a sort of a melancholy, sort of a dog wagging its own tail kind of final to the World Cup. And the only reason I say that is because everything else has just been electric. I'm not a big soccer guy. I admit that. This is the most soccer I have ever watched in my entire life, and I really, really enjoyed it. I am the audience that the World Cup was looking to capture. The casual fan who knows the big players and really got sucked in. I was looking forward to that final. Or do you want to hear something funny? So when I moved into my current living situation, I canceled my cable, obviously, because I don't have my own place right now. I'm working towards getting that, but I'm in a shared living space. So I had to watch the World Cup final yesterday through, you ready for this? iShow Speed's live event on Fox. That was interesting. I don't know iShow Speed. I just know he's a really popular streamer. All the young people are like, hey, Turtle, you get it. You get it, my guy. You're hip. I don't know a dang thing about iShow Speed. I know there's a video of him jumping over a car. I don't know if it's real or not. I know he has literally 50 million subscribers on YouTube. I was watching the counter go up in real time. But that was the only way I could watch the game because I don't have basic cable. I just have streaming right now. So, you know, I can watch Netflix and Hulu, but I can't watch the dang, you know, World Cup over the air TV. So that was an interesting experience. But I did watch it. I just watched it through the lens of iShow Speed, which is not exactly. And Oren, do you know how many concurrent viewers he had almost during his feed? He almost had 1 million people watch. 1 million people. This guy, this one dude. And it was actually really funny. They even followed him like into the bathroom for his bathroom breaks. This was nonstop coverage of this dude, iShow Speed. So he runs into the bathroom, his cameraman standing right outside the bathroom, like literally right outside waiting for him. His whole thing for this World Cup apparently was he wanted to meet BTS, the Korean K-pop group who was one of the halftime performers. We'll get into that a little bit later. That was odd, to say the least. I didn't know I needed the hips of Shakira and the nose of Miss Piggy in one sitting, but I guess that's what we got. And so he comes out, and BTS is actually like right there in the suite area of what he. So he like freaks out. He takes a picture with BTS, Oren, and then literally, they couldn't have timed this any better. And this was live. He comes running back outside just as Spain scores. It was perfect. So this dude is like, you know, they talk about the hand of God with Maradona. This dude, iShow Speed, is living some sort of blessed life right now with, you know, 1 million concurrent streaming viewers, 58 million subscribers on YouTube, sweet access to the World Cup final, takes a picture with his favorite pop group, and then comes outside literally as the goal is being scored and gets back in his seat. It was a very interesting way to watch the World Cup final, but we did. So we'll put a bow on that coverage today with our good buddy Jason Longshore. Braves, I tweeted out the meme yesterday of the Undertaker rising from the dead. Austin Riley, ladies and gentlemen, sometimes all you need is a little time off, right? That dude is like, oh my goodness. I can imagine he slept the best last night that he has slept in the past 4 months. He woke up in the biggest way possible. So we'll monitor the game tonight. Tomorrow, how about this? We get the return of the Atlanta baseball postgame show. How about that? It's been a while because of World Cup. We took a hiatus, but we are back. So tomorrow, the only live and local call-in show after every home game now for the rest of the season here.

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All right, Hawks fans, let's talk. 404-726-0929. Two-parter. Two-parter. We know by now that the Hawks traded in a three-team deal a conglomerate of second-round picks with the Mavericks and the Thunder in exchange for Zachary Risacher as well, and they get back Lu Dort and Nembhard, the young guard, who was pretty good last year. Two-parter. Number one, flatly, did you like the move? Are you okay with them parting with Risacher if he goes off and becomes a 20-10 guy? Are you going to say the Hawks should have never done this? Or are you cool with them getting back a guy that helps you right away in Dort and really makes you one of the better defensive teams in the East? So did you like the trade? Are you okay with them moving off Risacher? That's part one. Part two, part D. Does this trade change your opinion of where the Hawks fit in the East? We know Oren's really down on the Hawks in the Eastern standings this season. And he nods politely in the control room to touch and agree with me there. But you now have one of the three best defensive combos in the entire NBA with Naw, Dyson, and now Dort. I mean, two of those guys will probably start. One will come off the bench. And at any point throughout the game, you should be a defensive force. Now, everybody keeps saying the same thing. Oh, well, where's the offense going to come from? The offense came last season, and you have the same starting five. I'm not worried about that. And Risacher's gone, so you don't have to worry about babying him. So 404-726-0929. Did Jalen Johnson not score 22 points a game walking triple-double last year? No? Hello? Was CJ McCollum not a 21-point-a-game scorer since he joined the Hawks? Hello? No? Did Double O not become one of the most versatile three-point-shooting big men in the league? Hello? No? Yes? No? Bueller? So I get the concern about the offense because you didn't add much offense, but the offense that you did have was fine. Was fine. The trouble is, and it's still going to be, you're up the middle defense. That I'm not going to sit here and tell you is fixed. Having Jock back is going to be good. We'll see what the kid can do, Visar. We'll see how much center Double O is going to play. And we'll see what Zuby can do. Zuby, Zuby, Zuby, Zuby. We'll see what he can do. Maybe he can help out. He's a big, tough guy. He's not huge, but, you know, he's thick and he's got a big body. So maybe he can be help. And you could sort of piecemeal the defensive effort together when it comes to guarding the big man. But in terms of perimeter defense, woo, my lord, you got some strong guys out there, man. You got Dyson, you got Naw, and now you add Lu Dort to the mix. Guys, if you don't watch much OKC basketball, I don't blame you outside of the finals and the playoffs. Lu Dort is a beast. This guy is a beastly defender. Beast. He scores about 10 points a game, too, but it's the defense. This guy is going to be a defensive wizard playing alongside Dyson and Naw. That is going to be really, really fun to watch. I love the move. I have no problem with them moving on from Zach. Even if he goes on to be a better player somewhere else, it clearly wasn't working here. And to get the value of a player like Lu Dort, by the way, he's only 26. This guy is not old. And he has a championship pedigree. He won a title with the Thunder a couple of years ago. So did Aaron Wiggins, by the way. So you got a couple of guys from that team with that pedigree, that Sam Presti pedigree out west. So two-parter, Hawks fans. Let's talk off the big news of the weekend, 404-726-0929. Flatly, question one, do you like the trade? And are you okay with them moving off of Risacher? And then part B, is this a big enough move in your opinion to move? Yeah, there we go. How you feel about the Hawks in the East? Is this a big enough defensive wizard anchor that actually makes you feel better about where the Hawks are in the East right now? Or is it still not enough in your opinion? 404-726-0929. By the way, the Hawks are like two players over the max right now. They're going to have to make some moves. I would assume it would come in the form of like a Corey Kispert. And we'll see what happens with Buddy, but I love where this team's at right now. I really do.

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1: It took until the 106th minute and 11 shots on goal before Spain finally broke through to score their only goal to beat Argentina 1-0 and become World Cup champions. Spain's run to the title was nothing short of historic, having only given up a single goal in the 8 games of the entire tournament, a new record. They were by far the best of the tournament, and even the late heroics of Messi and Argentina couldn't do them in. I'm Adam Abdallah.
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8: Update time in Marietta. Crews are cleaning up a crash on I-75 southbound passing Highway 5 over on the left shoulder. Please avoid the left lane and let crews do what they need to do to get that crash off the roadway. In DeKalb County, a crash we had on I-285 eastbound inner loop near I-675 has cleared from the two right lanes. I'm Neil Fiorito with Odyssey Atlanta Traffic.
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16: I think to a lot of our surprise, maybe some of our chagrin, Chris Thomas Turtle with you till 10. Hawks made a big move over the weekend. Not only in the player that they acquired in Lu Dort from the Thunder, who is one of the best defenders in the league and a real team guy, and is like a heart and soul guy that I think a lot of Hawks fans are going to fall in love with,

0: They moved on from Zach. Their number one overall pick, the number one pick in the draft, is gone from Atlanta after just 2 years. And is that a big deal to you? 404-726-0929. Two-part question for you, Hawks fans. Number one, do you like the trade? And are you okay with them moving on from Zach? And then part two, does this trade change, in your opinion, in any way, where you think they stand in the East right now? For me, I like the trade. I am okay with moving on from Zach. The main reason being the following. The Atlanta Hawks were not able to develop Zach anywhere near the point in which he needed to be. And I don't think with the direction that Auncey and Quinn feel this team is going, they wanted to spend the time next season to continue to develop him. I think they wanted a more finished product. And that's exactly what you get in Lou Dort. As a matter of fact, you get an NBA champion. And again, an all-NBA defender. So that's a win-win to me. So that's how I feel about part one. Part two, is this a big enough move for me to feel any different about where they stand in the East? I'm going to say no, but only because I think I feel higher than a lot of people do about where this team is right now. Certainly Oren. Oren has made the case that this team could be a 9-10 seed in the play-in. And he did actually a really good job of making it, justifying it between where the Hawks have stood pat, especially in their starting lineup, and then looking around the conference with a lot of people expecting LeBron to make his decision very soon and all signs pointing to an Eastern Conference team, a lot of teams got better. How much better did the Hawks get? How much better does this move make the Atlanta Hawks? So we'll take your calls. 404-726-0929. Joey leads us off. Joey, what's up, man?
1: What's up, Turtle?
0: How you doing?
1: Good, man. I'm sorry, what was the first question you had asked?
0: So do you like the trade, and then are you okay with them moving on from Zach as a part of the trade?
1: Yeah. I mean, I like the trade. I think with Zach, you know, it's almost kind of like call a spade, you know. Yeah, we got the number one draft pick that year, but, like, it was, you know, on paper at the time, not the very best draft pick. And I think the Hawks did a good job picking him number one. I think a lot of teams would have done the same if they had that pick. You know, it is what it is. And I think there probably is some underlying issues with either Quinn or whatever with management in general with Zach. So definitely okay with that. And as far as like the trade making us a better team, of course it makes us a better team. But the only issue is everyone this offseason in the East also got better.
0: Yeah.
1: Like you think about all the acquisitions that have happened and the trades with Giannis, Jaylen Brown, you got Tatum still with Boston. You know, you have all these. I think the East is going to be the most competitive this year as a whole that it's been in a very long time. I wouldn't go as far as like Oren goes playing, but like at the same time, like I wouldn't be surprised about it. Like, you know, so I'm excited about the season. I'm excited to see what the East has to offer. And then you still got to, you don't know what LeBron's doing. What if LeBron goes to the Cavaliers? That just makes the East even stronger. So you got to have all those factors. Yeah, the Hawks got better this offseason with their acquisitions and their draft picks, but so did everybody else in the East.
0: Yeah, Joey, it's a good call. Thanks for leading off. 404-726-0929. As you just mentioned, you know, Jaylen Brown goes to Philly. Giannis goes to Miami. Halliburton's coming back for Indiana. Charlotte basically retooled their entire team and substituted the new leader for Con Knipple and sent LaMelo Ball to the Wolves, right? You know, and then you look at the teams that were already at the top in the Knicks and the Celtics and the Cavs. Are the Cavs going to get LeBron James? But I still think this team is pretty good. And again, the reason I'm saying it doesn't move the needle for me as a contender is because I already thought pretty highly of them. And I don't think this is a big enough move to like push them into a top two, a top three seed. I still think they're going to finish right around where they finished last year, 5-6, somewhere somewhere around there. 404

0: 726-0929. It is Chris Thomas Turtle with you till 10 o'clock. We are asking a couple of Hawks questions tonight after the big move, sending Zachary Risache to Dallas and getting here Nembhard, the young point guard, and Lu Dort, the all-world defender from OKC. How do you feel about the trade in general? You okay with them moving on from Zach this early? And then is this a big enough move to change where you think about the team in the East? Let's go to Quinn up next. Quinn, what do you think?
1: Hey, Turtle, how you doing today, man?
0: Good, man.
1: I like the trade, but we still need a big, man. I wish they would have made a trade against Miles Turner, I think, but not having enough size and having enough, a lot of wings that I really think they're going to be weak inside. But I think we'll probably finish, like Oren said, we might finish in the play-in. I totally agree with him.
0: Well, no, and I appreciate it, Quinn. And Oren is not wrong in this sense. If Aaron Wiggins isn't a true dog off the bench, if the three rookies, because this is the thing, those three rookies in Zubi and Visar and in Fleming, they're gonna have to play, and they're gonna have to play well. So, I will give you your props on that. You
2: are ifs and buts on those.
0: There are, but I also, here's my biggest nullifier for the ifs and the buts. My concerns about Quinn Snyder are a lot less than they were this time last year. This time last year, I was worried if he was the man for the job, and I am convinced now that he is the man for the job. And if you disagree, weigh in on that as well. 404-726-0929. I'm a Quinn guy now. I was on the fence with Quinn before. Now I'm a Quinn guy. I know a lot of y'all said that because of the way that the season ended against the Knicks, that you're not convinced because of the way that they collapsed. But I'm not holding that against him, man. The Knicks were a machine. I know you should never lose a playoff game by 50 points. I get it. But this is a young, developing squad. This isn't the Spurs who are ready to win now. This isn't OKC or the Knicks or Boston who's ready to win now. This is a developing squad. What did Ancsi Salehe tell Dukes and Bell a couple of weeks ago? We're not one piece away. And I'm not going to act like we're one piece away. And they haven't. Adding Lu Dort is a really good move. Is it a championship-defining move? No, it's not. And I'm not going to sit here and pretend that it is either. That would be unfair. Cal is up next. Cal, what do you think?
3: I, first of all, think that, because I don't know if you've been on social media like this, but with how people are reacting to us trading Zachary Risache, you might think he might be one of the best players of all time.
0: No,
3: before we traded
0: really?
3: Him, it's... Before we traded him, it's all, wow, your first-round pick is terrible. Not Victor Wembanyama, not Cooper Flagg. But then as soon as we traded him, it's all of a sudden, wow, you guys traded your number one pick. You guys ruined him. I think this is a great trade. I'm not saying, like you said, it's not a championship-defining trade, but let's be honest. Last year, if we have Lu Dort and Dyson Daniels in that game, are we stopping Mitchell Robinson more? Are we stopping Karl Anthony Towns more? Probably. I think this at least bumps us up to maybe a fourth seed at best. Appreciate it.
0: Yeah, appreciate it. I don't know if the as much as I want to be on Cal's bandwagon with a top four seed, I'm not going to go that far. But I do think, as opposed to Oren, that they can finish where they finished last year, which is top six. And I think that's probably the ceiling. But hey, man. Love the optimism.
2: It was a thin line, though, between six and the play-in last year for the Hawks.
0: Man, Oren, you are. It is Monday at 6:30. We got a long week of shows ahead, and Oren is a giant wet.
2: I'm just saying, man, it's a very thin line between them finishing in the play-in and out the play-in last year.
0: It's also a very thin line between the sixth seed and the fourth seed. I don't know which line is thinner. I'll leave that to y'all to decide, but at the end of the day, I think this is a good basketball team, man. I do, and adding to have a triple-headed monster, so to speak, on defense of Nod, Dyson, and Dort, that's pretty good. Now, again, where's the offense going to come from? The offense was here last year, and you kept CJ, and you get another year of JJ, and you get another year of of Gnaw and of Double O, and why is the offense all of a sudden a problem?

0: now. It wasn't a problem last year. If you want to just isolate the Knicks series and poo-poo that, fine, I guess. But at the end of the day, I don't think it's a problem at all. I think this team is headed in the right direction. What do you think? Blake is up next. Blake.
1: See, I was with you all the way until you said you was a Quinn guy. That's where you lost me. Because here, Onsi saved his job. He was originally brought in for offense with Trae Young. Trae Young departed, and I appreciate what he has done, but I still think we need a new direction. The only bad thing that Onsi has done, in my opinion, was give that man an extension.
0: So he gets no credit. Hang on. He gets no credit for 18-2 down the stretch. None.
1: I don't think that was him. I think that was the players.
0: But who's coaching the players? Blake, he's coaching the players. What are you talking about? He's the coach.
1: He is the coach, but the difference.
0: Hang on one second. I'll let you finish.
1: Go ahead.
0: So you think he just stands on the sidelines with his arms folded, like Raheem Morris? He's Raheem Morris, basically.
1: Honestly, yes.
0: Wow.
1: Yes.
0: Wow,
1: I feel
0: Blake.
1: Like the NBA is more about the stars than it's about the. Sure, he's an elevator. He allows people to. He instills confidence in a lot of people, but we saw once it got down to the playoffs, and we can go with his past history with Utah, that once it gets down to where we need actual coaching, he fails at that.
0: So he also gets no credit for developing back-to-back most improved players of the year. None.
1: That has nothing to do. Talk about Zachary Richardson with that downfall.
0: Okay, but he gets all the blame for the bad and no credit for the good.
1: No, there's give and take. You're definitely right, but I feel like where we are going, he is not the right spot. What I see Onsi doing is preparing for pretty much next year.
0: Okay, so who do you want? Jason Kidd? I mean, Doc Rivers? I mean, what are we talking about? Who's out there?
1: I want it. Truly, this year I wanted Mike Malone before he went to college. That was my hope. He is a veteran that is championship able, and we see him also be able to develop. So that was a person that I was thinking about.
0: No, Mike Malone was a good option, but he was never available, to your point. And I appreciate the phone call. He just wasn't available. He took the job at North Carolina before you got to fully see what Quinn was able to do. And then he went 18-2 down the stretch. All right, Duke, Lewis, Orlando, I see you guys on hold. You guys are first up. I guess we can add Quinn Snyder to the topic list tonight. Why not? 404-726-0929. I guess we got our own three-peat of questions now. Number one, do you like the trade in general? Are you okay with them moving on from Zach? Two, does Dort add enough to this team to move up where you think they are in the East? And then three, do you think Quinn is the guy to lead the team to the finish line? You can answer one, two, or all three of those questions. 404-726-0929. Again, Duke, Lewis, and Orlando are going to be leading us off. So we got an open line for you at 404-726-0929. Talking Hawks and the big weekend deal here on 92.9 The Game.
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4: Update time in Marietta. Crews are cleaning up a crash on I-75 southbound passing Highway 5 over on the left shoulder. Please avoid the left lane and let crews do what they need to do to get that crash off the roadway. In DeKalb County, a crash we had on I-285 eastbound inner loop near I-675.

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7: A trio has formed now of Hawks topics for you to chew on here. Chris Thomas Tonight, Turtle, with you till 10 o'clock, live in the Kia Studios. Hawks make the big move of the weekend, getting Lou Dort and the young point guard Nembhard to add to the rotation. And they send away Zachary Risacher. So question number one, do you like the move? And are you okay with them sending off Zach this early in his career? Number two, does this trade for Dort, a all-world defender to combine with your other all-world defenders in Dyson and Naw, make you think that they could actually jump a couple of spots in the East or not? Or are you like wet blanket Oren back there behind the glass? And then question number three that sort of has now come up organically because of that, where are you at with Quinn? I'm a Quinn Snyder guy. I said that, and I clearly got a couple of callers there a little irked by that. I thought he showed me enough with that 18-2 run, snagging two games off the Knicks that nobody else did in the playoffs, that I like the direction he's having this team headed in. Him and Auncey, I think, make a good team as coach and GM. But what do you think?
8: I have a feeling we might get a couple of people that disagree.
7: 404-726-0929, so you can weigh in on one, two, or all three of those questions if you'd like. Duke leads us off. Duke.
9: Guys, thank you for the opportunity just to share some insight. Really enjoy the show. I am an avid listener, but first time caller. Really enjoy your show immensely.
7: Thank you.
9: There is something I wanted to say, guys. It's just, number one, yeah, I like the move. Number two, I do believe that bolsters our roster. And number three, yes, I do like Quinn. Now, hear me out on this. There has been a paradigm shift in the NBA right over the last 3 to 4 years. As you can see, there's something I like the term called duality, that you got to have a good starting five, but your bench better be good too. Because in the playoffs, the strength of your bench takes you farther and deeper in the playoffs. I think the cerebral mind share that Unsee and Quinn is having is that we're thinking in this new dichotomy, this new dynamic, that you have to have a better bench to go further in the playoff. Those teams that don't, you know, even though they have the stars, star power, they kind of teeter off. We had that problem with the latest championship, right, when Victor couldn't really hold the floor because he's in and out. He's only one person. So I like what we did. I think that's going to help us in the upcoming season. And then also really strengthen that duality when we look toward the playoffs.
7: Duke, you're 100% right. Good call. Good way to lead it off. You are 100% right, Duke. And what Duke is saying is there's a paradigm shift. And he is right. The big three era in the NBA, folks, make no mistake about it, is over. Any individual team might have three really good players. I mean, the Thunder have SGA, Chet, and J-Dub. They have three really good players. The Spurs have Harper, Castle, and Wemby. They have three really good players. The Knicks have, you know, Brunson, OG, and Cat. But they have a deep team.

0: Duke's point. And the bench is as important as it's ever been. And you strengthened your bench a lot this offseason. You got the three young cats, Vesar, Flemings, and Zuby. We'll see what they can do. You added Wiggins from the Thunder, who's another good bench player. And you have the collection of the guys that are left over from last year. We'll see. And I think this bench is going to be strong. And I think, to Duke's point, you need to have a solid to spectacular bench in order to really compete in the modern NBA. And I think the Hawks went out and made good additions this offseason to help that. If they hang on to Nembhard, he's a really good young player who has a versatile skill set, especially on offense. Can do a little bit of everything. And you know you have the defense between Na, between Dyson, and now with Lu Dort in the mix. And we'll see who's going to come off the bench if they put Dort in the starting lineup. But at any point during the game, you're going to have a strong defensive lineup. And we'll see what Jock can do. Jock will be off the bench as well. And I think the Hawks are well positioned. Do they have the best bench in the NBA? No. A lot of it's going to, again, Oren and I talked about it, is going to be Quinn Snyder's ability to adjust his philosophy a little bit and let the young kids play. You're going to have to. Fleming, Zuby, and Vesar are all going to have to play a role on this team if you're going to be the best version of yourself that you can be. Lewis is up next. Lewis, what do you think?
1: What's up, Turtle? I like the move. I don't really love it, but it definitely helps our team. This is just my opinion. I think what would set the team over the top to from a 6 to like a 4 or 3 seed, we need Double O to be a bigger man. We need Double O to have his best season yet. If he could somehow improve on last year's team, last year, and have another leap forward along with Jalen Johnson and all, I really feel like we could be a force. We're good defensively. We know defense wins championships. I think we just need Double O to take it to another level. Hopefully Quinn can bring that out. And I feel like this team could have a lot of success this year. Thank you.
0: Yeah, appreciate it. You know what the problem is with Double O? He doesn't have another growth spurt in him. That's the problem. He's going to be who he is, y'all. He's a really good player in the NBA. And he's a good starter for this team and probably a rotational piece on a championship team. But he's not getting any bigger. And that's the problem. So you need to understand that at the end of the day, he could get a little bit better. But I don't know. Here's the problem, though. I don't know how much more you can really ask him to do. Especially with the advent of his now three-point game and everything else. He's a max effort player already. Like, it's not like he's a guy like Cat that came to New York and was kind of known for lollygagging it a little bit and then was really able to reshape his identity and become a good defensive player as well, even guarding Wemby in the finals. So I don't know necessarily if you can ask that of Double O. I think he's almost kind of maxed out as he is. But that doesn't mean he's not a good player. He's a really good player. But we'll see. Orlando is up next. Orlando, what do you think?
2: Hey, what's going on, man? I think like this. Snyder, he's doing his job.
0: Hey, Orlando, we'll do a favor. We'll get you back here in a second. We just got to lower the radio in the background. Because as much as I love the sound of my own voice, unfortunately, we can't hear it in the background. Is he back there? Oh, all right. Orlando, go ahead.
2: Yeah, man, Snyder, he good, man, because the move they just made is excellent. The only move that I'm kind of suspect about is Nembhard, because I don't know what he did this past season.
0: He was a rookie. You know, he was Indiana a rookie, and he averaged 6 points a game. Yeah.
2: No, hold on, man. Yeah. Nembhard was non-existent this year.
0: Are you thinking?
3: Was he hurt?
0: Are you thinking of the other? I think you're thinking of the other Nembhard. There's another Nembhard that plays for Indiana, I believe.
2: Indiana.
0: This is not that. You're thinking of Andrew Nembhard. No, but I appreciate the call. That's funny. Yeah. There are multiple.
4: Ryan had a 23 assist game to end the season.
0: Yeah, there are multiple Nembhards. I actually don't think it's spelled the same. Is it spelled the same? Oh, are they brothers? Oh, I didn't know that. I know. Yeah, Ryan went to Gonzaga and then played with Dallas last year, and his brother's been in the league for a few years and is on the Indiana Pacers, or was, at least, last time I checked. That's funny.

404-726-0929. All right, John and Mr. Jones, hang tight. We'll take it when we get back to kick off the 7 o'clock hour. We'll take more calls on this. Good conversation going. Let's just make sure we don't get our Nembharts confused. 404-726-0929. Yeah, there are a lot of brothers in the league, so I will say that, you know, you get some cover there. Where are Giannis's brothers going, by the way? Are any of them going to go to Miami?

0: I saw Thanasis turned like 34 yesterday. I didn't realize he was that old. Yeah. All right. When we get back, more of your calls. 404-726-0929. All right. Again, three-parter here. Three-parter. Do you like the trade? Are you okay with moving back Zachary Risacher after just 2 years, sending him to Dallas? Do you think this makes them a better team in the East? The East is kind of stacked now. And then third, how you feel about Quinn right now? Did he earn your trust after the way last season ended? You can answer one, two, or all three of those questions. John and Mr. Jones up first when we get back. 92.9 The Game.
1: 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Mike Conte joins us as we wrap up World Cup action. Also, Brandon Adams, SEC Media Days are going on, so we'll get his reaction. 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

0: excuse me, is going to help us break down this trade. Oren, before we get back to the calls, I did see The Odyssey this weekend. And
1: was it as good as everybody else?
0: I'm going to tease my review for later on in the show, so you got to stay listening. I will just say this. Whoa. That was a lot, is the best way to put it. A lot. And if you've already seen the movie, you know exactly what I'm talking about. I will give you a full review, spoiler-free, and breakdown later in the show. Let's see what John has to say. John, what do you think?
2: As far as Ricochet is concerned, Mr. Ricochet, I am so sorry that you were drafted into an organization like this. I really am. Because what they did to you shows and should show everybody that the Atlanta Hawks, as far as development is concerned, they don't do it. They don't have the staff. They don't have the coaching. They don't have the wherewithal. They don't have the qualifications to develop anybody. Now, as far as Ricochet not panning out, and conversely about Quinn, Ricochet was not in game six where we were blown out 40-15 in the freaking first quarter. He wasn't there. The coach decided not to play Ricochet in the playoffs at all until the horse had left the barn, and you're going to try to close the doors after the horse left the barn. We were dead after that 40-15 first quarter. The same
0: so, John,
2: way that
0: you think Ricochet would have been a difference maker?
2: You've got to put the man in order for to see whether he's a different
0: thing. Well,
2: they
0: did put him in.
2: Matter of fact, hold on.
0: Yeah, go ahead.
2: Plus the fact, during the course of the year, every time, now this team changed three times, okay? Every time we got a veteran, Ricochet was placed on the bench. This man is still in development in his third year. Y'all still developing him. Now, y'all said that, I mean, everybody was saying that the draft wasn't a good draft and that you had to draft somebody. I can see Alex Saar being told by Travis Slink up there in Washington, pointing down here at Atlanta, see, that could have been you if you had gone there. That could have been you. And see, this is the thing. Ricochet has got to play to see what you got. Last year, we were not trying to compete for a championship. We got fat off of tanking teams last year. That's what happened with us. We got fat off of tanking teams. It's just like eating skins thinking that you're going to doggone be eating something nutritional. That's all that happened with this team. And Quinn, man, I'm telling you. He's going to drag Auntie down with him. And see, Auntie, you don't have nobody but yourself to blame sitting up here signing this man to an extension when you witnessed the worst beating in playoff history in that first half. It was just ridiculous.
0: John,
2: it was just ridiculous.
0: Did you watch the game? I think it might have been game two, where they put Ricochet in for 3 minutes. And it was literally the worst stretch of basketball I've ever seen in my life. He had three turnovers, he had an air ball, and he was completely lost. Did you see it?
2: I saw all of the games. But were the Hawks blown out by 30-something points in that game?
0: No, but they couldn't take him back out fast enough. He was lost.
2: Yeah, of course he was lost. Like I said, you weren't playing this man during the year. You were not playing this man during the year. And you're going to stick him out there in the playoffs, especially with New York doing what they were doing to us. Okay, and this is another thing. We won games 2 and 3, all right? New York makes one adjustment, and we can't recover. We're done. We're just done. After that adjustment, we're done.
0: Yeah, they didn't have the horses, John. You know that. You can't. There's no revisionist history here. The Hawks did not have the.

0: bodies to deal with the Knicks. They just didn't.
1: New York made that adjustment and then won an NBA
0: title. And
1: then
0: won 13 straight playoff games.
1: Nobody beat them after they made that adjustment, John.
0: 13 straight playoff games they won after that.
1: And to this point about development, you don't think they're developing, guys. Jalen Johnson before Quinn and Jalen Johnson after Quinn. Onyeka Okongwu before Quinn, Onyeka Okongwu after Quinn.
0: And why does nobody give him credit for having back-to-back most improved players in the league? Why? Somebody help me out. Help me understand. Why does Quinn Snyder get zero credit for Dyson Daniels and Nah, both in back-to-back seasons, winning most improved player of the year? How is that something that can just be glossed over? Coaching has nothing to do with that? Sorry. Just, no. John, you make your point strong, and you can call in anytime, and I'll use the fricky line. We can agree without being disagreeable. But I think you're missing the boat, man. I just do. I don't think Reese Shea is this untapped, 25-point-a-game star. I could be wrong, but I don't think that's him. AJ is up next.
2: Hey, Turtle. I just want to poke a few holes in the Quinn Snyder theory. Yes, he did have back-to-back most improved players, but I feel like that's more of an opportunity-based, that can be explained more based off of how much opportunity Nah and Dyson Daniels were given in their first years with the Hawks. And then I could also say that Dyson Daniels regressed in a crazy way last year. And if Quinn Snyder is such a good developer, why is it that he couldn't get anything out of a 6'10 wing that can catch and shoot threes? It seems as though we've given Quinn Snyder a lot of credit for things that the players have done themselves. Like, I think Nah came over and wanted an opportunity to be a starter, and he proved it. Like, I think Dyson Daniels also was in a position where he wasn't getting as much burn as he wanted with New Orleans, and then came over to Atlanta and proved that he was a capable starter. But I don't think that had anything to do with Quinn Snyder developing those two players.
0: But how can you say that? He's the head coach of the team. Why is everybody acting like coaches just stand at practice, stand at games, and just watch the two teams play basketball? As if they get no credit. Why does Phil Jackson get all the credit for developing his teams? Why are we cherry picking our arguments here? I don't understand. Why does Pop get all the credit for developing his guys? I don't understand. Is it just because Quinn didn't come in here and blow your socks off from the jump? Is that the issue? That he didn't come in here? And with Trae Young at the head of the snake, they couldn't get anything done. So therefore, he's a bad coach. There's no chance that he gets better with the team. None. Man, you guys are some tough cookies with this one. Cody is up next. Cody.
3: Hey, yeah, I'll go completely against the previous two on this. I did not like the Okongwu pick. I think he's been developed beyond what I was expecting when we took him at 5. And don't forget, it wasn't just Nah and Daniels. Wasn't Jalen Johnson right in the most improved player running along with one of the? Was it 2 years ago?
0: Yeah.
3: Daniels. Yeah, Johnson was third in voting that year. So we had 1 and 3, and then 1 again. Yeah, I don't understand. I mean, Quinn got an extension for a reason. Everybody thinks Anse is so smart, and I agree. I think Anse is a massive upgrade over Landry Fields. So if you trust Anse, he gave Quinn an extension for a reason. Maybe it's because he's been developing these players so well. Yeah, we were never going to win a title with Trae Young as a supermax centerpiece because he just isn't. Too many holes in his game for everything he does beautifully. But I don't think you can say Quinn Snyder doesn't develop players. I mean, you look what he did in Utah and now what he's doing here. I mean, his entire career just basically calls that a bald-faced lie.
0: No, Cody, I appreciate the call. Here's the thing. I think there's a tinge, Oren, in this of I said when he – I, meaning I'm now playing the role of the callers and the fans. when he first got here, I said I didn't love the move. I said he overachieved in Utah, and then I was proven right the first couple of years. And now that he's turning things around, I don't want to, you know, cave in on my point. So I'm just going to still say he's not a great coach or developer. I think there's a lot of that going on here, if I'm being honest with a lot of y'all. I think there's a lot of, I didn't like him then, so I'm not going to like him now. And all I want is for the team to freaking win, so I don't care. Like, I don't have an attachment to an opinion I had from whenever he came here. Was I obsessed with the move when he came? No. I was like, okay. He was a good coach for a few years, and I knew him from back in the day at Duke, and you know, he's an eccentric kind of guy, and he's a little out there, and he's got the glasses and the hair and the whole thing. And he's, you know, he's an interesting interview. He's low key, but he's very smart. And I was like, all right, let's see what this guy can do. And to everybody's credit out there who's complaining about Quinn, he didn't do great in his first couple of years, but the team stunk. I mean, you can only work with what you have at the end of the day. But now he has talent. And he has a roster that can win. And he showed you, I don't care who he was beating up. When was the last time the Hawks won 18 out of 20? Like, you guys are acting like the Hawks have been this model franchise. Guys, 21, first of all, is 5 going on 6 years ago now. And they've been playing, missed the playoffs before last season. That was their previous 4 years. So let's not act like this has been the, you know, the glory of the NBA down here in Atlanta. It hasn't been. Let's be honest about that, right? All right, really good calls, really good conversation, good back and forth. We'll definitely take more of your calls coming up here in a little bit. So if you're on hold, stay there. 404-726-0929. Part one, do you like the trade? Do you like the trade for Lu Dort? Do you care that they moved on from Zach? Part two, does this elevate them in the East? Part three, how do you feel about Quinn Snyder? More of your calls are next on 92.9 The Game.

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3: 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So I said no. I was booked on the Deitch Podcast before the Taylor Swift phenomenon. 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
5: We will take plenty more of your calls on the Hawks coming up in just a little bit at 404-726-0929. It is Chris Thomas Tonight, live with you until 10 o'clock. Right now, we got to get some expertise on this matter, and we will do so right now with our buddy Keith Smith of Spotrac and Front Office Show Pod. Make sure you download it wherever you get your podcasts and on YouTube. Keith, let's start here. Just point blank, did you like the move, the three-team trade that sends Ryan Nemhart and Lou Dort to the Hawks in exchange for Zachary Risacher and a bunch of second-round picks?
6: Yeah, for the Hawks, it's good to get in Lou Dort. I think he's going to help them quite a bit. I think he's a guy who adds to that perimeter defense. When you've got Nikhil Alexander-Walker, Dyson Daniels, and Lou Dort, who can all play together because both Daniels and Dort have the size to guard up a position, it's going to be really tough to score on those guys. And that should help with, Onyeka Okongwu does a nice job inside, but he's not your kind of traditional big man in the middle, elite rim protector type. So I think what's really interesting is now you've got these guys, they're not even going to let that many guys get to him inside. So I think that's good. I don't love giving up on Risacher already, but I think the Hawks have probably made the read of it just wasn't going to happen for him in Atlanta. They moved in a different direction at the end of last season. We'll see what happens with Kuminga and all that, but I think for now it was, hey, rather than just kind of keep him around and let him kind of languish at the end of the bench, let's help turn him into a player who can help us right now in Lou Dort.
5: Do you feel like the Hawks missed out this offseason on not being able to capitalize on the plethora of good to great centers that were available, considering how big of a need that was?
6: I don't know that I'd say they missed out. I think they maybe could have done things slightly differently, where maybe they could have used their the MLE instead of using it as a more or less a trade, or I guess they used it to bring back Jock Landale. You could have maybe looked at giving all of that to Mitchell Robinson or something like that. But I think the Hawks know Landale fits. They've already seen it. They know he played quite well with them. So I don't feel like they feel as though there's a need to necessarily do that. I am guessing they felt like, hey, Landale was really solid for us. Getting him back is good. He waived his ability to block a trade. So that's, if nothing else, that's $14 million that they can put in a trade down the line. So I think they're well positioned with what they have now.
5: When it comes to the point guard position, Quinn Snyder is not typically known as a guy that likes to give a lot of run right away to rookies. But I feel like with what Kingston Fleming's shown in college and in summer league, there's no reason not to at least see what he could do at the next level. What do you think?
6: Yeah, I think, what's interesting with the way the roster is kind of coming together in Atlanta is you can give him some runway, and that's part of what happens by clearing out Risacher. Dort comes in, but Dort's a different kind of guy. He's not somebody who really plays at all with the ball in his hands, whereas Risacher is a guy we've seen over the years. He wants to have the ball at least a little bit, and that's how he's more effective. So now I think with Flemings, he comes in. I'm going to assume C.J. McCollum's going to start. We'll see if that's how that goes. Maybe they go with Alexander Walker, maybe not. We'll see however that kind of comes together. But Flemings, the runway is clear. This is not a roster that's super deep in ball handlers. We'll see if Nemhart even makes the team or not. We'll kind of see, kind of how that all comes together here. And then you've got Devin Carter. We'll see. I'm going to guess kind of it's Nemhart versus Carter for one of the backup guard spots. And then we'll see how they ultimately piece it all.

0: altogether. But for now, I think Fleming's, you know, the runway's kind of clear for him to get back up point guard minutes right out of the gate, which I think is what you want if you're the Hawks.
1: Where do you have them positioned right now in the East? They finished sixth last year, but we know all the moving pieces. Giannis going to Miami. We're all awaiting on LeBron. We'll get to that in just a couple of minutes. Tyrese Halliburton coming back for the Pacers. And then, of course, you have the Knicks, the Celtics, and the Cavaliers at the top of the conference. Where do you think the Hawks slot in as things stand right now?
0: Yeah, the thing that's tough for Atlanta is some of the guys behind them are even getting better. You know, Orlando's getting better, you know, and should be a better team. We'll see, you know, with a new head coach, if that can kind of get them going a different way. Washington is much improved. Indiana's going to be a lot better. So it's not only about running down the teams in front of you, it's kind of holding the teams off that are behind you in the standings as well. So I think Atlanta probably about the same area, just because of how good the East has gotten. You know, if you really look at the Eastern Conference, other than the Milwaukee Bucks and probably the Brooklyn Nets and Chicago Bulls, there isn't really a bad team in the conference. The other 12 teams, you can easily say, yeah, that's probably a team that has a shot at being in the play-in tournament and maybe even in the top eight. Now, somebody will have the, you know, season where the wheels come off and there's all kinds of injuries and everything falls apart for them. But I think, you know, we're really in a position where what we could see here is, all right, how does this kind of come together? You know, can Atlanta, you know, like Detroit did a year ago, make that big leap towards the top of the conference? And then does that propel them to make a little bit of a playoff run? But the East is really good now. There's a lot of really good teams, really good players. And even those bad teams I mentioned, Milwaukee, Chicago, and Brooklyn, they all have pretty good players. And with the new lottery reform, you can't just be kind of out there tanking from day one. Everybody's going to try to establish a new baseline level of wins because nobody wants to be in that bottom three and lose the lottery odds. So it's going to be really tough. Right out of the gate, you're going to have to play and play to win, because I don't think you're going to be able to stack wins late in the season like how you usually can.
1: Talking all things NBA with our good buddy Keith Smith. Make sure you check out his work at SpoTrack as well as the Front Office Show podcast. All right, from a basketball standpoint, where do you think the best fit is for LeBron?
0: Yeah, that's tough. You know, everybody is all about him, you know, right now. It seems like going back to Miami or going to Philadelphia, and I just don't necessarily see it. I think, you know, Philadelphia is interesting, but you've already got Tyrese Maxey, Jaylen Brown, Joel Embiid. Those are three guys that need the ball to be really effective. Embiid can do some spot-up shooting, but you know he's going to get a whole bunch of touches in the mid-post area, even on some straight post-ups. Maxey's been a guy, he's done well, you know, off the ball, but he's somebody who really has earned that on-ball role, and Jaylen Brown is an on-ball guy. So LeBron there doesn't make sense. In Miami, you know, who's going to shoot? Like, that's the question you have. If LeBron goes there, him, Bam Adebayo, and Giannis, there's your starting front court, and none of those guys is a shooter. And who's going to defend, you know, small forwards? Who's going to chase those guys around, you know, on the perimeter? I just don't necessarily see the fit. So for me, I think Cleveland makes a lot of sense, where you can come in. Allen and Mobley can kind of protect him at this point on defense. They've got enough shooting with the guys that they have, whether it be Donovan Mitchell. James Harden will presumably be back. They'll keep one of Max Strus and Sam Merrill. It would be my guess. So that makes sense. And then, of course, Golden State. I think Golden State, he could be a great fit there. That's a team that doesn't have a ton of depth. So I think there he comes in, he'd start right away with probably in a pretty big starting group with Porzingis, Green, and LeBron. And then you have Pajemski and Curry. I think that's the place where he makes the most sense with the way he can move the ball and kind of keep things going for the Warriors.
1: You mentioned Philadelphia. I was shocked by the move. I know a lot of people were shocked by the move that the Celtics would move so close to a, I guess you can call him a rival, maybe not of late, but to move him from the Celtics to Philadelphia was just such a massive move. Do you think he ultimately makes them the second, third best team in the East right off the bat?
0: You know, I don't know. I think it's an interesting mix in Philadelphia because of the things I mentioned. Maxey and Embiid, it's been their team for a few years now. And when Embiid's not there, it's been Maxey's team. And last year, VJ Edgecombe had a terrific rookie season. Now there's going to be lineups on the floor where VJ Edgecombe may be the fourth.

0: fourth, fifth option in some of those lineups. And we know Embiid's going to miss time, so it'll probably all sort itself out as that kind of plays out there as far as minutes and touches and role. But on the nights when they have everybody healthy, I always say NBA basketball teams aren't about just collecting talent. This isn't a fantasy league where you just want to have the most guys. You need to have players that really fit. And I'm not necessarily sure I see the fits in Philadelphia. I think there is a world where that could get a little bit messy, and it may not be as clean for the Sixers as they want. I think they're going to be a good team, but I don't know that they're going to be a great team. And I think they're one of those teams that it might get off to a little bit of a bumpy start as they kind of sort things out, and Nick Nurse has to figure out his rotation and what all that looks like. That's that. I think getting Anthony Simons and Dean Wade were good pickups. I think LeBaron Filon is going to be a nice player for them eventually in their backcourt. So I think they did a good job of, you know, kind of building out their depth. I'm just not fully sold that that's going to be as perfect a move as everybody thinks when everybody starts doing the things of, you know, making up the posts for, you know, online of, you know, who's stopping this group and all that. It doesn't always work out that way.
1: Oh, you're 100% right. I know exactly what you're talking about. All right, a couple of things in the West before I let you go. Is there more boom or bust potential with what the Wolves did?
0: That's an interesting one. It's certainly, I'm going to say there's more boom potential. I'm going to be positive on it because we did see LaMelo Ball last year. The Hornets finally got him towards playing more serious basketball. More basketball lends itself towards winning. But if he goes there and him and Anthony Edwards turn into kind of a circus sideshow, it's just going to all fall apart on them. Now, their big thing is they've got to add a little bit more depth. They did a good job keeping Io DeSunmu. We'll see, you know, how that all works out for them. But Dante DiVincenzo is going to miss, if not all of the season, at least a very large chunk of it. Right now, they're pretty thin in the front court. It's Rudy Gobert. It's Jaden McDaniels. And then they did bring Trey Lyles back, who spent last season overseas. So we'll see how that kind of works for them. But I think another front court player or two is definitely needed for the Timberwolves, and, you know, just rebalance out their depth. But they're still in on LeBron as well, so that could be, you know, another team where we could see him ultimately land.
1: Is it possible to say, I guess because of the way the finals played out, that a team with Victor Wembanyama could actually use more size to help him out?
0: No, I think that's completely fair to say. I think, you know, when you really look at their roster, it was Wembanyama and Luke Kornet. That was it for size. Now, they went big in the draft. They drafted three big men with four of their draft picks, with Terrace Reed Jr. and Jaden Quayne Thompson in the first round. Now, Quayne Thompson's going to take a while before he's ready to go. He's still working through some knee stuff. I think they're going to be very cautious with him. But Terrace Reed Jr. should be one of the more kind of ready-to-play, right-away type of players out of this draft class. So I think that you're going to see him get some minutes. And I think what you may see, even though they added Tobias Harris, you may see more lineups, which they kind of messed around with early in the year, then went away from, where it's Kornet and Wembanyama out there together, just to kind of take that off. Like when you're going up against the Embiids of the world, or Zach Edey, or Rudy Gobert, Isaiah Hartenstein, kind of those big men that they're going to get physical with you. They're going to make you really have to defend them in the paint. I think you'll see the Spurs lean on Luke Kornet more, which kind of keeps Wemby out of having to take that physical pounding game after game. But I think they're in pretty good shape there in San Antonio. And I think it's, you know, they Tobias Harris was a really sneaky pickup. I think they did a good job in the draft, and they've kind of got everything they need to make another run.
1: Before I let you go, what do you make of the Lakers offseason? Do you think they're retooled enough to compete without LeBron?
0: Yeah, it's going to be really interesting. They added a lot of offensive first players. They only kind of got their defenders here this week in Zaire Williams and then Matisse Thybul, who they're agreed with today. And those two guys come with offensive challenges. So I'm not entirely sure how that's going to come together. But there's a lot of offense there. Doncic and Reeves are already really good offensively. Colin Sexton's a really good scorer. Quentin Grimes can fill it up. Sandro Mamukelashvili, he's a guy who I don't know how many people knew, but he was really, really good for the Raptors a year ago with coming off their bench. So that's a bunch of scoring. Cam Carr looked terrific in summer league. He looks like he's going to be ready to go. And Walker Kessler, I think the good news is they're going to allow him to really, hey, focus on rebounding and protecting the rim. But the challenge is when teams get them kind of in pick and rolls, it's going to be a little bit of a challenge. They've got Kessler guarding out on the floor because they don't have anybody kind of behind him. So I think this is a roster where they did a nice job. Now they've got to continue their work to really round this thing out as they go forward.
1: Keith, really good stuff. Appreciate the time as always. We'll chat soon.
0: I appreciate it. Thanks so much for having me.
1: All right, that is Keith Smith there, front office show, pod, and of Spotrac. All right, coming up next, Commissioner Sankey took the mic today to kick off SEC Media Days. What did he have to say about the conference schedule, about potentially breaking away? He also talked about the refs. Wait till you hear that. That's coming up next on Chris Thomas Tonight, 92.9 The Game.

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0: Manziel live at SEC Media Days, the goat of dog coverage. See what I did there? Coming up at the top of the hour, we're going to hear from Greg Sankey coming up in just a couple of minutes. So, Oren, I saw the Odyssey. I saw the Odyssey on Saturday night, 7 o'clock, Dolby Surround Sound Theater. Me, my girlfriend, her brother, we got popcorn, we got soda, we were ready to rock and roll. First of all, anybody going to the movie, just beware. You will be in the theater for almost 4 hours. Between the previews and the movie, it is a long time.
1: That's why it's called the Odyssey.
0: It's the Odyssey.
1: The short walk.
0: Right. Odysseus goes on about 17 different journeys in this movie. So that's number one. It is long. Be prepared to take a bathroom break, get a refill, stretch legs. There is no halftime, but try to pick your spots. Although that's tough to do. It's a pretty action-oriented movie. Number two. This is, Oren, probably the chief complaint that I've seen. It's loud.
1: It's a war movie.
0: No, but Oren, I've been to many movies in my day. I've been to many Dolby Surround Sound movies in my day. This is, without a doubt, the loudest movie I have ever been to in my entire life. And it's not close.
1: Well, Top Gun for me was pretty loud, but you're saying this is
0: this
1: louder.
0: Makes Top Gun look like the Barney movie, okay? Both in scope and in scale. This movie is so loud that there are points where my girlfriend's brother, I don't want to put him on blast, but I'm going to put him on blast, said he considered stepping out to just catch his breath because the movie was so loud. So be prepared. If you're somebody with sensitive hearing, bring earplugs, earbuds, whatever you need. But outside of that, Oren Romaine, this is an epic movie for all time. Not only is it Christopher Nolan's best movie, in my opinion, replacing, and this was hard for me to do, because I love The Dark Knight. It is one of my favorite movies. But this movie, the best word I can use to describe it is epic. It is exactly what it's a poem. It's exactly what the poem was originally intended to be. An epic tale. And that's exactly what this is. The people and creatures that you meet along the way, the battle scenes, the emotion,

0: the kills, the stakes, everything is just epic. The soundtrack is really good, but it's just damn loud. You just got to be ready to deal with it. It's awesome. There are so many famous people in this movie. It's unbelievable. Matt Damon, Tom Holland, John Leguizamo, and by the way, best performance of John Leguizamo's career.
1: Because Romeo and Juliet was pretty stout.
0: Yeah, but this is next level. Because it requires him, if no spoilers, but if you know anything about the character, Oren, he has to put a lot of work into that character to be able to pull it off. And he did beautifully. Beautifully. Anne Hathaway. John Bernthal. It's unbelievable. It's just every 5 minutes there's somebody you've seen. Mia Goth is in it. And Mia Goth plays this like little tiny role in the movie, but she's in it. It's an unbelievable job. It really is, all around. So good. Obviously, Robert Pattinson is in it as well, playing one of the main characters. Go see it. That's my record. Go see it ASAP. Just strap in, because you're going to be there for a while. Get your popcorn, get your soda. You're going to have to take a potty break.
1: The noise, though, is what got you, though. The noise.
0: Oren, it was so loud. Tweet at me, see Thomas Radio, and tag Oren in the tweet if you've seen this movie. At Oren Romain, Orinomain. It's so loud. I don't know why. They just turned the volume literally up to 10 in this movie. But it was so good. It really was. It was so good. I didn't know going in, because I remember vaguely going over this in high school to some degree, the source material, but it didn't catch my interest, so I didn't pay as much attention as I should have, and I probably just crammed for the test the night before, because that's you know what my thing was in high school? So, Oren, in high school, I knew I was going to a state college. Like, I wasn't going to a school out of state, because my parents were average, were earning, you know, we weren't poor by any means, but, you know, it made sense to go to a state school. You get all the state in-state tuition. So I knew, just pass in high school. Now, I used my God-given intelligence to manipulate the system as best I can, and I got away with a lot that I probably shouldn't have, and it really didn't make for good study habits once I got to college. But as my dad said, C's get degrees. And in high school, I was like a 3.5 GPA. College, I was like a 3.2, 3.3. I could have done more, man. I wasted a lot. My parents were not happy with me. They were like, dude, like, you're smart. Like, don't be an idiot. And I was like, but I'm going to be a stupid idiot because I'm 18 and I want to go to parties and I want to, you know,
1: I want to be 18.
0: Yeah, and I want to play football, and I want to do track, and I want to, you know, flirt with girls. That's what I want to do. And they were like, but you're smart. And I was like, yeah, so I can not study and get an 80. And they're like, or you can study and get a 95. And I was like, no, I don't want, why would I want to do that? Books. Books. I spit in the face. No, but in all seriousness, go see this movie. It's really, really good. All right, let's hear from the commish. Sankey met the media today, had a lot to say. First thing I want you to hear is the big topic. Would the SEC actually consider breaking away from the rest of the conferences?
2: So they're real. People have talked about that. They've opined about the frustrations that bring them to the point of saying we should look at something significantly different. I do not believe that is a leverage point. I think that's just honest communication. And so understand that beneath the observation is frustration. But I also know the pride with which I spoke of 13 national championships, and there is meaning and value. And I do think a national expectation that we

0: we participate in a national organization. But that national organization must function in a healthy manner.
1: Yeah, but here's the thing, though. And I get it, and they're trying to make it sound as real. By the way, somebody just texted me. Oren, at C. Thomas Radio, movie is amazing, but way too loud. Unnecessarily loud. For sure, go see it, but it's way too loud.
2: Unnecessarily loud.
1: It was unnecessarily loud. I don't know why. I don't know why it was. But see, the people are agreeing with me. At C. Thomas Radio, if you want to weigh in. Was The Odyssey too loud? It was too loud. Here's my thing, though, with Sankey and the breakaway stuff, Oren. I don't believe them. I hate to be that blunt about it. I mean, part, if not the entirety of the appeal, is conference pride. Isn't that what this whole thing has been about? Oh my goodness, the Big Ten has taken over the SEC as the best conference in football. If you lose that, okay, what are you playing for? What's the point? Where's your regionality? Where's your pride? Right? I mean, that's what it comes down to. I think that is a absolute, I don't want to say leverage play because he said it's not a leverage play, but it sounds like a leverage play. Doesn't it sound like a leverage play? How many times can I say leverage play? Leverage play? Yeah, that's right. So with the SEC breaking away, I would be, floored. Just absolutely floored. How about the 9-game SEC schedule? What does the commission have to say about that?
0: The 9-game schedule reflects confidence in our universities, our student athletes, and in our football programs. It preserves great rivalries, historic rivalries, many of which are played every year. It creates more compelling conference matchups and reinforces our longstanding commitment to competitive excellence. When you look at our schedule, no one has created the kind of weekly competition that exists in the Southeastern Conference. It's competition that our fans will experience every week because we believe we're the best conference in college football. And if so, we should also embrace the challenges with a difficult and challenging conference schedule, the best schedule in college football. It will challenge our teams. It will prepare them for the highest level of competition and reflects who we are as a conference.
1: Yeah, I mean, I get it. At the end of the day, you got to keep up with the Joneses. I didn't actually think they had to do this, but I understand why they're doing this. So, yeah, is it going to be a bigger test? Are you going to be able to beat your chest a little bit harder when you come out of the SEC? Sure, but does Georgia feel any worse, Oren, about winning the last 2 years without a 9-game schedule? No. Does Georgia feel any worse about winning 2 national championships back-to-back without a 9-game schedule? No. And will the next champion from the SEC feel that much better before and after the 9-game schedule? No. But you know what? Greg Sankey will, and the messaging will. And you best be sure about that. All right, we'll hear more from the commish coming up next hour, a little bit later in the show. We're also going to hear from AA. He joined the steakhouse. I have some cuts for that as well for you. But coming up next, Rusty Manziel, live from SEC Media Days. Stop by Dukes and Bell. We'll hear that conversation. He gives us all the skinny on day one from Tampa. Coming up next, Chris Thomas tonight, 92.9 The Game.
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12: Halfway home with you on a Monday, a busy, busy Monday. World Cup in the books. Congrats to Spain. Austin Riley and the Braves. Bats woke up in the series versus the Rangers. We'll keep you posted on Braves Padres tonight. They are underway. Braves currently down 1-0 after a Manny Machado home run. And the Hawks, we've been talking about this trade for Lou Dort and all the implications, and Quinn Snyder. We'll take more of your calls later in the show for my late audience. A bunch of great calls from the early folks at 404-726-0929. Got a three-parter for you. And I also saw the Odyssey this weekend. I can't recommend it enough. Got a bunch of tweets in the break, Oren. The people agree. It's too loud. I don't know why. That's the only real complaint about the movie. It's long and it's loud. But other than that, Mrs. Lincoln, the play was pretty, pretty good. So 404-726-0929. Going to hear from Rusty Manziel coming up with a full breakdown of day one of SEC Media Days. We're going to hear from Double A, cut some audio from him. He joined the steakhouse earlier today, gave an update on Ronnie and the pitchers and what their plan is for the trade deadline. And then Joe DeLeon, going to continue the college football conversation coming up at the bottom of the hour. So that is a layout of what's coming up here at 8 o'clock. But right now, let's start off the hour with the GOAT, Rusty Manziel, our guy here on the Steakhouse and Dogs HQ. He joined Dukes and Bell with our buddy Abe, filling in for Carl Dukes. This was their conversation here on 92.9 The Game.
13: So let's get to Rusty Manziel, live at SEC Media Days down in Tampa. What's up, big man?
14: Yeah, I'm down here. You got any unopened bar tabs I can get tonight down here? Is there anything left still in your name?
13: Yes, sir. If you go to, what's that? Oh, it's Whiskey Joe's, Tampa.
14: Yeah.
13: We may have a few things left over from last Bucks-Falcons game. Hey, by the way, I want to give you a shout-out. I always hear you talking about Bojangles, and I always feel dirty cheating on Chick-fil-A. But when I stopped coming back from Florida last week, there was a British family. They were gassing up their SUV, and they're saying, is this a good place for breakfast? I said, yes. It's the biggest breakfast sandwich in America.
14: They didn't catch their plane either after eating one of those things.
13: Man, dude, that's like two Chick-fil-A sandwiches and one piece of chicken, that Bojangles breakfast chicken sandwich.
14: I worked there in high school for 4 years. I went from a wide receiver to a JUCO nose guard because of it.
13: So Rusty knows his chicken real quick, man. Sankey starts off the whole hootenanny down there in Tampa. And again, Florida Gators are in Tampa, so they moved it to Tampa. They rotated around. Rusty, you can say you got the toughest schedule. You can say your best, one through whatever the number.